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1: Now it's like, hey, I'm taking, the SEC is talking about kicking me out of the conference because I've angered them so much.
2: By the way, she's not making that up.
1: On Amber, and I am not making up what I just said.
2: It ain't going to happen because LSU makes them too much money, but it's a hell of a threat.
1: But it's how angry they are at what Lane and LSU is doing. It is pretty remarkable when you consider that all of this is about two players when he's got a game in a few days. Or is he preparing for Clemson as he's worrying about these court battles that are actively happening and recruiting NFL rosters?
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3: I've got a tiger by the tail, it's plain to see.
4: As much as I would love to talk about UMass taking it to Rutgers right now, 27-7 in the third quarter, or Georgia Tech Buffalo that's just about to kick off, that's not where we're at in college football right now. It's Amber and Ian, ESPN Radio, ESPN App, SiriusXM Channel 80. I'm Gabe Neitzel. He's Ian Fitzsimmons. And Ian, you're down in Baton Rouge. You're in the heart of this beast of the lawsuit that is just capturing the attention of a college football nation as we await to see, and a ruling is expected
5: any
4: time at this point. And once we hear a ruling, we'll pass that along. We'll react to it along with you. But you have been busy down there today, my friend, trying to figure out what is going on and how people feel about it in Baton Rouge.
5: You said lawsuit. You are incorrect, Gabe.
4: It's lawsuit. I apologize.
5: Yeah.
4: I lost track.
5: That's what's insane here, man. And that's so disturbing is that it's Thursday, week one. We've got Deion at Georgia Tech, you know, and oh, by the way, I kind of like the 7 points, that the Buffaloes are getting against the Fighting Brent Keys in week one. Even though if you're ever in a bar fight, you want Brent Key on your side. Because that dude, you have to kill him in order to beat him. So that's, I might be pretty stupid even leaning toward Colorado. But yeah, you're right, man. I mean, we've got games going on right now. We've got monster matchups coming up this weekend. And we're talking about, you know, a state lawsuit, LSU versus the SEC. And then the SEC comes back with a federal lawsuit, the SEC versus LSU. And not just Lane Kiffin, but the president of LSU, the athletic director at LSU, the board of regents at LSU. It is, and they've been in a courtroom about five blocks from where I am right now. And I asked our producer, Stassi Yankee, when I'd landed, checked into the hotel, and I said, and I'm looking at Pete Thamel on my TV. And I go, should I just, because that's not far from where we're staying.
4: Yeah.
5: So should I go over there and get the IBSs and just hang out with, you know, and that's not irritable bowel syndrome. I'm talking about itchy butt syndrome. Because when you're sweating and then you go sit down in a leather seat, we all know what I'm talking about, right? I mean, you got to kind of move around a little bit and whatnot. Poor Thamel's out there sweating his butt off, you know. Oof. I mean, it's 102 and just waiting on a judge to rule. From what I understand, it got heated, and I mean heated, in that courtroom today. Greg Sankey was under assault. You know, others were under assault. I mean, it was non-stop. So we're just waiting. It could be a minute. It could be an hour. We have no idea, but it is imminent that a ruling is coming down as to whether, you know, Xavion Harris, Daquan Wright, JT can play for LSU. But it's not just here, you know. Mm-hmm. Cole Hudson, offensive lineman for Texas. He was in Cowboys training camp. You know, does this impact them, a ruling, or him, in a ruling in Louisiana, you know, in a Baton Rouge court? So it's nuts. But here's the worst part, Gabe. It's not going to stop. No matter what the ruling
4: is
5: tonight.
4: This isn't the resolution. No.
5: If the players are ruled for that they can play, then the SEC is going to counter and sue. Mm-hmm. If the players are ruled against, they're going to counter and sue. So even though this thing is supposed to come to a head tonight, it really isn't. It won't, because it's still going to drag on.
4: So you mentioned Pete Thamel. You mentioned Greg Sankey. And as Sankey was taking the stand today, nobody knew that the SEC had filed their federal lawsuit as this lawsuit was going on. So Pete Thamel, as you mentioned, he's down there as well. He popped on SportsCenter in the middle of today and described the scene inside the courthouse as Sankey was taking the stand.
6: Just as Sankey was getting on the stand around 11:40 local time this morning, the SEC filed a federal lawsuit and named LSU, Lane Kiffin, the LSU Board of Supervisors, LSU Athletic Director Virge Ausberry. It's a First Amendment lawsuit that essentially would allow the SEC to invoke their own rule. And this is a very familiar playbook. We saw this a few months ago. This is what the Big 12 did to Texas Tech. In the Big 12, it worked efficiently and effectively. And the SEC's filing, the timing, Matt, was just unbelievable. When it was revealed in the courtroom, none of us had electronics. There was a buzz through the courtroom. Nobody knew it had been filed because there were no electronics there. So Sankey just finished his testimony. He said he's going to let the federal lawsuit speak for itself. He said he felt like it was important for him to be here today. Look, his presence had made it very clear they want to draw a line in the sand. That guys should not be coming back from NFL training camps to college, and he got grilled about that for 3 hours today here.
4: Important court cases in Augusta, the only two places you're not allowed to have your phone. So I can't imagine the scene inside that courtroom when everybody's wait, there's actually another lawsuit that is now a part of all of this?
5: You can't make this up, man. Gabe, you can't make it. If I'd have told you this a year ago, you'd have been like, man, forget drunk. When did you start mainlining heroin? I mean, what is wrong with you? But here we are.
4: Want to check into a rehab facility.
5: Yes. I mean, here we are, man. It's something that I never dreamed that we would be talking about, especially when we have games going on right now. We had games last weekend, mm-hmm. You know, but we're still talking about lawsuits and whether, you know, pros can, you know, who are in camps can go and play college football. And I'm vehemently against it, but we also have to remember the NCAA is at fault here.
4: Yep.
5: Because they had one ruling in March and then another ruling in June and said, no, you guys can come back for a fifth year. That's where this whole thing started. That's the origin of this. So as much of a villain as Lane Kiffin is, the NCAA is at the heart of it because they could have prevented all of this stuff and just didn't do it, and that's what drives me nuts. Like, I was talking to Big Ten Commissioner Tony Petitti earlier today, and we had that interview. Hopefully we'll be able to run it depending on whether a ruling comes down or not, because he got a little bit heated talking about the state of college athletics and this very thing. Like, because we have rules in place, we just have to be able to enforce them. And because I asked him, like, look, man, if it's not this, what's going to prevent a judge in some district or some parish or whatever from finding another loophole somewhere else to go and try and get some player eligible for whatever sport? It may not even be college football.
4: Mm-hmm.
5: And he was like, this is what's wrong with the game right now. Look, Congress comes back in a few weeks. And when we're talking about federal lawsuits, state lawsuits, and Congress, right? And it's week one, Gabe. Can we just play ball, man?
4: I don't know about you, Ian, but I got into sports media not to have social studies class again. Like, I thought I left that long behind.
5: I got a C in social studies. I'm with you.
4: I was trying to leave that behind, and now it's just right here in my face. And look, everybody's using strong language on both sides. Everybody's trying to throw haymakers at one another. And here's one of them. Louisiana Attorney General Liz Merle was on with Matt Moscano at 104.5 ESPN in Baton Rouge, where you are at. She does not seem too happy about the lawsuit, the federal lawsuit that the SEC has filed.
7: You know, the allegations are garbage. Look, I think the lawsuit that they filed in Alabama is frivolous. They're claiming that there is a violation of the SEC's and their member schools' First Amendment rights to expressive association. What that really means is that somebody's trying to prevent them from talking or advocating, and nobody's done that. They can say whatever they want. They've all been doing it. They've been out on Twitter and everywhere else all morning saying that they think the SEC should stick it to LSU. So nobody has stopped them from expressing themselves any way they deem appropriate. This is really about the rules that are being applied by the NCAA and the SEC and how they are being applied in a manner that affects the economic and rights and opportunities of these students.
5: You know what drives me nuts, Gabe?
4: Please.
5: is we're hearing from attorney generals. We're not hearing from coaches. We're not hearing from players. You know, I mean, we're hearing from attorney generals, right, before one of the biggest games of the weekend, and that is Clemson and LSU.
4: Oh, wait, they're playing football? Yeah, they're playing football
5: they're
4: down
5: supposed
4: there?
5: To. We'll see. I know the Clydesdales are going to be here from Budweiser marching through campus. I mean, whether there's a game played on Saturday night, we'll find out. Joke, folks. There will be a game on Saturday night. We're just kidding.
4: Yes, there is going to be football. Who's going to be playing in that game is being decided.
5: Exactly.
4: And there's, again, more complications and a lot of things that go into that. So coming up next, we're going to dive into this damage between LSU and the SEC. Is it beyond repair? Is LSU ultimately going to wind up out of the conference? We dive into that next. He's Ian Fitzsimmons. I'm Gabe Neitzel. It's Amber and Ian on ESPN Radio.
0: 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Dabo Swinney and the Clemson Tigers are heading to Baton Rouge to face Lane Kiffin and number 11 LSU. Coverage begins Saturday at 7 Eastern with kickoff at 7:30 Eastern on ESPN Radio and on ABC. Leon was about to leave the military.
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0: Channel 80. Amber and Ian is presented by Progressive Insurance. I'm Gabe Neitzel. In for Amber Wilson, our guy Ian Fitzsimmons, down in Baton Rouge with everything happening in the college world. He's down there getting reactions from everybody. But we got a bunch of other stuff going on, Ian. What else is going on in the world of sports?
1: The Cubbies lead, my Cubbies, by the way, lead the Brew Crew 2-1 in the fourth. PCA is
0: on
1: a roll,
0: man.
1: Cubbies? I'm a diehard Cubs fan.
0: See, and I used to like you.
1: Mark Grace, Ryan Sandberg, Sean Dunstan, depending on the year. Craig Nettles at thirds, maybe Steve Buschel, Andre Hawkins, and right. Yeah, I mean, I can keep going, dude. I mean, what do you want? I'm a diehard, man. I mean, come on, dude.
2: I'm sure Gabe would love it if you kept going.
1: I could. What year
2: Damon
1: do you want?
2: Damon Berryhill?
0: I didn't mind the Cubs then because, you know, Brewers were in the American League. Now it's a different story.
1: Orioles lead the Red Sox 3-1 in the fourth. Number 25, Missouri, 7-0 over Arkansas Pine Bluff. Why are they playing that game? Austin Simmons, a 25-yard tutty to Sean Terry. Austin Simmons, yes, former Ole Miss quarterback now at Missouri. He was a starter last year, got hurt. Trinidad Chambliss comes in. The rest is history. There you go. Oh, yeah, and UMass is beating Rutgers 27-7.
0: Yep, that's probably the shocker of the day in that one. Colorado, Georgia Tech, just about ready to kick off over on ESPN. But we are waiting for a ruling in the state court case that is happening in Baton Rouge. Again, I got to keep them all straight, Ian, because there is a federal court case that is going to be coming down the pipe here because the SEC filed that, found that out during testimony from Greg Sankey today, and this thing just keeps getting messier and messier and messier. We just continue to dig in, and obviously the SEC's, they're mad. They're really mad because they thought they were all on the same page. What was that, a week ago, week and a half ago, when they all kind of got together and said, hey, here are the rules we're going to play by. We don't want any pros to come in. And Lane Kiffin and LSU just continue to go with guys who are in NFL camps potentially coming to their team. I got to imagine they repair this eventually somehow, some way, because LSU is one of those.
1: It's a moneymaker.
0: Yes. Just one of the best schools in terms of interest and money and all those different things in the SEC. But they've got to be doing some damage right now with all these lawsuits going back and forth.
1: Without a doubt. I mean, and instead of talking about what week's coming back from that, you know, fibula injury, one of the best linebackers in all of college football, or Sam Levitt making his debut, you know, or Sammy Brown, in my opinion, he's probably a top 15, top 20 pick, you know, linebacker out of Clemson, number 47. Keep an eye on him on Saturday night. Instead of talking about these guys and Will Helt coming over as an edge rusher, that's going to be a battle to watch, man. Will Helt coming over from Purdue, number 13 for Clemson. Yeah, Dabo Sweeney's dabbled into the portal, and he got two good ones. Will Helt at edge, and then Elliot Washington from Penn State as his left cornerback to go opposite of Ashton Hampton. That battle between Helt and Seton is going to be the game within the game, one to watch. Jordan Seton, arguably the best left tackle in all of college football. On the upcoming NFL draft in 2027. Instead of talking about all that stuff, which I tried to squeeze in there for you, Gabe.
0: Say, how dare you actually squeeze football talk into our court case talk? I did not hear the word injunction once when you were speaking there, sir.
1: Yeah, Trey Wilson coming in from Florida, right? Couldn't stay healthy with the Gators. How's he going to look, right? You know, and Lane Kiffin's offense, and Trey Des Green, you know. I mean, now we're not talking about that. We're talking about, wait, we have a state lawsuit. We have a federal lawsuit. I mean, it just makes you want to just vomit because of what it started with. Mark Emmert many years ago, the former NCAA president, started this whole thing. He could have put guardrails on it. Here's your salary cap for every school in P5, now P4, right? You got $10 million. Go. You know how thrilled players would have been?
0: Yeah.
1: If a quarterback's getting $100,000 and your left tackle's getting $50,000 and this guy's getting, you know, whatever. They'd have been thrilled. Now what's happened? Absolute freaking chaos, man. Okay. Where, you know, Darian Mentz said Miami's making, what, six or whatever it is?
0: I believe so. Uh-huh.
1: You know, Jordan Seaton, I just mentioned, is making $4 million at LSU coming from Colorado as a left tackle. $4 million. Imagine if a salary cap had been put in place in the beginning. None of this would be going on. Instead, here we are.
0: Remember when Ohio State won the national championship a couple years ago? And everybody's, man, $20 million. They're spending $20 million on the roster.
1: You know what LSU's is right now?
0: What's LSU at?
1: Over 50.
0: And it's only going to continue to go up. Up and up and up. Which is, by the way, why these players who went to NFL camps and got cut want to come back. Because they can still get a chunk of that money, play football, and get paid to do it. That's a big reason why they want to come back, is because there's money and there's money available, especially at these big time schools.
1: Yeah, and I've talked to one active NFL GM a couple days ago, and he said any player that's not fighting to get on a practice squad and goes back to college, nope, I won't take them, because they're running from competition. They're running to a paycheck, and you know, I would push back a little bit, like. If you're already getting zapped and you played like six snaps in Xavion Harris for the Saints in their last game, you ain't making that squad. And if you're only playing six snaps, you better get a hell of a lot better, or you're not getting much of a look outside of being a body for another team. So I understand that part. And the NCAA, again, for people just tuning in, is at fault for all of this going on as far as the lawsuits here at LSU, where I am right now here in Baton Rouge at 104.5 ESPN Baton Rouge. And we appreciate the hospitality. But none of this would be happening if they had one ruling in March and said, no, class of 22. All right. Yeah. You get a fifth year. Our bad. Our fault. Well, they'd already gone to NFL camps. All these dudes who are coming back, right, who didn't make rosters, they would have come back anyway, knowing that they either needed to get faster, stronger, whatever it might be. So here we are. And I'll tell you, being on the street, I said it before and I'll say it again. Half the fans are backing Lane, going, go get him, buddy. Get him, man. Go get him. And then the other half are going, this is embarrassing as hell.
0: Which I guess doesn't surprise me, because the fans that are supporting Lane, you kind of had to know what you were getting yourself into with Lane Kiffin. You were getting a lightning rod. Now, you don't know what the topic of conversation is going to be around Lane, but there's typically going to be something, and this happens to be what it is to kick off his tenure as the head coach at LSU. But if you're signing yourself up for Lane, yeah, I can understand.
1: This
0: if you're a Tiger fan, yeah, you're going to back him. And hey, whatever you got to do, especially because LSU is looking around. It's been a minute since they won a national championship. They thought that Brian Kelly was going to be their guy. That didn't work out. So yeah, it doesn't surprise me that half the fans are supporting Lane Kiffin, because they just want their favorite team to be winning on Saturdays.
1: And on Saturday night, is this not good versus evil? Is this not Luke Skywalker on one side and Dabo Sweeney? You know, just the good old boy from Pelham, Alabama, who, you know, he's going to do everything the right way with integrity, you know, and morals and ethics. And then on the other side, Vader.
0: Doing right? Whatever he wants.
1: You can't get more opposite. I mean, the entire country is rooting for Clemson as a now a 10.5-point dog.
0: Oh yeah!
1: I mean, it's unbelievable. This is a program that won two natties in within 4 years or three, whatever it was. Yeah, 3 years. I mean, whatever. You know, it's and now all of a sudden, because Dabo was trying to do it the right way, they got behind. Now he had to dab into the portal and went and got some ballers, man. I mean, not a lot of them, but he got some. And then here we are on the other sideline, the ultimate of evil. Vader. It's comical, man. It really is.
0: How does LSU and how do the SEC eventually make up? Or they just pretend whenever all the dust settles lawsuits that are going on, do they just pretend like it doesn't like it never happened? Just, hey, let's let bygones be bygones. We finally settled this thing.
1: The first thing that comes to mind is my late older brother. He and I used to get into it. I mean, just knock out, drag out brawls to the point where my mom was like, unless there's blood or a broken bone, do not come see me. That's how. Because in the end of the day, I loved him. He loved me, right? And you hugged and made up. And then a week later, we might go back at it again, right? But that's the best analogy I can give you is, you know, hey, because again, LSU is a moneymaker. I don't think there's, I can't see an SEC without LSU. But I didn't see this coming either. So, I mean, take whatever I'm saying with a grain of salt, Gabe, because who the hell knows what's coming down the pike? You got the Attorney General I'm sorry, did I mispronounce that, Jake? Did I get that wrong? It's Attorneys General, is that right? Okay. Attorneys General in Georgia going, hey, they don't back down, whoop, get rid of them. You got the attorneys general, right, Liz Murrow, going the other way. This is insane, bro.
0: Of the governor of Louisiana's weighing in.
1: It's going to be on game day tomorrow. Saturday. Tomorrow's Friday.
0: It's confused. There's games going on right now. We got games. There's a conference commissioner says it's time for schools to stop going to state courts. That's next on ESPN Radio.
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11: Christine Lisi. So we continue to await a judge's ruling in Baton Rouge on SEC restrictions for NFL players trying to go back to college. That issue is at the heart of a lawsuit filed by the SEC against one of its founding member schools, LSU, accused the university of recruiting professional athletes against league rules. The lawsuit by the SEC seeks to prevent individuals who choose to leave college athletics, sign professional playing contracts, and compete professionally from being able to return to college competition. Meantime, on the field on this Thursday night on ESPN, Coach Deion Sanders' Colorado team visiting Georgia Tech. Buffaloes and Yellow Jackets are scoreless in the first quarter. Austin Simmons has thrown a pair of touchdown passes. Number 25, Missouri, with a 14-0 first quarter lead on Arkansas Pine Bluff. That game on the SEC Network. Michael Lombardi, a top aide to Coach Bill Belichick, resigned as the GM of North Carolina's football team. He'd been on paid leave in the wake of an internal investigation into a human resources complaint filed by a former UNC front office employee. Baseball, 39th home run of the season for P. Crow Armstrong. That's one back of Philadelphia's Kyle Schwarber for the major league lead. PCA and the Cubs up 2-1 on the Brewers, top of the fifth inning. Adley Rutschman, first game back in Baltimore since the trade to Boston, homered in his first at bat. Orioles, though, have answered with a couple, including home runs by Luis Robert Jr. and Pete Alonso. They are up 3-1 on the Red Sox, bottom five. Joe Max RBI singles up the Marlins lead to 2-0 on the Royals, bottom of the third inning. Rays and Rangers are scoreless, bottom two. Texas, 2.5 back of Houston in the AL West. Astros defeated the White Sox 6-2.
12: Hey, it's Michelle Smallman, and coming up Friday, we get you ready for a jam-packed week one in college football, and I'll tell you which ranked teams are on upset alert. It's on Sportsfront, like 6 a.m. Eastern, right here on ESPN.

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1: On ESPN Radio, the ESPN app, Sirius XM channel 80, Amber and Ian presented by Progressive Insurance. He's Ian Fitzsimmons. I'm Gabe Neitzel in for Amber Wilson. The latest from where Ian actually is in Baton Rouge, Pete Thamel
2: five
1: tweeting
2: blocks
1: out,
2: away is where Thamel is sweating right now outside the courthouse.
1: Right outside the courthouse. Closing arguments apparently have now ended. A decision is expected in a half hour. Judge will rule from the bench. That's the latest from Pete Thamel. So within the next 30 minutes, we should have a ruling on the state lawsuit that is going on in Louisiana.
2: You can't make this up. Only in my home state, right, would this happen. LSU, you wanted Lane Kiffin? Well, you got Lane Kiffin. I mean, it's a full boat. But earlier today, a guy who was also interested in what's going on here in Baton Rouge, as is the rest of the country when it comes to college athletics, you know, commissioners, athletic directors, coaches, you name it, in every sport are all paying attention to this thing. And that's Tony Petitti. I had a chance to sit down with him earlier today, and I just began by asking him, hey, last couple weeks, anything going on in your world?
3: Yeah, every day is interesting. There's always two or three unexpected things that happen as you come to the office. Look, I think I can say we're really excited that student athletes are back and we're playing all of our sports back in the fall and really getting into the football weekend. We've been playing soccer and we've got volleyball. So, you know, I think that gives you an opportunity to get back on campus, and that's really welcome. You know, the summer's been filled with lots of other things, but the opportunity to get back and watch games and be there and you know, see the fans and everything else, that's I'd say it couldn't come at a better time.
2: Thank goodness week one is finally here. But yeah, let's talk ball first, and then we'll get to all the issues away from the field. You've got back-to-back-to-back champs with three different teams in your conference. That is beyond impressive. But we now have this debate, best versus deepest. Your conference looks deeper this year. In your opinion, when you assess it and talk to people around the game, how deep is the Big Ten this year, in your opinion?
3: I think we're really deep. And I sort of always push back a little bit. I don't think you can have the success that we've had in the postseason without having a deeply competitive regular season. Like, our teams are ready to go when they get to the CFP. I think that's been pretty clear, given the track record we have. So I think I always push back on the idea that we haven't been there. But I think this year, I'm not going to argue with the idea that we're deeper. I think the way you do that is, like, you look at the schedule and you sort of look at the games that are going to be played, and you have a hard time seeing, like, okay, those are all high leverage games that are going to be very difficult for both teams. And there's a lot of them. And, you know, look, I think one of the great strengths we have that makes the that I'm optimistic about the depth in the league is the returning quarterback play is really good in our league. And I think that, you know, the way football's played today, that's a really, you know, key aspect of what our success is going to be based on.
2: Commissioner of the Big Ten, Tony Petitti, joining us here on ESPN Radio, getting you ready for week one of the great game of college football. And you mentioned the CFP there, Commissioner. What's it going to take to get everybody on the same page? 12, 16, I know you want 24. What do we have to do? What's the process to finally come to a conclusion as to and stay there? I think fans want stability. What's the process going to be like to get everybody on the same page and move forward?
3: Yeah, we've been doing a lot of work on that. I think, you know, you're seeing most of the narrative has been around 24 in the last few months. I think you saw that over the summer at the football media days.
2: These are
3: the conferences had. When you hear coaches speak and administrators, you hear more about 24. You know, we're going through the process now. The decision makers are really the SEC and the Big Ten as part of the agreement that we all signed. But, you know, obviously everybody's got a seat at the table, and we're trying to make sure we're taking everybody's opinions about what we need to do. And so I think part of it is just the idea of, well, how would you administer 24? But look, I think, you know, 24 is going to unlock a much better start to the regular season in terms of scheduling, and it's going to unlock a much better November. And the November is going to have more games that matter. Like, you're going to see teams, you know, trying to get inside that 24. I really love the format because it creates so many different incentives. You know, some teams will be fighting like crazy to get in. Some teams are going to be fighting to get in the top eight so they get a home game and a bye. You want to be one or two so you have the best path. You want to make sure that you get at least one home game. Like, there's so many different things you're playing for. And that when we get this schedule, like, all of a sudden, you're going to have so many more games around the country in November that matter. And I'm really confident that all of us are going to be committed to doing what our fans want us to do, which is play better non-conference games early in the season.
2: and here's the counter to that from a lot of people. Why is elevating the stature of more regular season games a good trade-off for reducing the magnitude of others, like supply and demand? You know, increased supply of playoff games, a lot of people will say that reduces the demand of regular season games in terms of significance. Your counter to that would be?
3: Would be that those games, number one, there's just something that's unique about college football. The rivalries and the games that people point to when they talk about that are still going to deeply matter no matter what format you play. So that's number one. Number two, I think the format has so many different incentives that those games always matter. Like, look, when Ohio State is going to Texas in a 2014 playoff, you know, that game could impact seeding. That could decide down the road where somebody is. It could be a game that sort of puts one team in or not. Like, it's, there's so many things that are going to be at stake in these games. I don't think it diminishes anything. And I think the overall is that we need, you know, a lot of teams that play college football. We want as many of them as competing for something meaningful. And I think we owe that to their fans. Like, we want them to engage and be excited about the length of the season. So I think we can solve all of those things. And I think the format does a lot of it. And then, you know, the natural traditions of college football also have a really important factor.
2: Commissioner of the Big Ten, Tony Petitti, joining us here on ESPN Radio. We've got pros now going back to college. You were very firm on this. A lot of people have been very firm on this outside of Baton Rouge for the most part. But what's it going to take going forward where you can find a judge in some courtroom in some district or some parish that's going to find some loophole to rule against something to help, you know, whatever team? How do we get control and put guardrails back on our great game?
3: I don't think that we don't have the right rules. We have the right rules. We've got to make sure that we are put in a position to enforce them. You know, I think one of the strong points about the Protect College Sports Act is it gives us a better chance to actually enforce our rules. So I think that's why, you know, we did a lot of work on the bill over the summer. That's why we're completely supportive of the bill. You know, I think it's important. It does give us a foundation to make rules. Like, it's not a lack of understanding what the right rules should be. Every conference is in the same place on this issue. And so we just got to make sure we protect, you know, against like one-off competitive decisions. We have to have national standards. Like, it's got to be the same or as close to the same for everybody. Even though you have separate conferences, we compete out, we compete in the national championship together in all of our sports. You just got to make sure the rules are consistent, because that's what the structure is based on. You know, you fight really hard inside your conference. The best teams advance to national championship play, you know, or like the NCAA tournament. You know, those teams will come in and they'll get on this journey to try to reach the Final Four. But you want that season to be the same for as many of them as possible, so that we're all doing the same thing. So we just got to get out of this one-off state court decision one after another. And it's been really destructive. Like, look how much energy and time it's taken up.
2: Amen.
3: Everybody these last couple of weeks, right? It's just the wrong thing to be talking about. There are kids that have been in camp since the spring, you know, playing in spring practice, playing hard all summer to fight for starting jobs. Those that, you know, we got to worry about those kids too. Like, I get it. Like, you know, we made a change on the eligibility. It created some of these issues. But at the same time, like, this is supposed to be about a journey where you get there, you play your time, and you move on to do great things in your life, whether that's playing professional sports or doing something else. That's what the foundation of this has always been.
2: Amen. So when's it going to stop?
3: You know, we'll push hard. I guess, you know, Congress will come back in a couple of weeks. And then we just got to figure out, hopefully that'll go in the right direction. But we're also trying to make sure that we enforce our rules. I think when you see the conferences step up and do the right thing and all pass the, you know, rules that were generally similar, you know, pretty close in succession, I think it shows you the commitment to get this right. So I'm gonna keep my faith in the fact that we keep working together. At some point, we'll kind of clear this idea that, you know, the first place to go when you don't like a decision or a rule is to go to state court.
2: Look, you got my mom, like, saying novena. She's pre-Vatican II, Irish Catholic. I mean, a college football fan and a Penn State grad, right?
3: Yeah, I didn't think of that. I should have my mom saying rosary for this. You're right. I might have to call her when we're off of it.
2: I guess a little divine intervention might be needed, right, just to help college athletics. I got to commend you, Commissioner. Yeah, you guys are doing something on Fridays that I'm a big fan of, enhanced replay. What's next with this? I mean, can we see this now going from just not just Fridays, but spreading out through college football? Go ahead. The floor is yours on enhanced replay.
3: Yeah, you're talking about just the audio and being able to sort of listen in to what is happening. And so, yeah, we're going to start off on Friday night games. And then I think, look, it'll work well. I'm optimistic. We saw what the ACC did. I think we'll build off of what we're doing on Fridays. It'll expand. I think, you know, fans there. You know, it has a really interesting other effect because, you know, a lot of times, like, you have to sort of explain what happened after the game in the post game, and it creates questions, and coaches have to address it.

0: But if you actually can have, you know, the media sort of listening in, and they've got the explanation in real time, I think that helps sort of, you know, them, you know, do their jobs better. I think fans like always to be put on the inside as much as you can put them, and fans react really well to that. Access is always something that, you know, broadcasters try to.
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0: I love it. I mean, having worked a bunch of UFL games the last few years, I'm all about it. I think you're right. The transparency for fans is absolutely amazing. So kudos to you guys and obviously the ACC stepping up last year. Hey, before we turn you loose, what are you guys doing at Wrigley Field coming up on Sunday? Did I hear what? You got volleyball, SEC, Big Ten at Wrigley?
1: Yeah, we got a Big Ten challenge. I think they're laying down the court. They laid it down as soon as the Brewers and the Cubs finished their
0: season. That's awesome.
1: My baseball days, I would have known that off the top of my head. But they're gonna lay the court down in the short outfield. I think we sold over 40,000 tickets for this. You know, volleyball is just absolutely exploding in this country in terms of the popularity. We had more than 1 million viewers watch Nebraska play Texas last weekend. It's in the right place. And I think, you know, you learn something that when people are showing interest, you just double down and try to be really creative. So, you know, we've added a conference volleyball tournament for the first time this year. I asked my staff, like, hey, we played hockey at Wrigley a couple of years back. Why can't we just try to figure out if we can do volleyball? And they kind of stared back at me, and then they got to work on it, and it happened pretty quickly. The Cubs are great partners for us. We're here in Chicago. You know, they've been great in trying to work with us. And so I'm really excited. I think fans are going to love it. You know, obviously, it's one of the most historic venues in the country. Fans are traveling, obviously, and the ticket sales have been remarkable. And I think anytime we do something with the SEC, it gets people's attention.
0: Ain't no doubt about it. You got mine, I'll tell you that. And I'm a Cubs fan, right? So there you go. I mean, it's out of the park. No pun intended. Thank you for your time, Commissioner. Enjoy week one.
1: Thanks so much. Talk to you soon.
0: Tony Petitti, from a conversation I had with him earlier this morning before I got on a plane to come to Baton Rouge. Gabe, give me 30 seconds, your reaction to what you heard there.
2: I mean, as somebody who's in Big Ten country, I'm in Wisconsin. I feel like the Big Ten's in really good hands with his leadership. We talk about, with all these other things going on, leadership within these conferences, I think, is really key, especially with the NCAA falling asleep at the wheel as many times as they had. So I feel like him, Sankey, the way that they're seemingly willing to kind of work together, try to figure out some of the issues that college football has, I think he has done a tremendous job in his first handful of years here as the commissioner in the Big Ten.
0: One thing he said, quote, we have the right rules in place. We have to have the ability to enforce them. That is one of the more troubling things that he openly acknowledged because of judges and courts and whatever.
2: Everybody's going to their local, right? State courts to try to get these rules passed. And I know he's clearly had enough of it. We're awaiting that ruling right now in Baton Rouge. Hopefully that's coming within the next 15 minutes or so. There's also another wild situation that's developing in Chapel Hill. Oof. We'll try to dissect that next. It's Amber and Ian on ESPN Radio and the ESPN app.
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0: Amber and Ian, ESPN Radio, ESPN App, Sirius XM, Channel 80, along with Ian Fitzsimmons. I'm Gabe Knight. So we are awaiting a ruling, which could come at any moment. Pete Thamel tweeting out about 20 minutes ago that the ruling expected in about 30 minutes, judge ruling from the bench down there in Baton Rouge on whether or not players are going to be allowed to come back from NFL camps and participate in college games. Of course, the big one happening with Clemson, LSU this weekend in Baton Rouge, which is why you are down there, my friend, for that game. But we've got other things. What else we got going on in the world of sports? Some big games in baseball, and we actually, surprisingly, actually do have college football on the field being played.
1: And when it comes to college football, UMass is beating Rutgers. Let me say that again. UMass at Rutgers. 7:49 to go in the fourth. 30-7, Gabe.
0: I believe Rutgers was given up 29.5.
1: Damn, were they really? I know it was a big number.
0: I think that's what it was.
1: If you have the Minutemen, you're feeling pretty good about yourselves. Wake on top of Akron, 28-3. Missouri on top of Arkansas Pine Bluff, 21-0. And then Colorado Georgia Tech, donuts. No score, 4:45 to go in the first. Baseball, Cubbies lead the Brewers. My Cubbies over your Brewers, 2-1. Orioles on top of the Red Sox right now, 3-2, top of 7.
0: 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The goodwill from winning the game over in Ireland not lasting very long at the University of North Carolina, Ian, because their general manager, Michael Lombardi, who was placed on administrative leave earlier this summer, he, by the way, was the highest paid general manager in college football, resigned earlier today. There was an investigation going into Michael Lombardi, apparently that is still ongoing. And now they are going, kind of shifting the focus of that from Lombardi to Bill's son, Steve Belichick. There are questions whether the defensive coordinator used drugs on the job or provided drugs to at least one player. That's according to a report from WRAL. So, again, it's nothing good that is going to be coming out of seemingly this investigation into Lombardi and now also being focused on Steve Belichick.
1: You hope they, if this is true, it's all alleged, right? But if it is, you hope they get some help. And, you know, it's got to be hard for Coach Belichick, meaning Bill, if, you know, your son, had some issues off the field. That's got to be hard for a dad. Especially if you're working with your son. Did you not see it? If it's true, right? How do you not pick up on it? I think a parent knows their children about as well as anybody, you know, outside of a spouse, because you're with them 24/7, right? So this is one where we've gone from UNC, hey, nice one over TCU, and then obviously the news. I had known it because I live in Dallas, but, you know, TCU had an all-out brawl in their locker room where one player sent another one to a hospital, you know, with a brain bleed. Obviously a little turmoil going on with the Horned Frogs there when they went over to Dublin. UNC comes away with a 15-10 win without Steve Belichick, without Lombardi. It was a damn solid win, man. But now you look at this and everything that was going on with TCU, how impressive was it really? But the bigger thing is, not away from ball, that these two guys, if they need to get help, get the help, man.
0: Apparently they are now also investigating whether a member of UNC's recruiting staff had a sexual relationship with a player. That's people familiar with the investigation also saying that to WRAL. So it's not even, again, people who are not even unnamed. The only names we know of right now are Michael Lombardi, who did resign today, Steve Belichick, and again, just kind of a lot of things happening off the field for this and for UNC. It just seems like one distraction after another in terms of off the field stuff. They just can't seem to gain any momentum on the football field ever since Bill Belichick got there. It seemed like this could be a year where maybe they get some traction. Maybe they start building a good foundation. And like you said, after a good win, now all of a sudden that's just kind of all disappearing because of this investigation and what we're learning as the investigation continues.
1: I can't emphasize it enough. And I'm one of those, look, I'm an open book about it. I was addicted to pain pills, those painkillers. After I had 17 cuts on my right foot, they grab your soul, man. I don't know if it was that or anything else, but that is, it's no joke. And if somebody needs help, if you're listening right now, go get it. Because when you come on the other side and you get out of that fog that you've been in, it's a clean life. It's awesome. So I don't know what's going on there, but by these reports, there's some stuff going on. So don't want to go too deep into it because we don't know, right?
0: But yeah.
1: It's all alleged right now. Yeah, but we know that Steve Belichick is now with the team and Michael Lombardi has resigned. There you go.
0: That's basically all you get to know and all we know. And I'm sure there's going to be continuing more and more that comes out of that investigation that's currently going on at North Carolina as we continue to await a ruling down in Baton Rouge. Hopefully that's coming within the next 5 minutes or so, but you never know with court cases, Ian, like you expect one thing and then.
1: My old man was an appellate court judge here in the state of Louisiana, right? So trust me, there were nights of growing up where the old man, even before he was on the appellate bench, was on, you know, just a district or parish bench in St. Tammany Parish. It might take him 30 minutes. It might take him 6 hours. You know, who knows? We thought this was coming down an hour ago.
0: Yeah, we did.
1: Mm-hmm. FAMLA reported 30 minutes ago, it would be about 30 minutes and the judge would have a ruling from his bench about 5 blocks from where I'm sitting right now at ESPN Radio Baton Rouge 104.5. So
0: how many people were just kind of out and about, just like kind of curious what was going on in the building as you were walking around? Because again, there's
1: a lot of damn TV cameras out there. Let's just put it that way. I mean, it is a scene, and I do mean a scene.
0: We hope to have a ruling. We hope to have reaction to that. Matt Muscana from Baton Rouge is going to be joining us as well. Amber and Ian on ESPN Radio.
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14: I'm Christine Lisi. A decision expected at any moment regarding a hearing in Baton Rouge where a judge will be ruling on SEC restrictions for NFL players attempting to return to college. Earlier today, the SEC filed a lawsuit against LSU seeking to prevent individuals who choose to leave college athletics, sign professional playing contracts, and compete professionally from being able to return to college competition. Meanwhile, on the field tonight, Coach Deion Sanders, Colorado Buffaloes, taking on Georgia Tech on ESPN. Buffaloes and Yellow Jackets are scoreless in the second quarter. Over on the SEC network, number 25, Missouri with a 21-0 lead on Arkansas Pine Bluff second quarter. A pair of TD passes for Austin Simmons. Jamal Roberts has run for a score as well. Michael Lombardi, a top aide to Coach Bill Belichick, resigned as GM of North Carolina's football team. He'd been on paid leave in the wake of an internal investigation into a human resources complaint filed by a former UNC front office employer. Pico Armstrong, a two-run homer, his 39th of the season. He's one back of the major league lead. Cubs up 2-1 on the Brewers, top of the seventh inning. Not one but two home runs hit by Adley Rutschman in his first game back in Baltimore since the trade to Boston. Red Sox and Orioles knotted up at 3, top of the seventh. Royals with a 4-3 lead on the Marlins, bottom five. Carter Jensen, go ahead, 2-run blast. No score, Rays and Rangers, bottom of the fourth inning. One night after appearing physically uncomfortable in a loss to the Cardinals, Dodgers megastar Shohei Ohtani not in the starting lineup for tonight's game. Ohtani told the training staff his right biceps and neck were bothering him. LA is home to St. Louis in one of the final games of the night.
2: Hey, it's Michelle Smallman, and coming up Friday, we get you ready for a jam-packed week one in college football, and I'll tell you which ranked teams are on upset alert. It's on Sportsfront, like 6 a.m. Eastern, right here on ESPN Radio, ESPN2, and ESPNU.

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1: Now it's like, hey, I'm taking, the SEC is talking about kicking me out of the conference because I've angered them so much.
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2: It ain't going to happen because LSU makes them too much money, but it's a hell of a threat.

0: but it's how angry they are at what Lane and LSU is doing. It is pretty remarkable when you consider that all of this is about two players when he's got a game in a few days. All right, is he preparing for Clemson as he's worrying about these court battles that are actively happening and recruiting NFL rosters?
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2: I've got a tiger by the tail that's plain to see.
3: Amber Ian is presented by Progressive Insurance on ESPN Radio, the ESPN app, SiriusXM Channel 80. I'm Gabe Neitzel. He's Ian Fitzsimmons. We are expecting a ruling at any moment. In fact, from my understanding, Ian, I think the ruling is coming right now. But the problem is there's no cameras in the courtroom. There's no electronic devices allowed in the courtroom.
4: Correct.
3: So we've got to wait for the judge to issue his ruling, dismiss everyone, and then folks like Pete Thamel can exit the courtroom.
4: And Matt Moscano can call us.
3: Yes.
4: Who's there, who covers LSU, and you know, is a prominent voice in the state of Louisiana, not just the city of Baton Rouge, but the state of Louisiana. He knows where every body is buried. I was talking to him earlier today before he went over to the courthouse. And then he's going to over to see the Clydesdales, who are marching through campus on Saturday. Oh, yeah. This whole thing, man, this game is massive. Lane's first game here is it feels like almost like a coronation, having been here now for just 5 hours, 6 hours. And I'm like, my gosh, man. And half the fans, I'm telling you, Gabe, you think I'm crazy, but everybody I could talk to at PJ's Coffee, at Paul Rain's for a late lunch, in the hotel lobby, you know, the valet, you name it, I'm asking everybody. And I'm an idiot, man. The old producer, I mean, I'm like, you should have been rolling tape. Because some of the comments priceless. But half of them are back in Lane going, you do whatever you got to do and screw the law. And if that boy can help us win games, man, let's go get as many of them as we can. And the other half is, man, this is embarrassing as hell. So here we go. And we got a ruling coming down. And I promise you, folks, it's not just the state lawsuit that is going to be ruled on in a matter of minutes. You also have a federal lawsuit that was filed by the SEC against LSU, Lane Kiffin, LSU's president, LSU's AD, and the Board of Regents. And then if the players are ruled a four and they win, meaning Daquan Wright and Xavier Harris and JT, then the SEC is going to sue. If the players are ruled against, you know what's going to happen, Gabe?
3: They're going to continue to sue.
4: Exactly. So this will not be over tonight.
3: So you don't see a scenario where if this ruling that we're going to be getting hopefully within minutes goes against the players, that Lane and LSU and the players go, hey, we tried. It's just not in the cards. You don't think that they're just going to wave the white flag or they're just too dug in and they're going to try to make this thing work by all means necessary?
4: You're asking me to get in ahead of Lane Kiffin?
3: Okay, that might have been a mistake.
4: Dude, I don't want to go there. That is one place that I never want to be in, ever. And I do mean ever. But when you talk about being dug in, that's his personality.
3: Yeah.
4: That's him. And he talks about caring for the players and this and that. And listen to Damian Harris, former Alabama running back. And when Lane Kiffin was his OC, he's like, man, does he care about us? No. He doesn't. He cares about wins and losses. I mean, but you have other players that go, oh, I still talk to him. I'm still in touch with him. It's insane how there's no middle ground with Lane. It's an alpha or omega. You know, it's black, white, no gray. And I've never seen another coach like this ever. And I do mean ever. But LSU, you wanted Lane Kiffin. A dude who abandoned his team in the middle of a college football playoff run. A man who was fired on the tarmac at USC. A man who Al Davis referred to as the greatest con artist in the history of football, who also left Tennessee in a lurch. And you're wondering, how did this happen to us? Why are we here? Why is our fan base split right now? I'll tell you why. He's Lane Kiffin.
3: But at the same time, with Lane, he's got the backing of some pretty powerful people in the Louisiana government. So if he wants to dig in.
4: The governor?
3: The governor?
4: Yes, the AG?
3: The attorney general, Liz Merle.
4: Attorneys. So she was, Jake, sorry. Get mad at us, our associate producer. Yeah.
3: But

0: Liz Merle was on with Matt Mascano, who we are waiting to talk to after we get this ruling. But she was talking with Matt Mascano on 104.5 ESPN Baton Rouge, and she was not happy about the federal lawsuit that the SEC filed against LSU.
1: Yeah, you know, the allegations are garbage. Look, I think the lawsuit that they filed in Alabama is frivolous. They're claiming that there is a violation of the SEC's and their member organization, their member schools' First Amendment rights to expressive association. What that really means is that somebody's trying to prevent them from talking or advocating, and nobody's done that. They can say whatever they want. They've all been doing it. They've been out on Twitter and everywhere else all morning saying that they think the SEC should stick it to LSU. So nobody has stopped them from expressing themselves any way they deem appropriate. This is really about the rules that are being applied by the NCAA and the SEC and how they are being applied in a manner that affects the economic and rights and opportunities of these students.
2: You know what drives me nuts, Gabe? With Gabe Knights on me and Fitzsimmons here on ESPN Radio here on Amber and Ian, we're hearing from attorney generals. Attorneys general, excuse me, Jake.
0: Okay,
2: not coaches, not athletes, not AD. No. We're hearing from politicians. We got games going on right now, man. Colorado just scored. They're up 7-0 right now on Georgia Tech. I mean, you know, with 13 minutes to go in the second quarter. UMass, the Minutemen are winning at the Big Ten 37-14. So instead of talking about ball and getting you ready for some monster matchups this weekend, starting with Clemson LSU, what are we doing? We're talking about damn lawsuits. Can we just play ball?
0: Well, we've got the breaking news. We've got it.
3: ESPN Radio, breaking news.
0: Pete Thamel putting this out on X just moments ago. The injunction granted by Judge William Jordan, paving the way for NCAA and SEC eligibility for more than 40 athletes. That group does include potential LSU transfers, Daquan Wright and Xavier Harris, setting up a seismic decision for LSU whether they put them on the roster.
2: There is no doubt in my mind that they will be on that roster tomorrow. Why would you go through all this and not put them on the roster when the ruling went in your favor, even though the SEC has filed a federal lawsuit against you?
0: So you would run the risk of potentially facing discipline.
2: Not
0: the
2: me.
0: SEC. Well, not you, but they're not going to discipline you. But they would.
2: No, I'm saying if
0: LSU.
2: I were the coach, hell no, yeah. I'm not. If I'm the AD, I'm going back off, man. What the hell? You know how much money we get from this conference? Are you out of your mind? No, I'm going to. I wouldn't have gotten this far, brother. There is no damn way in the inner rings of Dante's Inferno that I would be doing this. No.
0: Here we are. Here we are. We are going to hear from Matt Mascano from 104.5 ESPN Baton Rouge. He is coming up next as the injunction has been granted, paving the way for SEC and NCAA eligibility for players who signed NFL contracts and are trying to come back.
2: Anybody surprised?
0: No. Exactly. I'd have been a lot more surprised if it went the other way.
2: Amen.
0: It's Amber and Ian on ESPN Radio.
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0: ESPN Radio, ESPN App, Sirius XM, Channel 80. He's Ian Fitzsimmons. I'm Gabe Neitzel. And the breaking news just moments ago, the injunction granted by Judge William Jordan in Louisiana paves the way for NCAA and SEC eligibility for more than 40 athletes, which includes potential LSU transfers Daquan Wright and Xavier Harris. Now they have to make the decision. Will LSU put them on the roster, which is due out tomorrow? If you want to react along with us, how do you feel about the injunction? Give us a call, 888-SAY-ESPN, 888-729-3776. Helping us break this down, though, we welcome in Matt Moscona from 104.5 ESPN in Baton Rouge. Matt, thank you so much for the time. So they went through all of it. They get the injunction. Is LSU going to put Daquan Wright and Xavier Harris on the roster tomorrow?
1: That decision is still to be determined. We're literally not 10 minutes ago, Judge Jordan issued his ruling. I've already had a few conversations with folks familiar with LSU's position, and they will likely wait, consult, and in the next 12 to 14 hours, you'll probably see a statement from LSU about what the next step will be. So as of now, the decision hasn't been made, and it's unlikely that LSU releases anything this evening, but I would think by Friday morning, we'll probably get that answer.
2: Matt, why go through all of this and not just have it be automatic? All right, we won. They're on the roster.
1: Because the biggest misconception that people have is LSU is not suing anybody. These are 42 student athletes that filed a lawsuit against the NCAA, then later enjoined the SEC and Greg Sankey to gain an extra year of eligibility they feel they are entitled to. I fully understand, because some of these players are committed to LSU, that this has become an LSU topic, and it's Lane Kiffin, and I get it. His reputation over 20 years is earned. But it is important to note, LSU was not involved in the courtroom today. They were not a plaintiff. They were not the defendant. LSU counsel was not involved. These were athletes suing to gain an additional year of eligibility, many of whom never attended LSU, don't play football, play other sports at different places. So I think that's the thing that most people have lost sight of. This is not LSU suing anybody. LSU just has to make a decision now if they will accept on the roster the players who publicly announced their transfer to LSU, but now have the legal opportunity to join the team if LSU will allow them.
0: Matt Moscona from 104.5 ESPN Baton Rouge joining us here on Amber and Ian on ESPN Radio. How much has this entire saga affected the LSU-SEC relationship?
1: Oh, the SEC, and look, I've covered this program for 20 years, and just by extension, the league. And something from former Commissioner Mike Slive through to Greg Sankey that is paramount is this feeling that behind closed doors, you say whatever you have to say. But when the league is public facing, it is a unified front. It's why it was important for the league last week when they put out that vote for it to be unanimous. I mean, I remember when Texas and Oklahoma, when the announcement came that Texas and Oklahoma were joining the Southeastern Conference, when that news broke, that was during SEC media days. And Texas A&M publicly reacted very negatively initially. And they got hand slapped. And then when the vote came, it was unanimous vote to accept Texas and Oklahoma. That's the league's position always. So for this not only to be the LSU, and quite honestly, guys, other schools are rostering players as well, which has kind of been ignored. But
2: you're right.
1: For this to be playing out so publicly, I'm sure infuriates Greg Sankey, because he does not. Guys, I don't mean to go on a tangent, but just this year and a few weeks ago in Tampa at SEC Media Days, there was a talk about self-governance. And from during his State of the Conference address, Greg Sankey sort of admonished Georgia for publicly talking about self-governance. I mean, it is very important that they appear unified. And this is clearly the opposite when you have the league suing a member institution.
2: Yes. Yeah, so the federal lawsuit is still out there. The state lawsuit, if you're just tuning in, the players have won, and they have been deemed eligible to go play even after having been on an NFL roster. There's still the federal lawsuit out there from the SEC versus LSU, Lane Kiffin, the university president, the athletic director, and the board of regents. So having said what you just said, Matt, how nasty to piggyback on Gabe but go to another level. Could this thing get, man, if they do put those guys on the roster tomorrow and they do play on Saturday night against Clemson in a monster matchup, what are the depths of this thing?
1: So either way, lawsuits are not done. I fully expect that this is going to be appealed all the way to the Louisiana Supreme Court. And that's talking to people with intimate knowledge of this entire situation. How quickly can that be done? I don't know, but LSU has a pretty big game in Oxford in a couple of weeks, and that might be a target. If LSU chooses, and this is an important thing to note, if LSU chooses not to roster these players, keep in mind that there's been so much misunderstanding publicly about this entire situation, but every injunction that has been awarded to a player, every one of them, that player has been allowed to play under that injunction. Because a court of law in a state, a sovereign state in the United States of America, said you are legally allowed to play. Even Charles Bediako, as absurd as that was, he played under a court order. If LSU chooses to disobey that court order, then you are going to see legal ramifications. Those players, I'm told, would absolutely sue for damages, very likely against the SEC, the NCAA, and probably the member institutions. And I have a strong feeling they'd probably win. So no matter what LSU chooses to do, rostering the players or not, the legal component of this is far from over.
0: Talking with Matt Moscona from 104.5 ESPN Baton Rouge here on Amber and Ian on ESPN Radio. Pete Thamel just reporting moments ago that Daquan Wright and Xavien Harris say they expect to be added to the LSU roster tomorrow. So, of course, that not coming from the LSU side of things, but that coming from the player side of things, that they're expected to be adding. And Wright is saying he's expecting to play against Clemson, not just be on the roster, but also play against
2: Matt,
0: Clemson.
2: Your reaction to that,
0: Saturday
2: man.
0: Night.
2: Go ahead. Floor is yours, bro.
1: I will tell you at this very moment that decision has not been made from LSU leadership. And I can say that unequivocally. So I'm not saying that Daquan Wright will not play. What I'm saying is I can tell you that decision has not been made. I think the LSU leadership is going to take about 12 to 14 hours, as I was just told, and let all of this marinate a bit, have discussions what the possibilities are, and not make a hasty decision. Because I'll tell you, part of the perspective of LSU leadership is one of the big missteps from the league's executive committee a week ago was they made a very hasty decision in passing that ruling without intelligent debate. And that's ultimately what sparked more legal action. I mean, guys, last week, I mean, the NCAA released a memo on Friday that last week alone, there were 24 new lawsuits. They all popped up after the conferences started passing those rules. It's just a fact. If you hastily make rules, you are going to spark legal action. That's not just true in sports. It's in the NCAA. That's in everything in life. So I don't think LSU is looking to be hasty here. I think they want to make sure that they have the appropriate conversations and make what they feel is an appropriate step forward. Again, I want to be clear, I'm not sitting here saying that Daquan Wright will not play against Clemson. What I'm saying is that decision as of this very moment has not been made.
0: Matt Moscona, 104.5 ESPN Baton Rouge, joining us here on Amber and Ian. Do you think that these players are basically going to be allowed to play for the entire season? I'm trying to wrap my head around. I mean, if we get it to the Supreme Court, I mean, the court system just moves
2: slowly. Why go through all this and not say, yeah, they're playing? Why not? Matt, I mean, why go through all this and like, they're cleared? Suit up? Is it because of the federal lawsuit that came down today?
1: I think the federal lawsuit, and I had Louisiana Attorney General Liz Merle on my show. Actually, during a recess in the court proceedings, I was able to get in touch with her, and she came on my show, and She effectively hand-waved the federal lawsuit. Guys, I can tell you, this is something that was expected from the LSU side of things, that the SEC would file a lawsuit. If anyone has any interest, I recorded a Locked On LSU podcast on Monday of this week and said point blank that the SEC is going to file a federal lawsuit. It was their only recourse to take it away from the Louisiana state court, because a federal law or a federal ruling would overrule a state judgment. So that's why the SEC is going to federal court, because they could, if they win, overrule a state judgment. Ian, you asked the question again, why go through this? And I'm going to tell you again, LSU didn't go through this. 42 states. And I know what public perception is, but it's wrong. 42 student athletes in this case are part of a group of 60 lawsuits involving 322 student athletes nationwide. That's not my numbers. That's a memo the NCAA sent out Friday to its membership. The NCAA, in their infinite wisdom, they screwed up, man. Like,
2: we agree. We're up against it. And look, you're right. This is not just an LSU thing, but because of the head coach at LSU, that's why it's become more of an LSU thing. But yeah, it's not, folks. It's much larger and deeper than just LSU. Matt, thank you for having me here at your radio station, by the way. I feel like the chairman of a board in this awesome boardroom you have me in. It's phenomenal.
1: You're in Gordy Rush's suite. How about that?
2: There you go. Sidelines for LSU right there.
0: Appreciate the time, Matt, and best of luck continuing to navigate this down in Baton Rouge.
1: I just want to call football, guys.
2: Amen. Thank you.
0: Stephen Lamar, hang on tight. We're going to get to you on the phones coming up next on ESPN Radio.
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14: I'm Christine Lisi. Breaking news. The injunction has been granted by a judge in Baton Rouge, clearing the way for NCAA and SEC eligibility for more than 40 athletes, a group that includes potential LSU transfers Daquan Wright and Xavier Harris following their brief NFL stints. Now, a monumental decision awaits LSU if those players will officially be put on the Tigers roster, which is due out tomorrow. The ruling comes just hours after the SEC filed a lawsuit against LSU, one of the league's founding members. The conference accuses the school of a deliberate and coordinated campaign to recruit pro athletes to play football. The suit wants to keep individuals who've signed professional contracts from returning to college to play. Now, from the courtroom to the football field, in a game on ESPN, Colorado and Georgia Tech tied at 7 in the second quarter. Austin Simmons has thrown for 243 yards and 4 touchdowns. Number 25, Missouri, leading Arkansas Pine Bluff 37-0 in the second quarter. That game on the SEC Network. On ESPNU, number 21, Utah, leading Idaho 10-0 in the first quarter. Wayshon Parker with a 9-yard touchdown catch. Michael Lombardi, a top aide to Coach Bill Belichick, resigned as the GM of North Carolina's football team. He'd been on paid leave in the wake of an internal investigation into a human resources complaint filed by a former UNC front office employee. Pico Armstrong hit a two-run homer, his 39th of the season. He's now one back of tying Philadelphia's Kyle Schwarber for the major league lead. Cubs still clinging to that 2-1 lead on the Brewers, top of the ninth inning. Adley Rutschman back in Baltimore for the first time since the trade to Boston. Two home runs. He and the Red Sox leading the Orioles 5-3, top of the eighth inning.
15: Hey, this is Rich Eisen. Coming up on Friday, former Bills coach Sean McDermott, CBS Sports Trent Green, and our buddy, now of The Ringer, NFL insider Tom Pelissero. 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
16: Should I stay or should I go now? Should I stay or should I go now?
0: That doesn't seem like anybody's leaving. Nobody's going anywhere. They're getting added to rosters. At least that's the expectation. It's Amber and Ian, ESPN Radio, ESPN App, SiriusXM, Channel 80, Amber and Ian, presented by Progressive Insurance. He's Ian Fitzsimmons. I'm Gabe Neitzel. And this college football moment of the week brought to you by the Manscaped Lawn Mower. And that moment of the week coming just moments ago, as the injunction was granted by Judge William Jordan, paving the way for NCAA and SEC eligibility for more than 40 athletes. But that does include Daquan Wright, Xavier Harris, who, according to Pete Thamel, are expecting, not coming from LSU, because LSU has not made this decision quite yet, but Daquan Wright, Xavier Harris, saying they're expecting to be added to the LSU roster. On top of that, Wright, who's a tight end, by the way, and has not been participating in practice, he said he expects to play against Clemson.
17: I thought they've both been practicing.
0: Oh, have they?
17: Yeah. Okay. Harris and Wright have been on the field. Okay. I talked to Whit Weeks about that a couple days ago. They're All-American linebacker who's back off the broken fibula.
0: That's on me. I thought not being on the roster would have prevented that from happening.
17: No, your available roster, it has to be turned in the day before. So that's your official, all right, these guys are able to play on Saturday. So that has to be turned in tomorrow, the day before the game. But, yeah, they have been out there and practicing.
0: And my initial reaction to this, Ian, though, is while I don't think they should play, I am not shocked that this was the ultimate outcome of what happened throughout the course of today, that a judge would eventually just grant this injunction in Baton Rouge.
17: Yeah, and it's not just an LSU thing. Matt Mascano was really, really, really good on that, who just joined us from the program director and host and knows where a lot of bodies are buried in the state of Louisiana when it comes to athletics. I thought he was outstanding. It is not just an LSU thing. Like, look, Steve Sarkisian and the Texas Longhorns, they've got Cole Hudson. Yep. You know, he was on the Cowboys roster. He's back in Texas. So it's not just an LSU thing, but the spotlight is on LSU because of Lane Kiffin.
0: Lane Kiffin.
17: And this isn't the player's fault. It's the NCAA's fault for ruling one way in June, in March, and reversing it in June, going, oh, our bad. Class of 2022? Yeah, you do deserve a fifth year. Our bad. So, yeah. Oh, those of you who already went to and declare for the NFL and maybe didn't get drafted and were on, you know, rosters as camp bodies, but you could have been still getting paid in college. Our bad. We screwed up. Sorry to hear about it. And move on. And now this is where we are. This is what we're dealing with. Instead of talking about ball and Colorado and Georgia Tech being tied at 7 midway through the second quarter and the Minutemen.
0: I'm going to throw Mendoza on the run, by the way, to get them inside the red zone.
17: I can't watch it. You're killing me right now.
0: I'm sorry,
17: man. That hurt.
0: I just thought you wanted to know.
17: I'm in a boardroom, right, at ESPN Radio Baton Rouge. I can't. You're killing me, Smalls. You're killing me. But to my point, yeah, we should be talking about ball.
0: But it doesn't end here.
17: No, it's not. Yeah, because now the SEC is going to count. They had the federal lawsuit that's already out there, and the players got ruled for, so there's going to be another lawsuit against. I mean, it's cats and dogs living together, mass hysteria.
0: 888-SAY-ESPN, 888-729-3776 is how you can join the show. We start with Steve in Kansas. Steve, you're on ESPN Radio. Your thoughts on former NFL guy or former guys who were on NFL rosters now being allowed to play in college football, potentially as early as this weekend?
18: Well, first of all, if anybody believes that these guys are not going to be on a roster by tomorrow, I've got some oceanfront property in Kansas. I'll sell them. Lane Kiffin is the dirtiest dude in sports. It used to be Sean Payton, but Lane Kiffin has overtook him now.
17: Why is Sean Payton catching shrapnel right now? Damn.
18: Well, from Bounty Gate.
17: Oh, stop. Good Steve, come on, man. Are you kidding me? That was Greg Williams, not Sean Payton, but go ahead. Next.
0: Did not expect it.
17: No.
0: You know, hey, hell? But that's
17: at least he kept it in the state of Louisiana, right?
0: Yeah, right.
17: Have that going for us.
0: Let's go to Lord. Lamar in Charlotte. Lamar, you're up next on ESPN Radio.
19: Hey, guys. First, I want to say that last segment, that interview was spot on, man. It made me understand more. But I just wanted to say that if they were deemed eligible to play, I say just let them play. How much more of an advantage do they have playing against second team, third team, some guys that aren't even going to make the squad when they were in NFL training camp? I like to hear what you guys think about that.
0: I mean, I think there is an advantage because you're getting professional coaching, right? Like there is a level of getting that coaching throughout throughout training camp. But the coaching technique or the things that you're trying to learn could be very different for what Lane Kiffin or Steve Sarkisian at Texas, what they're going to ultimately ask you to do. I don't think it's a big enough advantage where suddenly these guys are going to come back. Like, I don't think Daquan Wright, after spending 6 weeks in an NFL training camp, is coming back and suddenly going to be the best tight end in all of college football.
17: No. Well, first of all, you got Tre'Davious Green, who is just a bad A at 6'7", 245 pounds, who's a basketball player out there playing football. I mean, 50-50 balls, back shoulder, good luck against that dude. I mean, he is a monster, and I do mean a monster. But I feel for guys like Malachi Thomas, who hit the portal, was at Pittsburgh, is a talented young player. Now, all of a sudden, Daquan Wright's coming in, who played for Lane Kiffin at Ole Miss. You know, if I'm Malachi Thomas, I'm sitting there, or his parents and his family, I'm going, wait a minute, what?
0: Mm-hmm.
17: We would have gone to Bama or Georgia or wherever else who was offering Malachi, a guy like, just I'm using him as an example off the top of my head. You know, that stings. But when I talked to Whit Weeks earlier this week, the All-American linebacker for LSU, and one of the guys that's on that leadership council, you know, he's rocking the cherished number 7 on the LSU defense. And, you know, going from 40 to 7, which is going to be weird for me, by the way, because I'm so used to seeing him at that number 40 with that mustache he's been rocking for a few years. But he brought up something to me when we were talking off air earlier this week, and he said, look, as a young player in the portal era, you better bust your butt or you're going to be replaced anyway, whether it's by Daquan or Xavion Harris or whomever, you know, because if you're not good enough as a freshman or a sophomore, they're hitting the portal and replacing your ass. So is it, how much different? His point was, how much different is this? Here's Whit Weeks, and basically what I'm saying right here. Here's Whit Weeks talking about Coach Kiffin asking player leaders their thoughts on bringing these dudes back. Here he is.
20: So last week, Coach Kiffin, he came to our leadership council meeting, and he asked us. He asked if we would be open to bringing these players back, and it was unanimous. We all said yes, and it really came down to him just, you know, seeing what the judges ruled and being like, okay, this is a possibility. Why not go make our team the best that it possibly can be? I mean, me personally, it doesn't really affect me one way or another, but it would be cool to see these guys who I've gotten to know in the last week get a shot, but if the judge rules against it, then he rules against it.
17: No, he didn't rule against it. He ruled for them. But I loved his point that he made later that, hey, if you don't perform well, the portal's going to get you. Something you have to be able to perform and play and help your team win if you're going to stick on a roster.
0: I don't love giving Lane credits because I still I'm not an SEC guy. I can't believe he left a playoff team to go to LSU last year. But good on him for going to the team. Hey, what do you guys think about this? Going to his leadership council. Hey, what do you guys think about this? And getting feedback from the players. And if the players would have unanimously said no,
17: he wasn't going to the sophomore or junior and Malachi Thomas who just came in from Pitt going, hey, how do you feel about this?
0: Yeah. That's
17: the leadership council. Their jobs are good, dude.
0: Yeah,
17: they're set, right? Those are the leaders, and they have NFL prospects. And I'm not talking about UDFAs, right? I mean, these are the hosses, so they ain't worried about it. It's the others that you know what I feel for. I would not do this, but I'm not Lane Kiffin, and he is, and that's why. Again, let me ask you this, Gabe, before we go back to the phones. If he had not abandoned Ole Miss in the middle of a college football playoff run, where they were 18 seconds away from going and playing in the national championship, do you think this is as big a story? Do you think this is anywhere near the story focused on LSU and Kiffin?
0: No.
17: Amen.
0: No.
17: I agree. But he did. And so that's why it is.
0: And that's now he becomes the lightning rod because you have brought up, and rightfully so, Steve Sarkisian in Texas. Like, nobody's talking about Steve Sarkisian in Texas adding a guy who is on the Cowboys roster, right? That's not part of the story. This is all about LSU and what they're doing.

0: again.
1: Georgia Tech's up 10-7 on Colorado, if anybody cares. 2 minutes to go in the second quarter.
0: They took the points. At home, they took the points.
1: Yeah. Deion Sanders got down the, on, what, the 3-yard line?
0: 3-yard line, yeah.
1: Went 3 minutes to go, almost an entire quarter of ball on the road. Let's go for it instead of taking the points. Yeah, how would those three feel right now?
0: More of your calls on this, on what's happening for LSU. 888-ESPN, 888-729-3776 is how you get in. It's Amber and Ian on ESPN Radio.
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0: in ESPN Radio, ESPN App, SiriusXM, Channel 80, Amber and Ian, presented by Progressive Insurance. I'm Gabe Neitzel, in for Amber Wilson. He's Ian Fitzsimmons, and we are talking about the news that broke earlier this hour. Pete Thamel down there in Baton Rouge, where Ian Fitzsimmons is, by the way, because despite all the injunctions and objections and sustains and overruled, all those different court words, among all that, there is a college football game that's happening in Baton Rouge this weekend.
1: There
0: should
1: is?
0: Should be a lot of fun. You tell me. You tell me if that's happening. You're the one down there.
1: Hey, I know the Clydesdales are here.
0: Okay,
1: I got the map of their route. I'm happy to check that out on Saturday, by the way. You know, I mean, it's like a coronation for, you know, King Kip.

0: Coming to LSU. It's absolutely remarkable. The buzz already here is immense. All of ESPN is descending upon the Red Stick, and this will be the governor of Louisiana, folks, is going to be joining College Game Day on Saturday. The politics have not invaded our great little world of college athletics. They have taken over. I mean, correct. Tony Petitti told us earlier, Big Ten commissioner, we're waiting, you know, we'll see what Congress has when they come back in session in a few weeks. I'm like, what about Congress, federal lawsuits, state lawsuits, which the players won today against the SEC, against everyone in Daquan Harris and, you know, Daquan Wright, Xavion Harris, and every other athlete, Cole Hudson at you know, Texas and across the country. This was a big ruling today in Baton Rouge, but it wasn't just about LSU. That's one thing I think a lot of people don't understand. But also, Gabe, did you think anything else was going to happen from a judge in Baton Rouge?
1: Nope. Which is why the SEC already knew earlier today, while all of this was going on and Greg Sankey was about to take the stand, their lawsuit finally was filed, kicked through on a federal level.
0: There you go.
1: Which just brings, again, more and more layers to this story as it continues. But we want to hear from you. 888-SAY-ESPN, 888-729-3776. Isaac in California, you're up next. You're on Amber and Ian on ESPN Radio.
0: Go,
1: Isaac.
0: Go Golden Bears.
2: Hello.
1: Hey, Isaac.
0: Is it me you're looking for? Isaac, that was funny. Hello, okay. Lionel Richie. Isaac, you're gone. Jack in Texas. Jack, you're on ESPN Radio. Go ahead, Jack.
3: I would say that how different is NFL coaching versus college coaching whenever coaches go up and down all the time? So does ruling him ineligible versus eligible make that big of a difference?
1: I mean, I think there is some difference just because of the level of access that you have as a professional. Like, going through camp, that's all you're doing. Right? That's all you're doing 24 hours a day is you're thinking about football.
0: You're limited in college to a certain amount of time that coaches can spend with you.
1: Correct. But I also don't think that spending 4 or 5 weeks in an NFL camp is going to make that big of a difference where it's going to be drastically changing these players who are trying to come back to the college game.
0: Agreed.
1: Let's go to Bob in Texas. Bob, you're on ESPN Radio.
4: Hello, Gabe and Ian. Ian Fitzsimmons, I'm a huge fan of yours. I know you live just up the road in Dallas.
0: Did you egg my house for saying Texas A&M will fall out of the top 10 and maybe be not make the college football playoff?
4: Nah, I don't care about Texas A&M.
0: Okay, good, Bob. Appreciate you, dog.
4: So, slightly misinformed about Cole Hudson. So, Cole Hudson stayed enrolled in school.
0: He did.
4: He's enrolled in the McCombs Business School here. He did not declare for the draft, and he was not drafted. And he went to a rookie minicamp and was given a ham sandwich and $20. And yes, he was part of that class of 22 that was part of that got the extra year. It's a little different situation than Darth Vader in Baton Rouge. It's just my opinion. So that's the information that I'm hearing. So I don't know what you got, Ian, but I love you. And Amber, I wish Amber was here because her legal knowledge would just help us immensely. And my last thing, have you ever seen a grown man naked?
0: That's from Lincoln Riley in an interview last week. We don't have time to get into it, but it was hilarious for the head coach at USC.
1: So he was quoting Lincoln Riley, who was quoting Airplane?
0: No, so it's a long story,
1: okay,
0: man.
1: It involved
0: Kelly LeBrock, Weird Science, the movie Airplane. And so Lincoln told me when we were in the break, he says, Well, I've seen Airplane. I mean, I've never seen Weird Science, but I've seen Airplane. And it's a hilarious movie. So my last question to him was, you ever seen a grown man naked? And he started crying and laughing. He goes, these are the reasons. These kind of questions are why I keep coming on this show. Like, hard-hitting stuff right here.
1: Getting to the answers that people want to hear.
0: Bob, you're a prince, brother. And, man, if you live near me, we got to get together, brother, because, God dang, that's awesome. He is technically right. Cole Hudson was not in fall camp, meaning training camp with the Cowboys, right? He was in OTAs and whatnot. So he is technically correct on that, but still was in an NFL camp.
1: 888-SAY-ESPN, 888-729-3776. Daryl in Arkansas. Daryl, you're up next on ESPN Radio.
2: Hey, how's it going, guys?
0: Doing well. You ever seen a grown man naked, Daryl?
2: I plead the fifth.
0: Have you been in a locker room before? I mean, come on, man.
1: Plead the fifth.
0: Hunting lodge?
2: Unfortunately, I have.
0: Okay, yeah. You've been in a locker room, dude. I mean, it's a given. I mean, come on, man. Go ahead. What do you got, Daryl? Go ahead.
2: Hey, no, I was calling earlier about your guys' comment about Kiffin going to the leadership committee at LSU to see whether or not to let these guys in. That's like going to Congress and saying, hey, let these other guys come in, because as long as my vote's safe, I don't really care.
1: I mean, it's very possible that Lane was going through the motions, but and just, you know, hoping that his players would agree with him. And obviously that's what we heard, you know, from the player himself, that he didn't care. And the leadership committee wanted those players on the team. But Lane could have just not even talked to anybody and just said, hey, this is what we're doing. So at least going to your leadership council and having those conversations, is it a big thing? No, but it is, I think, worth noting in the whole Lane Kiffin LSU side.
0: All right, put a bow on this bad boy. One, you think all these guys are suiting up? I do. Well, why go through all of this and not put them out there, unless you're really worried about that federal lawsuit?
1: But I just don't think... I think LSU, what ultimately they'll do is they'll put these guys on the roster, they'll play, and at the end of the day, if they end up losing and make them ineligible, I don't think the SEC is going to drop the hammer on LSU. I think if the SEC ultimately wins their lawsuit and these guys are there, I think they'll make nice with each other, we'll drop them off the roster, and we can go on from there.
0: You know what I'm looking forward to? Just talking ball. Can we? Let's just go and we've been waiting since February to have football back in our lives. We've gone through the preseason. We've gone through week zero. 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And Georgia Tech, by the way, is up 10-7 at the half.
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16: College football, more action in the courts than actually on the field. I'm Q Myers, Daquan Wright, and Xavier Harris are currently cleared to return to college football after brief stints in the NFL, according to a judge's order issued Thursday evening, setting up a dramatic showdown between the SEC and LSU leading into a season-opening game this upcoming weekend. The players' attorneys argued that the league added more specifics to its professional ban last week in an effort to work around the judge's orders. LSU must finalize its roster by Friday and may have to make that decision with the uncertainty of conflicting court orders. Because earlier in the day, the SEC sued LSU and U.S. District Court in Alabama, alleging the university is violating the league's First Amendment right of expressive association by ignoring SEC rules that prohibit signing and playing of former NFL players. The lawsuit, which also names the LSU Board of Supervisors, LSU President, AD, and head coach Lane Kiffin as defendants, was filed while SEC Commissioner Greg Sankey and others testified during a separate injunction hearing in a state court in Baton Rouge, Louisiana. And that's not to be outdone by Michael Lombardi. A top aide to coach Bill Belichick has resigned as the GM of North Carolina's football team. The school said this on Thursday. Lombardi had been on paid leave in the wake of an internal investigation into a human resources complaint filed by former UNC front office employees. ESPN's Pete Thamel reported in late July. The university said Thursday that it will continue its ongoing investigation and will consider all appropriate corrective actions responsive to the information it learns. UNC gave Lombardi a salary of $1.5 million annually, making him the highest paid GM among public university when he was hired. Now, there is action on the field. Currently, Georgia Tech is leading Colorado 10-7 at the half, and earlier in the evening, UMass defeated Rutgers 37-21. For more scores analysis, check out ESPN.com and the all-new ESPN app. Coming up, game night with the professor, Andre Snellings, and me, Q Myers, here on ESPN Radio.
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2: It's no longer talking about going to class. Now, if it's college athletics, it's talked about going to court. Everyone says, hey, if you went to the NFL, you can't come back. I don't care if you technically can. We're not going to let you. And then what happens? Court.

0: joke was always Florida man.
1: Yes.
0: Like, hey, this happened. Where did that happen at? Florida.
1: Louisiana court.
0: Yeah, exactly. Now that's what we're going to do when we talk about college football. Hey, where did that happen at? Louisiana.

0: courts, right? And now these folks are running two courts. Like, they're doing it backwards.
1: This is Game Night with Q Myers on ESPN Radio.
0: And guess what? Your boy is still running from courts, right? I ain't going nowhere near it unless I have to. It's Game Night here on ESPN Radio, the all-new ESPN app, SiriusXM Channel 80, and TuneIn. 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Alongside Andre Snelling, the professor, I'm Q Myers. And Dre, as much as I'm excited about college football, there's action on the TV right now as I sit here in Studio Q. It's all about the courtroom, the lawsuit that's going to lead to the courtroom, and some more courtroom. Like, it's all that we're at right now when it comes to college athletics and, more importantly, college football.
2: Absolutely. That's basically how you keep score right now in college athletics is who was the – you ever heard the expression, like, whoever wins is going to be whoever has the ball last?
0: Yes.
2: It's like, whoever gets to court – most previously before the next moment, that's who's going to end up winning. As of today, you know, the breaking news of the last hour, the LSU former professional players are the most recent winners because they've got their court case in hand.
0: Yeah, they do. Daquan Wright and Xavier Harris, they currently are cleared to return to college football after brief stints in the NFL. A judge ordered the injunction late Thursday evening, like you said, within the hour or so, which sets up a dramatic showdown between the SEC and LSU leading into a season opening game versus Clemson coming up this weekend. But decisions have to be made. And I know there's a lot of questions about, is LSU going to add these guys to the roster? Are these guys going to actually play? I feel like at this stage of the game, LSU is so dug in and they've gone so far, they almost have to add them to the roster.
2: Yeah, absolutely. I would be stunned if LSU took it to this level and then actually got the court win today and then said, you know what? This is just way too much. Like, I mean, there's nothing about Lane Kiffin or the LSU organization that makes me think that they're about to back down. If anything, it feels like today's ruling might ramp them up.
0: Yeah, absolutely. And look, both players, Wright and Harris, they both were former Ole Miss players. They said in a lengthy court hearing that they do intend to join their former coach, Lane Kiffin, during his debut season at LSU. And again, it opens up on Saturday against Clemson. So you think that they've gone so far they have to play him. I think they've gone so far that they have to play him. Chris Dorian and Benjamin Watson, SEC Network analysts, don't really think the same thing as we do. Check it out.
3: I love the fact that it's back in the laps of LSU to make this decision. I think there's a lot of LSU fans that probably hope they lost this one so that this game of chicken would end without Lane Kiffin and LSU having to back down. There is no way, in my opinion, B-Dub, that LSU rosters any of these players by midnight on Friday.
4: It would be dangerous, particularly because if the federal judge, overrules, then it could be retroactive and there could be punishments against LSU. So they have to decide, hey, are we going to take the risk in signing these players, putting them on our roster, knowing that at any moment the federal judge could rule something else, then you'd be in a back and forth.
2: I mean, I feel like, have they ever met Lane Kiffin?
0: Right.
2: Like, I've never met Lane Kiffin, but I feel like I've seen enough over his public life to suggest that if they don't have the players on the roster with Lane Kiffin as the head coach, I would be absolutely stunned.
0: Yeah, I feel like this is a situation, and I know you'll appreciate this as a father, when your kid is just dug in.
2: Yeah.
0: And you know that you caught him in a lie.
2: Mm-hmm.
0: And they're just dug in like, nope. didn't happen. Like, they're just so, they're like, hey, I've gone this far, I gotta rock with this one.
2: Yeah.
0: No matter what the consequences is, I'm gonna rock with this. There was a time, Dre, when I was in school, and I may or may not have made one of my grades look a little better than it was. And my mom was like, I don't think that that's your grade. And I had already committed. So nice. I was like, no, I'm dug
2: committed.
0: In. She said, son, I'm going to call your teacher tomorrow. I said, yeah, no problem. I said that. My voice got all high.
2: Mm-hmm. Yep.
0: I was dug in, though. So I was committed. I Lane Kiffin'd it. I was dug in.
2: But the thing is, though, in your analogy, not only were you already dug in, but it's like your mom called up to the school and the student teacher said, no, he's right. That's the grade he got. And there's always

0: the chance that, in this case, the federal court, you know, the real teacher might come in and say, oh, no, no, no, that was wrong, and punishment's coming down. But not only is Lane Kiffin dug in, but now he's got even more legal support that his stance is the right one.
1: Exactly. So I just don't see how they're not going to put them on the roster. Now, they've got to make a decision, right? The roster's got to be finalized by Friday.
0: Yeah.
1: So, you know, we're going to be on this wait-and-see type situation this period, but this is just more court. And the thing about this, Dre, it's not done.
0: Oh, no.
1: It's not done, right? It's not even close. And so I've been thinking for the last, like, couple weeks or so, oh, don't worry. Just get the football season. Just get, you know, get the ball kicked off. And then all this will kind of go away. Hey, man. This ain't going away no time soon.
0: No. So this particular one still has more court cases to play out. You know, they're already, you know, the SEC is already suing everybody associated with LSU about this particular case. But I even take a step back, just in general, the collegiate landscape.
1: Yeah.
0: Every rule that comes down can be litigated by everyone. It's just too many. What they say is too many chefs in the kitchen.
1: Yeah.
0: It's like, you know, in college sports, there's the NCAA, there's each of the conferences, there's each individual school,
1: yep.
0: There's the coaches of each team, and then there's the players. All five of those levels have their own interests, and if a rule comes down that any of that group doesn't like,
1: right.
0: Then they're just going to court. And
1: exactly.
0: Then there's federal court, there's state courts, there's local courts. So it's just, I think that until something finite happens that changes the dynamic, every rule that's in college sports is going to be up for more people's court.
1: And to your point, Tony Petitti, Big Ten commissioner, was on with Ian Fitzsimmons and on Amber and Ian on ESPN Radio talking about schools going to court to fight the rules they don't like.
2: We just got to get out of this one-off state court decision one after another. And it's been really destructive. Like, look how much energy and time it's taken up.
0: Amen.
2: Everybody these last couple of weeks, right? It's just the wrong thing to be talking about. There are kids that have been in camp since the spring, you know, playing in spring practice, playing hard all summer to fight for starting jobs. Like, those, you know, we got to worry about those kids, too. Like, I get it. Like, you know, we made a change on the eligibility. It created some of these issues. But at the same time, like, this is supposed to be about a journey where you get there, you play your time, and you move on to do great things in your life, whether that's playing professional sports or doing something else. That's what the foundation of this has always been.
0: Yeah, but that's like an idealized stance, right?
1: It's what,
0: like,
1: it was.
0: You know, he basically says, yeah, we got to get back to not going to court. You know, and yeah. Ian, you know, after he said that, Ian replied to him and was kind of like, okay, well, how do we make it stop? Right. And he's just, you know, his answer was just kind of like, yeah, we just got to do it. There's no way.
1: It's one of those, but I mean, it feels like NIL as well when we
0: yep.
1: say you can't put the toothpaste back in the tube.
0: Yep.
1: It feels like one of those situations where now everyone knows that you can do this. It's funny. I mentioned this, I feel like, months ago when in the NFL, Zeke Elliott kept going back to court.
0: Oh, yeah.
1: Right? Because he was trying to fight that suspension back in the day. And I said, man, this feels like that. And then remember Tom Brady with the Deflategate and everything and mm-hmm. how that. And now it's like, hey, we could all do it. So now whatever you don't like, what we have proven and what we have all been a partner of and witnesses to is that if you don't like it, you don't like a ruling, there's a courtroom somewhere that will hear your case. Now, they might not agree with you, but if you're local, if you're the program that they support, they probably will.
0: Yep, I was going to say. And if they don't agree with you, then you just got to find the next court that will, you know,
1: right.
0: to go through your Rolodex.
1: Get a little closer to home.
0: Yep. And see, you know, you were talking about the Zeke Elliott and Tom yep. Brady, and there were court cases, but they were kind of isolated.
1: Mm-hmm.
0: The difference between that and what we're seeing in the NCAA, to me, is collective bargaining. It's that the NFL as an entity, for the most part, there's the NFL and there's the players that are unionized and that they've come to a collective bargain. So there are very few things that a player or an entity can take to court that isn't covered by that collective bargaining agreement. Whereas in NCAA sports, it's the wild west. It's beyond the wild, wild west. Everybody has their own interests. And why would, if you're an interested party and you feel like something can benefit you or that a rule is taking away something that you want, why would you just step back? Like Commissioner Petitti was saying,

0: and just say, you know what, we're just going to sit this one out. Nobody's going to do that until we come up with a way to make them not do that.
1: This is such a mess. Clippers owner Steve Ballmer's like, man, y'all got a mess on your hands.
0: Right. Hey, it got him out the headlines. He's like, you know what?
1: Exactly. He's Andre Snellings. I'm Q Myers. It's game night here on ESPN Radio. There is action going on the field, and there's already been a huge upset. That's next on game night on ESPN Radio on the all-new ESPN app.
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9: 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We open the season in Death Valley. Dabo Sweeney and the Clemson Tigers are heading to Baton Rouge to face Lane Kiffin and number 11 LSU.

0: 12 erased. A decade of despair gone in one single evening in central New Jersey. And the Minutemen do it with poise, with class, with a solid effort. Final score today, maybe the biggest win of the UMass FBS era. 37 for the Minutemen, 21 for Rutgers. I mean, it is as simple as I don't believe what I just saw.
1: And that joy that you're hearing right there on that final call, Jay Burnham from Learfield, that's what college football is supposed to be all about as UMass gets the big-time victory over Rutgers, 37-21. Nice upset there for UMass. It's game night here on ESPN Radio on the all-new ESPN app, SiriusXM Channel 80, and tune in. 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He's Andre Stellings. I'm Q Myers. And, Trey, this is a game that you were locked in on. You were trying to check it out from the studio there. And UMass, they get it done. Snapped a 16-game losing streak. Was their longest active streak at FBS. And is their first win over FBS opponents since defeating Army back on October 28th in 2023.
2: Yeah, I mean, it's a massive upset. Like, they were 30-point underdog. I got 29.5, let me be precise.
1: Yeah, 30.
2: You know, yeah, exactly. They were 30-point underdogs. Mm-hmm. And they dominated the game. Like, they were down 7-0. And I was told by producer Tara that since joining the FBS, UMass had only had 5 wins total since 2013, where they had been down by 7 points and came back to win. And after they were down by 7, they just took control of the game and were up by double figures for most of the second half.
1: I mean, this puts it in perspective. This is their first halftime lead over a Power 4 or 5 team since November 4th in 2017, when they led 20-13 over then number 16, Mississippi State. They went on to lose that game 34-23. Think about how long ago that was. 2017,
2: yeah.
1: That was the last time they had a halftime lead. Not a win. A halftime lead.
2: 2017 was when I got hired at ESPN. You know, like, in 2017, I lived in Michigan. Like, so.
1: 2017. So, I'm trying to think, man. Yeah. I feel like a mod, man. I feel like back in the day, right? When I was young.
2: I'm not a kid. Some days I sit and wish I was a kid again.
1: There you go. UMass didn't score more than 26 points in any game last season. They put up 37 today.
2: Yeah, yeah. You know, they're one. We talk about how much we've been looking forward to getting out on the field. It sounds like UMass had the same energy, and that Rutgers wasn't ready to meet that.
1: No, not at all. And sometimes it's, you know, they look at that first game. They look at that point spread. Like you said, 29.5 point favorites. Oh, we got this.
2: Mm-hmm.
1: We got this.
2: It's light
1: work. No problem, right? No problem. And UMass said, all right, man, come on in with that attitude, and let's see what we can do. And so Rutgers, again, 29.5 point favorites at DraftKings. The last team to lose outright as a 29-plus point favorite was Texas on November 13, 2021 against Kansas. They were 31-point favorites, and they lost 57-56 in overtime. Remember, that's when Kansas was the doormat of the Big 12. Remember, they weren't doing nothing. Like, that's where you went to get right was against Kansas. That's what Texas thought in that game. And you see they at least got it to overtime.
2: Yeah,
1: you know, they're
2: close.
1: Like, oh, hold on, they're trying to beat us. Let's get this one to overtime. Rutgers wasn't even close.
2: No, they this was one of those games where the coach in the locker room afterwards, after he gets done cussing, is like, y'all might as well have not got off the bus. Like, you know, if you was going to play like this, you might as well have stayed home.
1: Exactly. Another game that we've been paying attention to that's in action, Georgia Tech, Colorado. It's at the half right there. I know you're proud, Georgia Tech.
2: Yeah.
1: Up 10-7 at the half. But look, it hasn't been a pretty game at all, right?
2: Mm-hmm.
1: To say it's been ugly might be an understatement. Colorado was stopped on 4th and goal at the 1-yard line the first quarter.
2: Yeah.
1: All right. Georgia Tech, props to you, had a 100-yard kickoff return for a touchdown in the second quarter. There's been 4 total fumbles. Only one of those has been lost. Georgia Tech lost a fumble that led to Colorado's turnover on downs at the goal line, right? So no harm, no foul, and a missed field goal by Georgia Tech in the first quarter. So it's been a bunch of mistakes. It's like the bad news bears have been out there or something. It was a lot of mistakes that happened. But Georgia Tech, to their credit, they do have a halftime lead.
2: Yeah, I mean, it's one of those games where, you know, you look up at the half and it's hard to imagine Georgia Tech's winning, right? Because it felt like Colorado was in control the whole first half. You referenced when they got down to the 1 and got stopped. Well, then Georgia Tech didn't go anywhere. And then Colorado gets the ball back and then immediately scores a touchdown. And so it just felt like, you know what, Colorado's got this. But on that touchdown, GT returned it for the kickoff for a touchdown to tie it right back up. And then they drove it down the field. They got stopped inside the five, but they did kick the field goal, and that's the margin so far. But, you know, Georgia Tech's got a Mendoza at quarterback.
1: Yeah.
2: And so it's very interesting to see what he looks like as the starter. And, you know, Colorado is always going to be a story as long as Deion's the head coach. So, you know, I'm hoping my boys, these Yellow Jackets, can hold on to it.
1: I'll tell you what, if Colorado doesn't win some games,
2: yeah,
1: if they don't show and prove, they ain't going to be a story.
2: Yeah, because they ain't going to have Deion as head coach.
1: Exactly right. Exactly yeah. right. Look, I mean, he used to be, and Colorado was not too long ago, Dre. They were the team that I walked into the barbershop and everyone said, Q!
2: Mm-hmm.
1: What time's Colorado? Come on.
2: Yeah.
1: What time's Colorado? Let's watch Colorado. That was the program.
2: Yeah.
1: I didn't miss a Dre, I didn't care where I was. And you know I'm here in Vegas.
2: Yeah.
1: There's a lot of space and opportunity.
2: Mm-hmm.
1: I didn't care where I was. I would stop down to make sure that we had Colorado on. It ain't been that way for a couple seasons now, and they've got to get back to some winning ways. And right now, as you mentioned, Georgia Tech is leading early in the third quarter. He's Andre Snellens. I'm Q Myers. It's game night here on ESPN Radio. And, of course, we got to get back to the courtroom, right? Why not? How many times can we get back to the courtroom? Earlier, a judge paved the way for LSU to add returning NFL players to the roster, putting in an injunction. And here's the Louisiana Attorney General, Liz Morrill, speaking about the court favor.
3: You know, I want to congratulate the lawyers here for the players. They came to this court asking for a fair an unbiased forum to decide the agreements that they brought about the way these rules were being applied to them. And they were not getting a fair hearing from the SEC or the NCAA. And I think they did work cooperatively together. In fact, you know, you see the bad faith of these organizations in the way that they've approached this issue just with the lawsuit that they filed today against the Board of Supervisors and other officials at LSU. They've been incredibly vindictive. They've been very patronizing and dismissive of the players. They continue to say that this is LSU, then blame Lane Kiffin and everybody else and try to find somebody evil at one school. In fact, these students all went to different schools. They played at different schools. A lot of them are Louisiana people. I mean, they want to continue to play. Many of them won't make money from that. They just want to play because they love the game. So they're looking for a fair and honest decision maker to give them a shot. And they got that here today, and so I was glad to see that.
1: Go Tigers! Ring the bell, please. I could rock with her, Dre, for like 75% of what she had to say until she said they ain't gonna make no money. They just came to play the game. They just came
2: love
1: to
2: love the game.
1: Q. Yeah.
2: Love the game, Q.
1: Mm-hmm.
2: Yeah, no, I was literally taking notes while she was talking. Just on the language being used, right?
1: Mm-hmm.
2: The way they talk about, okay, you can damn somebody with faint praise or, you know, the language is important. And she said that the Louisiana court was fair and unbiased at least twice to start and end the interview.
1: Mm-hmm.
2: The SEC, she said they were not fair, bad faith, vindictive, patronizing, like every negative word with multisyllabular negative words, she pulled it out to describe the SEC and the NCAA, whereas Louisiana was very fair.
1: Oh, yeah.
2: To LSU's interests.
1: Nothing to see here. Nothing to see here. Very fair. We just want these young men to get a fair opportunity.
2: Mm-hmm.
1: They just want to play college football. They just love the game. They just want the opportunity. That's it. They come from other schools. A lot of them are from Louisiana, and they just want the opportunity. That's why you're the professor. He's Andre Snellens. I'm Q Myers. We got more from Baton Rouge and Louis LSU's future coming up next here on Game Night on ESPN Radio on the all-new ESPN app.
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4: The Indians sell out Street. It all started June 24th, 1995. 41,845 fans packed Jacobs Field, the first sellout of what would be 455 straight.
5: Line to center field. Back is Edmonds. To the warning track, to the wall. It's gone. A grand slam home run. The magic continues. The Indians win.
4: The record came to an end April 4th, 2001. Since then, the Boston Red Sox set the new Major League Baseball record with 794 straight sellouts between 2003 and 2013. The historic sellout run for the Indians spanned over parts of seven seasons in which the team won five straight AL Central titles and made two World Series appearances. 2,123 days, 19.3 million tickets, 455, a number we all know.
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7: College football's got more action in the courts than it does on the field. I'm Q Myers. Daquan Wright, Xavier Harris are currently cleared to return to college football after brief stints in the NFL, according to a judge's order issued Thursday evening, setting up a dramatic showdown between the SEC and LSU leading into season opening game this upcoming weekend. The players' attorneys argued the league added more specifics to his professional ban last week in an effort to work around the judge's orders. LSU must finalize its roster by Friday and may have to make that decision with the uncertainty of conflicting court orders. Earlier in the day, the SEC actually sued LSU in U.S. District Court in Alabama, alleging the university is violating the league's First Amendment right of expressive association by ignoring SEC rules that prohibit signing and playing former NFL players. The lawsuit names LSU Board of Supervisors, LSU President, AD, and even head coach Lane Kiffin as defendants was filed while SEC Commissioner Greg Sankey and others testified during a separate injunction hearing in the state court in Baton Rouge, Louisiana. And that's not to outdone by Michael Lombardi, a top aide to coach Bill Belichick. He resigned as the general manager of North Carolina's football team. The school said that on Thursday, Lombardi had been on paid leave in the wake of an internal investigation into a human resources complaint filed by a former UNC front office employee. ESPN's Pete Thamel reported that in late July. The university said Thursday it will continue its ongoing investigation and will consider all appropriate corrective action responsive to the information it learns. For more scores and analysis, check out ESPN.com and the all-new ESPN app. Coming up, more game night with Andre Snellings, the professor, and me, Hugh Myers, here on ESPN Radio.
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7: 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I'm Q Myers. I think I've said the word and the name court more times in the last couple weeks than I ever want to say in my lifetime. But that is where we're at. And we'll get an update on what was going on in court in Baton Rouge earlier today as we bring in our good friend Wilson Alexander on 3 National College Sports Reporter. And Wilson, thanks so much for your time. I wish we were talking about action on the field, but we're talking about in the courtroom. So you were there. What was the atmosphere like down in Baton Rouge as court was happening, as lawsuits were flying?
9: It was a theatrical scene in that Baton Rouge court.

0: room at times today. You had some attorneys who were performative at times, who were really pressed. Attorney Tony Clayton, who represented the players in this case, was really trying to take it to Greg Sankey, the commissioner of the SEC, quite a few times. It was a long day. It was a 9-hour day in the courtroom as this decision was made, and ultimately the judge decided to grant this injunction, potentially paving the way for LSU to sign Daquan Wright and Xavien Harris, and maybe even Blake Cotton, a former Utah cornerback who was briefly with the Denver Broncos. And a seismic and big decision that has to be made now by LSU tomorrow, because if it does not, if it does add them, then the attorney for the players, Ryan Downton, said that if the LSU were to later remove them, he would hold LSU in contempt of court and bring them back to the courtroom as well.
1: Well, dang. Okay. So
2: plot twist.
1: Right. I mean, so based, especially including that last part about potentially being in contempt themselves, how confident are you that LSU, now that they're at this point, is going to go ahead and add Daquan Wright and Xavien Harris at the very least to the roster?
0: Well, according to Daquan Wright and Xavien Harris, they expect to be added to the roster tomorrow. Now, I don't know that that is necessarily finalized and determined. There are certainly some differing opinions around the LSU administration and even some of the prominent political figures in Baton Rouge, all the way up to Governor Jeff Landry, of course, because it's LSU and you can't split politics and LSU sports, about whether or not to follow through with this because of the threat of sanctions, the federal lawsuit that the SEC filed today against LSU and Lane Kiffin that looms over this decision tomorrow, whether or not to follow through. But these players leaving the courtroom today, they said that they expect to be rostered. Daquan Wright went as far as saying that he would most definitely play Saturday against Clemson. Xavien Harris is coming off a foot injury, so he wouldn't be available until the Ole Miss game, most likely, he said. And so, but at least in the players' minds coming into this, they think that they will be on the team. That's certainly not decided just yet. LSU is going to have to work through this tonight and into tomorrow.
2: On Three, National College Sports Reporter Wilson Alexander is with us here on Game Night on ESPN Radio and the all-new ESPN app. So I guess the layup-type question, are these players really actually worth it? Like, do they make that much of a difference on a team of LSU that's already really talented?
0: That's been a big debate all week, and I don't want to take a definitive stance on it because I think it just depends on it's a matter of opinion. You know, beauty's in the eye of the beholder, and LSU certainly thinks that they can upgrade this roster. I mean, in the case of Daquan Wright, he would give you a valuable tight end to complement Tre'Davious Green. Tre'Davious Green, who missed some time last season with an injury, you don't want him. I think LSU might perceive its tight end depth as being fairly shallow behind Tre'Davious Green. Now you bring in a guy who was really successful at Ole Miss last year and be able to do some different things with them. They think that that would be helpful. Xavien Harris at defensive tackle, that would be a big boost for them, a guy who played as much as he did last year, in particular at Ole Miss. They have a lot of young talent at defensive tackle. They don't have a lot of proven experience at defensive tackle, and Xavien Harris would help in that regard, certainly. Junior Tuli Halamaka, the edge rusher from Notre Dame, he would be depth at the defensive end position. He'd be able to give you, you know, some snaps here and there. So would it help? Certainly. Is it worth the risk? That's the decision that has to be made over the next not even 24 hours at this point, because LSU probably needs to decide by about 6:30 tomorrow.
1: Well, I mean, based on what you just said, no matter what, Lane Kiffin's getting sued by somebody, right? Like either the SEC or the players, somebody is suing him. So with that in mind, how much more pressure is it on Lane Kiffin to win immediately at LSU after all of this?
0: Oh, gosh. I mean, there's been pressure on Lane Kiffin to win immediately since they hired him. I mean, even when they put together their $40-plus million roster, there were certain LSU stakeholders who were of the mind that LSU needed to win right away because of the investment that was made in the team. There's some who still feel that way, that at this point now, anything less than making the college football playoff and maybe even winning a college football playoff game is unacceptable. Now, that's not everybody holds that opinion, but I think most people hold the opinion that they at least need to make the college football playoff. And So there's certainly considerable pressure already. This has ratcheted that up for sure, because LSU is, and even, you know, the attorney general in Louisiana have taken measures to try to help follow through with the addition of these players and all that has come with that. LSU wants to see some return on the investment, both now in the money and the time devoted to Lane Kiffin's first team here.
2: Wilson Alexander on three, National College Sports Reporters with us here on Game Night on ESPN Radio. Myself and Dre were saying earlier that it almost feels like LSU has gone through so much trouble. They're just like dug in. So when you say Daquan and Xavier expect to be added to the roster, it feels like it's got to be the inevitable because LSU's gone this far. Why would they turn back now?
0: You know, there's certainly a reason to be made for that. But until today, you didn't have, you had the specter of a federal lawsuit from the SEC. I think anybody knew that was a possibility, that because we've seen that playbook, you know, in the Big 12 to prevent Texas Tech from signing Britton and Sorsby. Worked out very well for the Big 12 in that regard. But they weren't actually dealing with that lawsuit. It had not been filed and wasn't, you know, known to them until today. And so that has to change the calculus, or has to at least affect the calculus in some way as LSU figures out what to do here. But they have taken this so far that there's certainly going to be some who I imagine will think, why back out now?
1: Okay. So I know that apparently right now college football is all about what's going on in the courtroom. But LSU actually has a game on Saturday night against Clemson. So if we think about what they might put out on the field, what are your expectations for that game?
0: Well, if I could, real quick, return to the courtroom for just a moment. I want to specify something about the potential for LSU to get sued by the players. What happened tonight was that the, because I just want to make sure that people really understand it, the judge enjoined LSU as well as the SEC and the NCAA from taking any, quote, prohibitive action that negatively affects these players. And so that would mean not following through with signing these players and rostering them. Now, that is probably be up for some debate amongst lawyers because they are not rostered yet. If LSU rosters those players, then the attorney that's representing them said, if he rosters them and then later tries to cut them, then the attorney said they would hold LSU in contempt of court and bring them back to the courtroom. Okay, hopefully we can leave the courtroom for a moment. And yes, this team on Saturday night, I mean, it's been completely overshadowed this week by the fact that there was this hearing on Thursday, 2 days before the game. But yeah, LSU's got a massive season opener. And this is a team that has a lot of questions because there's just so many new players and new staff, but also a team that on paper has quite a bit of talent. And we'll get a first chance to see what that looks like, and particularly get a first chance to see exactly what Sam Leavitt could bring to this team.
2: Yeah, it's gonna be something when we actually get to see LSU in action, whether they have Daquan Wright or Xavier Harris or not. I'm assuming that they're going to, but that's a risky assumption based off what we've been hearing and what we've been seeing the last handful of weeks. Well, Wilson, we'll close out with this. Assuming that these guys do get added to the roster, what do you think the reception will be like for them when they travel and go game to game? How do you think other fans, especially in the SEC, start reacting to them?
0: There was a hilarious moment in the courtroom today when one of the attorneys representing the SEC is an Ole Miss graduate. He came up to cross-examine Xavier Harris and Daquan Wright because both of them testified. And he thanked them for what they did for Ole Miss last season to help Ole Miss reach the college football playoff semifinals. I didn't expect that to take place when the defense is thanking somebody one of the plaintiffs. Is that going to be reflective of the reception that they get on the road? Probably not. It's certainly not at Ole Miss in week 3 if they are indeed playing in that game. I can't imagine that they would be given a very warm welcome back to Oxford. But then the rest of the season, they'll probably get some heckling too, if I had to guess.
2: Oh, yeah. It's got to be. Well, here we go. This is where we're at, and this is where we're going to be. And it seems like we're going to be here for a while. Wilson, really good stuff, my man. Thanks so much for giving us some time this evening here on Game Night.
0: Yeah, thanks for having me. You guys have a good one.
2: All right, you do the same. Wilson Alexander on three, National College Sports Reporter, here with us on Game Night on ESPN Radio on the ESPN app. And Dre, man, I just need the action on the field, man. Yeah. I just need the action on the field. I don't need as many courtrooms as we've had and we've heard about. But unfortunately, we're about to hear about more as far as I'm concerned. I just have that feeling. This ain't going away no time soon. He's Andre Snellings. I'm Q Myers. It's Game Night here on ESPN Radio. So what did Daquan Wright have to say after today's hearing? That's next on Game Night on ESPN Radio on the all-new ESPN app.
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0: The wait is over and the Buckeyes are back. Ohio State, Ball State. 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

0: Yep. That's what the players said when they found out that they were, at least for the time being, allowed to go back to college, potentially be added to the LSU roster and play college football after being in the NFL. 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Alongside the professor Andre Snellings, I'm Q Myers, and the judge paved the way, Dre. LSU can add the returning NFL players to the roster if they so choose. It's a choice, right? They've got to make that choice. I feel pretty confident that they will because they're so dug in, but there's other elements in play that they really have to consider before they make that decision.
1: Yeah, and there's so many moving parts because, you know, I have two kids in college right now. They started school like a week or two ago. Mm-hmm. So they can be added to the football team. Are they enrolled? Like, are they taking classes right now? Or, you know, or will they now have to enroll? And can, mm-hmm. you know, like, there's just so many questions. And so, I'm really curious to see how this plays out.
0: Well, let's hear from Daquan Wright, LSU tight end. I say LSU tight end. Is he going to be LSU tight end? He does want to play for him. Here he is.
2: Just being with, you know, the coaches that brought me to Ole Miss. Just, you know, I'm familiar with the system. They've been, you know, real good to me. Great guys, great group of guys.

0: So, you know, just really just that for real.
1: What are you most looking forward to about Saturday?
0: Just putting on a college uniform again and going out there and have fun and embracing my opportunity.
1: And hearing Greg Sankey today saying all those things on the stand, obviously you've been there since this morning. What's going through your mind?
0: I can't really tell you. It was a lot going through my mind for real. But, you know, I had my trust in the lawyers. So I was on their side and with them. Whatever Sankey said, just what he said. I just had my trust in them.
2: Are you already enrolled in classes?
0: Yes, I am.
3: Has the coaching staff communicated to you that you're going to play on Saturday?
0: No, I haven't really, you know, talked to him since, you know, all this went down. You know, we've been trying to get this situated first.
4: Oh, okay, so I guess we got an answer that he is enrolled in classes.
5: Is he, though?
4: I really wanted
5: to
4: follow up.
5: He didn't sound very confident.
4: I really wanted to follow up on, like, what classes are you enrolled in?
5: Yeah.
4: And have you attended a class yet? Like, there are some obvious follow-ups there.
5: Yeah.
4: That and the, I'll just put my trust in the lawyers. I was 99% sure put my trust in the lawyers.
5: Like, I thought like, so, too.
4: It really didn't sound like lawyers was going to be that next word.
5: No.
4: But,
5: wild. Yeah. I don't know. When he talked about... Yes, he is talking about being enrolled in class. He didn't really sound that confident. It's almost like, oh, I didn't prepare for this. Yeah. I'm enrolled in class.
4: Of course.
5: Yeah, I'm gonna do that as soon as I leave here.
4: Mm-hmm.
5: that's what that sounded like. It didn't sound like he was very confident there. But I mean, I guess I don't blame them because they're allowed to do it. You know, there's a court that's willing to say that they're allowed to do it. So it's. I mean, it's going to have to be what it's going to be until someone says they can't. But this whole thing, Dre, has gotten so far out of control.
4: Yeah, it really has. And yeah, I agree with you. And, you know, I was saying that last week that if I were the player or if I were the player's parent or the player's, you know, agent, if the player were part of my responsibility, I would absolutely have told him to go back to school if it's available, you
5: right.
4: know, because in every way, going back to college, especially a program as big as LSU, is better for the player than, you know, trying to toil and see can he get a CFL deal or get on somebody's practice squad. He's going back to major college. He's getting to put more on film. He's got another year of learning. Potentially, I guess from what I'm told, these players wouldn't be eligible for the NFL draft no matter what happens.
5: Right.
4: Yeah. But he could put enough on film that if teams are interested, he could just be signed outright as a free agent after this season. So there's almost no downside to the players. It's more, again, a question of the landscape. It's like if the landscape is going to be such that for every rule, you can just get your lawyers and get, you know, find a courtroom to get the rule changed, then you're going to have things like this happening. And so I think that ultimately you gotta, you know, I've said collective bargaining is the way that I feel like it has to go, because otherwise people are just going to keep suing.
5: Yeah. And look, if you're going to go to a court that is in your area, right? If you're going to go to Louisiana and you're LSU, I think you're going to get a favorable, you know, outcome there.
4: Mm-hmm.
5: Right? I mean, just like we saw in Texas when it came to the Sorsby situation. I mean, Texas was beating down the walls trying to make sure he could play.
4: Yeah.
5: Right? I mean, that's just what it is. Where are you going to go and get that court that says, no, son, actually, you just need to go to the NFL or your college playing days are over. Like, that's not reality. So it's just, it's such a odd time, I guess. You know, and everyone tells me that it's only going to be a one-year thing, and once some actual real games are going and we get into the thick of things when it comes to the college football season, we won't really be talking about it. But from what we've heard so far, Dre, it just seems like this is about to get a lot worse before it gets better.
4: Absolutely. And I feel like that was a great point that you just raised, because so our last guest was pointing out that the young men were getting cross-examined by someone from Mississippi, you know, about, you know, their time. And so he thanked them for their time in Mississippi, even as he was trying to prevent them from being able to get back to LSU. I mean, back to school in Louisiana.
5: Right.
4: But if they were going back to Mississippi, would he have been on the same side of this court proceeding, Or would he have instead been on the other side arguing that they should have the opportunity because it would have been his school that was getting the benefit?
5: I'm not the smartest guy in the world, but that's a bet that I would make that, yeah, he'd be on the side of, yep, they need to go back to college.
4: Yep.
5: You know what I mean?
4: Education is important.
5: Exactly. Get that education. You know what? He just needs two more classes.
4: Two more.
5: And he'll be right where wants to be.
4: Any two.
5: Yeah, it don't matter which ones. You pick them, matter of fact.
4: Exactly.
5: It's all good. He just needs two. What is EJ Manuel, ESPN college football analyst? He was part of the college football halftime report. What does he think about this whole ruling by the judge?
6: I'm shocked. I did not think that this would be a ruling that, you know, would go in the favor of NFL players who spent time in the league to come back. I understand they didn't make a team and all of that, but it's just a wild precedent to make now in college sports, because I could imagine there's going to be men's basketball players, there's going to be women's basketball players that are also going to try to file suits and then come back. The other part to this, you have a huge game here in less than 48 hours against Clemson at your house. It's the beginning of the tenure for Lane Kiffin. They're at LSU with a ton of distraction around this. Daquan Wright already saying he feels like he's going to be on the game. Have you been practicing with the team? Like, you just, I'm assuming you know the plays from the years before at Ole Miss. It's just a wild scenario, and I just believe we're getting closer and closer to making college sports professional sports, because at this point, that's what this looks like.
4: Okay, yeah, there was a lot in there. First of all, I feel like, am I too cynical? Because every time we're hearing from the analysts that were former college football players, they're stunned. They're shocked at the ruling. They just don't see any way that LSU will put these players back on the field. And I mean, for me, I almost felt like both were a given, right? Like, this was a Louisiana court,
5: right,
4: for Louisiana State University. I mean, maybe I'm too cynical. I was sure that this was going to be the outcome.
5: You know what it is? I think that most people are shocked because reality is kicking in.
4: Yeah.
5: You know what I mean? Because I'm not going to lie to you. I'm shocked. I'm not shocked that Louisiana said, yeah, it's all good. I'm shocked that we're having this conversation.
4: Yeah.
5: I'm shocked that this is actually a situation.
4: Mm-hmm.
5: I'm shocked that players are trying to go back to college. And I get it. They're going to get paid and all this other good stuff. That's fine. But I'm just shocked that once they move on, they're not ready to move on to something else.
4: Mm-hmm.
5: Right? It's just, that's what I'm shocked at, that we're even here, knowing that, as we heard from EJ Manuel, what's stopping the basketball player? What's stopping the women's basketball player? Hell, at some point, what's stopping a softball player or a soccer player? Or you insert whatever you want to insert. Mm-hmm. I went to school to play dominoes and talk to girls. I don't know if there's a class for that, but maybe they want me to go back. You know what I mean? Like, what are we doing?
4: Yeah, I mean, you know, two things that EJ said. One, we're getting near college being professional. They're already professional.
5: Yeah, they're already.
4: And two, do these guys know the plays? Like, they're eligible, but the game is Saturday.
5: Game is Saturday. There's no doubt. He's Andre Snellings. I'm Q Myers. How does the SEC feel about LSU? That's next on Game Night on ESPN Radio.
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5: More accidents in the courts than on the field when it comes to college football. I'm Hugh Myers. Daquan Wright, Xavier Harris, they're currently cleared to return to college football after brief stints in the NFL. That's according to a judge order issued on Thursday evening, setting up a dramatic showdown between the SEC and LSU, leading in a season-opening game this upcoming weekend versus Clemson. The players' attorneys argued the league added more specifics to his professional ban last week in an effort to work around the judge's orders. LSU, they must finalize their roster by Friday and may have to make that decision with the uncertainty of conflicting court orders. Earlier in the day, the SEC got busy. They sued LSU in a U.S. District Court in Alabama, alleging the university is violating the league's First Amendment right of expressive association by ignoring SEC rules that prohibit signing and playing former NFL players. In the lawsuit, it names the LSU Board of Supervisors, the LSU president, the AD, and head coach Lane Kiffin as defendants. It was filed by SEC Commissioner Greg Sankey, and others testified during a separate injunction hearing in state court in Baton Rouge, Louisiana. And that's not to be outdone. Michael Lombardi, a top aide to Coach Bill Belichick, resigned as the general manager of North Carolina's football team. Lombardi had been on paid leave in the wake of an internal investigation into a human resources complaint filed by a former UNC front office employee. ESPN's Pete Thamel reported that in late July. The university said Thursday it will continue its ongoing investigation and will consider all appropriate corrective action responsive to the information that it learns. How about on the field? Earlier in the evening, UMass, they upset Rutgers 37-21. Rutgers paid for UMass to play that game and take that beating. And currently, Georgia Tech, they're leading Colorado 10-7 early in the fourth. For more scores and analysis, check out ESPN.com and the all-new ESPN app. Coming up, more game night with Andre Snellings and me, Q Myers, here on ESPN Radio.
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2: It's no longer talking about going to class. Now, if it's college athletics, it's talked about going to court. Everyone says, hey, if you went to the NFL, you can't come back. I don't care if you technically can. We're not going to let you. And then what happens? Court. Remember the joke was always Florida man?
3: Yes.
2: Like, hey, this happened. Where did that happen at? Florida.
3: Louisiana court.
2: Yeah, and exactly. Now that's what we're going to do when we talk about college football. Hey, where did that happen at? Louisiana court.
4: Going down the body.
2: To the day back in the day, like me, I ran from courts, right? And now these folks are running to courts, like they're doing it backwards.
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2: Trey, you know how serious I am when I say that I run from courts?
5: Yes.
2: Like, I don't want nothing to do with courts. Let's put it like this. I don't even own a black suit, because you only wear a black suit for two reasons: funerals and court. And guess what? I ain't interested in neither one of them.
5: Yeah. Yeah. I mean, going to court is almost like a curse, right? You know,
2: yeah.
5: Like, yeah, I got to go to court. Oh, if you tell your friends that, they're like, ooh, sorry, bruh. You know, like, but now if it's a rule that comes up that is not in your favor, no matter where you know, what side you're on, mm-hmm. from the top of the NCAA to the student, we go into court and we go ahead and get this ruling in our favor.
2: That's the fall safe. All right, hey, this ain't going our way. That's mm-hmm. all right. There's a courtroom that's going to favor me somehow, some way. And if I don't find it the first time, I'll find it the second time. It's Game Night here on ESPN Radio, the all-new ESPN app. SiriusXM Channel 80 and tune in. We are presented by Progressive Insurance. He's the professor. That's Andre Snellings. I'm Q Myers. And I'm wondering, with the SEC suing LSU earlier in the day in the U.S. District Court in Alabama, I'm just wondering how they're feeling at this stage of the game. Like, how could they possibly be feeling knowing that no matter what they're doing, it seems like all roads lead to, hey, these guys, Daquan Wright, Xavier Harris, and others are going to be allowed to play.
5: Yeah. Yeah. I mean, like, the fact that they dropped a lawsuit while in court.
2: Right.
5: Like, that, I mean, just the wildness. Like, we can't just skate past that. Like, The SEC commissioner had 3 hours of testimony today.
2: That's
5: on a court
2: wild.
5: Case.
2: That's wild.
5: And he was currently, there was a filing coming down the pike while he's on the stands. Like, that's absurd.
2: Yeah, so what's on Greg Sankey's mind, right? He's the SEC commissioner. What's on his mind? Here's Matt Mascano, 104.5 ESPN, Baton Rouge. He was on Amber and Ian talking about how he feels Greg Sankey is thinking.
6: Behind closed doors, you say whatever you have to say. But when the league is public-facing, it is a unified front. It's why it was important for the league last week when they put out that vote for it to be unanimous. For this to be playing out so publicly, I'm sure infuriates Greg Sankey, because he does not. Guys, I don't mean to go on a tangent, but just this year and a few weeks ago in Tampa at SEC Media Days, there was a talk about self-governance. And from during his State of the Conference address, Greg Sankey sort of admonished Georgia for publicly talking about self-governance. I mean, it is very important that they appear unified, and this is clearly the opposite when you have the league suing a member institution.
5: Yeah, I mean, the league is suing its own institutions, and, you know, like, the players are already, apparently, from what Wilson was telling us earlier, queued up to sue the coach if he doesn't, you know, keep them on
2: that?
5: The team.
2: How wild is that?
5: I mean, it's just from every direction. It's like, no matter what, somebody's getting sued. And maybe you might blame Lane Kiffin or LSU because they were the ones that pushed to get to this point. But now that they're at this point, it seems like there's no way to go but forward, because either way, you're catching a lawsuit from somebody.
2: Can you imagine that? The players, right? You're cutting for them.
5: Yeah.
2: You're trying to find a way to get them. And then because of some powers that may be a little bit higher than your pay grade, I can't do it.
5: Yeah.
2: All right, well, we're going to sue you then, coach.
5: Exactly.
2: That's like the first time I heard a kid that sued their parents.
5: Yeah. Mm-hmm. Right.
2: I was like, wait,
5: you can do that?
2: What? My mama would be so mad if I ever said anything crazy like that.
5: Exactly.
2: Boy, if you don't take yourself to bed and go to your room, boy, yeah. Shut up.
5: The parents be like, you know, just like when they say, well, you can, you know, call children's services. Like, you got to get to the phone.
2: Right.
5: You
2: know,
5: you got to get to the courtroom before you can sue me.
2: It just sounds backwards.
5: Mm-hmm.
2: It just sounds backwards. But you're right. I think you hit it right on the head. At some point, someone's going to get sued. Lane Kiffin's going to get sued. LSU's going to get sued by one party or the other.
5: Mm-hmm.
2: It's like, stand in line. Who do you rather be sued by?
5: Yeah.
2: Who do you think you can win?
5: Yeah.
2: You know what I mean? Like, who do you think you have a better case against, or you can win this court case against? That, like, that's what, look, I watch a lot of Law and Order SVU, brother. Mm-hmm. Like, that's my go-to. When I ain't watching sports, I'm watching that. Even Mariska would be like, this is wild.
5: Right.
2: I don't know what to do with this.
5: Yeah, I mean, because so there's the lawsuits, and this is where we need more legal minds on here.

0: because I've heard it alluded to that if the SEC wins their suit against LSU, that they might be able to kind of come back and ex post facto punish for what happened before. I didn't think that was a thing. I thought that if there was a dispute, mm-hmm. and there's a ruling in place, it would seem to me that LSU should be safe. That you know, we have to do what the court says and play the guys. But apparently they can be punished after the fact for a rule that doesn't even exist yet, or at least a ruling that doesn't exist yet. I mean, it makes my brain hurt.
1: Yeah, my brain really hurts. I always tell you, I ain't the smartest dude in the world, and it almost feels like I had to take a class that I know I didn't take.
0: Yeah.
1: Right? They didn't even give me the option of taking that class. They're like, look, hey, everything on the right side of this page, mm-hmm. you qualify for. Everything on the left side, leave that for someone else.
0: Yeah.
1: This is not your party, homeboy. So I'm still trying to figure things out, but it just, like I said, it seems like it's coming from every single angle, and that's why, to your point, your head would hurt with this situation. So the SEC is suing LSU. They're suing the Board of Supervisors. They're suing the president. They're suing the AD and, of course, head coach Lane Kiffin. So here's Tony Clayton, the attorney that's representing the players, talking about Daquan Wright and Xavier Harris. What's his thoughts on SEC suing LSU?
2: I got a problem with that. I mean, you go around, you can file their suit in any state. You sue in LSU. Sue them in Louisiana. You go to our nemesis, Alabama. Really? So that lets you know what the commission is all about. It's plain and simple.
0: Okay. First of all, he knows.
1: Can we ring the bell on him too? Can we ring the bell on him? The bell's ringing all night long, brother.
0: He says, "Sue us in Louisiana."
1: Right.
3: Can I just point something out
1: Please
3: here?
1: Do.
3: As funny as that is, and like I don't want to pretend like I'm smarter than a lawyer. I believe the reason the SEC sued them in Alabama is because the SEC is based in Birmingham, Alabama.
1: Right.
3: So the SEC suing them in the state they're based in.
1: But no, they've got to sue them in a region, in a place where they'll have a favorable outcome.
0: Yeah.
1: Right? Hey, look, no. You go to our rival?
0: Yeah.
1: You're going to sue us in Alabama? No, sue us here in Louisiana where we have a fair shot.
0: Yeah. Fair and balanced.
1: Yeah. Hey, man, I feel like I don't quote movies often. You know that. I don't quote movies often. I feel like Denzel Washington Training Day.
0: Mm-hmm.
1: Hey, man, I'm ringing the bell on all y'all tonight. I'm running cases on everybody. I'm going to have y'all all in Pelican Bay making Nikes by the end of the night.
0: Absolutely. Like, so, you know, you were thinking Denzel Washington. I'm thinking Suge Knight. I'm like, LSU
1: well
0: is suing every, I mean, I'm sorry, the SEC is suing LSU as a staff, an organization, and a record label, and a crew. If you don't want somebody dancing around in the videos, then come mess with the SEC.
1: Right. Hey, well done. Well done. I agree, man. It is an absolute mess, but that was fantastic. Man, look, some of the things that I hear, it just makes me laugh because, you know, like I said, it just seems so wrong.
0: Yeah.
1: Right? Even the fact that folks are trying to plead the case one way or the other, it just seems like so obvious just to your average outsider that, yeah, that doesn't make sense.
0: Yeah. Yeah. I mean, and I'm old enough to remember, you know, that's how people say it. I'm old enough to remember, but no, I'm legitimately, you know, I'm getting old, but I'm old enough to remember in the 90s when I was running track for Georgia Tech, who, by the way, is still holding on to this 3-point lead.
1: There you go.
0: You know, when I was trying to walk onto the team, that first outdoor season, I didn't run indoor and outdoor. I only ran in 3 meets. I mean, and so fast.
1: So you got eligibility left.
0: Well, see, that's the thing.
1: You going back to school? Yeah, is that what you're telling me?
0: All I got to do is lose 100 pounds and I can get my fifth year in. But no, that's the thing, though. I went to grad school in Michigan and I used my fourth year of indoor eligibility. And the track coach was like, okay, well, we're going to see, can we get you another year eligibility? Because you only used 3 races. And they laughed. And it was just like, yeah, no, he's done. You know, and so for that to be, that's the NCAA that I'm used to.
1: Yep.
0: So for it to be here now where, you know, not only do you get the extra time, you can go to the pros, you can have an agent, you know, all the things that used to be the end of your eligibility. Now it's just like, yeah, you know. Find you a courtroom that says it's cool and it's cool.
1: No doubt. That's a great example.
3: I just thought of a good segment we could do related to college football now. attorneys say the darndest things.
1: Hell yes.
0: Yep.
1: Let's do it.
0: Come up with things.
1: Boom. I'm with it. I love it. See, Sister Sledge is on the job. He's Andre Snellings. I'm Q Myers. It's game night here on ESPN Radio. Those are the courtrooms in Louisiana and Alabama. What's going on at Chapel Hill? That's next on Game Night on ESPN Radio on the all-new ESPN app.
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0: The courtrooms, will they play? Won't they play? 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But let's not run and hide from a current investigation that's going on in Chapel Hill, because it sounds like it's some real serious stuff. 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And Dre, when I say some serious stuff, that was the best way I could word it.
1: Yeah.
0: For the radio.
1: Yeah,
0: it's a family
1: exactly.
0: show, and there seems to be some real things going on around Chapel Hill with the North Carolina program as Michael Lombardi has resigned. He was the top aide to Belichick. He was the GM, North Carolina's football team. He was on paid leave. There was an internal investigation into a human resources complaint filed by a former UNC front office employee. It seems really wild, and I feel like this story is just really starting to get some legs.
1: Absolutely. And, you know, when you read a bit of the reporting, once you get past the top line that the Lombardi resigned, you start seeing things like the scope of the investigation mm-hmm. has widened to include UNC staffers, coaches, and even coaches' wives and girlfriends, according to sources told ESPN's David Hale. So, you know, this feels like the kernel of something that's going to blow up into something even more serious moving forward.
0: Look, according to a report from WRAL that was released shortly after Lombardi's resignation became public, there are multiple facets to this inquiry. You know, the topics include questions surrounding potential alleged drug use by North Carolina defensive coordinator. You may have heard of this guy, Steve Belichick.
1: That sounds familiar.
0: That might be Bill's son. Yes, it is.
1: Yeah.
0: Reportedly, he used drugs on the job or provided drugs to a player. And Steve Belichick is currently on medical leave for undisclosed reasons. I'll just go ahead and leave those air quotes under there.
1: I was sure the bill was coming.
0: Yeah, hey, no, I'm just going to go ahead and put them in air quotes because it's alleged.
1: Yeah.
0: The investigation also reportedly surrounds questions about accusations involving a sexual relationship between a recruiting staffer and at least one North Carolina player, along with similar possible relationships between recruiting staff and assistant coaches, plural.
1: I mean,
0: this is all bad.
1: Yeah, it's like when you hear all of those things, yes, it's all bad. As you said earlier, it's very serious. But as we think about the familiarity of the last name of one of the people under the investigation, the question has to arise, what happens with Bill Belichick, right? Like,
0: right.
1: As a coach, does he survive this kind of no matter what happens from here?
0: No, and I'm glad you said that because you're spot on, but my answer to that is no. And the reason I say that is what I've learned. I haven't learned a lot, but what I've learned through covering college sports, no matter where I've been, that the coach cannot play ignorant and plead ignorance. He can't say, I didn't know.
1: Yeah.
0: I was worried about the football team. I didn't know that this was going on. What I've learned, even going all the way back, and I'm not trying to open up some old wounds, but in my time at ESPN Central Texas, I had to cover this team called Baylor.
1: Hello.
0: And there was a situation going on there where they were very, very good.
1: Yeah.
0: And their head coach said, I didn't know what was going on. And they said, Coach Browse, you're not allowed to say you don't know what's going on. It is your responsibility as the head coach to know. And we've seen ever since that was an example that I was involved in.
1: Yep.
0: Right? I had to talk about that on the daily. But there's been multiple situations at times now where the coaches can't plead ignorance. You are in charge of the show. Whether you want that job or not, or that responsibility. Nobody, remember they used to say, oh, he's just the ball coach.
1: Yeah.
0: You can't just be the ball coach anymore. You got to be the daddy. You've got to be the counselor. You've got to be the informant. You've got to be the guy that goes and goes through all the proper protocols. You got to dot the I's. You got to cross the T's. You got to make sure that your backside is covered and those people are properly represented.
1: Especially.
0: And you got to coach the football team.
1: Yeah, and you got to coach the football team. But I mean, this one, as I'm reading these words of the story that's going on, this don't feel like something that even if a coach wanted to, he'd
0: right.
1: be able to say, oh, yeah, I didn't know or have anything to do with that. If they're investigating your son, who is reportedly using drugs on the job, allegedly with a player, you know, and they're talking about, you know, your top aide is who resigned. Like, this isn't 7 degrees of Kevin Bacon where you got to get out to like the sixth or seventh degree and say, okay, but it's still his responsibility. No, this is your son.
2: Yeah.
1: This is your top aide. Yeah. Like, these are your players. Like, if any of this is true, and even if it's not, I just don't see how Belichick gets to the other side of it.
0: Well, I'll tell you this. When people start resigning.
1: Yeah.
0: I mean, I can't just judge him and say guilty.
1: Right.
0: You know, but when folks start resigning, yeah, that starts telling you a lot. Without saying a word, it starts telling you a lot. And if, like you said, these allegations are even somewhat true, I don't see how anyone survives this.
1: Yeah.
0: And honestly, you know, we always talk about legacy and what this means for someone moving forward. This is an awful stain.
1: Mm-hmm.
0: This is an awful black eye to the face of Bill Belichick. If in fact this happened under his watch.
1: Yeah.
0: Right? The guy who was Mr. Discipline, the guy who just about football, we're just on to Cincinnati, we're just, you know, we're just making the main thing. You know, all that coach speak, that's what you call lack of institutional control. Bill Belichick is the king of control, and he lost control? Come on.
1: Yeah, and to this extent, right? Like, I mean, this story reads like anarchy, right? Like, you know, like everything that you could suggest is a negative is reported in this story, you know, through every level. Again, even out to wives and girlfriends. Like, right. This is, you know... Yeah.
0: Doc, I was reading this story, and every time I got to another paragraph, I was like, and there's more?
1: Right. Like,
0: and there's more?
1: Right. You're scrolling down, and you think you're done, and like, oh, no, that's just a break. There's more down underneath. And
0: I got to read this commercial, and then there's another paragraph.
1: Exactly.
0: I'm like, wait, what?
1: Exactly. And, you know, and I just think back to, like, last week, right? You know, UNC got a win, and everybody's like, oh, year two, Belichick loading, you know? And then, oh, snap. He didn't make the Hall of Fame last year. You know, like, is this the, you know, if this plays out in a negative sense to the point you just made, it could very well impact Belichick's legacy in a lot of ways. And also the University of North Carolina, you know, fellow ACC school when I was at Georgia Tech. This is just not good for anyone involved.
0: This is one of these situations where the fine folks there at NC say, all right, we gotta get together and make some decisions here.
1: Yeah.
0: Right? We're gonna have to, and I'm sure the real smart people are all in a room right now saying, how do we proceed forward? And I would not be shocked if any of this, you know, comes through with this investigation, that there's some truth behind any of this. I would not be surprised to hear about firings with cause.
1: Yeah.
0: When you fire with cause, that means you don't have to pay.
1: Yep. Firings with cause and or, as you just pointed out, more resignations.
0: Yep.
1: Because when the principals involved can see what's coming based on what they know, sometimes those resignations can really line up in a hurry. And so, like as you started off this story, this feels like the tip of the iceberg.
0: Yeah. And this, man, I'm telling you, it was blowing my mind as I was reading this and trying to get more informed on everything. Because look, Michael Lombardi, he's been on that paid leave for a while.
1: Yeah.
0: Right. So that's not like it was new news, but all of a sudden, okay, he's resigning. Mm-hmm. All right. Well, then boom, here comes WRAL with the report and more of a report and a little bit more report. It's like, whoa, you're talking about drugs. You're talking about recruits. You're talking about sex between staffers. Like, that is the recipe for all bad times 1,000. But there's court cases going on as well. That's next on ESPN Radio.
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0: College football being played out in the courts, not necessarily on the field. I'm Q Myers. Daquan Wright, Xavier Harris, they're currently cleared to return to college football after brief stints in the NFL, according to a judge's order issued Thursday evening, setting up a dramatic showdown between the SEC and LSU leading into a season opening game this upcoming weekend. The player's attorney argued the league added more specifics to its professional ban last week in an effort to work around the judge's orders. LSU must finalize its roster by Friday and may have to make that decision with the uncertainty of conflicting court orders. More on that on the way on game night. Earlier in the day, the SEC sued LSU in U.S. District Court in Alabama, alleging the university is violating the league's First Amendment right of expressive association by ignoring SEC rules that prohibit signing and playing former NFL players. That lawsuit also names the LSU Board of Supervisors, LSU President, AD, and head coach Lane Kiffin as defendants, and it was filed while SEC Commissioner Greg Sankey and others testified during a separate injunction hearing in state court in Baton Rouge, Louisiana. Now, there was action on the field earlier in the evening. UMass, they upset Rutgers 37-21, and currently with 1:40 left to go in the game, Georgia Tech is up on Colorado 13-7. That game is being played on ESPN Radio, on ESPN. 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
0: He's a professional. Kessler. He's Andre Snellings. I'm Q Myers. It's game night here on ESPN Radio, the all-new ESPN app, SiriusXM Channel 80, and tune in, presented by Progressive Insurance. As I said in my sports update, Daquan Wright, Xavier Harris, they're cleared to return to college football after brief stints in the NFL, according to a judge order issued early Thursday evening. So how did this all come about, and how surprising was it? Join us now to talk about it, break it down, Amanda Kristovich, front office sports business reporter. And Amanda, thanks so much for your time. I do appreciate you. How surprising was the injunction granted by the judge this evening to allow these players to return to school?
17: Yeah, it's funny. I wasn't that surprised just a few minutes ago when I saw the news coming out of the courthouse in Baton Rouge, just because throughout the day, what we've been hearing from those who are in the room was that the judge in Baton Rouge has, you know, kind of tipped his hat in a sense, in terms of, you know, being skeptical of the SEC and NCAA over, you know, especially in the last hour. We saw reports coming out of the courthouse that the judge was asking about, you know, potential sanctions against the SEC, for example. So it was definitely clear where he was leaning. Not to say he had a bias, but that seemed to be the case. And, you know, now the implications for this are really, really endless, to be honest with you. So I'm not sure anything would shock me at this point.
1: Okay, so after today's ruling, all eyes are on Lane Kiffin and what he'll do tomorrow night. So what is the next step for the NCAA/SEC if LSU does go ahead and put Daquan Wright and Xavier Harris on their roster tomorrow?
17: Well, I think that in the immediacy, the SEC is hamstrung. I mean, I would imagine, and this is sort of a procedural question for the lawyers, right, that there could be emergency motions and appeals that could be filed by the NCAA and SEC up to the appeals court in the state of Louisiana to try to at least pause this injunction, if not overturn it, right? But ultimately, I think that for now, as long as this ruling stands, they legally cannot, they just can't punish LSU or the players. It would be in violation of a court order. I'm also, you know, obviously LSU was hit with a lawsuit by the SEC in the middle of this hearing today as well. So I think that, you know, the focus might shift there because a federal ruling would overrule a state ruling. You know, so there's going to be definitely some legal maneuvering in the next 24 hours, I would imagine, and certainly next week.
0: Amanda Kristovich, front office sports business reporter, is with us here on Game Night on ESPN Radio on the all-new ESPN app. You mentioned the SEC suing LSU and Lane Kiffin. Why was that just the most obvious avenue for the SEC to go down?
17: Yeah, I mean, you know, LSU is no stranger to controversy, and neither is Lane Kiffin, obviously. So I think it was pointed out to me earlier in the week, this is really an unprecedented situation, but like the closest example we have to this is the Big 12 and Texas Tech and Brendan Sorsby from earlier in the summer, if you'll remember that. Texas Tech went really, really far to try to keep Brendan Sorsby on their roster until the Big 12 sued Texas Tech in order to stop them from doing that. It was pointed out to me that, you know, while Texas Tech may have had the backing of Texas Attorney General Ken Paxton, you know, one high-ranking Texas politician, Texas Tech is one of many power conference and even Big 12, you know, there are multiple Big 12 schools in Texas, whereas in the state of Louisiana, you know, no shade to the Raging Cajun fans, no shade to the Tulane Green Wave fans, but I mean, LSU is the football team in Louisiana, right? So all of the Louisiana politicians from, you know, there was one district attorney arguing on behalf of the SEC, which was interesting, but from a district attorney arguing on behalf of the players to Attorney General from Louisiana, Liz Merle, to Governor Jeff Landry, they were all behind LSU. The entire Louisiana political machine, or the vast majority of it, is behind LSU and is willing to support them in this fight. And I'm sure that helps, to say the least.
1: Yeah, so
10: that's how I feel, Trey. That's exactly how I felt. What you said.
1: I'm trying to keep, you know, keep my mind wrapped around this. Okay, well, let me ask you this.
17: You're not the only one.
1: So, was there any significance in the face of all of this litigation to SEC Commissioner Greg Sankey appearing in court today?
17: Oh, it was 100% significant. SEC Commissioner Greg Sankey, again, according to those who were on the ground, was being questioned for 3 hours, which is, I mean, to be questioned for any witness, any trial, any proceeding, it is a long time. It is even longer when you consider the fact that this is a preliminary injunction hearing. This isn't, you know, a trial for, you know, a murder case, right? Like, we have that going on right now. There's one in the news. Like, this is not a weeks long trial. It is a half a day. I mean, it extended, you know, well beyond 5 p.m. local time, but it was a 1 day hearing for a preliminary injunction, a procedural step. So to have one person and having that person be SEC Commissioner Greg Sankey to be questioned by multiple attorneys for 3 hours is just, I've never heard of such a thing. I am no lawyer, but in the time that I've been covering all this college sports litigation, I've never seen that.
10: So what do you think is the next step, you know, when it comes to the SEC trying to make sure that this doesn't happen, even though it feels like they're going to fall flat on their face?
17: I mean, they might not, because they filed this separate federal lawsuit in Alabama. It's a federal court, but it is in Alabama. Mm-hmm. And they've very clearly done that because they're trying to steer themselves out of the Louisiana jurisdiction. And they're going to argue that the SEC headquarters are in Birmingham, Alabama, so there's jurisdiction there. They filed a lawsuit using an argument I personally have not seen, but again, I'm not a lawyer, so that doesn't make it particularly surprising or rare, that they as an entity, just go with me for a second here, have First Amendment rights to their own free speech and expression, and all of their members are against the concept of professional athletes returning to college, so they should be allowed to express that First Amendment right by preventing LSU from having these players on their rosters. That is the argument they're making. It is not quite the same argument that was made when the Big 12 sued Texas Tech over Brendan Sorsby, but it is an argument that clearly they think is a winnable one, and it's one that they are going to hammer, because again, it's like a federal ruling is going to overrule a state this court decision, right? So they're hoping that this almost, I wouldn't call it quite a countersuit because it's slightly different, but it's like what is essentially a countersuit, they're hoping is going to give them some other ruling that is going to give some sort of precedent to prevent LSU from rostering these players or playing them, or at the very least, allowing the SEC the legal ability to punish them for doing so.
1: Okay, so, you know, all of these legal maneuverings and finding a different court to give the answer that you want if you don't get that the last time, what's the off-ramp? You know, I mean, I think that's the larger discussion everyone is having, is what... how do we move past this? And, you know, my thought is eventually letting the players unionize and collective bargaining. Is there any other path that you could see?
17: I mean, I think in the short term, the off-ramp is LSU deciding not to play these athletes. Mm-hmm. That was what ended up sort of mending the relationship between Texas Tech and the Big 12, or at least started it, right? That was like the off-ramp where they said, you know what, this is just too much. And Brendan and his family decided that Brendan was going to go in a different direction. That is, in the short term, the off-ramp that I see. But to your point about this existential question of, like, collective bargaining, like, you know, I wonder if the SEC might continue to pursue this legal challenge, or at least this question, because it really is an existential question about whether or not a conference can legally enforce rules against schools, because that is their strategy right now. The Protect College Sports Act suffered, and we don't have to get into it, but another blow today. It is not super likely that it's going to get to President Trump's desk by the end of the calendar year. So they're looking for another way to enforce rules. Is it possible that this could be at the conference level? This might be the legal challenge to decide that, right, or set some sort of precedent. As for collective bargaining, if there was a collective bargaining agreement, none of this would be happening, because there would be a legal set of rules that would not be challengeable, in at least in this sort of almost piecemeal way by players or by schools or anybody. The reason that there's stability in the NFL and the NBA and the WNBA, et cetera, is that in this country, there's a legal mechanism to have restrictions on a free market. And that legal mechanism is a collective bargaining agreement with a union of employees or players on one side and the representation of the owners or the league on the other, right? And you come together and you set restrictions and you make that agreement. And usually that agreement also includes some sort of private arbitration, which is, if there is a dispute, it's settled within an arbitration within the confines of schools, or within the confines of the, or it would be the players and the schools and the league.

0: So, yeah, more courtrooms is what I'm taking away from this situation. But you did a fantastic job breaking it down and trying to provide a little bit of clarity here for us on game night. Amanda, thanks so much for your time. We definitely appreciate you.
1: Yeah, anytime. Thank you for having me.
0: No doubt about it. Amanda Kristovich, front office sports business reporter with us here on game night on ESPN Radio and the all-new ESPN app. Dramatics on the field. 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
0: Well, Dre. Colorado, Georgia Tech just went final. It was on ESPN. A game that I thought was pretty lackluster, maybe to say word it correctly, Dre. Wasn't very good until it got really good at the end. Colorado comes back in the last minute, scores a touchdown, puts them up 14-13, only for Georgia Tech to get into field goal range, have an opportunity to win the game on a 45-yarder that Colorado blocks.
14: I mean, okay.
0: And Dre, the Georgia Tech alum, is crushed.
14: I mean, so, okay. First of all,

0: I want it on record that when Georgia Tech threw the ball and got inside the 30, they still had a timeout left. It was like 20 seconds left. The clock was stopped. I was saying then, run another play. Try to get more yards. Don't put it on your kicker's leg for a 40-something yarder to close out the game.
1: They literally ran another play. They ran the ball.
0: Directly into the middle of the line.
1: Yes.
0: They were just trying to run out the clock, position for the field goal. They could have gotten at least one, if not two. They had a timeout. Come on, man.
1: Georgia Tech on the first play on this final drive gets to the 30 of Colorado. And then they decide that they're going to throw a pass to the sideline, right? Work at the sideline. And then they, like Dre says, runs one right up the gut, lets the clock run down, calls timeout, 45-yard field goal, game set match. This is what's going to happen, even though they got a field goal blocked earlier in the game.
0: Yeah.
1: It gets blocked again.
0: Yeah, so Georgia Tech's, they're not going to like the film session this week. Cause on the touchdown that Colorado scored to take the lead, whoever that cornerback was that bit on that out and up is really not going to like the film session. And then whoever's job it was to block on their field goal team, yeah, they're not going to like the sessions anymore.
1: No, not at all. They're definitely going to have to go and review the film and figure out what happened, what went wrong, and work on some special teams, a little blocking, right? A little kick protection for the rest of the season, because that is not the way that Georgia Tech drew it up. It's game night here on ESPN Radio, the all-new ESPN app, SiriusXM Channel 80, and tune in. 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Colorado's 14 points are as fewest in a win since a 10-5 victory over Stanford back in 2016. So Julian Lewis, the Colorado quarterback, he caught up following the game with Paul Carcaterra. Yeah, say that five times fast. Mm. Here's what he had to say.
2: Things were tough heading into that fourth quarter. The last drive, mentally, what was your mindset?
3: Oh, man, we knew we were going to score. I think having confidence in my teammates, having confidence in Coach Marion, having confidence in Coach Prime, having confidence in the offense. We trust each other. We worked for it. We knew it was going to happen. I mean, God did it for us.
2: Break down the touchdown, the winning touchdown throw.
3: Yeah, no, I mean, it looked like they were a man. We saw a man. He tried to hold on to the tight end. Coach Marion beat him with the play. I beat him with the ball. It's just how the ball works. Charlie made a great catch, touchdown.
2: Describe your emotions being back in your hometown.
3: Yeah, no, I mean, it's amazing. I was blessed to come get the opportunity, first start in Atlanta. So God did a great thing for us, and I'm just blessed right now.
0: I mean, I'm happy for that young man. You know, he got the, because he was having a pretty tough game.
1: He was having a rough game.
0: Like he only had maybe 60 something yards passing going into that last drive. Mm-hmm. They showed a graphic on the screen. He only had two completions of longer than 5 yards mm-hmm. going into that last drive. But you know, when the chips are down, he led the team on a touchdown drive. That's the game winning touchdown because of maybe decision making and another blocked field goal. But I'm happy for him. But as a Yellow Jacket, I'm pretty irritated with, I want to say, everything involved in that game.
1: Well, you know what happened, and we always go back to this, Dre, and it doesn't matter what level of sports we're talking about. Georgia Tech allowed Colorado to hang around.
0: They did.
1: They didn't put them away when they had the chance. Like you said, Colorado's offense was not looking very good, and Brendan Marion is supposed to be the guy, right? They brought him in as the OC. He was here where I'm at in Las Vegas at UNLV. Before that, he was at Texas. He's got the go-go offense, and that's supposed to be that high-octane offense. They scored 14 points, and their best drive of the night was the final drive.
0: Yeah. Yeah, and the final drive against basically a prevent defense. And, you know, growing up.
1: Which is terrible, too, by the way.
0: Yeah. But anytime I was watching the game with my dad, and the team went to a prevent defense, like clockwork. Trying to prevent themselves from winning. Like, yep. That's always the response when a team goes into the prevent defense.
1: Yeah, so Georgia Tech takes that L. Looked like Colorado was going to lose, but they found a way to squeak it out at the end. They win 14-13. Earlier in the evening, UMass and Rutgers. Rutgers paid a whole lot of money for UMass to play this game, right? That's mm-hmm. That's that early dub that you're going to get on the schedule. It was over $1 million Rutgers played. They took the L 37-21.
0: Yeah, UMass said, we'll go ahead and take that million plus, thank uh-huh. you, and we'll also go ahead and take your cookies, maybe I'll take your milkshake. That's a line from a movie cue, I know you don't recognize it, but, you know, yeah, they took their milkshake, they took their money, they took the Dubs in the chat. It was a heck of a night for UMass. They first win, that broke a 16-game losing streak. Yeah. Like the longest active streak in the FBS. Yeah. So, it was a heck of a night for UMass and, for Rutgers, one that, I'm sure they're like, let's just go back to sleep and pretend this didn't happen.
1: Well, check this out. I mean, this summarizes this UMass victory. This is the first time that they had a halftime lead over a Power 4 or Power 5 team since November 4th of 2017. When they were leading 2013 over then-ranked number 16 Mississippi State. And, oh, by the way, the results of the game, they lost 34-23. This one, they won 37-21.
0: Yeah, I mean, in 2017, you know, as I mentioned, as I was living in Michigan, you know, I wasn't even at ESPN yet. My kids were in elementary school. I already mentioned two of them are in college. Like a lot of life has happened since 2017.
1: Absolutely. There's no doubt about that. So shout out to UMass. They, like you said, they took the money and they took the dub over Rutgers, 37-21. Here's a close one for you. UCF and Bethune-Cookman. I don't need long to talk about this one. 73-6. UCF, 73 points, ties its most points in the game. They did that against Austin Peay back in 2017. Another reference. Six different UCF players had a rushing touchdown, which is tied for the most by any team in Big 12 history. Baylor did it in 2013 and 2022, and Nebraska did it in 96 and 97.
0: Yeah, this is what you're supposed to do if you pay somebody to come play you.
1: Facts.
0: Like, if you pay somebody, then you're supposed to go ahead and win by 60.
1: Yeah,
0: you're
1: supposed to have batting practice on them.
0: Yeah.
1: You're supposed to treat them like the Washington Generals.
0: Yeah, exactly.
1: You know?
0: It's your Globetrotters moment.
1: Yeah, you're supposed to work on some of your trick plays against them, right? Mm-hmm. You're not supposed to take an L.
0: Yeah, and a significant
1: said,
0: L.
1: Right, UCF said, oh no, don't worry. We're not taking any L's at all. He's Andre Snellings. I'm Q Myers. No L's are being had in court either. That's next on Game Night on ESPN Radio on the all-new ESPN app.
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4: College football sees more action in the courts than it actually sees on the field. I'm Q Myers, Daquan Wright, Zaven Harris. They're currently cleared to return to college football after brief stints in the NFL. That was according to a judge's orders issued Thursday evening, setting up a dramatic showdown between the SEC and LSU, leading to a season-opening game this weekend. LSU must finalize its roster by Friday and may have to make that decision with the uncertainty of conflicting court orders. Because earlier in the day, the SEC sued LSU in U.S. District Court in Alabama, alleging that the university is violating the league's First Amendment right of expressive association by ignoring SEC rules that prohibit signing and playing to former NFL players. That lawsuit names LSU Board of Supervisors, LSU President, AD, and even head coach Lane Kiffin as defendants. It was filed while SEC Commissioner Greg Sankey and others testified during a separate injunction hearing in a state court in Baton Rouge, Louisiana. And that's not to be outdone by Michael Lombardi, a top aide to Coach Bill Belichick. He resigned as the GM of North Carolina's football team. Lombardi had been on paid leave in the wake of an internal investigation into a human resources complaint filed by a former UNC front office employee. The university said Thursday it will continue its ongoing investigation and will consider all appropriate corrective actions responsive to the information it learns. There was action on the field. Colorado, in the last minute of their game versus Georgia Tech, scored a touchdown and then blocked a field goal to go ahead and win that one 14-13. And then earlier in the evening, UMass had a big upset victory over Rutgers 37-21. For more scores and analysis, check out ESPN.com and the all-new ESPN app. Coming up, more game night with the professor Andre Snellings and me, Q Myers, here on ESPN Radio.
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2: It's no longer talking about going to class. Now, if it's college athletics, it's talked about going to court. Everyone says, hey, if you went to the NFL, you can't come back. I don't care if you technically can. We're not going to let you. And then what happens? Court. Remember the joke was always Florida man?
3: Yes.
2: Like, hey, this happened. Where did that happen at? Florida.
3: Louisiana court.
2: Yeah, and exactly. Now that's what we're going to do when we talk about college football. Hey, where did that happen at? Louisiana court. To the day back in the day, like me, I ran from courts, right? And now these folks are running to courts, like they're doing it backwards.
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2: Hey, you know the funny thing, Dre?
4: What's that?
2: All I could think of as I'm here in the People's Court, all I could think about is those court TV shows.
4: Mm-hmm.
2: Those things be having me laughing, man. Like Wapner, yeah. Judge Wapner, right?
4: Judge
2: People's
4: Judy.
2: Court, Judge Judy, Judge Joe Brown, right?
4: Yep.
2: And then there's some that it's
4: Judge
2: like
4: Maybelline.
2: Yeah, there's some that I'm just like, you ain't no judge.
4: Right.
2: What are we talking about? Like you're trying to, when they're trying to be comedy or comedic, it never works,
4: yeah.
2: Right? It's the ones that are like the smooth comics. It's this, yeah, that sometimes court can be funny. It still ain't for me. Right. There was a couple times that I went to traffic court and I had to get a couple good laughs in because I couldn't believe the court cases I was hearing.
4: Mm-hmm.
2: But like I said, court's still not for me.
4: Yeah.
2: College athletics, that's a different ballgame.
4: Right. Yeah. No, you were thinking about court TV and all the shows you watched. Listening to the intro, all I can hear is Tara going, court in Louisiana.
2: Like, oh, that was Mia. Yeah, that was Mia. Yeah.
4: Oh, that was Mia? Oh, okay, yep. I thought that was Tara.
2: Yeah. Oh, yeah.
4: Louisiana,
2: no, that's
4: court.
2: Exactly. And that is where everything really resides. It's Game Night here on ESPN Radio, the all-new ESPN app, SiriusXM Channel 80, and tune in. 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He's Andre Stallions. I'm Q Myers, and the LSU and Louisiana courts, it might as well be an LSU court, but it's the Louisiana courts is where everything was going down. Now, there was obviously some things going on in Alabama courts as well. The SEC actually sued LSU, but the real court hearing was the one for Daquan Wright, Xavier Harris, as they were cleared to return to college football after brief stints in the NFL. The judge ordered that on Thursday evening, and that sets up the dramatics. Now, you want to talk about reality TV. You want to talk about reality-type court settings. Now there's a dramatic showdown between the SEC and LSU that's leading into the season opener this weekend that's against, oh, by the way, Clemson.
4: Yeah, and it also, we talked a lot about the two LSU players, right? Wright and Harris.
2: Mm-hmm.
4: But they said this court ruling could affect up to 41 players across sports. I'd be really interested in seeing the breakdown, you know, how many are football, basketball, whatever. And also how many different schools, you know, are we talking about? Like, are all 41 of these, they're not all LSU, right? So, you know, it's a bigger case than just these two guys.
2: Oh, there's no doubt about it. They just kind of, you know, they're the ones that we're talking about. They're the ones that we're focusing on because they're the ones that are attempting to play for LSU. We had Wilson Alexander from On3, National College Sports Reporter, on the show earlier in the evening. He was actually there in Baton Rouge, and he was talking about what it was like, what the scene was like in that courtroom.
5: It was a theatrical scene in that Baton Rouge courtroom at times today. You had some attorneys who were performative at times. Tony Clayton, who represented the players in this case, was really trying to take it to Greg Sankey, the commissioner of the SEC, quite a few times. It was a long day. It was a 9-hour day in the courtroom as this decision was made, and ultimately the judge decided to grant this injunction.
4: Yeah, a 9-hour day, 3 hours of which the commissioner of the SEC, Sankey, is on the stands.
2: Right.
4: And during those 3 hours, there he knows as he's getting on the stand that his own side is filing a separate court filing in Alabama, much to the chagrin of LSU.
2: That's wild, man. It really is. But again, according to this, the court hearing, and according to the judge, Daquan Wright, Xavier Harris, they're cleared to play. LSU's got till Friday. I mean, they've got to put them on their roster. We'll see if they do. But Liz Morrell, Louisiana Attorney General, after the court hearing, she sounded pretty happy about the ruling. Check it out.
0: You know, I want to congratulate the lawyers here for the players. They came to this court asking for a fair and unbiased forum to decide the agreements that they brought about the way these rules were being applied to them. And they were not getting a fair hearing from the SEC or the NCAA. And I think they did work cooperatively together. In fact, you know, you see the bad faith of these organizations in the way that they've approached this issue just with the lawsuit that they filed today against the Board of Supervisors and other officials at LSU. They've been incredibly vindictive. They've been very patronizing and dismissive of the players. They continue to say that this is LSU, then blame Lane Kiffin and everybody else and try to find somebody evil at one school. In fact, these students all went to different schools. They played at different schools. A lot of them are Louisiana people. I mean, they want to continue to play. Many of them won't make money from that. They just want to play because they love the game. So they were looking for a fair and honest decision maker to give them a shot. And they got that here today. And so I was glad to see that.
4: I mean, if I would not have heard you say who the name was, I would have thought that that was a representative from LSU.
2: I would have thought that was an LSU fan straight up. Like, the only thing missing from that statement was go Tigers.
4: Exactly. You know, go spelled with an E-A-X, you know.
2: Exactly.
4: And so for that to be the Attorney General of Louisiana, speaks to maybe why the injunction ruling came down the way it did.
2: Yeah, there's no doubt. I mean, man, I mean, you want to talk about a slanted conversation, you know, and she's talking about they just want to get a fair trial.
4: Fair and unbiased.
2: Yeah, fair and unbiased. There was nothing unbiased about anything that she said.
4: Yeah.
2: Right? Including the fact that they just want to play for the love of the game. No, they don't.
4: They're not getting any money.
2: They want to play so they can get paid.
4: Yeah.
2: I mean, let's call a spade.
4: Yeah.
2: Right?
4: Yeah.
2: At least, look, if you're going to come out and you're going to make a ruling or be on the side of the ruling, at least be honest about it.
4: Exactly.
2: Maybe the players straight up aren't going back to college to play college football for the love of the game. I actually saw on SportsCenter last night that there is a 47-year-old man that went back to community college in San Jose to play.
4: Mm.
2: He went back for the love of the game.
4: Yes,
2: that's
4: he did.
2: Community college, and he's 47 years old.
4: Hey, shout out to him for being in shape. You know, like earlier when we were joking about, you know, my lost eligibility from Michigan, I'm not going to see no pods of that eligibility, because if I tried to sprint, all of my muscles are going to explode.
2: Trey, I can barely play basketball and pop a shot these
4: days. Yeah. Yeah.
2: Right? Yep. And there ain't nothing involved there.
4: Yeah,
2: so, yeah.
4: We've reached that age where you like stretch
2: exactly
4: wrong and pull a muscle.
2: Exactly. I got to stretch before I get out of bed.
4: Yep.
2: It's a decision to get out of bed. But yeah, he went back to school to play football for the love of the game.
4: Mm-hmm.
2: Right? He was even asked by Michael Eaves on SportsCenter, well, what's the end goal here? He said, I just want to play ball.
4: Mm-hmm.
2: I just see the opportunity. These guys ain't going back for the love of the game. These guys are going back for the love of the almighty dollar.
4: Yeah. Yeah. I mean, and again, if I were them or their representatives, I would do the exact same, advise them to do the exact same. Yeah, get your money, young man. But to your point, you ain't got to lie about it. Like, don't be just disingenuous about it. You know, it is what it is. You got your victory, at least for today. And we'll see if LSU puts them on the team tomorrow.
2: Well, we got to hear from Tony Clayton. He's the attorney. He was the one that was doing a little dramatics, right? He was going at Greg Sankey. So what was his thoughts on the court ruling after all?
3: I think the ruling stands for the premise that it's about student athletes. It's not about Coach Kiffin. It's not about LSU. It's about treating these kids fairly. It's about the fair application. You're going to apply the rules, apply them fairly to everyone. So today, justice was served. And justice was served to the SEC. It was served like a cold cup of gumbo. And that judge forced them to eat it. And so the SEC, if you ask me, and the NCAA, really hadn't shown any respect for these courts' rulings. And the day I think this court, this judge, made it clear to them. So those young student athletes can go on with their lives because they did nothing wrong. And so we'll wait for the next chapter. If they continue to pick on these children, we will continue to be here to fight for them, to make sure that the rules are applied fairly. That's all we ask for.
4: Children?
2: I can't, Dre. I almost fell out my chair. I can't. Oh, I can't. Wow. I thought he got me with the one-liner when he said it's served up like some gumbo and they force him to eat it. But then my man came back and said children.
4: Like, I mean, yeah. It's one thing when they like, okay, you know, these student athletes, they just turned 18.
2: Right.
4: No, these are some grown men. Like they in their 20s, you know, they got responsibilities. They got a mortgage, you know.
2: Man, that is wild. My man said, children, we got to do right by the children. Don't you know children are the future?
4: You know, trick little kids.
2: He's Andre Snellings. I'm Q Myers. We got to ring the bell one time real quick. It's game night here on ESPN Radio, the all-new ESPN app. Someone's ringing the bell at Chapel Hill. 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

0: It's going to get way worse before it gets better. 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I'm Q Myers. We'll definitely go back to Baton Rouge coming up in about 15 minutes or so on this fine program we call Game Night and hear about gumbo being served cold. We'll do that for sure. But this situation at North Carolina, Dre, is something to pay attention to. Michael Lombardi, been in the NFL for a long time. He was the GM there at North Carolina when Bill Belichick went to the college ranks to be the head coach, and he resigned. He had been on paid leave. There was an internal investigation going into a human resources complaint filed by a former UNC front office employee. That was something that Pete Dammel had reported in late July. And this has only got worse, right? This investigation has widened. It included attorneys reaching out to UNC staffers, coaches, even coaches' wives and girlfriends. Sources told ESPN's David Hale questions have been asked to witnesses about Lombardi's role in hiring and firing decisions regarding female and minority staffers. Like, none of that sounds good.
1: Yeah. Yeah, I mean, it's touching all of, like, the seven sins, right? You know, like, when you read through all of this, is, you know, you start talking about sex. Yeah. You get down a little further, talking about drugs, allegedly with Coach Belichick's son, Steve Belichick. Mm-hmm. He was reportedly used drugs on the job and provided drugs to a player, allegedly. And he's currently also on leave, but his is medical leave for undisclosed reasons.
0: Air quotes, by the way.
1: Yeah, air quotes. One. Definite air quotes. And then the question that you read there at the end, where they say they're looking at

0: to his hiring and firing decisions regarding both female and minority staffers. So, you know, potentially sexism and or racism, and how that might be involved. There's, you know, we've been having some giggles when we talk about what's going on in Louisiana and then the quotes coming out of it. But this story comes up and all the laughter stops.
1: Yeah, there's no doubt. The investigation also reportedly questions about accusations involving a sexual relationship between a recruiting staffer and at least one.
0: Exactly.
1: North Carolina player, along with similar possible relationships between recruiting staff and assistant coaches. Like, I mean, just this, if this ain't a scene out of a movie.
0: Oh, yeah.
1: Right? What like, was it? Jesus Shuttleworth?
0: Yeah, right? Jesus Shuttleworth. I was thinking of The Program. That was the college football one with Omar Epps back in the day.
1: Yeah, there you go. Either way, right? Recruiting staffers, sex, drugs, parties. Like, all this sounds like this is an all bad situation. And Steve Belichick, you know, being Bill Belichick's son. I look at this situation, and obviously this is a report that's coming from WRAL. We don't know how it's going to play out, but to me, this feels like something that Bill Belichick and company, they're not going to be able to survive this.
0: Yeah, as a coach at a college, right? Mm-hmm. Because it's different than the NFL.
1: Yep.
0: You know, the NFL has always been presumed to be, okay, these are grown men making decisions, and you still can't have your program just be in disarray.
1: Right.
0: But it's different when we're talking about at the college level, and we, you know, again, we got a giggle about the guy talking about the children because he was talking about people that graduated potentially, or at least left college, gone to the pros and came back. But in this case, if you're the coach of a program, you are bringing in children. You know, I know I was 17 when I got to college. My son is 17 now and he's in college.
1: Right.
0: And so you're bringing in children. Parents have to be able to trust that their child is going to a program where he'll be looked after. And the coach is kind of thought of as being a mentor, a father figure type. And if your program has this list of allegations, and they're credible allegations, credible enough at least that the general manager resigned, it's hard to imagine Bill Belichick remaining the coach of North Carolina University of North Carolina for much longer.
1: You know, and the thing about it is it takes it even a step further. Yeah, I mean, you have to be able to trust the coach, the staff, the university with your child. But that's the same thing they'll say about the people on campus.
0: Yeah.
1: Even the ones that aren't athletes, just the students that go to campus. Mm-hmm. Because if there's some shenanigans going on within the football program, who says that these shenanigans aren't spilling out into just the university in general? You're right. When it's a school, it is so different than the NFL. In the NFL, you got grown men with grown men problems, you know, with child support and you know, and alimonies and mortgages and side chicks. And I mean, they, you know what I mean? Like everything.
0: Yeah.
1: You know what I mean? Like there's all kind of issues going on.
0: Yeah. Yeah. And, you know, with Bill Belichick in particular, obviously he's in the argument for the greatest coach in NFL history. But this last year plus since he's gone to UNC has not gone according to plan, you know, on a lot of levels already, to the point where he was coming into this season like, okay, we need to see a turnaround from UNC on the football field. We need to see some results. We need to see some of that Belichick magic playing out, or else there already would have been questions about whether he would be able to return to this job moving forward. When you add all of this in, that is so much more serious potentially than what's going on even on the field. Yeah, this tenure does not seem like it will be a positive chapter in the book that is Bill Belichick's career.
1: No, not at all. And again, for all the greatness that he was in the NFL, this college thing hasn't gone very well at all. I mean, he was the butt of jokes for longest because of his girlfriend in that situation, right? And it's like, this is Bill Belichick? What?
0: Yep.
1: It just hasn't. It hasn't trended in the right way. Like, for example, like Pete Carroll was at USC and he had success there. And then the allegations came up with the, you know, the recruiting and all this other stuff and Reggie Bush and all these, you know, all these sanctions were about to come down. So he runs off to the NFL and he does his thing. And it's kind of like everyone forgets about, oh, you know, whatever.
0: Yeah.
1: Bill Belichick made his way in the NFL, was the greatest of all time. We talk about how he's, you know, how such a great coach he is, and then all of a sudden he's out.
0: Yeah.
1: And then he goes to college. He's like, oh, man, this is going to be great. And now college runs it kind of like the NFL anyway. He's going to be fantastic. And it's been

0: everything but that, and that's like the lasting impression.
1: Yeah.
0: You know what I mean? Because he's not going back to the NFL to get a head coaching job anytime soon. So this very easily could be the last dance. And if this is the last dance, that's not one that he wants to remember.
1: No, I mean, you know, what's the term? Hustling backwards.
0: Exactly. Right?
1: You know, he's hustling backwards. And if you hustle backwards on your last chapter, then that doesn't leave any room for a redemption arc.
0: Right.
1: You know, and it becomes the last impression, the last taste. And particularly these allegations, we just hope that there's not a lot of truth in them.
0: Right.
1: But again, there's a lot of credible reporting here that suggests, you know, if it's that credible, then you at least have to wonder whether it will end up reflecting more directly on Belichick as well.
0: Yeah, I mean, there's a lot of smoke in this situation.
1: Yeah.
0: And a lot of times, I always say, when there's a lot of smoke, there's got to be some fire somewhere.
1: Yeah.
0: So we'll see. You know, obviously, this is for the investigation that's going on. They're going to get to the bottom of it by hook or by crook. They'll figure it out. But it just doesn't look good. It doesn't sound good when you've got Bill Belichick's son involved, who's on medical leave for undisclosed reasons. And you're talking about drugs and using and providing. It's like, what?
1: Yeah. And I mean, and UNC has games coming up. Like, I mean, this has to be the definition of distraction, right? Like, how long will it be allowed for this circus to kind of be around this program?
0: And how Belichick-like is that?
1: Yeah.
0: Right? A distraction going on. This is a guy that never allowed distractions around his team.
1: Main thing to main thing.
0: And it seems like ever since he's been in North Carolina, there's been nothing but distractions.
1: Yeah. From top to bottom.
0: I mean, there's been distractions, there's been complaints, now there's allegations, and there's his GM, you know, just resigning. It just doesn't seem like it's going to end very well. Or it could end, you know, like gumbo being served cold. It's next on ESPN Radio.
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3: Before the courts, we'll take it to the field. I'm Q Myers. A couple games that were in action in college football earlier. Colorado, they survived. They were losing to Georgia Tech in the final minute of the game. They go down, score a touchdown. Georgia Tech has an opportunity to possibly kick a game-winning field goal, only for it to get blocked. Colorado escapes 14-13 with the victory over Georgia Tech. Then even earlier in the evening, UMass, they defeated Rutgers 37-21. Rutgers paid over $1 million to have UMass on the schedule and took a L and gave their money away as well. Now we got to get to the courts. Daquan Wright, Xavier Harris, they're currently cleared to return to college football after brief stints in the NFL. That was according to a judge's order that was issued Thursday evening, which sets up a dramatic showdown between the SEC and LSU leading in the season opening game this upcoming weekend versus Clemson. The players' attorneys argued that the league added more specifics to a professional ban last week in an effort to work around the judge's order. Earlier in the day, the SEC, they sued LSU in U.S. District Court in Alabama, alleging the university is violating the league's First Amendment right of expressive association by ignoring SEC rules that prohibit signing and playing former NFL players. The lawsuit, which names LSU Board of Supervisors, LSU President, AD, and Head Coach Lane Kiffin as defendants, was filed while SEC Commissioner Greg Sankey and others testified during a separate injunction hearing in a state court in Baton Rouge, Louisiana. For more scores and analysis, check out ESPN.com and the all-new ESPN app. Coming up, more Game Night with Andre Snellings and me, Q Myers, here on ESPN Radio.
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0: do when they get back to college. They're going to take some money. 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They ain't doing it for the love of the game. I know they love the game, but they also love that almighty dollar. 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He's Andre Snellings. I'm Q Myers. The players I'm talking about, Daquan Wright, Xavier Harris, they have been cleared to return to college football after being in the NFL briefly. A judge ordered that issue Thursday evening. And it's not just them. There's about 42 athletes from multiple sports that are also involved that could be making their return to the NCAA. But we're definitely focused on these two in particular who, well, at least one potentially could be playing on Saturday versus Clemson for LSU. Both players want to go to LSU. Here's Daquan Wright. They're tied in after the court hearing on why he wants to play for LSU.
1: Just being with, you know, the coaches that brought me to Ole Miss. Just, you know, I'm familiar with the system. They've been, you know, real good to me. Great guys, great group of guys. So, you know, just really just that for real.
2: What are you most looking forward to about Saturday?
1: Just putting on a college uniform again and going out there and have fun and embracing my opportunity.
2: In hearing Greg Sankey today saying all those things on the stand, obviously you've been there since this morning. What's going through your mind?
1: I can't really tell you. It was a lot going through my mind for real. But, you know, I had my trust in the lawyers. So I was on their side with them. Whatever Sankey said, just what he said. I just had my trust in them.
3: Are you already enrolled in classes?
1: Yes, I am.
4: Has the coaching staff communicated to you that you're going to play on Saturday?
1: No, I haven't really, you know, talked to them since, you know, all this went down. You know, we've been trying to get this situated first.
5: Yes, I am. I'm not sure what other words
0: what's
5: was
0: right
5: about to come up
0: here
5: after that. Yes.
0: What's the right answer here?
5: Right. Yes, I am enrolled in classes. But I mean, and maybe he is, you know, or maybe he

0: is now if right. he wasn't before. But again, when it comes to the players going back to school, if I were them, I would go back to school as well. As you pointed out, Q, you can make some money. You can have a chance to put some more film together to maybe make some more money at the NFL level next year. You didn't make it this year, but, you know, especially a school like LSU, you think about what Joe Burrow was going to be before his last year, which was after his fourth year, right? You know, because wasn't he a fifth-year senior? I think when he blew up, the talk was he'd have been a fourth, fifth-round draft pick.
1: Yeah.
0: And then he comes back to school, and he's number one overall the next year. Now, these players won't be eligible for the draft from what we're told, but they could be signed as free agents. So, you know, this is their chance to try to set themselves up, not just this year, but for the future.
1: So Judge William Jordan approved a preliminary injunction Thursday. It prohibits the NCAA and the SEC from punishing any school that puts these guys on the field. The ruling does not apply to all athletes, only the ones that are named in the lawsuit. So, of course, Dre, you know what the counterpunch is. Mm-hmm. Attorneys representing the SEC in court say they plan to file an appeal to Jordan's decision ASAP.
0: Yeah.
1: Shocking. Right?
0: Who could have seen that
1: surprise.
0: Coming?
1: Right, exactly. The worst kept secret is that they were going to file an appeal, and this is what's going to keep happening.
0: And the thing is, they're going to file an appeal, but they already filed some other charges right. today. Yes. Right? You know, another case was filed, coincidentally, in Alabama, which mm-hmm. is, to be fair, where the SEC headquarters is.
1: Right.
0: So, but it's also, coincidentally, where LSU's SEC rival, the University of Alabama, plays. But yeah, it's case after case after case. You know, used to, It was all about, you know, college sports. Who are the best players on the field? And then it was like, okay, well, what coaches can do the best recruiting? Right. Now it's going to be the decision maker. Then it was like, okay, well, now we've got NIL money. What schools have the most money to bring in the best players?
1: Yep.
0: Now it's who has the best lawyers, and lawyers we trust, like the player just said, and who does the best job of both timing and finding, courts that will be friendly to their cause.
1: Well, as you said, you know, players that are saying, in lawyers we trust, Tony Clayton is an attorney that they trust, and he was representing the players, and he feels some kind of way after the court ruling in favor of the players.
2: I think the ruling stands for the premise that it's about student athletes. It's not about Coach Kiffin. It's not about LSU. It's about treating these kids fairly. It's about the fair application. If you're going to apply the rules, apply them fairly to everyone. So today, justice was served. And justice was served to the SEC. It was served like a cold cup of gumbo, and that judge forced them to eat it. And so the SEC, if you ask me, and the NCAA, really hadn't shown any respect for these court's rulings. And the day I think this judge made it clear to them. So those young student athletes can go on with their lives because they did nothing wrong. And so we'll wait for the next chapter. If they continue to pick on these children, we will continue to be here to fight for them, to make sure that the rules are applied fairly. That's all we ask for.
1: You know what to do, Malibu. you up there fighting for the children, man. You're fighting for the children, right?
0: Because, you know, the SEC is trying to pick on these children.
1: Unbelievable.
0: You know, they're picking on them, and it's for the kids.
1: Man, I mean, you want to talk about a performance. My man, I mean, he heard that we were big Law & Order SVU fans, and he said, man, I'm going to go in there, and I'm going to show them.
0: Mm-hmm.
1: I'm going to show Carisi how to do it, man. I'm going to show them. Benson's going to be proud. Stabler's going to come back and kick it. You know, Officer Tutuola, he's going to kick it, man. He's going to be proud of me. I'm going to hold it down.
0: I'm proud of you, man. Like, I know how it is with movie references for you. You knew all the names of everybody on SVU.
1: Show. Oh, that's my show. Hey, look, I'll tell you, my preference is, though, when I turn it on, and you know it's always on a marathon,
0: oh,
1: I'm
0: yeah.
1: good with that. I don't care if I've seen it multiple times or not. I prefer to see Ice-T without the ponytail.
0: Because
1: when you
0: okay.
1: see Ice-T with the ponytail, it's really old.
0: Yeah.
1: Like, really, really old.
0: It's really old, and it's harder to separate yourself from the cognitive dissonance
1: exactly.
0: when you remember who Ice-T was
1: right.
0: when he wasn't playing a police officer on TV.
1: Exactly, exactly. So, yeah, there's certain stages that I'm okay with, and I prefer to see, you know, this other one. But, look, You get me on a day where there's no sports on,
0: or something
1: that I'm not too interested in. Oh, I'm Law and Order SVU all day. I will sit there and watch marathon after marathon after marathon. I'm not mad at that.
0: The only thing that I hate about the marathon sometimes is sometimes they don't show them in order.
1: I know.
0: And you'll get like a to be continued episode. And then you'll just get an entirely different episode.
1: Yep.
0: You'd be like, bruh, I really need to know what happened now.
1: Rollins got a gambling problem. The next thing I know, she's got three kids.
0: Exactly. Like, wait a minute. Hold on. I need a bell at home I can ring for whoever set up this order.
1: Hold on. Rollins was just down bad. Now her and Carisi are married. She's a teacher at the school. Wait, what's going on here? The next thing I know, Benson's got short hair, and she ain't Captain Benson. She's just an investor. To get it. So yeah, they skip around at times, but clearly I know them all, so I'm good with it. Even Munch, shout out to Munch, man. He an old cat, but he a cool cat, man. He the OG at the barbershop, right?
0: He's
1: that one. You see that OG sitting in the corner of the barbershop, you know that you better not say nothing wrong, because he'll be the one to be like, now you know I know your mama.
0: Yeah, exactly.
1: Now you know I know your mama.
0: Don't make me tell your mama now.
1: Exactly. She wouldn't approve. Pull your pants up, man. She wouldn't approve you sagging like that, showing your old drawers, man. Pull your pants up. Mm-hmm. Act like you got some common sense. I know your mama raised you better than that. That's when you're in trouble.
0: Oh, yeah.
1: So
0: yeah.
1: OG gets you.
0: Yeah, you don't want nobody telling your mama anything.
1: No, even if you're grown.
0: Yeah, even now. Like, right. I'm pretty sure my mama listening, and I don't want nobody giving her no negative stories on me right now.
1: At all, brother. I'm right there with you, man. The first time that someone says, oh, yeah, I saw your son over here, I'm like, oh, man.
0: This now I got to go home.
1: Well. Yeah, this is not going to go over well. I'm gonna hear this story pretty soon. I know this what's coming after that. So yeah, that's that show for me. But that's what this has played out like.
0: It really has.
1: This is played out like I'm going to court on Law and Order every single week, and it's a marathon. It's a marathon. We know what's happening. We know every story is different, but they're all the same.
0: Yeah, yeah, and you know. You, I've heard you allude to this as like, yeah, more action, you know, in the courts. And normally we're talking about, if you're talking about courts, you're talking about, oh, he hooping on the basketball court.
1: Right.
0: Or right now, you know, U.S. Open tennis. I'm a big tennis guy.
1: Yeah,
0: it's happening on the tennis court.
1: Yep.
0: But not in the people's court. You know, like that's an entirely different situation for college sport fans.
1: Yeah, and that's where it is. That's where it's at right now. Unfortunately, I mean, there's games that are going on. We saw a couple, you know, pretty good performances, really good ending, especially with the Colorado Georgia Tech. I know I didn't mean to do that to you, but really good finish with that. But really the big story is not the comeback that Colorado had. The big story is the comeback that, you know, Daquan Wright and Xavier Harris are having, because it looks like they're going to be able to come back to school and be able to play. And for Daquan Wright, possibly as early as Saturday, which has led us to so many other questions. How does he know the playbook?
0: Mm-hmm.
1: Is he enrolled in school? Did he just get enrolled in school? Does he just walk into the building? It's like, I'm good to go because I went to Ole Miss and I know, like, is he on the same page with the – there's so many questions I have. I just spent all summer watching the Raiders train for this upcoming season.
0: Yeah.
1: And they worked hours after hours from the field to the meeting room to, you know, just nutrition. And by the way, Daquan Wright did too. Mm-hmm. Not with the Raiders, but with the Browns.
0: Yeah. Yep. And so you figure he should be in playing shape because he just got done with tryouts. And you figure maybe he does know the playbook if it's some similarities to what he had at Ole Miss. But does he have any timing, you know, with his teammates? You know what I'm saying? He would be going to be part of a unit. Is you know, like those are things that don't just typically happen overnight. And oh, by the way, my mama just texted me and said she is listening. So don't nobody say nothing bad about me.
1: Hey, you know what? I've always appreciated Andre. He's always been a respectable young man.
0: Yes, sir. Yes, sir. I'm going to pass you that 20 next time I see you.
1: That's all I'm talking about. That's how we get down. He's Andre Snellings, the professor, by the way. I'm Q Myers. It's game night here on ESPN Radio. If you had a big time performance, and we know that they did, we're going to show that love next here on Game Night on ESPN Radio, the all-new ESPN app.
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1: Running right across the five, Jerkins pushing. 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
7: Record came to an end April 4th, 2001. 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
1: We're showing love to the ones that deserve it.
2: Nothing can stop me. I'm all the way up.
1: This is All the Way Up.
2: All the way up.
1: On game night.
2: I'm all the way up.
0: I got some Shohei Ohtani news, but I'll get to that just a little bit. I did want to make sure I highlight it, even though the Dodgers are still playing. They're actually losing right now to the Cardinals 2-1 in the bottom of the eighth. But I did want to give a Shohei Ohtani update in a hot minute, Dre. But we'll start out in the college football ranks. I know that you're not going to appreciate this one, but I got to do it. Colorado, Georgia Tech, pretty good finish.
3: Here's to Kalen Taylor, snap the juju, drops, steps over the pocket, time, looks, throws, caught, five, end zone, touchdown! Touchdown, Colorado! What a route to the tight end, and a throw by Juju! Joy in Atlanta, and the Buffs are a PAT away from taking the win here at Bobby Dodd.
4: A 45-yard attempt with 3 seconds remaining. He makes it, they win, he misses, the Buffs win. Snap put down, kick is up,
3: and it got blocked! And the game is over!
5: Who Carter?
3: And Colorado wins at Bobby Dodd! Carter blocked a field goal. How about the start to 2026 and Prime's return to Atlanta?
2: Nothing can stop me. I'm all the way up.
6: Okay, those calls were courtesy of Mark Johnson from Learfield. And yeah, as a Georgia Tech alum, I did not enjoy that finish at all. But, you know, Colorado became the first FBS team to end their season opener by blocking

0: blocking a field goal as time expired since Northern Illinois in 2021. Also against my Georgia Tech Yellow Jackets. So nothing can stop me. I'm all the way up. I just got to feel like if the Georgia Tech Yellow Jackets knew what's happened before, maybe you don't run the clock out and go for a 45-yard field goal. Maybe you stay aggressive. I don't know. It's just me.
1: Agreed. Clock management is a thing, and I think Georgia Tech and their clock management was not very good on this evening. Colorado escapes with a 14-13 victory over Georgia Tech. How about UMass and Rutgers? This is an easy win for Rutgers, right? Here's the final call.
2: 0-12, erased. A decade of despair gone in one single evening in Central New Jersey, and the Minutemen do it with poise, with class, with a solid effort. Final score today, maybe the biggest win of the UMass FBS era, 37 for the Minutemen, 21 for Rutgers. I mean, it is as simple as, I don't believe what I just saw.
3: Nothing can stop me, I'm all the way up.
0: That call's courtesy of Jay Burnham from Learfield. UMass snapped a 16-game losing streak, which was the longest active streak in FBS. And to me, the icing on the cake, or maybe the salt in the wound if you're Rutgers, is Rutgers paid UMass a lot of money. They paid them seven figures to come and play this game and leave with a win.
1: I got to give this a shout out real quick, man. William Watson III, he was 19 for 22, 197 passing yards for UMass. Three touchdowns. He's the first UMass player with three passing touchdowns on 80% completion percentage in a game since 2008. Some guy named Liam Cohen, the current head coach of the Jacksonville Jaguars. Now, that's the way to tie it together, ain't it?
0: Yes, it is. Yes, it is. Make it, you know what? And the NFL's coming up soon. So, you know, it is all part of the circle of life.
1: One shout out for Rutgers. KJ Duff, their receiver, had 9 catches for 196 yards.
0: Woo!
1: He had himself a night, but obviously Rutgers did not. We're showing that love to the ones that deserve it here on Game Night on ESPN Radio. The all-new ESPN app, the Cubs, the Brew Crew, my new favorite player, Pete Crow Armstrong.
4: Now the set for the 2-1. And he hits one in the air, deep center field. Back goes Mitchell to the center field fence. That ball is gone! Pete Crow Armstrong with a home run to center. Cubs lead 2-0.
3: Nothing can stop me. I'm all the way up.
0: That call is courtesy of Cubs Radio Network. PCA is trying to be the MVP. And it's certainly, according to the odds makers, right now it seems like he's got it locked up. That was his 39th home run of the season, 18th since the All-Star break, which is the most in Major League Baseball. And it was his 32nd home run batting leadoff, breaking his tie from 1976 Rick Monday for the second most in a season in Cubs history, behind 2007 Alfonso Soriano with 33. And I remember that season because he was on my fantasy baseball team, and I really enjoyed that a lot.
1: Hey, look, I'm not mad at how you get down. You got to get down how you live. But I'll tell you what, PCA, I mentioned it, he's quickly becoming my new favorite player because he's very Ricky Henderson-like, who is my all-time favorite player.
0: But Ricky,
1: getting all those leadoff home runs, he can steal bases. He gets on base, he's a problem.
0: Mm-hmm.
1: He is a problem. And so I like what you said. PCA for MVP, very good chance that he ends up getting that award for sure. How about the Red Sox and the Orioles? They're one of the hottest teams in baseball, and this happened in the top of the sixth.
4: Once again, Rutschman pitch.
5: Swing and a drive, he did it again! Charm City is Adley's home. Another bomb, and the Red Sox are within a run at 3-2.
3: Nothing can stop me. I'm all the way up.
0: Call courtesy of WEEI 93.7 FM. And yeah, Rutschman, that was his second home run of the game in his first game against his former team. So, you know, if the you didn't like me when you had me, so let me show you what you're missing out on. If that was a person, it'd have been Adley Rutschman tonight.
1: Yeah, no, ballin'. He's a really good acquisition there for the Red Sox, and he did his thing against, like you said, his former team, the Orioles, as the Red Sox get the 6-5 victory. Now, I did want to go ahead and, it's not really showing love, but I did want to point this out because everyone cares about Shohei Ohtani. He's an absolute superstar. He's very Aaron Judge. Like, you always want to see him in the lineup. You just, he's one of those guys that if, as long as he's about to play, do anything, you're going to stop and watch. Well, he is day to day with biceps and a neck issue. He got the day off Thursday after appearing physically uncomfortable while striking out four times during the Dodgers' 10-inning loss to the Cardinals the night earlier. He told the training staff his right biceps and neck were bothering him. He hasn't pitched in a game since July 3rd because of lingering pain in his left knee and right biceps through a 20-pitch bullpen session last Friday, but was scratched from a potential start at Detroit 2 days later. And the manager, Dave Roberts, says that he sees Ohtani throw another bullpen. Until he sees him throw another bullpen, he won't know the next step in his pitching progress. His symptoms haven't improved in recent weeks, and a potential stint on the IL isn't off the table. It's unlikely, but not impossible, says manager Dave Roberts. So I hate to hear that about Ohtani, just because we know how great of a player he is, and the postseason's right around the corner, and you want to see that dude full throttle just so we can see what he can do when it matters the most.
6: Absolutely. And I mean, we were just talking about PCA for MVP. That road is open because Ohtani's been dealing with injuries, right? Because before he got hurt, he was basically on Cy Young type pace as a pitcher. And he was on another 40-plus home run type pace as a hitter. That's a hard combination to beat for MVP. But with these injuries, now PCA really has a chance to make his own mark.
1: Yeah, and the thing for me is, you know, how injured is Shohei really, right? I mean, because everyone's going to try to battle through it. You know, he's a gamer. He's one of those guys that wants to be out there. And if this is lingering on so long, I wonder, like, what the real extent of it's going to end up eventually being. Hopefully he's back sooner rather than later. He's Andre Snellings. I'm Q Myers. This has been Game Night. SportsCenter All Night is coming up next on ESPN Radio and the all-new ESPN app.
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12: In classrooms across the country, chronic absenteeism is on the rise.
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23: To Caleb Taylor, snap to Juju. Drops, steps over the pocket. Time, looks, throws, caught, five, end zone, touchdown!
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21: Coming up, pro players playing in college. That hurdle has been cleared. 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And the buzz is buzzing everywhere else, from diamonds to gridirons to tennis courts. Put the tee on. We got a packed show. Let's roll.
25: That's the stupidest shit I've ever heard.
26: 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Okay, that makes a lot of freaking sense.
27: It's just embarrassing. 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
28: That's the thing that's been lost in this whole scenario. It's as if everybody who's trying to do this is trying to break the rule.
29: At what point does this mess merge over into the NFL's lane enough to where they say, okay, children, here, let's lend our hand to you?
21: And so that was the scene heading into Thursday's highly anticipated courtroom showdown between the SEC and a Louisiana judge. Breaking news on Thursday night, the ruling has been issued. For all the details and the latest, we check in with ESPN's Pete Thamel and Dan Murphy from Louisiana. Take it away, guys.
30: An injunction was ruled in favor of more than 40 players today in a state eligibility case. It includes, obviously, high-profile LSU players and transfers from Ole Miss, Daquan Wright and Xavier Harris. Judge William Jordan ruled they're going to be eligible today. Dan, walk us through the ruling and what it means.
31: Well, I think the biggest takeaway is, as we just heard from Daquan Wright himself on the steps, he expects to be on the field Saturday night when LSU opens its season against Clemson. Harris said he thinks he might take a week or two before he's ready to play as well. But, you know, the judge had a lot to say today. Everybody had a lot to say during what lasted 8 or 9 hours in a courtroom here today. But I think essentially he told the SEC that they could not make up their own rules, or they could not enforce pro player bans based on what he has previously restricted both the NCAA and the SEC from doing because of the situation that we find ourselves in with these eligibility laws.
30: So the next lever that's to be pulled here is tomorrow LSU has to make a decision of whether to add these former pro players to the roster. Walk us through what that means in that decision.
31: To make that decision just a little bit more tricky than it already is, along with today's hearing here in Baton Rouge, the SEC also filed a federal lawsuit in Alabama against LSU and head coach Lane Kiffin, asking a federal judge to enjoin them from putting these players on the roster. So LSU has some cover now from the judge in Baton Rouge, but there is a bit of uncertainty that they're going to have to wade through as they make a decision tomorrow whether or not to add these guys to their roster.
30: And the judge was a little indignant today. I mean, he had a little tone. Walk us through that part of the ruling and his feelings.
31: So about a week ago, the judge signed an initial temporary restraining order that would have allowed these players back on the field. He was a bit insulted that the SEC then went and re-upped its old rules banning pro players and made very stiff penalties that would hurt both Lane Kiffin and LSU. He said he saw that as the SEC making a big threat. He said, oh, you've got a big gun now. He took a bit of offense to that, and I think that worked against the SEC when the judge ended up making his decision.
30: And we'll see what happens, Dan, moving forward with the federal case. The drama's not over here in Baton Rouge.
21: And the drama not over indeed. A short time later, Louisiana's attorney general spoke on the ruling.
32: You know, I want to congratulate the lawyers here for the players. They came to this court
0: asking for a fair and unbiased forum to decide the agreements that they brought about the way these rules were being applied to them. And they were not getting a fair hearing from the SEC or the NCAA. And I think they did work cooperatively together. In fact, you know, you see the bad faith of these organizations in the way that they've approached this issue, just with the lawsuit that they filed today against the Board of Supervisors and other officials at LSU. They've been incredibly vindictive. They've been very patronizing and dismissive of the players. They continue to say that this is LSU, then blame Lane Kiffin and everybody else and try to find somebody evil at one school. In fact, these students all went to different schools. They played at different schools. A lot of them are Louisiana people. I mean, they want to continue to play. Many of them won't make money from that. They just want to play because they love the game. So they were looking for a fair and honest decision maker to give them a shot. And they got that here today. And so I was glad to see that.
21: And speaking of the players, especially those named in this, Daquan Wright spoke with the media for the first time on Thursday night as well, sharing why it's LSU for him.
1: Just being with, you know, the coaches that brought me to Ole Miss. Just, you know, I'm familiar with the system. They've been, you know, real good to me. Great guys, great group of guys. So, you know, just really just that for real.
2: What are you most looking forward to about Saturday?
1: Just putting on a college uniform again and going out there and have fun and embracing my opportunity.
2: And hearing Greg Sankey today saying all those things on the stand, obviously you've been there since this morning. What's going through your mind?
1: I can't really tell you. It was a lot going through my mind for real. But, you know, I had my trust in the lawyers. So I was on their side and with them. Whatever Sankey said, just what he said. I just had my trust in them.
3: Are you already enrolled in classes?
1: Yes, I am.
5: Okay. Has the coaching staff communicated to you that he's going to play on Saturday?
1: No, I haven't really, you know, talked to him since, you know, all this went down. You know, we've been trying to get this situated first.
21: Well, what say you to that, Ian Fitzsimmons, earlier on Amber and Ian?
6: There is no doubt in my mind that they will be on that roster tomorrow. Why would you go through all this and not put them on the roster when the ruling went in your favor, even though the SEC has filed a federal lawsuit against you?
21: Hard to disagree. SEC Commissioner Greg Sankey, he can't be happy. Matt Moscano from 104.5 FM ESPN Baton Rouge joined Amber and Ian as well to say as much.
7: Behind closed doors, you say whatever you have to say. But when the league is public facing, it is a unified front. It's why it was important for the league last week when they put out that vote for it to be unanimous. For this to be playing out so publicly, I'm sure infuriates Greg Sankey because he does not. Guys, I don't mean to go on a tangent, but just this year and a few weeks ago in Tampa at SEC Media Days, there was a talk about self-governance. And from during his State of the Conference address, Greg Sankey sort of admonished Georgia for publicly talking about self-governance. I mean, it is very important that they appear unified, and this is clearly the opposite when you have the league suing a member institution.
21: A member institution, a flagship institution even. And lost in the shuffle here, what about this game on Saturday night? Remember that? The distraction, is it too much for LSU? SEC Network's Cole Kublik doesn't think so and says don't be surprised if little old Clemson takes care of business, though.
8: I don't know if it would be that big of an upset. It's just with everything that's going on, all the hype, all the talk, there's this expectation that just Clemson has no way of competing. But Dabo Swinney has built his dream home right now, and he's put it on the lake that he wants to live in. This is exactly where he wants to live. We don't have a chance. They don't respect us. We're not ranked. We're the underdogs. Nobody talking about us. He's been given every key to every motivational speech that made him who he is as the Clemson head coach. That, more than anything else, why I think it would be silly to think Clemson can't at least go be competitive and maybe pull off a win.
21: Man, can we just get to some football? Tigers against the Tigers. That'll be Saturday night on ABC. Get the popcorn and don't go anywhere because we've got more to get to from Baton Rouge. And speaking of games, college football week zero is in the books. Week one on deck. And it got underway on Thursday night. Deion Sanders and the Colorado Buffaloes visited the Ramblin' Wreck of Georgia Tech. Bobby Dodd Stadium in Atlanta, the site for this one. First time Colorado visits Georgia Tech. The Buffaloes, big wait and see this year. Brought in 50 first-year transfers as Coach Prime revamps the roster yet again. It's a big year for him, too. Georgia Tech trying to make a run in the ACC. Quarterback Haynes King, he's gone. Yellow Jackets start a familiar name at quarterback, though. That would be Alberto Mendoza, younger brother of Fernando Mendoza. You might have heard of him. Heisman Trophy winner, national champ, and first overall draft pick. This one was tight in the first half. Both teams shaking off some of the rust. Georgia Tech led 10-7 at the break. We'll move all the way to the fourth when the action picked up.
23: To Caleb Taylor, snap to Juju, drops, steps up the pocket, time, looks, throws, caught, five, end zone, touchdown! Touchdown, Colorado! What a route to the tight end, and a throw by Juju! Joy in Atlanta, and the Buster of PAT away from taking the win here at Bobby Dodd.
21: Mark Johnson from Learfield, that would be the only offensive touchdown of the game for either team. So that with 37 seconds left in the fourth quarter, Georgia Tech gets the ball, works its way down the field to set up the game-winning field goal attempt.
23: A 45-yard attempt with 3 seconds remaining. He makes it. They win. He misses. The Buffs win. Snap put down. Kick is up.
21: And it got blocked! And the game is
9: over! Who Carter?
21: And Colorado wins at Bobby Dodd! Carter blocked a field goal. How about the start to 2026 and Prime's return to Atlanta? And Ralphie rolls into the A and gets the dub on the road, 14-13. First game, Colorado ended a game by blocking a field goal since 2015. They blocked just one field goal all last season. For Colorado, it's their first win against an ACC opponent since New Year's Day, 1957, when it beat Clemson in the Orange Bowl. Colorado quarterback Julian Lewis went 14-27, 124 passing yards, a touchdown, finished the final drive, completing 3 of 4 passes that were 5-plus air yards with the touchdown, and he shared this after the game.
10: Things were tough heading into that fourth quarter. The last drive, mentally, what was your mindset?
11: Oh, man, we knew we were going to score. I think having confidence in my teammates, having confidence in Coach Marion, having confidence in Coach Prime, having confidence in the offense. We trust each other. We worked for it. We knew it was going to happen. I mean, God did it for us.
10: Break down the touchdown, the winning touchdown throw.
11: Yeah, no, I mean, it looked like they were a man. We saw a man. He tried to hold on to the tight end. Coach Marion beat him with the play. I beat him with the ball. It's just how the ball works. Charlie made a great catch, touchdown.
10: Describe your emotions being back in your hometown.
11: Yeah, no, I mean, it's amazing. I was blessed to come get the opportunity, first start in Atlanta. So God did a great thing for us, and I'm just blessed right now.
10: Congratulations.
11: I appreciate you. Thanks.
21: And head coach Deion Sanders with his thoughts on the key to victory.
12: We're resilient. We talked about, I told them it was going to be adversity, tremendous adversity, but we wanted to implement the adversity, not be the recipients of the adversity. But we were resilient. We didn't give up. And just how it all played out in the end, I mean, a couple special team blunders, but then we come out strong on special teams and to make it happen. So it don't wash it. We still are not satisfied with that, but I'm happy overall with the victory.
21: And for Georgia Tech, 48 rushing yards. It's second fewest in the game in the last 20 seasons. SportsCenter All Night ESPN Radio, welcome to September, which means we're oh so close to postseason baseball. Division standings, wild card races, all in the home stretch. We'll start in Chi-Town. Brewers Cubs 1-2 in the NL Central. Brewers not only up 9 games in the division, currently the best team in baseball. Cubs holding their own, though, firmly in the second NL wildcard spot. This one's important to both clubs. There were zeros on the scoreboard until the bottom of the third.
4: Now the set for the 2-1. And he hits one in the air, deep center field. Back goes Mitchell to the center field fence. That ball is gone! Pete Crow Armstrong with a home run to center. Cubs lead 2-0.
21: That from Cubs Radio Network, PCA with some stats. 39th home run of the season, 18th since the All-Star break. That's the most in baseball. And 32nd home run in the leadoff spot, second most in a season in Cubs history to Alfonso Soriano back in 2007. Milwaukee was able to get one back right away, but Chicago blanked them from there. Cubs get the win 2-1 on just 3 hits. The Cubs have won 5 of Kevin Gausman's 6 starts with the team. Gausman pitched 7 innings, gave up 1 earned run, got 9 strikeouts. His third start going 7 innings with the Cubs. Rays Rangers. Rays 27-18 since the All-Star break. Second best record in the AL behind the Red Sox. They lead the Yankees by 3.5 games for first in the AL East. 2 games behind the Astros for the AL West lead and 1.5 games back of the Guardians for the final AL wild card. Rangers need some dubs. Slow start here. Zeros on the board early. Bottom of the fifth. Texas up 1-0.
9: 2 balls and 2 strikes to Seager. McClanahan with the pitch. And that ball is hit high and deep into right. DeLuca going back. He's at the track. At the wall. He leaps and it's out of here. Right by the Rangers bullpen. Corey Seager goes deep. His 14th blast of the year to make it 4-0 Texas.
21: 105.3 The Fan. Seager's 4th home run versus a left-handed pitcher this season. Rangers tack 2 more. On in the 8th and blank the Rays 6-0. Rays had just 3 hits all games. Yandy Diaz went 2-for-4. The rest of the team, 1-for-26. 6 Ks. Again, Rangers win it 6-0. White Sox Astros, number 1 in the AL Central, meet number 1 in the AL West. 2 runs apiece in the first 2 frames. We pick it up bottom of the 3rd. Astros at the plate.
13: That's a breaking ball. Hit into right center field. Hit very well. Back on to Peters, and it's off the wall. Astros will score 2. Varsho racing for 3rd. They're thinking about sending him. No, they'll hold him at 3rd base. It's a triple for Dalton. The Astros lead 5-2.
21: KBME 790 AM. Houston plates 1 more in the inning to make it a 4-run 3rd. Go on to win it 6-2. Luis Castillo, 6 earned runs allowed in 4 innings pitched, his 3rd most in any game this season. His 7.04 ERA since the All-Star break, that's the worst in baseball among qualified pitchers. Castillo has now allowed at least 4 runs in 5 of his 6 starts with the White Sox. The Astros, 6-2 in their last 8. 2.43 team ERA in their last 8 as well. That's the 2nd best in baseball since August 27th. From one court to another, this time Flushing Meadows. That's next. 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It's ESPN Radio.
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0: heading to Baton Rouge to face Lane Kiffin and number 11 LSU. 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
1: 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Chris Burnett with you here on SportsCenter All Night. Breaking news Thursday night. A Baton Rouge judge has granted an injunction to pro players seeking to return to LSU. Daquan Wright and Xavien Harris, who recently were on NFL rosters, have been cleared to join LSU and potentially play as early as Saturday night. Stick with us as we share the latest. For now, let's check in on the other court. Flushing Meadows for the U.S. Open, to be exact. 2023 U.S. Open champion Coco Gauff capped off the summer hardcourt lead-up stretch with a title in Cincinnati. She was in prime time on Thursday night. She defeated Paula Badosa 6-4 and 7-6 to advance to the third round of the U.S. Open for the fifth straight year.
2: I think it's good to be battle-tested. I mean, and I won here in 2023. I think I went three sets, like, I felt like almost every match. And honestly, when I saw the draw, I was like, well, I lost to Daria a bunch of times and I lost to Paul a bunch of times. So I knew if I got through my first round match, the second round was just going to be tough regardless. And I think for me, it's a good confidence booster knowing that I can, get through these matches. Obviously, you know, I would prefer maybe not to play someone I've lost to so many times second round, but I think today was a big confidence booster. And I think getting through in straight sets too makes a big difference.
1: Gauff has now won 16 straight sets since losing the opening set in Cincinnati. She will face Kristina Buxa in the third round. Also in action, 13 seed Naomi Osaka, who won 6-2, 5-7, 6-1. Osaka earns the 80th career major match win.
3: Obviously, the match was really difficult. I think on my end, it was more like mentally, I wanted to play perfectly, and obviously that's not going to happen every day. So in the third set, I just tried to do what I could do, and thankfully I was able to win.
1: Osaka has reached the third round at all four majors this year, the second season of her career accomplishing that feat. She will face Elise Mertens in the third round. And number 9 seed on the men's side, Taylor Fritz, won 6-0, 6-1, 6-1. Two games lost are his fewest in a completed major match in his career. And two games dropped are the fewest any American man has lost in a completed major match since Donald Young at the 2013 U.S. Open. SportsCenter All Night, ESPN Radio, back to the diamond for getaway day. Cardinals, Dodgers wrapping up on the West Coast not long ago. Dodgers up big in the NL West, fighting to earn a bye to the division series. Cardinals, few games back of the third wild card spot. Time to make it up, though. LA not making it easy, sending Tarek Skubal to the mound in this one. Shohei Ohtani not in this game. Manager Dave Roberts choosing to rest his star after an 0-4 night with four strikeouts on Wednesday. The Dodgers enter the bottom of the ninth down 2-1.
4: Here comes the payoff pitch to Hernandez. Swings, line drive, left center field. That's going to split the outfielders, go to the wall. Edmund comes around to score. Here comes Betts around third. He'll get to the plate. Dodgers win! Dodgers win! Dodgers win!
1: And there you heard it. The Dodgers, they win. That from AM 570 LA Sports. Dodgers 3, Cardinals 2. Blue Jays, Guardians. Guardians enter Thursday with a 1.5 game lead for the third and final AL wildcard spot. The Blue Jays, well, they trail the Guardians by 1.5 games for that third and final AL wildcard spot. Chance to make up a game here. We enter the fifth tied one run apiece. Blue Jays at the dish.
5: The 0-1. Lined by Lucas, right center field, down in the gap, rolling toward the warning track. One run scores Clement. Valenzuela scoots in right behind him. First to third goes Bateman on a two-run double by Nathan Lucas. And the Blue Jays lead it 3-1 in the fifth.
1: 590 the fan. Toronto would make it a four-run fifth to jump out in front and did not look back. Cleveland got two back in the bottom half of the inning, but the Blue Jays take this one 6-3. They move a half game back of the Guardians for that third AL wildcard spot. Brett Bateman, 3-for-5 with a run. His 10th multi-hit game in his first 22 career games leads the Blue Jays in hits with 30. The Guardians, they've lost three of their last five since a 7-game win streak. Red Sox-Orioles, first game.

0: A four-game series for these two. Both teams got on the board in the first. We enter the sixth. Baltimore's up 3-1.
1: Once again, Rutschman pitch.
2: Swing and a drive. He did it again. It's cranked to right. Oh, Charm City is Adley's home. Another bomb, and the Red Sox are within a run at 3-2.
0: WEEI 93.7, eighth former number one overall pick to hit a home run in his first game versus the team that drafted him two innings later in the eighth.
1: 2-1.
2: Driven high into right field. This is carrying back to the track. It is at the wall and is gone! Nick Sogard leaves Camden and it is 5-3 Red Sox.
0: In the ninth.
1: All right, here's Roman, and he swings and drives one high and deep into left field. It's at the track, it's at the wall, it's gone! Opposite field homer for Roman, who reigns a little bit in Baltimore, too. Insurance, and it's 6-3 Red Sox.
0: And Boston would grab the win 6-5. Elsewhere, the Athletics defeated the Mariners 7-4, and we head back to the courtroom in Louisiana when SportsCenter All Night continues. It's ESPN Radio.
3: Hey, this is Rich Eisen. 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
12: It's a little more assertiveness from Andrew. 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
1: Michael Lombardi, a top aide to Coach Bill Belichick, resigned as the general manager of North Carolina's football team, the school said Thursday. Lombardi had been on paid leave in the wake of an internal investigation into a human resources complaint filed by a former UNC front office employee. Colorado freshman quarterback Julian Lewis hit tight end Charlie Williams for a 20-yard touchdown with 42 seconds left in the fourth quarter, lifting the Buffaloes to a last-minute 14-13 win against Georgia Tech on Thursday night in Atlanta in the season opener. And Daquan Wright and Xavien Harris are currently cleared to return to college football after brief stints in the NFL, according to a judge's orders issued Thursday evening. Sets up a dramatic showdown between the SEC and LSU leading into its season opening game this weekend.
2: I'm shocked. I did not think that this would be a ruling that, you know, would go in the favor of NFL players who spent time in the league to come back. I understand they didn't make a team and all of that, but it's just a wild precedent to make now in college sports, because I could imagine there's going to be men's basketball players, going to be women's basketball players that are also going to try to file suits and then come back. The other part to this, you have a huge game here in less than 48 hours against Clemson at your house. It's the beginning of a tenure for Lane Kiffin there at LSU with a ton of distraction around this. Daquan Wright already saying he feels like he's going to be on the game. Have you been practicing with the team? Like, you just, I'm assuming you know the plays from the years before at Ole Miss. It's just a wild scenario, and I just believe we're getting closer and closer to making college sports professional sports, because at this point, that's what this looks like.
1: 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I'm Chris Burnett. We've barely played a game in the college football season, and the sport is already white hot. We head back to the courtroom for more from Thursday's banana scene in Louisiana. ESPN college football reporter Dan Murphy in Louisiana with the latest.
3: It's been a long day here in Baton Rouge, about 9 hours of a preliminary injunction hearing that ended with Judge William Jordan granting that injunction that keeps both the NCAA, the SEC, and LSU from doing anything that will negatively impact the players in the lawsuit. As you said, that includes Daquan Wright and Xavien Harris, both of whom plan to transfer from Ole Miss to LSU. Wright told us after the hearing that he expects to be on the field this Saturday night when LSU opens its season against Clemson. Harris said he might need a few more weeks to get into shape, but he plans to be ready in time for Ole Miss in week three, which will obviously be a very big game for Lane Kiffin and his former Ole Miss Rebels coming over to play for LSU.
1: So there's the latest with the injunction. Then there was the courtroom itself. It was quite the scene, said On Three's Wilson Alexander on game night.
4: It was a theatrical scene in that Baton Rouge courtroom at times today. You had some attorneys who were performative at times. Tony Clayton, who represented the players in this case, was really trying to take it to Greg Sankey, the commissioner of the SEC, quite a few times. It was a long day. It was a 9-hour day in the courtroom as this decision was made, and ultimately the judge decided to grant this injunction.
1: And then Murphy with more on the SEC's lawsuit impacting player eligibility.
3: As if this weren't confusing enough or messy enough already, the SEC did file that lawsuit earlier today in a federal court in Alabama. And so that will give the LSU at least a little bit of pause. They have to make a decision tomorrow as they finalize their rosters, whether or not they put these players on their team. The SEC is asking for permission to be able to enforce their rules. Very stiff penalties if LSU puts former pros on their roster. Like Lane Kiffin could be suspended for up to half a season, fines in the tens of millions of dollars, and there will be at least a little more uncertainty on whose rules will apply, which judge will have the final say as LSU makes the decision whether or not they're going to put these guys on the roster tomorrow evening.
1: So if you're someone that's still grappling with what this means for the sport, join the club. ESPN's EJ Manuel on SportsCenter says he's not a fan.
2: I don't believe an NFL player, whether you signed a contract and had a 10-day contract or you spent some time in a training camp or you went through the Senior Bowl process, cannot then go through that process, get cut, and then all of a sudden come back to play college football. I understand Lane trying to push through to get these players on his roster, because obviously these are good players. It's going to help him with depth. It's going to make them a better team. But to go through the lengths of this, to potentially now get sued, to potentially have teams within the conference not want to play you and all this stuff, right before a huge game to start your season against a Clemson football team that's coming to your house –

0: It's just a huge distraction. So hopefully it's worth it at the end of the day for Lane Kiffin and this football team. But it's a very wild way to start a tenure there at LSU.
1: And that's today. But then there's the whole, what does this mean going forward? Manuel again on Thursday night.
0: If the NCAA is supposed to create rules and guidelines, and we continuously see players fight these things in a federal court or a state court, that's a real issue now, because what's the point of the NCAA at this point? There are no rules. And to be real with you, the NCAA might have a objective to say, hey, we're going to look at this case, and it takes 6 or 8 months or 9 months. The season's over with at that point. So again, I just think this is a really bad precedent, and we'll see what happens in the future.
1: It is a bad precedent, but whose fault is it? Why are we here? Ian Fitzsimmons on Amber and Ian said he knows.
2: It's not just an LSU thing, but the spotlight is on LSU because of Lane Kiffin.
3: Lane Kiffin.
2: And this isn't the player's fault. It's the NCAA's fault for ruling one way in June, in March, and reversing it in June, going, oh, our bad, class of 2022, yeah, you do deserve a fifth year. Our bad. So, yeah, oh, those of you who already went and declared for the NFL and maybe didn't get drafted and were on, you know, rosters as camp bodies, but you could have been still getting paid in college. Our bad. We screwed up. Sorry to hear about it. And move on. And now this is where we are.
1: And meanwhile, Lane Kiffin says, are you not entertained? Speaking of Kiffin, he's got a game to coach too. Has this added pressure? Wilson Alexander again on game night.
4: Oh, gosh. I mean, they put pressure on Lane Kiffin to win immediately since they hired him. I mean, even when they put together their $40-plus million roster, there were certain LSU stakeholders who were of the mind that LSU needed to win right away because of the investment that was made in the team. There's some who still feel that way, that at this point now, anything less than making the college football playoff and maybe even winning a college football playoff game is unacceptable. Now, that's not everybody holds that opinion, but I think most people hold the opinion that they at least need to make the college football playoff.
1: So it's CFP or bust, and you heard it right there. Harry Douglas on Freddie and Harry says LSU, they'll be just fine.
5: When it comes to the LSU Tigers, from a player perspective and from their standpoint, I don't think this is distracting them. And here's why, Aaron. There's this thing that I'm holding in my hand right now called a cell phone. From text messages, the phone calls, the social media, that distract these athletes more so than anything that we can think of.
1: Toe cannot meet leather soon enough, guys. Saturday night, 7:30 Eastern. Let's go. Back to the games. Idaho-Utah on ESPNU. Utah's first game without longtime head coach Kyle Whittingham, now the head coach at Michigan. Whittingham's 177 wins in 22 seasons as Utah's head coach, most in program history. Replacing him, Morgan Scalley, who was on the staff at Utah for the last 18 seasons before being named Whittingham's successor. Utes also return quarterback Devin Dampier, joins Auburn's Byron Brown as the only active QBs with 40 passing touchdowns and 30 rushing touchdowns at the FBS level. We'll jump to the second quarter here.
6: That man up top, Dampier, he identifies it also. Braden Pagan, touchdown, 7 yards. Devin Dampier is efficient and reminding us he's elite.
1: So 31-7 at the half, eventually became a 66-14 final. Utah with the big win to start their year. Arkansas Pine Bluff visits number 25 Missouri. SEC in action tonight as Missouri opened its season. Missouri enters 2026 off of a 3 straight 8-win seasons, the second longest streak in program history. Head coach Eli Drinkwitz received contract extension through 2031 in November of last season. And the big story of the offseason was star running back Ahmad Hardy suffering a gunshot wound. He did not play Thursday as he continues to recover. And quarterback Austin Simmons, who transferred in from Ole Miss, got the start in game one, and we'll pick it up in the second quarter.
7: First and 10, Austin Simmons wants to throw. Seam pattern caught by Lee. Spins away from the defender to the 15, to the 10, to the 5, to the pylon. Touchdown, Missouri. Caden Lee from Austin Simmons for 47.
1: Mike Kelly from Learfield, that to make it 37-0 Missouri. Missouri scored 40 points in the first half, the most points in any half by the Tigers since 2019. And Mizzou would hang almost 60 in a 54-14 route of Arkansas Pine Bluff to open the season 1-0. Elsewhere in college football, UMass Rutgers. UMass on a 16-game losing streak. longest in FBS. Rutgers, they play football in the Big Ten. Didn't see this one coming.
3: 0-12, erased. A decade of despair gone in one single evening in Central New Jersey. And the Minutemen do it with poise, with class, with a solid effort. Final score today, maybe the biggest win of the UMass FBS era. 37 for the Minutemen, 21 for Rutgers. I mean, it is as simple as I don't believe what I just saw.
1: Jay Burnham from Learfield. Rutgers closed as a 29.5 point favorite at DraftKings. It's their first loss as a 20-point favorite since 1978. UMass improved to 1-8 versus Big Ten teams since joining the FBS in 2012. And elsewhere on Thursday, Wake Forest defeated Akron in its season opener, 38-16. Chris Burnett with you here on SportsCenter All Night. Let's stick to the gridiron. Shuffle just a bit. Week one of the NFL is all but here. Finally, camps are in the books. 53-man rosters are set. And the games, they're going to count. Speaking of counting, Baltimore first-year head coach Jesse Minter is counting on his star quarterback to be at his best. Lamar Jackson and the Ravens have Super Bowl aspirations this year, currently with the third shortest odds to win it all, according to DraftKings. And Minter chimed in Thursday on how he handles this.
8: I think it's really just about what the guys in the building, the players, I know what they want to accomplish. I know what we've kind of set out as our goals. It's really not about anything else. And so I think you go to work every day to try to put the team and put the guys and put the staff in position to be able to achieve those things. Don't shy away from it. We know what the standards around this place have been and where we want to go. And so I think we got a great group of guys that are hungry, that are excited to start the season, excited to play. And so it's really just more about how we feel about it than anything else.
1: So some confidence from the head man. Good news here is we don't have to wait much longer to get to see this team in action. Ravens open at the Colts, week one, September 13th at 1 Eastern time. And then there's America's team, the Dallas Cowboys. New season means renewed hope. Somewhat of a quiet offseason camp for the Cowboys, which is a change, a good change, maybe. Cowboys quarterback Dak Prescott is happy to just focus on ball.
9: Yeah, absolutely. I think it just not only allows us to be focused, but the narrative around us and the distraction or attention or whatever you want to say around us to be focused on just ball. And I think ultimately that helps. That helps the environment coming to work, and it helps, you know, any of these guys or anytime somebody turns on the TV or something, you know, of that matter. It's not a distraction of the culture or is this guy coming back a valuable guy or is he going to get paid? We know what we've got. We know who we've got, and we're ready to roll.
1: I mean, if that's not music to Jerry Jones' ears, then I don't know what is. Cowboys on a mission this year. They'll open week one in New York against the Giants, which makes it only natural to head north and check in on things at the Meadowlands. Giants can do some things to help themselves this year. One of those is keep their star players healthy, which they'll need to do to right the ship and get back over 500. Giants linebacker Kayvon Thibodeau told his quarterback Jackson Dart, "Hey, man, slide."
10: I would say that's one of those, like, don't touch the hot stove type situations. You know, he's a guy who loves to run. That's the way he plays. He loves the game. But, you know, for us, we're like those big brothers that are like, bro, like, we love you. You got on the red jersey in practice, but please slide. We need you. No blue tents this year, man. He's developed. I think he's primed to go. The coaching staff has really, you know, took heed to him, and the team has took heed to him. And I think even with going against the defense in Denard's, is really giving him the best opportunity to challenge himself, you know, in training camp.
1: No blue tints for Dart. No blue tints for Scataboo. Giants will need both these guys and Thibodeau when Dallas comes to town week one. Chris Burnett with you here on SportsCenter All Night. Back to baseball. Giants, Pirates. These two may have already been looking to the offseason acquisitions. Postseason not really in the cards for either club. Strong finish to this season sure would be nice, though. Pirates grab two runs in the first and will pick it up bottom of the sixth.
11: Here's a bunt right up the first baseline. San Martin throws it away. Mangum with a bunt base hit. And Cruz, who had advanced to third, will come on to score on the throwing error. The Pirates lead 3-0. Mayhem for Mangum.
12: They're going to call it a sacrifice bunt. No hit for Mangum.
1: That from Sports Radio 93.7, The Fan. Giants scored two in the seventh, but that'd be it. Pirates win this one 5-2. Pirates scored five runs today. None of them came via a hit. And with their win, the Pirates have won three consecutive series, tied for their longest streak since the start of last season. Marlins, Royals, Miami, the one with something to play for. This one, 5-2. Pirates scored five runs today. None of them came via a hit. And with their win, the Pirates have won three consecutive series, tied for their longest streak since the start of last season. Marlins, Royals, Miami.

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2: 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Jensen ties 1999 Carlos Beltran and 1987 Bo Jackson for the second most home runs by a rookie in Royals history. Jensen finished 3-for-4, a home run, a triple, a double, but a single short of the cycle. Royals finish off the Marlins here 7-3. We had the FIFA World Cup. 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

0: 7 p.m. Eastern on ESPN Radio and the ESPN app. Breaking news on Thursday night, a Baton Rouge judge has granted an injunction to pro players seeking to return to LSU. Daquan Wright and Xavien Harris, who recently were on NFL rosters, have been cleared to join LSU and play as early as Saturday night's game. Stick with us as we share the latest. Chris Burnett with you here on ESPN Radio. 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
0: The NL MVP campaign continues for Pete Crow Armstrong as his two-run blast leads the Cubs over the Brewers. Cubs Radio Network.
2: Now the set for the 2-1. And he hits one in the air, deep center field. Back goes Mitchell to the center field fence. That ball is gone. Pete Crow Armstrong with a home run to center. Cubs lead 2-0.
1: Number 4.
0: Nick Sogard's go-ahead two-run homer in the eighth powers the Red Sox to a win over the Orioles. WEEI.
3: 2-1.
4: Driven high into right field. This is carrying back to the track. It is at the wall. It is gone! Nick Sogard leaves Camden. And it is 5-3 Red Sox.
1: Number 3.
0: In New Brunswick, independent UMass plays spoiler and pulls off the week one upset against Big Ten opponent Rutgers. Learfield.
5: 0-12, erased. A decade of despair gone in one single evening in central New Jersey. And the Minutemen do it with poise, with class, with a solid effort. Final score today, maybe the biggest win of the UMass FBS era. 37 for the Minutemen, 21 for Rutgers. I mean, it is as simple as, I don't believe what I just saw.
1: Number 2.
0: A thriller at Bobby Dodd Stadium in Atlanta as Colorado's Julian Lewis finds his tight end Charlie Williams for the go-ahead touchdown against Georgia Tech. Learfield.
6: To Caleb Taylor, snap the juju, drops, steps up in the pocket, time, looks, throws, caught, five, end zone, touchdown! Touchdown, Colorado! What a route to the tight end! And a throw by Juju! Joy in Atlanta! And the Buffs are a PAT away from taking the win here at Bobby Dodd!
1: Number 1.
0: And with a chance to win their home opener, Georgia Tech's field goal attempt gets blocked by Colorado's Boo Carter as the Buffaloes win. Learfield.
6: A 45-yard attempt with 3 seconds remaining. He makes it. They win. He misses. The Buffs win. Snap put down. Kick is up.
4: And it got blocked! And the game is over!
7: Boo Carter.
4: And Colorado wins at Bobby Dodd! Boo Carter blocked a field goal! Start to 2026 in Prime's return to Atlanta.
0: And that was Colorado's first win against an ACC opponent since January 1st, 1957, when it beat Clemson in the Orange Bowl. SportsCenter All Night, ESPN Radio. The WNBA season is paused for a few weeks. Enter the FIBA World Cup, which begins Friday and will run through September 13th in Berlin, Germany. Team USA, per usual, it's stacked. Star Caitlin Clark on the emotions of the world stage.
8: Honestly, I think it's just excitement, and I think it's nice. Like, obviously, you've been in the flow of playing game of the WNBA. Like, you know, obviously, it's a different competition, and there's different things, and the game's played a little bit differently, but it's nice to have the flow of playing a real basketball game and the preparation that goes into that, whether that's the scout, whether that's body recovery, like, that's just those little things. And then on game day, like, mentally preparing, I think, you know, you obviously know what it takes. It's a little bit different, and your role's going to be very different than what it is maybe on a WNBA team. So I think for myself, continue to prepare the way I've always have, and we'll be ready.
0: The U.S. women's national team plays its group phase opener Friday against China. They'll face Italy on Sunday and then Czechia on Monday. The championship game, it's set for September 13th. SportsCenter All Night, ESPN Radio. Football's back, if you didn't already know. And the Indianapolis Colts, they're ready to go this year. Head coach Shane Steichen named Daniel Jones QB1. QB Anthony Richardson, former number 5 overall pick, QB2. Steichen with more on Richardson.
3: Yeah, I think he's grown a ton just as an individual. You know, a young player in this league, learning, going through adversity, going through, you know, things, uncontrollable things, injuries that he's had to battle through. Like we've said all along, he's a very talented player, and he stuck with it and kept grinding, you know, and he's in the same spot, you know, he was last year after the competition. And so I'm excited for him and his growth going forward.
0: One play away now for Richardson. Colts host the Ravens, a team with Super Bowl aspirations, week one. As we head east to Philly, Jalen Hurts and company, they're about ready to go. They'll do so without wide receiver A.J. Brown, who's now with New England. The pressure's mounting on Jalen Hurts to have a big year, but is it warranted? We will see. The latest with the SEC versus State of Louisiana when SportsCenter All Night continues. It's ESPN Radio.
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20: Tilapia. So I got a cousin who told me it's not a real fish. And to be honest with you, I didn't hear of tilapia until the 2000s. I had him over one time, and we were doing a fish fry, and he was like, do not buy that tilapia. It's a bottom feeder, and it's not a real fish, genetically engineered. I'm like, really? I go to him for all construction and stuff like that, mm-hmm. So I am guilty of the following. If you are, like, great at one area,
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20: 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No, he makes a mean-ass fried fish, though.
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6: To Caleb Taylor, snap to Juju, drops, steps over the pocket, time, looks, throws, caught, five, end zone, touchdown!
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0: The league best Brewers look for a series win at Wrigley.
3: Yeah, the set for the 2-1. 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
1: Coming up, pro players playing in college. That hurdle has been cleared. 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And the buzz is buzzing everywhere else, from diamonds to gridirons to tennis courts. Put the tee on. We got a packed show. Let's roll.
4: That's the stupidest shit I've ever heard.
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6: It's just embarrassing. 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
7: That's the thing that's been lost in this whole scenario. 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
8: At what point does this mess merge over into the NFL's lane enough to where they say, okay, children, here, let's lend our hand to you?
1: And so that was the scene heading into Thursday's highly anticipated courtroom showdown between the SEC and a Louisiana judge. Breaking news on Thursday night, the ruling has been issued. For all the details and the latest, we check in with ESPN's Pete Thamel and Dan Murphy from Louisiana. Take it away, guys.
9: An injunction was ruled in favor of more than 40 players today in a state eligibility case. It includes, obviously, high-profile LSU players and transfers from Ole Miss, Daquan Wright and Xavier Harris. Judge William Jordan ruled they're going to be eligible today. Dan, walk us through the ruling and what it means.
10: Well, I think the biggest takeaway is, as we just heard from Daquan Wright himself on the steps, he expects to be on the field Saturday night when LSU opens its season against Clemson. Harris said he thinks he might take a week or two before he's ready to play as well. But, you know, the judge had a lot to say today. Everybody had a lot to say during what lasted 8 or 9 hours in a courtroom here today. But I think essentially he told the SEC that they could not make up their own rules, or they could not enforce pro player bans based on what he has previously restricted both the NCAA and the SEC from doing because of the situation that we find ourselves in with these eligibility laws.
9: So the next lever that's to be pulled here is tomorrow. LSU has to make a decision of whether to add these former pro players to the roster. Walk us through what that means in that decision.
10: To make that decision just a little bit more tricky than it already is, along with today's hearing here in Baton Rouge, the SEC also filed a federal lawsuit in Alabama against LSU and head coach Lane Kiffin, asking a federal judge to enjoin them from putting these players on the roster. So LSU has some cover now from the judge in Baton Rouge, but there is a bit of uncertainty that they're going to have to wade through as they make a decision tomorrow whether or not to add these guys to their roster.
9: And the judge was a little indignant today. I mean, he had a little tone. Walk us through that part of the ruling and his feelings.
10: So about a week ago, the judge signed an initial temporary restraining order that would have allowed these players back on the field. He was a bit insulted that the SEC then went and re-upped its old rules banning pro players and made very stiff penalties that would hurt both Lane Kiffin and LSU. He said he saw that as the SEC making a big threat. He said, oh, you've got a big gun now. He took a bit of offense to that, and I think that worked against the SEC when the judge ended up making his decision.
9: And we'll see what happens, Dan, moving forward with the federal case. The drama's not over here in Baton Rouge.
1: And the drama not over indeed. A short time later, Louisiana's attorney general spoke on the ruling.
11: You know, I want to congratulate the lawyers here for the players. They came to this court asking for a fair and unbiased forum to decide the agreements that they brought about the way these rules were being applied to them. And they were not getting a fair hearing from the SEC or the NCAA. And I think they did work cooperatively together. In fact, you know, you see the bad faith of these organizations in the way that they've approached this issue just with the lawsuit that they filed today against the Board of Supervisors and other officials at LSU. They've been incredibly vindictive. They've been very patronizing and dismissive of the players. They continue to say that this is LSU, then blame Lane Kiffin and everybody else and try to find somebody evil at one school. In fact, these students all went to different schools. They played at different schools. A lot of them are Louisiana people. I mean, they want to continue to play. Many of them won't make money from that. They just want to play because they love the game. So they were looking for a fair

0: honest decision maker to give them a shot. And they got that here today. And so I was glad to see that.
1: And speaking of the players, especially those named in this, Daquan Wright spoke with the media for the first time on Thursday night as well, sharing why it's LSU for him.
2: Just being with, you know, the coaches that brought me to Ole Miss. Just, you know, I'm familiar with the system. They've been, you know, real good to me. Great guys, great group of guys. So, you know, just really just that for real.
3: What are you most looking forward to about Saturday?
2: Just putting on a college uniform again and going out there and have fun and embracing my opportunity.
3: And hearing Greg Sankey today saying all those things on the stand, obviously you've been there since this morning. What's going through your mind?
2: I can't really tell you. It was a lot going through my mind for real. But, you know, I had my trust in the lawyers. So I was on their side and with them. Whatever Sankey said, just what he said. I just had my trust in them.
4: Are you already enrolled in classes?
2: Yes, I am.
5: Has the coaching staff communicated to you that you're going to play on Saturday?
2: No, I haven't really, you know, talked to them since, you know, all this went down. You know, we've been trying to get this situated first.
1: Well, what say you to that, Ian Fitzsimmons, earlier on Amber and Ian?
6: There is no doubt in my mind that they will be on that roster tomorrow. Why would you go through all this and not put them on the roster when the ruling went in your favor, even though the SEC has filed a federal lawsuit against you?
1: Hard to disagree. SEC Commissioner Greg Sankey, he can't be happy. Matt Moscano from 104.5 FM ESPN Baton Rouge joined Amber and Ian as well to say as much.
7: Behind closed doors, you say whatever you have to say. But when the league is public facing, it is a unified front. It's why it was important for the league last week when they put out that vote for it to be unanimous. For this to be playing out so publicly, I'm sure infuriates Greg Sankey because he does not. Guys, I don't mean to go on a tangent, but just this year and a few weeks ago in Tampa at SEC Media Days, there was a talk about self-governance. And from during his State of the Conference address, Greg Sankey sort of admonished Georgia for publicly talking about self-governance. I mean, it is very important that they appear unified, and this is clearly the opposite when you have the league suing a member institution.
1: A member institution, a flagship institution even, and lost in the shuffle here. What about this game on Saturday night? Remember that? The distraction, is it too much for LSU? SEC Network's Cole Kublik doesn't think so and says don't be surprised if little old Clemson takes care of business, though.
8: I don't know if it would be that big of an upset. It's just with everything that's going on, all the hype, all the talk, there's this expectation that just Clemson has no way of competing. But Dabo Swinney has built his dream home right now, and he's put it on the lake that he wants to live in. This is exactly where he wants to live. We don't have a chance. They don't respect us. We're not ranked. We're the underdogs. Nobody talking about us. He's been given every key to every motivational speech that made him who he is as the Clemson head coach. That, more than anything else, why I think it would be silly to think Clemson can't at least go be competitive and maybe pull off a win.
1: Man, can we just get to some football? Tigers against the Tigers. That'll be Saturday night on ABC. Get the popcorn and don't go anywhere because we've got more to get to from Baton Rouge. And speaking of games, college football week zero is in the books. Week one on deck. And it got underway on Thursday night. Deion Sanders and the Colorado Buffaloes visited the Ramblin' Wreck of Georgia Tech. Bobby Dodd Stadium in Atlanta, the site for this one. First time Colorado visits Georgia Tech. The Buffaloes, big wait and see this year. Brought in 50 first-year transfers as Coach Prime revamps the roster yet again. It's a big year for him, too. Georgia Tech trying to make a run in the ACC. Quarterback Haynes King, he's gone. Yellow Jackets start a familiar name at quarterback, though. That would be Alberto Mendoza, younger brother of Fernando Mendoza. You might have heard of him. Heisman Trophy winner, national champ, and first overall draft pick. This one was tight in the first half. Both teams shaking off some of the rust. Georgia Tech led 10-7 at the break. We'll move all the way to the fourth when the action picked up.
9: To Caleb Taylor, snap the juju, drops, steps up the pocket, time, looks, throws, caught, five, end zone, touchdown! Touchdown, Colorado! What a route to the tight end, and a throw by Juju! Joy in Atlanta, and the Buffs are a PAT away from taking the win here at Bobby Dodd.
1: Mark Johnson from Learfield, that would be the only offensive touchdown of the game for either team. So that with 37 seconds left in the fourth quarter, Georgia Tech gets the ball, works its way down the field to set up the game-winning field goal attempt.
9: A 45-yard attempt with 3 seconds remaining. He makes it. They win. He misses. The Buffs win. Snap put down. Kick is up. And it got blocked! And the game is over!
10: Boo Carter.
9: And Colorado wins at Bobby Todd! Boo Carter blocked a field goal! How about the start to 2026 in Prime's return to Atlanta?
1: And Ralphie rolls into the A and gets the dub on the road, 14-13. First game, Colorado ended a game by blocking a field goal since 2015. They blocked just one field goal all last season. For Colorado, it's their first win against an ACC opponent since New Year's Day, 1957, when it beat Clemson in the Orange Bowl. Colorado quarterback Julian Lewis went 14 of 27, 124 passing yards, a touchdown, finished the final drive, completing 3 of 4 passes that were 5-plus air yards with the touchdown, and he shared this after the game.
11: Things were tough headed into that fourth quarter. The last drive, mentally, what was your mindset?
12: Oh, man, we knew we were going to score. I think having confidence in my teammates, having confidence in Coach Marion, having confidence in Coach Prime, having confidence in the offense. We trust each other. We worked for it. We knew it was going to happen. I mean, God did it for us.
11: Break down the touchdown, the winning touchdown throw.
12: Yeah, no, I mean, it looked like they were a man. We saw a man. He tried to hold on to the tight end. Coach Marion beat him with the play. I beat him with the ball. It's just how the ball works. Charlie made a great catch, touchdown.
11: Describe your emotions being back in your hometown.
12: Yeah, no, I mean, it's amazing. I was blessed to come get the opportunity first start in Atlanta. So God did a great thing for us, and I'm just blessed right now.
11: Congratulations.
12: I appreciate you. Thanks.
1: And head coach Deion Sanders with his thoughts on the key to victory.
13: We're resilient. We talked about, I told them it was going to be adversity, tremendous adversity, but we wanted to implement the adversity, not be the recipients of the adversity. But we were resilient. We didn't give up. And just how it all played out in the end, I mean, a couple special team blunders, but then we come out strong on special teams and to make it happen. So it don't wash it. We still are not satisfied with that, but I'm happy overall with the victory.
1: And for Georgia Tech, 48 rushing yards. It's second fewest in the game in the last 20 seasons. SportsCenter All Night ESPN Radio. Welcome to September, which means we're oh so close to postseason baseball. Division standings, wild card races, all in the home stretch. We'll start in Chi-Town. Brewers Cubs 1-2 in the NL Central. Brewers not only up 9 games in the division, currently the best team in baseball. Cubs holding their own, though, firmly in the second NL wildcard spot. This one's important to both clubs. There were zeros on the scoreboard until the bottom of the third.
14: Yeah, the set for the 2-1. And he hits one in the air, deep center field. Back goes Mitchell to the center field fence. That ball is gone! Pete Poe Armstrong with a home run to center. Cubs lead 2-0.
1: That from Cubs Radio Network, PCA with some stats. 39th home run of the season, 18th since the All-Star break. That's the most in baseball. And 32nd home run in the leadoff spot, second most in a season in Cubs history to Alfonso Soriano back in 2007. Milwaukee was able to get one back right away, but Chicago blanked them from there. Cubs get the win 2-1 on just 3 hits. The Cubs have won 5 of Kevin Gausman's 6 starts with the team. Gausman pitched 7 innings, gave up 1 earned run, got 9 strikeouts. His third start going 7 innings with the Cubs. Rays Rangers, Rays 27-18 since the All-Star break. Second best record in the AL behind the Red Sox. They lead the Yankees by 3.5 games for first in the AL East. 2 games behind the Astros for the AL West lead and 1.5 games back of the Guardians for the final AL wild card. Rangers need some dubs. Slow start here. Zeros on the board early. Bottom of the fifth. Texas up 1-0.
9: 2 balls and 2 strikes to Seager. McClanahan with the pitch. And that ball is hit high and deep into right. DeLuca going back. He's at the track. At the wall. He leaps and it's out of here. Right by the Rangers bullpen. Corey Seager goes deep. His 14th blast of the year to make it 4-0 Texas.
1: 105.3 The Fan. Seager's 4th home run versus a left-handed pitcher this season. Rangers tack 2 more on in the 8th and blank the Rays 6-0. Rays had just 3 hits all games. Yandy Diaz went 2-for-4. The rest of the team, 1-for-26. 6 Ks. Again, Rangers win it 6-0. White Sox Astros, number one in the AL Central, meet number one in the AL West. Two runs apiece in the first two frames. We pick it up, bottom of the third, Astros at the plate.
10: That's a breaking ball. Hit into right center field. Hit very well. Back on to Peters, and it's off the wall. Astros will score two. Varsho racing for third. They're thinking about sending him. No, they'll hold him at third base. It's a triple for Dalton. The Astros lead 5-2.
1: KBME 790 AM. Houston plates one more in the inning to make it a four-run third. Go on to win it 6-2. Luis Castillo, six earned runs allowed in four innings pitched, his third most in any game this season. His 7.04 ERA since the All-Star break, that's the worst in baseball among qualified pitchers. Castillo has now allowed at least four runs in five of his six starts with the White Sox. The Astros, 6-2 in their last eight. 2.43 team ERA in their last eight as well. That's the second best in baseball since August 27th. From one court to another, this time Flushing Meadows. That's next. SportsCenter All Night continues. It's ESPN Radio.
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1: 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Chris Burnett with you here on SportsCenter all night. Breaking news Thursday night. A Baton Rouge judge has granted an injunction to pro players seeking to return to LSU. Daquan Wright and Xavien Harris, who recently were on NFL rosters, have been cleared to join LSU and potentially play as early as Saturday night. Stick with us as we share the latest. For now, let's check in on the other court. Flushing Meadows for the U.S. Open, to be exact. 2023 U.S. Open champion Coco Gauff capped off the summer hardcourt lead-up stretch with a title in Cincinnati. She was in prime time on Thursday night. She defeated Paula Badosa 6-4 and 7-6 to advance to the third round of the U.S. Open for the fifth straight year.
0: I think it's good to be battle-tested. I mean, when I won here in 2023, I think I went three sets. Like, I felt like almost every match. And honestly, when I saw the draw, I was like, well, I lost to Daria a bunch of times and I lost to Paul a bunch of times. So I knew if I got through my first round match, the second round was just going to be tough regardless. And I think for me, it's a good confidence booster knowing that I can get through these matches. Obviously, you know, I would prefer maybe not to play someone I've lost to so many times second round. But I think today was a big confidence booster. And I think getting through in straight sets, too, makes a big difference.
1: Gauff has now won 16 straight sets since losing the opening set in Cincinnati. She will face Kristina Buxa in the third round. Also in action, 13 seed Naomi Osaka, who won 6-2, 5-7, 6-1. Osaka earns the 80th career major match win.
3: Obviously, the match was really difficult. I think on my end, it was more like mentally, I wanted to play perfectly, and obviously that's not going to happen every day. So in the third set, I just tried to do what I could do, and thankfully I was able to win.
1: Osaka has reached the third round at all four majors this year, the second season of her career accomplishing that feat. She will face Elise Mertens in the third round. And number nine seed on the men's side, Taylor Fritz, won 6-0, 6-1, 6-1. Two games lost are his fewest in a completed major match in his career. And two games dropped are the fewest any American man has lost in a completed major match since Donald Young at the 2013 U.S. Open. SportsCenter All Night, ESPN Radio, back to the diamond for getaway day. Cardinals, Dodgers wrapping up on the West Coast not long ago. Dodgers up big in the NL West, fighting to earn a bye to the division series. Cardinals, few games back of the third wild card spot. Time to make it up, though. LA not making it easy, sending Tarek Skubal to the mound in this one. Shohei Ohtani not in this game. Manager Dave Roberts choosing to rest his star after an 0-4 night with four strikeouts on Wednesday. The Dodgers enter the bottom of the ninth down 2-1.
4: Here comes the payoff pitch to Hernandez. Swings, line drive, left center field. That's going to split the outfielders, go to the wall. Edmund comes around to score. Here comes Betts around third. He'll get to the plate. Dodgers win! Dodgers win! Dodgers win!
1: And there you heard it. The Dodgers, they win. That from AM 570 LA Sports. Dodgers 3, Cardinals 2. Blue Jays, Guardians. Guardians enter Thursday with a 1.5 game lead for the third and final AL wildcard spot. The Blue Jays, well, they trail the Guardians by 1.5 games for that third and final AL wildcard spot. Chance to make up a game here. We enter the fifth tied one run apiece. Blue Jays at the dish.
5: The 0-1. Lined by Lucas, right center field, down in the gap, rolling toward the warning track. One run scores Clement. Valenzuela scoots in right behind him. First to third goes Bateman on a two-run double by Nathan Lucas. And the Blue Jays lead it 3-1 in the fifth.
1: 590 the fan. Toronto would make it a four-run fifth to jump out in front and did not look back. Cleveland got two back in the bottom half of the inning, but the Blue Jays take this one 6-3. They move a half game back of the Guardians for that third AL wildcard spot. Brett Bateman, 3-for-5 with a run. His 10th multi-hit game in his first 22 career games leads the Blue Jays in hits with 30. The Guardians, they've lost three of their last five since a seven-game win streak. Red Sox-Orioles, first game in a four-game series for these two. Both teams got on the board in the first. We enter the sixth. Baltimore's up 3-1.
24: Once again, Rutschman pitch.
25: Swing and a drive. They did it again. It's cranked to right. Oh, Charm City is Adley's home. Another bomb.
1: and the Red Sox are within a run at 3-2.

0: WEEI 93.7, eighth former number one overall pick to hit a home run in his first game versus the team that drafted him two innings later in the eighth.
1: 2-1.
2: Driven high into right field. This is carrying back to the track. It is at the wall and is gone! Nick Sogard leaves Camden and it is 5-3 Red Sox.
0: In the ninth.
2: All right, here's Roman, and he swings and drives one high and deep into left field. It's at the track. It's at the wall. It's gone! Opposite field homer for Roman, who reigns a little bit in Baltimore, too. Insurance, and it's 6-3 Red Sox.
0: And Boston would grab the win 6-5. Elsewhere, the Athletics defeated the Mariners 7-4, and we head back to the courtroom in Louisiana when SportsCenter All Night continues. It's ESPN Radio.
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0: Michael Lombardi, a top aide to Coach Bill Belichick, resigned as the general manager of North Carolina's football team, the school said Thursday. Lombardi had been on paid leave in the wake of an internal investigation into a human resources complaint filed by a former UNC front office employee. Colorado freshman quarterback Julian Lewis hit tight end Charlie Williams for a 20-yard touchdown with 42 seconds left in the fourth quarter, lifting the Buffaloes to a last-minute 14-13 win against Georgia Tech on Thursday night in Atlanta in the season opener. And Daquan Wright and Xavien Harris are currently cleared to return to college football after brief stints in the NFL, according to a judge's orders issued Thursday evening. Sets up a dramatic showdown between the SEC and LSU leading into its season opening game this weekend.
2: I'm shocked. I did not think that this would be a ruling that, you know, will go in the favor of NFL players who spent time in the league to come back. I understand they didn't make a team and all of that, but it's just a wild precedent to make now in college sports, because I could imagine there's going to be men's basketball players, there's going to be women's basketball players that are also going to try to file suits and then come back. The other part to this, you have a huge game here in less than 48 hours against Clemson at your house. It's the beginning of a tenure for Lane Kiffin there at LSU with a ton of distraction around this. Daquan Wright already saying he feels like he's going to be on the game. Have you been practicing with the team? Like, you just, I'm assuming you know the plays from the years before at Ole Miss. It's just a wild scenario, and I just believe we're getting closer and closer to making college sports professional sports, because at this point, that's what this looks like.
0: SportsCenter All Night, ESPN Radio, and the all-new ESPN app, SiriusXM Channel 80. I'm Chris Burnett. We've barely played a game in the college football season, and the sport is already white hot. We head back to the courtroom for more from Thursday's banana scene in Louisiana. ESPN college football reporter Dan Murphy in Louisiana with the latest.
3: It's been a long day here in Baton Rouge, about 9 hours of a preliminary injunction hearing that ended with Judge William Jordan granting that injunction that keeps both the NCAA, the SEC, and LSU from doing anything that will negatively impact the players in the lawsuit. As you said, that includes Daquan Wright and Xavien Harris, both of whom plan to transfer from Ole Miss to LSU. Wright told us after the hearing that he expects to be on the field this Saturday night when LSU opens its season against Clemson. Harris said he might need a few more weeks to get into shape, but he plans to be ready in time for Ole Miss in week three, which will obviously be a very big game for Lane Kiffin and his former Ole Miss Rebels coming over to play for LSU.
0: So there's the latest with the injunction. Then there was the courtroom itself. It was quite the scene, said On Three's Wilson Alexander on game night.
4: It was a theatrical scene in that Baton Rouge courtroom at times today. You had some attorneys who were performative at times. Tony Clayton, who represented the players in this case, was really trying to take it to Greg Sankey, the commissioner of the SEC, quite a few times. It was a long day. It was a 9-hour day in the courtroom as this decision was made, and ultimately the judge decided to grant this injunction.
0: And then Murphy with more on the SEC's lawsuit impacting player eligibility.
3: As if this weren't confusing enough or messy enough already, the SEC did file that lawsuit earlier today in a federal court in Alabama. And so that will give the LSU at least a little bit of pause. They have to make a decision tomorrow as they finalize their rosters, whether or not they put these players on their team. The SEC is asking for permission to be able to enforce their rules. Very stiff penalties if LSU puts former pros on their roster. Like Lane Kiffin could be suspended for up to half a season, fines in the tens of millions of dollars, and there will be at least a little more uncertainty on whose rules will apply and which judge will have the final say as LSU makes the decision whether or not they're going to put these guys on the roster tomorrow evening.
0: So if you're someone that's still grappling with what this means for the sport, join the club. ESPN's EJ Manuel on SportsCenter says he's not a fan.
2: I don't believe an NFL player, whether you signed a contract and had a 10-day contract or you spent some time in a training camp where you went through the Senior Bowl process, cannot then go through that process, get cut, and then all of a sudden come back to play college football. I understand Lane trying to push through to get these players on his roster, because obviously these are good players. It's going to help him with depth. It's going to make them a better team. But to go through the lengths of this, to potentially now get sued, to potentially have teams within the conference not want to play you and all this stuff, right before a huge game to start your season against a Clemson football team that's coming to your house, it's just a huge distraction. So hopefully it's worth it at the end of the day for Lane Kiffin and this football team, but it's a very wild way to start a tenure there at LSU.
0: And that's today. But then there's the whole, what does this mean going forward? Manuel again on Thursday night.
2: If the NCAA is

0: supposed to create rules and guidelines. And we continuously see players fight these things in a federal court or a state court. That's a real issue now, because what's the point of the NCAA at this point? There are no rules. And to be real with you, the NCAA might have a objective to say, hey, we're going to look at this case. And it takes 6 or 8 months or 9 months. The season's over with at that point. So, again, I just think this is a really bad precedent, and we'll see what happens in the future.
1: It is a bad precedent. But whose fault is it? Why are we here? Ian Fitzsimmons on Amber and Ian said he knows.
2: It's not just an LSU thing, but the spotlight is on LSU because of Lane Kiffin.
3: Lane Kiffin.
2: And this isn't the player's fault. It's the NCAA's fault for ruling one way in June, in March, and reversing it in June, going, oh, our bad. Class of 2022? Yeah, you do deserve a fifth year. Our bad. So, yeah. Oh, those of you who already went and declared for the NFL and maybe didn't get drafted and were on, you know, rosters as camp bodies, but you could have been still getting paid in college. Our bad. We screwed up. Sorry to hear about it. And move on. And now this is where we are.
1: And meanwhile, Lane Kiffin says, are you not entertained? Speaking of Kiffin, he's got a game to coach, too. Has this added pressure? Wilson Alexander again on game night.
4: Oh, gosh. I mean, this put pressure on Lane Kiffin to win immediately since they hired him. I mean, even when they put together their $40-plus million roster, there were certain LSU stakeholders who were of the mind that LSU needed to win right away because of the investment that was made in the team. There's some who still feel that way, that at this point now, anything less than making the college football playoff and maybe even winning a college football playoff game is unacceptable. Now, that's not everybody holds that opinion, but I think most people hold the opinion that they at least need to make the college football playoff.
1: So it's CFP or bust, and you heard it right there. Harry Douglas on Freddie and Harry says LSU, they'll be just fine.
5: When it comes to the LSU Tigers, from a player perspective and from their standpoint, I don't think this is distracting them. And here's why, Aaron. There's this thing that I'm holding in my hand right now called a cell phone. From text messages, the phone calls, the social media that distract these athletes more so than anything that we can think of.
1: Toe cannot meet leather soon enough, guys. Saturday night, 7:30 Eastern. Let's go. Back to the games. Idaho-Utah on ESPNU. Utah's first game without longtime head coach Kyle Whittingham, now the head coach at Michigan. Whittingham's 177 wins in 22 seasons as Utah's head coach, most in program history. Replacing him, Morgan Scalley, who was on the staff at Utah for the last 18 seasons before being named Whittingham's successor. Utes also return quarterback Devin Dampier, joins Auburn's Byron Brown as the only active QBs with 40 passing touchdowns and 30 rushing touchdowns at the FBS level. We'll jump to the second quarter here.
6: Got man up top. Dampier, he identifies it also. Braden Pagan, touchdown, 7 yards. Devin Dampier is efficient and reminding us he's elite.
1: So 31-7 at the half, eventually became a 66-14 final. Utah with the big win to start their year. Arkansas Pine Bluff visits number 25 Missouri. SEC in action tonight as Missouri opened its season. Missouri enters 2026 off of a 3 straight 8-win seasons, the second longest streak in program history. Head coach Eli Drinkwitz received contract extension through 2031 in November of last season. And the big story of the offseason was star running back Ahmad Hardy suffering a gunshot wound. He did not play Thursday as he continues to recover. And quarterback Austin Simmons, who transferred in from Ole Miss, got the start in game one, and we'll pick it up in the second quarter.
7: First and 10, Austin Simmons wants to throw. Seam pattern caught by Lee. Spins away from the defender to the 15, to the 10, to the 5, to the pylon. Touchdown, Missouri. Caden Lee from Austin Simmons for 47.
1: Mike Kelly from Learfield, that to make it 37-0 Missouri. Missouri scored 40 points in the first half, the most points in any half by the Tigers since 2019. And Mizzou would hang almost 60 in a 54-14 rout of Arkansas Pine Bluff to open the season 1-0. Elsewhere in college football, UMass Rutgers. UMass on a 16-game losing streak, longest in FBS. Rutgers, they play football in the Big Ten. Didn't see this one coming.
8: 0-12, erased, a decade of despair gone in one single evening in central New Jersey. And the Minutemen do it with poise, with class, with a solid effort. Final score today, maybe the biggest win of the UMass FBS era. 37 for the Minutemen, 21 for Rutgers. I mean, it is as simple as I don't believe what I just saw.
1: Jay Burnham from Learfield. Rutgers closed as a 29.5 point favorite at DraftKings. It's their first loss as a 20-point favorite since 1978. UMass improved to 1-8 versus Big Ten teams since joining the FBS in 2012. And elsewhere on Thursday, Wake Forest defeated Akron in its season opener, 38-16. Chris Burnett with you here on Sports Center All Night. Let's stick to the gridiron. Shuffle just a bit. Week one of the NFL is all but here. Finally, camps are in the books. 53-man rosters are set. And the games, they're going to count. Speaking of counting, Baltimore first-year head coach Jesse Minter is counting on his star quarterback to be at his best. Lamar Jackson and the Ravens have Super Bowl aspirations this year, currently with the third shortest odds to win it all, according to DraftKings. And Minter chimed in Thursday on how he handles this.
3: I think it's really just about what the guys in the building, the players, I know what they want to accomplish. I know what we've kind of set out as our goals. It's really not about anything else. And so I think you go to work every day to try to put the team and put the guys and put the staff in position to be able to achieve those things. Don't shy away from it. We know what the standards around this place have been and where we want to go. And so I think we got a great group of guys that are hungry, that are excited to start the season, excited to play. And so it's really just more about how we feel about it than anything else.
1: So some confidence from the head man. Good news here is we don't have to wait much longer to get to see this team in action. Ravens open at the Colts, week one, September 13th at 1 Eastern time. And then there's America's team, the Dallas Cowboys. New season means renewed hope. Somewhat of a quiet offseason camp for the Cowboys, which is a change, a good change, maybe. Cowboys quarterback Dak Prescott is happy to just focus on ball.
9: Yeah, absolutely. I think it just not only allows us to be focused, but the narrative around us and the distraction or attention or whatever you want to say around us to be focused on just ball. And I think ultimately that helps. That helps the environment coming to work, and it helps, you know, any of these guys or anytime somebody turns on the TV or something, you know, of that matter. It's not a distraction of the culture or is this guy coming back a valuable guy or is he going to get paid? We know what we've got. We know who we've got, and we're ready to roll.
1: I mean, if that's not music to Jerry Jones' ears, then I don't know what is. Cowboys on a mission this year. They'll open week one in New York against the Giants, which makes it only natural to head north and check in on things at the Meadowlands. Giants can do some things to help themselves this year. One of those is keep their star players healthy, which they'll need to do to right the ship and get back over 500. Giants linebacker Kayvon Thibodeau told his quarterback Jackson Dart, "Hey, man, slide."
10: I would say that's one of those, like, don't touch the hot stove type situations. You know, he's a guy who loves to run. That's the way he plays. He loves the game. But, you know, for us, we're like those big brothers that are like, bro, like, we love you. Got on the red jersey in practice, but please slide. We need you. No blue tents this year, man. He's developed. I think he's primed to go. The coaching staff has really, you know, took heed to him, and the team has took heed to him. And I think even with going against the defense in Denard's, it has really given him the best opportunity to challenge himself, you know, in training camp.
1: No blue tents for Dart. No blue tents for Scataboo. Giants will need both these guys and Thibodeau when Dallas comes to town week one. Chris Burnett with you here on SportsCenter All Night. Back to baseball. Giants, Pirates. These two may have already been looking to the offseason acquisitions. Postseason not really in the cards for either club. Strong finish to this season sure would be nice, though. Pirates grab two runs in the first and will pick it up bottom of the sixth.
11: Here's a bunt right up the first baseline. San Martin throws it away. Mangum with a bunt base hit. And Cruz, who had advanced to third, will come on to score on the throwing error. The Pirates lead 3-0. Mayhem for Mangum.
12: They're going to call it a sacrifice bunt. No hit for Mangum.
1: That from Sports Radio 93.7 The Fan. Giants scored two in the seventh, but that'd be it. Pirates win this one 5-2. Pirates scored five runs today. None of them came via a hit. And with their win, the Pirates have won three consecutive series, tied for their longest streak since the start of last season. Marlins, Royals, Miami, the one with something to play for, just 2.5 back from the third NL wildcard spot. Just win. It's that simple. Kansas City, 8 back in the wild card. Clock is ticking if they want to try and make a late run here. In the bottom of the fifth, Miami up 3-2.
13: One on, one out. 3-2, Miami. And a high drive off the bat of Jensen. Back to the wall and gone. He's done it again. Carter Jensen's 22nd home run.
1: 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Jensen ties 1999 Carlos Beltran and 1987 Bo Jackson for the second most home.
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1: 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Daquan Wright and Xavien Harris, who recently were on NFL rosters, have been cleared to join LSU and play as early as Saturday night's game. Stick with us as we share the latest. Chris Burnett with you here on ESPN Radio. Let's take a moment now and listen in to tonight's top sound.

0: NL MVP campaign continues for Pete Crow Armstrong as his two-run blast leads the Cubs over the Brewers. Cubs Radio Network.
1: Now the set for the 2-1. And he hits one in the air, deep center field. Back goes Mitchell to the center field fence. That ball is gone! Pete Crow Armstrong with a home run to center. Cubs lead 2-0.
2: Number 4.
0: Nick Sogard's go-ahead two-run homer in the 8th powers the Red Sox to a win over the Orioles. WEEI.
3: 2-1.
4: Driven high into right field. This is carrying back to the track. It is at the wall. It is gone! Nick Sogard leaves Camden. And it is 5-3 Red Sox.
2: Number 3.
0: In New Brunswick, UMass plays spoiler and pulls off the week one upset against Big Ten opponent Rutgers. Learfield.
5: 0-12. Erased. A decade of despair gone in one single evening in central New Jersey. And the Minutemen do it with poise, with class, with a solid effort. Final score today, maybe the biggest win of the UMass FBS era. 37 for the Minutemen, 21 for Rutgers. I mean, it is as simple as I don't believe what I just saw.
2: Number 2.
0: A thriller at Bobby Dodd Stadium in Atlanta as Colorado's Julian Lewis finds his tight end Charlie Williams for the go-ahead touchdown against Georgia Tech. Learfield.
6: To Caleb Taylor, snap the juju, drops, steps up in the pocket, time, looks, throws, caught, five, end zone, touchdown! Touchdown, Colorado! What a route to the tight end! And a throw by Juju! Joy in Atlanta! And the Buffs are a PAT away from taking the win here at Bobby Dodd.
2: Number 1.
0: And with a chance to win their home opener, Georgia Tech's field goal attempt gets blocked by Colorado's Boo Carter as the Buffaloes win. Learfield.
6: A 45-yard attempt with 3 seconds remaining. He makes it. They win. He misses. The Buffs win. Snap put down. Kick is up.
4: And it got blocked! And the game is over!
7: Boo Carter.
4: And Colorado wins at Bobby Dodd! Boo Carter blocked a field goal! The start to 2026 in Prime's return to Atlanta.
0: And that was Colorado's first win against an ACC opponent since January 1st, 1957, when it beat Clemson in the Orange Bowl. SportsCenter All Night, ESPN Radio. The WNBA season is paused for a few weeks. Enter the FIBA World Cup, which begins Friday and will run through September 13th in Berlin, Germany. Team USA, per usual, it's stacked. Star Caitlin Clark on the emotions of the world stage.
8: I honestly think it's just excitement, and I think it's nice. Like, obviously, you've been in the flow of playing games at the WNBA. Like, you know, obviously, this is a different competition, and there's different things, and the game's played a little bit differently, but it's nice to kind of have the flow of playing a real basketball game and the preparation that goes into that, whether that's the scout, whether that's body recovery, whether it's just those little things. And then on game day, like, mentally preparing, I think, you know, you obviously know what it takes. This is a little bit different, and your role's going to be very different than what it is maybe on a WNBA team. So I think for myself, continue to prepare the way I've always have, and we'll be ready to go.
0: The U.S. women's national team plays its group phase opener Friday against China. They'll face Italy on Sunday and then Czechia on Monday. The championship game, it's set for September 13th. SportsCenter All Night, ESPN Radio. Football's back, if you didn't already know. And the Indianapolis Colts, they're ready to go this year. Head coach Shane Steichen named Daniel Jones QB1. QB Anthony Richardson, former number 5 overall pick, QB2. Steichen with more on Richardson.
9: Yeah, I think he's grown a ton just as an individual. You know, a young player in this league, learning, going through adversity, going through, you know, things, uncontrollable things, injuries that he's had to battle through. Like we've said all along, he's a very talented player, and he stuck with it and kept grinding, you know, and he's in the same spot, you know, he was last year after the competition. And so I'm excited for him and his growth going forward.
0: One play away now for Richardson. Colts host the Ravens, a team with Super Bowl aspirations, week one. As we head east to Philly, Jalen Hurts and company, they're about ready to go. They'll do so without wide receiver A.J. Brown, who's now with New England. The pressure's mounting on Jalen Hurts to have a big year, but is it warranted? We will see. The latest with the SEC versus State of Louisiana when SportsCenter All Night continues. 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
0: The league best Brewers look for a series win at Wrigley.
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1: And he hits one in the air, deep center field. 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That ball is gone!
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21: It's going to be nasty, man. The defense is going to be nasty. The offense is looking good. I'm excited. We got some weapons. We got a good system in place. The sky's the limit.
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0: Coming up, pro players playing in college. That hurdle has been cleared. 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And the buzz is buzzing everywhere else, from diamonds to gridirons to tennis courts. Put the tee on. We got a packed show. Let's roll.
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23: That's the thing that's been lost in this whole scenario. It's as if everybody who's trying to do this is trying to break the rules.
24: At what point does this mess merge over into the NFL's lane enough to where they say, okay, children, here, let's lend our hand to you?
0: And so that was the scene heading into Thursday's highly anticipated courtroom showdown between the SEC and a Louisiana judge. Breaking news on Thursday night, the ruling has been issued. For all the details and the latest, we check in with ESPN's Pete Thamel and Dan Murphy from Louisiana. Take it away, guys.
25: An injunction was ruled in favor of more than 40 players today in a state eligibility case. It includes, obviously, high-profile LSU players and transfers from Ole Miss, Daquan Wright and Xavier Harris. Judge William Jordan ruled they're going to be eligible today. Dan, walk us through the ruling and what it means.
26: Well, I think the biggest takeaway is, as we just heard from Daquan Wright himself on the steps, he expects to be on the field Saturday night when LSU opens its season against Clemson. Harris said he thinks he might take a week or two before he's ready to play as well. But, you know, the judge had a lot to say today. Everybody had a lot to say during what lasted 8 or 9 hours in a courtroom here today. But I think essentially he told the SEC that they could not make up their own rules, or they could not enforce pro player bans based on what he has previously restricted both the NCAA and the SEC from doing because of the situation that we find ourselves in with these eligibility laws.
25: So the next lever that's to be pulled here is tomorrow. LSU has to make a decision of whether to add these former pro players to the roster. Walk us through what that means in that decision.
26: To make that decision just a little bit more tricky than it already is, along with today's hearing here in Baton Rouge, the SEC also filed a federal lawsuit in Alabama against LSU and head coach Lane Kiffin, asking a federal judge to enjoin them from putting these players on the roster. So LSU has some cover now from the judge in Baton Rouge, but there is a bit of uncertainty that they're going to have to wade through as they make a decision tomorrow whether or not to add these guys to their roster.
25: And the judge was a little indignant today. I mean, he had a little tone. Walk us through that part of the ruling and his feelings.
26: So about a week ago, the judge signed an initial temporary restraining order that would have allowed these players back on the field. He was a bit insulted that the SEC then went and re-upped its old rules, banning pro players, and made very stiff penalties that would hurt both Lane Kiffin and LSU. He said he saw that as the SEC making a big threat. He said, oh, you've got a big gun now. He took a bit of offense to that, and I think that worked against the SEC when the judge ended up making his decision.
25: And we'll see what happens, Dan, moving forward with the federal case. The drama's not over here in Baton Rouge.
0: And the drama not over indeed. A short time later, Louisiana's attorney general spoke on the ruling.
27: You know, I want to congratulate the lawyers here for the players. They came to this court asking for a fair and unbiased forum to decide the agreements that they brought about the way these rules were being applied to them. And they were not getting a fair hearing from the SEC or the NCAA. And I think they did work cooperatively together. In fact, you know, you see the bad faith of these organizations in the way that they've approached this issue just with the lawsuit that they filed today against the Board of Supervisors and other officials at LSU. They've been incredibly vindictive. They've been very patronizing and dismissive of the players. They continue to say that this is LSU, then blame Lane Kiffin and everybody else and try to find somebody evil at one school. In fact, these students all went to different schools. They played at different schools. A lot of them are Louisiana people. I mean, they want to continue to play. Many of them won't make money from that. They just want to play because they love the game. So they were looking for a fair and honest decision maker to give them a shot. And they got that here today. And so I was glad to see that.
0: And speaking of the players, especially those named in this, Daquan Wright spoke with the media for the first time on Thursday night as well, sharing why it's LSU for him.
28: Just being with, you know, the coaches that brought me to Ole Miss. Just, you know, I'm familiar with the system. They've been, you know, real good to me. Great guys, great group of guys. So, you know, just really just that for real.
29: What are you most looking forward to about Saturday?
28: Just putting on a college uniform again and going out there and have fun and embracing my opportunity.
29: In hearing Greg Sankey today saying all those things on the stand, obviously you've been there since this morning. What's going through your mind?
28: I can't really tell you. It was a lot going through my mind for real. But, you know, I had my trust in the lawyers. So I was on their side with them. Whatever Sankey said, just what he said. I just had my trust in them.
2: Are you already enrolled in classes?
28: Yes, I am.
7: Has the coaching staff communicated to you that you're going to play on Saturday?
28: No, I haven't really, you know, talked to them since, you know, all this went down. You know, we've been trying to get this situated first.
0: Well, what say you to that, Ian Fitzsimmons, earlier on Amber and Ian?
8: There is no doubt in my mind that they will be on that roster tomorrow. Why would you go through all this and not put them on the roster when the ruling went in your favor, even though the SEC has filed a federal lawsuit against you?
0: Hard to disagree. SEC Commissioner Greg Sankey, he can't be happy. Matt Moscano from 104.5 FM ESPN Baton Rouge joined Amber and Ian as well to say as much.
9: Behind closed doors, you say whatever you have to say. But when the league is public facing, it is a unified front. It's why it was important for the league last week when they put out that vote for it to be unanimous. For this to be playing out so publicly, I'm sure infuriates Greg Sankey because he does not. Guys, I don't mean to go on a tangent, but just this year and a few weeks ago in Tampa at SEC Media Days, there was a talk about self-governance. And from during his State of the Conference address, Greg Sankey sort of admonished Georgia for publicly talking about self-governance. I mean, it is very important that they appear unified, and this is clearly the opposite when you have the league suing a member institution.
0: A member institution, a flagship institution even. And lost in the shuffle here, what about this game on Saturday night? Remember that? The distraction, is it too much for LSU? SEC Network's Cole Kublik doesn't think so and says don't be surprised if little old Clemson takes care of business, though.
10: I don't know if it would be that big of an upset. It's just with everything that's going on, all the hype, all the talk, there's this expectation that just Clemson has no way of competing. But Dabo Swinney has built his dream home right now, and he's put it on the lake that he wants to live in. This is exactly where he wants to live. We don't have a chance. They don't respect us. We're not ranked. We're the underdogs. Nobody talking about us. He's been given every key to every motivational speech that made him who he is as the Clemson head coach. That, more than anything else, why I think it would be silly to think Clemson can't at least go be competitive and maybe pull off a win.
0: Man, can we just get to some football? Tigers against the Tigers. That'll be Saturday night on ABC. Get the popcorn and don't go anywhere because we've got more to get to from Baton Rouge. And speaking of games, college football week zero is in the books, week one on deck. And it got underway on Thursday night. Deion Sanders and the Colorado Buffaloes visited the Ramblin' Wreck of Georgia Tech. Bobby Dodd Stadium in Atlanta, the site for this one. First time Colorado visits Georgia Tech. The Buffaloes, big wait and see this year. Brought in 50 first-year transfers as Coach Prime revamps the roster yet again. It's a big year for him, too. Georgia Tech trying to make a run in the ACC. Quarterback Haynes King, he's gone. Yellow Jackets start a familiar name at quarterback, though. That would be Alberto Mendoza, younger brother of Fernando Mendoza. You might have heard of him. Heisman Trophy winner, national champ, and first overall draft pick. This one was tight in the first half. Both teams shaking off some of the rust. Georgia Tech led 10-7 at the break. We'll move all the way to the fourth when the action picked up.
6: To Caleb Taylor, snap to Juju, drops, steps over the pocket, time, looks, throws, caught, five, end zone, touchdown! Touchdown, Colorado! What a route to the tight end, and a throw by Juju! Joy in Atlanta, and the Buffs are a PAT away from taking the win here at Bobby Dodd.
0: Mark Johnson from Learfield, that would be the only offensive touchdown of the game for either team. So that with 37 seconds left in the fourth quarter, Georgia Tech gets the ball, works its way down the field to set up the game-winning field goal attempt.
6: A 45-yard attempt with 3 seconds remaining. He makes it. They win. He misses. The Buffs win. Snap put down. Kick is up. And it got blocked! And the game is over!
11: Who Carter?
6: And Colorado wins at Bobby Dodd! Carter blocked a field goal. How about the start to 2026 in Prime's return to Atlanta?
0: And Ralphie rolls into the A and gets the dub on the road, 14-13. First game, Colorado ended a game by blocking a field goal since 2015. They blocked just one field goal all last season. For Colorado, it's their first win against an ACC opponent since New Year's Day 1957, when it beat Clemson in the Orange Bowl. Colorado quarterback Julian Lewis went 14 of 27, 124 passing yards, a touchdown, finished the final drive, completing 3 of 4 passes that were 5-plus air yards with the touchdown, and he shared this after the game.
11: Things were tough heading into that fourth quarter. The last drive, mentally, what was your mindset?
12: Oh, man, we knew we were going to score. I think having confidence in my teammates, having confidence in Coach Marion, having confidence in Coach Prime, having confidence in the offense. We trust each other. We work for it. We knew it was going to happen. I mean, God did it for us.
11: Break down the touchdown, the winning touchdown throw.
12: Yeah, no, I mean, it looked like they were a man. We saw a man. He tried to hold on to the tight end. Coach Marion beat him with the play. I beat him with the ball. It's just how the ball works. Charlie made a great catch, touchdown.
11: Describe your emotions being back in your hometown.
12: Yeah, no, I mean, it's amazing. I was blessed to come get the opportunity first start in Atlanta. So God did a great thing for us, and I'm just blessed right now.
11: Congratulations.
12: I appreciate you. Thanks.
0: And head coach Deion Sanders with his thoughts on the key to victory.
13: We're resilient. We talked about, I told them it was going to be adversity, tremendous adversity, but we wanted to implement the adversity, not be the recipients of the adversity. But we were resilient. We didn't give up. And just how it all played out in the end, I mean, a couple special team blunders, but then we come out strong on special teams and to make it happen. So it don't wash it. We still are not satisfied with that, but I'm happy overall with the victory.
0: And for Georgia Tech, 48 rushing yards, its second fewest in the game in the last 20 seasons. SportsCenter All Night ESPN Radio, welcome to September, which means we're oh so close to postseason baseball. Division standings, wild card races, all in the home stretch. We'll start in Chi-Town. Brewers Cubs 1-2 in the NL Central. Brewers not only up 9 games in the division, currently the best team in baseball. Cubs holding their own, though, firmly in the second NL wildcard spot. This one's important to both clubs. There were zeros on the scoreboard until the bottom of the third.
1: Now the set for the 2-1. And he hits one in the air, deep center field. Back goes Mitchell to the center field fence. That ball is gone! Pete Crow Armstrong with a home run to center. Cubs lead 2-0.
0: That from Cubs Radio Network. PCA with some stats. 39th home run of the season, 18th since the All-Star break. That's the most in baseball. And 32nd home run in the leadoff spot, second most in a season in Cubs history to Alfonso Soriano back in 2007. Milwaukee was able to get one back right away, but Chicago blanked them from there. Cubs get the win 2-1 on just 3 hits. The Cubs have won 5 of Kevin Gausman's 6 starts with the team. Gausman pitched 7 innings, gave up 1 earned run, got 9 strikeouts. His third start going 7 innings with the Cubs. Rays Rangers, Rays 27-18 since the All-Star break. Second best record in the AL behind the Red Sox. They lead the Yankees by 3.5 games for first in the AL East. 2 games behind the Astros for the AL West lead and 1.5 games back of the Guardians for the final AL wild card. Rangers need some dubs. Slow start here, zeros on the board early. Bottom of the fifth, Texas up 1-0.
14: 2 balls and 2 strikes to Seager. McClanahan with the pitch. And that ball is hit high and deep into right. DeLuca going back. He's at the track, at the wall. He leaps and it's out of here. Right by the Rangers bullpen. Corey Seager goes deep. His 14th blast of the year to make it 4-0 Texas.
0: 105.3 The Fan, Seager's 4th home run versus a left-handed pitcher this season. Rangers tack 2 more on in the 8th and blank the Rays 6-0. Rays had just 3 hits all games. Yandy Diaz went 2-for-4. The rest of the team, 1-for-26, 6 Ks. Again, Rangers win it 6-0. White Sox Astros, number 1 in the AL Central, meet number 1 in the AL West. 2 runs apiece in the first 2 frames. We pick it up bottom of the 3rd. Astros at the plate.
15: That's a breaking ball. Hit into right center field. Hit very well. Back on to Peters, and it's off the wall. Astros will score 2. Varsho racing for 3rd. They're thinking about sending him. No, they'll hold him at 3rd base. It's a triple for Dalton. The Astros lead 5-2.
0: KBME 790 AM. Houston plates 1 more in the inning to make it a 4-run 3rd. Go on to win it 6-2. Luis Castillo, 6 earned runs allowed in 4 innings pitched, his 3rd most in any game this season. His 7.04 ERA since the All-Star break. That's the worst in baseball among qualified pitchers. Castillo has now allowed at least 4 runs in 5 of his 6 starts with the White Sox. The Astros, 6-2 in their last 8. 2.43 team ERA in their last 8 as well. That's the second best in baseball since August 27th.

0: From one court to another, this time Flushing Meadows. That's next. 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
1: 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Chris Burnett with you here on SportsCenter all night. Breaking news Thursday night, a Baton Rouge judge has granted an injunction to pro players seeking to return to LSU. Daquan Wright and Xavien Harris, who recently were on NFL rosters, have been cleared to join LSU and potentially play as early as Saturday night. Stick with us as we share the latest. For now, let's check in on the other court. Flushing Meadows for the U.S. Open, to be exact. 2023 U.S. Open champion Coco Gauff capped off the summer hard court lead-up stretch with a title in Cincinnati. She was in prime time on Thursday night. She defeated Paula Badosa 6-4 and 7-6 to advance to the third round of the U.S. Open for the fifth straight year.
2: I think it's good to be battle-tested. I mean, I won here in 2023.

0: went three sets, like I felt like almost every match. And honestly, when I saw the draw, I was like, well, I lost to Daria a bunch of times and I lost to Paul a bunch of times. So I knew if I got through my first round match, the second round was just going to be tough regardless. And I think for me, it's a good confidence booster knowing that I can, get through these matches. Obviously, you know, I would prefer maybe not to play someone I've lost to so many times second round, but I think today was a big confidence booster. And I think getting through in straight sets too makes a big difference.
1: Goff has now won 16 straight sets since losing the opening set in Cincinnati. She will face Kristina Buxa in the third round. Also in action, 13 seed Naomi Osaka, who won 6-2, 5-7, 6-1. Osaka earns the 80th career major match win.
2: Obviously, the match was really difficult. I think on my end, it was more like mentally, I wanted to play perfectly, and obviously that's not going to happen every day. So in the third set, I just tried to do what I could do, and thankfully I was able to win.
1: Osaka has reached the third round at all four majors this year, the second season of her career accomplishing that feat. She will face Elise Mertens in the third round. And number nine seed on the men's side, Taylor Fritz, won 6-0, 6-1, 6-1. Two games lost are his fewest in a completed major match in his career. And two games dropped are the fewest any American man has lost in a completed major match since Donald Young at the 2013 U.S. Open. SportsCenter All Night, ESPN Radio, back to the diamond for getaway day. Cardinals-Dodgers wrapping up on the West Coast not long ago. Dodgers up big in the NL West, fighting to earn a bye to the division series. Cardinals, few games back at the third wild card spot. Time to make it up, though. L.A. not making it easy, sending Tarek Skubal to the mound in this one. Shohei Ohtani not in this game. Manager Dave Roberts choosing to rest his star after an 0-4 night with four strikeouts on Wednesday. The Dodgers enter the bottom of the ninth down 2-1.
3: Here comes the payoff pitch to Hernandez. Swings, line drive, left center field. That's going to split the outfielders, go to the wall. Edmund comes around to score. Here comes Betts around third. He'll get to the plate. Dodgers win! Dodgers win! Dodgers win!
1: And there you heard it. The Dodgers, they win. That from AM 570 LA Sports. Dodgers 3, Cardinals 2. Blue Jays, Guardians. Guardians enter Thursday with a 1.5 game lead for the third and final AL wildcard spot. The Blue Jays, well, they trail the Guardians by 1.5 games for that third and final AL wildcard spot. Chance to make up a game here. We enter the fifth tied one run apiece. Blue Jays at the dish.
4: The 0-1. Lined by Lucas, right center field, down in the gap, rolling toward the warning track. One run scores Clement. Valenzuela scoots in right behind him. First to third goes Bateman on a two-run double by Nathan Lucas. And the Blue Jays lead it 3-1 in the fifth.
1: 590 the fan. Toronto would make it a four-run fifth to jump out in front and did not look back. Cleveland got two back in the bottom half of the inning, but the Blue Jays take this one 6-3. They move a half game back of the Guardians for that third AL wildcard spot. Brett Bateman, 3-for-5 with a run, his 10th multi-hit game in his first 22 career games, leads the Blue Jays in hits with 30. The Guardians, they've lost three of their last five since a seven-game win streak. Red Sox-Orioles, first game in a four-game series for these two. Both teams got on the board in the first. We enter the sixth. Baltimore's up 3-1.
5: Once again, Rutschman pitch.
6: Swing and a drive. He did it again. Pitch cranked to right. Oh, Charm City is Adley's home. Another bomb, and the Red Sox are within a run at 3-2.
1: WEEI 93.7, eighth former number one overall pick to hit a home run in his first game versus the team that drafted him two innings later in the eighth.
5: 2-1.
6: Driven high into right field. This is carrying back to the track. It is at the wall. It is gone! Nick Sogard leaves Camden, and it is 5-3 Red Sox.
1: In the ninth.
5: All right, here's Roman, and he swings and drives one high and deep in the left field. It's at the track, it's at the wall, it's gone! Opposite field homer for Roman, who reigns a little bit in Baltimore, too. Insurance, and it's 6-3 Red Sox.
1: And Boston would grab the win 6-5. Elsewhere, the Athletics defeated the Mariners 7-4, and we head back to the courtroom in Louisiana when SportsCenter All Night continues. It's ESPN Radio.
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1: Michael Lombardi, a top aide to Coach Bill Belichick, resigned as the general manager of North Carolina's football team, the school said Thursday. Lombardi had been on paid leave in the wake of an internal investigation into a human resources complaint filed by a former UNC front office employee. Colorado freshman quarterback Julian Lewis hit tight end Charlie Williams for a 20-yard touchdown with 42 seconds left in the fourth quarter, lifting the Buffaloes to a last-minute 14-13 win against Georgia Tech on Thursday night in Atlanta in the season opener. And Daquan Wright and Xavien Harris are currently cleared to return to college football after brief stints in the NFL, according to a judge's orders issued Thursday evening. Sets up a dramatic showdown between the SEC and LSU leading into its season opening game this weekend.
17: I'm shocked. I did not think that this would be a ruling that, you know, would go in the favor of NFL players who spent time in the league to come back. I understand they didn't make a team and all of that, but it's just a wild precedent to make now in college sports, because I could imagine there's going to be men's basketball players, going to be women's basketball players that are also going to try to file suits and then come back. The other part to this, you have a huge game here in less than 48 hours against Clemson at your house. It's the beginning of the tenure for Lane Kiffin there at LSU with a ton of distraction around this. Daquan Wright already saying he feels like he's going to be on the game. Have you been practicing with the team? Like, you just, I'm assuming you know the plays from the years before at Ole Miss. It's just a wild scenario, and I just believe we're getting closer and closer to making college sports professional sports, because at this point, that's what this looks like.
1: 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I'm Chris Burnett. We've barely played a game in the college football season, and the sport is already white hot. We head back to the courtroom for more from Thursday's banana scene in Louisiana. ESPN college football reporter Dan Murphy in Louisiana with the latest.
20: It's been a long day here in Baton Rouge, about 9 hours of a preliminary injunction hearing that ended with Judge William Jordan granting that injunction that keeps both the NCAA, the SEC, and LSU from doing anything that will negatively impact the players in the lawsuit. As you said, that includes Daquan Wright and Xavien Harris, both of whom plan to transfer from Ole Miss to LSU. Wright told us after the hearing that he expects to be on the field this Saturday night when LSU opens its season against Clemson. Harris said he might need a few more weeks to get into shape, but he plans to be ready in time for Ole Miss in week three, which will obviously be a very big game for Lane Kiffin and his former Ole Miss Rebels coming over to play for LSU.
1: So there's the latest with the injunction. Then there was the courtroom itself. It was quite the scene, said On Three's Wilson Alexander on game night.
21: It was a theatrical scene in that Baton Rouge courtroom at times today. You had some attorneys who were performative at times. Tony Clayton, who represented the players in this case, was really trying to take it to Greg Sankey, the commissioner of the SEC, quite a few times. It was a long day. It was a 9-hour day in the courtroom as this decision was made, and ultimately the judge decided to grant this injunction.
1: And then Murphy with more on the SEC's lawsuit impacting player eligibility.
20: As if this weren't confusing enough or messy enough already, the SEC did file that lawsuit earlier today in a federal court in Alabama. And so that will give the LSU at least a little bit of pause. They have to make a decision tomorrow as they finalize their rosters, whether or not they put these players on their team. The SEC is asking for permission to be able to enforce their rules. Very stiff penalties if LSU puts former pros on their roster. Like Lane Kiffin could be suspended for up to half a season, fines in the tens of millions of dollars, and there will be at least a little more uncertainty on whose rules will apply, which judge will have the final say as LSU makes the decision whether or not they're going to put these guys on the roster tomorrow evening.
1: So if you're someone that's still grappling with what this means for the sport, join the club. ESPN's EJ Manuel on SportsCenter says he's not a fan.
17: I don't believe an NFL player, whether you signed a contract and had a 10-day contract or you spent some time in a training camp where you went through the Senior Bowl process, cannot then go through that process, get cut, and then all of a sudden come back to play college football. I understand Lane trying to push through to get these players on his roster, because obviously these are good players. It's going to help him with depth. It's going to make them a better team. But to go through the lengths of this, to potentially now get sued, to potentially have teams within the conference not want to play you and all this stuff right before a huge game to start your season against a Clemson football team that's coming to your house, it's just a huge distraction. So hopefully it's worth it at the end of the day for Lane Kiffin and this football team, but it's a very wild way to start a tenure there at LSU.
1: And that's today. But then there's the whole, what does this mean going forward? Manuel again on Thursday night.
17: If the NCAA is supposed to create rules and guidelines, and we continuously see players fight these things in a federal court or a state court, that's a real issue now, because what's the point of the NCAA at this point? There are no rules. And to be real with you, the NCAA might have a objective to say, hey, we're going to look at this case, and it takes 6 or 8 months or 9 months. The season's over with at that point. So again, I just think this is a really bad precedent, and we'll see what happens in the future.
1: It is a bad precedent, but whose fault is it? Why are we here? Ian Fitzsimmons on Amber and Ian said he knows.
22: It's not just an LSU thing, but the spotlight is on LSU because of
0: Lane Kiffin.
1: Lane Kiffin.
0: And this isn't the player's fault. It's the NCAA's fault for ruling one way in June, in March, and reversing it in June, going, oh, our bad, class of 2022, yeah, you do deserve a fifth year. Our bad. So, yeah, those of you who already went and declared for the NFL and maybe didn't get drafted and were on, you know, rosters as camp bodies, but you could have been still getting paid in college, our bad, we screwed up, sorry to hear about it, and move on. And now this is where we are.
1: And meanwhile, Lane Kiffin says, are you not entertained? Speaking of Kiffin, he's got a game to coach too. Has this added pressure? Wilson Alexander again on game night.
21: Oh gosh, I mean, there's been pressure on Lane Kiffin to win immediately since they hired him. I mean, even when they put together their $40+ million roster, there were certain LSU stakeholders who were of the mind that LSU needed to win right away because of the investment that was made in the team. There's some who still feel that way, that at this point now, anything less than making the college football playoff and maybe even winning a college football playoff game is unacceptable. Now, that's not everybody holds that opinion, but I think most people hold the opinion that they at least need to make the college football playoff.
1: So it's CFP or bust, and you heard it right there. Harry Douglas on Freddie and Harry says LSU, they'll be just fine.
10: When it comes to the LSU Tigers, from a player perspective and from their standpoint, I don't think this is distracting them. And here's why, Aaron. There's this thing that I'm holding in my hand right now called a cell phone. From text messages, the phone calls, the social media, that distract these athletes more so than anything that we can think of.
1: Toe cannot meet leather soon enough, guys. Saturday night, 7:30 Eastern. Let's go. Back to the games. Idaho-Utah on ESPNU. Utah's first game without longtime head coach Kyle Whittingham, now the head coach at Michigan. Whittingham's 177 wins in 22 seasons is Utah's head coach, most in program history. Replacing him, Morgan Scally, who was on the staff at Utah for the last 18 seasons before being named Whittingham's successor. Utes also return quarterback Devin Dampier, joins Auburn's Byron Brown as the only active QBs with 40 passing touchdowns and 30 rushing touchdowns at the FBS level. We'll jump to the second quarter here.
2: That man up top, Dampier, he identifies it also. Braden Pagan, touchdown, 7 yards. Devin Dampier is efficient and reminding us he's elite.
1: So 31-7 at the half, eventually became a 66-14 final. Utah with the big win to start their year. Arkansas Pine Bluff visits number 25 Missouri. SEC in action tonight as Missouri opened its season. Missouri enters 2026 off of a 3 straight 8-win seasons, the second longest streak in program history. Head coach Eli Drinkwitz received contract extension through 2031 in November of last season. And the big story of the offseason was star running back Ahmad Hardy suffering a gunshot wound. He did not play Thursday as he continues to recover. And quarterback Austin Simmons, who transferred in from Ole Miss, got the start in game one, and we'll pick it up in the second quarter.
22: First and 10, Austin Simmons wants to throw. Seam pattern caught by Lee. Spins away from the defender to the 15, to the 10, to the 5, to the pylon. Touchdown, Missouri. Caden Lee from Austin Simmons for 47.
1: Mike Kelly from Learfield, that to make it 37-0 Missouri. Missouri scored 40 points in the first half, the most points in any half by the Tigers since 2019. And Mizzou would hang almost 60 in a 54-14 rout of Arkansas Pine Bluff to open the season 1-0. Elsewhere in college football, UMass Rutgers. UMass on a 16-game losing streak, longest in FBS. Rutgers, they play football in the Big Ten. Didn't see this one coming.
23: 0-12, erased, a decade of despair gone in one single evening in Central New Jersey, and the Minutemen do it with poise, with class, with a solid effort. Final score today, maybe the biggest win of the UMass FBS era, 37 for the Minutemen, 21 for Rutgers. I mean, it is as simple as, I don't believe what I just saw.
1: Jay Burnham from Learfield. Rutgers closed as a 29.5 point favorite at DraftKings. It's their first loss as a 20-point favorite since 1978. UMass improved to 1-8 versus Big Ten teams since joining the FBS in 2012. And elsewhere on Thursday, Wake Forest defeated Akron in its season opener, 38-16. Chris Burnett with you here on SportsCenter All Night. Let's stick to the gridiron. Shuffle just a bit. Week one of the NFL is all but here. Finally, camps are in the books. 53-man rosters are set. And the games, they're going to count. Speaking of counting, Baltimore first-year head coach Jesse Minter is counting on his star quarterback to be at his best. Lamar Jackson and the Ravens have Super Bowl aspirations this year, currently with the third shortest odds to win it all, according to DraftKings. And Minter chimed in Thursday on how he handles this.
3: I think it's really just about what the guys in the building, the players, I know what they want to accomplish. I know what we've kind of set out as our goals. It's really not about anything else. And so I think you go to work every day to try to put the team and put the guys and put the staff in position to be able to achieve those things. Don't shy away from it. We know what the standards around this place have been and where we want to go. And so I think we got a great group of guys that are hungry, that are excited to start the season, excited to play. And so it's really just more about how we feel about it than anything else.
1: So some confidence from the head man. Good news here is we don't have to wait much longer to get to see this team in action. Ravens open at the Colts, week one, September 13th at 1 Eastern time. And then there's America's team, the Dallas Cowboys. New season means renewed hope. Somewhat of a quiet offseason camp for the Cowboys, which is a change, a good change, maybe. Cowboys quarterback Dak Prescott is happy to just focus on ball.
4: Yeah, absolutely. I think it just not only allows us to be focused, but the narrative around us and the distraction or attention or whatever you want to say around us to be focused on just ball. And I think ultimately that helps. That helps the environment coming to work, and it helps, you know, any of these guys, or anytime somebody turns on the TV or something, you know, of that matter, it's not a distraction of the culture, or is this guy coming back a valuable guy, or is he going to get paid? We know what we've got. We know who we've got, and we're ready to roll.
1: I mean, if that's not music to Jerry Jones' ears, then I don't know what is. Cowboys on a mission this year. They'll open week one in New York against the Giants, which makes it only natural to head north and check in on things at the Meadowlands. Giants can do some things to help themselves this year. One of those is keep their star players healthy, which they'll need to do to right the ship and get back over 500. Giants linebacker Kayvon Thibodeau told his quarterback Jackson Dart, "Hey, man, slide."
5: I would say that's one of those, like, don't touch the hot stove type situations. You know, he's a guy who loves to run. That's the way he plays. He loves the game. But, you know, for us, we're like those big brothers that are like, bro, like, we love you. You got on the red jersey in practice, but please slide. We need you. No blue tents this year, man. He's developed. I think he's primed to go. The coaching staff has really, you know, took heed to him, and the team has took heed to him. And I think even with going against the defense in Denard's, it's really given him the best opportunity to challenge himself, you know, in training camp.
1: No blue tints for Dart. No blue tints for Scataboo. Giants will need both these guys and Thibodeau when Dallas comes to town week one. Chris Burnett with you here on SportsCenter All Night. Back to baseball. Giants, Pirates. These two may have already been looking to the offseason acquisitions. Postseason not really in the cards for either club. Strong finish to this season sure would be nice, though. Pirates grabbed two runs in the first and will pick it up bottom of the sixth.
6: Here's a bunt right up the first baseline. San Martin throws it away. Mangum with a bunt base hit. And Cruz, who had advanced to third, will come on to score on the throwing error. The Pirates lead 3-0. Mayhem for Mangum.
24: They're going to call it a sacrifice bunt. No hit for Mangum.
1: That from Sports Radio 93.7, The Fan. Giants scored two in the seventh, but that'd be it. Pirates win this one 5-2. Pirates scored five runs today. None of them came via a hit. And with their win, the Pirates have won three consecutive series, tied for their longest streak since the start of last season. Marlins, Royals, Miami, the one with something to play for, just 2.5 back from the third NL wild card spot. Just win. It's that simple. Kansas City, 8 back in the wild card. Clock is ticking if they want to try and make a late run here. In the bottom of the fifth, Miami up 3-2.
25: One on, one out. 3-2, Miami. And a high drive off the bat of Jensen. Back to the wall and gone. He's done it again. Carter Jensen's 22nd home run.
1: 96.5, The Fan. Jensen ties 1999 Carlos Beltran and 1987 Bo Jackson for the second most home runs by a rookie in Royals history. Jensen finished 3-for-4, a home run, a triple, a double. but a single short of the cycle. Royals finish off the Marlins here 7-3. We had the FIFA World Cup. Now it's the FIBA World Cup. 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
7: 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Daquan Wright and Xavien Harris, who recently were on NFL rosters, have been cleared to join LSU and play as early as Saturday night's game. Stick with us as we share the latest. Chris Burnett with you here on ESPN Radio. 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
7: The NL MVP campaign continues for Pete Crow Armstrong as his two-run blast leads the Cubs over the Brewers. Cubs Radio Network.
9: Now the set for the 2-1. And he hits one in the air, deep center field. Back goes Mitchell to the center field fence. That ball is gone. Pete Crow Armstrong with a home run to center. Cubs lead 2-0.
6: Number 4.
7: Nick Sogard's go-ahead two-run homer in the 8th powers the Red Sox to a win over the Orioles. WEEI.
10: 2-1.
11: Driven high into right field. This is carrying back to the track. It is at the wall. It is gone!

0: Brunswick, UMass plays spoiler and pulls off the week one upset against Big Ten opponent Rutgers, Learfield.
1: 0-12, erased. A decade of despair gone in one single evening in central New Jersey. And the Minutemen do it with poise, with class, with a solid effort. Final score today, maybe the biggest win of the UMass FBS era. 37 for the Minutemen, 21 for Rutgers. I mean, it is as simple as I don't believe what I just saw.
2: Number two.
0: A thriller at Bobby Dodd Stadium in Atlanta as Colorado's Julian Lewis finds his tight end Charlie Williams for the go-ahead touchdown against Georgia Tech, Learfield.
3: To Caleb Taylor, snap the juju, drops, steps up in the pocket, time, looks, throws, caught, flies, end zone, touchdown! Touchdown, Colorado! What a route to the tight end! And a throw by Juju! Joy in Atlanta! And the Buster of PAT away from taking the win here at Bobby Dodd!
2: Number one.
0: And with a chance to win their home opener, Georgia Tech's field goal attempt gets blocked by Colorado's Boo Carter as the Buffaloes win Learfield.
3: A 45-yard attempt with 3 seconds remaining. He makes it. They win. He misses. The Buffs win. Snap put down. Kick is up.
4: And it got blocked! And the game is
5: over! Boo Carter.
4: And Colorado wins at Bobby Dodd! Boo Carter blocked a field goal! Start to 2026 and Prime's return to Atlanta.
0: And that was Colorado's first win against an ACC opponent since January 1st, 1957, when it beat Clemson in the Orange Bowl. SportsCenter All Night, ESPN Radio. The WNBA season is paused for a few weeks. Enter the FIBA World Cup, which begins Friday and will run through September 13th in Berlin, Germany. Team USA, per usual, it's stacked. Star Caitlin Clark on the emotions of the world stage.
6: I honestly think it's just excitement, and I think it's nice. Like, obviously, you've been in the flow of playing game of the WNBA. Like, you know, obviously, it's a different competition, and there's different things, and the game's played a little bit differently, but it's nice to kind of have the flow of playing a real basketball game and the preparation that goes into that, whether that's the scout, whether that's body recovery, whether that's just those little things, and then on game day, like, mentally preparing. I think, you know, you obviously know what it takes. It's a little bit different, and your role's going to be very different than what it is maybe on a WNBA team. So I think for myself, continue to prepare the way I've always have, and we'll be ready.
0: The U.S. women's national team plays its group phase opener Friday against China. They'll face Italy on Sunday and then Czechia on Monday. The championship game, it's set for September 13th. SportsCenter All Night, ESPN Radio, football's back, if you didn't already know. And the Indianapolis Colts, they're ready to go this year. Head coach Shane Steichen named Daniel Jones QB1. QB Anthony Richardson, former number 5 overall pick, QB2. Steichen with more on Richardson.
7: Yeah, I think he's grown a ton just as an individual. You know, a young player in this league, learning, going through adversity, going through, you know, things, uncontrollable things, injuries that he's had to battle through. Like we've said all along, he's a very talented player, and he stuck with it and kept grinding, you know, and he's in the same spot, you know, he was last year after the competition. And so I'm excited for him and his growth going forward.
0: One play away now for Richardson. Colts host the Ravens, a team with Super Bowl aspirations, week one. As we head east to Philly, Jalen Hurts and company, they're about ready to go. They'll do so without wide receiver A.J. Brown, who's now with New England. The pressure's mounting on Jalen Hurts to have a big year, but is it warranted? We will see. The latest with the SEC versus State of Louisiana when SportsCenter All Night continues. It's ESPN Radio.
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25: So today, justice was served. 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And that judge forced them to eat it.
0: Week one college football action kicks off.
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26: Now the set for the 2-1. And he hits one in the air, deep center field. Back goes Mitchell to the center field fence. That ball is gone!
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27: It's going to be nasty, man. The defense is going to be nasty. The offense is looking good. I'm excited. We got some weapons. We got a good system in place. The sky's the limit.
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0: Coming up, pro players playing in college. That hurdle has been cleared. 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And the buzz is buzzing everywhere else, from diamonds to gridirons to tennis courts. Put the tee on. We got a packed show. Let's roll.
28: That's the stupidest shit I've ever heard.
29: 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Okay, that makes a lot of freaking sense.
30: It's just embarrassing. 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
31: That's the thing that's been lost in this whole scenario. It's as if everybody who's trying to do this is trying to break the rule.
32: At what point does this mess merge over into the NFL's lane enough to where they say, okay, children, here, let's lend our hand to you?
0: And so that was the scene heading into Thursday's highly anticipated courtroom showdown between the SEC and a Louisiana judge. Breaking news on Thursday night, the ruling has been issued. For all the details and the latest, we check in with ESPN's Pete Thamel and Dan Murphy from Louisiana. Take it away, guys.
1: An injunction was ruled in favor of more than 40 players today in a state eligibility case. It includes, obviously, high-profile LSU players and transfers from Ole Miss, Daquan Wright and Xavier Harris. Judge William Jordan ruled they're going to be eligible today, Dan. Walk us through the ruling and what it means.
4: Well, I think the biggest takeaway is, as we just heard from Daquan Wright himself on the steps, he expects to be on the field Saturday night when LSU opens its season against Clemson. Harris said he thinks he might take a week or two before he's ready to play as well. But, you know, the judge had a lot to say today. Everybody had a lot to say during what lasted 8 or 9 hours in a courtroom here today. But I think essentially he told the SEC that they could not make up their own rules, or they could not enforce pro player bans based on what he has previously restricted both the NCAA and the SEC from doing because of the situation that we find ourselves in with these eligibility laws.
1: So the next lever that's to be pulled here is tomorrow. LSU has to make a decision of whether to add these former pro players to the roster. Walk us through what that means in that decision, Dan.
4: To make that decision just a little bit more tricky than it already is, along with today's hearing here in Baton Rouge, the SEC also filed a federal lawsuit in Alabama against LSU and head coach Lane Kiffin, asking a federal judge to enjoin them from putting these players on the roster. So LSU has some cover now from the judge in Baton Rouge, but there is a bit of uncertainty that they're going to have to wade through as they make a decision tomorrow whether or not to add these guys to their roster.
1: And the judge was a little indignant today. I mean, he had a little tone. Walk us through that part of the ruling and his feelings.
4: So about a week ago, the judge signed an initial temporary restraining order that would have allowed these players back on the field. He was a bit insulted that the SEC then went and re-upped its old rules banning pro players and made very stiff penalties that would hurt both Lane Kiffin and LSU. He said he saw that as the SEC making a big threat. He said, oh, you've got a big gun now. He took a bit of offense to that, and I think that worked against the SEC when the judge ended up making his decision.
1: And we'll see what happens, Dan, moving forward with the federal case. The drama's not over here in Baton Rouge.
0: And the drama not over indeed. A short time later, Louisiana's attorney general spoke on the ruling.
5: You know, I want to congratulate the lawyers here for the players. They came to this court asking for a fair and unbiased forum to decide the agreements that they brought about the way these rules were being applied to them. And they were not getting a fair hearing from the SEC or the NCAA. And I think they did work cooperatively together. In fact, you know, you see the bad faith of these organizations in the way that they've approached this issue just with the lawsuit that they filed today against the Board of Supervisors and other officials at LSU. They've been incredibly vindictive. They've been very patronizing and dismissive of the players. They continue to say that this is LSU, then blame Lane Kiffin and everybody else and try to find somebody evil at one school. In fact, these students all went to different schools. They played at different schools. A lot of them are Louisiana people. I mean, they want to continue to play. Many of them won't make money from that. They just want to play because they love the game. So they were looking for a fair and honest decision maker to give them a shot. And they got that here today. And so I was glad to see that.
0: And speaking of the players, especially those named in this, Daquan Wright spoke with the media for the first time on Thursday night as well, sharing why it's LSU for him.
6: Just being with, you know, the coaches that brought me to Ole Miss. Just, you know, I'm familiar with the system. They've been, you know, real good to me. Great guys, great group of guys. So, you know, just really just that for real.
7: What are you most looking forward to about Saturday?
6: Just putting on a college uniform again and going out there and have fun and embracing my opportunity.
7: In hearing Greg Sankey today saying all those things on the stand, obviously you've been there since this morning. What's going through your mind?
6: I can't really tell you. It was a lot going through my mind for real. But, you know, I had my trust in the lawyers. So I was on their side and with them. Whatever Sankey said, just what he said. I just had my trust in them.
8: Are you already enrolled in classes?
6: Yes, I am.
9: Has the coaching staff communicated to you that you're going to play on Saturday?
6: No, I haven't really, you know, talked to them since, you know, all this went down. You know, we've been trying to get this situated first.
0: Well, what say you to that, Ian Fitzsimmons, earlier on Amber and Ian?
10: There is no doubt in my mind that they will be on that roster tomorrow. Why would you go through all this and not put them on the roster when the ruling went in your favor, even though the SEC has filed a federal lawsuit against you?
0: Hard to disagree. SEC Commissioner Greg Sankey, he can't be happy. Matt Moscano from 104.5 FM ESPN Baton Rouge joined Amber and Ian as well to say as much.
11: Behind closed doors, you say whatever you have to say. But when the league is public facing, it is a unified front. It's why it was important for the league last week when they put out that vote for it to be unanimous. For this to be playing out so publicly, I'm sure infuriates Greg Sankey because he does not. I don't mean to go on a tangent, but just this year and a few weeks ago in Tampa at SEC Media Days, there was a talk about self-governance. And from during his State of the Conference address, Greg Sankey sort of admonished Georgia for publicly talking about self-governance. I mean, it is very important that they appear unified, and this is clearly the opposite when you have the league suing a member institution.
0: A member institution, a flagship institution even. And lost in the shuffle here, what about this game on Saturday night? Remember that? The distraction, is it too much for LSU? SEC Network's Cole Kublik doesn't think so and says don't be surprised if little old Clemson takes care of business, though.
12: I don't know if it would be that big of an upset. It's just with everything that's going on, all the hype, all the talk, there's this expectation that just Clemson has no way of competing. But Dabo Swinney has built his dream home right now. And he's put it on the lake that he wants to live in. This is exactly where he wants to live. We don't have a chance. They don't respect us. We're not ranked. We're the underdogs. Nobody talking about us. He's been given every key to every motivational speech that made him who he is as the Clemson head coach. That, more than anything else, why I think it would be silly to think Clemson can't at least go be competitive and maybe pull off a win.
0: Man, can we just get to some football? Tigers against the Tigers. That'll be Saturday night on ABC. Get the popcorn and don't go anywhere because we've got more to get to from Baton Rouge. And speaking of games, college football week zero is in the books. Week one on deck. And it got underway on Thursday night. Deion Sanders and the Colorado Buffaloes visited the Ramblin' Wreck of Georgia Tech. Bobby Dodd Stadium in Atlanta, the site for this one. First time Colorado visits Georgia Tech. The Buffaloes, big wait and see this year. Brought in 50 first-year transfers as Coach Prime revamps the roster yet again. It's a big year for him, too. Georgia Tech trying to make a run in the ACC. Quarterback Haynes King, he's gone. Yellow Jackets start a familiar name at quarterback, though. That would be Alberto Mendoza, younger brother of Fernando Mendoza. You might have heard of him. Heisman Trophy winner, national champ, and first overall draft pick. This one was tight in the first half. Both teams shaking off some of the rust. Georgia Tech led 10-7 at the break. We'll move all the way to the fourth when the action picked up.
3: Here's to Caleb Taylor. Snap to Juju. Drops. Steps up in the pocket. Time. Looks. Throws. Caught. Five. End zone. Touchdown. Touchdown, Colorado. What a route to the tight end. And a throw by Juju. Joy in Atlanta. And the Buffs are a PAT away from taking the win here at Bobby Dodd.
0: Mark Johnson from Learfield. That would be the only offensive touchdown of the game for either team. So that with 37 seconds left in the fourth quarter, Georgia Tech gets the ball, works its way down the field to set up the game-winning field goal attempt.
3: A 45-yard attempt with 3 seconds remaining. He makes it. They win. He misses. The Buffs win. Snap put down. Kick is up. And it got blocked! And the game is over!
13: Who Carter?
3: And Colorado wins at Bobby Dodd! Carter blocked a field goal. How about the start to 2026 in Prime's return to Atlanta?
0: And Ralphie rolls into the A and gets the dub on the road, 14-13. First game, Colorado ended a game by blocking a field goal since 2015. They blocked just one field goal all last season. For Colorado, it's their first win against an ACC opponent since New Year's Day, 1957, when it beat Clemson in the Orange Bowl. Colorado quarterback Julian Lewis went 14-27, 124 passing yards, a touchdown, finished the final drive, completing 3 of 4 passes that were 5-plus air yards with the touchdown, and he shared this after the game.
14: Things were tough heading into that fourth quarter. The last drive, mentally, what was your mindset?
15: Oh, man, we knew we were going to score. I think having confidence in my teammates, having confidence in Coach Marion, having confidence in Coach Prime, having confidence in the offense. We trust each other. We worked for it. We knew it was going to happen. I mean, God did it for us.
14: break down the touchdown, the winning touchdown throw.
15: Yeah, no, I mean, it looked like they were a man. We saw a man. He tried to hold on to the tight end. Coach Marion beat him with the play. I beat him with the ball. It's just how the ball works. Charlie made a great catch, touchdown.
14: Describe your emotions being back in your hometown.
15: Yeah, no, I mean, it's amazing. I was blessed to come get the opportunity first start in Atlanta. So God did a great thing for us, and I'm just blessed right now.
14: Congratulations.
15: I appreciate you. Thanks.
0: And head coach Deion Sanders with his thoughts on the key to victory.
13: We're resilient. We talked about, I told them it was going to be adversity, tremendous adversity, but we wanted to implement the adversity, not be the recipients of the adversity. But we were resilient. We didn't give up. And just how it all played out in the end. I mean, a couple special team blunders, but then we come out strong on special teams and to make it happen. So it don't wash it. We still are not satisfied with that, but I'm happy overall with the victory.
0: And for Georgia Tech, 48 rushing yards. It's second fewest in the game in the last 20 seasons. SportsCenter All Night ESPN Radio. Welcome to September, which means we're oh so close to postseason baseball. Division standings, wild card races, all in the home stretch. We'll start in Chi-Town. Brewers Cubs 1-2 in the NL Central. Brewers not only up 9 games in the division, currently the best team in baseball. Cubs holding their own, though, firmly in the second NL wildcard spot. This one's important to both clubs. There were zeros on the scoreboard until the bottom of the third.
16: Now the set for the 2-1. And he hits one in the air, deep center field. Back goes Mitchell to the center field fence. That ball is gone! Pete Crow Armstrong with a home run to center. Cubs lead 2-0.
0: That from Cubs Radio Network, PCA with some stats. 39th home run of the season, 18th since the All-Star break. That's the most in baseball. And 32nd home run in the leadoff spot, second most in a season in Cubs history to Alfonso Soriano back in 2007. Milwaukee was able to get one back right away, but Chicago blanked them from there. Cubs get the win 2-1 on just 3 hits. The Cubs have won 5 of Kevin Gausman's 6 starts with the team. Gausman pitched 7 innings, gave up 1 earned run, got 9 strikeouts. His third start going 7 innings with the Cubs. Rays Rangers, Rays 27-18 since the All-Star break. Second best record in the AL behind the Red Sox. They lead the Yankees by 3.5 games for first in the AL East. 2 games behind the Astros for the AL West lead and 1.5 games back of the Guardians for the final AL wild card. Rangers need some dubs. Slow start here, zeros on the board early. Bottom of the fifth, Texas up 1-0.
17: 2 balls and 2 strikes to Seager. McClanahan with the pitch. And that ball is hit high and deep into right. DeLuca going back. He's at the track. At the wall. He leaps and it's out of here. Right by the Rangers bullpen. Corey Seager goes deep. His 14th blast of the year to make it 4-0 Texas.
0: 105.3 The Fan. Seager's 4th home run versus a left-handed pitcher this season. Rangers tack 2 more on in the 8th and blank the Rays 6-0. Rays had just 3 hits all games. Yandy Diaz went 2-for-4. The rest of the team, 1-for-26. 6 Ks. Again, Rangers win it 6-0. White Sox Astros, number 1 in the AL Central, meet number 1 in the AL West. 2 runs apiece in the first 2 frames. We pick it up bottom of the 3rd. Astros at the plate.
18: That's a breaking ball. Hit into right center field. Hit very well. Back on to Peters, and it's off the wall. Astros will score 2. Varsho racing for 3rd. They're thinking about sending him. No, they'll hold him at 3rd base. It's a triple for Dalton. The Astros lead 5-2.
0: KBME 790 AM. Houston plates 1 more in the inning to make it a 4-run 3rd. Go on to win it 6-2. Luis Castillo, 6 earned runs allowed in 4 innings pitched, his 3rd most in any game this season. His 7.04 ERA since the All-Star break, that's the worst in baseball among qualified pitchers. Castillo has now allowed at least 4 runs in 5 of his 6 starts with the White Sox. The Astros, 6-2 in their last 8. 2.43 team ERA in their last 8 as well. That's the second best in baseball since August 27th. From one court to another, this time Flushing Meadows. That's next. SportsCenter All Night continues. It's ESPN Radio.
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0: 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Chris Burnett with you here on SportsCenter All Night. Breaking news Thursday night. A Baton Rouge judge has granted an injunction to pro players seeking to return to LSU. Daquan Wright and Xavien Harris, who recently were on NFL rosters, have been cleared to join LSU and potentially play as early as Saturday night. Stick with us as we share the latest. For now, let's check in on the other court. Flushing Meadows for the U.S. Open, to be exact. 2023 U.S. Open champion Coco Gauff capped off the summer hardcourt lead-up stretch with a title in Cincinnati. She was in prime time on Thursday night. She defeated Paula Badosa 6-4 and 7-6 to advance to the third round of the U.S. Open for the fifth straight year.
28: I think it's good to be battle-tested. I mean, when I won here in 2023, I think I went three sets, like, I felt like almost every match. And honestly, when I saw the draw, I was like, well, I lost to Daria a bunch of times and I lost to Paul a bunch of times. So I knew if I got through my first round match, the second round was just going to be tough regardless. And I think for me, it's a good confidence booster knowing that I can, get through these matches. Obviously, you know, I would prefer maybe not to play someone I've lost to so many times second round, but I think today was a big confidence booster. And I think getting through in straight sets too makes a big difference.
0: Goff has now won 16 straight sets since losing the opening set in Cincinnati. She will face Kristina Buxa in the third round. Also in action, 13 seed Naomi Osaka, who won 6-2, 5-7, 6-1. Osaka earns the 80th career major match win.
1: Obviously, the match was really difficult. I think on my end, it was more like mentally, I wanted to play perfectly. And obviously, that's not going to happen every day. So in the third set, I just tried to do what I could do. And thankfully, I was able to win.
0: Osaka has reached the third round at all four majors this year, the second season of her career accomplishing that feat. She will face Elise Mertens in the third round. And number nine seed on the men's side, Taylor Fritz, won 6-0, 6-1, 6-1. Two games lost are his fewest in a completed major match in his career. And two games dropped are the fewest any American man has lost in a completed major match since Donald Young at the 2013 U.S. Open. Sports Center All Night, ESPN Radio, back to the diamond for getaway day. Cardinals-Dodgers wrapping up on the West Coast not long ago. Dodgers up big in the NL West, fighting to earn a bye to the division series. Cardinals, few games back of the third wild card spot. Time to make it up, though. L.A. not making it easy, sending Tarek Skubal to the mound in this one. Shohei Ohtani not in this game. Manager Dave Roberts choosing to rest his star after an 0-4 night with four strikeouts on Wednesday. The Dodgers enter the bottom of the ninth down 2-1.
4: Here comes the payoff pitch to Hernandez. Swings, line drive, left center field. That's going to split the outfielders, go to the wall. Edmund comes around to score. Here comes Betts around third. He'll get to the plate. Dodgers win! Dodgers win! Dodgers win!
0: And there you heard it. The Dodgers, they win. That from AM 570 LA Sports. Dodgers 3, Cardinals 2. Blue Jays, Guardians. Guardians enter Thursday with a 1.5 game lead for the third and final AL wildcard spot. The Blue Jays, well, they trail the Guardians by 1.5 games for that third and final AL wildcard spot. Chance to make up a game here. We enter the fifth tied one run apiece. Blue Jays at the dish.
5: The 0-1. Lined by Lucas, right center field, down in the gap, rolling toward the warning track. One run scores Clement. Valenzuela scoots in right behind him. First to third goes Bateman on a two-run double by Nathan Lucas. And the Blue Jays lead it 3-1 in the fifth.
0: 590 the fan. Toronto would make it a four-run fifth to jump out in front and did not look back. Cleveland got two back in the bottom half of the inning, but the Blue Jays take this one 6-3. They move a half game back of the Guardians for that third AL wildcard spot. Brett Bateman, 3-for-5 with a run, his 10th multi-hit game in his first 22 career games, leads the Blue Jays in hits with 30. The Guardians, they've lost three of their last five since a seven-game win streak. Red Sox Orioles, first game in a four-game series for these two. Both teams got on the board in the first. We enter the sixth. Baltimore's up 3-1.
6: Once again, Rutschman pitch.
7: Swing and a drive. They did it again. It's cranked to right. Oh, Charm City is Adley's home. Another bomb, and the Red Sox are within a run at 3-2.
0: WEEI 93.7, eighth former number one overall pick to hit a home run in his first game versus the team that drafted him two innings later in the eighth.
6: 2-1.
7: Driven high into right field. This is carrying back to the track. It is at the wall. It is gone! Nick Sogard leaves Camden. And it is 5-3 Red Sox.
0: In the ninth.
6: All right, here's Roman, and he swings and drives one high and deep into left field. It's at the track. It's at the wall. It's gone! Opposite field homer for Roman, who reigns a little bit in Baltimore, too. Insurance, and it's 6-3 Red Sox.
0: And Boston would grab the win 6-5. Elsewhere, the Athletics defeated the Mariners 7-4, and we head back to the courtroom in Louisiana when SportsCenter All Night continues. It's ESPN Radio.
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0: Michael Lombardi, a top aide to Coach Bill Belichick, resigned as the general manager of North Carolina's football team, the school said Thursday. Lombardi had been on paid leave in the wake of an internal investigation into a human resources complaint filed by a former UNC front office employee. Colorado freshman quarterback Julian Lewis hit tight end Charlie Williams for a 20-yard touchdown with 42 seconds left in the fourth quarter, lifting the Buffaloes to a last-minute 14-13 win against Georgia Tech on Thursday night in Atlanta in the season opener. And Daquan Wright and Xavien Harris are currently cleared to return to college football after brief stints in the NFL, according to a judge's orders issued Thursday evening. sets up a dramatic showdown between the SEC and LSU leading into its season opening game this weekend.
1: I'm shocked. I did not think that this would be a ruling that, you know, will go in the favor of NFL players who spent time in the league to come back. I understand they didn't make a team and all of that, but it's just a wild precedent to make now in college sports, because I could imagine there's going to be men's basketball players, there's going to be women's basketball players that are also going to try to file suits and then come back. The other part to this, you have a huge game here in less than 48 hours against Clemson at your house. It's the beginning of the tenure for Lane Kiffin there at LSU with a ton of distraction around this. Daquan Wright already saying he feels like he's going to be on the game. Have you been practicing with the team? Like, you just, I'm assuming you know the plays from the years before at Ole Miss. It's just a wild scenario, and I just believe we're getting closer and closer to making college sports professional sports, because at this point, that's what this looks like.
0: 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I'm Chris Burnett. We've barely played a game in the college football season, and the sport is already white hot. We head back to the courtroom for more from Thursday's banana scene in Louisiana. ESPN college football reporter Dan Murphy in Louisiana with the latest.
2: It's been a long day here in Baton Rouge, about 9 hours of a preliminary injunction hearing that ended with Judge William Jordan granting that injunction that keeps both the NCAA, the SEC, and LSU from doing anything that will negatively impact the players in the lawsuit. As you said, that includes Daquan Wright and Xavier Harris, both of whom plan to transfer from Ole Miss to LSU. Wright told us after the hearing that he expects to be on the field this Saturday night when LSU opens its season against Clemson. Harris said he might need a few more weeks to get into shape, but he plans to be ready in time for Ole Miss in week 3, which will obviously be a very big game for Lane Kiffin and his former Ole Miss Rebels coming over to play for LSU.
0: So there's the latest with the injunction. Then there was the courtroom itself. It was quite the scene, said On Three's Wilson Alexander on game night.
3: It was a theatrical scene in that Baton Rouge courtroom at times today. You had some attorneys who were performative at times. Tony Clayton, who represented the players in this case, was really trying to take it to Greg Sankey, the commissioner of the SEC, quite a few times. It was a long day. It was a 9-hour day in the courtroom as this decision was made, and ultimately the judge decided to grant this injunction.
0: And then Murphy with more on the SEC's lawsuit impacting player eligibility.
2: As if this weren't confusing enough or messy enough already, the SEC did file that lawsuit earlier today in a federal court in Alabama. And so that will give the LSU at least a little bit of pause. They have to make a decision tomorrow as they finalize their rosters, whether or not they put these players on their team. The SEC is asking for permission to be able to enforce their rules. Very stiff penalties if LSU puts former pros on their roster. Like Lane Kiffin could be suspended for up to half a season, fines in the tens of millions of dollars, and there will be at least a little more uncertainty on whose rules will apply, which judge will have the final say as LSU makes the decision whether or not they're going to put these guys on the roster tomorrow evening.
0: So if you're someone that's still grappling with what this means for the sport, join the club. ESPN's EJ Manuel on SportsCenter says he's not a fan.
1: I don't believe an NFL player, whether you signed a contract and had a 10-day contract or you spent some time in a training camp or you went through the Senior Bowl process, cannot then go through that process, get cut, and then all of a sudden come back to play college football. I understand Lane trying to push through to get these players on his roster, because obviously these are good players. It's going to help him with depth. It's going to make them a better team. But to go through the lengths of this, to potentially now get sued, to potentially have teams within the conference not want to play you and all this stuff, right before a huge game to start your season against a Clemson football team that's coming to your house, it's just a huge distraction. So hopefully it's worth it at the end of the day for Lane Kiffin and this football team, but it's a very wild way to start a tenure there at LSU.
0: And that's today. But then there's the whole, what does this mean going forward? Manuel again on Thursday night.
1: If the NCAA is supposed to create rules and guidelines, and we continuously see players fight these things in a federal court or a state court, that's a real issue now, because what's the point of the NCAA at this point? There are no rules. And to be real with you, the NCAA might have a objective to say, hey, we're going to look at this case, and it takes 6 or 8 months or 9 months. The season's over with at that point. So again, I just think this is a really bad precedent, and we'll see what happens in the future.
0: It is a bad precedent, but whose fault is it? Why are we here? Ian Fitzsimmons on Amber and Ian said he knows.
4: It's not just an LSU thing, but the spotlight is on LSU because of Lane Kiffin.
5: Lane Kiffin.
4: And this isn't the player's fault. It's the NCAA's fault for ruling one way in June, in March, and reversing it in June, going, oh, our bad, class of 2022, Yeah, you do deserve a fifth year. Our bad. So, yeah. Oh, those of you who already went and declared for the NFL and maybe didn't get drafted and were on, you know, rosters as camp bodies, but you could have been still getting paid in college. Our bad. We screwed up. Sorry to hear about it. And move on. And now this is where we are.
0: And meanwhile, Lane Kiffin says, are you not entertained? Speaking of Kiffin, he's got a game to coach, too. Has this added pressure? Wilson Alexander again on game night.
3: Oh, gosh. I mean, there's been pressure on Lane Kiffin to win immediately since they hired him. I mean, even when they put together their $40-plus million roster, there were certain LSU stakeholders who were of the mind that LSU needed to win right away because of the investment that was made in the team. There's some who still feel that way, that at this point now, anything less than making the college football playoff and maybe even winning a college football playoff game is unacceptable. Now, that's not everybody holds that opinion, but I think most people hold the opinion that they at least need to make the college football playoff.
0: So it's CFP or bust, and you heard it right there. Harry Douglas on Freddie and Harry says LSU, they'll be just fine.
5: When it comes to the LSU Tigers, from a player perspective and from their standpoint, I don't think this is distracting them. And here's why, Aaron. There's this thing that I'm holding in my hand right now called a cell phone. From text messages, the phone calls, the social media, that distract these athletes more so than anything that we can think of.
0: Toe cannot meet leather soon enough, guys. Saturday night, 7:30 Eastern. Let's go. Back to the games. Idaho-Utah on ESPNU. Utah's first game without longtime head coach Kyle Whittingham, now the head coach at Michigan. Whittingham's 177 wins in 22 seasons as Utah's head coach, most in program history. Replacing him, Morgan Scali, who was on the staff at Utah for the last 18 seasons before being named Whittingham's successor. Utes also return quarterback Devin Dampier. Joins Auburn's Byron Brown as the only active QBs with 40 passing touchdowns and 30 rushing touchdowns at the FBS level. We'll jump to the second quarter here.
6: That man up top, Dampier, he identifies it also. Braden Pagan, touchdown, 7 yards. Devin Dampier is efficient and reminding us he's elite.
0: So 31-7 at the half, eventually became a 66-14 final. Utah with the big win to start their year. Arkansas Pine Bluff visits number 25 Missouri. SEC in action tonight as Missouri opened its season. Missouri enters 2026 off of a three straight 8-win seasons, the second longest streak in program history. Head coach Eli Drinkwitz received contract extension through 2031 in November of last season. And the big story of the offseason was star running back Ahmad Hardy suffering a gunshot wound. He did not play Thursday as he continues to recover. And quarterback Austin Simmons, who transferred in from Ole Miss, got the start in game one, and we'll pick it up in the second quarter.
7: First and 10, Austin Simmons wants to throw. Seam pattern caught by Lee. Spins away from the defender to the 15, to the 10, to the 5, to the pylon. Touchdown, Missouri. Caden Lee from Austin Simmons for 47.
0: Mike Kelly from Learfield, that to make it 37-0 Missouri. Missouri scored 40 points in the first half, the most points in any half by the Tigers since 2019. And Mizzou would hang almost 60 in a 54-14 rout of Arkansas Pine Bluff to open the season 1-0. Elsewhere in college football, UMass Rutgers. UMass on a 16-game losing streak, longest in FBS. Rutgers, they play football in the Big Ten. Didn't see this one coming.
8: 0-12, erased, a decade of despair gone in one single evening in Central New Jersey, and the Minutemen do it with poise, with class, with a solid effort. Final score today, maybe the biggest win of the UMass FBS era, 37 for the Minutemen, 21 for Rutgers. I mean, it is as simple as I don't believe what I just saw.
0: Jay Burnham from Learfield. Rutgers closed as a 29.5 point favorite at DraftKings. It's their first loss as a 20-point favorite since 1978. UMass improved to 1-8 versus Big Ten teams since joining the FBS in 2012. And elsewhere on Thursday, Wake Forest defeated Akron in its season opener, 38-16. Chris Burnett with you here on SportsCenter All Night. Let's stick to the gridiron. Shuffle just a bit. Week one of the NFL. is all but here. Finally, camps are in the books. 53-man rosters are set. And the games, they're going to count. Speaking of counting, Baltimore first-year head coach Jesse Minter is counting on his star quarterback to be at his best. Lamar Jackson and the Ravens have Super Bowl aspirations this year, currently with the third shortest odds to win it all, according to DraftKings. And Minter chimed in Thursday on how he handles this.
10: I think it's really just about what the guys in the building, the players, I know what they want to accomplish. I know what we've kind of set out as our goals. It's really not about anything else. And so I think you go to work every day to try to put the team and put the guys and put the staff in position to be able to achieve those things. Don't shy away from it. We know what the standards around this place have been and where we want to go. And so I think we got a great group of guys that are hungry, that are excited to start the season, excited to play. And so it's really just more about how we feel about it than anything else.
0: So some confidence from the head man. Good news here is we don't have to wait much longer to get to see this team in action. Ravens open at the Colts, week one, September 13th at 1 Eastern time. And then there's America's team, the Dallas Cowboys. New season means renewed hope. Somewhat of a quiet offseason camp for the Cowboys, which is a change, a good change, maybe. Cowboys quarterback Dak Prescott is happy to just focus on ball.
11: Yeah, absolutely. I think it just not only allows us to be focused, but the narrative around us and the distraction or attention or whatever you want to say around us to be focused on just ball. And I think ultimately that helps. That helps the environment coming to work, and it helps, any of these guys, or anytime somebody turns on the TV or something, of that matter, it's not a distraction of the culture, or is this guy coming back a valuable guy, or is he going to get paid? We know what we've got. We know who we've got, and we're ready to roll.
0: I mean, if that's not music to Jerry Jones' ears, then I don't know what is. Cowboys on a mission this year. They'll open week one in New York against the Giants, which makes it only natural to head north and check in on things at the Meadowlands. Giants can do some things to help themselves this year. One of those is keep their star players healthy, which they'll need to do to right the ship and get back over 500. Giants linebacker Kayvon Thibodeau told his quarterback Jackson Dart, "Hey, man, slide."
14: I would say that's one of those, like, don't touch the hot stove type situations. He's a guy who loves to run. That's the way he plays. He loves the game. But, for us, we're like those big brothers that are like, bro, like, we love you. Got on the red jersey in practice, but please slide. We need you. No blue tents this year, man. He's developed. I think he's primed to go. The coaching staff has really, took heed to him, and the team has took heed to him. And I think even with going against the defense in Denard's, it's really given him the best opportunity to challenge himself, in training camp.
0: No blue tints for Dart. No blue tints for Scataboo. Giants will need both these guys and Thibodeau when Dallas comes to town week one. Chris Burnett with you here on SportsCenter all night. Back to baseball. Giants, Pirates. These two may have already been looking to the offseason acquisitions. Postseason not really in the cards for either club. Strong finish to this season sure would be nice, though. Pirates grab two runs in the first and will pick it up bottom of the sixth.
15: Here's a bunt right up the first baseline. San Martin throws it away. Mangum with a bunt base hit. And Cruz, who had advanced to third, will come on to score on the throwing error. The Pirates lead 3-0. Mayhem for Mangum.
16: They're going to call it a sacrifice bunt. No hit for Mangum.
0: That from Sports Radio 93.7, The Fan. Giants scored two in the seventh, but that'd be it. Pirates win this one 5-2. Pirates scored five runs today. None of them came via a hit. And with their win, the Pirates have won three consecutive series, tied for their longest streak since the start of last season. Marlins, Royals, Miami, the one with something to play for, just 2.5 back from the third NL wildcard spot. Just win. It's that simple. Kansas City, 8 back in the wild card. Clock is ticking if they want to try and make a late run here. In the bottom of the fifth, Miami up 3-2.
17: One on, one out. 3-2, Miami. And a high drive off the bat of Jensen. Back to the wall and gone. He's done it again. Carter Jensen's 22nd home run.
0: 96.5, The Fan. Jensen ties 1999 Carlos Beltran and 1987 Bo Jackson for the second most home runs by a rookie in Royals history. Jensen finished 3-for-4, a home run, a triple, a double, but a single short of the cycle. Royals finish off the Marlins here 7-3. We had the FIFA World Cup. Now it's the FIBA World Cup. More when SportsCenter All Night continues. 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
1: 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Daquan Wright and Xavien Harris, who recently were on NFL rosters, have been cleared to join LSU and play as early as Saturday night's game. Stick with us as we share the latest. Chris Burnett with you here on ESPN Radio. 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
1: The NL MVP campaign continues for Pete Crow Armstrong as his two-run blast leads the Cubs over the Brewers. Cubs Radio Network.
2: Yeah, the set for the 2-1. And he hits one in the air, deep center field. Back goes Mitchell to the center field fence. That ball is gone! Pete Crow Armstrong with a home run to center. Cubs lead 2-0.
0: Number 4.
1: Nick Sogard's go-ahead two-run homer in the 8th powers the Red Sox to a win over the Orioles. WEEI.
3: 2-1.
4: Driven high into right field. This is carrying back to the track. It is at the wall. It is gone! Nick Sogard leaves Camden. And it is 5-3 Red Sox.
0: Number 3.
1: In New Brunswick, UMass plays spoiler and pulls off the week one upset against Big Ten opponent Rutgers. Learfield.
5: 0-12, erased. A decade of despair gone in one single evening in central New Jersey.

0: And the Minutemen do it with poise, with class, with a solid effort. Final score today, maybe the biggest win of the UMass FBS era. 37 for the Minutemen, 21 for Rutgers. I mean, it is as simple as I don't believe what I just saw.
1: Number two.
2: A thriller at Bobby Dodd Stadium in Atlanta as Colorado's Julian Lewis finds his tight end Charlie Williams for the go-ahead touchdown against Georgia Tech. Learfield.
3: To Caleb Taylor, snap to Juju, drops, steps up in the pocket, time, looks, throws, caught, five, end zone, touchdown! Touchdown, Colorado! What a route to the tight end! And a throw by Juju! Joy in Atlanta! And the Buffs are a PAT away from taking the win here at Bobby Dodd.
1: Number one.
2: And with a chance to win their home opener, Georgia Tech's field goal attempt gets blocked by Colorado's Boo Carter as the Buffaloes win. Learfield.
3: A 45-yard attempt with 3 seconds remaining. He makes it. They win. He misses. The Buffs win. Snap put down. Kick is up.
4: And it got blocked! And the game is over!
5: Boo Carter.
4: And Colorado wins at Bobby Dodd! Boo Carter blocked a field goal! Start to 2026 in Prime's return to Atlanta.
2: And that was Colorado's first win against an ACC opponent since January 1st, 1957, when it beat Clemson in the Orange Bowl. SportsCenter All Night, ESPN Radio. The WNBA season is paused for a few weeks. Enter the FIBA World Cup, which begins Friday and will run through September 13th in Berlin, Germany. Team USA, per usual, it's stacked. Star Caitlin Clark on the emotions of the world stage.
6: I honestly think it's just excitement, and I think it's nice. Like, obviously, you've been in the flow of playing game of the WNBA. Like, you know, obviously, this is a different competition, and there's different things, and the game's played a little bit differently, but it's nice to kind of have the flow of playing a real basketball game and the preparation that goes into that, whether that's the scout, whether that's body recovery, whether that's just those little things, and then on game day, like, mentally preparing. I think, you know, you obviously know what it takes. It's a little bit different, and your role's going to be very different than what it is, and maybe on the WNBA team. So I think for myself, continue to prepare the way I've always have, and we'll be ready.
2: The U.S. women's national team plays its group phase opener Friday against China. They'll face Italy on Sunday and then Czechia on Monday. The championship game, it's set for September 13th. SportsCenter All Night, ESPN Radio, football's back, if you didn't already know. And the Indianapolis Colts, they're ready to go this year. Head coach Shane Steichen named Daniel Jones QB1. QB Anthony Richardson, former number 5 overall pick, QB2. Steichen with more on Richardson.
7: Yeah, I think he's grown a ton just as an individual. You know, a young player in this league, learning, going through adversity, going through, you know, things, uncontrollable things, injuries that he's had to battle through. Like we've said all along, he's a very talented player, and he stuck with it and kept grinding. You know, and he's in the same spot, you know, he was last year after the competition. And so I'm excited for him and his growth going forward.
2: One play away now for Richardson. Colts host the Ravens, a team with Super Bowl aspirations, week 1. As we head east to Philly, Jalen Hurts and company, they're about ready to go. They'll do so without wide receiver A.J. Brown, who's now with New England. The pressure's mounting on Jalen Hurts to have a big year, but is it warranted? We will see. The latest with the SEC versus State of Louisiana when SportsCenter All Night continues. It's ESPN Radio.
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25: It's going to be nasty, man. The defense is going to be nasty. The offense is looking good. I'm excited. We got some weapons. We got a good system in place. The sky's the limit.
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2: Coming up, pro players playing in college. That hurdle has been cleared. 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And the buzz is buzzing everywhere else, from diamonds to gridirons to tennis courts. Put the tee on. We got a packed show. Let's roll.
26: That's the stupidest shit I've ever heard.
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28: It's just embarrassing. 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
30: At what point does this mess merge over into the NFL's lane enough to where they say, okay, children, here, let's lend our hand to you?
2: And so that was the scene heading into Thursday's highly anticipated courtroom showdown between the SEC and a Louisiana judge. Breaking news on Thursday night, the ruling has been issued. For all the details and the latest, we check in with ESPN's Pete Thamel and Dan Murphy from Louisiana. Take it away, guys.
0: An injunction was ruled in favor of more than 40 players today in a state eligibility case. It includes, obviously, high-profile LSU players and transfers from Ole Miss, Daquan Wright and Xavier Harris. Judge William Jordan ruled they're going to be eligible today. Dan, walk us through the ruling and what it means.
4: Well, I think the biggest takeaway is, as we just heard from Daquan Wright himself on the steps, he expects to be on the field Saturday night when LSU opens its season against Clemson. Harris said he thinks he might take a week or two before he's ready to play as well. But, you know, the judge had a lot to say today. Everybody had a lot to say during what lasted 8 or 9 hours in a courtroom here today. But I think essentially he told the SEC that they could not make up their own rules, or they could not enforce pro player bans based on what he has previously restricted both the NCAA and the SEC from doing because of the situation that we find ourselves in with these eligibility laws.
0: So the next lever that's to be pulled here is tomorrow LSU has to make a decision of whether to add these former pro players to the roster. Walk us through what that means in that decision.
4: To make that decision just a little bit more tricky than it already is, along with today's hearing here in Baton Rouge, the SEC also filed a federal lawsuit in Alabama against LSU and head coach Lane Kiffin, asking a federal judge to enjoin them from putting these players on the roster. So LSU has some cover now from the judge in Baton Rouge, but there is a bit of uncertainty that they're going to have to wade through as they make a decision tomorrow whether or not to add these guys to their roster.
0: And the judge was a little indignant today. I mean, he had a little tone. Walk us through that part of the ruling and his feelings.
4: So about a week ago, the judge signed an initial temporary restraining order that would have allowed these players back on the field. He was a bit insulted that the SEC then went and re-upped its old rules banning pro players and made very stiff penalties that would hurt both Lane Kiffin and LSU. He said he saw that as the SEC making a big threat. He said, oh, you've got a big gun now. He took a bit of offense to that, and I think that worked against the SEC when the judge ended up making his decision.
0: And we'll see what happens, Dan, moving forward with the federal case. The drama's not over here in Baton Rouge.
2: And the drama not over indeed. A short time later, Louisiana's attorney general spoke on the ruling.
5: You know, I want to congratulate the lawyers here for the players. They came to this court asking for a fair and unbiased forum to decide the agreements that they brought about the way these rules were being applied to them. And they were not getting a fair hearing from the SEC or the NCAA. And I think they did work cooperatively together. In fact, you know, you see the bad faith of these organizations in the way that they've approached this issue just with the lawsuit that they filed today against the Board of Supervisors and other officials at LSU. They've been incredibly vindictive. They've been very patronizing and dismissive of the players. They continue to say that this is LSU, then blame Lane Kiffin and everybody else and try to find somebody evil at one school. In fact, these students all went to different schools. They played at different schools. A lot of them are Louisiana people. I mean, they want to continue to play. Many of them won't make money from that. They just want to play because they love the game. So they were looking for a fair and honest decision maker to give them a shot. And they got that here today. And so I was glad to see that.
2: And speaking of the players, especially those named in this, Daquan Wright spoke with the media for the first time on Thursday night as well, sharing why it's LSU for him.
6: Just being with, you know, the coaches that brought me to Ole Miss. Just, you know, I'm familiar with the system. They've been, you know, real good to me. Great guys, great group of guys. So, you know, just really just that for real.
7: What are you most looking forward to about Saturday?
6: Just putting on a college uniform again and going out there and have fun and embracing my opportunity.
7: In hearing Greg Sankey today saying all those things on the stand, obviously you've been there since this morning. What's going through your mind?
6: I can't really tell you. It was a lot going through my mind for real. But, you know, I had my trust in the lawyers. So I was on their side and with them. Whatever Sankey said, just what he said. I just had my trust in them.
8: Are you already enrolled in classes?
6: Yes, I am.
7: Has the coaching staff communicated to you that you're going to play on Saturday?
6: No, I haven't really, you know, talked to them since, you know, all this went down. You know, we've been trying to get this situated first.
2: Well, what say you to that, Ian Fitzsimmons, earlier on Amber and Ian?
9: There is no doubt in my mind that they will be on that roster tomorrow. Why would you go through all this and not put them on the roster when the ruling went in your favor, even though the SEC has filed a federal lawsuit against you?
2: Hard to disagree. SEC Commissioner Greg Sankey, he can't be happy. Matt Moscano from 104.5 FM ESPN Baton Rouge joined Amber and Ian as well to say as much.
10: behind closed doors, you say whatever you have to say. But when the league is public facing, it is a unified front. It's why it was important for the league last week when they put out that vote for it to be unanimous. For this to be playing out so publicly, I'm sure infuriates Greg Sankey because he does not. I don't mean to go on a tangent, but just this year and a few weeks ago in Tampa at SEC Media Days, there was a talk about self-governance. And from during his State of the Conference address, Greg Sankey sort of admonished Georgia for publicly talking about self-governance. I mean, it is very important that they appear unified. And this is clearly the opposite when you have the league suing a member institution.
2: A member institution, a flagship institution even. And lost in the shuffle here, what about this game on Saturday night? Remember that? The distraction, is it too much for LSU? SEC Network's Cole Kublik doesn't think so and says don't be surprised if little old Clemson takes care of business, though.
11: I don't know if it would be that big of an upset. It's just with everything that's going on, all the hype, all the talk, there's this expectation that just Clemson has no way of competing. But Dabo Swinney has built his dream home right now. He's put it on the lake that he wants to live in. This is exactly where he wants to live. We don't have a chance. They don't respect us. We're not ranked. We're the underdogs. Nobody talking about us. He's been given every key to every motivational speech that made him who he is as the Clemson head coach. That, more than anything else, why I think it would be silly to think Clemson can't at least go be competitive and maybe pull off a win.
2: Man, can we just get to some football? Tigers against the Tigers. That'll be Saturday night on ABC. Get the popcorn and don't go anywhere because we've got more to get to from Baton Rouge. And speaking of games, college football week zero is in the books. Week one on deck. And it got underway on Thursday night. Deion Sanders and the Colorado Buffaloes visited the Ramblin' Wreck of Georgia Tech. Bobby Dodd Stadium in Atlanta, the site for this one. First time Colorado visits Georgia Tech. The Buffaloes, big wait and see this year. Brought in 50 first-year transfers as Coach Prime revamps the roster yet again. It's a big year for him, too. Georgia Tech trying to make a run in the ACC. Quarterback Haynes King, he's gone. Yellow Jackets start a familiar name at quarterback, though. That would be Alberto Mendoza, younger brother of Fernando Mendoza. You might have heard of him. Heisman Trophy winner, national champ, and first overall draft pick. This one was tight in the first half. Both teams shaking off some of the rust. Georgia Tech led 10-7 at the break. We'll move all the way to the fourth when the action picked up.
3: To Caleb Taylor, snap to Juju, drops, steps up the pocket, time, looks, throws, caught, five, end zone, touchdown! Touchdown, Colorado! What a route to the tight end, and a throw by Juju! Joy in Atlanta, and the Buffs are a PAT away from taking the win here at Bobby Dodd.
2: Mark Johnson from Learfield, that would be the only offensive touchdown of the game for either team. So that with 37 seconds left in the fourth quarter, Georgia Tech gets the ball, works its way down the field to set up the game-winning field goal attempt.
3: A 45-yard attempt with 3 seconds remaining. He makes it. They win. He misses. The Buffs win. Snap put down. Kick is up. And it got blocked! And the game is over!
12: Boo Carter.
3: And Colorado wins at Bobby Dodd! Boo Carter blocked a field goal. How about the start to 2026 and Prime's return to Atlanta?
2: And Ralphie rolls into the A and gets the dub on the road, 14-13. First game, Colorado ended a game by blocking a field goal since 2015. They blocked just one field goal all last season. For Colorado, it's their first win against an ACC opponent since New Year's Day, 1957, when it beat Clemson in the Orange Bowl. Colorado quarterback Julian Lewis went 14-27, 124 passing yards, a touchdown, finished the final drive, completing 3 of 4 passes that were 5-plus air yards with the touchdown, and he shared this after the game.
13: Things were tough headed into that fourth quarter. The last drive, mentally, what was your mindset?
14: Oh, man, we knew we were going to score. I think having confidence in my teammates, having confidence in Coach Marion, having confidence in Coach Prime, having confidence in the offense. We trust each other. We worked for it. We knew it was going to happen. I mean, God did it for us.
13: Break down the touchdown, the winning touchdown throw.
14: Yeah, no, I mean, it looked like they were a man. We saw a man. He tried to hold on to the tight end. Coach Marion beat him with the play. I beat him with the ball. It's just how the ball works. Charlie made a great catch, touchdown.
13: Describe your emotions being back in your hometown.
14: Yeah, no, I mean, it's amazing. I was blessed to come get the opportunity, first start in Atlanta. So God did a great thing for us, and I'm just blessed right now.
13: Congratulations.
14: I appreciate you. Thanks.
2: And head coach Deion Sanders with his thoughts on the key to victory.
12: We're resilient. We talked about, I told them it was going to be adversity, tremendous adversity, but we wanted to implement the adversity, not be the recipients of the adversity. But we were resilient. We didn't give up. And just how it all played out in the end. I mean, a couple special team blunders, but then we come out strong on special teams and to make it happen. So it don't wash it. We still are not satisfied with that, but I'm happy overall with the victory.
2: And for Georgia Tech, 48 rushing yards. It's second fewest in the game in the last 20 seasons. SportsCenter All Night ESPN Radio. Welcome to September, which means we're oh so close to postseason baseball. Division standings, wild card races, all in the home stretch. We'll start in Chi-Town. Brewers Cubs 1-2 in the NL Central. Brewers not only up 9 games in the division, currently the best team in baseball. Cubs holding their own, though, firmly in the second NL wildcard spot. This one's important to both clubs. There were zeros on the scoreboard until the bottom of the third.
15: Now the set for the 2-1. And he hits one in the air, deep center field. Back goes Mitchell to the center field fence. That ball is gone! Pete Crow Armstrong with a home run to center. Cubs lead 2-0.
2: That from Cubs Radio Network, PCA with some stats. 39th home run of the season, 18th since the All-Star break. That's the most in baseball. And 32nd home run in the leadoff spot, second most in a season in Cubs history to Alfonso Soriano back in 2007. Milwaukee was able to get one back right away, but Chicago blanked them from there. Cubs get the win 2-1 on just 3 hits. The Cubs have won 5 of Kevin Gausman's 6 starts with the team. Gausman pitched 7 innings, gave up 1 earned run, got 9 strikeouts. His third start going 7 innings with the Cubs. Rays Rangers, Rays 27-18 since the All-Star break. Second best record in the AL behind the Red Sox. They lead the Yankees by 3.5 games for first in the AL East. 2 games behind the Astros for the AL West lead and 1.5 games back of the Guardians for the final AL wild card. Rangers need some dubs. Slow start here, zeros on the board early. Bottom of the fifth, Texas up 1-0.
16: 2 balls and 2 strikes to Seager. McClanahan with the pitch. And that ball is hit high and deep into right. DeLuca going back. He's at the track, at the wall. He leaps and it's out of here. Right by the Rangers bullpen. Corey Seager goes deep. His 14th blast of the year to make it 4-0 Texas.
2: 105.3 The Fan. Seager's 4th home run versus a left-handed pitcher this season. Rangers tack 2 more on in the 8th and blank the Rays 6-0. Rays had just 3 hits all games. Yandy Diaz went 2-for-4. The rest of the team, 1-for-26. 6 Ks. Again, Rangers win it 6-0. White Sox Astros, number 1 in the AL Central, meet number 1 in the AL West. 2 runs apiece in the first 2 frames. We pick it up bottom of the 3rd. Astros at the plate.
17: That's a breaking ball. Hit into right center field. Hit very well. Back on to Peters, and it's off the wall. Astros will score 2. Varsho racing for 3rd. They're thinking about sending him. No, they'll hold him at 3rd base. It's a triple for Dalton. The Astros lead 5-2.
2: KBME 790 AM. Houston plates 1 more in the inning to make it a 4-run 3rd. Go on to win it 6-2. Luis Castillo, 6 earned runs allowed in 4 innings pitched, his 3rd most in any game this season. His 7.04 ERA since the All-Star break, that's the worst in baseball among qualified pitchers. Castillo has now allowed at least 4 runs in 5 of his 6 starts with the White Sox. The Astros, 6-2 in their last 8. 2.43 team ERA in their last 8 as well. That's the second best in baseball since August 27th. From one court to another, this time Flushing Meadows. That's next. SportsCenter All Night continues. It's ESPN Radio.
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2: 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Chris Burnett with you here on SportsCenter All Night. Breaking news Thursday night. A Baton Rouge judge has granted an injunction to pro players seeking to return to LSU. Daquan Wright and Xavien Harris, who recently were on NFL rosters, have been cleared to join LSU and potentially play as early as Saturday night. Stick with us as we share the latest. For now, let's check in on the other court. Flushing Meadows for the U.S. Open, to be exact. 2023 U.S. Open champion Coco Gauff capped off the summer hardcourt lead-up stretch with a title in Cincinnati. She was in prime time on Thursday night. She defeated Paula Badosa 6-4 and 7-6 to advance to the third round at the U.S. Open for the fifth straight year.
34: I think it's good to be battle-tested. I mean, when I won here in 2023, I think I went three sets, like, I felt like almost every match. And honestly, when I saw the draw, I was like, well, I lost to Daria a bunch of times, and I lost to Paul a bunch of times. So I knew if I got through my first round match, the second round was just going to be tough regardless. And I think for me, it's a good confidence booster knowing that I can get through these matches. Obviously, you know, I would prefer maybe not to play someone I've lost to so many times second round. But I think today was a big confidence booster. And I think getting through in straight sets, too, makes a big difference.
2: Goff has now won 16 straight sets since losing the opening set in Cincinnati. She will face Kristina Buxa in the third round. Also in action, 13 seed Naomi Osaka, who won 6-2, 5-7, 6-1. Osaka earns the 80th career major match win.
0: Obviously, the match was really difficult. I think on my end, it was more like mentally, I wanted to play perfectly. And obviously, that's not going to happen every day. So in the third set, I just tried to do what I could do. And thankfully, I was able to win.
2: Osaka has reached the third round at all four majors this year, the second season of her career accomplishing that feat. She will face Elise Mertens in the third round. And number nine seed on the men's side, Taylor Fritz, won 6-0, 6-1, 6-1. Two games lost are his fewest in a completed major match in his career. And two games dropped are the fewest any American man has lost in a completed major match since Donald Young at the 2013 U.S. Open. Sports Center All Night, ESPN Radio, back to the diamond for getaway day. Cardinals-Dodgers wrapping up on the West Coast not long ago. Dodgers up big in the NL West, fighting to earn a bye to the division series. Cardinals, few games back of the third wild card spot. Time to make it up, though. L.A. not making it easy, sending Tarek Skubal to the mound in this one. Shohei Ohtani not in this game. Manager Dave Roberts choosing to rest his star after an 0-4 night with four strikeouts on Wednesday. The Dodgers enter the bottom of the ninth down 2-1.
3: Here comes the payoff pitch to Hernandez. Swings, line drive, left center field. That's going to split the outfielders, go to the wall. Edmund comes around to score. Here comes Betts around third. He'll get to the plate. Dodgers win! Dodgers win! Dodgers win!
2: And there you heard it. The Dodgers, they win. That from AM 570 LA Sports. Dodgers 3, Cardinals 2. Blue Jays, Guardians. Guardians enter Thursday with a 1.5 game lead for the third and final AL wild card spot. The Blue Jays, well, they trail the Guardians by 1.5 games for that third and final AL wild card spot. Chance to make up a game here. We enter the fifth tied one run apiece. Blue Jays at the dish.
4: The 0-1. Lined by Lucas, right center field, down in the gap, rolling toward the warning track. One run scores Clement. Valenzuela scoots in right behind him. First to third goes Bateman on a two-run double by Nathan Lucas. And the Blue Jays lead it 3-1 in the fifth.
2: 590 the fan, Toronto would make it a four-run fifth to jump out in front and did not look back. Cleveland got two back in the bottom half of the inning, but the Blue Jays take this one 6-3. They move a half game back of the Guardians for that third AL wild card spot. Brett Bateman, 3-for-5 with a run. His 10th multi-hit game in his first 22 career games leads the Blue Jays in hits with 30. The Guardians, they've lost three of their last five since a seven-game win streak. Red Sox-Orioles, first game in a four-game series for these two. Both teams got on the board in the first. We enter the sixth. Baltimore's up 3-1.
5: Once again, Rutschman pitch.
6: Swing and a drive. They did it again. It's cranked to right. Oh, Charm City is Adley's home. Another bomb, and the Red Sox are within a run at 3-2.
2: WEEI 93.7, eighth former number one overall pick to hit a home run in his first game versus the team that drafted him two innings later in the eighth.
5: 2-1.
6: Driven high into right field. This is carrying back to the track. It is at the wall and is gone! Nick Sogard leaves Camden and it is 5-3 Red Sox.
2: In the ninth.
5: All right, here's Roman, and he swings and drives one high and deep into left field. It's at the track. It's at the wall. It's gone! Opposite field homer for Roman, who reigns a little bit in Baltimore, too. Insurance, and it's 6-3 Red Sox.
2: And Boston would grab the win 6-5. Elsewhere, the Athletics defeated the Mariners 7-4, and we head back to the courtroom in Louisiana when SportsCenter All Night continues. It's ESPN Radio.
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12: Michael Lombardi, a top aide to Coach Bill Belichick, resigned as the general manager of North Carolina's football team, the school said Thursday. Lombardi had been on paid leave in the wake of an internal investigation into a human resources complaint filed by a former UNC front office employee. Colorado freshman quarterback Julian Lewis hit tight end Charlie Williams for a 20-yard touchdown with 42 seconds left in the fourth quarter, lifting the Buffaloes to a last-minute 14-13 win against Georgia Tech on Thursday night in Atlanta in the season opener. And Daquan Wright and Xavien Harris are currently cleared to return to college football after brief stints in the NFL, according to a judge's orders issued Thursday evening. Sets up a dramatic showdown between the SEC and LSU leading into its season opening game this weekend.
13: I'm shocked. I did not think that this would be a ruling that, you know, would go in the favor of NFL players who spent time in the league to come back. I understand they didn't make a team and all of that, but it's just a wild precedent to make now in college sports, because I could imagine there's going to be men's basketball players, there's going to be women's basketball players that are also going to try to file suits and then come back. The other part to this, you have a huge game here in less than 48 hours against Clemson at your house. It's the beginning of the tenure for Lane Kiffin there at LSU with a ton of distraction around this. Daquan Wright already saying he feels like he's going to be on the game. Have you been practicing with the team? Like, you just, I'm assuming you know the plays from the years before at Ole Miss. It's just a wild scenario, and I just believe we're getting closer and closer to making college sports professional sports, because at this point, that's what this looks like.
12: 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I'm Chris Burnett. We've barely

0: played a game in the college football season and the sport is already white hot. We head back to the courtroom for more from Thursday's banana scene in Louisiana. ESPN college football reporter Dan Murphy in Louisiana with the latest.
1: It's been a long day here in Baton Rouge, about 9 hours of a preliminary injunction hearing that ended with Judge William Jordan granting that injunction that keeps both the NCAA, the SEC, and LSU from doing anything that will negatively impact the players in the lawsuit. As you said, that includes Daquan Wright and Xavier Harris, both of whom plan to transfer from Ole Miss to LSU. Wright told us after the hearing that he expects to be on the field this Saturday night when LSU opens its season against Clemson. Harris said he might need a few more weeks to get into shape, but he plans to be ready in time for Ole Miss in week three, which will obviously be a very big game for Lane Kiffin and his former Ole Miss Rebels coming over to play for LSU.
0: So there's the latest with the injunction. Then there was the courtroom itself. It was quite the scene, said On Three's Wilson Alexander on game night.
2: It was a theatrical scene in that Baton Rouge courtroom at times today. You had some attorneys who were performative at times. Tony Clayton, who represented the players in this case, was really trying to take it to Greg Sankey, the commissioner of the SEC, quite a few times. It was a long day. It was a nine-hour day in the courtroom as this decision was made, and ultimately the judge decided to grant this injunction.
0: And then Murphy with more on the SEC's lawsuit impacting player eligibility.
1: As if this weren't confusing enough or messy enough already, the SEC did file that lawsuit earlier today in a federal court in Alabama. And so that will give the LSU at least a little bit of pause. They have to make a decision tomorrow as they finalize their rosters, whether or not they put these players on their team. The SEC is asking for permission to be able to enforce their rules. Very stiff penalties if LSU puts former pros on their roster. Like Lane Kiffin could be suspended for up to half a season, fines in the tens of millions of dollars, and there will be at least a little more uncertainty on whose rules will apply and which judge will have the final say as LSU makes the decision whether or not they're going to put these guys on the roster tomorrow evening.
0: So if you're someone that's still grappling with what this means for the sport, join the club. ESPN's EJ Manuel on SportsCenter says he's not a fan.
3: I don't believe an NFL player, whether you signed a contract and had a 10-day contract or you spent some time in a training camp where you went through the Senior Bowl process, cannot then go through that process, get cut, and then all of us, you know, sudden come back to play college football. I understand Lane trying to push through to get these players on his roster because obviously these are good players. It's going to help him with depth. It's going to make them a better team. But to go through the lengths of this, to potentially now get sued, to potentially have teams within the conference not want to play you and all this stuff right before a huge game to start your season against a Clemson football team that's coming to your house, it's just a huge distraction. So hopefully it's worth it at the end of the day for Lane Kiffin and this football team, but it's a very wild way to start a tenure there at LSU.
0: And that's today. But then there's the whole, what does this mean going forward? Manuel again on Thursday night.
3: If the NCAA is supposed to create rules and guidelines, and we continuously see players fight these things in a federal court or a state court, that's a real issue now, because what's the point of the NCAA at this point? There are no rules. And to be real with you, the NCAA might have a objective to say, hey, we're going to look at this case, and it takes 6 or 8 months or 9 months. The season's over with at that point. So again, I just think this is a really bad precedent, and we'll see what happens in the future.
0: It is a bad precedent, but whose fault is it? Why are we here? Ian Fitzsimmons on Amber and Ian said he knows.
4: It's not just an LSU thing, but the spotlight is on LSU because of Lane Kiffin.
5: Lane Kiffin.
4: And this isn't the player's fault. It's the NCAA's fault for ruling one way in June, in March, and reversing it in June, going, oh, our bad, class of 2022, yeah, you do deserve a fifth year. Our bad. So, yeah, those of you who already went and declared for the NFL and maybe didn't get drafted and were on, you know, rosters as camp bodies, but you could have been still getting paid in college, our bad. We screwed up. Sorry to hear about it. And move on. And now this is where we are.
0: And meanwhile, Lane Kiffin says, are you not entertained? Speaking of Kiffin, he's got a game to coach, too. Has this added pressure? Wilson Alexander again on game night.
2: Oh, gosh. I mean, there's been pressure on Lane Kiffin to win immediately since they hired him. I mean, even when they put together their $40-plus million roster, there were certain LSU stakeholders who were of the mind that LSU needed to win right away because of the investment that was made in the team. There's some who still feel that way, that at this point now, anything less than making the college football playoff and maybe even winning a college football playoff game is unacceptable. Now, that's not everybody holds that opinion, but I think most people hold the opinion that they at least need to make the college football playoff.
0: So it's CFP or bust, and you heard it right there. Harry Douglas on Freddie and Harry says LSU, they'll be just fine.
5: When it comes to the LSU Tigers, from a player perspective and from their standpoint, I don't think this is distracting them. And here's why, Aaron. There's this thing that I'm holding in my hand right now called a cell phone. From text messages, the phone calls, the social media that distract these athletes more so than anything that we can think of.
0: Toe cannot meet leather soon enough, guys. Saturday night, 7:30 Eastern. Let's go. Back to the games. Idaho-Utah on ESPNU. Utah's first game without longtime head coach Kyle Whittingham, now the head coach at Michigan. Whittingham's 177 wins in 22 seasons as Utah's head coach, most in program history. Replacing him, Morgan Scalley, who was on the staff at Utah for the last 18 seasons before being named Whittingham's successor. Utes also return quarterback Devin Dampier, joins Auburn's Byron Brown as the only active QBs with 40 passing touchdowns and 30 rushing touchdowns at the FBS level. We'll jump to the second quarter here.
6: That man up top, Dampier, he identifies it also. Braden Pagan, touchdown, 7 yards. Devin Dampier is efficient and reminding us he's elite.
0: So 31-7 at the half, eventually became a 66-14 final. Utah with the big win to start their year. Arkansas Pine Bluff visits number 25 Missouri. SEC in action tonight as Missouri opened its season. Missouri enters 2026 off of a three straight 8-win seasons, the second longest streak in program history. Head coach Eli Drinkwitz received contract extension through 2031 in November of last season. And the big story of the offseason was star running back Ahmad Hardy suffering a gunshot wound. He did not play Thursday as he continues to recover. And quarterback Austin Simmons, who transferred in from Ole Miss, got the start in game one, and we'll pick it up in the second quarter.
7: First and 10, Austin Simmons wants to throw. Seam pattern caught by Lee. Spins away from the defender to the 15, to the 10, to the 5, to the pylon. Touchdown, Missouri. Caden Lee from Austin Simmons for 47.
0: Mike Kelly from Learfield, that to make it 37-0 Missouri. Missouri scored 40 points in the first half, the most points in any half by the Tigers since 2019. And Mizzou would hang almost 60 in a 54-14 rout of Arkansas Pine Bluff to open the season 1-0. Elsewhere in college football, UMass Rutgers. UMass on a 16-game losing streak, longest in FBS. Rutgers, they play football in the Big Ten. Didn't see this one coming.
8: 0-12, erased, a decade of despair gone in one single evening in Central New Jersey, and the Minutemen do it with poise, with class, with a solid effort. Final score today, maybe the biggest win of the UMass FBS era, 37 for the Minutemen, 21 for Rutgers. I mean, it is as simple as I don't believe what I just saw.
0: Jay Burnham from Learfield. Rutgers closed as a 29.5 point favorite at DraftKings. It's their first loss as a 20-point favorite since 1978. UMass improved to 1-8 versus Big Ten teams since joining the FBS in 2012. And elsewhere on Thursday, Wake Forest defeated Akron in its season opener, 38-16. Chris Burnett with you here on Sports Center All Night. Let's stick to the gridiron, shuffle just a bit. Week one of the NFL is all but here. Finally, camps are in the books. 53-man rosters are set. And the games, they're going to count. Speaking of counting, Baltimore first-year head coach Jesse Minter is counting on his star quarterback to be at his best. Lamar Jackson and the Ravens have Super Bowl aspirations this year, currently with the third shortest odds to win it all, according to DraftKings. And Minter chimed in Thursday on how he handles this.
9: I think it's really just about what the guys in the building, the players, I know what they want to accomplish. I know what we've kind of set out as our goals. It's really not about anything else. And so I think you go to work every day to try to put the team and put the guys and put the staff in position to be able to achieve those things. Don't shy away from it. We know what the standards around this place have been and where we want to go. And so I think we got a great group of guys that are hungry, that are excited to start the season, excited to play. And so it's really just more about how we feel about it than anything else.
0: So some confidence from the head man. Good news here is we don't have to wait much longer to get to see this team in action. Ravens open at the Colts, week one, September 13th at 1 Eastern time. And then there's America's team, the Dallas Cowboys. New season means renewed hope. Somewhat of a quiet offseason camp for the Cowboys, which is a change, a good change, maybe. Cowboys quarterback Dak Prescott is happy to just focus on ball.
10: Yeah, absolutely. I think it just allows, not only allows us to be focused, but the narrative around us and the distraction or attention or whatever you want to say around us to be focused on just ball. And I think ultimately that helps. That helps the environment coming to work, and it helps, you know, any of these guys or anytime somebody turns on the TV or something, you know, of that matter. It's not a distraction of the culture or is this guy coming back a valuable guy or is he going to get paid? We know what we've got. We know who we've got, and we're ready to roll.
0: I mean, if that's not music to Jerry Jones' ears, then I don't know what is. Cowboys on a mission this year. They'll open week one in New York against the Giants, which makes it only natural to head north and check in on things at the Meadowlands. Giants can do some things to help themselves this year. One of those is keep their star players healthy, which they'll need to do to right the ship and get back over 500. Giants linebacker Kayvon Thibodeau told his quarterback Jackson Dart, "Hey, man, slide."
11: I would say that's one of those, like, don't touch the hot stove type situations. You know, he's a guy who loves to run. That's the way he plays. He loves the game. But, you know, for us, we're like those big brothers that are like, bro, like, we love you. Got on the red jersey in practice, but please slide. We need you. No blue tents this year, man. He's developed. I think he's primed to go. The coaching staff has really, you know, took heed to him, and the team has took heed to him. And I think even with going against the defense in Denard's, it has really given him the best opportunity to challenge himself, you know, in training camp.
0: No blue tents for Dart. No blue tents for Scataboo. Giants will need both these guys and Thibodeau when Dallas comes to town week one. Chris Burnett with you here on SportsCenter all night. Back to baseball. Giants, Pirates. These two may have already been looking to the offseason acquisitions. Postseason not really in the cards for either club. Strong finish to this season sure would be nice, though. Pirates grab two runs in the first and will pick it up bottom of the sixth.
12: Here's a bunt right up the first baseline. San Martin throws it away. Mangum with a bunt base hit. And Cruz, who had advanced to third, will come on to score on the throwing error. The Pirates lead 3-0. Mayhem for Mangum.
13: They're going to call it a sacrifice bunt. No hit for Mangum.
0: That from Sports Radio 93.7 The Fan. Giants scored two in the seventh, but that'd be it. Pirates win this one 5-2. Pirates scored five runs today. None of them came via a hit. And with their win, the Pirates have won three consecutive series, tied for their longest streak since the start of last season. Marlins, Royals, Miami, the one with something to play for, just 2.5 back from the third NL wildcard spot. Just win. It's that simple. Kansas City, 8 back in the wild card. Clock is ticking if they want to try and make a late run here. In the bottom of the fifth, Miami up 3-2.
14: One on, one out. 3-2, Miami. And a high drive off the bat of Jensen. Back to the wall and gone. He's done it again. Carter Jensen's 22nd home run.
0: 96.5 The Fan. Jensen ties 1999 Carlos Beltran and 1987 Bo Jackson for the second most home runs by a rookie in Royals history. Jensen finished 3-for-4, a home run, a triple, a double, but a single short of the cycle. Royals finish off the Marlins here 7-3. We had the FIFA World Cup. Now it's the FIBA World Cup. More when SportsCenter All Night continues. 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
1: 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Daquan Wright and Xavien Harris, who recently were on NFL rosters, have been cleared to join LSU and play as early as Saturday night's game. Stick with us as we share the latest. Chris Burnett with you here on ESPN Radio. 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
1: The NL MVP campaign continues for Pete Crow Armstrong as his two-run blast leads the Cubs over the Brewers, Cubs Radio Network.
2: Yeah, the set for the 2-1. And he hits one in the air, deep center field. Back goes Mitchell to the center field fence. That ball is gone. Pete Crow Armstrong with a home run to center. Cubs lead 2-0.
0: Number 4.
1: Nick Sogard's go-ahead two-run homer in the eighth powers the Red Sox to a win over the Orioles. WEEI.
3: 2-1.
4: Driven high into right field. This is carrying back to the track. It is at the wall. It is gone! Nick Sogard leaves Camden. And it is 5-3 Red Sox.
1: In New Brunswick, UMass plays spoiler and pulls off the week one upset against Big Ten opponent Rutgers. Learfield.
5: 0-12, erased. A decade of despair gone in one single evening in central New Jersey. And the Minutemen do it with poise, with class, with a solid effort. Final score today, maybe the biggest win of the UMass FBS era. 37 for the Minutemen, 21 for Rutgers. I mean, it is as simple as I don't believe what I just saw.

0: 2.
1: A thriller at Bobby Dodd Stadium in Atlanta as Colorado's Julian Lewis finds his tight end Charlie Williams for the go-ahead touchdown against Georgia Tech. Learfield.
2: To Kayla Taylor, snap to Juju, drops, steps up the pocket, time, looks, throws, caught, five, end zone, touchdown! Touchdown, Colorado! What a route to the tight end, and a throw by Juju! Joy in Atlanta, and the Buffs are a PAT away from taking the win here at Bobby Dodd.
0: Number one.
1: And with a chance to win their home opener, Georgia Tech's field goal attempt gets blocked by Colorado's Boo Carter as the Buffaloes win Learfield.
2: A 45-yard attempt with 3 seconds remaining. He makes it. They win. He misses. The Buffs win. Snap put down. Kick is up.
3: And it got blocked! And the game is over!
4: Boo Carter.
3: And Colorado wins at Bobby Dodd! Boo Carter blocked the field goal! The start to 2026 and Prime's return to Atlanta.
1: And that was Colorado's first win against an ACC opponent since January 1st, 1957, when it beat Clemson in the Orange Bowl. SportsCenter All Night, ESPN Radio. The WNBA season is paused for a few weeks. Enter the FIBA World Cup, which begins Friday and will run through September 13th in Berlin, Germany. Team USA, per usual, it's stacked. Star Caitlin Clark on the emotions of the world stage.
5: I honestly think it's just excitement, and I think it's nice. Like, obviously, you've been in the flow of playing game of the WNBA. Like, you know, obviously, this is a different competition, and there's different things, and the game's played a little bit differently, but it's nice to kind of have the flow of playing a real basketball game and the preparation that goes into that, whether that's the scout, whether that's body recovery, whether that's just those little things, and then on game day, like, mentally preparing. I think, you know, you obviously know what it takes. This is a little bit different, and your role's going to be very different than what it is maybe on a WNBA team. So I think for myself, continue to prepare the way I've always have, and we'll be ready.
1: The U.S. women's national team plays its group phase opener Friday against China. They'll face Italy on Sunday and then Czechia on Monday. The championship game, it's set for September 13th. SportsCenter All Night, ESPN Radio, football's back, if you didn't already know. And the Indianapolis Colts, they're ready to go this year. Head coach Shane Steichen named Daniel Jones QB1. QB Anthony Richardson, former number 5 overall pick, QB2. Steichen with more on Richardson.
6: Yeah, I think he's grown a ton just as an individual. You know, a young player in this league, learning, going through adversity, going through, you know, things, uncontrollable things, injuries that he's had to battle through. Like we've said all along, he's a very talented player, and he stuck with it and kept grinding, you know, and he's in the same spot, you know, he was last year after the competition. And so I'm excited for him and his growth going forward.
1: One play away now for Richardson. Colts host the Ravens, a team with Super Bowl aspirations, week 1. As we head east to Philly, Jalen Hurts and company, they're about ready to go. They'll do so without wide receiver A.J. Brown, who's now with New England. The pressure's mounting on Jalen Hurts to have a big year, but is it warranted? We will see. And that'll do it from here in Bristol. Coming up next is Unsportsmanlike. 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
15: Line to center field. Back is Edmonds. To the warning track, to the wall. It's gone. A grand slam. Hold on. The magic continues. The Indians win.
14: The record came to an end April 4th, 2001. Since then, the Boston Red Sox set the new Major League Baseball record with 794 straight sellouts between 2003 and 2013. The historic sellout run for the Indians spanned over parts of seven seasons in which the team won five straight AL Central titles and made two World Series appearances. 2,123 days, 19.3 million tickets, 455. A number we all know.
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19: If you went through my phone to see the number of times that I wrote LOL, I don't know that you'd find a single instance of it.
20: No LOLs, Adam.
19: No LOLs.
20: So you hit the emphasize ha-ha, not type out ha-ha.
19: That's me.
20: That's interesting.
19: Are you guys big LOLers?
20: Oh, Adam.
21: Yeah.
20: An excess of LOL over here. I'll probably text you later and throw an LOL. We are millennials, Adam. We live for an LOL.
19: Wow, I've never LOL'd in my life.
20: I suggest you try it, Adam. You might like it.
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20: 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I'm Michelle Smallman, joined by David Dennis Jr. and Mia O'Brien. Good morning, everyone.
23: Good morning.
20: And I'm wondering if Adam Schefter has dropped an LOL since we spoke with him earlier in the week. We gave him a little homework.
21: Yeah.
20: We told him to text a head coach or a GM. Well, we encouraged it, but we said text someone in your life. We were hoping it was like an NFL decision maker because that's like good content for us. But we were like, you need to work in an LOL and let us know how it lands. So I'm curious if Adam Schefter has executed yet.
23: Well, maybe he did it with regards to the LSU versus the SEC versus the NCAA versus I don't even know who we're suing anymore in college football. But the courts. The courts are holding everybody in contempt, Michelle. That is the big headline this morning. And so maybe that's where Adam Schefter decided to drop his LOL, even if not in a formal text to a big-time decision-maker.
20: Yeah, maybe. What do you think, David?
21: I'm willing to bet that Adam Schefter a couple days ago texted Adam Silver, said, hey, any news on the Kawhi Clippers thing, LOL? And then, there you go. I told him, you send it out. You send out an LOL. Good things happen. Maybe that's part of what happened. Maybe text the federal judge. Hey, what's up with this LSU thing? Would it be funny if all the players got to come back? LOL. Boom.
20: He's like, Adam, yo, Schefter, Your Honor, this is crazy, LOL. You got any tea?
23: Is it Your Honor or is it Judge? That's the real question. Judge, LOL.
21: You don't LOL at your honor. You LOL at, hey, judge. I think so. I think that's how it goes.
20: Yeah, I think if it's your honor, it carries such a weight.
23: Yeah, you can't drop
20: it. You have to hit him with a classic ha ha.
23: Well, us millennials, of course, add the LOL because we're just trying to soften the blow. So it's like, hey, you're being held in contempt of court. LOL. All good. All good. Don't worry about it.
20: LOL anything. You had lasagna for dinner? LOL.
23: Yeah.
20: Amazing. I will LOL anything except for what's happening in college football. I am so annoyed with this. It is, you know what though, David, I hear you, but it's past LOL for me because I am weary. I am exhausted. I am so sick of there always being some sort of a major issue with college athletics because they cannot get out of their own way. Because back in the day, the NCAA could have wrangled this. They could have wrapped their arms around this and been the adult in the room, but they didn't. And it has spiraled out of control and it just keeps digressing. Digressing? I'm the word of the day person. Regressing, devolving.
23: There it is, yes.
20: And we've arrived at this point where it's just like, what is happening? What are we doing? And we got the latest information yesterday. So Daquan Wright and Xavien Harris, they wanted to return to college football. They were on NFL rosters. They wanted to return back to college football and play with their former coach, Lane Kiffin. They wanted to join him at LSU. We were waiting for a hearing yesterday. We got the results. So Daquan Wright and Xavien Harris, they are currently cleared to return to college football after those brief stints in the NFL. A judge issued these orders last night. This is setting up, everyone, a dramatic showdown between these two entities, the SEC and LSU, and we're heading into opening weekend in college football. So they're both former Ole Miss players, as I mentioned. They wanted to jump back into college football, join Lane Kiffin. Of course, it's Lane Kiffin at the epicenter of all of this. And they wanted to be a part of the team as LSU has a big game this weekend against Clemson. We know that Dabo Swinney was talking cash money against Lane Kiffin, calling him and what's happening embarrassing. But these two are among 42 athletes from various sports who are suing the NCAA to play a fifth and final season of college sports. So earlier in the day, by the way, the conference sued LSU. The conference sued the school, everyone. And they named LSU board directors, the LSU president, the athletics director, and Lane Kiffin as defendants. David, this is an absolute mess. An absolute mess. How are you receiving the latest of this mess between LSU, the NCAA, the SEC, and the courts?
21: Well, this is why I was saying this is kind of an LOL, because this is chickens coming home to roost in the NCAA. Like, this is decades and decades of lawlessness, of rules that everybody can skirt. Then now we have a season where you're leading into opening weekend, essentially week one, and we're talking about injunctions and restraining orders and judge and federal judges and people suing each other left and right. This is what happens when you do not have laws and you do not enforce the laws for people in power. Like, we talk about trickle down. Economics don't trickle down. Corruption and malarkey and BS trickles down, and that is what is trickling down in the NCAA. When you have a system that allows schools to skirt rules, that allows coaches to leave in the middle of a season and go wherever the hell they want and leave their players and leave college football and college sports itself whenever you're in trouble, this is the natural rule of law. This is the natural order of things. The next thing that is going to happen is that rules do not exist anymore. And the former red line that existed, which everybody had understood, which is if a player goes into the league, they cannot come back. That law, that rule is going to be extinct as well, because all the rules and all the laws have become extinct in NCAA.
23: To use some legal jargon, since now we can do that in the world of sports media, my only objection to David's soliloquy is this. I don't know if I would use the term chickens coming home to roost in lieu of what Tony Clayton, the attorney who represents the players, had to say yesterday to Greg Sankey's attorney, which was, and I quote, ain't no fun when the rabbit got the gun. So maybe not chickens. Maybe it's actually a rabbit. So is a rabbit's a mammal? I don't know what we consider rabbits. Point being,
20: is that a rodent?
23: Rodent.
21: Rabbits are mammals?
23: Point being, this is absolutely an LOL moment, because now we are approaching a situation in which it is no longer just the LSU of it all, it is this idea now of the conference having to defend itself from a voter who went against the grain, because now this idea of the SEC suing LSU is in lieu of a violation of the First Amendment. Again, I told you all the legal jargon this morning. A violation of the First Amendment, which says the rights of expression of association by ignoring the vote that they cast. And so LSU, yes, abstained in that 15-0 vote to enact those penalties if you were to bring a professional player into your ranks. And so there was an abstaining vote from LSU, but ultimately during the discourse and conversation, LSU agreed, their athletic director agreed with the notion of, yes, these penalties should be in place before ultimately abstaining from the vote. And so that's where I think that now we're just at this point where we're all talking in circles and it's hearsay and it's, well, you said this when we were talking, but you said this when we were actually voting, and I don't even know how you litigate that.
2: Well, speaking of the legal system, let's hear from Tony Clayton. He's the attorney who is representing...
23: The same guy with the rabbit got the gun.
2: He is the attorney who is representing the players, and there was a press conference after this court hearing yesterday. Here's what Tony Clayton shared with us about this process.
3: I think the ruling stands for the premise that it's about student-athletes. It's not about Coach Kiffin. It's not about LSU. It's about treating these kids fairly. It's about the fair application. You're going to apply the rules, apply them fairly to everyone. So today, justice was served. And justice was served to the SEC. It was served like a cold cup of gumbo. And that judge forced them to eat it. And so the SEC, if you ask me, and the NCAA, really hadn't shown any respect for these court's rulings. And the day I think this court, this judge made it clear to them. So those young student athletes can go on with their lives because they did nothing wrong. And so we'll wait for the next chapter. If they continue to pick on these children, we will continue to be here to fight for them to make sure that the rules are applied fairly. That's all we ask for.
2: David, does Tony Clayton have a point there? Because the NCAA changed these eligibility rules in June, where this crop of athletes had already made decisions about their future.
5: The thing that he has the biggest point on is that cold gumbo is disgusting.
2: Never had it. Wonderful. Never had gumbo, period.
5: What?
2: I know. It's a hole in my game. Huge hole in my game.
5: Wait a minute. I don't understand how... Have you been to Louisiana in your life?
2: Many times. But I'm usually getting like a shrimp and grits. I'm heavy beignets in New Orleans.
23: But still,
2: you're my cinnamon roll buddy here. You know, yeah, we go sweets.
5: I know beignets, but you could do a beignet.
2: Of course.
5: On the side. You can do a little gumbo in a beignet situation. I mean, if you go to a brunch.
2: Yeah.
5: Situation New Orleans, they're going to have a cup of gumbo and the beignet in the same establishment for you.
2: But I'm telling you, I always go shrimp and grits.
23: What about jambalaya? Or like jambalaya gumbo? I mean, they're distant cousins, right?
2: What's the difference?
5: So jambalaya is just a rice. It's a rice base situation. Somebody's born in Louisiana.
2: Inform us here.
5: Yeah, so it's a rice based thing, sort of almost like it's more of a descendant of the jollof. Right, that's there. But gumbo is a soup, right? It's a soup, it's an okra situation with all your seafood. Sometimes you put chicken and andouille in there. I feel like you have to actively avoid gumbo. You have to actively have told people, no, I don't want gumbo, to have been in Louisiana and not had gumbo. I don't understand.
2: Well, to be fair, my Louisiana trips, New Orleans, Baton Rouge, have been around sports.
23: But there's a lot of food at the sporting event.
2: Yes.
5: Tailgating.
2: Okay, so for instance, we're talking about LSU. The very first time I went to Baton Rouge, I've been there twice. I was there producing because our show, Russillo and Canal, was on a college football tour. Shout out to Ryan and Danny and Sarutis and the gang. And we went, that's why I am so excited for this season, because with Lane Kiffin being there, all of this mess happening, LSU is such a, as you guys know, such a special place anyway, but these fans are just going to be on, if they're out of 10 normally, I imagine they're on a 20, right? Like, to defend their school and their guy. But it was LSU Bama. I believe both teams were ranked night game, Death Valley. And I was walking around the tailgate situation, and everyone was so wonderful. Southern hospitality at its finest, offering you different things from the tailgate. I didn't have any gumbo, but I did have, because it was kind of new and fresh then, chicken tenders, the famous chicken tenders place that I don't know if I can mention or not. That was very heavy at the time. And then a lot of beverages.
23: So therefore, you didn't have room for the gumbo.
2: Yeah.
23: But so since we have David on the program today, we should probably ask about the cold gumbo, though, with regards to if you were to try gumbo.
20: Yeah.
23: Definitely make sure it's not of the cold variety, because that's apparently that's a negative.
21: Yeah, that's,
23: as we heard from Tony Clayton.
21: I don't even know how cold gumbo is just a thing that just is disgusting. I mean, who would do that to another human being, to just give them cold gumbo? You got to have a nice piping hot bowl of gumbo, which Smalls, you can get some. I'm sure there's got to be a Louisiana bistro type of thing in New York. You can just get some gumbo this weekend.
20: Well, the next time you come up here, we are going out. We're going to do cinnamon rolls.
21: Rolls and gumbo.
20: And gumbo. The classic combo.
21: It's like how they do,
23: chili and cinnamon rolls. Yeah.
20: People do that?
23: Yeah. Mm-hmm.
21: It's a Midwest
23: thing. It's a Midwest thing. It's an Ohio thing.
20: Back to back or on top?
23: I don't know.
21: I think they kind of together, and maybe you can dip one.
20: No.
23: I don't like my food touching, so.
20: That's going to be a no for me, dog.
23: I would do it. Yeah,
21: I've never done it. I'm not a big fan of that, but. I've done weird things with cinnamon rolls. We don't need to get into all that. But
20: yeah, that's definitely not
21: cinnamon. But gumbo, yeah, we could do gumbo and cinnamon rolls in New York. We'll find a gumbo spot, a Louisiana style gumbo spot, and have really good gumbo. Even though Southwest Louisiana has superior gumbo to New Orleans, but that's neither here nor there. But we could do that.
20: But I trust you will find the right spot. I don't know if I'm going to trust Lane Kiffin and LSU though, because we got so much more to discuss with this.
21: You totally derailed us with the gumbo thing.
20: I'm sorry.
23: I just can't believe that in the same 3-hour sequence, this attorney dropped both the "Ain't it funny when the rabbits got the fun" or "got the gun," excuse me, but then also the cold gumbo, like just bars.
21: Yeah.
23: Landmark day in Louisiana.
20: Well, coming up next, will Lane Kiffin and LSU actually go through with it? Will they play these players? We're going to talk about that next on It's Sportsmanlike. We're presented by Progressive Insurance.
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20: 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All eyes in college football are going to be on LSU and Clemson this weekend. And we got word yesterday. Daquan Wright, Xavien Harris, they're currently cleared to return to college football after brief stints in the NFL. A judge had these orders issued last night. The SEC is suing LSU. This is a big mess. This court battle has raged on. We got the latest ruling yesterday, but after this ruling, Daquan Wright said he plans to be ready to play against Clemson on Saturday night. He said he's had 2 days of practice this week with LSU. So, David, do you think we'll see these players play? Do you think Lane Kiffin and LSU will actually go through with it and that we will see Daquan Wright and or Xavien Harris out on the field?
21: I mean, they kind of got to now at this point, right? Like, this is they've gone this far with this, and it is Lane Kiffin. And if it were anybody else, you would think that they may think about, like, decorum, rule, and distractions and all that stuff. It's Lane Kiffin. He lives for this stuff. And I think that part of this is he has pushed this so far that he is going to go all the way with this because that's what Lane Kiffin does. Like, this feels like the perfect storm of Lane Kiffin stories. I do think that they're going to be at least on the field at some point this weekend.
23: Legally, they have to, because now that the judge, Will Jordan, has enjoined LSU into this lawsuit, it all but says that if LSU was to not roster these players, that would be in contempt of court. Now, the question is, because these players just arrived from the NFL literally yesterday, not yesterday, but last week, the question is, are they physically prepared? Do they know the playbook enough to play against Clemson less than 48 hours time? That's the question where maybe you could run some mental gymnastics through this exercise and say, okay, they're not physically ready to play. They don't know the playbook well enough yet. But in the same vein, this is Lane Kiffin, as David alluded to. He's going to stick it to America. He is going to play both Xavien Harris and Daquan Wright if he can on Saturday night.
20: He was begging for the green light. Mm-hmm. What'd you call it, David, with his hands?
21: When he was he had BS hands.
20: When he was at his press conference and he was doing the
21: BS hands.
20: The hands, and he was acting all stressed out, pulling the collar, being like, oh man, I spoke to the leadership council and the players said yes.
23: There were roster spots.
20: The players said that they're cool with it. So I just really wanted to consult with them and I'm letting them take the lead here. He was begging for the green light and he got it. He got it from
23: only temporarily, because now the question is, where does this court case turn to next? Because they could play Saturday, but there's a chance in a month's time they are no longer eligible to play. And then the question becomes, if LSU is to knock off Clemson on Saturday, would that win then be null and void in less than a month's time?
20: Well, there is a lawsuit that's pending, too. Let's not forget this. The SEC sued LSU, and they named the LSU Board of Supervisors, the LSU president, the athletics director, and Lane Kiffin as defendants. So this is something that's going to continue to rage on. Dan Murphy, our ESPN reporter, was on SportsCenter and talked about this pending SEC lawsuit.
1: Yeah, as if this weren't confusing enough or messy enough already, the SEC did file that lawsuit earlier today in a federal court in Alabama. And so that will give the LSU at least a little bit of pause. They have to make a decision tomorrow as they finalize their rosters, whether or not they put these players on their team. The SEC is asking for permission to be able to enforce their rules. Very stiff penalties if LSU puts former pros on their roster. Like Lane Kiffin could be suspended for up to half a season, fines in the tens of millions of dollars, and there will be at least a little more uncertainty on whose rules will apply and which judge will have the final say as LSU makes the decision whether or not they're going to put these guys on the roster tomorrow evening.
20: So again, Daquan Wright said he plans to be ready to play against Clemson on Saturday. He said he's had 2 days of practice with LSU this week. Xavier Harris said he will need a couple weeks, but will be ready for LSU's game against Ole Miss on September 19th. And I can only imagine that this legal process is going to take a beat to play out. I think we're going to see these guys. I think Lane Kiffin, like I was getting to, he wanted the green light and he got the green light from a court of law. And Lane Kiffin knows he's the villain in this. He can sit up there and try to play the victim. Deep down, he knows. And he got what he ultimately wanted was these to have these players on his roster. And I imagine that we'll see them, David. I do.
21: Yeah, this is for all the reality show watchers out there. Lane Kiffin is what we like to call a stunt queen. And this is him doing stunt queen behavior because also, let's not forget, his team is not good enough to win a national championship. His team is not good enough to really, I would not put LSU in that mix. And he likes the controversy. He likes the attention in lieu of winning. Like he does not win these things. He does not win. He does not win national championships. He has not. And so he goes out there in the way and thinking about how can I get the most attention and how can I divert all that attention to me in lieu of the fact that my team may not be very good. We talked about the idea of there's pressure on him to try to win more than usual. There's always pressure on Lane Kiffin, but his pressure is all about how can I make this about myself and how can I be the big story going into the season? And then on top of that, you just so happen that one of these players will be ready just in time for you to go back to Ole Miss and play against them. Like, this is a dude who has no concern or regard for anybody or anyone else but what can make Lane Kiffin the headline leading into week one, week four, and all the way until his team is out of the playoff picture and out of relevance.
20: No, he's definitely addicted to attention, and you're right that he wants to be in the headlines. But he left Ole Miss in the lurch and those players at a very consequential time when they were trying to compete in the college football playoff and try to win a championship. And he did it because he said going to LSU gave him more resources to win. So I think it's beyond just being in the headline. I think more than ever, Lane Kiffin has always had pressure on him to win. He's not done it at the highest level. He has no excuses now. Brian Kelly didn't get it done at LSU, but everybody else before him did. We're talking Les Miles got it done. Coach O got it done. Nick Saban got it done. You have to win at LSU. And when you leave Ole Miss in the manner in which you did, and you're bringing players back from the NFL, plus it's LSU, the pressure on him is enormous. So I imagine, to David's point, that he's going to do anything and everything possible to get whatever edge he perceives that he might have.
23: To quickly drop another LOL, the funny part was during that court case that was heard yesterday, the first Lane Kiffin radio show of the season was held, and that was held at, wait for it, the ultimate pun, Court to Table in Baton Rouge, which is apparently a pickleball bar. And so the pickleball players apparently were taken aback by the sold out crowd to listen to Lane Kiffin wax poetic about the idea that Daquan Wright would be eligible to play on Saturday.
20: You guys play pickleball?
23: I've played like once or twice. It's very popular in Florida right now, so I probably should be getting more into it.
20: I want to play padel.
21: Locked in on pickleball.
23: See, there you go.
20: You are.
21: Pickleball, yeah.
20: Have you played padel or paddle? I've heard various pronunciations.
21: I don't know what paddle. What? Padel?
23: Yeah, paddle. It's just a paddle. It's a racket.
20: It's similar to pickleball. It's kind of taking over.
23: Oh, I thought you meant like the pickleball paddle. Like,
20: No. It's another sport. It's called paddle or padel. Someone's called the padel. Someone's called the paddle. It's supposedly the most fun.
21: Okay. All right.
20: I want to take lessons, but anyway.
21: Pickleball's a good time. Also, all right. I bet they had gumbo at that pickleball place in Baton Rouge.
20: No doubt. a little pickleball, a little Lane Kiffin talking, a little gumbo on the side.
21: Yeah.
20: Not a bad afternoon in Baton Rouge, to be honest.
21: A little injunction, a little legal mumbo jumbo, some gumbo.
23: Honestly, like, thank goodness so many sports reporters were already attending this LSU-Clemson game, which also is expected to have the most celebrities in attendance, over 100 credentialed outside of media members, because otherwise we wouldn't have the coverage of this court case.
20: Well, we have another big headline coming out of college football. This one coming out of UNC with Bill Belichick's squad. We'll tell you about that. But first, I'm going to tell you about Midas. 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
20: 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I'm Michelle Smallman alongside David Dennis Jr. and Mia O'Brien. Last year was not great for Bill Belichick at North Carolina. I believe 4 wins. Probably double that, 2x that controversies. Not great for him. Opens up the season with a big surprising win. You're thinking, oh, Bill Belichick, does he still have his fastball? Could he turn things around finally at North Carolina? Could Bill Belichick be acclimated to the college ranks? Well, that was short-lived, everyone. Because yesterday we had some news coming out of North Carolina. Michael Lombardi, the top aide to coach Bill Belichick, his right-hand guy, has been with him throughout his career, resigned as the general manager of North Carolina's football team. Lombardi had been on paid leave in the wake of an internal investigation into a human resources complaint filed by a former UNC front office employee. Now, the scope of the investigation has since widened. It has included attorneys reaching out to UNC staffers, coaches, and even coaches' wives and girlfriends, sources told our David Hale here at ESPN. Now, questions have been asked of witnesses about Lombardi's role in hiring and firing decisions regarding female and minority staffers. The university said yesterday that it will, quote, continue its ongoing investigation and will consider all appropriate corrective actions responsive to the information it learns. David, your reaction to Michael Lombardi resigning, to the reasons given why, and to if you think Bill Belichick should be held accountable at all for this, because this was his right-hand man.
14: This is the guy you brought in. This is your program. Like, you could talk about Lombardi. This is Bill Belichick came in and he got to make all the decisions. And one of those decisions was bringing your guy in. And you can claim ignorance and all that stuff. This is happening under your watch. This is just another reason why. I mean, I'm not going to absolve UNC of this because you can pretend, if you're at UNC, you can pretend like you thought that this was going to end well for your school. You could pretend like you thought Bill Belichick was going to make you a contender and all that. You went for clout. You went for attention. You went for the guy that's going to grab headlines for your football program. And this is what a result is. He's not good at this thing. He's not good at the coaching, not good at this organizational requirements it takes to not disgrace a school. And you brought in Michael Lombardi, who was already out. Your team was already good last year. You're probably not going to be good this year. You have 1 week. You have like 5 days to celebrate a win. Mm-hmm. And that is going to be the highlight of the Bill Belichick era in UNC.
15: The win in Dublin, the dub in Dublin is going to be the highlight. Mm-hmm. Here's my question, which is, if Michael Lombardi and Bill Belichick as a tandem had not decided together that they wanted to enter the fray of college football, is Bill Belichick the coach of UNC today? because I'm old enough, and given I covered the situation back in 2021, Urban Meyer was largely, yes, here we go. I'm going to tie Urban Meyer and Bill Belichick together in the same segment on live radio. Urban Meyer was largely encouraged to pursue the Jacksonville Jaguars head coaching vacancy by his longtime lieutenant, Charlie Strong. And Charlie Strong has been very transparent about that. He was the one who said to Urban, I think we got one more run in us, Herb. Let's make a run at this. Let's try to coach in the NFL. And that is why I am fascinated to see, now that Lombardi has exited stage left, if you actually see Bill Belichick sticking around Chapel Hill longer than this year, independent of what the results on the field ultimately show.
14: I find it hard to believe he's going to be around. I mean,
15: that looks like an actual, and again, we don't know what TCU is, but that looked like a Bill Belichick team on Saturday. And again, we'll see exactly who the Horned Frogs are, and we'll see in the context of the ACC season, but it looked like an improved squad, if only in terms of discipline on the football field.
14: Yeah, you could be improved. They could be greatly improved. That means they're going to win like six games. Where last year?
15: I mean, the ACC is not that good, David. You did see NC State and UVA on Saturday too, right?
14: Yeah. UNC also ain't good. But also that is not what you bring Bill Belichick in for. Is to be moderately competitive in the ACC. That's not what the Bill Belichick name is supposed to warrant you. And I think it goes to show how far it has fallen that you and I are talking about, hey, can they be a competitor decently in the ACC? And we're not even going to be talking about him in the national championship season. And by like week four, this thing is going to be not about what's on the field. It's already halfway down. What about going to be about? What

0: on the field. Like, this is not what you bring Bill Belichick into your organization for.
1: Of course not. You bring him in because he's arguably the greatest head coach that we've ever seen in the NFL. However, this is not abnormal for a Bill Belichick program. The New England Patriots were marred in many controversies. The New England Patriots did things that a lot of people did not like. But guess what? They won. Mm-hmm. They were dynastic. They were dropping banners and hoisting Lombardis. And you can justify things like this being a part of your program or your organization when you're winning at a high clip. When you're winning four games last year and the team might not be good this year, things like this are worse. And it has been bad for Bill Belichick for a minute. It was eroding in New England. It was bad last year. There were a lot of controversies, a lot of headlines. He has not looked and acted like the guy that we have known him to be when the New England Patriots were at the peak of their powers. But stuff like this, now he doesn't get a pass for it in a way that he would have back in the day in New England when the reporters would come to Foxborough and they need to focus on the game and focus on Tom Brady and the fact that no one could beat the Patriots. When you're not good, things like this stick out more.
2: Well, and I'm just saying, like, I think ultimately this is a team that could win eight games. And if only lip service in the public eye, Bill Belichick has stressed that, hey, we are building this thing for the long term. They intentionally pivoted away from the transfer portal when they flipped this roster yet again, David. They intentionally leaned into recruiting 30 true high school seniors, now college freshmen, and looking to that as their way to build this roster and to fortify it moving forward. And so you can say that, but I think even if they were to win eight games, and even if Bill Belichick, who still loves coaching by his own words, even if he is to see those players developing, I just think that so much of this was he and Lombardi showed up in Chapel Hill and Lombardi said, I'll handle the roster. You just coach the players. And if now Bill Belichick has to also still be the GM, I don't know if he actually signed up for that. And again, I think there is a world and we can go through their schedule. I think there is a world where they're bowl eligible this year. To Michelle's point, I don't know if that is enough to satisfy Bill Belichick, let alone the UNC fans. I think winning eight games would be enough for UNC fans, by the way, in year two. But at the same time, I just don't know if Bill wants to sign up for even more responsibility now that his top lieutenant is out.
0: Yeah, I think eight games would probably be enough in a vacuum. You have like a coach comes in, you win eight games, which I think that's at the top of their expectation. But you win eight games, you can say, hey, we're building towards something. If you have a new coach that comes in, that sort of appetite is different when you have Bill Belichick. And it's also extremely even more different when you have scandal and disgrace as part of it. Like when you got to pick a struggle. Pick a struggle. Either be mediocre or be marred in scandal. Like, you cannot be both of these things, right? Like, that's why, to Smalls' point, it worked in New England. You were marred in scandal, but you were winning Super Bowls. It's okay. You can't have both. So you cannot have scandal and then be win eight games and say, hey, we're progressing to something. Meanwhile, we have a whole bunch of weird stuff happening off the field with our GM, with all these firings and things like that happening. You can't have both and expect people to be patient.
1: Well, coming up next, a team in the NFL who's had a lot of success, the Philadelphia Eagles. Is it a make or break season for Jalen Hurts? His GM, Howie Roseman, says nah, but are we buying it? We're going to talk about that next on Unsportsmanlike. We're presented by Progressive Insurance.
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23: 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Championships are better.
1: 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Championships are better. The famous bar from one Jalen Hurts, who has many of those. Mm-hmm. Can you imagine if you had a friend like Jalen Hurts and you're like, oh, I had a terrible day. And he was like, iron sharpens iron. The bad days lead you to victory, or whatever it is that he would say. You're like, come on, man, just let me complain.
24: What's expected doesn't have to be spoken.
1: Yeah, exactly. Yeah. He just always is so locked in and focused and gives you that little nugget of wisdom. But he's up for an interesting season, people, because 2 years ago, we saw Jalen Hurts winning a Super Bowl, being the Super Bowl MVP. Last year, the offense never found its rhythm, and even though they won double-digit games, the division went to the playoffs. Early exit, disappointing in Philly. His number one target, A.J. Brown, complained about the offense, complained about the team all season long. He's now in Foxborough with the Patriots. So there's a lot of pressure and a lot of focus on Jalen Hurts this season. A lot of people are wondering if it could be a make or break season for Jalen Hurts in Philly. Eagles GM Howie Roseman was on WIP Sports Radio 94 yesterday and spoke about it.
25: No, I don't agree with that. I think that the bottom line for us in the positions that we're in, and really for all our fan base, is winning football games. And all the guy does is win football games. And that includes our head coach as well, you know. And I think that, for me, the barometer is winning football games. In terms of what Jalen does, he's another guy with a tremendous track record. All he does is go out and play good football. Really excited to have him as our quarterback. Excited about this season and what we have going forward. And I know there are a lot of fan bases out there that would love the results that we've had with him as our starting quarterback.
1: So Howie Roseman was asked point blank, is this a make or break season for Jalen Hurts? And he heard him right off the top there. No, period. David, you buying it?
0: I'm not sure if I'm buying it. I mean, I go back to, first of all, I want to go back to something you said. I could never be friends with Jalen Hurts. He's way too attractive to be my friend. I can't be around a guy that.
1: What do you mean? Don't you want to surround yourself with good looking people?
0: Yeah, I do. But like, there's a
1: baddies
0: level.
1: Baddies attract baddies? Come on.
0: There's a level that's just way beyond that I can't even.
1: You would be too intimidated?
0: We can't be in the same place. I think my uggo levels would go up next to Jalen Hurts. He's going to be, what do they call it? Mogging me.
1: Mogs everyone.
0: He's going to.
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1: Could be just insecure because you're next to him.
0: Yeah, his

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1: And then I'd be like, can you smell what the Rock is cooking? I don't know. I would just be like, don't
2: Speaking
1: know. I
2: smell,
1: just wouldn't be able to do it.
2: You know he's got an expensive cologne.
1: I know he's got a good, he smells good. He just, he's 90s fine, as everybody says. He's 90s fine. I don't think I don't have the 90s fine aesthetic at all. I don't have any fine aesthetic, I don't think. And to be next to somebody like that, I just couldn't take it. But I do think like this season, it feels like it'll be a good season. So hopefully that this is a moot point. But I also just think that, yeah, there are some concerns about deterioration in terms of like, he's not running the ball as much. And when he does not run or have designed runs, he's not as good a performer. And so that is an issue that you have over the course of a season. And that stuff is starting to come out. And those issues, those worries start to be like, if you're talking to me about Jalen Hurts in a one game setting or a two game playoff setting, if you can fast forward us to the playoffs and say, what can we get from Jalen Hurts? I believe that this dude wins important football games. Over the course of the season, I do think there is some concern. And when we had that article that came out a few months ago from the Eagles about him and about the things that he was doing and their issues with that and the A.J. Brown stuff, I think that's setting the table for there to be a lot more concern than the GM is letting on.
2: I would say the bigger concern for me in Philadelphia is the idea of, can this offense under new offense coordinator Sean Mannion get back to running the football? Because ultimately, I know that Jalen Hurts has defied the game manager moniker that so many gave him early in his career, but for them to fall to 18th in rushing, for Saquon Barkley to finish 10th, which is still top 10 technically, but 10th in rushing, and for Jalen Hurts to have more rushing scores than Saquon Barkley, that made that offense one-dimensional last year. That is beyond A.J. Brown complaining that they weren't throwing the football enough. That is an offense that many people already could tell what Kevin Petullo was trying to run. And that is where I'm fascinated to see this first-time play caller paired with, of course, Nick Sirianni, who I would say is more on the hot seat than Jalen Hurts at this juncture in time. And that's for a variety of different reasons, just because of his boisterous nature off the field and the personality clashing. And that's where I think this is make or break for Jalen, not in the here and now that he would be benched or traded after 2026, David, but the idea of the long-term vision, the long-term trajectory of this offense continuing on the path that it's currently on.
1: Yeah. It's somewhere in the middle. I don't think that he has a bad season. They're like, hey, we got to get rid of this dude. We got to move on from him.
2: Sooner Sirianni is the one who's shown the door.
1: Yeah. Sirianni would be the guy. But I would also think if he has another bad season, I think internally the Eagles would say, all right, what is our actual long-term plan? And does that mean looking for a backup now, looking for a young quarterback now to play behind him? I think that it just shifts their future plan instead of this dude is our guy forever. I think that's more of the shift. So maybe not make or break, maybe like make or bend or slightly panic a little bit instead of break.
3: I know that Howie Roseman and the Eagles are always operating with their foot on the gas. He is not afraid to make a big move. They are not afraid to make a tough decision. We saw it with Doug Peterson. You bring a Super Bowl there, a couple seasons, you're out. Doesn't matter. A.J. Brown, you want out? Fine. You're out. Even though the A.J. Browns of the world, from a football perspective, do not grow on trees.
2: And they make your football team better.
3: Absolutely. However, we keep wondering, oh, Jalen Hurts, make or break, Nick Sirianni on the hot seat. Is there a possibility that exists that neither one of them are on the hot seat and that it's not make or break for either one of them? I mean, Jalen Hurts has been to two Super Bowls, won one, is a Super Bowl MVP, and outplayed Patrick Mahomes in both of those games. He has had a new offensive coordinator every single year that he has been playing football at a high level, but specifically in the NFL, because that's what we're talking about. He has been as steady as they come. Are there parts of his game that probably need improving or that the Eagles would like to see him improve on? Of course. But the guy wins, and Howie Roseman just told you that. Nick Sirianni, been to two Super Bowls, won one. He has a winning percentage that's .694. He's won 59 games, lost 26. He has a .694 winning percentage.
2: Very nice.
3: This guy went, and yes, things last year with Kevin Petullo, who was his guy, did not go well. And there is questions about, you know, when Howie Roseman puts people in place, is it better than Nick Sirianni? Doesn't matter. When Nick Sirianni is the head coach of the Philadelphia Eagles, they win games. They're a good football team. So are we conflating this? Are we the ones that are saying make or break because of past decisions that the Eagles have made, when in reality, these two have it on lock?

0: Philly.
1: I mean, Howie Roseman also watched Nick Foles outduel Tom Brady once upon a time. I don't think he can be fooled by a one-game sample size, but therefore, I also would like to note that Jalen Hurts has more than a one-game sample size. He has multiple seasons. He has been to two Super Bowls. He has won one of those two Super Bowls. I would say that Howie Roseman is always five steps ahead of the trend, Michelle, and so that's where, ultimately, if he sees the league trending in a different direction, he's not going to be afraid to make a move independent of what someone's winning percentage is.
2: Also, just think the Eagles just like hot seats.
1: They just like are a thriving
2: in dysfunction organization.
1: They play in the NFC East. I feel like that's like honestly like par for the course if you're going to play in that division.
2: Yeah, they just know they just don't. There's just no comfort there. There's just never comfort. There's always a hot seat. There's always a thing like so, you know like they're the couple that's always arguing, but they're just going to be together and they seem happy, but they always argue and they're just like next thing you know, it's like their 70th anniversary and it's like great they argued the whole time and somehow they made it so.
0: I just envisioned, Dave and we were talking, like a scene from The Real Housewives where everyone's having like a beautiful dinner on the beach and somebody's like, remember what you said last month?
2: Yeah.
0: Everything is perfect.
1: That's what they do.
0: Pristine, gorgeous. And then somebody's like, I don't like this. This feels a little weird. We're too happy. It's too calm. Let me drop this bomb in here. So that's what you're suggesting, that the Eagles, that they actually operate better when there's drama around?
2: That's how they do. That they function in dysfunction. That is the Eagles' way, especially with Sirianni, Hurts, and the way that they are. They function in dysfunction. They won a Super Bowl. They won a Super Bowl in the year we thought everybody was going to get fired before that year.
1: They got
2: year.
1: Booed week 9 off the field against Jacksonville, by the way, in week 9. Before they came back to win that game. And then they won the Super Bowl a couple months later.
0: Well, the Eagles have won a Super Bowl. We're waiting for the Ravens, the Bills, and the Bengals to do so with Allen, Lamar, and Burrow. Does anything else matter? Does the regular season matter for those three teams? Does the playoffs matter? Is anything short of a Super Bowl matter? We'll talk about it next here on Unsportsmanlike.
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0: It is time. 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I'm Michelle Smallman alongside David Dennis Jr. and Mia O'Brien. And I think David has done this with us. Mia, I'm not sure if you have since this week you've made your unsportsmanlike debut. What this is Nuno, our fearless leader, Big Noons, as some call him.
1: Or Nino, as that I accidentally called him yesterday.
0: Nuno, are we rocking with Big Noons or no?
18: Yeah, let's go with that.
2: Big Noons?
0: Big Noons?
3: The Nooninator?
18: No.
3: I'll call you that.
0: Big Noons. I don't know. I don't know who called you Noons, but I liked it. Someone called him Noons. And
2: we've
0: it
2: done,
0: stuck.
2: We've done Nuno Brown, right? We've done that. That's
0: Nuno Brown?
2: Yeah, no.
18: Not she Nuno doesn't Brown. Know Nino Brown. Smalls doesn't know Nino Brown.
2: Mm. Smalls doesn't know Nino Brown?
18: No.
1: Smalls hasn't had gumbo.
18: She's never
1: either.
18: Watched the movie.
2: Oh, man. Okay.
0: What's the movie?
2: Nino Brown from, what's it called?
18: New Jack City.
2: New Jack City.
0: No, unfamiliar.
2: New Jack City. And my brother's keeper, it's a classic. It's what we call the hood classic.
0: Smalls. I'll put it on the list. David, I don't know if you know this about
3: that
0: me.
3: That means she's not watching.
0: I haven't seen like any movies ever. The guys crush me all the time, Mia, because I have not seen like any movie
1: Evan
0: ever.
1: Evan Cohen has seen that many movies. I feel like he would be the stereotypical
0: person.
1: No,
0: Evan loves the Saturday morning movie.
3: Yeah, but Evan watches like, Evan's like, I gotta not be able to think and just turn my brain off. It's like the, you know, hour 50 action flicks from like 96 that are all great, but like he doesn't watch anything beyond that makes him, you know,
19: he's not watching.
3: Think
19: he's not
3: all.
19: Watching The Odyssey.
0: No, The Odyssey was awesome.
18: But I, listen, I guarantee Evan has watched New Jack City. Like that is a movie. Cause yeah. Evan
0: I'll
18: is
0: I'll text
18: also,
0: him and ask.
18: Evan also
1: he's probably listening. He's probably going to tweet at us.
0: Shout out to you, Evan.
18: You know,
0: I know
18: the
0: you're tuned
18: old
0: in.
18: Old school stuff, like our back in my day type thing.
19: He loves the 90s. Yeah, he loves the 90s a lot.
18: So,
2: he's seen New Jack City. He has seen New Jack City.
18: Yeah, Smalls will walk in here and she'll be like, guys, you know a movie I watched yesterday? You won't believe it. Best movie ever. Just came out. Titanic.
3: Evan also one time said that he doesn't like watching movies that don't have cell phones in them.
0: Yeah.
3: Which was a crazy statement.
2: Wait, what? What?
3: He doesn't like watching movies before cell phones existed.
2: Why? Because a cell phone would just solve all the problems?
3: Something like that. Or it like takes him out of the movie that they can't just use their cell phone, which I would argue is the opposite. Like,
2: right, yeah.
3: Cell phones sometimes take you out of a movie if it's easily solved that way. That's why so many like 80s and 90s movies weren't just like, you know, a 5-minute movie.
2: Yeah, well, you know, there's the old Will Smith movie, 6 Degrees of Separation. You know, he pretends, his whole thing, he's like a scammer guy. Mm. Unlike real football players like myself, he's a scammer dude. And so he pretend to be like Sidney Poitier's son. And they found out that he isn't because they went to the library and.
1: Wait, is this like a primitive Dejan Love?
2: Yeah. So this is an old school Dejan. And so he was pretending, he said he was Sidney Poitier's son. And the way that they discovered that he wasn't is they went to the library and like looked up Sidney Poitier's like biography and looked up his kids' names. There was no Google. You couldn't get like, it's a Googleable movie. It's over in like 2 minutes, but it was a 2-hour long movie because they had to go to the library and find it out.
1: So
0: I mean,
1: a reminder.
0: Spoiler alert, jeez.
1: And a reminder to the girls.
2: I know Smalls hasn't. Will Smith is in a lot of movies, Smalls. He's in well-known action star. It's been some good movies. Independence Day, Men in Black. Those are some good movies.
0: I've seen Men in Black.
1: And if you fell for the Dejan Love scandal, a reminder, you could also go to your local library, as happened in this movie.
2: Yeah.
0: We are in Sports Malink here on ESPN Radio. We're presented by Progressive Insurance, and it is time to go back in time. Last year today, you know, we hear these clips from myself, Evan, Canty, of things we said a year ago on whatever date our current show is. And sometimes we cringe at what we said. Sometimes
19: terrible.
0: The predictions were super bold and they were super bad. This one from me a year ago today, I actually think holds up. I'm curious if Mia and Dennis agree. Here's me a year ago.
19: Did you just call him Dennis?
2: Yeah.
0: I did call him Dennis.
19: That's a jar.
0: Do you want to know why? Because I was looking at the rundown and it says David Dennis Jr. and I just looked at your name.
19: Why is everyone calling him Dennis? What? Nuno did that too.
1: I call him DDS instead of DDJS.
0: You know what it is?
1: Yesterday
0: it's because
1: too,
0: if you look down and you see it, I will Ron Burgundy it. And I just saw Dennis and not David Dennis Jr.
2: It happens. My name gets, you know.
19: Adam Schefter had to correct Nino on the phone yesterday.
0: That's right. How many times has this happened to you? Do people call you Dennis all the time?
2: All the time. And you know, I don't mind it. I don't mind when people call me Dennis. I mind when people email me Dennis because it's in writing. It's right there in the right. Like, you know, you're speaking and things happen. It's two first names. Well, it is my burden to carry. That and not being as attractive as Jalen Hurts. These are the two things that are
19: that's everyone's tough. Burden also, to carry.
0: Yeah, truly. Yeah, that's a global burden to carry. Yeah. Hold on, though, because people call me Smalls. We call Canty Canty. So why can't I call you Dennis? It's your last name. People are referred to by their last names all the time.
2: You could. Were you referring to me by my last name?
0: I was.
19: No, you weren't. Lies, and more lies.
0: I actually am offended that you weren't picking up on that. I thought we were closer than that.
2: You were saying, hey, Dennis, we're going to drop a Dennis right here for the first time in all of these years we've known each other.
0: I call you David. I could call you Dennis. I could call you DDJ. I could call you D-Double. You've got all sorts of nicknames going on and government names going on. So just roll with whatever I throw at them.
2: Yeah. Okay. Gotcha. I didn't realize you had intentionally said Dennis in that one moment when you had never done it before and you were just changing it up mid-show.
0: Just like Myron Metcalf trying on a hat. I'm trying on something new, all right? Just let a girl live.
2: Okay, gotcha. All right, I understand. It was intentional. It was on purpose. There we go.
0: Well, this take I had a year ago today was intentional. It was on purpose. Here's what I had to say. Well, I'll just let you hear it. I think it speaks for itself. I don't foresee either of these teams having a bad regular season. That's not the issue for them. It's the playoffs. I don't foresee Josh Allen or Lamar Jackson taking a step back. They're both MVP caliber quarterbacks. And I think if there is a game or an outlier situation where maybe they have a misstep, we're all going to have a rational, cool head and say, well, listen, we trust both of these teams. We trust the coaches. We trust the quarterbacks. They're going to find their way. Now, when it comes to the playoffs, that's where all the questions emerge. I don't care if either one of these guys wins another MVP. I don't care what the regular season looks like. All that matters to me is that either one of these teams gets to the Super Bowl.
1: Evergreen statement. I'd go as far as to say that. Aged very well. Well done.
0: Thank you. Dennis, your thoughts?
2: Smallman, that was a good take by you. I like it. It aged really well because they have entered into this forever category, which is, yes, evergreen. They answered this forever category, which is we don't care what you do in the regular season. Like they are in the bucket of athlete, like overall athlete across sports, where I don't care what you do in the regular season, go out there and win a championship. Like I felt that way. Like James Harden was in that thing for a little bit.
0: Yep.
2: Luka is kind of hovering around there.
0: The
2: Celtics were there. Yeah. The Jays were there. And so like, I think you're kind of at this point where it doesn't matter what you do in the regular season. Show me what you're going to do come playoff time. If they're 500 and they make it to the playoffs, doesn't matter. Go ahead and win a Super Bowl. If they're undefeated, win all the MVPs. It won't matter till you win a Super Bowl.
1: Ravens didn't even
2: this year or next year and the year after that.
1: Ravens didn't even make the playoffs. So I would say it aged even better than just well. It aged beautifully because this is a Ravens team that last year not only falls short of expectations, but if I had told you a year ago today, Smalls, that John Harbaugh would be the head coach of the New York Giants, what would be your reaction?
0: I would say things must have gone really bad in Baltimore.
2: Yeah.
0: Which they did. Lamar was injured. Mm-hmm. Just like with Joe Burrow and the Bengals, as he goes, they go. Same thing with Lamar. But it doesn't matter because with Lamar, when healthy, winning MVPs, great in the regular season, fall short in the postseason. There are these two specifically. Joe Burrow is in that mix, but to a lesser degree because he's already gotten to a Super Bowl. Now, it's been a minute, and he's put a lot of pressure on this Bengals team. So maybe we put him back in that bucket because of the way that he has shifted the expectations, at least publicly, for the Bengals. But when it comes to Lamar and Josh Allen, we know how good you are. We know how elite you are. But are you going to be a champion or not? Mm-hmm. They could even... Is it winning a Super Bowl or is it just both of them getting to a Super Bowl?
1: Oh, I think it's just getting to a Super Bowl. I agree. That's why I'm stunned when I look at the DraftKings Sportsbook odds right now and I see the Bills and the Ravens tied for the second best odds to win the Super Bowl behind only the LA Rams at plus 1,000. Stuns me. We have been fooled so many times before, DDJ. There, I said it right that time.
2: There you go.
1: Why do we continue to put out there into the ether like, oh yeah, no, the Bills and the Ravens, really good chance they're going to make the Super Bowl. They keep letting us down.
2: Well, because they have the two best players in the league.
1: But it's a team sport.
2: Like, I mean, it is, but like there is a, we have seen these guys.
1: And they both have new head coaches, by the way.
2: But we've seen these guys sort of carry teams when they've had worse rosters and they have worse offense. And it's just like there's a belief. Because also the sports books, let's face it, some of that is about a star driven situation. Like that's why the Lakers always are better odds than they probably should have and things like that. Like that's a big part of it too. But I think to the original question of is the Super Bowl or winning the championship, I think it is a two-pronged level of success here. I think one is finally getting past Patrick Mahomes. Like that's like a mini Super Bowl. Then you get to the Super Bowl, but once you're there, yes, there's going to be an expectation. Yeah, you better go ahead and win that thing. Now, there is some wiggle room, I think, if you get to that Super Bowl and you have the game of your life and the rest of the team lets you down, then they may be something that lets them off the hook. But for me, it's both of these guys. Somebody's got to win a championship. And it is a race between these two dudes who are 1A and 1B, or I guess 2A and 2B behind Mahomes for this generation. Whoever gets to this thing first, and then whoever gets more of these will be definitively ahead of the other guy, and that is massively important. We're talking about this crop, this generation of great quarterbacks.
1: Small as I do, just want to add, there have been four head coaches who have ever won the Super Bowl in their first year as a head coach, and three of those four, I don't know Don McCafferty's story for Super Bowl V, but I'm going to put him in the three category. George Seifert took over a team that had just won two Super Bowls with the San Francisco 49ers. So I don't put him in the conversation. John Gruden and Gary Kubiak had both been NFL head coaches before. They, yes, were armed with elite rosters, but ultimately I don't see Joe Brady and Jesse Minter, and I'm very high on Jesse Minter and this partnership with Lamar Jackson. I do not see them never having been a head coach before breaking this trend.
0: If you're going to pick one of those two teams to do it, are you going Bills or Ravens?
1: Ravens.
0: Dennis?
2: Smallman. I'm going Ravens as well, I think. It's really tough, but I think I'm going to edge Ravens partially because I just have a lot of faith in Lamar Jackson still. I don't know. Like, I just have faith in this dude. It's kind of unwavering at this point as a guy that when he's healthy, he'll be able to figure it out in spite of some of these playoff shortcomings.
0: And even though every time Lamar Jackson has a new offensive coordinator, he's won MVP, which he does this year in Declan Doyle, who did great things in Chicago with Caleb Williams and the Bears, of course. I'm going Bills.
1: Oh.
0: Because Joe Brady has been there. There's continuity. And I have seen Josh Allen perform better in the playoffs than I have Lamar Jackson. I trust Josh Allen more come playoff time than I do Lamar Jackson. I know last year was rough, but it has been Patrick Mahomes standing in his way directly. They have had some battles, some close victories, or some close defeats, I should say. The Chiefs had the victory.
1: Snatched from the jaws. The victory was snatched from the jaws of defeat.
0: Well, coming up next here on Unsportsmanlike, Dan Graziano is going to join us. 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
18: 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I'm Michelle Smallman alongside David Dennis Jr. and Mia O'Brien. And we welcome in our friend, ESPN NFL insider Dan Graziano. Graz, good morning. Thank you so much for the time. Before we get into some football, I have a personal question for you. So earlier in the week, Adam Schefter joined us, and it was revealed that Adam has never used LOL in a text exchange ever. Is Dan Graziano an LOL, ahaha, or none of the above person?
19: I think
18: we are LOLing right now.
19: I'm not above doing the LOL that converts to the emoji.
18: Oh,
19: I think, you know, when you type it out and it just becomes that, I'll send that. Right, so I think that's probably it. Otherwise, there's the occasional ha ha. But you know, it's funny with the LOL, and like everybody knows now that that's going to be received as like, oh, is this guy serious? But you know, so the ha ha ha sometimes is like later in the conversation.

0: After you've already LOL'd and you don't want to just sort of be repeating the same thing over and over again, what a world we live in.
1: So you're not texting an NFL head coach or a GM and dropping an LOL in the combo?
0: Probably going to wait till they emoji first, like to sort of to break the seal on that before sending. But that's going to depend on the relationship. You know, some of these people I've been texting with for a very long time. And they get it.
1: Which head coach or GM is most likely to emoji first, Dan? Do you have a name that you could throw out there? Because we were debating some the other day.
0: We're not getting into the thing where I talk about, you know, which coach's numbers I have in my phone.
1: That's a good point, Dan. That's a great point.
0: Sensitive times on that front.
1: Well, let's talk about the article that you wrote at ESPN.com. It was great, dropped earlier in the week. 2026 NFL bold predictions, potential surprises for 32 NFL teams. These are really good. Everyone needs to check them out at ESPN.com. This one piqued my interest, Dan. You said, don't be surprised if quarterback Jaden Daniels struggles to regain his brilliant rookie year form. Why was that your bold prediction about the Commanders and Jaden Daniels?
0: Just an assessment of the way the group around him has, or I guess hasn't, really kind of come together this offseason. Jaden Daniels is a wonderful player. I think he'll play well as long as he's healthy and will probably elevate the Commanders beyond where their roster would be without him. But the offensive line doesn't look great with Laremy Tunsil, the left tackle, out. They haven't really had their center for most of camp. Yeah, the receivers, Terry McLaurin should bounce back, but he's on the wrong side of 30, and so is Stephon Diggs, and it's a thin group of receivers there. They bring in Rashad White to help the run game, you know, a back who can catch the ball. But their run game, you know, it still hasn't, we'll have to see how it comes together under a brand new first time offensive coordinator. I heard you guys talking before the break about first time coaches who've never done the job before. You were talking about head coaches, but a lot of coordinators in those positions this year. It's just a lot of unknowns around Jaden Daniels, and it just doesn't look like a super solid set of circumstances for him.
2: Well, let's use that as a launching off point then, Dan. In terms of first-year head coaches, first-year offensive coordinators, who are you buying stock in as we currently sit less than a week out from the start of the season?
0: Yeah, I mean, this is a big story of the season, right? In Baltimore, where there are high hopes, first-time head coach, first-time offensive coordinator. Dallas is putting a lot of hopes on a first-time defensive coordinator. We mentioned Washington, but the Eagles, also a first-time offensive coordinator who's only been coaching for 3 years at any level. So I would say of this group, Declan Doyle in Baltimore, coming from Ben Johnson, having held the role of offensive coordinator, even though he wasn't the play caller, under Jesse Minter, who comes from the Harbaugh tree there, you know, had been at Michigan and with the Chargers with Jim Harbaugh. So that's probably the one I'm most inclined to buy, but I really, Christian Parker in Dallas, this was a well-regarded candidate for defensive coordinator around the league, especially considering how young the secondary is and his record with young defensive backs breaking them in Philadelphia. I think that bodes very well. But, we're guessing. I mean, that's the thing. When these guys are in big jobs they haven't done before. Some of them are going to be very successful at it. And the plain fact is some of them aren't. And which is the answer to which of those questions is going to determine a lot about this season.
3: Dan, first of all, I'm putting my flag on Andy Reid as a big LOL. You don't have to respond. We can offline about that. But so one of the things that I saw here in the article that is I was surprised to see is what I consider some famous last words from a lot of people over these last few years. And you said some famous last words, which are the Chargers offensive line is going to be fine. What makes you believe that that is going to happen finally this year?
0: I don't remember anyone ever saying that before. I don't, it's a brand new thing that no one's ever said. So the tackles are back healthy, and that was the big story last year. Joe Alt and Rashawn Slater suffered season-ending injuries, and the pass protection broke down. But they also had big problems in the middle of the offensive line, which they worked to try and solve this year. Tyler Biadasz, the center they signed after Washington cut him, he gets hurt early in camp. They're not going to have him. But they drafted four offensive linemen. And one of them, their second round pick, was Jake Slaughter, who had been working as a possible starting guard for them. But after the Biotis injury, now moves over to center. I'm told the transition has been, you know, pretty good, especially considering he's a rookie, because it's his natural position. Mike McDaniel, the new offensive coordinator there, who has done his job before and at a very high level, his run game schemes, they mitigate some of the offensive line concerns by getting guys on the move, getting creative with some of the plays he calls in the run game. So I just feel overall like it's not as bad a situation. It's certainly not as bad a situation as what they were enduring last year during the season. And given the work they did this offseason to fortify against offensive line issues, they're better equipped to handle this.
1: Our ESPN NFL insider, Dan Graziano, joining us here on Unsportsmanlike. Another one you had, Dan, that really piqued my interest was about the Patriots. A lot of people circle them as a regression team. They thought maybe last year they were a bit ahead of schedule, that things certainly broke their way in the playoffs. And even though they added A.J. Brown to this offense, that they could take a step back this year. But you said, don't be surprised if the offense doesn't regress. Why did you make that bold prediction?
0: The offense did face some pretty tough defenses last year, even as the Patriots' schedule was soft overall. I mean, I was at a game where Myles Garrett sacked the quarterback five times, and the Patriots still won that game. It's not as if they were not tested. And in the playoffs, the offense didn't play great, but it did do enough to beat some of the top defenses in the league until it ran up against Seattle. But, they add to the offensive line with Elijah Vera Tucker, and just a second year for the young guys. Will Campbell struggled after he came back from his injury late last season, should be better this year. And then just the upgrades at the wide receiver group, A.J. Brown and Romeo Doubs, veteran receivers that are going to be very impactful for the young quarterback Drake May, who had an outstanding year with a bit of a substandard supporting cast around him. So assuming another year of development for Drake May heading into year three, and that they have improved the situation around him, at least on paper, I believe the Patriots offense will continue to cook.
2: A lot of folks will have their fantasy football drafts this weekend on Labor Day, Dan. And so before we let you go, I do want to briefly ask you, you brought up Joe.
3: There we go.
2: And so I figured before we let you out the door, we might as well get a little bit of fantasy football advice. You mentioned Jonah Coleman in this story. You mentioned Azon Shribling out of San Francisco. Who's maybe a late sleeper that folks should be taking a flyer on this weekend?
0: You just talking about rookies, or because you mentioned Coleman and Stribling? Those
2: maybe
0: are rookies,
2: you have some breakout candidates who sleeper, are veterans.
0: Yeah, that's the thing, right? So sleeper like Jonah Coleman, you take right at the end of your draft in case he becomes something. That's a flyer, but like in the middle part, if you're talking about like wide receiver, I really do believe that the Parker Washington hype in Jacksonville is real. I think there's a player that's going to catch a lot of passes for the Jaguars. Wouldn't be surprised to see him get a contract extension before the season starts that reflects his likely role. Quarterback loves him. The head coach loves him. A lot of mouths to feed in that offense, but he seems to be the guy that has emerged as the most reliable one. I might take him around earlier than your league mates might be expecting.
2: Ooh. I think we had more Duval references this week than in the history of Unsportsmanlike, which was my goal in filling in for Evan Cohen. So this is actually the dream. Thank you, Dan. We appreciate you supporting the cause. Yes.
0: I didn't know, but I'm happy to help.
1: Well, we appreciate you, Dan. Thanks so much for the time, and we'll talk to you next week.
0: All right. Thanks.
1: He's our ESPN NFL insider, Dan Graziano, here on Unsportsmanlike. And coming up next, we've been talking a lot about dysfunctional franchises in sports. We've certainly been talking about the Clippers this week in wake of the Kawhi Leonard situation and the penalties that the NBA levied against the Clippers as a result. And the Browns last week, it's all we talked about. Deshaun Watson being named QB1. How dysfunctional are the Browns? But which franchise is more dysfunctional? We'll talk about that next here on Unsportsmanlike on ESPN Radio.
4: 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Matt Olson and the Atlanta Braves are in Philadelphia for a critical series against Kyle Schwarber and the Phillies.
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1: Oh. Oh. Jennifer college football action this Sunday. The number 24 ranked Louisville. They host number 9 Ole Miss. Coverage begins at 7 p.m. Eastern on ESPN Radio and the ESPN app. It's on Sportsman Life. 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David Dennis Jr., me, O'Brien. I'm Michelle Smallman. And the guys are just trying to butter me up by playing a little chingy to bounce back.
3: Did you do the chicken head back in the day? Did you do the dance from the song?
1: What? I did not, but I'm aware of it.
3: People didn't ever get in a circle and watch you do it?
1: No.
3: Oh, okay.
1: Did you?
3: No, I just felt like that. I mean, it just felt like everybody in St. Louis should know how to do it. I felt like that was the thing.
1: That doesn't mean that you're in the center of a circle, David.
3: That means that I feel like you should try to. Did you ever? Sorry, another quiz question. Did you ever wear a Band-Aid?
1: An homage to Nelly?
3: Yeah, did you ever wear a fashion-forward Band-Aid on your cheek?
1: I did not. I don't think his fashion choices.
3: I'm not sure you're really from St. Louis.
19: Well, she's not.
3: Yeah.
1: Yes, I am.
3: These are things I feel like all St. Lunatics actually did.
1: I can tell you, as someone who grew up there, not a lot of people rocking the Band-Aid. We just left that for Nelly. This is not like an AI situation where people are like, as a way to show our appreciation, adoration, and respect for you, we are going to dress like you.
2: Right.
1: We're going to wear the headband as a nod to you. People in St. Louis were not rocking a Band-Aid as a nod to Nelly. We just let him do that.
3: There was no actual Band-Aid wearing in St. Louis. When you went out, like, hey, I'm about to go out to the club, got my throwback jersey on, got my non-functional headband or like armband to go out. Looks like I'm about to go play pickup ball, and I'm just going to throw my decorative Band-Aid on. That didn't happen either?
1: No, it did not. Okay. But people, remember Vocal, his clothing line? People would, I think, rock that. If they were going to give like a tip of the cap to Nelly, it was Vocal.
3: That was a Vocal. I never owned any Vocal, but I do recall seeing Vocal in the baby fat era. So,
1: are you trying to tell me that you took something from a rapper that you admired and you worked it into your fashion choices?
3: Absolutely.
1: Who? Give me an example.
3: Smalls, you could recall that I'm sure you did too. I used to dress business casual out to the club because Jay-Z, which I don't know. First of all, I don't know why at the age of 20, I was listening to a 35-year-old man tell me what to wear. But Jay-Z was like, no more throwback jerseys, which I didn't throw them away. I kept them. He was like, we're going to wear suits and shirts and ties and button ups to go like, do the dance at the clubs. And I'm like, Jay-Z probably wasn't even dancing. Jay-Z didn't know how to swag surf. Like, why am I listening to this dude? But yes, we look like we were newsies, like selling newspaper boys on the side of the road at a haberdashery going to the club. That's where we all dressed like Jay-Z.
19: Was that when you were doing the face check or whatever you called it?
3: Oh, yeah, where you do the face check. Yeah. You wear it business casual and you do the face check.
1: What's the face check?
3: You weren't here for that. The face check when you would go, when you go to the club, girls dancing, as I, a gentleman would do, I'd go up behind the girl and say, m'lady, we're going to have this dance, please. And then you'd say that, you know, and then she would turn around. And then if she turns around and if she kept going, that means that you passed the face check. Or if she looked at her homegirl and her homegirl was like, and then you passed the face check. Like Jalen Hurts would always pass the face check. I was kind of like batting, you know, like 3-point percentage, like 32% on the face check. But you go behind and they look up and they see your face and then they're like, oh, he's not too unattractive to keep dancing with. You do the face check. Of course, I would always ask for consent first.
1: I'm familiar with the process. Never had a name assigned to it.
3: Yeah, it's the face check. You got to go and it's that because we were talking because the kids these y'all felt like kids these days don't go to the club.
1: No, they don't.
3: Party.
2: Did you not see the video of like now they're not even doing like the sorority or fraternity like rush nights? Now they're literally rushing like there was a run. You know how like usually you saw that video yesterday? I don't know what
1: Courtney Cronin sent it to me because we were brutally mocked by Pat Costello and the gang in Vegas East. They called us unk sportsmanlike because we were concerned that the kids were not having enough fun. People called in and said, no, the kids are having fun. Courtney Cronin, friend of the show, friend in life, co-host of the show many days, sent me a video yesterday of this wellness darty day party where all these kids were running a 5K and like drinking cold pressed juice and doing like cryo or whatever.
2: So the kids aren't going out to the clubs, David, and they're also not going to darties either.
1: They are not putting on a sensible blazer and going to the club and drinking Lord knows what for $2.
19: And the kids are doing that still.
3: Well, I would say maybe even if they are, they don't know the rejection of the face check. They just don't know how to face rejection head on, like we did. you know, going out there in your vest and tie, going up behind a lady.
1: I so picture getting, you with the vest.
3: getting the face check. You know, I was wearing, you know, like, it was just ridiculous. Like, I got rid of my vocal and my FUBU and started wearing, like, Aldo for whatever reason at the age of 19 to know what I was dressing because a 35-year-old man told me to. And you go there, got your little cup of Incredible Hulk, and then you just get the kids these days don't know what it's like.
1: Well,

0: Z, they look down on millennials. They think we were dysfunctional. We were having a great time. Judge
1: having
0: all you
1: time.
0: Want. We had a great time. But speaking of dysfunctional, there are some organizations throughout sports that have just put their dysfunction on display. Mm-hmm. Two in particular. We're talking the Los Angeles Clippers, who lost five future first-round draft picks and were fined $30 million, and their owner, of course, Steve Ballmer, a year-long suspension as part of a year-long investigation that they looked into as part of the Kawhi Leonard probe. And they found the NBA found that the Clippers organization was an offender of salary cap circumvention rules. Clippers in a bit of a mess, to put it lightly. Also, the Cleveland Browns, because of a bad trade with Deshaun Watson, have been set back for quite some time. You lose Myles Garrett, one of the best players, if not the best player in football, best player at his position, certainly, as a result of it. And guess what? Deshaun Watson, QB1 in Cleveland. You know, can I throw another organization?
2: Yeah, absolutely. We're debating the most dysfunctional. So
0: we're going to debate who is more dysfunctional, the Browns or the Clippers. May I throw LSU in the mix and Lane Kiffin? Mm-hmm. Because this goes back to Brian Kelly.
2: I guess
0: Kelly.
2: They are technically a pro sports franchise at this point in time.
0: Yeah. People are getting paid. This goes back to the Brian Kelly situation too, because from his introductory, my family, things have just been bad.
2: The TikTok video dancing.
0: And kind of volatile for LSU since then. So I think that they're a fair add to the list here. So Mia, we'll start with you. In your opinion, what is the most dysfunctional program or organization in sports?
2: I mean, if we're including LSU, then it has to be them. I mean, now we can negate all the research I did with regards to the Clippers and the Cleveland Browns, who have both experienced not only multiple owners throughout the course of their franchise's history, but also relocation. We won't even go down that road if we're going to include the folks at Louisiana State University, because it permeates the football program. When you look at Kim Mulkey and the LSU women's basketball program and all the controversy surrounding them in the last week with regards to Kate Koval and the new recruit that they are bringing in, who is a Russian national. You also consider Will Wade and his attempt. The now, well, do we call him a first-year basketball coach, David? Because he's back to the future. I'm not even going to go down that road. Point being, Will Wade is also trying to bring former pro athletes to LSU's campus. And this is all in the last month, folks. And so if that is the storylines coming out of Baton Rouge in the last 3 weeks alone, yeah, they take the prize. There's no debate.
3: It's the Clippers for me. It's the Clippers for me. Even though the Browns right now are the dregs of everything, partially because like they're the most morally bankrupt. Like, you are fielding Deshaun Watson and you are deserve all the bad that will ever happen to you for doing that and for giving the contract in the first place and then, you know, making him your starting quarterback right now, in light of everything that is going on with him on and off the field and all the accusation stuff. And you're just tying yourself to him. Morally, you're about as bankrupt as any organization that we've ever known in sports. But in terms of going, like, for the future, it's the Clippers. Between, because like the Browns can turn this thing around with a one good draft of a quarterback. Like, you just get a quarterback and this thing could turn around. LSU, a good draft class, this thing could turn around. The Clippers, from when they signed Kawhi Leonard, are looking at potentially up to 15 years without a number one draft pick. Like, they are not going to have a first round draft pick this decade. Like, that is what we're looking at with it. And they're not going to get any free agents. They don't have any assets to trade for them. They are in a hellscape for the foreseeable future. On top of that, as part of their hellscape, they get to watch one of the guys they traded away in SGA win and continue to possibly win championships with OKC. Oh, and by the way, the guy who is at the center of this, Kawhi Leonard, is in Toronto. He fled the country and he is chilling with Drake and is going to be out there getting a farewell tour in Toronto for the rest of his career. And you are left with nothing. You ain't got no picks. You're still the Clippers. You are in LA. You were supposed to have turned this thing around with Paul George and Kawhi Leonard, and you have not, and have somehow ended up in the worst position in Clippers history. You're the Clippers, and this is the worst that you could have possibly ever looked. For me, it is absolutely, in terms of the future outlook, the Clippers.
0: Okay, I disagree with both of you.
2: Oh, you're going with the Browns.
0: And I'll explain why later, because we got to get to I'm over it.
2: Maybe you're over the Browns.
0: Pat Costello will be upset if I shortchange him his time.
3: Yeah, he needs his time.
0: Okay, well, really quickly.
3: He needs his time.
0: Have you ever had a friend who's in a toxic relationship?
2: Yes.
0: A dysfunctional relationship?
2: Yes.
0: Where you go to dinner or brunch with them and they're like, I'm so done with him. I'm so done. And then 2 days later, you see on the Instagram story, they're like at a concert or something together, or they're like out at dinner. You're like, 2 days ago, you said you were done with him. The Cleveland Browns gave up 3 first-round draft picks for Deshaun Watson. They set their franchise back. They said, we're done. It was a swing and a miss. We've got nothing good out of him. It's a swing and a miss. And now he's sitting there QB1.
2: Well, because they already paid for him. They already paid for him to eat dinner. They already paid for him to eat dinner, so they might as well let him sit down and eat the meal.
0: Pat Costello has him over it next, but first, I want to tell you about Sherwin-Williams. 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
22: The Minnesota Vikings. Having to sit there and watch Sam Darnold lift up a Super Bowl trophy should make everyone... I don't think enough people are talking about Punch the Monkey.
0: Oh, his name is Punch.
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2: 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Are people actually drinking this?
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0: It is time for I'm Over It here on Unsportsmanlike. I'm Michelle Smallman alongside Mia O'Brien and David Dennis Jr. It's time for Pat Costello to tell us what he's fed up with today. Take it away, Pat.
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0: Dennis David Jr.
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2: Shout out to Dennis.
0: Shout out to Dennis, our boy.
2: Michelle, I would like to start with you.
0: Why are you always starting with me?
2: It's good to start. Don't worry. We're not going to rip you right away. Yeah. Okay. You check something.
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2: 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Okay. 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
1: He was just so dominant. My entire room growing up was posters of Mia Hamm and that 99 women's team with a sprinkle of like Spice Girls and maybe Prince William in there. And then I would only use like shampoos that she used. You know when kids at recess would like put their hat on backwards and pretend to be Ken Griffey Jr.? Like, yeah. I was playing soccer pretending I was Mia Hamm. So to get to speak with her yesterday was truly surreal. It was a real pinch me moment.
2: Now, what's Pat's critique?
1: Yeah, go ahead, Pat. What's the issue?
3: You can listen to the whole interview. You can go check it out. Vibe check, Disney Plus, all the
1: yes,
3: good stuff.
1: Yes, please.
3: Great.
1: Yeah.
3: Fantastic.
1: Support Mia.
3: The picture that you showed Mia Hamm of a young Michelle Smallman at a soccer camp where you met Mia Hamm is the funniest picture I've ever seen.
1: Why is it so funny?
3: You look insane in it. And
1: why?
3: Mia Hamm looks like she wants to be anywhere else and like she kind of wants to stab you.
1: Why do I look insane?
3: It's just, it's a crazy photo.
1: Why do I look insane?
3: I can't explain it. It's on my Twitter right now. I posted the picture for the people
1: to see.
3: No, go
1: ahead. Let's hear. Like a 10-year-old girl, what's your issue with young Michelle?
3: It's a crazy look.
4: I want to know who's the guy behind her with the crazy eyes. That's what I want to know. I'm looking at it right now.
1: Are you saying that I am mugging Mia Hamm?
5: No. Oh.
1: Why do I look crazy? Because I have a very cool top on from like Delia's or something back in the day?
3: Is that a very cool top?
1: For the 90s, it was the look, Pat. Okay? For like a young girl shopping at Limited 2, it was the look.
5: Did you wear that shirt to the club later?
1: I was 10.
3: Your hair being behind your ears looks very funny for some reason.
1: I was 10, and I was in my super serious athletic era. Yeah, I was like, I am a soccer player.
5: Nothing wrong with the 10-year-old picture of Smalls.
1: Thank you.
4: I do want Myra Metcalf to pay attention to Mia Hamm's hat game, which was very superior then and there.
3: Mia Hamm looks like she wants to be literally anywhere else in the world in this picture. I don't think she knew that she was taking a picture there.
1: She's probably like, who is this psychotic young woman? I was like, Mia, I love you. Oh, my God. And she's like, okay, I'll sign this. Thanks so much. No, she was wonderful. She could not have been cooler or more gracious when I spoke with her yesterday. And I did pre-interview, because it was pre-taped, get it out of my system and tell her that she was my idol. And she was like, very cool. Thank you. I'm sure she gets that everywhere she goes, though.
5: Yeah.
3: Might be on the 90s sports Mount Rushmore.
1: Oh, has to be.
3: It's pretty close.
1: Mm-hmm, has to be.
5: Mm-hmm. Yeah.
1: Who else is on there? Jordan, obviously.
5: Jordan.
1: Ken Griffey Jr.
3: Ken Griffey Jr., Tiger Woods.
1: Yep.
3: Mike Tyson might make the cut, though.
5: It's a couple years in there. He wasn't doing much.
1: That's true. I think Mia Hamm, Tiger Woods, Ken Griffey Jr., and Jordan, that is the correct list.
4: Yeah.
5: Yeah.
3: Could also make a case for Tony Hawk. Pretty big in the 90s.
5: Yeah. Mm-hmm. Stone Cold Steve Austin.
1: Yeah. Wow, look at Pat just like look shaming me as a 10-year-old.
3: Correct. No. It's a crazy picture.
1: I want to see you as a 10-year-old, Pat. Why don't we submit that photo and we can go bar for bar?
3: I'll dig into the archives. I'll see what I can find.
1: And obviously, I was so nervous. Look at me standing there. I wasn't even smiling because I was frozen in fear because I was next to my idol.
4: I also like that Pat tweeted this out as a video. Question mark?
3: Oh, you got to get those views.
5: Yeah.
1: You know, this is an interesting thought process.
3: It's called strategy,
1: here.
3: Mia.
1: Okay, Mia Hamm is there. She's signing autographs. I don't remember this. I remember meeting her vividly. I don't remember how long the line was. But when you're an athlete or a celebrity or an author and you're doing a meet and greet and you're doing the signings and you're sitting there taking the photos, at some point, I'm sure your face gets sore.
4: Oh, from smiling.
1: From smiling and taking the photos. So imagine I'm at the end of the line and there's been hundreds of people and she's just like, you know what I mean? She gave it her best, but I haven't even thought about that. If you were in that position, that you're probably just like, I've been here for so long, I'm a little worn out.
5: Yeah. As somebody who was on a book tour and signed books for twos and threes of people, it gets a little tiring.
1: Yeah, you know.
5: Yeah.
1: The hand gets a little cramped from all the signings.
5: Yeah. I bought a stamp for my dad because when we were doing the book tour, you get a stamp. You could stamp your signature so you don't have to.
1: Oh, what a good idea.
4: What? Yeah. No hand cramps.
3: No that's fraudulent.
5: Did you get a stamp? No, he signed it. He stamped it. He wrote the thing down on there, and then they printed on the stamp, and then he stamped it down. Calling my dad fraudulent?
1: Whoa.
3: Yeah,
1: first he rips me as a 10-year-old. Now he's going after your dad.
3: I don't support
1: David.
3: The stamp signature.
6: Michelle, did Mia remember taking that picture with you?
1: No, she did not. Well, I didn't ask her, but I would bet every
5: How
1: penny.
5: How weird would that have been to have asked her if she remembered the picture?
6: Hey, remember this?
1: Hey, Mia,
6: when
1: it's
6: were
1: me,
6: besties?
1: Michelle. Remember this from the 90s?
4: Best friends. Everyone knows.
3: She probably remembered that haircut.
5: She doesn't even know what state that was in.
1: What's your problem with a bob?

0: What's your issue with a shoulder-length bob?
1: It's the fact that it's behind your ears. It's
0: so just, what?
1: It makes your ears stick out. It looks very funny.
0: Well, you should know about where's your hair bad to test behind your ears.
1: Oh my gosh!
0: At least some of us have hair to tuck behind our ears.
1: Oh, it just migrated. Mine migrated south.
0: Jeez, you're going to come after. I'm defending young me. That was one of the highlights of her life, and you're trying to rip the hair and the shirt and diminish my moment?
1: Correct.
2: Wow. Pat brought a knife to a gunfight. My goodness.
0: No, you don't diss my moment with Mia Hamm. You can diss me on almost anything else, and do not diss that little girl's joy because you don't like her haircut. That's just rude.
2: Ain't no fun when the rabbit got the gun, Pat.
0: Yeah, and guess what? Guess who's got it? It's me.
3: I do appreciate Pat inadvertently promoting Vibe Check, though, on Disney Plus.
1: Yes, inadvertently. This was completely inadvertent. Didn't
4: I think
1: mean
4: that
1: it.
4: Was verdant.
1: It was very verdant.
2: It was the verdant.
0: It was not nonchalant. It was incredibly chalant.
1: It was very chalant.
2: Wildly chalant.
0: Wow, I can't believe that you took this opportunity to take arguably the two best moments in my professional and like personal life when I met Mia Hamm and when I interviewed Mia Hamm as an adult. First full circle moment. And Pat's like, let's give a full 10 minutes just ripping you.
1: Yeah, you can watch it on
0: as
1: Vibe
0: a
1: Check.
0: Child.
2: Yeah, you too can make fun of the picture on Vibe Check.
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18: Diehard Rocky fans be like, oh, it's so commercial. You shouldn't put Rocky IV above everything.
19: Rocky IV is awesome.
18: Rocky IV is amazing.
19: Okay, what they talking
18: about? Rocky IV is amazing. Whether it's the training scene, the compare and contrast with them in Russia.
19: Oh, yeah.
18: Or the scene where he's in the car driving after Apollo Creed dies and he's so upset, obviously. Oh,
20: yeah. Spoiler alert.
18: You think by me saying Apollo Creed dies, I need to have put a spoiler alert on that?
20: I've never seen it.
18: 2025. Michael B. Jordan did three movies as his son living after the dad died.
20: Guess I don't need to watch it now.
19: The movie's 40 years old, Small.
20: For some of us, it's brand new. Be careful, you could spoil a movie for some of us. We're on Sportsmanlike here on ESPN Radio alongside Mia O'Brien and David Dennis Jr. I'm Michelle Smallman. We are presented by Progressive Insurance. See, David, that's a good example of movies that everyone has seen that I have not.
21: Yeah, I actually just got a comment that I spoiled Six Degrees of Separation, which was Will Smith's first movie from the 80s. And if you haven't seen it, it's on you. People just, you can't put spoiler alert on those type of things.
20: What about shows?
21: I don't think you can put a spoiler alert on a show that old.
20: Sopranos, I'm not going to say how it ends, but if I was like, hey.
21: Oh, you could absolutely say how Sopranos ends.
3: I feel like that's like pop culture.
21: You should be able to say
3: People may have never watched The Sopranos, but they've watched the final scene.
21: Yeah, you should. There's no spoiler. I think if it happens anywhere in the last 5 years, there's no need for a spoiler alert. Like 5 years. If it's older than 5 years, no spoiler alert. I'm sorry.
20: I don't know about that.
21: Yeah.
20: That's a brief statute of limitations.
21: Since he was dead the whole time. Sorry.
20: Oh my gosh, David.
21: Just throwing it out there. Just letting you know.
20: Shout out what?
3: Holstein's, the ice cream in Bloomfield. That's where they filmed it.
20: Oh, I'm glad that I don't think anyone knew that reference.
21: Did not know that. Okay.
3: Yeah,
21: all right.
3: Got you guys. Bloomfield where? New Jersey.
20: Okay.
3: Right across the way.
20: So. There we go. Shout out to, what's it called?
3: Anita's hometown and my mom's hometown.
20: There we go. Shout out Jersey.
21: There you go.
20: Okay, well, we don't need a spoiler alert when it comes to LSU football because it's very, very public. So yesterday, we had a big time ruling in the LSU NCAA SEC saga where Daquan Wright and Xavier Harris, among other athletes, had been trying to come back to college sports after being in professional, but those two specifically had brief stints in the NFL. They wanted to go back to college, join their former head coach Lane Kiffin, who's now at LSU, and they were cleared to return to college football yesterday after a judge's orders were issued. This sets up a dramatic showdown, people, between the SEC and LSU heading into LSU's season opening game this weekend versus Clemson. And also, by the way, earlier in the day, the SEC actually sued LSU and named the LSU Board of Supervisors, the LSU president, and the athletic director and Lane Kiffin as defendants. It's a big old mess. It is a big old mess. Here's Pete Thamel, our ESPN college football insider, and Dan Murphy, our ESPN reporter, about the decision that came down yesterday.
22: An injunction was ruled in favor of more than 40 players today in a state eligibility case. It includes, obviously, high-profile LSU players and transfers from Ole Miss, Daquan Wright and Xavier Harris. Judge William Jordan ruled they're going to be eligible today. Dan, walk us through the ruling and what it means.
0: Well, I think the biggest takeaway is, as we just heard from Daquan Wright himself on the steps, he expects to be on the field Saturday night when LSU opens its season against Clemson. Harris said he thinks he might take a week or two before he's ready to play as well. But, you know, the judge had a lot to say today. Everybody had a lot to say during what lasted 8 or 9 hours in a courtroom here today. But I think essentially he told the SEC that they could not make up their own rules, or they could not enforce pro player bans based on what he has previously restricted both the NCAA and the SEC from doing because of the situation that we find ourselves in with these eligibility laws.
20: Mia, your reaction to what the courts decided yesterday?
1: Well, I think that what's even more jarring is now the fallout from this, because ultimately, Michelle, what is going to happen now that in joining LSU through the ruling, Judge Will Jordan, or the Honorable Will Jordan, as we've already discussed here, that's the right title. Will Jordan is essentially saying to LSU, okay, I'm ruling in your favor that legally these players have a right to play. Now roster them. That is where I am fascinated to see not only do these two players actually join the LSU Tigers. By all accounts, Daquan Wright at the very least will. Xavier Hare, it sounds a little bit...
20: A longer runway for him.
1: A little bit more of a longer runway. But Daquan Wright undoubtedly will play on Saturday. And then because of the ensuing litigation that is still ongoing, because of the lawsuit filed in Alabama yesterday, will we then see wins voided down the line? Will we see repercussions come because a player who at some point in time may be ruled ineligible participated in those games? That's where I'm so fascinated. The fact that the state has said, yes, Lane Kiffin, you can run the show exactly as you want. Mm-hmm. And therefore, we have to see these players actually be rostered. And if LSU walks it back and does not allow these two players to be rostered, that is where I think it could get even messier.
21: You know, sometimes determining if something is good or bad for the sport, I have like a very simple barometer for that. It is, how long does it take you to explain what's happening at the bar?
20: Interesting metric.
21: Yeah. So like when you're at the bar and somebody who's, you know, like generally you're at a sports bar, inevitably, whether you're in sports or not, somebody who's just casually watches will lean over and say, hey, what's happening, right? What's the thing that I'm happening watching
1: on TV?
21: What's
1: the score?
21: What's the score? Who's playing? What's good? You know, and fill me in, right? So generally you could just say, hey, LSU's at home. They're the better team. They're up 20. End of story, right? If you were to explain to somebody what the hell is going on, if they showed, maybe they are. People at a bar right now at 8 a.m., they're looking up and they're saying, SEC files suit versus LSU over school's intent to play pro athletes. And somebody's looking up and says, what's that about? You got to be like, hey, how long do we have to explain this thing? Sometimes that's all it takes to determine if something is good or bad for a sport. Like with the reason I have problems with the NBA and the draft that they have coming up and the lottery, is it so hard to explain? Like, this is talking about injunctions and legal things and all this jargon, and it's about stuff that's not really relevant to the game itself. It doesn't feel good. It feels yucky. It feels like it makes people want to check out to all of this stuff. Yes. I think a lot of people, when you're going into week one, are just want to say, yo, is LSU good? Lane Kiffin, kind of hate that guy. Is he going to win or not?
20: Right.
21: These are the things that people want to talk about. And instead, we're talking about stuff that is distracting from what's actually brings fans joy. And the NCAA really only has itself to blame because they've been allowing these things to happen at different levels since we've been watching, and now it is a lawless land where things like this happen.
1: Well, and the other thing too is, and we talked about this earlier in the week, Michelle, Daquan Wright couldn't even make the Cleveland Browns roster. Like, he's not tight end one for LSU.
21: Right.
1: Like, this is not someone who's going to move the needle about whether or not the product on the field is actually going to be elite this year. And so that's where I think the bigger question is, will this looming lawsuit, ongoing battle in court affect the play on the field? Which by all accounts, Lane Kiffin has said that it won't. His players are A-okay with this.
20: But Lane Kiffin has to win. And if there is talent out there that was even kind of NFL caliber and they want to come play for him, and he knows these players because of his time at Ole Miss and feels like he has a good sense of what they can do, if it benefits Lane, he's all for it. And he can feign, oh, I spoke with the leadership council and the players and all. He wanted the green light to do what he wanted to do, that he, what, for what he felt was in his best interest.
1: Because they are the only school at this point. that is in football that is trying to do this.
20: I don't feel bad for Lane Kiffin. I don't feel bad for LSU. I certainly don't feel bad for the NCAA, who should have been the adult in the room eons ago. And put these rules and guidelines in place. They are incredibly reactive instead of being proactive. And I certainly have no sympathy for them. But I do feel for athletes like Daquan Wright and Xavier Harris, who the eligibility rules were put in force. They were changed in June. In June, their timeline was messed up. They're the ones that are caught in the middle of this tornado.

0: NATO. And I do feel badly for them because they just want to be able to play if they can. And they're stuck in the middle of this. But we have Tony Clayton, an attorney who was representing the players. And he had some interesting commentary after this court hearing yesterday about the players and everything that they've been having to deal with and this ruling coming down in their favor.
1: I think the ruling stands for the premise that it's about student athletes. It's not about Coach Kiffin. It's not about LSU. It's about treating these kids fairly. It's about the fair application. You're going to apply the rules, apply them fairly to everyone. So today, justice was served. And justice was served to the SEC. It was served like a cold cup of gumbo. And that judge forced them to eat it. And so the SEC, if you ask me, and the NCAA really hadn't shown any respect for these court's rulings. And today, I think this court, this judge made it clear to them. So those young student athletes can go on with their lives because they did nothing wrong. And so we'll wait for the next chapter. If they continue to pick on these children, we will continue to be here to fight for them, to make sure that the rules are applied fairly. That's all we ask for.
0: Do you think it's fair, David, that the rules were applied fairly yesterday?
2: Sure. I mean, to me, what are the rules?
0: You know, like, great question. That's an excellent question, by the way.
2: Yeah. I mean, like, the question caught me off guard because it's been so long since I've even considered the idea of rules being applied correctly in NCAA. You know what I'm saying? Like, it just does not, that's not even something that crosses my mind when I'm thinking about these things, because everything is just up in the air because nobody follows them. Like, I don't even know what the rules are. I just kind of go by what's kind of right and wrong. And I know also that for the longest, the thing has been that the players go to the league and they can't come back. That has been sort of what it has always been the case.
0: Mm-hmm.
2: That doesn't seem to be the case anymore, but of course it's not, because like none of the norms that we had apply anymore. And it's ironic, I guess, that all of this is happening, are circling around Lane Kiffin, who is the beacon of, is the poster child of rules don't apply to everybody in NCAA. He, if there is a rule to break, if there is a way to do something that may technically be legal, but it feels yucky, Lane Kiffin is the guy who does it. And he's just adding to that. Now it just revolves more around players than it does people like Lane Kiffin.
3: The one universal rule that we do have from the NCAA, who largely does not have any sort of jurisdiction over the FBS and the Power Four conferences, the one rule that we do now concrete have in our possession is the 5-5 rule. And that is where this goes from here beyond the 2026-2027 school year is what I'm most interested to see, because this is all about the class of 2022 from the high school recruiting class. That is the one group that was left out of the party with regards to the COVID-19 waiver and didn't get their fifth, sixth, seventh, eighth year of eligibility. And now they will be left out of the party moving forward, because all college student athletes across all sports will have 5 years to play five seasons of college athletics. And if you go past that 5-year mark, you're done. No waivers, no more of that. And that is where I'm interested to see how Lane Kiffin, how many of these coaches, these student athletes, these institutions can push that envelope further, because I'm calling it right now on September the 4th. This is not the end. It's going to go beyond the class of 2022. People will be trying to find ways to get additional years of eligibility, because I mean, look at what Daquan Wright said yesterday. And this is according to the Attorney General of Louisiana, so I'm not sure how accurate this is. Daquan Wright says that he lost out on seven-figure NIL money in this fifth year. Mississippi did not fight for him. Louisiana will. This is the tip of the iceberg. As much as a lot of folks want to decipher this as this is just with regards to this class of 2022, and after we get through this school year, everyone will have the blanket 5 years of eligibility. We won't have to worry about this. I, knowing Lane Kiffin, as we've come to know him over the last few years, do not think that this is the end.
0: I don't think it's the end either. I think we are in for a big old mess. Can LSU win a national championship? Are they one of the teams that can win a national championship in college football? How many teams can win a championship in college football this season? We'll talk about that next on Unsportsmanlike. 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
0: 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Alongside me, O'Brien, bobbing our head to Little Will Smith here, and David Dennis Jr., I'm Michelle Smallman. And we've been talking a lot, of course, about LSU, about Daquan Wright, Xavion Smith. Will they play? Or Xavion Harris, excuse me. My goodness. Xavion Harris and Daquan Wright. Will they play now that they were cleared to return to college football? LSU, a big time matchup against Clemson this weekend. And Lane Kiffin left Ole Miss in a very dramatic way because he said that the resources at LSU allowed him to win in a way that Ole Miss simply could not.
3: Not to unlike Brian Kelly when he departed from Notre Dame, let the record show.
0: But when you say that, you better win.
2: Mm-hmm.
0: When you leave the way you did, you better win. And even though, as you brought up, Mia, these players that we are having all this discussion over couldn't make an NFL roster, what type of impact will they really make on his team? Lane Kiffin is looking at every possible angle, any stone that he can overturn that's going to give him a competitive advantage, because Lane Kiffin always needed to win because of his talent and his bombastic personality and the controversy and the controversies he found himself in and the paycheck, etc. This is different. This is on a whole different level based on the history of Lane Kiffin, based on the way he left Ole Miss, and based on the team he's coaching. You better win at LSU. Brian Kelly did not. He's the exception. Nick Saban did it. Les Miles did it. Coach Ogeron did it. Lane Kiffin needs to be the next. LSU is ranked 13th or 11th, depending on which preseason poll you're looking at. They think that they can win a national championship. Mia, do you think they can?
3: Eighth best odds currently at DraftKings Sportsbook, plus 1,700, which is only 1,300 more than his former team, the Ole Miss Rebels, who are currently the 12th best odds to hoist the national championship trophy at plus 3,000. I think that ultimately, when you look at this LSU team, I do give them a lot of credit in that, like so many others, they are trying to follow the Indiana model of bringing in more experienced players and the benefit that that can provide. We've already seen it in a small sample size in week zero, courtesy of the Virginia Cavaliers, who have one of the oldest rosters, if not the oldest roster, in terms of actual snaps experience at the NCAA FBS level. And so that's where LSU has leaned in as well in that regards. LSU is in the top 20 when it comes to most returning snaps somewhere, maybe not in Baton Rouge, but in terms of actual game experience. And so I don't know if they win a national title, David, but I can tell you this. I think they'll be in the mix unless this thing goes completely awry and off the tracks in September.
2: I think this is closer to being awry and off the tracks than they are to win a national championship. I don't know. I still don't like Lane Kiffin. For somebody who has such horrible PR, has such great PR, and the fact that we're acting like he's bringing championship pedigree to LSU when he's not. Like, this dude is not a guy who's bringing a history of winning championships to anywhere. Like, I think that the attention versus actual success, I think for anybody in the world is in coaching and maybe in sport, is maybe the most overinflated for somebody like Lane Kiffin than anybody else. Like, the dude gets all the controversy and all this, and there's nothing to indicate to me that he's going to suddenly bring a national championship because he has not done it. Like, you got to have to show me that before I believe that it's possible. And what you're starting off with is a bunch of chaos that indicates to me that it ain't happening. Like, I don't get this idea that Lane Kiffin is just this guy that's going to do that, when there are, to me, are several teams in front of LSU, especially this season, that I would put before having a shot, before I give LSU a shot. Like, I've never believed in this idea that Lane Kiffin comes and makes you suddenly a national champion, because Lane Kiffin has never shown up and made you a national champion.
0: I'm trying to think if there's anyone else in sports that I can think of that gets more opportunities despite the drama, the controversy, and the lack of winning at the highest level like Lane Kiffin. Is he singular in that regard? Because I was trying to rack my
3: brain. James Harden.
0: But he doesn't have the controversy. But
2: nobody's bringing James. Nobody at this point.
3: I'm trying to think of like NBA players who never have actually like.
2: Yeah, but it's been a long time since James Harden has been somewhere and they'd be like, oh, here we go. Now
0: it's actually the opposite. We're like, why are the Cavs thinking they can do it with James Harden? The book is out on him in the playoffs.
2: Yeah, I think that's it. Like, and especially if James Harden showed up to a team with any sort of controversy, I'd be like, I don't want to deal with this. Like, this dude ain't worth it. Why is Lane Kiffin worth all of this? Like, he's never worth all this. He's like, I mean, I can't even think of it in sports. It's sort of like, it's like somebody who's on like the 20th season of a housewife. Like, they just come and they bring the drama and it's like, you've been on season one in like 2012 and you're still here as a housewife. Like, that's more Lane Kiffin than I think any sort of athletic comp, because I can't think of anybody who would have such a level of failure plus controversy plus never winning, who you still talk about as if he's going to show up and start winning. He doesn't do it. He does not do that.
0: He doesn't. I don't know if there's anyone else in sports that fills all of those buckets. But in sports, we do give grace to those with talent. And Lane Kiffin has an incredible football mind. There's a reason why he's been put in these positions, especially early on in his career, because people are so impressed by him as a football mind, with his acumen, with the way that he recruits players, things of that nature. John Talty, we spoke with yesterday. The excerpt of his book, Lane Being Lane, was dropped 2 days ago in Vanity Fair. And part of the excerpt that we read talked about Lane Kiffin's troubles with mm-hmm. his time at Alabama. I'm trying to mm-hmm. tread lightly
3: off the field,
0: with
3: the field, words but here. Also on the field.
0: Yes, but part of the reason why he was given grace for as long as he was until it reached a boiling point with head coach Nick Saban is because of how excellent he was at his craft. So there is talent there. There is a reason for these organizations to think, yeah, you know, despite all this, I think there's something there. However, that always has an expiration date. It always does. And I'm wondering if this is it. If LSU is the final time that anyone is going to give Lane Kiffin that grace or give him the benefit of the doubt.
3: Where does he go after here? If like Brian Kelly, it flames out after 4 years. Where does he go? Back to Boca to lay on the beach and collect his millions? Because it's a guaranteed contract at this point. That's why being a fired head coach might be one of the greatest jobs you can have in America in 2026.
2: I mean, probably wherever he wants to, because that's been this MO for whatever this hypnosis he has. When Nick Saban kicked you to the curb and was like, I don't want nothing to do with you, you still are getting job after job and you still have not won. Like, he's got whatever he's got, whatever leverage he has, whatever charisma or perceived acumen that he has, it is enough to let him skate with controversy, after failure to get to these points where he doesn't even go, like, he gets offered these jobs, shows up at LSU, and for some damn reason, LSU is excited to have him.
0: Yeah.
2: If you told me that Lane Kiffin was coming to any place that I rooted for or loved or moving into my neighborhood, I'd be like, I'm not excited about this. And so but he still gets people excited for him for whatever reason. And I just don't think that grift is going to stop.
0: Oh, you're not bringing him like blueberry muffins as a welcome gift to the neighborhood?
2: Absolutely not. Absolutely not. I don't want Lane Kiffin. He just brings, you know, like people just bring, you know, when you go out with people and it's like, we going out, but like, you're bringing Greg over and Greg always like gets in fights or starts arguing with the bouncers or like makes the girls like upset.
0: Greg has one too many, starts crying in the corner.
2: Greg brings down the vibes. Always showing up in the middle of a breakup. Like Greg, you don't want, like, we're having a good time. And then you bring Greg around, he starts breaking stuff. That's how I feel about Lane Kiffin when he just shows up. He's just going to show up and start breaking stuff.
0: No, but here's the thing. Greg, like Lane, will be an awesome time until he turns.
2: Until it turns.
0: It's going to be so fun. Like, Greg is going to bring the energy. You're going to be like, oh, Greg is on aux. Greg is coming in the mix. And then all of a sudden, boom, it hits. Just like with Lane.
2: Two beer Greg is fun. It's fun.
3: You're about to hear, they must like two beers down there in Baton Rouge. I know that doesn't make any sense because they love Greg. And I think you guys are about to hear that coming up, right?
0: Are you doing the tease?
3: I'm doing the tease only because I know our next guest. And the tweets that I see coming out of our friends at ESPN Baton Rouge, it just astounds me. Like, it astounds me the support that Lane Kiffin continues to get, not just from our friends in the media, but just from the fans in Louisiana. It's just, they love Greg. They love Greg.
0: Well, we will go boots on the ground in Baton Rouge next, see how Tigers fans are feeling about Lane Kiffin. But first, I want to tell you about DraftKings. 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
35: Daquan Wright and Xavier Harris, Judge William Jordan ruled they're going to be eligible today.
36: To go through the lengths of this, to potentially now get sued, to potentially have teams within the conference not want to play you and all this stuff, it's just a huge distraction.
37: 5 or 10 years ago, it was not even anything that could ever be a thought in your mind that a pro player would come back and play college football. I mean, it's absolutely crazy.
0: on Sportsmanlike. 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After a lengthy court hearing yesterday, a judge issued orders that Daquan Wright and Xavien Harris are cleared to return to college football. This is ahead of LSU's big matchup versus Clemson to open their season this weekend. We were very curious about how this news and Lane Kiffin in general were being received in Baton Rouge, and we have the guy to talk about it. Matt Moscona, 104.5 ESPN Baton Rouge, and of course the Locked On LSU podcast joins us now. Matt, thanks so much for the time. Before we get into the nuance of the court hearings and how this affects LSU, I'm very curious. Give us a temperature check on how Tigers fans are feeling about Lane Kiffin right now.
2: He hadn't lost a game yet, so people are fired up. I think people in Louisiana generally do not mind wearing the black hat. They do not mind being the villain. And landing Lane Kiffin from Ole Miss 9 months ago was a major coup. And tomorrow's game against Clemson is the most anticipated non-conference home game that LSU's played in nearly 20 years. So Clemson is probably walking right up to the gates of hell tomorrow. And LSU fans, I think, are ready to take up arms and defend their guy.
3: Well, it just feels like, Matt, and welcome to Unsportsmanlike. Great to see you, as always, my good friend. Great to see you in this format. Amen. But I think that what I have enjoyed, as I alluded to before we went to break, I have enjoyed reading your tweets, reading, of course, the one and only Chris Marler's tweets, because it does feel, to your point, as if LSU fans feel like, and I'm not putting you in that category, but from what I've seen you interacting with listeners, it feels like LSU is being targeted. The idea of when Alabama last year had a player who played two seasons of professional basketball play in a college game, get a temporary TRO, right? That's the right word. We're learning all of our legal terms. A temporary restraining order. Mm-hmm. The SEC did not go after Alabama. And so is that kind of where it's an us against the world mentality? And until Lane Kiffin loses a game, LSU fans are going to stick up for him?
2: I think that's certainly part of it. I think the important thing to note is Lane Kiffin has a reputation that is earned. Okay. He has been in the public eye for 20 years and he is a controversial figure. We all know the belly up with the Raiders, fired on the tarmac at USC, leaving Tennessee in the middle of the night, being basically fired at Bama a week before the championship game, how everything ended at Ole Miss. I actually told Lane this week, I said, you're like a politician who's been around for 30 years. There's no more swing vote. Everyone's made up their mind about you. Mm. So that extends nationally. So, but to your point, Mia, yes, I do think that is part of this conversation. And I would say as someone who has, for the last 2 weeks, existed basically at ground zero of this story,
3: yes,
2: and I feel like I've earned a friggin' honorary law degree with all the legal proceedings I've had to follow in the last 2 weeks. The thing, there's been, I think, a lot of misunderstanding for people who have looked at the surface level of this situation. LSU is not involved in a lawsuit. These are players suing the NCAA, the SEC, whatever conference it may be, to regain a year of eligibility. The schools have to make a decision if they're going to roster these players. So that's an important distinction. The other important distinction is to know, these aren't my numbers, the NCAA last week sent out a memo that there are 60 lawsuits across the country involving over 300 players. So this is far from just an LSU or Baton Rouge thing, but LSU's a big brand and Lane Kiffin is a lightning rod. Mm-hmm. So naturally I understand why so much of the attention is on LSU and Lane.
5: So you mentioned one thing that was a lot of things of interest. One thing that stood out is LSU's going to ride with Lane Kiffin while he's undefeated. I'm going to go on a limb and say they're going to lose a game or two this season. What happens then when things get tough for Lane Kiffin and that team?
2: That's going to be fascinating to see, and it probably depends on what games we're talking about. Because if they lose September the 19th in Oxford, that's probably not going to be great. But, you know, I think the expectation for this team, if we're just talking like on-field results, you know, ever since Lane Kiffin was hired, guys, nobody has told him no. They have given him a $50 million roster. It is actually almost comical when you go out to practice and see the amount of support staff they have. It's almost like a one-to-one ratio player to support staff member in the program right now. I mean, they have let him hire everyone he wants. They've given him every resource that he wants. And with that comes great expectation. So I don't know that people necessarily feel like he's got to win the national championship year one, but a very realistic expectation for this team is with all the resources you have, like, can you go 10-2 and make the college football playoff and then let the chips fall where they may? I think that is the expectation people have here.
0: Speaking with Matt Moscona, 104.5 ESPN Baton Rouge and the Locked On LSU podcast, great perspective, boots on the ground in Baton Rouge about Lane Kiffin and LSU. And Matt, first thing you said when we brought you in here was that it was a major coup for LSU to land Lane Kiffin. For a guy who has a lot of controversy and not a lot of winning at the highest level, why was it such a major coup for LSU to get this guy?
2: I think it's undeniable that he's one of the best offensive minded coaches in football. I think that's an objective truth, Smalls. Mm-hmm. In the last 5 years at Ole Miss, he won 50 games. The only programs that won more games in the Southeastern Conference over the last 5 years are Alabama and Georgia. So he has done it with fewer resources. I mean, when you talk about schools in the Southeastern Conference, if you're just rating like economic resources, Mississippi State and Ole Miss are the bottom two. So he went to a place that doesn't, that is not wealthy, that does not have great resources, and won. So the feeling here certainly was come to LSU, take the resources that allowed Nick Saban, Les Miles, Ed Orgeron all to win national championships and, you know, make a beautiful marriage and kaboom, it goes. I mean, Kiffin is someone everyone wanted. And remember, there was also a tussle between LSU and Florida to land Kiffin from Ole Miss. And so not only did you weaken a conference rival, you kept him away from another conference rival in Florida, and you got the coach that was sort of the apple of everyone's eye.
3: In the last 10 minutes, the president of LSU, Wade Rouse, has released a statement, in part Wade Rouse saying that LSU will carefully review the court's order and continue to work constructively with the SEC and NCAA as this matter moves forward. College football does not deserve this kind of ambiguity in eligibility standards. This is just another illustration that Congress needs to pass a version of the Protect College Sports Act. So, Matt, that is the million-dollar question. Do you anticipate LSU actually rostering these players, including Daquan Wright, as he proclaimed last night, taking the field against Clemson on Saturday night?
2: Yeah, I mean, I can tell you that as soon as Judge Jordan issued his ruling, I had conversations with very high-level people within the state government, at LSU, within the administration, and they had not made that decision as of last night. I was told they would take 12 to 14 hours. You'd probably hear a statement from the university, which clearly Dr. Roos has now issued that statement. But the thing that's maybe the most interesting part of Judge Jordan's ruling last night, and I think this has been overlooked by many, Judge, I don't want to be too legalese, so I'll try to simplify this. He enjoined LSU in the lawsuit that effectively prevents LSU from taking any action that would prevent the plaintiffs from playing. Basically, Judge Jordan said, I'm ruling in favor of the plaintiffs, and LSU, if you don't play them, I'm holding you in contempt of court. Mm-hmm. You're in violation of the court order. So LSU, if you follow the court order, really what Judge Jordan did was he took the decision away from LSU and said, you must do this. And it's also important to know that when the SEC and Greg Sankey were enjoining this lawsuit last week, the point of that was so that the league could not punish LSU or a member institution if they were to roster these players as well. So given the judge's ruling and the fact that the precedent set, guys, is over the last 5 years, quite literally, Mia, you mentioned Charles Bediako a bit ago, quite literally every single one of these eligibility cases, the court order has been followed. So a court of law in the United States of America has determined that these players have eligibility and are ordering them to play. I don't know that LSU really has much of a choice at this point but to follow the court order.
0: It'll be very fascinating to see how this all plays out. A big time matchup, LSU Clemson this weekend. Matt Moscona, 104.5 ESPN Baton Rouge and Locked On LSU podcast. Great perspective, Matt. Thanks so much for the time.
2: Thanks, guys. Have a great day.
0: Well, coming up next, we're going to talk a little women's basketball. 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
0: Unsportsmanlike here on ESPN Radio. I'm Michelle Smallman alongside Mia O'Brien and David Dennis Jr. The UCS is mad at me, Mia, David, because I keep saying that we have a long weekend because it's Labor Day weekend and most people have a long weekend. They are mad at me because they do not have Monday off.
3: I do not either.
0: So they've been, Mia does not either.
20: She's going to be on this show.
0: She's going to be on our show right here on Unsportsmanlike. So tune in Monday. Catch me.
20: Michelle, no respect for labor. Famously hates labor.
0: I'm not trying to dunk on you guys. I didn't realize that you were working, and I'm speaking to all of us, to the collective we, to the royal we. Most people have Monday off.
20: I'm sure there are a lot of people that don't.
9: David Dennis Jr., do you have Monday off?
5: I do have Monday off.
20: But
5: I'm working Sunday, so.
3: That
5: counts
3: either. I'm working tomorrow night.
5: I don't have a 3-day weekend. Smalls is a mover and shaker. She can do what she wants.
20: So out of all of us here, the next 3 days, Michelle's the only one that's not working any of them.
5: Sounds like it.
0: I will be watching tennis and taking some notes in case we talk about it on Tuesday.
12: Michelle, can I give you just some advice?
0: I always love advice from you.
12: You're going to be off Labor Day weekend.
0: Yeah.
12: Everything back to normal on Tuesday. We get ready for football season. Everyone will be back on Tuesday.
0: Yes.
12: We'll be going start of our third year of Unsportsmanlike, our fourth football season. Which always, you know, as a
0: Wait, no, it's fourth
20: the start
0: year.
20: Of the fourth year.
0: Fourth year.
12: Yeah. Yes.
3: But, doing the math there.
12: Yeah. Again, I was going to say I'm not great
3: starting
12: at math.
3: Starting year four. Yes. 3 year anniversary. I see what you're doing.
0: I think Nuno just blocked out year one.
20: Starting year four, but year four of football season. Those are the same thing.
12: No, it's not.
5: He's gregarious. He's just not good at math.
20: No, you just finished your third year of Unsportsmanlike.
12: All right, whatever.
0: Gregorius, that new now.
12: Just don't come in with any injuries on Tuesday. When we started the show, when we launched the show, you came in with a black eye. Like, just make sure no injuries for the start of year four of Unsportsmanlike.
0: Yeah, because this is kind of a new chapter for us. Nuno is right. I don't know if you're aware of this. David, you may be. But for those who are unaware...
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0: Nuno is right. I don't know if you're aware of this. David, you may be. But for those who are unaware, the very first day that we had on Unsportsmanlike 3 years ago,

0: we're all just like a clumsy group. We're like bulls in a china cabinet. And I was very worried about the 4 a.m. wake up. If you don't get up at 4 o'clock in the morning, normally it is a big transition. So we had Labor Day weekend to get acclimated before we started our show. So I was like, all right, here's what I'm going to do. I'm going to get up early every single day leading into it so that by the time that Tuesday comes, boom, I'm ready to go. Mind you, all
1: including
0: of my
1: weekend.
0: What?
1: Including the weekend, including Labor Day.
0: Including Labor Day weekend. And mind you, all my friends here in New York City were away on vacation. Mm-hmm. So I was in the city alone. I was like, I'm preparing. I'm going to come in so fresh, so mentally ready to go. So I was deep cleaning my apartment, which I am still doing right now. I really like to start football season with a big purge and a deep clean, just like ready to attack the fall. So I'm deep cleaning my apartment. It is a very small apartment. I was going to vacuum. The vacuum was plugged into the wall. There's an air purifier and the cords were crossed. As I'm going to go underneath the couch, I trip over the cord of the air purifier. I fall face forward. My face hits a drinking glass that was on my table, my little table.
2: So then you hit the table then too.
0: And I literally cut my face. I was bleeding everywhere and it was a massive black eye to start the show. Quite literally the very first words in the history of unsportsmanlike. Evan Cohen opened the show. He said, I'm Evan Cohen alongside Chris Canty and Michelle Smallman. She has a black eye. Totally outed me. Hair and makeup in Bristol did a wonderful job covering it. You could barely tell. Evan was like, yo, check her out. She's got a black eye. And that set the tone for us here on Out on Sportsmanlike. So it is very fair for Nuno to say, take care of yourself, be careful, don't get injured.
1: Yeah, and it's been a great year and a half of the show, according to Nuno, since then. So, I don't know.
3: But entering the fourth football season.
4: Well, all right. Okay, because we just turned three. We're going to you're going to turn three, right? Going into your fourth year. Math is confusing, guys. If I can't do it on a calculator, I'm not doing math.
0: I think you could have done that on a calculator.
4: How did you need a calculator?
1: You've had fingers longer than you had a calculator. I think you could just use your fingers to count.
0: Nuno, did your brain just short circuit there? What was going on?
4: Today has been one of those days.
3: Nuno's been going through it back there today.
0: What's going on, Nuno? Talk to me.
4: My drive to work today was the same amount of time it always is, but it felt so long today.
0: You're not supposed to be burned out before football season.
3: Dude, I thought you meant your like drive as in your motivation today. It was the same as always. As I was like, no, it hasn't been actually.
4: No, my motivation today's been great.
1: They said you've been slacking back there in the control room. They noticed it.
4: Gregorious guy.
0: Yeah, Nuno, I expect this in January.
1: Yeah.
0: When we've had an entire football season of no sleep, early wake ups, just the absolute grind. Before football season, before Labor Day even.
4: Yeah. Well, some of us are constantly working.
3: But once we hit football season, there's so much going on and there's so much to talk about that it kind of flies by.
0: Football season does fly.
4: Especially this year, right? Like next week, we have a game on Wednesday night.
0: Yeah.
4: You guys will be up here, in Bristol, which that different energy, right? So Wednesday we have a game. Thursday we have a game. There's so much
0: college
4: going on.
0: College football Saturday, yeah, NFL Sunday.
4: I'm not looking forward to Sunday night football because I hate when the Giants play on Sunday night because it just agitates me the rest of the day. But like, check the scoreboard, homie.
0: You're not excited about John Harbaugh and Giants debut?
4: I hope it wasn't. I wish it wasn't Sunday night. There's a lot of frauds in New Jersey.
0: So you think it's because it's Sunday night that it's going to be problematic for your squad?
4: Well, no, sorry to cut you off, but yeah, like everyone expects that, like the Cowboys, Canty, I think is going to put him in the Super Bowl when we do our bold predictions early next week.
0: Over the Rams, you think? Well, Canty's not high on the Rams.
4: Correct. So like you have to deal with that. Then like if they get blown out and that game ends around 11:30 and then my alarm goes off at 3, yeah, I'm going to be a ray of sunshine on Tuesday morning.
0: Is that what we're hoping for, gang? Pat, Cam, because I know you'll be there. Are we hoping for the Giants to just have an absolute disaster so Nuno's in a bad mood? Or do we want to kick off the football season with positivity?
3: No, I want Cowboys fans to suffer immediately. Plus, it'll make working with Nuno a little more palatable that morning.
4: Okay. Smalls, you were on Adam Schefter's podcast. You hosted with him, and he says, what do you say? Like, he expects this to be a really good year, and people like Stephen A. need to get prepare themselves for what's about to happen.
0: You can't even get the words out. Your disdain for the Cowboys. Wow. You can't even get Noodles fed
2: he's
0: up.
2: He's tapping out.
0: He's like, today's a wash. No,
1: he's ready for his.

0: 2-day weekend.
1: Yeah, oh, man. One
2: it's like a day and a half.
1: Yeah, I was going to say like a day and a half. No, I was fortunate enough to fill in on Adam Schefter's podcast, and he, along with many others, have said the Cowboys are coming. They have said they're coming. Brian Schottenheimer said Super Bowl, Valentine's Day, L.A. I'm going to be there. Exactly. Gotti, the greatest offense there is, according to Dak Prescott. Adam Schefter said, I'm buying in. So that could be problematic for Nuno.
0: Actually,
1: no. I want Nuno in a good mood. I wanted him in a good mood to kick off the NFL season. Warren Sportsmanlike here on ESPN Radio.
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9: Hey-o! Good morning, everybody. Guess what? I've got good news for America today. That is that this is our last Riz Summer Friday. Next week, 1 week from today, not only will Riz be here, but we will be getting ready for the NFL Roundtable number one. That's right.
10: How about it?
9: Some of the elements are already in production. Some of the discussions are well underway to talk about what we're going to do for our first round table. And then, of course, that'll lead into the Browns and the... The Browns and the Jaguars. It's a good matchup.
10: I still stand by that it's winnable.
9: The Browns have a good record against the Jaguars in their history. The Browns have won in Jacksonville.
10: So did Deshaun Watson.
9: Deshaun Watson has a good record against it. So Tony Grossi is going to be in studio with us coming up. We're going to do some work today to try to nail down what our survivor pick is going to be for week one. One of the things I asked him to do to that end turned into Tony's column.
10: This
9: morning at the Land on Demand, which is his first and last ever power rankings. He won't power rank ever again until he needs a column idea next week. Chris, you know, he's got the Rams, of course, in the number one spot.
10: Naturally.
9: You know, Miles Garrett's changed the culture over there. So, of course, you got to put them
10: from
9: number
10: the
9: one. Then you got to scroll down. You know, you got a bunch of other teams. And coming in at number 27 is the mighty, mighty Cleveland Browns.
10: Could be worse.
9: In many power rankings, they are. If not for the quarterback position, their arrow would be pointing up in all national analyses. Yes, I mean, other than that, Mrs. Lincoln, how was the show? But I think if the Browns did have a great quarterback, they would be more like fifth in the power rankings and not 27th. But that's the power of the most important position in all of sports. Chris, fact or fiction, if the Browns had a better quarterback situation, they'd be a playoff team.
10: Fact.
9: Like how much better does the quarterback need to be in order for them to be a play? If they had Bryce Young, I'm just looking at some of the teams on their schedule. Home opener, Carolina, September 27th. If they had Bryce Young as their quarterback, the Browns would be a playoff team. Fact or fiction?
10: That's a tough one. You know what, Aaron? I'm going to say fact. You know why? Carolina won their division last year.
9: I mean, they did, but they play in the worst division maybe in NFL history.
10: But I don't care. Still won. But, like, that shows you that you're capable to get wins.
9: Malik Willis, if he was the Browns quarterback, he'd be a playoff team.
10: Malik Willis has played seven games, started seven games in the NFL. I can't say that.
9: If Drake May was the Browns quarterback.
10: Fact.
9: Okay.
10: Fact.
9: All right, there you go. If Geno the Mino Smith was...
10: I'm not high on Geno. I'm going to say fiction.
9: Okay. If Aaron Rodgers was the Browns...
10: Fact.
9: Whoa. Okay. I don't know that I agree
10: with
9: you.
10: They won the division last year.
9: Mike Tomlin was their coach, Todd Monken.
10: No, but I understand that. But if we're talking just about replacing the quarterbacks, you could say for as weak as the NFC South has been, the AFC North has been just as strong, and the Steelers with Aaron Rodgers won the division last.
9: CJ Stroud, if he was the Browns quarterback, you'd go to the playoffs.
10: Wild card, yeah.
9: Dan Jones. If he was the Browns quarterback, you'd go to the playoffs. These are all good. These are right. Trevor, your week one opponent won 13 games last year. Trevor Lawrence.
10: Fact.
9: Cam Ward. No. I haven't seen enough to say that. Bo Nix. If he was the Browns quarterback, you'd go to the playoffs.
10: Yeah.
9: Everybody lauds him, and the Broncos have a very good team, but he's the part of the team that I'm still most concerned about. Chris, he's very up and down. Man, are there stretches of games.
10: The swings in his game.
9: Chris, there are stretches of games where he plays like a Browns quarterback, and then all of a sudden he'll come out for a drive and start playing
10: fourth
9: like
10: quarter Peyton drive, and he's
9: he's very hard to pin down. Justin Herbert,
10: yeah,
9: everybody loves him. Boy, do his peers think he's won 50 playoff games when he's won a big fat zero? Stafford, sure. Brock Purdy, if he was the Browns quarterback, he'd be a playoff team.
10: Yes.
9: Sam Darnold, your 100th best player in the NFL, according to ESPN, even though he is the Super Bowl champion quarterback right now.
10: Yes.
9: Jalen Hurts.
10: Yes.
9: Boy, if the Eagles would have traded Jalen Hurts for Myles Garrett, I'd have done that in 0.2 seconds. It could have changed the franchise forever. Dak Prescott.
10: Yes.
9: Jaden Daniels.
10: Yes.
9: Caleb Williams.
10: Yes.
9: Jared Goff.
10: Yes.
9: Jordan Love.
10: Yeah.
9: Kyler Murray.
10: No. I just personally don't believe in Kyler Murray.
9: Tyler Shuck. Do you have Shuck envy?
10: Right now, no, but arrow trending up.
9: By the way, one of the locks of the year is that the Saints will beat the Browns in New Orleans on November 8th. Look it up. I think the Browns have won in New Orleans once in their entire franchise's history. It's a very difficult place for them to go and win, and I know the Saints aren't that good of a team, but I don't care.
10: Is it really? Because where they won, if there's one, it was
9: the Mangini. Mangini faked a punt and they beat Drew Brees.
10: No. The Halloween Hail Mary game.
11: Yeah, the Callaway.
10: Tim Couch, Kevin Johnson.
9: That was in New Orleans?
10: That was in New Orleans.
9: Oh, maybe then it's two.
10: Wasn't it?
9: They have won there, guys, a handful of times. Was that game here?
10: I thought it was.
9: It was against the Saints, I know, because Gerard was on the front page of the paper.
10: Right,
9: lying
10: I
9: down
10: thought,
9: in
10: I'm
9: pain.
10: 99% sure.
9: Gerard Cherry, of course, our afternoon show, the next level with Emmett and Gerard. Gerard played in the NFL, three-time Super Bowl champ, but played for the
10: Saints.
9: Was
10: in New Orleans.
9: Was in New Orleans, okay, so I'm wrong. Maybe they've won twice or three times in New Orleans.
10: I'm looking at the highlight.
11: You could be wrong
10: right
11: on this because this is AI overview, but it says the Browns have beaten the Saints in New Orleans 8 times.
9: Tony Grossi always has this stat that they never win in New Orleans.
10: See if you can confirm it, because I will call Aaron out for shooting from the hip for saying once.
9: Because
10: 1-2 is acceptable.
9: But doesn't Tony always talk about the fact that they never win in New Orleans?
10: I feel like that's somewhere else. Now, I understand it's the Browns, and there's probably a lot of places. Like Denver, I feel like, is a place that you could say that they've only won.
9: Chris, if Baker was the Browns quarterback, what would their record
10: be this year? They'd win 10-11 games.
9: Oh, my God. You're probably not wrong. He was on Rich Eisen, I think, 2 days ago. And they asked him, Rich tried to be all coy. Oh, okay, here we go. Here is Baker on the Rich Eisen show. Thank you, Chris.
12: Oh, yeah, buddy. You know.
6: Who's that against?
12: Well, it's a home date as well. It's your home opener. Oh. It's in front of your home fans, firing cannons, the whole bit. It happens to be the Cleveland Browns. And yeah, but are you aware that their quarterback situation is somewhat being talked about and that you could potentially send them back 0-2 home and make it worse for that team? Is that in your mindset at all, Baker?
6: No, honestly, it's just about winning. I could care less about what's going on, quarterback situation in their building. It's just about beating them and letting them know that I found a home.
9: So he contradicted himself in that very answer.
10: Of course he did, Aaron. Like, of course he did. Like, you can't.
9: It's just about winning and also showing them that they're a bunch of idiots. Yeah. It's not just about winning. It is about proving.
10: We all know it's not just about winning.
9: Is there money to be made for us on that game, Chris?
10: I'm not so sure.
9: Let's see how things.
10: Let's see week one.
9: Go in week one, and then we'll. Chris, we had college football last night.
10: How great was that?
9: Colorado Georgia Tech was great. It was bad for three quarters, if you want to know the truth. And then Juju Lewis got hot, who's Colorado's sort of hotshot quarterback. This was an important game for Shador and his dad, Chris, because that program, after going 1-8 in conference last year, is teetering on the brink of something, teetering on the brink of a coaching change. They were able to pull out the win. They blocked a kick at the end. Chris, did you see the guy on the right side of Georgia Tech's line who just decided not to play?
10: Not to do anything.
9: It was, I guess he figured because I guess they have a good kicker at Georgia Tech. He's their captain, which is crazy.
10: That tells you all you need to know.
9: So he didn't block anybody on the outside of the line. And don't blame the kicker. The holder got basically smothered on the play.
10: Right.
9: So Colorado starts 1-0. And then the other crazy thing, Chris, we keep making fun of UMass.
10: And they rolled Rutgers. They were, correct me if I'm wrong, they were like a 40-point underdog.
9: 31. I think it was 31.
10: It was 30, okay.
9: They kicked Rutgers' ass. Now, Chris, let's go live, you know, because your quarterback was deemed ineligible like an hour before kickoff yesterday.
10: Yeah, that's tough.
9: Pluffy Burger or whatever his name is. But the Akron Zips were on the field last night, Chris, against the Demon Deacon of Wake Forest. It went about as we thought it was going to go. Final score, Wake a lot, Akron not very much.
10: 38-16, but they covered. Chris? I said they would, and they covered.
9: It was 24 and a half. And they only lost by 22.
10: That's a cover.
9: So it sets the stage. Tonight, you've got Jake Trotter's Oklahoma Sooners in action. They've got UTEP. Miami plays tonight. Let's all watch that. Mensa, their quarterback, is a potential Browns QB. Chris will be watching Oklahoma because he loves John Mateer.
10: That's also my play of the day. I'm laying the 40.
9: It's 40 and a half.
10: Let me thank you.
9: At
10: 40
9: last
10: and a half.
9: Check.
10: Yes.
9: We'll check in with Jake Trotter about it. And then at 9 o'clock tonight, you've got another hotshot quarterback in action as Jaden Maiava plays his second game of the year. USC, are there going to be any fans showing up to the game this time or no? They take on Fresno State. And then, of course, a bevy of games, including 12:30 tomorrow as the whatever Cardinals of Ball State head to Columbus to take on the number one Buckeyes of OSU. 50 and a half, but the total is only 56 and a half. The line
10: have you decided what you're doing with the Ball State total?
9: I think I'm gonna bet that they get shut out. I don't think they're gonna. You guys are like, oh, here's the problem. They could get into field goal range, Chris. Then they have to leave.
10: They actually execute it.
9: Right. Their quarterback is a bowling ball. He's 5'10", 250 pounds. I don't know who Ball State's coach is, really, to be honest with you. And I do think Ohio State's going to want to play their guys and play them for a while because they need to get ready for a really big game,
10: right,
9: which is 8 days from now, Saturday night in Austin against the Longhorns of Texas, who are slightly more talented, Chris, than Ball State is. Now, last night I was on the front lines of all kinds of craziness as LSU went to court and then SEC sued LSU while they were in a state court. They sued them in federal court. They're trying to get a former Browns tight end on the field who I don't think would even be third string for LSU. Why they're fighting like this, I don't even really understand. But, Paw, I guess the LSU kids are going to be eligible, and LSU has to decide, do they want to accept some giant punishment from the SEC and play those guys tomorrow night against Clemson?
10: But I still am not clear on why they're getting a punishment if the ruling was they can play.
9: Well, they can legally play, but the question is, can the SEC punish them for playing? They can't have cops keep them off the field. But
10: I think to me, it's pretty simple. What is the rule as it stands right now?
9: As of right now, I think they're allowed to play, but they would get punished by the SEC for playing them. Chris,
10: can they play and then get punished? Either you can play them or you can't.
9: Well, you can legally play them. But
10: okay,
9: what are the consequences?
10: What, Chris, do the SEC rules say? Are you allowed to play them or not?
9: Chris, there are things you can do at work.
10: No,
9: aren't
10: I understand.
9: Illegal, but would get you fired.
10: Well, okay, so what are the work rules, right? Like what are the SEC rules?
9: I think legally they can play, but the SEC is going to try to punish LSU if they play them. College football,
10: it's a mess.
9: Guys,
10: you know Lane Kiffin. Why, if you're Lane Kiffin and you're now legally allowed to play them, why wouldn't you? You wouldn't put up this big of a fight to just go, yes, we won, we can play them. Well, but we're not going to because we might get in trouble. Like, well, no, Lane Kiffin is going to play these guys.
9: By 5 or 6 o'clock tonight, they've got to submit their roster.
10: He's going to. I would be shocked if he didn't submit it.
9: So, I mean, he's going to submit the roster. I just don't know whether these guys, who, by the way, aren't even starters, but played NFL football in training camps and then they're trying to go back to college, are going to be on the team or not. LSU and Clemson. I'll say this, Chris, it is a massive distraction for LSU's coaching staff. Their head coach is getting sued by the SEC. Do you think he's going to be able to focus on, I don't know, calling the plays?
10: Actually, I do. I think of all people, Lane Kiffin is equipped to use this as bulletin board material.
9: Never has someone been born to be the head coach of a dumpster fire Browns team quite like Lane Kiffin. I'm almost willing to guarantee that it's going to happen at some point in our lives. Couple other big games as we go through the weekend. Ole Miss has a big one against Louisville. The Wisconsin Badgers meet Notre Dame and CJ Carr. That's at Lambeau Field in Green Bay. And then it all leads up to Monday night when Florida State opens their season against SMU. So there are a bunch of good ones, and I think a bunch of these, Chris, are on our air here on 850 ESPN Cleveland. Ohio State is on our air.
10: Yes.
9: LSU Clemson is
10: on our air.
9: Louisville Ole Miss is
10: on our air.
9: Browns and Jaguars is
10: on our air.
9: We got some good games for you this weekend. Washington State is on Sunday. Michigan opens with Western on NBC on Saturday night. Boy, there's some pressure on Bryce Underwood this year, I'll tell you. And then really the best matchup between the ranked teams in week one is Clemson and LSU.
10: Yeah.
9: You know, North Texas goes to Indiana. I think I know how that's going to go. And it kind of ramps up from there. Chris, the Browns are on break. Let's hope that everybody does what they're supposed to do and stays out of trouble.
10: It's the last weekend. It's the last weekend. Is it you've gone this far? The finish line is right ahead of you. Don't mess it up now.
9: Okay.
10: Don't mess it up now.
9: I totally agree. They get back to work on Monday, Chris, where they are game planning for a real game next Sunday against the Jacksonville Jaguars. Guards last night was not pretty. It was yesterday afternoon. They went 0-for-5 in the first two innings with runners in scoring position. And Chris, when that happened, I was like, they're not going to win this game.
10: Right.
9: Angel Henao is a young player. Again, just like yesterday, I'm not going to bury him, but he took a fastball called third strike right down the middle yesterday to end the game when he represented the tying run. They gave up 6 runs. If they're going to give up 6 runs, they're probably not going to win. Guys, the Blue Jays are better than they are. The Blue Jays belong in the playoffs. I don't know that the Guardians do. They're a 500 team. And they've got a big series now coming up this
10: weekend. But hold on. Just because you might think that the Blue Jays are better, you can't say you have 100. How many games you have left? They're 70-70.
9: And the Blue Jays are 70-71.
10: So finish this thing out and let's figure out the reg. Just because someone appears to be better. I'm not burying the, also for people who've told me, oh, I don't want them to make the playoffs. Why?
11: You 22 want them, games left, by the way.
9: You want them to make the playoffs. 2:10 is the first pitch of the doubleheader today. First game, Logan Allen is pitching. Remember him? And then the late game tonight, 7:10, Foster Griffin will go. Guards need to just keep on winning because right now they are, 3 back in the AL Central and a half a game ahead of both Texas and Toronto in the American League wild card race and a game and a half ahead of the Orioles. It's really those three teams. Minnesota's 3 back.
10: Don't count the Twins out just yet.
9: But
10: don't count them out just yet.
9: Chris, there are just so many teams in between that, you know, the Guardians need to take care of business against a Tiger team that's scuffling. They've won 3 of their last 10, although they did win yesterday.
10: The reason I say that, after this Detroit series, you have Baltimore. Are they in the mix for a wild card?
9: Yeah.
10: Then you have Minnesota. Are they in the mix for a wild card?
9: They're on the fringe of it.
10: Even though it's still 3 games back, they're still in this thing.
9: But it's funny. Are they a 500 team or are they a playoff team? Or in this American League, are they sort of both?
10: Both.
9: At the same
10: time?
9: It
10: is both.
9: Their home record continues to 33-38 at home. I feel better about them going on the road. Unfortunately, this series is at Progressive Field this weekend. When they don't hit home runs at home, Chris, they don't score. We'll see about the weather today. I mean, it looks like the
10: It's thunder and lightning right now downtown here.
9: Yeah, so we'll see if they're able to get both games in. This first game, I think, is a makeup game. Andre told us yesterday, back from May or something. So it's a big day for the guards. They got to get a couple wins. We got college football going on. Jake Trotter is going to be in studio. Tony Grossi is going to be in studio. We will play Beat the Clock today one last time before we shift into football season.
10: We're got some fun ones for you.
9: We're going to try to sneak RJ in here. Is this movie by a local director about a killer Barney the Dinosaur is absolutely sweeping the nation. So we got to talk to Reg about that. Lot coming up on today's RBS, but we can't do any of it before we remind everybody about the golden capsules, Chris, of Joby's, which you took, I'm sure, this morning. You're fortified, baby.
10: I sure am. Listen, I feel great. That's the one. If I could only say one thing about Joby's, if someone said you have a couple of words, one sentence, I feel great. Why? Because my body's getting everything it needs that I know my diet is not providing. I try to eat well, right? I had some fruit, some yogurt this morning for breakfast. Like, I'm trying, but you can't always do it. Last night was coaching a softball practice till 7:30 at night.
9: Jeez.
10: Can't, like, I don't, and then I get home and you got to, I just open up the fridge, whatever I eat, whatever. Okay. If you're trying
9: Did
10: to
9: Did you show them video of me hitting in the cages just to inspire those children?
10: I said, girls, this is what not to do while in the batting cages.
9: Mm.
10: But in all seriousness, if you're tired, if you're sick all the time, if you're just down, you're not feeling great, and you're looking for a way to change something, Joby's is the easiest way to do it. 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
9: Ethan is first up. The Unfiltered Five's in the Joby's Twitter inbox. He says, Lane Kiffin, not worth the trouble, guys. Hadn't won a championship, leaves disgracefully everywhere he's been a head coach. I can't disagree with that. But also, as someone who covers the Browns, it would be a fun bleep show. Every press conference, we'd have to
10: stop
9: everything and immediately carry live. Chris, you're manning the BGJ attorney's chat. Kevin tweets the show and says, first, both former Ole Miss players will be starters for LSU. My ESPN college football insiders don't say that that's true, Kevin. In fact, I think the tight end that was with the Browns in training camp is going to be at best the third string tight end for LSU. Smilner tweets the show and says, excited for Rhino Day to make Arthur Smith look like Mike Martz so that he can get a 5-year contract one day from Jimmy Haslam. Aaron tweets the show and says, the Browns have a 13-7 record all time against the Saints, 5-3 in Cleveland, and they are 8-4 in New Orleans?
10: Yes. Dog Pound North on the BGJ attorney's chat says they're 8-4 all time.
11: 3 wins since 99.
10: You know what the team
9: like,
10: it is?
9: Like I said, guys, they always go to New Orleans and win. It's exactly what
10: I
9: said. Is it
10: Detroit? Is that the one that the Browns only have one win
9: I don't
10: on
9: know.
10: The road?
9: We'll ask Tony. I got confused. Guys, I'm sorry. I'd like to apologize to everyone. I'm doing 27,000 shows all the time. It's not an excuse, Chris. No excuses.
11: Detroit, they're 1-8 in the regular season.
9: Nailed it. That's it.
10: Nailed it.
9: Good job, Paul.
10: Thank you.
9: I mixed up Detroit, New Orleans. I'd like to apologize.
10: See, when I shoot from the hip, I don't miss.
11: You don't miss,
9: Chris. Guys, let me apologize. I'd like to apologize to my guy, Aaron Lee, 81. I'd like to apologize to everybody listening to this show. I misled you. The Browns obviously will win November 8th in New Orleans.
10: There you go.
9: Where they're 8-something all time.
10: 8-4.
9: What else? Paul, BGJ attorneys
10: yes.
9: chat.
10: Bartel, George Allison, War is your advocates in immigration law and criminal defense. 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Darth Trotter asks, why is Coop wearing a Tennessee jersey? That's awkward.
9: It's a Peyton Manning jersey.
11: Peyton Manning jersey, baby.
9: I believe he is supporting one Archibald Manning.
10: No, he's a Colt fan. He's a Colts fan, so he's a big Peyton Manning fan.
9: He's a Colt fan? Colt McCoy?
10: He's a big, yep, Colt,
11: big Colt McCoy guy. Fan.
9: Remember when they tried to make Colt McCoy a college football announcer? Yeah, that didn't go great.
10: Hoffa says, congrats to Coop on the new show. Yes. Coop, explain
11: Thank you,
10: what's
11: Hoffa.
10: Going on. Yes.
11: Yeah, I will be hosting our opening drive show, pregame show for the Browns, every regular season game. So usually in the 1 o'clock games, it'll be 8 to 9. So yeah, with Dale Cocky Cleveland and Chris Golden on the board, it's gonna be a lot of fun.
9: Congratulations to you guys. Very excited to hear the first episode. It'll
11: Thank
9: be
11: you.
9: At 8 a.m.
10: next Sunday.
9: Remember, we have the network pre, so you guys are on before the network.
11: That's
9: usually
11: right.
9: like 5 hours before kickoff.
10: Right. So for 1 o'clock games, it's 8 o'clock in the morning, which I think they're all 1 o'clock games,
11: yeah,
10: other than
11: the Thursday night.
10: So set your calendar alarms for 8 a.m. Sunday mornings. You'll hear Coop and Dale.
9: Hold on. Sensible Steve points out that the Saints have won the last couple in New Orleans. The Browns are just 4-4 at the Superdome. They played at Tulane prior to the Superdome being built.
10: You're looking way too much into it.
9: And the Browns were 4-0 at Tulane.
11: You got it wrong.
10: Just accept it.
9: All right, Browns are 8-4 in New Orleans. Fine. Chris, you got anything else in the chat? Are you ready to bring in Jake Trotter?
10: Let's bring in Jake Trotter.
9: Talk with Trots is next. I'm Aaron Goldhammer, Chris Oldak. Today's RBS is live, 850 ESPN Cleveland. 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
10: Bookman and Sun Time 926. 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Same thing throughout the last couple of weeks. 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

0: playing this?
1: I
0: think he is. Folks, college football is back. Live in studio with us right now, ladies and gentlemen. He covers college football for ESPN. You know him. You love him, especially if you're Greek. Jake Trotter is here. What's up, Jake?
2: Rocky Top, top five college fight song.
0: Ohio State has a top five college fight song?
2: I wouldn't put them top five. USC, top five.
0: Notre Dame, top five.
2: Probably, yeah.
0: Michigan, top five?
2: No. No, I've never been.
0: Oh, I mean, you're
3: yeah, Michigan's not top.
0: You grew up in Big 12 country, which is now SEC
2: Boomer
0: country.
2: Boomer Sooner?
0: Da, da, da, da. Dun, da, dun, da. Jake, let's talk just real quick about the off the field of college football, because it's as interesting as field of college football.
1: See, I don't think it's as interesting. I'm just sick of it.
2: Where are we going, Chapel Hill or Baton Rouge?
0: Let's go to Baton Rouge, where I don't understand what the hell Lane Kiffin is trying to do, because, first of all, even though the judge says that these players who were here, including one guy who was here in Cleveland, but who were in the NFL, can play, it doesn't sound like they're key pieces to his LSU team. So what do you think the end game here for Lane Kiffin is?
2: Great question. It's a lot of to do about a backup tight end.
1: But is it Lane Kiffin just trying to show that he can flex his muscles and do what he wants?
2: I guess so. I mean, they already had this issue with Jaden Daniels, the quarterback for the Commanders, who won the Heisman at LSU. They gave his old number to a recruit that the Brian Kelly regime had promised. Now Jaden Daniels sent a cease and desist. They want all their Heisman stuff back with them. So, I mean, it's just been nonstop drama with Lane Kiffin basically for the last year or so. I assume your next question is going to be like, what happens next? I don't know. You know, it's similar to the Brendan Sorsby Texas Tech case, where the Big 12 stood up to Texas Tech, and Tech was the first to blink and said, all right, we're not going to do this. Like, he's not playing here. But he was going to play until the Big 12 and a lot of the AGs in the state said there's going to be significant punishment. And would they have followed through on that? Who knows? Like, I don't know if it was it the president of Georgia or one of the trustees there said, we got to kick LSU out of the SEC. So they play Clemson Saturday. If these guys play, what is the SEC's response going to be? Because, again, you can go to any judge in America and get an injunction to allow you to do whatever it is you want to do with college sports right now.
0: But what are the SEC's consequences that they're going to try to impose?
2: We don't know.
1: My question is, what are the SEC's
2: rules?
1: No, but you know what I'm saying? Like, what do the rules say about this?
2: Because you can't play these guys.
0: That's what the SEC is saying.
2: The question is there going to be a consequence? And if so, what is it going to be?
0: Right. What does the rule even mean if there is no consequence?
1: Well, that's my point. So
0: they're claiming that the consequence could be a suspend Lane Kiffin half the season.
2: You're not allowed to throw the cowbell through the window right here. But if you did, what would happen? I don't know.
0: Well, if I did, I'd get fired. If Riz did, he'd get a raise. What do you mean?
2: Right. Exactly.
0: Depends on
2: where is Rizzo, by the way? He's been dodging me all summer.
0: It's
2: football season's here. He's still not here.
0: He will be here just in time for Ohio State and Texas, which leads us to our next conversation. What are the Buckeyes going to try to accomplish tomorrow against Ball State? Because we have looked this up, Jake, and apparently Ball State is one of the worst college football teams according to the rankings that you could find. Now, UMass went and played better than everybody thought last night.
2: What a horrible performance by Rutgers. Rutgers has got an awesome wide receiver, KJ Duff. I think he had three touchdowns, almost 200 yards, and they still got blown out by a team that didn't win a game last year.
0: Jeez. Ball State isn't good. Is Ohio State going to try to run it up? Is this a glorified practice? What do you think the significance of tomorrow is for the Buckeyes?
2: Yeah, Texas is Texas State. Ohio State is Ball State. They're tune-ups for next weekend, and you just want to, like, there's going to be a lot of new defensive starters on the field for the Buckeyes. Like, how does that all look for Matt Patricia offensively? You know, you want to make sure your offensive line is in good shape going into next weekend. Get Julian Smith saying out there, you know, get him settled in. They've got some new skill players, some transfers, incoming freshmen like Chris Henry, like see what they can do. But yeah, it's a tune up for next weekend.
0: Is the bigger concern in your mind for Ohio State, Arthur Smith integrating in with all these talented players, or did you think losing all these starters, they have five transfer starters on defense at Ohio State. Are you more worried if you're a Buckeye fan? I mean, you're probably not worried about much, But are you watching more closely the offense or the defense?
2: I'm not worried about the offense. I mean, Arthur Smith is a proven coordinator. You know, Atlanta didn't go so well at the end, but we've seen him really produce powerful running games, including with the Steelers last year. I thought he had a pretty good year with Pittsburgh, given, you know, some of the issues that they had, including a quarterback. So Jeremiah Smith, Julian Sain, Bo Jackson, Isaiah West, Ennis, I'm not worried about their skill positions at all, really the offense overall. They've got 8 new starters defensively, and they lost a lot of talent. I mean, 3 of the top 11 picks in the draft, Arvell Reese, Sonny Styles, Caleb Downs, were all, you know, having great training camps. Looks like they're going to have the impact defensive rookies. You know, they went out and got a couple of quality transfers, though. You know, up front, James Smith from Alabama. They got 2 safeties who were like all second team, all ACC, Earl Little. Who was the other guy? Terry Moore. They still got Jermaine Matthews coming back. Jalen McClain coming back, starters from last year. So I think they're going to be good defensively, but it is a lot of new faces. And so getting those guys again, you know, cohesive in a way that you feel confident going to Texas, I think is the bigger, neither one's a huge concern, but that's the bigger concern.
0: Jake, they're number 1 in the country. They're tied with Notre Dame, favorites according to the odds makers to win a national championship. Do you think both of those are about right, or do you see somebody as having just a better team or a better chance than the Buckeyes do?
2: Yeah, I mean, I think the team they're playing next weekend probably has more top-to-bottom talent in Texas. Now, does that mean Texas is going to be a better team? I don't know. They weren't last year. But Texas really came on late in the season. They got Cam Coleman, who is probably the best transfer in the portal this year. Second-best receiver in the country, in my view, behind Jeremiah Smith. Texas got a lot of talent. Colin Simmons, you know, probably the best pass rusher in the country coming into the season. So they've got dudes down there, and I think they have enough talent to win. With Texas and with Ohio State, they probably

0: We have two of the three or four toughest schedules in the country. So
1: right.
0: If you're Ohio State, you can't go 12-0 and win the Big Ten, run the table. Let's say you're 10-2. You're not going to be the one seed. You might have to go on the road in the playoff, potentially. You might have to play somebody tough early on, mm-hmm. tougher than you had to, or maybe like Indiana did last year as the number one overall seed.
1: Mm-hmm.
0: So that's kind of a question mark. But yeah, I mean, I think Ohio State is right there. Notre Dame, I've said this, I would have picked them to win the national championship had they made the playoff last year. And they lost Jeremiah Love. They lost some really good players, but they've got like
1: they've got a pretty easy schedule though.
0: They're the opposite. They've got an easier schedule. They go to BYU. Pretty tough. That's a top 20 team. But yeah, overall, especially relative to other Notre Dame schedules in the past,
1: yeah,
0: it's very manageable. CJ Carr, we all know about him.
1: Want to play Michigan anymore, Chris. It's amazing how that happened. Speaking of which, it's been a tumultuous offseason up at Ann Arbor, I would say, Jake, to say the least. But they do have a proven coach there. It was interesting that Kyle Whittingham downplayed the rivalry so much. I would imagine they'll take care of Western, but I think Bryce Underwood is under a lot of pressure. He's making like $10 million to be a college quarterback. He's got to start playing like a top college quarterback.
0: Well, to start with Kyle Whittingham, like he's not a Michigan guy. Like he's not
2: one of their own.
0: Right. He doesn't have any familiarity with the rivalry. He's friendly with Urban Meyer, for crying out loud.
1: Yeah, but he has a TV and the internet. Like,
0: no, I understand, Blake, but I'll tell you this. Big Ten Media Day, there was a guy from the Ohio Barstool who dressed up like Connor Stallions from the Central Michigan game.
1: Mm.
0: Sit in the front row. Like, so he had the glasses, he had the Central Michigan pullover, he had the hat. And he was trying to ask a question, to troll Kyle Whittingham, in the big press conference. And Whittingham had no idea what the reference was. He didn't know what they were trying to convey.
2: How is that possible?
0: I'm just telling you, I asked somebody with Michigan.
2: I mean, is that a good thing or a bad thing?
0: Well, it's not. It's just to explain that he's coming into this having spent the last 2 decades at Utah. He's not really that
1: familiar. Not only is Kyle Whittingham not going to cheat, he doesn't even know about the Connor previous Stallions. Cheating at the place
0: exactly.
1: where he's going.
0: So, Bryce Underwood, to your last question, listen, he was not coached last year. He was not developed. He didn't have a quarterback coach. We know what Sherrone Moore was up to. It was total chaos. It was an absolute fiasco. They still won. They win 9 games last year?
1: Yeah, something like
0: so
1: that.
0: Like, they didn't have a disastrous season, but their offense was kind of a debacle. And like if you watch their big games, it was just Bryce running for his life, trying to make plays. And he made a lot of plays. But Kyle Whittingham came in and said, like, he's still kind of raw. Like, we've got to, bring him along. They feel like he's improved a lot this offseason with Jason Beck and Coy Detmer, his new QB coach from Utah. But we'll see. And they play Western Michigan, who, like, all right, you think Western Michigan, they'll kill them. Western Michigan won the MAC. They're the one team in the MAC that didn't get absolutely, ransacked with the portal. Like, now, if you have a good group of five player, like he's just going to a power
1: right.
0: four school almost
1: right.
0: automatically.
1: Forget about it.
0: Western yeah. Michigan kept a lot of guys. I mean, it just seems that game is like closer than people think. Western Michigan, it's a quality program up there.
1: 27.5 Michigan is favored. Back to the Buckeyes for a
0: take
1: second.
0: Western Michigan in that.
1: Do you
0: watch
1: them
0: lose by 70 now?
1: Do you think Ball State can score?
0: No. Against Ohio State?
1: A point.
0: I mean, yeah,
1: it's
0: they can score.
1: It's even money that they'll get to 3. Basically.
0: Yeah, I would go like 49-3 would probably be about the right.
1: So you want to take plus the 50.5, Chris. You're not going to lay the points.
2: Right.
1: And then you would
2: Andy would take the over 2.5.
1: Maybe parlay will ride. But
0: what is the line on that game?
1: 50.5. Ohio State is a 50.
0: That's a lot of points to like cover. 50.5 is the line. That's got to be like up there.
1: Well,
0: like
1: the total, the total is 56.5. So they're assuming. I don't
0: 50
1: know if
0: to
1: you,
0: six.
1: Are you going to? Are you going to be in Columbus?
0: I
1: tomorrow?
0: Am. I have basically the. I'm on the Ohio State Texas beat for the next like 8 days,
1: And nice. Then you will be in Austin.
0: I'll be in Austin
1: a week from Saturday. Mm-hmm.
0: Going to be here. I'm going to be here next Thursday, not Friday, because I'm flying to Austin Friday morning.
1: Gotcha.
2: Of and then you're flying right back for Browns.
0: Holy
2: Post
0: smokes. Give me a quick turn.
1: Of all the college quarterbacks this week, Dante Moore has Boise.
0: Yeah. A lot of people picking them to be the Group of Five playoff team.
1: Oregon is a big favorite because it's at Oregon, but the game could be closer than people think. You got a couple playing tonight, including Chris's favorite, John Mateer. And
0: Sooners
1: one of
0: against UTEP.
2: UTEP.
1: And one of your favorites, Mensah, the kid at Miami, is playing tonight. Who are you going to be, through a Browns perspective, if there's one game to watch to see how a quarterback performs, which game this weekend do you think it should be?
0: Well, tonight, I mean, I think Miami, they play Stanford, I believe. Davis Warren, former Michigan quarterback's there at Stanford. Mensah is a guy that, you know, who is the guy that, like, is not Arch Manning or Dante Moore that could be the number one overall pick? You know, that type of guy. I think Mensah is certainly in that conversation. So, of the night games tonight, that would be the game I would watch. And then you're asking me, like, from a quarterback perspective, who would I watch tomorrow?
1: Yes.
0: I mean, or Saturday. I guess tomorrow is Saturday. You know, Sam Leavitt at LSU against Clemson, speaking of them. You know, it's the debut of Drew Mestemaker for Oklahoma State. They play Tulsa on the road. That was the game, remember, last year that OSU lost. The other OSU lost to Tulsa, then Mike Gundy got fired. So it'll be kind of an interesting litmus test for them to see how much better they are. Who are some other guys? Like, give me some names. I'm trying to think here.
1: Well,
0: from a quarterback perspective.
1: So Chambliss has Louisville. That's two top 25
0: Yeah, that's
1: teams.
0: Another game. That's...
1: Is he a potential first-round pick, or is he just in the Heisman conversation? He had such a great year last year.
0: No, he's definitely in the first-round pick conversation. I don't know, like, tools-wise, like, he would be, you know, a top-five pick type guy. But I think he's got a chance to, you know, to be right there. And, you know, Louisville's got a good team this year. Like, they are – that's not an automatic win for Ole Miss and – You know, they might be looking ahead a little bit to that LSU game in 3 weeks. Former Buckeye Lincoln Kaiholtz is the quarterback for Louisville.
1: That's right.
0: So, like, he's the one that got beat out by, Will Howard?
1: Right. Yes. And then he did back up Saiyan last year, right? Lincoln Kaiholtz?
0: Yeah. Kaiholtz went to...
1: He was somewhere else last year?
0: Yeah, he went to... did he go to Cal last year?
1: Anyway, he's a quarterback that was at Ohio State. And I think that'll be it's a neutral site game, Chris, in Nashville, Tennessee, where we will be with True Fan Travel a little bit later on, this fall.
2: He was with the Buckeyes last year.
0: I'm thinking of Davis Warren, who went out, west from Michigan. Mm. Yeah. Kaiholtz backed out Saiyan, and then Tavian St. Clair, who is going to be the backup this year. Yep. But yeah, Kaiholtz stayed around and then left to go to Louisville.
1: That's Everyone's right. saying Cignetti is the best coach in the country now. Do you agree or disagree with that?
0: I had Ryan Day number one in our coach ranking in the spring, but it's either Ryan Day, Kurt Cignetti, or Kirby Smart. You know, it's one of the three.
2: When talking about that, how do you approach it from... I guess longevity is the term. Someone who's done it, you know, 6-7 years.
0: Cignetti's only been there a couple of years. So, I mean, he was at JMU, and they had a really good, you know, run when he was there. So it's not just the Indiana tenure. But I want to see a little bit more before I put him number one. And Ryan Day is basically, you know, Ohio State right now, and you saw this in the preseason polls, AP number one, coaches poll number one. Ohio State lost a bunch of guys. There's a lot of deference to, like, they're kind of where Alabama was under Saban to some degree, where, like, they're just automatically preseason top three. Like, everybody's just putting them. Yeah. Doesn't matter who they have.
1: Yeah.
0: So I think Kirby Smart, certainly, you know, you could make the case. But I think in recent years, Ohio State's been a little bit sharper, a little bit better. They had the more recent national championship. But, again, it's nitpicking. You could argue any of the three, and you wouldn't be wrong.
1: Georgia has Tennessee State, who has already played, coming to Sanford Stadium, 46.5-point favorites, the Bulldogs. A lot of big lines to look at, Chris,
2: yes,
1: tomorrow
2: there are.
1: As we get into the college football season. Jake, appreciate you coming in, as always. Mm-hmm. We will play Beat the Clock without you today.
0: Thank
2: you. You
0: want
2: to hang around, it's your call.
0: Is this the last weekend of that game, that stupid game that needs
2: you
0: to go
2: You love
0: away?
2: The game.
3: You love it.
2: You love
3: you
2: it.
3: You absolutely love it. And you have me here now, so we can run the table here.
0: Coop is good with jersey numbers.
1: Coop is valuable for some things. His jersey Tennessee numbers, volunteers.
2: Jersey numbers are on
0: the... Are you a Tennessee fan?
3: No.
0: Oh, okay.
3: Big Peyton Manning guy.
1: But you're wearing a Tennessee shirt.
2: It's a Peyton Manning.
3: It's a Peyton Manning.
0: Post-game next week, Pa. You ready?
2: Can't wait.
0: Are you revising your preseason predictions to like 10-7?
2: 11-7. 7-10 is my
1: lines. This is 850 ESPN Cleveland. You could watch us at the ESPN Cleveland YouTube page. The wait is over.

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0: Chris has the headlines here in a second. Then Tony's going to be live in studio with us as we are a week away from the first NFL roundtable. Guys, the final weeks of summer are here. It's still summer, still not Labor Day yet. 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
2: 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Well, the Guards trying to win more than just a rubber match against the Blue Jays yesterday. They were trying to avoid not having the tiebreaker against the Blue Jays. Neither happened. Yesterday, a 6-3 final. The Blue Jays with the win. Tanner Bibee, 4 innings of work, 5 earned runs off 4 hits, 4 strikeouts, but 5 walks. Aaron, not the type of performance the Guards were hoping for from Bibee with a doubleheader coming up today.
0: Look, the Guards also, you know, you had 8 hits and made 2 errors. You scored 3 runs on 8 hits. You were 2-for-10 with runners in scoring position. Your starting pitching wasn't great. Your bullpen actually kind of stepped up and held the fort down for a little bit. But we said it was a big start for Tanner Bibee, and he frankly didn't get it done, Chris. I mean, I think he's been better than 5-15 or whatever his record is.
2: Right.
0: But I also don't think that he's been particularly good this year. He's been like the 4th best pitcher the Guardians have. I know they have a good starting staff, but Soriano didn't pitch well either yesterday. He just was able to manage the damage a little bit better. You know, he only gave up 3 runs, and Bibee gave up 5. And I just keep being reminded that the Guardians are not bad, but they're also not particularly good. Now they have a big day today.
2: So if you're not bad, you're not great, what do you think you are?
0: About, they're about a 500 club, Chris. It's funny. What's their record?
2: They're 70-70. Okay, exactly.
0: Sounds like a nice C+, B- season where we're at with them. Next!
2: Meanwhile, today the Guards will be taking on the Tigers for a doubleheader if the rain holds. The forecast calls for rain until about 11 o'clock, but then some more rain tonight around 9-ish or so. Logan Allen, the starter for the first game this afternoon. Foster Griffin will be the pitcher for game 2, assuming they can get both of them in.
0: Whatever is going on with these games today and the weather, okay, fine. But the Guardians have to start playing better at home if they're going to make the playoffs.
2: Correct.
0: Like, they're 5 games under 500 at home. Chris, normally they're a good home team. If they were playing well at home, they'd be running away with the American League Central right now based on their road record. Oddly enough, I feel better about them away from Progressive Field right now than I do at home.
2: Well, like, to your point, If you flip that, and you're 38-33, still not a overwhelmingly positive home
0: but
2: record.
0: But a nice home record.
2: But a nice home record, right? If that was your record, you'd be leading the division by 2.
0: Yeah.
2: And we'd be talking about, can they hang on to the division, not can you sneak in as a wild card?
0: Well, there you go. I think they got to start winning some of these home games, and that starts with a doubleheader against the Tigers today. Next.
2: Speaking of, just one last look at the wild card standings, the White Sox losing yesterday, the Orioles losing yesterday, the Rangers winning. So the White Sox still have a 3-game lead over the Guards in the division. In the wild card, Cleveland clinging to the 3rd wild card spot. The Rangers and Blue Jays just a 1/2 game back. I mentioned it, the Blue Jays now have the tiebreaker. The Orioles, 1.5 games back. Minnesota still lurking, 3 games behind the Guards.
0: Can we play the Rockies again, or is that they're not on
2: the Angels
0: schedule?
2: Are they on our schedule again?
0: I think you're playing some real teams here coming up. Next!
2: Quickly, just last thing here, college football. We saw some games last night, including my Akron Zips. They lost to Wake Forest. However, they covered. Colorado blocking a field goal in the final seconds of the game to get a win last night as well. Games tonight, Aaron, as my computer is freezing on me.
0: UTEP and Oklahoma is one of the biggest ones. You got Toledo goes to Michigan State, which if you're into the MAC, you're going to be into that.
2: And Miami-Stanford, the other big one tonight. And then tomorrow,
0: and
2: as we know.
0: USC will play as well. I don't know that anybody's going to show up, but Jaden Maiava will be on the field against Fresno State. And then, of course, tomorrow,
2: Ohio State, Ball State, 12:30.
0: And then LSU-Clemson.
2: LSU-Clemson, that'll be on our air as well. That's, guys, college football's here. I'm excited.
0: Tony Grossi is here. He's live in studio. We will talk Browns. And talk about his first and last ever power rankings next.
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6: 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In our houses, we have the great windows from Universal Windows Direct, and Tony Grossi is here. Tony, we are 1 week away from this oblong table becoming round and us breaking it down for another season of the NFL Roundtable. It's kind of the calm before the storm for the Browns, right? Well, so you decided, because we're doing this Circus Survivor contest and because there wasn't a lot of news to come out yesterday, that you would try to rank the teams 1 to 32. Was this fun? Was it revealing? Was it annoying? How would you describe the process of putting together the first and only Tony Grossi Power Rankings of 2026?
7: It was fun. I mean, I have an opinion about every team, just like any other fan. And I kind of broke it up into categories. You know, the teams that one of these teams will win the Super Bowl, the playoff teams, and the teams looking for Cooper.
6: Arch Manning. You better get the right man.
7: Named everyone but the right one. So anyway, it was fun. It was fun. And I hope controversial, because I think I really rank some teams lower than I expected.
6: We'll get to where you have the Browns, but you have the Rams number one. And Tony, I think you're one of these people that there are some people trying to zag and say, oh, when teams are this hyped, they never do as well as they think. But it seems like when you just look at their additions, and they had a great team last year, including the MVP of the league at quarterback, and all they did was add Myles Garrett, Aaron Donald, Trent McDuffie, and others. It's hard to put anybody else in the number one spot than Los Angeles.
7: I think it's undisputed that they're the best team on paper, and I think they will live up to that. I do.
6: And you would say right now, if you had to pick them or the field to win the Super Bowl, you would take the Rams?
7: I would take the Rams.
6: Even in a world where one bad day
7: right,
6: and you're home...
7: Well, I think I would get better odds taking the Rams over the field, wouldn't I?
6: Yeah. Oh, you'd get much better odds taking the Rams over the field.
7: So I would take the Rams. I think they're that good. I think their organization is top of the line. And, you know, I know everyone's going to say, well, what if Matthew Stafford goes down? I just believe McVay can win with Ty Simpson if he has to.
6: Myles Garrett's changing the culture also with the Rams, which is, you know, one of the real keys. Buffalo in the number two spot. Tony, this surprised me from you, because I love Josh Allen, think he's a really good regular season player. He's not been a great playoff performer.
7: No, wait a minute. He has. Look at his record. It's not him. It's not like Lamar Jackson. He doesn't lay eggs in the playoffs.
6: Well, last year he laid a pretty big egg in the playoffs.
7: Okay, but look at his overall record in the playoffs. He's been outstanding.
8: And, Tone, to that point, when the Bills lose in the playoffs, it's not because Josh Allen is throwing interceptions. It's because their defense is giving up a drive in 13 seconds.
6: Yeah.
8: Their kicker's missing a field goal. Yeah. They have a receiver drop a pass that Josh Allen miraculously throws. Like, it's not him, to your point.
7: Yeah.
6: Do you believe, is he one of these players that you just think automatically, if he's your quarterback, A, he's going to stay healthy, and B, you're going to win 11 games? It's just a guarantee.
7: I think I'm ready to say, you know, if Myles Garrett's the best defensive player in the league, Josh Allen's the best offensive player.
6: Ahead of Mahomes.
7: Yes. Right now he is, yeah.
6: Wow. He does not have the Super Bowl success.
8: No,
6: really, that Mahomes
8: but
6: does.
8: those are two different conversations.
7: I mean right now. I don't mean, you know, over the span
8: of his
7: career.
8: We're not looking at their resume. Right.
7: I think in 2026, he's the best offensive player in the league. And I mentioned this in my piece, just watching him so close in person at that joint practice is like, he was unstoppable. His ball never touched the ground, practically.
6: Well, that's what happens when you have a franchise quarterback in practice. Tony, the Seahawks are third. Of course, they're the defending Super Bowl champions.

0: is Mike McDonald atop your coach power rankings right now in the NFL?
1: He wouldn't be on number one, but he's certainly in the top five, winning the Super Bowl in his second year. But I do think they're going to suffer with the loss of Clint Kubiak, their offensive coordinator. We'll see how Sam Darnold does now. And also, they didn't, you know, they lost the Super Bowl MVP, the running back, Kenneth Walker. They didn't have an offseason like the Rams did.
0: No, but they had the trophy. They were too busy parading around to worry about trying to make some big moves.
1: I think they're still good enough to put in this conversation that they could win the Super Bowl, but I wouldn't pick them to repeat.
0: Tony, the Bears are a team a lot of people see some regression in. Okay, there are a couple of factors here, right? Their turnover margin last year was unsustainably high. Okay,
1: true.
0: They also won a couple of games. I mean, Caleb Williams had the magic touch. He certainly kicked the Browns' butt, and I know he impressed you when you saw him in person, but why do you have Chicago so high when so many, at least mathematically, people expect them to regress a little bit from where they were last year?
1: Well, you're right. The turnovers were a large part of their success, but I think that Ben Johnson and Caleb Williams together are going to get better in their second year. There's room for improvement. Caleb Williams doesn't complete a high percentage of passes, but his, quote, explosives are the best right now. I think they're for real. I think the Bears are going to be in this conversation.
2: What about, real quick, Aaron, sorry. What about the fact that Ben Johnson came out and said, we want to score the most points?
1: I like that, don't you?
2: Oh, yeah.
1: I mean, that's the thing. That most of the teams in my Super Bowl contender list are offensive juggernauts. You know, Seattle is not, but they already won with defense.
0: I mean, Jackson Smith and Jigba was the offensive player of the year last year. He's pretty good.
1: That's what I like about the Bears, that they can score a ton of points.
0: Tony, I'm surprised it took us five teams to get to the Cincinnati Bengals. Well, this is a very polarizing team nationally. I'll tell you, there are people who think they're going to win seven games. There are people who think they're going to win 13 and go to the Super Bowl. But you believe that their defense is better, and that was their big problem last year, in addition to keeping Burrow healthy.
1: Yeah, and I like Burrow's attitude. Is like, this is the best, you know, team I've been on since the LSU's national championship team, which was probably the best college team in the last decade or two decades. He has that feeling. He doesn't blow smoke like this. If he believes it, I believe it. Again, this is a team that can win games 35-32 and never look back. So I think the Bengals are going to win the Browns division and definitely be a Super Bowl contender.
0: Tony, you got Baltimore 10th, and you say you see them as a disappointing team in the playoffs. I hear a lot of people liking first impressions of Jesse Minter, who you liked in the process and you sort of guaranteed early on. Do you think the Ravens are going to be, like, better than they weren't a playoff team last year, but why do you have them coming up short?
1: I think they'll be better defensively. That was their downfall. It wasn't Lamar Jackson's injuries, in my opinion.
2: Right. How many fourth quarter leads did they have?
1: And that was John Harbaugh's downfall.
0: Also, their friggin' kicker. I mean, if they make the playoffs last year, they get a home game. Who knows what happens? But that Tyler Loop missing that kick was just...
1: And he's been a little unsteady in the preseason, too.
0: Uh-huh.
1: Now, I don't know about their offensive changes. Todd Monken had that offense rolling. This Declan Doyle, who was, Jacksonville's offense? No, who was he with?
0: I think it was with the Bears.
1: The Bears, offensive coordinator.
0: But he's 30 years
1: just
0: old.
1: Just turned 30, yeah. I don't know how that's going to work. That's why I'm a little hesitant to say they're a Super Bowl contender. I think they get to the playoffs and then bow out.
0: You have Baker and Tampa making the playoffs, but you don't think that they're a Super Bowl team. Where does that leave Baker's future in your mind?
1: Oh, I think he's going to end up staying in Tampa. If you win a division title again, no matter what your record is, if they're 9-8 or 10-7, that's what I see them in that easy division. It's hard not to resign your quarterback who's won three division championships, right?
0: I know, but I don't think they want to pay him what he wants to get paid.
1: They'll work it out, I think. But you skipped over New England. I have them ranked 11th. That's the AFC champions.
0: So this is your regression team, okay? They had an easy schedule last year, obviously. But, you know, I thought Drake May, you were so impressed by Caleb Williams. I got to tell you, when the Browns played Drake May, remember Miles, I think, Chris, sacked him five times. And the Patriots still won like 50-3 or something in the game.
1: That was very impressive. I was very impressed with Drake May. And he went on to, challenge for league MVP. His offensive line kind of failed him at the end. And they've added A.J. Brown and one of the most underrated players in football, Kevin Byard, the safety.
0: Yeah.
1: And I really think they could be better, and yet I have them so low, and I can't explain that. I just think the other teams, Buffalo is better.
0: They play a much more difficult schedule. Yeah. Tone, you have the Eagles missing the playoffs. Yeah. That, to me, is a real shocker. A lot of people think they have the most talented roster in the NFL. Why do you have them coming up short?
1: I think people are overlooking the fact that they're losing their Bill Callahan.
0: Mm-hmm.
1: You know, their offensive line coach, Jeff Stoutland, who is legendary as Callahan is in what he does. And I think that was the heart and soul of their entire offensive team.
0: Mm.
1: Now, that's the same players are there pretty much on the offensive line. But they're getting a little older. And that this whole idea about something's wrong with the whole dynamic with Jalen Hurts, right? And that team, they let A.J. Brown go. I think they have a whole new offensive system coming in with the guy, Sean Mannion, the former quarterback.
2: Yep. Are you saying something with Jalen Hurts in terms of how he relates to the locker room?
1: I don't know. There just seems to be some kind of chemistry problem there.
0: His record, Tony, is, and he's played in
2: 2-1
0: MVPs. He's a good quarterback.
1: I like him a lot, but I just think something's not right with that team.
0: If they don't like him, we'll take him here.
1: Yep.
0: Tony Grossi is in studio. We're going through his first and only power rankings. Tony, you have Patrick Mahomes and the Chiefs mediocre right in the middle. At number 16, please explain.
1: Well, I think, again, he's plagued by a lack of weapons, Mahomes is. He's coming off an ACL. He's had his run. I don't think his run is over, right? I think he and Andy Reid will get to another Super Bowl again.
0: Mm.
1: But I think the team is kind of in transition. You know, they gave up two. They're starting cornerbacks and replacing them pretty much with rookies, and I'm not sure that they're a total team capable of being like the old Chiefs.
0: Mm. You had the Chargers as one of your favorite teams last year when they got Harbaugh. I agree they're going to miss Jesse Minter, and you and I also see eye to eye. Man, does Justin Herbert throw a beautiful pass, and man, does he come up short when his team really needs him to make some plays.
1: Yeah, I think there's something missing above the shoulders with him or inside his rib cage, mental toughness. I just don't see a quarterback mentally tough enough to equal his great physical traits.
0: Jacksonville is our opponent for week one. You have them down at 18th, Tony, and not making the playoffs. And you just kind of think that last year the 13-4 was a little bit fluky?
1: Yeah. They have to prove it to me. They could be a 9-8 team that just misses the playoffs, but I don't see them being a juggernaut.
0: Tony, the Steelers are old, okay? Their quarterback is insanely old, but they've been an above 500 team every year, but do you think they're going to miss Mike Tomlin, or do you think it's going to be sort of more of the same in Pittsburgh?
1: Well, I think they are going, in the long run, advance with Mike McCarthy after the Rodgers era is over, and that's this year. I just think they're getting old in a lot of spots besides quarterback, their defensive front. T.J. Watt,
2: he's getting up there too, right?
0: And also their offensive line—they have Tony drafted. Yuck.
1: Well, they made some mistakes, but they have some good players sprinkled in. They just seem to be imbalanced. You know, their best players are old and descending, and their young players aren't in the right spots.
0: Not quite there yet. Tony, you have Stefanski and the Falcons 26th. Tone, this is the only team in the NFL that doesn't have a starting quarterback yet. I think they're like the Browns. I mean, if they had a quarterback, I think they're ready to win, but they have some off-field distractions. You know, the James Pierce suspension, I think, is a big deal for them. And Kevin just continues to be cursed by quarterback. Yeah.

0: disaster.
1: Yeah, I have him 26. When he took that job, or when they hired him, I made the statement that I think Atlanta will get to the playoffs before the Browns. I don't know anymore because what they've done to their quarterback position and losing their two best edge rushers, they're a couple of years from contending, I think, even in that easy division.
0: Tony, we describe our quarterback situation as an anchor. And I think what I took from what you said and what you've said and what you wrote to have the Browns 27th of the 32 teams in your first and only power rankings is just there are a lot of things to like about the Browns, but it's so hard to win in this league with a quarterback room that looks like the Browns quarterback room currently does.
1: And it's so hard to predict how that position's going to end up. Everyone assumes Watson, then Shador, but whoever's playing for the Browns at quarterback this year, I have no idea what their ceiling is. I think it drags down the entire team, like you said. Otherwise, put a different quarterback on this team and the national image of them would be a lot higher.
0: Right.
1: But 27th, which I have the Browns, is higher than most national
0: people.
1: Yes, it is.
0: Tony, I don't know.
1: But does that matter? I mean, they're right in the same sentence as Tennessee and the Jets.
0: Right. And then you have, so your bottom, but the Dolphins at 32, and you think if they got the number one pick, Tony, that they'd trade it and get a king's ransom.
1: It depends. We need Malik Willis to look good, but I don't know how he's going to look good with what they've surrounded him
0: also,
1: with.
0: Also, if they're the worst team, he's not going to look
2: good. He's not going to look good.
0: So,
1: well, I mean, you could tell whether he's capable of being...
0: Okay,
1: they're starters.
0: And they do need help everywhere. I mean, I could see them saying, let's get four number one picks here and really try to rebuild this thing.
1: So, they've pretty much guaranteed he's their quarterback the next 2 years, this year and next year, $45 million guaranteed. And that's not a lot for a starting and winning quarterback. Now, whether he can win... I don't know the way.
0: Let's say the Jets are the team that trade up to Miami spot. They take a quarterback. Okay, mm-hmm. Arizona's at 31. They'd take a quarterback. Yeah. I mean, Jacoby Brissett, Gardner Minshew. You're saying it makes it obvious what they're trying to do here. The Raiders aren't taking a QB.
1: Nope.
0: And then
1: Tennessee won't
0: take a QB. So you think the Browns, if they finish in this position, would have a chance to maybe trade up a spot or two just to protect against somebody else, but that they could still get one of the three best quarterbacks in the draft. Somebody worth taking with that high a pick.
1: Yes, and that's why I think at minimum we need three of the college quarterbacks to ball out.
2: To look really good, right.
1: Like the Caleb Williams, Jaden Daniels, Drake May draft. Mm. We need three of them to be franchise hopefuls.
0: All right. I have your list 1 to 32. It's being incorporated as we speak into our algorithm, Chris, as we try to make...
2: We need to go through this before Friday. You know what I mean? Like, to work out some kinks.
0: The algorithm will be built over Labor Day weekend. I'll be working on it all weekend.
2: Okay.
0: Don't you worry. I'm going to be putting all kinds of information in. It asks me all kinds of questions, like... Well, first of all, do you want to maximize the probability of winning the entire contest or just getting through the first week? No, we want to win the whole thing.
2: Right.
0: We're playing to win the whole thing, right?
1: Yeah, but
0: does it matter?
1: Take one step at a time.
0: Wait, but Tony, does it matter to you if we lose in week three or week six?
1: I think the drama, I want to go as far as we can.
0: Okay, adaptive strategy means that we have to preserve future value. So I think it's right. We do want to think about...
1: The Christmas and Thanksgiving. That's a key.
2: So I forget, I have it somewhere, of like the eight teams that play in that Christmas week, Christmas Eve, Christmas Day, and the day after.
1: Four games.
2: I think of those eight teams, six of them also play for Thanksgiving week.
1: All right.
2: So, like, those teams you just have to save.
1: Yeah. Those six teams.
0: Right. And we're looking at any of those teams anyway.
1: We need that posted
2: for next week. For the round table, I'll have it right on the window there, so we'll know. It'll just be those 2 weeks, but I'll have it big so we can all see what they are.
0: It is a survive in advance game, but if you...

0: who don't have a strategy that's a little bit adaptive, depending on what's going on in the dynamics of the contest, I think you're making a mistake. So one of the things I'm building into this is I'll feed it the results of Circa every week, because depending on how many teams are left and what's happening in the league, like, I think all of that is going to change which games we want to look at and evaluate. Injuries, all of that factors into
1: it. So the end result of all your AI work is going to be, it's going to select our best option for week one, week two, and week three.
0: Now,
1: we don't have to go with it. It's just another.
0: Correct. It's a data point.
1: Data.
0: But it will evaluate our best pick. It's not going to give us the picks for the whole year at the beginning of the year. It's going to give us.
1: Well, you can make it do that, too. We could look at it.
0: Sure. I could make it do that.
1: So what
0: if
1: are
0: we want to do
1: there
0: that
1: are
0: exercise.
1: 20 picks ultimately?
0: Yes. I think because you have 18 weeks and you have Christmas and Thanksgiving. Okay. So that's 20 total weeks.
1: I'd like to see it spit out. It's 20. It's pathway to, what is it, 20 million?
0: Okay. Why don't we reveal that on Tuesday?
2: I like that. Yeah.
1: Okay. But we don't have to follow.
2: Correct.
0: No, but I think
2: that's a fun.
0: There's no rule that says we have to do anything.
1: And then each week it may change, right, based on results.
0: It is absolutely going to. It's a living, breathing thing. Yeah. Like it was what I'm saying. It changes. All right. We will talk Browns with Tony Grossi next. If you want to read the full power rankings, I know we didn't go through every team. You can go and check it out. It is available for you to read right now at the Land on Demand. Tony Grossi is in studio with us. 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You can watch us on the ESPN Cleveland YouTube page.
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0: 550 ESPN Cleveland. We are a week away from our first NFL roundtable. 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And we've got Northeast Factory Direct, Paul, going on. 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An actual customer gave this review recently named Terry. Said, I was looking for a hot tub. Sean Thrasher, good job, Sean, at Northeast Factory Direct is the person to see. I texted the store on their webpage early in the morning before they opened. 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I worked for a living, wasn't able to get to the store until a half hour before closing. Sean was so great, took the time, showed me many hot tubs, described each one, answered all my questions. 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Tony, have the Browns started preparing for the Jaguars yet or not? I'm a little confused about Todd Monken's answer to this pretty simple question.
1: I think the coaches have, but I don't think practices really start Monday for Jacksonville. They concluded on the field Wednesday was their last real regular practice, and they were still doing, as what he says, Browns on Browns. It was not Jacksonville game plan specific. So they'll start Monday. The coaches, just like everyone else, write up the game plan on Tuesday. And then Wednesday's the real beginning of the hard stuff.
2: So it's a normal schedule next week. Like for the players, right. Tuesday's just off.
0: Tuesday's the off day. They practice Monday. Wednesday's the install, and they'll go through kind of the way they normally do.
2: Is this a league rule for this weekend starting today that it's Friday, Saturday, Sunday off?
1: It's a CBA thing. You get they get the Labor Day weekend off now. Part of the labor agreement.
0: So, Tony, because we haven't talked about Jacksonville yet. I mean, I made some, what I think are some of the big storylines here. Obviously, the Browns quarterback situation is going to be what it is, and I don't know what to expect. Do you have any feel for what you think Watson is going to look like in this game, or are you just guessing like everybody else?
1: I can't even fathom the guess. He's got a good record against Jacksonville. You know, Houston played him twice a year when he was with
0: them. He went down there and won. His last win with the Browns was in Jacksonville against the Jaguars.
1: And Jacksonville was not a good team back then, as they are right now. So, I don't know. This year I will continue to do my scouting report on the opponent on Tuesdays. So, I haven't caught up to what kind of summer they've had. I know that Travis Hunter is basically a full-time cornerback right now.
0: Yep.
1: So we'll, but your question about Watson, I have no idea what to expect.
0: Tony, the Browns are going to be better though on the line and at the receiver position,
2: right?
1: Those are two key positions.
2: Hold on. He's saying that like for the offensive line, I understand that, but
1: Chris, I think, starting with the joint practice against Buffalo, the number one offensive line came together and continued in the next two weeks. Well, they didn't play. The number two line looked pretty good in both Buffalo and New England.
0: Yeah, and I liked that because I thought, I think depth is really important. Yeah.
1: No, I'm convinced the line will be better and is looking like it will be, might be a strength. So whoever's playing quarterback really has no excuses. I mean, the receiver position is better than I can remember for the Browns since maybe Jarvis Landry and Odell Beckham, month or so.
0: Do you think that they're going to go about this game trying to manage the game on offense, play good defense, win 17-16 or 20-7? Or do you think Todd Monken is going to come out and say, okay, welcome to the Cleveland Browns. I'm going play action pass and firing the ball down the field all over the place. And what do you think the idea behind their approach to winning is going to look like?
1: Well, the way he's talked about, You know, this whole quarterback competition was geared for Jacksonville. It seems like he's not going to roll into this season. He's going to come out firing.
0: Mm. Do you like that approach?
1: Sure. But I don't think anyone could expect it, you know, to be a 40-point game, your first game of,
2: right,
1: with eight new players, five new offensive linemen, a new coach, a new system. It doesn't, all of a sudden, you don't flip a switch and, wow, look at that.
0: Mm-hmm.
1: So I think there's going to be some growth that you have to expect. But he seems earnest in wanting to come out firing.
0: Tony, Jared Verse is going to be playing his first game for the Browns. And it's their first game without Myles Garrett. You know, how many years, Chris? This is going back to 2017.
1: Yeah, 8 years.
0: The last time they didn't have Miles on the roster, they were a one-win football team because Miles played on the 0-16 team.
2: Right.
0: So that's, Tony, it's a long time that 95 hasn't been featured on the graphic going into a game. Do you think Verse feels any pressure, you know, to fill the shoes of Garrett in a game like this? Or do you think he's going to be able to just do him, and the Browns are going to have a better team approach to defense than they have in recent years?
1: Yeah, the latter, for sure. Verse is his own guy. He's taken an ownership of a leadership role. He really has. You know, he's entering his third year, too. He's looking to go to a next level,
0: mm-hmm.
1: no matter whether he was with the Rams or with a new team. And I think he's going to be fine. I fully expect minimum 12 sacks from him. He better. But so who makes up those other 11, mm-hmm. you know? And they don't have Alex Wright. So Mason Graham's got to step up.
0: Yep.
1: Mike
0: Hall's got to, you know.
1: So I think it's there's pressure on Rutenberg,
0: mm-hmm.
1: Because he doesn't have the same defensive front that Jim Schwartz had. But the expectations are the same.
2: Right. In tone to that point, who's going to make up for the other 11 sacks? You brought this point up a handful of times already. It's not just the sacks. If you can get the turnovers,
1: yeah.
2: Take those. Like that's right. Way better,
1: right,
2: than just
1: usually
2: the sacks.
1: Usually they come hand in hand,
2: right.
1: but it was not. I harped on the interceptions at training camp all summer because I've never seen so many.
0: Yeah.
1: So I've got to believe so. A lot of it has to do with the defensive change in
0: right.
1: the secondary.
0: And we haven't seen the number one defense really play yet. I mean, Verse didn't play in the preseason. Yeah. Swessinger didn't play in the preseason. Denzel Ward didn't play
1: Campbell,
0: in the preseason.
1: Campbell,
0: okay,
1: right.
0: Delpit. Okay, yeah, right.
1: On and on.
0: I mean, come on.
1: So I think they're going to be good. I think they're just going to be good in different areas.
0: Mm-hmm. Yeah. Tony Grossi is in studio with us. Tony, it'll be Todd Monken's first game as a head coach since Southern Miss. Do you have any idea what to expect in terms of, I don't know, he's going to be calling the plays, he's on the field. Is he going to be fiery? Is he going to be challenging? Are we going to be going for fourth downs? Let's start with the game management piece of this. How confident are you that he'll be able to make the right decisions to help put his team in position to win?
1: I'm pretty confident. I'm interested to see what it looks like. He's, you know, it's his first time as head coach, but he's been coaching his whole life. And he's been observing head coaches he's worked for do the same thing. So I don't think we're going to see any major snafus. Like, remember Freddie Kitchens' first game?
0: Oh, God.
1: What, 18 penalties?
0: Yeah.
2: And
0: they had no left tackles left by the end of the game because they all got
1: ejection,
0: thrown out.
1: Right.
0: Fighting. Yeah,
1: and
0: right.
1: He only had, I think, one extra tackle on his game active list. Which was, you know, I think Monken will be good at stuff like that, preparation.
0: And I was going to ask, do you think the Browns will be ready to play this game?
1: It seems like it. I think they're, you know, their injury, their players have gotten healthy. They roll into the season on a positive note.
0: I have trouble getting past, Tony, the environment. Not that I think Jacksonville is that hard a place to play, but... Right. Have you looked at the early forecast?
1: I think we just lived through the last couple
2: days
1: of what it's going to be like. I mean, it could end up like today. It could be storming by the game time.
0: So
1: it could be 100 degrees and muggy.
0: What impact do you think that the heat and the humidity are going to have on the way the Browns approach trying to go down there and
1: win? Well, you know, it was on Monken's mind the entire summer, and he got some really muggy days there. this week, early in the week.
2: Well, even this week, he said, you know what? I told our guys, thank God it's hot.
1: Yeah. So he's been very aware of what a way he's coached there. So he knows in Tampa too. He coached there. So I think since the schedule came out in May, he's put a lot of emphasis on these two road games. And it's also why it kind of governed the quarterback competition, didn't it?
3: Yeah.
1: I mean, he keeps referring to starting at Jacksonville. Again, I don't know what would have happened if the first game of the year was home against Carolina.
3: 90 and sunny in kickoff is what they're. I mean, yeah, I think that's a
1: different 90 than it is here.
3: Yeah, but I mean, I think you can pretty much bank that. I mean, but Watson obviously, you know, played in the ACC. Like he's got a
1: down
3: there. I think that's part of the reason why they're going to decide to start Deshaun in this game.
1: Well, I think fatigue is a team thing. Let's see if the pass rush, you know, suffers fatigue, right? Chasing the Trevor Lawrence in the fourth quarter becomes a problem if you're not in condition. All I know is it was a tougher camp than under Stefanski, and the coach was always aware of where they start the first two games. So I think they'll be prepared for that.
3: All right, Tony Grossi is in studio with us. We will continue as we are 1 week away from our first NFL roundtable, but as Tony is in studio with us, you know, you gotta, what do you do? Get your wife a nice little gift at the beginning of the year. You're going to be traveling so much, right? You're going to be on the round table with us.
1: Well, I know where to go to find it. That's for sure.
3: And where's that, Tony?
1: Well, guys, if you're like me and if shopping for jewelry makes you break out in a cold sweat, you're not alone. 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

0: Tony, I keep reading about this record that the Browns are trying to set. Tony Grossi is in studio with us. They've gone 1,000 years or something without allowing a 300-yard passer. But they haven't won a lot of these games. I mean, to what do you attribute the fact that they're closing in on the record for number of games gone without allowing a team to throw for 45 straight games it's been since the Browns allowed someone to throw for 300 yards against them. What does that mean to you?
1: Well, for one thing, teams don't need to score a lot of points against the Browns to beat them because their offense have been so poor. They haven't held leads, so it doesn't force the other team to throw.
2: That's the answer.
0: Yeah.
1: And the defense has been pretty good over those 45 games.
0: I think it's kind of a Myles Garrett record to some extent. Also, not that teams can't throw against the Browns, but just why bother as long as you don't have to put your quarterback in harm's way and potentially get him injured by, I don't know, the best pass rusher of his generation. It's also kind of, to me, a little bit of a Schwartz thing. All of this stuff, though, not giving up very many yards and you always say, just reiterate this, because the biggest thing to you that a great defense does is take the ball away and not just, you know, force a couple of punts.
1: Right. And also points allowed is the number one indicator of a pretty good.
0: Right.
1: Listen, you don't do that by fluke. If you lead the league in fewest points allowed, you're going to be a playoff team.
0: Yeah.
1: Or a Super Bowl contender. But takeaways play a role in that. Takeaways, to me, is like number two. What would you like to lead the league in? One is points allowed. Two is takeaways.
0: This is
1: more than sacks.
0: It's a complicated question, but do you think the Browns are going to get better on offense more, or do you think they're going to get worse on defense more? Because I think it's safe to say, losing Garrett and Schwartz, they're probably, you know, there's going to be some regression on that defense. And I don't know how the offense could possibly be worse than what we've watched the last couple of years. I know the quarterback is not significantly upgraded, but do you think they're more of an upgrade on offense or more of a downgrade on defense?
1: I think more of an upgrade on offense because the offensive line and receivers, two key position groups, are so much better, I believe. We can't measure the offensive line till we see, you know, them in action.
2: In a game, right.
1: But from what I see at practice the last couple weeks, I think they'll be very good.
0: And do you so Tevin Jenkins is back at practice at the end of the week.
1: Mm-hmm.
0: But it seems to me like they kind of like now Austin Barber playing guard. It's just two rookie linemen.
1: Yeah.
0: I don't know how you feel about going on the road with that. How do you think Monk and Warhop make this decision about who the right guard is going to be against Jacksonville?
1: I think it could go right through the week, right through Friday, possibly.

0: You know, unless he comes out Monday and says we've decided on one or the other. But it just seems like the more they see Barber, the more they like him. Mm-hmm. But they understand having two rookies in there, you know, you better be sure.
1: Mm-hmm. So you could have two rookies on your offensive line, two rookies at wide receiver, and two second-year players in Fannin and Judkins.
0: Yeah. I mean, that speaks to the future.
1: Two rookies on your offensive line, two rookies at wide receiver, and two second-year players in Fannin and Judkins.
0: Yeah. I mean, that speaks to the future. You know, Andrew Berry said we were going to be one of the youngest teams, and they are.
1: Mm-hmm.
0: And he also says that doesn't mean you can't win. Well,

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1: Right, because that's the way the front office operates. So it doesn't guarantee anything, but it makes you hopeful about the future. And again, the whole point of rebuilding this thing is that you surround next year's quarterback the best possible way you can.
2: Would you feel better about the Browns' future if they'd have gone out and snagged a veteran, mediocre, I don't know, Minshew, Kyler?
1: Smith.
2: Yeah, these guys were available, Tony, and they were cheap. So I've kind of thought all off season about that. Part of me is like, where are you going?
1: Right.
2: By continuing to get on the treadmill. It felt to me like all that would accomplish is adding more names to the list of quarterbacks that the Browns have played since 1999.
1: See, I totally agree with that. That's why I'm not critical of playing Watson this year. He's the bridge. Okay, to next year.
2: He's a bridge.
1: I know what you're going to say, to nowhere, right?
2: Right. Yeah.
1: No, you could substitute Geno Smith or Tua or whomever. They're trying to get to next year's quarterback.
2: And essentially
1: draft.
2: What they're saying is they would rather play Watson than Gardner Minshew or Geno Smith. They might feel like they could actually get something better out of him.
1: Yeah, but uniqueness is the contract. I mean,
3: Then that's where I think it is. I don't think it's that they would rather play Watson. I think it's he's here anyway. Why bring in another guy?
1: And he's healthy and he's worked hard for 22 months to get to this point. He does look a lot better than what people see in the games. Mm. The one game, really. I think that tainted everyone's outlook on Watson.
2: Sure.
1: To have any possibility of being any good. Remember, before that game, we did polls and people were like, okay, as long as they win, I'm okay with him.
2: Right.
1: Right.
2: Right. Well,
1: and
2: yeah,
1: then the postgame comments, but the on-field performance showed that he was affected by the boos, which to me was a major concern.
2: Do you think that he'll be booed in Jacksonville? Do you think that fans around the NFL have noticed his sensitivity to this and they're going to try to rattle him?
1: But that's a different kind of booing.
2: Mm-hmm.
1: When you're booed on the road, it motivates you and inspires you as an athlete.
2: Right.
1: Right? Everyone says that.
2: It's interesting.
1: But at home, it's deflating.
3: Right.
1: And that's it's the problem.
3: It's the people that should be in your corner doing it.
1: Yes. And that's going to be hard for him to overcome. And I don't know if he can, because I was really disappointed in how he reacted to, preseason game.
2: Do you think, I know what the fans think. The fans think that Shador is going to be starting by the time they come home to play Carolina, most of them. Do you think that the Browns are, I'm sure the answer to this is we are taking it one game at a time. But if you gave Monken the lasso of truth, how many games do you think he thinks he'll be able to survive with Deshaun Watson as quarterback?
1: I think he's hopeful he could take him and run with him a lot farther than we think. I think he truly believes in him, but, he could reassess that week to week.
2: But Tony, that's what makes this a heck of a bet from him.
1: Yeah.
2: And you wrote this earlier this week. There are a few lists that have Todd Monken on the hot seat here. And the first big decision that's on his plate was, who is he going to start at quarterback? Now, I would argue, whoever he started, I don't know really that it was going to change that much what the result of the season was going to be. But this has the potential to be kind of embarrassing if he gets a bunch of egg on his face with this.
1: But it'll be egg on the whole organization's face, because inside the building, he did not shock anyone by naming Watson as starting quarterback.
2: Mm-hmm.
1: All right. Go back to JW in this studio. Bringing up Watson.
2: Right.
1: All right.
2: Mm-hmm.
1: Well, go back to Haslam.
2: At the owner's meeting.
1: Yes.
2: That's when really we got the first tip off that Deshaun was in the plans.
1: Right. So nothing that happened in preseason or training camp made them change that plan.
2: Tony, do you feel better or worse about the Browns today than you did on the first day of training camp?
1: Better. Much better.
3: Why?
1: Because the offensive line has come together. The team is healthy. You don't know what you're going to have after a training camp. One major injury, Alex Wright. And the receivers are better than I could have expected right off the bat. And Jenkins looks great.
2: Do you think their best rookie is going to be the left tackle, or do you think the best rookie is going to be one of the receivers?
1: Well, one of the receivers.

0: They're going to be the flashier of any of those.
1: But if they nail the tackle, I mean,
0: yeah,
1: that's just put your quarterback, whoever that guy is going to be, in such a better situation to have some success.
0: Yeah, I mean, the offensive line was a disaster. No quarterback could perform behind it.
1: Mm-hmm.
0: That weakness has been removed. So that's why I say there's no excuses for whoever's playing quarterback. You can't say, well, wait till they get better at this spot or this spot. They're pretty good at all the necessary spots except the quarterback. So there's no excuse. Whoever's playing, you're not going to be running for your life, I don't think. You're going to have a running game. You're going to have a coach who knows your strengths and weaknesses and receivers who can catch the ball and make plays.
1: Tone, I want you to get some rest this weekend because starting on Tuesday.
2: Game week, baby.
1: It's game week.
0: Finally.
1: We've got a big round table coming up. You're not going to be able to avoid that lasso of truth.
2: Tony,
1: next
2: was this
1: Friday.
2: One of the longest off seasons?
0: Oh, gosh. This training camp seemed like twice as long. It seemed like they played six games.
1: But it also was longer. Like, yeah. It started in July, and we're not playing it. It's already September 4th. Like, the game should be today.
2: Should be today, right.
1: No, you're still 9 days away from playing this game.
0: Yeah. So, and we didn't travel anywhere except for the one game in Chicago. So it was all in Berea, and it was a long, hot summer.
1: Yes. But now the long, hot summer is turning toward the fall, and the round table is just about here. Tony, appreciate you hopping in. Thank you.
0: Crunch those numbers for us on the Survivor.
2: Oh, yeah.
1: Yeah, I will. Do you have a pick right now? Where you'd lean, if you had to make the decision right now?
0: I'm leaning with your pick of Pittsburgh right now.
1: The one thing that weirds me out about that game is that Vegas says it's only a 3-point spread, I don't understand. I kind of want to take that number because I think it's going to move. If the Falcons are starting, God knows who, at quarterback in Pittsburgh to open the season?
2: I mean, but I think part of that is because the Falcons, I mean, you have Bijan Robinson, right? Like,
0: yeah.
2: They have guys, they have Kyle Pitts. Like, you have guys that can, that are playmakers.
0: Yeah, but they can't mount a rush on Rodgers, and I think Rodgers can pick them apart.
2: And I also think Atlanta's offensive line is terrible.
1: Yeah, and I think this smells of a shutout, to be honest. But I don't, Tony.
0: We'll hammer that out, hammer.
1: Famous last words, Tony Grossi in studio with us. Thank you, Tone. That is him, Tony Grossi. Folks, you can feel, you know, at night that the fall is coming. And you can feel it, Chris. It's now getting dark. What time? Like 7:30, 7:45?
2: Yeah, right around there.
1: Very slowly, we are inching towards colder weather. You're going to be turning the heat back on. 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
9: Chris, I wish we could have bet this, and maybe we could have on Kalshi, but they've got right now international basketball going on with the United States women. Caitlin Clark
12: World
9: had a
12: Cup,
9: great,
12: right?
9: Yes. Okay. So you have that going on. You also have a big Labor Day weekend going on. So what does that mean? Big Labor Day weekend, the Friday into Labor Day weekend. What does that mean? It's time for the Friday afternoon news dump. And you know what the dump is going to be?
12: What's that?
9: The WNBA and this rudderless ship of a commissioner that they've got. Kathy Engelbert, who everybody can't stand.
12: Correct.
9: I mean, the players, oh my God.
12: Oh, man.
9: Nobody respects her. She's retiring after a long, illustrious career atop the WNBA. She's calling it quits. They got her ousted. And you know me, I have a crazy theory on who the perfect person for this job is, but nobody wants to listen. And I presented it a couple weeks ago in Good Idea, Bad Idea. LeBron would be an amazing WNBA commissioner. Isn't it like the perfect person?
12: You say that?
9: Well, somebody who is deeply committed to the success of women's sports. Somebody who knows what it's like to be a player and be an owner of things, so that he can relate to the ownership groups, but also understand what the players really need in order to grow the league. And I think that he could help just continue to boost the star power of the WNBA. I think it'd be an amazing choice. I have no idea whether he would want the job. And right now, apparently, he wants to play for the Philadelphia 76ers.
12: Well, also, once he's done playing, I guess he's going to want to play a lot of golf.
9: Well, right, Kathy Engelbert played a lot of golf, Chris. I mean, when you're a league commissioner.

0: Yeah,
1: playing
0: true.
1: Golf comes with the territory. Hammer here. Football season is back. 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It's comfort. It's quality. And it is care. Chris, we have one more opportunity to top our record. It's time for us to play another edition of Beat the Clock. Please explain to everybody exactly how the game works.
2: Yes, so you and Coop will be paired together on a team. You are working together. If you fight, it only hurts your cause. I have 10 questions. With these questions, there could be one answer. There could be five answers. There could be 20 answers. You guys will be given a specific amount of time, 30, 45, or 60 seconds per question, to get all of the necessary answers that go with the question. The best a group has done this entire summer, 5 out of 10. You guys have been trying now for a couple of months to do better than that.
1: All right. Well, we're going to do our best here. We're going to try to put our best.
3: No, we're going
1: to
3: beat it.
1: Coop, look at me. Feel good.
2: I don't
3: we're going to
2: so.
3: Beat it.
1: You know some of our strategies. Please play along with us if
2: I
1: you
2: also
1: can.
2: Know some of your strategies, which is why I could just avoid questions for those strategies.
1: All right, it's time for us to play Beat the Clock. Chris, category number one.
2: First one here. There are 7 answers on the board.
1: Okay.
2: 60 seconds on the clock. Okay? I need you to name the last 7 individuals to lead the Big Ten Conference in passing yards for a season.
1: Fernando Mendoza, Justin Fields.
2: No. Justin Fields, yes.
3: CJ Stroud.
2: Yes.
1: Julian Sayin.
2: No.
1: J.J. McCarthy.
2: No.
3: They ran the ball. Luke Altmaier.
2: No.
1: C.J. Beathard.
2: No.
1: It's not going to be anybody at Iowa.
3: Kyle McCord.
2: No.
1: Connor Rourke.
2: No. Good guess, but no.
1: Michael Penix.
2: No.
1: Was he not in the Big Ten?
3: They weren't in the Big Ten yet.
1: Maiava.
2: Yes, last year.
1: Okay.
2: Jaden Maiava.
1: All right.
3: Dante Moore.
2: No.
1: Dylan Gabriel.
2: No. Good guess.
3: Really?
1: Wisconsin that has a quarterback? Michigan State? Connor Cook?
2: No.
1: Chris, this is hard. Are we missing some Buckeyes? Dwayne Haskins?
2: After the buzzer, Dwayne Haskins, Will Howard, Trace McSorley. Was on the
3: Trace
2: list.
1: Chris, this was hard.
2: You didn't get 2 Buckeyes. I don't want to hear it. You didn't get 2 Buckeyes.
1: I'm not telling you it was unfair.
3: I thought it was more recently. That's what I was
2: I brought thinking. My A game today.
1: Well,
2: you better.
1: I got Maiava. Dylan Gabriel was not right.
2: Finished second to Will Howard.
3: Fernando Mendoza wasn't right?
2: No, Jaden Maiava.
1: Of course, Jaden Maiava.
3: Yeah,
1: you know,
3: because
1: of the Heisman Trophy he
3: won. Yeah, of course.
1: All right, that was a tough one. I'm just keeping score.
2: See, RJ, I did this on purpose. I came out of the gate with a hard one.
3: RJ's editing right now, so he's not even hearing you.
2: I came out of the gate with a hard one to throw you off your game. You're both flustered now.
1: We have some breaking news involving the Pro Football Hall of Fame, which we'll get to momentarily. The head of the Hall of Fame has gone full on. It's rogue. Apparently he's PO'd that Bill Belichick didn't make it. And let's just say the qualifications and how you go about making the Hall of Fame is going to be changing drastically here. So Adam Schefter just reported, but we're not going to talk about that right now because we're trying to beat the clock.
2: All right, second one here on the board. I think much, much more gettable here. All right, 60 seconds on the clock, 10 answers on the board. I need you to name the last 10 individuals to lead the Browns in receiving yards per season.
1: Josh Gordon, Amari Cooper.
2: Yes.
3: Oh.
1: Jarvis Landry.
2: Yes.
1: Odell Beckham.
2: No.
3: Judy.
2: Yes.
1: Harold Fannin.
2: Yes.
3: Braylon Edwards. Gary Barnage.
1: Duke Johnson.
2: Yes, Gary Barnage.
1: Duke Johnson.
2: Duke Johnson on the list.
1: Ricardo Lewis.
2: No.
1: Rashard Higgins.
3: Travis Benjamin.
1: No. Donovan Peoples-Jones.
2: Yes, DPJ. Two more.
1: Let's see. Jarvis? 17 was probably Duke. 18 was...
3: Rashard Higgins.
2: No.
1: 20
3: tight ends.
1: David Njoku.
2: No.
1: Oh my gosh.
3: Terrell Pryor.
2: Yes, on the list. One more.
3: Come on.
1: Oh gosh. It's not Cooper. Is it last year? Judy Fannin?
0: Antonio Callaway.
2: No.
0: Rashard Perriman.
2: No.
1: Gary Barnage.
2: Already
1: Jordan
2: said.
1: Cameron.
2: No.
0: Oh, that was a good one. How is that not there?
2: Buzzer sound.
1: Oh no. All right. Give me a second.
2: 20. So let's go back here. Last year was Fannin. The year before was Judy. 22 and 23 was Cooper. 21, DPJ.
1: Yep.
2: 20, 19, and 18, all Jarvis. You got.
1: Okay.
2: 17.
1: So who led him in 2020?
2: Jarvis.
1: 20, Jarvis.
2: 19, and 18 was Jarvis.
1: Okay.
2: 2017, Duke Johnson. 2016, Terrell Pryor. 2015, Gary Barnage. 2013 and 2012 was Josh Gordon. 2014 is the year you need.
1: Okay. We need 2014. Johnny played some that year. Hoyer played some that year, and the Browns' leading receiver wasn't Josh Gordon because he was suspended at the beginning of the season. It was Miles Austin or somebody. It was, God, not Jordan Cameron. Who was the other little receiver? Gabriel.
2: He appears
3: Andrew
2: on
3: Hawkins.
2: Andrew Hawkins. Led the Browns in receiving.
1: You know what? I don't feel bad about it.
3: I don't feel bad for one bit on that one. Not
1: I don't feel
3: one
1: bad about
3: bit.
1: It. Andrew Hawkins. I mean, I love Hawk, but you could have given
3: me. I do too.
1: Chris, you could have given us 10 minutes, and I don't think we'd have gotten it.
2: Well, 0 for 2.
1: Let's go to number 3.
2: 0 for 2. All right. There are 6 answers on the board. However, with each answer, there are 2 within it. I will explain. I am going to give you the name of the college football rivalry trophy. You tell me the 2 teams that play for it.
3: This
2: for
3: is
2: example,
3: be you, Aaron.
2: For example, I would say the wagon wheel. And Coop, you would say?
1: Kent State and Akron.
3: Yeah.
2: Right, because Coop knew that. Okay, there are 6 of them. 6 trophies, 12 teams.
1: Okay.
2: You have to give me the correct matchup, though.
1: Yes.
2: For the team, for the trophy. Okay?
1: Gotcha.
2: Okay, so there are 6 of them, and there are 60 seconds on the clock.
1: Okay.
2: Ready?
1: Yep.
2: Clock will start after I say the first one. First one, here we go. Paul Bunyan's axe.
1: Minnesota and Wisconsin.
2: Correct.
3: Nice.
2: The golden hat.
1: Skip.
2: The golden boot.
1: Skip.
2: The jeweled shillelagh.
3: The jeweled shillelagh?
1: Skip.
2: Little brown jug.
1: That's Purdue in Indiana.
2: No.
1: Oh, that's the oaken bucket. Who plays for the little brown jug? I don't know. Skip.
2: The golden egg.
1: The golden, it's Mississippi and Mississippi
3: yeah.
1: State.
2: Correct. The golden hat.
1: The golden hat.
3: Is that something with Oklahoma State?
1: Oklahoma State?
2: No.
1: Oregon State?
2: No.
1: Oklahoma, Texas?
2: Oklahoma, Texas, correct. The golden boot.
1: The golden boot. It's
3: it's something with Oklahoma State again.
2: No.
1: Oregon no. State. Cal and
2: no.
1: Stanford. Arizona State.
2: Arkansas, LSU. Because the shape of the state looks like a boot.
1: Okay, and who's what? The Donna Shillelagh? What was
2: the jeweled shillelagh?
1: Notre Dame, USC. They play for the jeweled shillelagh.
2: Yes,
1: Chris, I've watched.
2: You didn't know that? That was one that I actually.
3: What is
2: knew.
3: A shillelagh?
2: It's like a little stick. I don't know.
1: Chris, I have never heard of the jeweled shillelagh.
2: Not really.
3: In my entire life.
1: Jeweled shillelagh. Chris, are you sure that's not some?
2: Swear
1: bonus?
2: To God, it's a real thing. I swear to God, it's a real thing.
1: I thought we were in trouble when you hit the big boot or whatever, but when you went jeweled shillelagh, I was like, this
2: Google
1: is...
2: Google it. It's a real thing.
3: The
2: RJ's
3: jeweled
2: nodding.
3: Shillelagh.
2: Yes.
3: I can't go on my phone because then everyone's going to say
1: true.
3: That.
1: What kind of a shillelagh do you have over there at the Cooper household? A jeweled
3: I
1: shillelagh?
3: I don't have one.
1: Yeah.
0: Didn't even know it existed.
1: I got a nice big shillelagh in my...
2: All right.
0: On that note...
2: I'll give you guys 45...
1: At my house. I have a big shillelagh.
0: Sure. Yeah.
2: I'll give you guys 45 seconds. One answer on the board.
0: Gosh.
1: Okay. All right.
2: Okay. One answer
0: Let's
2: on the board.
0: Let's knock this out in 3 seconds.
2: I think you will. Okay? In 45 seconds, tell me which active starting quarterback in the NFL has a last name that is also a state capital.
1: Baker Mayfield.
2: No.
1: Tua Tagovailoa. Bryce Young. Shuck. Rodgers.
0: Burrow.
1: Rodgers. No. Burrow. Watson. Jackson.
0: Jones.
2: You said it. Jackson, Mississippi. Jackson. Okay. Lamar Jackson. There you go.
1: Yeah, thank you.
0: Jackson,
1: you
0: Mississippi. You got it.
1: All right.
2: You guys
1: That's
2: are on the
1: why
2: board.
1: You just start saying names. 1 out of 4, Coop. Lock in. Let's go.
2: Okay.
0: Hey, we're there. We're there.
2: All right.
1: Let me tell you, we get this right, I'm going to buy you a jeweled shillelagh. All right.
2: Up next here.
0: You think Josh can do that?
2: You guys are 1 out of 4.
1: He's the king of the shillelaghs at Bookman and Son Fine Jewelry.
2: All right. 10 answers on the board, 60 seconds on the clock. Here
1: okay.
2: we go.
1: Okay.
2: According to ESPN's Field Yates, give me this year's top 10 overall fantasy football players.
0: Bijan Robinson.
2: Correct.
0: Jahmyr Gibbs.
2: Correct.
0: Ja'Marr Chase.
2: Correct.
1: Lamar Jackson.
2: No.
1: Patrick Mahomes.
2: No.
0: Just Trey McBride.
2: No.
0: No, why is he? Why would I say? Devon Achane.
2: Yes.
1: Ja'Marr Chase.
2: He already said
0: Ja'Marr Chase.
1: Okay, Justin Jefferson.
0: A.J. Brown.
2: No, no.
0: No, not A.J. Brown. Justin Jefferson. You already said it. Why am I... Going blank.
2: You were on a roll.
0: Jeremiah Love.
2: No.
0: Saquon Barkley. What am I doing?
2: No.
0: No Saquon?
2: No.
0: Wide receivers. Jackson Smith and Jigba.
2: Yes.
1: Puka Nacua.
2: Yes.
0: Yeah.
1: Four more. Marvin Harrison.
0: No, Marvin Harrison. Four more.
1: Connor Stallions. You
0: what
1: told
0: am
1: me
0: I
1: to
0: missing?
1: Get out of the way. CeeDee Lamb.
2: No.
0: No,
1: George
0: it's not
1: Pickens.
0: CeeDee Lamb.
2: No.
1: Kenneth Walker.
2: No, this was a layup, guys. Come on.
0: No, it was a layup.
1: Travis Henry.
2: No. Christian McCaffrey.
1: Oh, Jewish McCaffrey.
2: Jonathan Taylor.
1: Oh, okay.
2: Amon-Ra St. Brown and James Cook.
1: That's not...
2: 1 out of 5. You guys still have a chance to break the record.
0: I don't think I can come back from that.
1: We have a chance to tie the record, Chris.
2: No. You're 1 out of 5. You have 5 more. Okay. You get all 5 right.
1: All right. We need to start building momentum.
0: I got so flustered on that. I'm so angry with myself.
2: Well, I thought I was giving you a layup.
0: It
2: but
0: was
2: I guess
0: a layup.
2: Not.
0: It really
2: right.
0: was.
2: Here we go. 60 seconds on the clock. Okay, I'll give you 60 seconds.
1: Folks, we're trying to beat the clock here on The Really Big Show. I'm Aaron Goldhammer, Justin Cooper. Play along with us, would you please?
2: One answer on the board. I need you in 60 seconds to give me the shortest real name in NFL history. First and last name. By letters, the shortest name.
1: O-B...
0: T-O.
2: No. They're a real name.
0: I understand.
1: So what would be a really short last name?
0: Manti Te'o.
2: No.
1: Would it start with A? What does it start with? B.
0: Junior Seau.
2: No.
0: Junior's long.
1: Ben Gay.
2: No, but good guess. That's what we're looking for, even though Ben is technically Benjamin. First legal name, last legal name.
1: Shortest one ever. Drew Brees. It's going to be somebody good. Or a Brown.
2: It's not a Brown. I'll give you that.
0: Is it someone good?
1: Daryl
2: Green. Someone
1: Green.
2: Currently playing.
1: That should help us, but it doesn't. Oh my God.
2: Who's your quarterback?
1: Deshaun Watson.
2: No. Who's your
1: quarterback? Bo Nix is the answer to this?
2: Bo Nix is the answer. His real name is Bo, B-O. For example, Ty Law, his name is not Ty.
0: I hate that question.
2: Well.
1: So Ben Gay, I didn't understand the question until I said Ben Gay.
0: If I had to rank... Your question.
2: I don't care
0: this,
2: where you rank
0: season,
2: it. You still missed
0: this
2: it.
0: This season? That was
2: no,
0: the worst
2: all the
0: question.
2: Helmet trivia questions you hate. Don't forget those. Okay.
0: I do hate those.
2: All right, guys. 10 answers on the board. You guys are 1 out of 6. Can still tie. I give you the athlete You tell me the jersey number most associated with them. Could be former or current athletes in any sport.
1: All right, Coop.
2: No pressure, Coop. You ready?
3: Yeah, well, I didn't go well under pressure the last one, so let's...
2: All right, here we go. 60 seconds on the clock. Away we go. Franco Harris.
1: Skip.
2: Ricky Henderson.
1: 81.
2: No.
1: Skip.
3: Ricky Henderson, 81?
2: Bijan Robinson.
3: 7.
2: Correct. Dikembe Mutombo.
1: 55.
2: Yes. Michael Strahan.
1: 92.
2: Correct.
1: 92.
2: Nolan Ryan.
1: 45.
2: No.
3: 31.
2: No.
3: 32.
2: No.
1: 33.
2: 30. Yep. Answer. Yao Ming.
3: 11.
2: Yes. Max Crosby.
3: 99.
2: No.
3: 98.
2: 98. Clayton Kershaw.
3: 28.
2: No.
1: 27.
2: No.
1: 26, 25, 24, 23, no. 22.
2: 22.
3: 22. Yeah, yep. He is 22.
2: Devin Booker.
3: 1.
2: No.
1: 11.
2: No.
1: 5.
2: No.
1: 2, 3,
2: no.
1: 4, 5,
2: no.
1: 6,
2: 3.
1: 7,
2: no.
1: 8, 9,
2: no.
1: 10.
2: No. No.
3: Devin Booker is 1.
1: 11, 12, 13, 14, 15.
2: 15.
1: Okay.
3: He's 1. He's not 15.
2: Keep going. You still have 2 more.
1: Can we get a little extra time here,
2: sure.
1: Chris?
2: Sure. I'll give you 30. Here. I'll give you 30 seconds. Go.
1: Okay.
3: What is a...
2: Franco Harris and Ricky Henderson.
3: 35.
2: No.
1: 36, 37, 38, 40, 39, 42, 40, 41, 40, 44, 45, 46, 48, 47, 48, 48, 48, 48, 50, 51, 50, 50, 50, 50,
3: 35, 36, 50, 37, 38, 39.
2: I think you said 32. I'll give it to you.
3: 32. And Ricky Henderson is
2: 22, 25, 26, 27, 28, 29, 30, 31, 32, 33, 34, 35, 36, 37, 38, 39, 30, 31, 32, 33, 34, 35, 36, 37, 38, 39, 30, 31, 32, 33, 34, 35, 36, 37, 38, 39, 30, 31, 32, 33, 34, 35, 36, 37, 38, 39, 30, 31, 32, 33, 34, 35, 36, 37, 38, 39, 30, 31, 32, 33, 34, 35, 36, 37, 38, 39, 30, 31, 32, 33, 34, 35, 36, 37, 38, 39, 30, 31, 32, 33, 34, 35, 36, 37, 38, 39, 30, 31, 32, 33, 34, 35, 36, 37, 38, 39, 30, 31, 32, 33, 34, 35, 36, 37, 38, 39, 30, 31, 32, 33, 34, 35, 36, 37, 38, 39, 30, 31, 32, 33, 34, 35, 36, 37, 38, 39, 30 You started counting up from
3: 24.
2: No, you didn't. You said 19, 20, 21, 22, 23. And you stopped at 23. You literally said every
3: this
2: number.
3: This is a hilarious end to this game, by the way.
2: Okay. This is, you guys are going to even be more upset at these next couple ones, or at least this one. All right. 17 answers on the board.
3: 17?
1: Okay.
3: Do I get 2 minutes?
1: I got
2: no,
1: it.
2: No, no, no.
1: Clear out.
3: Clear. You said, give me the ball.
1: Give me the ball.
2: Okay.
3: So he doesn't even know the...
2: For football this year, minute on the clock, 17 answers. I need you to name every team currently in the ACC.
1: Cal.
2: Yes.
1: Stanford.
2: Yes.
1: Clemson.
2: Yes.
1: Miami.
2: Yes.
1: NC State.
2: Yes.
1: North Carolina.
2: Yes.
1: Duke.
2: Yes.
1: Boston College.
2: Yes.
1: Syracuse.
2: Yes.
1: Pitt.
2: Yes.
1: West Virginia.
2: Yes.
3: Here we go. You say Louisville?
1: No, but that's a good answer. Louisville.
2: Louisville, correct. Six
3: Wake
2: more.
3: Wake Forest.
2: Wake Forest, correct.
1: So I got Syracuse. Who else? Anybody else in Massachusetts? Boston? Delaware? Maryland? No, is in the Big
3: Maryland's
1: Ten.
3: Big Ten.
2: Five more.
1: So
3: five more.
1: Hitting West Virginia. Virginia is in the... Virginia.
2: Virginia, correct.
3: Virginia, good job.
1: Virginia Tech.
2: Correct. Time is up.
1: Georgia Tech.
2: Georgia Tech is correct.
3: I was going to say Georgia Tech, but I wasn't sure.
1: Should have just said it.
3: I
1: There's
3: know.
1: No risk
2: There's
1: for a wrong
2: more.
1: Answer. NC State I got? Are they East Coast or are they...
2: One is East Coast.
1: One is East Coast. What state is it in?
2: Florida.
1: Florida State.
2: Florida State.
1: Gosh darn it.
2: And the other, SMU.
1: That's hard.
3: SMU would have been a hard one.
1: I'm actually kind of proud of
2: you
1: our
2: did pretty
1: effort
2: good.
1: There. Yeah.
3: 17. That's upsetting.
2: Two more. Okay. I give you the athlete. You tell me where they went to college. There's 10 of them in a minute.
1: Okay.
2: Okay?
1: Yep. Play along with us, please.
2: Here we go.
1: Yep.
2: First one, Malik Nabers.
3: LSU.
2: Correct. Bo Jackson.
1: Auburn.
2: Correct. Pat Freiermuth.
3: Penn State.
2: Correct. Doug Flutie.
1: Boston College.
2: Correct. Devin Bush.
1: Michigan.
2: Troy Polamalu.
1: USC.
2: Correct. Brett Favre.
1: Mississippi, Southern Mississippi.
2: Correct. Luther Burden.
1: North Carolina.
2: No.
3: No, he went to Skip. We'll come back.
2: Tyson Campbell.
3: Georgia.
2: Correct. Austin Hooper.
1: Purdue.
2: No.
3: No. Where did who go?
1: I don't remember.
3: Next. Skip.
2: Luther Burden.
3: Luther Burden.
1: Pitt?
3: TCU?
2: No.
3: TCU?
2: No.
3: No. Iowa State?
2: No.
1: Illinois.
2: No.
3: Missouri.
2: Missouri, correct. Last one, Austin Hooper.
1: Indiana.
2: No.
1: Purdue.
2: No.
3: Iowa.
2: No.
1: He's from the West Coast, I think. Cal.
2: No.
1: Stanford.
2: Stanford! Yeah. Oh! Get it!
1: Get
2: it! He got it!
1: He got it!
2: Yes.
3: Really? You went to Stanford? I didn't know that.
1: Well, I started thinking I know Austin is from the West Coast because
2: of all those times I texted him. Nicely done. 2 out of 9. 1 to go.
1: All right. Let's see if we can end on a high note.
2: Okay. Here we go. 10 answers
1: Luther
2: on the board.
1: Burden went to Missouri.
2: Missouri.
3: Yeah. Yeah.
1: For some reason, I pictured him in Carolina blue. That was wrong.
2: Okay.
1: Yep.
2: 10 answers, 60 seconds. Similar to a question we had earlier, I need you to name the last 10 individuals to lead the Browns in rushing in a single season.
3: Nick Chubb.
2: Correct.
1: Peyton Hillis.
2: Correct.
1: Quinshon Judkins.
2: Correct.
1: Duke Johnson.
2: No.
1: Huh.
3: Hmm. Interesting.
1: Carlos Hyde.
2: No.
3: Jerome Ford.
2: Correct.
1: Isaiah Crowell.
2: Correct.
1: Terrence West.
2: Correct.
3: Brent Richardson.
2: Correct. Three more.
3: You said Jerome
1: Ford would be like probably last year, one of them. Chubb, before Chubb.
3: No, Jerome, gosh.
1: Jerome Harrison.
3: Jerome
2: Correct.
3: Harrison.
2: Two
3: yes.
2: more.
3: Jamal Lewis.
2: Correct. One more.
1: Reuben Drones.
2: No.
3: Recent?
2: No. I mean, within the last 10 individuals.
1: Thanks, Chris.
2: I don't want to give
3: Isaiah
2: you a hint.
3: Crowell,
2: you said it.
1: We said Terrence West, 2010.
2: Come on.
1: All right. So hold on here. So let's go back.
2: So here, I'll do this again.
1: Let's go back over the years. Okay. So
2: Judkins was last.
1: No, let us do it. 2025. Was Judkins.
2: 2 out of 10.
1: 2025 was Judkins.
2: Yes.
1: 2024 was Ford.
2: Yep.
3: Ford.
1: 2023 was Chubb.
2: No, 23 was Ford.
1: 23 was Ford.
2: 24 and 23, Ford.
1: Yeah. Okay, 22 was Chubb.
2: Yes.
1: 21 was Chubb.
2: Yes.
1: 20 was Chubb.
2: Yes.
1: 19 was Chubb.
2: Yes.
1: 18 was Chubb.
2: Yes.
1: 17 was Isaiah Crowell.
2: Yes.
1: 16 was Terrence, what was?
2: Crowell, 17, 16, 15.
3: Yeah, Crowell.
1: Crowell
3: had a
1: good God. Did we watch too much Isaiah?
3: Yeah,
1: Crowell
3: we did.
1: In
3: wow, we did watch way too much.
1: 14 was Terrence West.
2: Yep. 13's the year you're missing. Richardson 12. Peyton Hillis 11
3: Who
2: and 10.
3: Who was in after Richardson?
1: Freaking McGahee is 2013. No,
2: with 377 yards. Willis freaking McGahee.
1: What a terrible list.
3: You said Isaiah Crowell led the Browns in rushing for
2: three straight years.
1: So that was 15,
2: yeah.
1: 16, and 17.
2: Yeah.
1: Do you know how many games they won in those 3 years combined? 4.
2: What's worse, Crowell leading the team rushing for 3 years or Willis McGahee doing it with 377 yards?
3: It might be Jerome Ford for those two years.
1: They traded Richardson and then they picked up McGahee like off the scrap heap and played him. And they didn't run the ball at all.
2: Right.
1: Chud might still be here if he'd have run the ball a little bit.
2: Anyway, that is our final edition of Beat the Clock.
1: Bookman and Son time 11:29. 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
3: Well, he'll help me with the, what is it called? 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
1: the
3: there.
1: The jeweled shillelagh.
2: Jeweled.
3: The
2: get
3: jeweled
2: right.
3: shillelagh. Oh, I'm sorry. 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
24: Don't like that, Germ. Oh, hi. Welcome back to Kids. Follow your dreams. Yeah.
25: Yeah.
24: Want to get a mansion, a jacuzzi.
25: Way to hit the post, man.
24: To watch my movies.
25: Thanks.
24: Whips and lots
25: know
24: of
25: who this
24: things.
25: Is.
24: The kids, they call it
1: folks, if your high school athlete has a broken bone or an injury, high school hysteria tonight, It's already week three. You realize we're going to be halfway through the high school season by the time the Browns play a game this year.
0: Yep.
1: Already week three of hysteria. Kevin Arnold, Dale Davison, Chris Golden do an awesome job with our high school coverage. 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A couple of pieces of news that have come down, at least in the last 24 hours. One is that Michael Lombardi is out at North Carolina.
0: As GM, right.
1: Period. O-U-T. I don't know why Belichick continued to want to hitch his wagon to him. It's never served Belichick very well. Listen, Lombardi has been on our show a number of times. He's a friend of Riz's. I respect that very much. I thought he was a terrible Browns general manager, as evidenced by the fact that he only lasted here for a year. And I think right. that tells the whole story. I mean, come on. You and Coquinas are in the same bucket. Like, my goodness. Chris, also, this Hall of Fame stuff is going to be a big story. The Pro Football Hall of Fame is totally changing the way they're going to go about selecting members. They're reducing the committee from 50 down to 28. All the players are going to be considered in one large pool, as opposed to having a senior candidate and a
0: contributor.
1: So they've gotten rid of all of those categories, it sounds like. And I don't know. It looks to me like they're just continuing to complicate a process that shouldn't be that complicated to begin with. Guy's either a Hall of Famer or he's not. But there are ways that you have to honor the history of the game that have been overlooked. So, you know, I don't know what's going to end up happening here with the process. What does this mean for Clay Matthews' candidacy?
0: Right.
1: What does this mean for who's even on the committee to get people into the Hall of Fame? I have no idea, but clearly, Chris, the Hall is embarrassed by the fact that Bill Belichick didn't make it last year. And the fact that Belichick didn't make it was the result of a bad process, not the result of bad selectors. And I think the
0: right.
1: Hall wants to blame the people on the committee when the Hall should probably just be looking in the mirror. And that's what created, but nobody is going to say that Belichick doesn't deserve to be a Hall of Famer. It's wild.
0: It's like, of course he does.
1: Right. He deserves to be at the front of the Hall of Fame. As complicated as his legacy is, he's got 6 Super Bowl championships. So, I don't know. Obviously, they were very embarrassed by that and wanted to do everything they could to make sure that it never happened again. But you got to put people who really know the game in the room and allow them to make a decision. I don't know who's going to be left, to be honest with you, on this committee after they go through and pick apart 50 people.
0: Right, 50 to 28?
1: They had Dan Fouts was on the committee. Tony Dungy was on the committee. Like, who does the head of the Hall of Fame want to even be involved in deciding this? I don't know. But it is messy, Chris, is all I can tell you. And I'm hopeful in the long run, most important thing to me is that there are some people that belong in there that are not in there, Clay Matthews being one of them, that this gives him a better opportunity to make it. Because he deserves to be a Hall of Fame
0: player. I hope so, but do we think it does? Like, I haven't had a chance to read through all of the math yet.
1: I don't know that we know the shape of how this is going to take place enough to really have a feel. I can tell you, I thought that doing it all on Zoom stunk. Because it meant people would, I don't know, turn off your camera,
0: pay attention and listen.
1: Yeah, well, you need everybody in the same room, I think, in order to really do this
0: for something
1: right.
0: this big.
1: Right. So we'll see. I hope it doesn't open the door for Art Modell to make it to the Hall of Fame. I'm sure that's going to come up again now. And what is this new process going to net for the Hall of Fame? It better be careful messing around with a lot of history there. All right, it's time for us to hit today's sound check.
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1: College football drama last night for Coach Prime. Shadur had to have a smile on his face.
3: A 45-yard attempt with 3 seconds remaining. He makes it. They win. He misses. The Buffs win. Snap put down. Kick is up. And it caught! Blocked! And the game is over!
4: Boo Carter.
3: And Colorado wins at Bobby Todd! Boo Carter blocked a field goal! How about the start to 2026 and Prime's return to Atlanta?
1: I didn't realize that. That sounds like Alan Roach. Is he that voice of the CU Buffs? He's usually big voice guy for, like, the Super Bowl and stuff. Listen to the voice here.
3: A 45-yard attempt with 3 seconds remaining. He makes it. They win. He misses. The Buffs win. Snap put down. Kick is up. And it got blocked!
1: That's one of the great voices of the entire world, Chris. After the game, Coach Prime on the sideline with ESPN. Very excited.
5: How excited are you?
23: I'm back. That's all I'm
1: gonna
23: say. I'm back.
1: We're
25: resilient. We talked about, I told them it was gonna be adversity, tremendous adversity, but we wanted to implement the adversity, not be the recipients of the adversity. But we were resilient. We didn't give up. And just how it all played out in the end, I mean, a couple special team blunders, but then we come out strong on special teams and to make it happen. So it don't wash it. We still are not satisfied with that, but I'm happy overall with the victory.
1: In case we want more Colorado quarterbacks, Juju Lewis led the game-winning touchdown drive for CU last night. Ariana Sabalenka. Do I want to play this, Chris? A back and forth.
0: Ask Coop. I don't know.
1: Back and forth with reporter after her win.
26: I thought it was pretty funny.
1: At the U.S. Open.
27: Curious, how are you finding, like, your mood once now that the tournament has started? Obviously, last week, it's lots of parties and fun and stuff like that.
28: Guys are, like, a joke. Party is fun. Like, why would you even say that? Why would you even think about that? Like, what kind of question is that? Like, just because I posted, like, some activities with brands and you think that I've been fighting, not training?
27: I'm not suggesting that you're partying. I'm
28: no, like, don't get a question. Like, what I'm is that?
27: I'm saying that there are a lot of events and things like that. I'm not saying you go to the parties and that you're...
28: You literally said that.
27: You're... Excuse me? For everyone who's that clear, Arena was... I'm not suggesting that Arena is... having fun at these parties. Thanks. I'm saying that she makes a lot of appearances, yeah. And there's a lot to do, mm-hmm. And lots of events, okay?
28: Okay.
27: Okay.
28: Come on.
27: So, now that the tournament started, do you find you're getting quite serious and combative?
28: Perhaps? Oh, yeah, I wasn't serious before that. Next question.
26: Okay. Christian.
29: Great performance today.
28: Think before you say stuff.
1: Unbelievable.
0: I mean, the guy literally said you were partying. Right? Like, did I mishear that? And then he's saying, I'm not trying to insinuate that you were. No, you're not insinuating. You're flat out saying
26: it. I love how he talks to the room. He goes, for the record, everyone, I'm not saying right. Like,
1: this
26: dude.
1: Just gets more cringy, is it?
27: Curious, how are you finding, like, your mood once now that the tournament has started? Obviously, last week, it's... lots of parties and fun and stuff like that.
28: Guys are like a joke. Party is fun. Like, why would you even say that? Why would you
1: Chris,
28: even
1: Chris, I'm
28: think
1: sorry,
28: about that?
1: But like, Sabalenka saying, oh, you guys are like a joke. It's gotta be a drop.
27: Curious, how are you finding like your mood once now that the tournament has started? Obviously last week it's lots of parties and fun and stuff like that.
28: Guys are like a joke. Party is fun. Like, why would you even say that? Why would you even think about that? Like, what kind of question is that? Like, just because I posted, like, some activities with brands and you think that I've been fighting, not training?
27: I'm not suggesting that you're partying. I'm
28: no, like, don't get a question. Like, what is that?
27: I'm saying that there are a lot of events and things like that. I'm not saying
1: I wouldn't
27: you
1: be able to keep a straight face in the room.
28: You literally said that.
27: Excuse me? For next everyone, question. For everyone who's
1: she's
27: clear,
1: so Arena put was, out. I'm like, not suggesting. Boy, that. Oh boy! Like I would just start laughing at the absurdity of it. But
0: you're such next a question. Joke.
26: You're such a joke.
1: But he kept coming back.
0: I know.
1: Like he wanted an answer. It's a terrible question anyway. What's your mood? He basically asked, how are you feeling? It's the stupidest right. question ever
26: right.
1: to ask.
26: It's the biggest nothing question ever.
0: How are you feeling now that the tournament's
26: ever.
0: Started?
1: Like, that's all he had to say.
0: Right.
1: Also, it's a terrible question.
26: This is where we get in the weeds, like in these media scrums, is they try to reinvent the wheel with these questions. Just, like, ask your question, dude.
27: How are you finding, like, your mood once now that the tournament has started? Obviously, last week, it's lots of parties and fun and stuff like that.
28: Guys are, like, a joke. Parties, fun. Like, why would you even say that? Why would you even think about that?
1: Good job, Ariana.
28: What kind of question is that? Like, just because I posted, like, some activities
1: with
28: Grant.
1: I can't wait for Todd Monken to just come out one day.
28: Biking,
1: God, that's you fine. Guys are a joke.
26: Boy, you just, guys are a joke.
1: A total joke. Let's hit today's voicemail. Wait, do we have time? We have one more break?
26: You have one more break, yes.
1: Oh.
0: Better take that break.
26: I was going to say, I was like, I mean, well, you play it now in this one, but it's going to put us behind.
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30: Bonsa, AK. Yeah.
1: Yeah. Yeah.
31: You know, though, nothing come easy.
1: Coming up, top of the hour. Geraldo will take over. With me. Geraldo and I will do the next hour.
0: Oh, you've teamed up together.
1: Yes,
0: very nice.
1: Teamed up together with a couple of Shakerians. Shaker Heights natives? I don't know.
0: Shakers.
1: A couple of Shakers. A couple of nice Shakers just going to do a nice show together. We'll talk politics. Republicans, 710-0850. Democrats, 5780850. Two different lines, just like on C-SPAN. Let's go listen to some voicemails.
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1: 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All right. Obviously, everybody talking about my appearance in the batting cage yesterday. And people, before I even got in there, people were talking smack.
8: If Goldhammer makes contact, I'll eat horse poop.
1: Hmm. There we go.
0: Adam, I believe is the name that shows up on the caller ID. Adam, I have your name and number, so we can arrange it.
1: Yeah, we'll be calling. You're a joke, Adam. You're just a joke.
9: Oh, I watched Hammer in the batting cage, and it almost looked like the bat wasn't going to make it through the full swing when it hit the ball. Like, it looked like the bat was going to fly out of his hands. Hammer, you are banned from ever saying any professional athlete sucks.
1: No, I did it already today.
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1: Shana.
2: It does sound like me. Fake Aaron's pretty good. Hurricane is back in the mix.
3: I must confess, I violated Uncle Rizzy's number one rule. I got hooked by the stinking Guardians. They swept the Angels. They swept the Rockies. Two AAA teams. And I thought, okay, here we go. We're coming back. Well, no. It could have taken advantage of the White Sox losing. They actually could be tied with the division lead right now. But they still can't drive in men with running in scoring position. They still can't field the ball. Don't give me this young excuse. That's just an excuse. And I want to remind everybody, they have won nothing since 1948. Let that sink in.
2: They have a good series over the weekend. Hurricane will be back on board, I think. 815-2885 if you want to leave us a voicemail. It's open any day, any time.
4: Have you guys ever watched anybody walk with Swiss cheese feet? It's pretty hard to do because you don't really have a lot of support. But the Guardians find a way to do it by shooting themselves in the foot every single game. Sometimes they don't lose the game, sometimes they do. Again, another play where you cost yourself a run because of a stupid error, and I'm getting sick of it. The team is so inconsistent. I'm never going to stop supporting them. I'm going to hope that they win the division. I hope they get a wild card spot, somehow make it to October. But this is infuriating.
2: Yeah, it was a disappointing day. It was a big game yesterday, sure, and they fell flat on their faces. They did not deliver. Oh, boy. Fire the hitting coach guy was checking in.
5: Dennis from Walton Hills. This was a winnable series. You should have won 2 out of 3. When is enough going to be enough? When are you guys going to realize this team doesn't have it this year? I don't know why you keep wanting the Guardians to make the playoffs. I'm okay with it not making the playoffs.
6: Wait, that's lame. We're willing.
7: Why do I want to see my favorite baseball team make the playoffs? Come on.
2: Also,
7: come on.
2: You are fire the hitting coach guy. What we make fun of you about is that you think firing Grant Fink will change anything. Guys, they got problems that go well beyond the Fink man. All right. And then we end the week, Chris, the only way we know how, which is a giant-ass flameout.
8: Guys, you have to talk about the fact that Steve Ballmer didn't really get suspended. Think about it. When a player gets suspended, he can't show up and he doesn't get paid. Same with a coach, but with an owner like Steve Ballmer, the guy, he doesn't get to show up. Oh boy. And then he doesn't get flameout.
2: Oh, no. You were almost there.
7: He was going.
2: I got to tell you.
9: You guys are like a joke.
2: Total joke. I did wonder yesterday whether Ballmer would think about selling the Clips. You know, this guy's suspended. He ruined the team. He's clearly.
7: He's not selling.
2: Chris, if I told him he could get $10 billion for the Clippers, what did he pay? $1 billion to get him?
7: Well, then he probably would then.
2: I mean, it's a team, and he could sell the arena. If I was him, I might just say, bleep you. I'm never going to see you guys again. Cash out, buy an island.
7: Jeez. He could.
2: Like the evil genius that he is. Somehow he took over for Sterling, who was the worst owner in the history of sports, and he's done worse with the Clippers than...
7: Just about.
2: No first round picks for 5 years. Endorsement deals. Boy, Ballmer, listen to the Really Big Show. We do endorsement deals with everybody, but we actually work with our endorsement deals.
7: Yes, we do.
2: Deals. Chris, what do you have coming up? You and Geraldo, right?
7: Yeah.
2: No, it's me and Geraldo.
7: You and Geraldo.
2: Yeah, I did. We're going to talk foreign policy and domestic issues.
7: Can't
2: next.
7: Wait.
2: Emmett will be in here, too. Coming up next, right here on 850 ESPN Cleveland. I'm Aaron Goldhammer. He's Chris Oldak. You can watch us on the ESPN Cleveland YouTube page.
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27: Boy, this is a happy Friday. This is a good Friday. We got football coming your way tomorrow, Buckeyes. And Ball State, Nick, I know you're very excited. High school action tonight.

0: State will welcome one of the least talented football teams that the country has to offer.
1: Keldrick Luster would like a word with you.
0: He's 5'10". He weighs 250 pounds.
1: He's an offensive lineman for Normandy.
0: He's going to roll his way around. The Buckeyes return. Jeremiah Smith, what's he going to catch? 5 touchdowns in the first
1: quarter. 6 tomorrow.
0: He could not show up. The Ohio State fifth string team could win this game. I could coach them to victory, but the Buckeyes are back. Emmett, good afternoon. Welcome. Hammer and Emmett is on 850 ESPN Cleveland. You can watch us on the ESPN Cleveland YouTube page.
2: Man, you are really fired up.
0: I like football.
2: Huh?
0: Yeah, I like college football. I like high school football. I like pro football. I like everything that has anything to do with football.
2: You're into football. Did you watch any games last night?
0: Of course. I watched almost all of Colorado and Georgia Tech.
2: That game was...
0: What a finish. If you missed it, I'm sure Shador was watching.
2: He was there.
1: He was on the sideline.
0: Yeah, I missed it. He was there.
2: Yeah, he was there with his dad.
0: He was rooting everybody on when they made the block at the end for the win.
3: A 45-yard attempt with 3 seconds remaining. He makes it. They win. He misses. The Buffs win. Snap put down. Kick is up. And it got blocked. And the game is over.
4: Boo Carter.
3: And Colorado wins at Bobby Todd. Boo Carter blocked a field goal. How about the start to 2026 and Prime's return to Atlanta?
0: Emmett, not just that.
2: Learfield on the call.
0: Thank you, Learfield. Emmett, not just that, but our buddy Chris Carlin explained to everyone. We work with him on ESPN Radio. He does a show for ESPN New York. He's one of the best radio hosts in the country.
2: But yes,
0: he loves the Rutgers Scarlet Knights more than anything else in the world.
2: Yes.
0: Last night, they played a team that hadn't won a game in years. UMass went 0-12 last year. Mm. And Shiano clearly thought, Emmett, they're in the Big Ten. Okay?
2: Right, right.
0: Like,
2: and UMass is in the MAC.
0: Yes, that is true.
2: Yeah, they're in the MAC. Surprise.
0: But they're known to our buddy Ryan McGee as UMass, not UMass. But not last night. UMass kicked Rutgers' ass right on out of Piscataway. And so there were shocking things. I mean, you get one night of college football, you get crazy stuff all over the place. I mean, everybody's been focused on all this off-the-field stuff, and we've had to talk about it on ESPN, but to be honest with you, I've come to terms with the fact a long time ago that amateurism is dead in college football, and I just really like the sport, and I love the tradition, and I like the games. So pardon me if I get my head out of the Baton Rouge courthouse and start focusing on what's going on the gridiron starting when College Game Day and Hammer and Emmett hit tomorrow morning.
2: Yeah, you know, we still going to have to talk about the LSU stuff tomorrow.
0: No.
2: The court. We're going to have to.
0: Oh,
2: I guarantee you. I guarantee you when we meet with our bosses.
1: That's all you guys are going to talk
2: gonna
1: about
2: They're
1: going
2: to be
1: tomorrow.
2: Like, we got to make sure we mention this. I'm telling you.
0: Nick, how do you feel about professional players playing college football? Hasn't college football been big business and professional for decades already?
1: I already got into this with Riz last week, talking about how Daquan Wright is going back and like where's that slippery slope at? Because I understand like he never really played a down in the NFL. He never signed he was never drafted. He was an undrafted free agent. I get all of that.
0: He was never going to make the Browns either.
1: He probably wasn't. But to Riz's point, and Riz kept just screaming from the mountaintops saying, this is America. You should be able to go back. Then that means LeBron James gets to go and play college because he has 4 years of eligibility left.
0: He played in regular season.
1: But this is the thing. There's going to come a time where that is going to be the case.
2: Flip it. How about a guy that goes to a college campus and realize he can't cut it and goes, I'm going to go back to high school and reclassify and play another senior year?
0: Well, once you've graduated from high school, you can't go back and play high school football. And I don't know that
2: there was a time when you played in the pros, you couldn't go back to college football.
0: And my point is, if you do play in the pros, you shouldn't go back and play college football. Daquan Wright didn't play in the pros.
2: Nah, man, you're in a training camp. You're playing in the pros. You sign a professional contract. you're playing in the pro.
0: I think you play a game, you're playing in the pro.
2: No, you sign a contract.
0: Emmett, he made a couple grand to run around with Taylen Green throwing him the ball at Browns practice.
2: That's good for him. That's great. He's a professional. He made a couple grand catching passes from another professional quarterback. Hold on.
0: Isn't this a unique circumstance, though, that the NCAA is changing its rules day by day? And if he knew he had more college eligibility left, he never would have left college in the first place.
2: How do we know that?
0: They changed it midstream because he ended up going back, even though he had an opportunity to stay a pro and try to make the Browns or get on the practice squad.
2: You just said he was going to get cut anyway. He was going to get cut. And you know what he did? Oh, I'm going to get cut. Let me go back to school and make about $1 million in NIL money. So that's what it is. I'm glad this should only happen in 1 year. But yes, this whole guy is going back and forth. Once you hire an agent and sign a professional contract, you are now a professional.
0: Can I say one other thing about this?
2: Go ahead.
0: I firmly believe that Lane Kiffin was born to coach the Cleveland Browns.
2: Oh, God, no. Hell no.
0: Because Emmett, where he goes,
2: no,
0: drama and insanity follows.
2: No.
0: He hasn't coached a game yet at LSU, Nick, and he's getting sued by the Southeastern Conference. They're a charter founding member of the conference. He has coached and won zero games at LSU. He's coached in the conference, obviously. But he's won zero games at LSU, and already he's got his school sued by the SEC. And the Securities and Exchange Commission might be suing Lane Kiffin by the time this season is over, and not just the Southeastern Conference.
2: Yeah, it's a mess, and I don't know why he is so desperate to have these two players.
0: That I agree.
2: Well,
0: that I agree.
1: Because
0: with
1: it's Lane Kiffin's world, and we're just living in it. That's all this is.
0: But Nick, he's not trying to get Trinidad Chambliss on the field. He's not trying to get Jim Brown back for the LSU Tigers. These guys aren't even going to play. Like, that's the big
1: thing. They will play. They're going to play tomorrow.
2: They better not play, because if they do, once this all gets figured out.
1: You want to go over, under a half a play for Daquan Wright? Because I think he's going to play.
2: Yeah, over.
0: But he's the third string tight end for LSU.
1: He's going to get on the field.
0: For what? On what? Special teams?
1: We're all in agreement. Like, there's no good outcome for you to play Daquan Wright in tomorrow's game against Clemson. But it's what Lane is going to do.
2: He likes to give middle fingers to people.
0: Did I 100%. Just say that I didn't want to talk about this and I was excited about the season and then we spent the next 6 minutes talking about it? 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
5: That's what she said.
6: Let's go!
0: All right, I'm not going to overreact regardless to tomorrow, okay? It's an exhibition game is really the way that I'm looking at this. But I'm sure that Nick Paulus and the Buckeye boys are going to be, if they're not up 28-0, right, Nick, at the end of the first quarter, Emmett, what is the reaction from the Nick Paulus's, the Mike Rizzo's, the huge Buckeye honks, Mike is Riz's son, who's a huge Buckeye fan? They're all going to be panicking.
2: Kevin Arnold.
0: Yeah, if they're not dominant, they're panicking.
2: I don't necessarily. I know Mike Rizzo will panic. I know that.
0: Correct.
2: I'm not so sure the Buckeye boys will hit the roof. Now, if they win 10-3 at the end of the game, yes, everybody will be panicking. You're just going to see overreaction. That's what social media is nowadays. So you can guarantee you're going to see a lot of overreaction.
0: Are you expecting the Buckeyes to go right down the field and score, get a turnover, go right back down the field and score? Like, do you think that this is going to be, by the time you get up and get yourself a Dort Light, sit back down on the couch, the game's going to be over?
2: I'm not expecting that. I think by the second half, the game will be over. But it's their first game. I don't expect anybody to be crisp. Let's go back to last night, Georgia Tech and Colorado. Like, neither one of those offenses looked very good. Colorado ran the ball well.
0: Right.
2: But the passing game
0: those are two of those kind of like evenly matched teams, though, don't you think?
2: Sure, but I guarantee you both teams look better in 3 weeks.
0: Well, I'm telling you that if the Buckeyes get the ball off the opening kick, go three and out and punt, like, Twitter will lose its ever-loving mind.
2: Yeah, but that's Twitter.
1: We shouldn't be basing everything off of what we see from Twitter.
0: So, Nick, let me ask you, because you know this better than anybody. Of course, the Buckeye Boys will be on before the network pregame show tomorrow, 12:30. Very weird kickoff time for Ohio State and Ball State. Is tomorrow a big day for anybody associated with the Ohio State football program? It is a big day for who?
1: Yeah, I think it's a big day for all the freshmen. I think it's a big day for Arthur Smith, who's going to be going out there, you know, calling Ryan Day's offense. But it is, you know, again, Ryan Day's offense. Everyone else, this is just another Saturday on the calendar, I think. But for a lot of those freshmen, and the transfers that are going to get the start on defense, absolutely.
2: Approaching it in the manner that you're presenting it is how Appalachian State beat Michigan. Who cares? This is nothing big. This means nothing. That's how you get beat. So I hope they aren't looking at it like you. I get where you're coming from. They should mop the floor with Ball State. They absolutely should.
0: Yeah.
2: They cannot under any circumstance feel like, we're just going to show up and this is going to be an easy game. That's how you barely beat a team.
1: There is a huge difference, though. That Appalachian State team, they were like a Division II power at that point in time, and they were unbelievable. They win,
2: in the MAC power?
1: Come on, brother. but there are differences whenever it comes to that. But however, like, aside from the winning tradition that App State had at that point in time and what Ball State has, like, there are things of that sort of nature. Like, you have to go unprepared. You can't just roll the balls out there. I don't care who you are. You can't roll the balls out there, because if you do that, there is a chance, whether it's a 1% chance or a 99% chance, you will get beat if you do that. So you just got to play it smart. Go out there. You are the more talented team. Go and assert your dominance.
0: Emmett, if the Buckeyes don't blank, they're going to have a failure of a season. If the Buckeyes don't do what, it will sort of say to you, like, do they have to make the national title game?
2: At least get to the Final Four.
0: Okay.
2: Yeah, if you get to the Final Four, you know, look, then you're, those are the best teams in the country.
0: But even with this schedule, just getting to the playoff, Nick, is not going to cut it for you.
1: No, and it shouldn't be, because, and this is going to sound mean, but this is just what it is. Ohio State, it is their birthright to be in the playoffs every single year. Just because the way that they match up in the Big Ten, how dominant they've been in the Big Ten since Ryan Day has taken over, you will make the playoffs every single year, especially if it's a 12-man field.
2: You better.
1: So that is the base minimum of what you need to do. You need to go out there and you need to be one of the top four to two teams in the nation. And you have to show it.
0: I think the key for tomorrow is them to try to build some confidence headed into Austin, because the offense last year obviously got off to a very slow start, and it's incredibly talented. But if they could leave tomorrow feeling like they're in a good headspace going into a very hostile environment against a team that belongs on the field with them, which, let's just be honest, the team tomorrow, there's a reason why they're 50.5-point favorites.
2: Mm-hmm.
0: Emmett, do you believe that Ball State will score in this game? Because I've got to decide how I want to try to bet this. It's about even money for Ball State to get to 3. I don't think a safety is really in play, although I'd be furious if I bet the over 2.5 and they couldn't get to 3. Emmett, what do you think?
2: I think they score, because by the time the fourth quarter comes around, there should be threes and fours and maybe some freshmen that, you know, are even going to redshirt, but just to get them a little bit of time and experience. So I think they can score 3
0: Nick,
2: points.
0: Where do you come out? And I need a final answer from you on this.
1: I do. I think that Ball State does score either a field goal or a touchdown. It'll probably be later in the game, but again, I still think
0: this is important. Is it going to be a field goal or is it going to be a touchdown?
1: Well, you're talking about the over-under being set at 2.5, so I would take the over.
0: Okay. Well, I don't. So, okay, let's just take a quick look at this.
1: I think it's a 10% chance that Ball State scores a touchdown tomorrow.
0: Okay. If you think that Ball State will score more than 2.5 points, the odds are minus 130 on the over and plus 102 on the under.
1: So I don't think that there's going to be a shutout tomorrow.
2: Yeah.
1: No.
2: Like, USC is ranked 14th. They played San Jose State.
1: They don't play any defense, no matter. Like,
2: sure.
1: Lincoln Riley.
2: Sure.
0: Emmett, if you think they're going to score 4 or more points over 3.5, 2-1, do you like that bet?
2: Yeah.
0: On Ball State?
2: I think they get to 3. But Utah, 21st ranked team in the country, put up 66 on Idaho. Idaho scored 14 points.
1: Yeah.
0: Yeah.
2: You know,
1: by the way,
2: Missouri against Arkansas Pine Bluff scored 14 points.
1: Since Ryan Day has taken over for the Buckeyes, all they've gone out and done is score the most points per game against any other team in the nation. And then they've also had a top five defense since he took over as well. That's been about 10 years now. So I think that you're going to see some points here and there, but majority of the time, Buckeyes are going to be just fine.
2: All right, let's look back at this. The one team that they did shut out last year, the Buckeyes, was Grambling. They beat them 70-0.
0: Yes.
2: Now they played.
1: That was the second game of the year after Texas.
2: Yeah, after Texas. Now they played Ohio, and they won 37-9. So they gave up 9 points to Ohio.
0: I remember Ohio scored a touchdown on it was a beautiful play call by the Bobcats to get into the end zone, because I think there were like 8 straight plays at the 1. Do you remember this, Nick? And the Ohio State wasn't going to be moved. So they did some crazy jet sweepy, and it ended up working out. They got in the end zone, scored a touchdown.
1: I believe Nick Polis was in on that one. So,
0: I like that Nick Polis. Over under 2.5, I have put 10 units down. Mm. I'm counting on you, Ball State.
2: Yeah, just a field goal.
1: Keldrick Luster is your guy.
2: Is all you need. You just need a field goal.
0: Emmett, do you believe students will go to this game regardless, right? There aren't going to be empty seats tomorrow in Columbus?
2: No. There'll be empty seats in the third quarter. I think you'll see a lot of people leaving early. But, no, it's the first game of the year.
0: Yeah.
2: And these count. You know, it's different.
0: And it's senior. You know, they've made a big deal about this. And it's senior day, which it's the first. How do you feel about that? Is that weird?
2: It's dumb.
1: It's so dumb. It did not take away from the pageantry of what the Ohio State versus Michigan game is at the end of the year. I think it's just an excuse that Ryan Day wanted to move it. And that's
0: why?
1: It.
0: But why?
2: I don't know.
0: Why?
1: You'd have to ask him. Now, he, you know, again, has come out and said that he doesn't want it to affect the mindset of the players going into the game against Michigan. If anything, I think it enhances
2: it. Fires them up.
1: It says, you don't go out as a loser to Michigan. Are you kidding me? We beat their ass last year in Ann Arbor.
0: Senior
1: beat their ass again.
0: It's about saying goodbye, and you're going to say
1: goodbye.
0: And going
1: out on top against your hated rival.
0: You're going to say goodbye at the beginning of the year while everybody's in shorts and you're playing Ball State?
2: They might say senior day is never actually senior day for Ohio State, because they typically go on to play a couple more games after that anyway.
0: Right.
2: Big Ten championship.
1: You hope your senior day is the natty.
0: But it's home game.
2: I agree. That does matter. Yeah, it doesn't make any sense.
0: And the other thing that I think makes sense is honoring the guys that actually stayed through their senior year, because so many of the Buckeyes' top, you know, guys that make all the NFL, they're out of Columbus and in the NFL by the time they get to their senior year, unless they're really deeply committed to the program. And those guys should get a little extra look and a little extra love.
2: Like, Jeremiah Smith is not coming back.
1: No, he'll probably have a senior day moment tomorrow as well.
2: Yeah.
1: Which means that he's going to be walking out with his parents or somebody.
2: Yeah.
0: Wait, but so they treat him like a senior?
2: Which is weird.
1: There are players that have done that in the past that know they're going pro.
2: But they do it in the last game of the season.
1: Right, but if that is now gone.
2: Right, but so now Jeremiah Smith is declaring for the draft on the first game.
1: We already know that he's declaring.
2: You're right, but it makes it even more funky than it already was.
1: he could have declared his freshman year and would have been the number one wide receiver in the draft.
2: Oh, for sure. For sure.
0: I'm more confused about the state of college football now than I was at the beginning of this segment.
2: And I'm not even going to say it, but it would be a shame to be like, yeah, I'm going to the league. Something unfortunate happens during the season and you don't. That's why it's just stupid.
0: And then you come back. You have two senior days.
2: Yeah, it's
0: Jeremiah
2: stupid.
0: Could go play in the league for a year. If it doesn't go great, he just comes back to Ohio State.
1: There it is.
0: He could have a third senior day.
2: Yep.
0: I'm Aaron Goldhammer. He's Emmett Golden Emmett. You know, we love beer on this show. We've been talking about how Dort Light is the official beer of Hammer and Emmett.
2: Mm-hmm.
0: RBS next. But you're actually brewing some beer at home and not in a way that is making a giant mess or involves you ripping open thousands of yeast particles.
2: Yes, man. There was back in the day when I tried to brew my own beer, you had to boil something and then let it cool down.
0: You had to be a chemist.
2: You did.
0: You had to be a scientist.
2: You did. You do not with Pinter. 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
0: Ohio State, Ball State, listen here. Home of the Buckeyes, 12:30, the kickoff tomorrow. Emmett, you know the most famous alumni in the history of Ball State University, of course. You know, you get that right on the tip of your tongue.
20: I have no idea.
0: Nick, do you know the most famous alumni in the history of Ball State? Synonymous with the school.
1: I think so. Is it Letterman?
0: David Letterman is correct.
2: Oh, hey.
0: David Letterman, Ball State.
2: How about that?
0: All right, couple other dudes that went to Ball State. I mean, let's see, between you and Nick, let's see who can get them.
20: I'm not getting them.
0: This guy is most well known for two things. And I'll give you the first one, and then you can guess, and then I'll give you the second one.
2: Okay.
0: He is most well known for pizza. Nick, what's your guess?
1: For pizza?
0: Yeah.
20: You know, did this guy get in any legal trouble?
1: I was going to say, did he get into some hot water? Because if so, it's Papa John.
0: Papa John is correct.
20: I don't think they want us.
1: I was going to say, yeah.
0: Sorry. Emmett, this guy is known for controversy. He's in sports media, and he founded a conservative sports media company.
20: Clay Travis?
0: Clay Travis is wrong, although you're not that far away.
1: Dan Jokic?
0: Dan Jokic is wrong. That is not correct. Jason Whitlock went to Ball State.
20: Got you. Okay.
0: All right. How about a guy? He coached Michigan, and he was the head coach at Ball State. He was the head coach at Michigan. A lot of people thought he was going to turn the Wolverines around. As it turned out, he was just as bad as...
20: Rich Rod?
0: No. After Rich Rod.
1: Yeah, God, I can't remember his name.
0: Brady Hoke.
20: Oh,
1: thank you.
0: To Ball
20: Brady
0: State.
20: Hoke.
1: Brady.
20: Yeah, wow.
0: And then one more. Greatest basketball player in the history of Ball State is Gwan D'Angelo. Bonzi Wells.
20: Bonzi Wells.
0: Went to Ball State.
20: Okay. I would have never gotten that one.
0: Yeah, but it's other than Letterman, it is a really shaky list of notable alumni. Number two is some guy named Doug Jones, who is an American actor and cartoonist. Number three is Stedman Graham, who is a
20: long...
0: It's Oprah's
1: husband.
0: Boyfriend. Yeah, Oprah's boyfriend.
1: Is it a boyfriend? I thought it was husband.
0: I think partner. It's partner.
1: Partner?
20: Yeah,
1: okay.
20: They never got married, but partner.
1: Okay.
0: Stedman. So, I mean, that's between Letterman and Stedman. Those are the two most successful. But number five is Papa John.
20: Yeah.
1: Might want to avoid that one.
20: Right.
0: Yikes. I got to say, Emmett.
20: They're like, Stedman.
1: They're like, Pizza Hut.
20: Yeah.
0: Let's go back to talk more about Stedman. Emmett, with a full day of college football tomorrow, you know what we're going to be breaking open. You know what we're going to be drinking.
20: Yeah.
0: We love Dortmunder, but we love even more the fact that there is 90-calorie, 2.9% ABV Dortmunder called Dort Light. Grab it. Grab a six-pack now at your favorite beverage spot.
20: Yeah, I grabbed one yesterday as well because I knew there was games last night. Had like two of them. They were amazing.
0: More information, go to GreatLakesBrewingCompany.com. 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
20: Great Lakes.
0: It's the beer made by Great Lakes Brewing Company. It's Great Lakes's beer. Yes.
20: Yeah, but sometimes you don't have to necessarily add an extra S?
1: Because it already has the S on it.
20: Yeah, like the apostrophe in front of the S.
0: Okay, so is it S Great apostrophe? Lakes? Anyway, this beer is great. And Great Lakes. Yeah. All at the same time. Called Dort Light. Grab a six at your favorite beverage store, grocery store, Mike's in Cleveland Heights.
20: Mm-hmm, love it.
0: Your local Circle K, wherever it is that you grab your beverages. Emmett, it is time for us to go on the clock.
10: What has been the best or worst topic of the week? Time for the ESPN Cleveland Draft.
0: Emmett, it's time for us to do a draft. We're not talking about mocks. We're not talking about 2027. We're not talking about being live at Northfield Park. Emmett, we are talking about the ESPN Cleveland Draft. Please explain.
20: Yeah, so anything that has happened on these airwaves, and I mean from unsportsmanlike all the way to game night, we can pick our favorite moment from the week.
0: All right, I'm going to start this week. I'm going to put myself right at the top of the list here. Why? Because I can, Nick. Because I've got the power to do that.
1: You do.
0: I was hosting Freddie and Harry yesterday. We got off to a great start, Emmett. Mm-hmm. And then we went live to our guy, Mark Schlabach, who is live at the Baton Rouge courthouse, of course.
20: Yeah.
0: In Baton Rouge. He's reporting live about this story. And you know me, mm-hmm. I love to make this stuff sound big. ESPN is everywhere.
20: Yeah.
0: So let's go live right outside the courthouse. He's taken a break from listening to the proceedings, LSU versus the SEC, to give us some analysis. And we brought in Mark Schlabach from ESPN. Let's go live to Baton Rouge, where ESPN senior writer Mark Schlabach is standing by. Mike, are you outside the courthouse right now? Just paint the picture of exactly where you're standing and what this day has been like for you.
21: I'm sitting in my living room. Sorry.
0: I'm in Baton Rouge. Oh, I thought you were in Baton Rouge. I'm sorry, Mark.
21: Nah, just reporting like I'm from the ground.
0: The drama in the courtroom is as wild as the drama on the field. Mark Schlabach, who is in his living room, not in Baton Rouge, as I mistakenly called him out. Mark Schlabach, I appreciate your honesty as a reporter. You know, being this is radio, you could have sold yourself in Baton Rouge, but you wanted everybody to know for sure, and rightfully so, that you are in your living room. Even though I misidentified you, appreciate you hanging with us and spending some time with Freddie and Harry today. Thank you, Mark.
21: Thank you. Believe me, I wish I was sitting in Baton Rouge eating gumbo and drinking an Abita.
20: All right, here's my question.
0: Yeah.
20: Did Shannon, the producer of the show, tell you he was there?
0: He told me that Ian Fitzsimmons was there, and I mixed up what he told me about Fitzsimmons and what he told me about Schlabach.
1: You also called him Mike.
0: Yeah, play the beginning of no. I think I meant to say Mark and where. Like, there were two words combined at once, and Mike came out of my mouth. Where ESPN senior writer Mark Schlabach is standing by. Mike, are you outside?
1: You like almost mid burped a little.
0: It was more like Mark with a burp, but I get it. It sounded like Mike. Mike, are you out?
1: Yeah, it was like a mid burp. So you were trying to say Mark, but it came out like Mike.
0: I keep fancying myself the next Bob Costas, and I keep failing and falling flat on my face. Emmett, you're up next, and you are on the clock. Our favorite moments of the week in the ESPN Cleveland Draft.
20: Man, segues are a big part of our business. Right? Like, and for people that don't know what a segue is, it's like, Aaron, if you go, oh man, that was great. And I'm like, not as great as Great Lakes Brewing Company. That's a segue, right? And man, it's nothing better than when you just get the perfect opportunity to nail a segue, especially when you're getting into a read like this earlier in the week. Let's go down to Kentucky. Travis, what you got for us, bro? Oh, come on, Travis. Oh, the police after him. Oh, no. Hey, pull over, man. Don't catch that case. If you were in a jam
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0: Yeah. Not now or later, bro. Emmett, that's right.
2: Yeah. 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Travis ended up calling back and saying, nah, it was a misunderstanding. It was just the cars driving by.
0: Of course it was a miss. It's always, Emmett, a misunderstanding.
1: Now, to be fair, Travis also said if this was 5 years ago and yeah, when he wasn't sober.
2: He would need them on speed dial.
1: Yeah. Yes.
0: All right, so there you go. Nick, congratulations. On the clock you go. The third pick. There's some good choices left here, Nick.
1: I'm shocked that this wasn't taken first overall, because this was a topic that we had a lot of fun with here on RBS next, as well as The Next Level. It's the same day as Travis, needed some help with BGJ. This was Now and Later's talk.
2: Ooh. Last night on Game Night on Hammer and Emmett, I brought up the candy Now Later's, and Q Myers, my partner, at night, said, what are you talking about? They're called Now and Laters. I said, but people call them Now Laters.
0: Right.
2: And Aaron said the same thing. No, they're Now and Laters. The same thing Nick said, they're Now and Laters.
1: Yeah, Now and Laters.
3: They are.
1: Yeah.
3: But who says it that way?
2: Nobody I know, except for, three people
1: that I know.
3: You say Now and Later?
1: Because that's the name of the candy. It's Now and Laters.
3: Well, that makes sense, though.
1: What? Yeah. It's Now and Laters. That's right. It's
3: that,
1: the name
3: you
1: of the candy.
3: You saying that makes sense to me. For the longest, I thought it was Now and Laters. I never looked
2: Me
3: at
2: too.
3: I never thought it was Now and Later.
2: RJ, check in here. RJ, what do you call them?
5: We called them Now and Laters.
2: Okay. Yeah. It checks out. Kevin Arnold, I know what you call them.
5: I was going to say, though.
2: Hey, Kevin spells his name with an A. So
1: Gerard goes in saying, like, I just found out that he wasn't a brother.
2: Right, yeah.
0: So what did your research tell you about this issue?
2: It's about where you grew up. If you grew up in an urban environment,
0: I grew up in an urban environment.
2: You had more diversity in your environment than the ones I'm talking about. All right, you did live in an urban environment, but maybe, and it was diverse. These are areas that aren't quite as diverse. That those areas call them Now.
0: Okay, all right. So you're saying, like, give me an example.
2: I'm saying it's a black thing, all right? Okay, thing. I was trying to, yeah. Yes, that's what I found out. Or,
1: like, I have Cash App, but.
2: Right. Or white people that grew up in black neighborhoods call them Now Laters.
0: Okay. I call them Now and Laters.
2: Exactly.
0: Do you know why? Because that's what it says on the package, so that's what I call them.
2: Nobody cares what it says on the package.
0: I care, and I want to be grammatically accurate, and it says Now and Later.
2: And you don't say, hey, can I have a Now and Later? You go, let me get a Now Later.
0: I know I say, can I get a Starburst, because it's a superior product.
2: Well, it is.
0: Extend Technologies, if you're thinking about doing what I did in my basement, which is upgrade to a home theater, which is just so fantastic. Most of the people that have home theaters, Emmett, do they call them Now? Don't answer that.
2: I mean, they call the, everybody has home theaters. Enjoy Now Laters in your home theater.
0: Right. Yeah, right. You know what I really want my home theater?
2: Now Laters?
0: I want one of those popcorn machines.
2: Yeah.
0: How sweet would that be? To in the back of the room, I could make you some, and I don't want one of these microwave. One of my least favorite things on earth is microwave popcorn. I feel that.
2: My family loves microwave popcorn. But no,
1: I'm not
2: that.
1: A microwave popcorn. It just it's got to be the pop.
0: It tastes like plastic. It tastes like fake. When you get one of those real popcorn poppers with the door that swings open and the little scoop and the little box.
2: Like a Winking Lizard or whatever.
0: That's fantastic. It's the best thing they have to eat at Winking Lizard is the popcorn, in my opinion.
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18: I mean, if you missed it earlier, Tony Grossi did his first ever power rankings for the NFL season. First and only power rankings. I don't know that he's ever power ranked anything before.
19: Yeah, I don't think so.
18: But I made him do this because of our entry into the Circus Survivor contest, which is, you know, one of these pools where you pick a team to win every week. And if they win, you move on.
19: But once you use it, you can't use them again.
18: They're gone. Correct.
19: Right.
18: So I wanted his ranking of the teams before the season because I thought it would help inform you know, like a Chat GPT thing that I'm building to spit us. Not that we have to follow it every week, but just that it would inform our decision. Build a model a little bit to kind of inform our decision. So Tony has the Rams number one. You agree with that?
19: Yeah. Yeah. On paper, they should be number one.
18: I wasn't going to have him number one, but then Myles Garrett got there and changed the culture. So, you know, now that that happened, I got to put him in the number one spot. He's got Buffalo number two. Now, Emmett, I know

0: Josh Allen is like a guaranteed track to 11 wins. Mm-hmm. And if Josh Allen was on the Browns, they might win the Super Bowl. But I don't know. I have no idea what to expect from head coach Joe Brady. I thought it was pretty bold to have them up there that high.
1: Yeah, but I mean, who else? You know, there are a couple teams like the Eagles. Like the Eagles are really good. I think you could have put the Eagles at two. I think you could have put, I know they have a new head coach, but the Ravens. Like, there are just a couple teams that are up there, and anywhere from two through five or two through six, I think it makes sense.
0: Yeah, and then he's got the Browns, Emmett, at number 27. Fair or foul to have the Browns that low, or you could argue that high? I don't know.
1: It's fair.
0: Yeah.
1: It's fair. And the Browns, they got to prove it. Like, they have to gain respect. You don't just get respect just because, oh, I live in this city, so I have to have you in the top 10 or the top 5. They have to earn it. Now, I think they have some players that they can earn some respect. I think they will earn some respect this year, but I don't think it's a one game,
0: no,
1: one week situation. I think they need to
0: look.
1: Years of good football, then people will start respecting.
0: Nick, how about this for a segue? It takes time to build a football team. It takes time to brew fresh beer.
1: It does,
0: but that doesn't mean, Emmett, that it has to be hard. And that's right, where Pinter comes in.
1: Look at that, that's professionalism right there. And you know what? At Pinter, it takes half the time to brew the beer than it normally would. You know, it takes about a month, like 4 to 6 weeks to brew beer.
0: I didn't know that.
1: Yeah, not with Pinter. Pinter, it takes about 2 weeks. It's super easy. And my favorite is the cleanup. It was disgusting when back in the day when I tried to brew my own beer. It was so
0: bacteria.
1: Nasty.
0: Yeah,
1: it was so nasty.
0: Like, the smell of it alone would make you run over to your local beverage store to buy a six pack.
1: All the prep work that you have to do, they do it for you. And again, it's not just generic beers. 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
0: It's time for us to drop the hammer.
2: Before the guys toss Aaron out of the studio, he has one last take to give. Time to drop the hammer.
0: This is a perfect example of don't shoot the messenger, and I'm not doing this to try to start something, okay? I just want to make that perfectly
1: clear.
0: Famous
1: last words.
0: I want to make that perfectly clear. It's the last thing in my notes before you guys get going with the next level. It's our, you know, last day before the little holiday weekend and college football, and then, of course, the NFL get started next week. So, Emmett, who had a bad night last night? The worst night of anybody was Rutgers. They lost to UMass, who was 0-12 last year. UMass didn't score more than 22 points in any FBS game all year in 2025.
1: I know where you're going.
0: They had 24 in the first half last night.
1: Mm-hmm.
0: Hey, Nick, who was UMass's offensive coordinator last year?
3: Who was it?
0: It's the Browns quarterback coach. Mike Bajakian.
1: Yeah.
0: Was holding UMass. They'd have been a juggernaut, Emmett, on offense last year if it wasn't for Bajakian.
1: No, they would.
0: And now the guy that was holding UMass back, UMass offense just exploded onto the scene and lit up Piscataway, New Jersey like it was a Christmas tree. And the guy who built that crappy offense with his bare hands is now trying to resurrect the career of Deshaun Watson.
1: So how many new players on offense did UMass have?
0: I don't know. I didn't look it up.
1: Exactly. Exactly.
3: You only saw what you wanted to
1: say. You don't know anything about UMass or the offense other than Pajakian.
0: Ask me how many minutes of that game I watched last night.
1: How many minutes of the game?
0: I didn't even turn it on.
3: They could have scored all those points with their defense. It wouldn't have mattered.
1: Right, right.
0: Could have been their special teams, if you ask me.
1: I get it. I saw that on social media. I understand the irony or the quirkiness of that. I get it. I'm not reading anything into that at all.
0: All right. I saw it from Matt Fortuna, who used to work with us at ESPN, and, you know, now it does.
1: I actually, when I saw it, I thought that was, I thought Fontana tweeted.
3: I always get them mixed up.
1: Yeah, yeah, and then I was like, oh, Fortuna. Then I was like, somebody made a parody of Fontana? And then I was like, oh, no, and this guy is actually.
0: He tweeted the offensive coordinator that was holding this UMass offense back last season is now Deshaun Watson's position coach. Hug a Browns fan.
1: It, look, do you trust Todd Monken?
0: No, I don't. I mean,
1: that's fair. You know, I guess.
0: What
1: I
0: has
1: guess
0: he done to earn my trust yet?
1: No, he's had some pretty good quotes. You know, and he's got called in a couple lies.
0: Do you think Todd Monken's a guy yet?
1: No, he's had some pretty good quotes. You know, and he's got called in a couple lies.
0: You think Todd Monken's a guy?
1: I,
0: and when I, I

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1: Quarterback won the MVP. So you can't say it's he's not good. Now, if you give him the right ingredients, I think Todd will be great.
2: I think that he'll be good, too. I like a lot of what I've seen so far. But I'm just really careful, and the Browns have made me jaded, so, you know, it's not my fault, it's theirs. But I'm really careful about declaring that a coach is going to be the guy until I actually see him coach a game.
1: Well, I just want to be clear. I'm not declaring he is the guy. I'm saying he could most certainly be the guy.
2: Okay.
1: The problem is the guy is dependent on a whole bunch of stuff.
2: Well, like you, one thing would really help.
1: Even the next quarterback that come in, is he the guy? Depends. What type of support is he getting? Does he get protection? Does he have playmakers? I don't remember a great quarterback with a terrible team playing well.
2: Yeah.
1: Like they don't, it doesn't happen. Those two things.
2: I don't remember a good team with a terrible quarterback playing well, but
1: true.
2: I do know of some teams that were good with
1: a very average quarterback.
2: Yes. Right.
1: Yes. Very average quarterback.
2: So like if you put,
1: Trent Dilfer along with the greatest defense that ever lived.
2: You know how we have Automatic Johnson?
1: Yes.
2: Who is a kicker, a hypothetical kicker who makes every kick he tries.
1: Yes.
2: And we once debated famously whether he would be the number one pick in the draft or not.
1: Right.
2: I think we decided that he would be.
1: Yes.
2: And the MVP.
1: Yeah, 100%.
2: This dude could make a 99-yard field goal like that.
1: Because where people mess it up at, this whole thing we present to them, they go, well, you're only getting three every year. No, you're going to score a touchdown sometimes, too. But every drive you don't score a touchdown, you're guaranteed three.
3: As long as you're not turning the ball over.
1: Exactly.
2: Well, that's okay. So
1: right.
2: There you go. There's the rub with Automatic Johnson.
1: Auto-J.
2: What is the name of the league average quarterback? Like, this guy is just average at everything. He's average at throwing. He's average at running. He's average at
1: Avery? Is average Avery? I don't know. I don't necessarily like that.
2: Like
1: Automatic Johnson.
2: What's the right nickname? Like Baker Mayfield? Like, what's the right nickname for him?
1: We got to make one up.
2: Nick told me to say that.
3: I did.
4: Yeah, right.
3: I did tell him.
4: I said, Nick, stay Baker.
3: You got to stay Baker.
2: We need an, like, average. Is he average Johnson?
1: There you go. Average Johnson. Yeah. Average Johnson. That's what we need. We just need Average Johnson at quarterback.
2: Folks, 6 inches at a time. Average Johnson.
3: Bro. Aaron.
2: Then we get move down the field. What?
1: Oh, man. Hey, ain't nothing bad with that. I mean, nothing wrong with average, right?
2: If the Browns had Average Johnson, would they be a playoff team?
1: 100%. They would be a playoff team. I do believe
2: like
1: it.
2: 9-10 wins.
1: I don't know.
2: Emmett, yeah. I don't know that I'm there yet. I think they got a lot of young players, and I think I'm excited about a lot of them. Average Johnson, Drake May, okay. I'd say they're a playoff team.
1: Mm-hmm. No, Average Johnson.
2: Average J.
1: Yeah, you just got to get, Average Johnson could get the balls to his playmakers.
2: Yeah. He could.
1: Yeah.
2: Not, he wouldn't do anything spectacular.
1: No, but he'll get the job
2: done. He is the 16th best quarterback in the NFL.
1: But we're not asking him to be great. Just get the job done.
2: Emmett,
1: just get in the end zone.
2: What's coming your way next on the, what's it called? The Next Level, your show that you do with, who's going to be on today?
1: It's Gerard.
2: Okay, we'll be Gerard.
1: Yeah. We'll see. He was up pretty late last night calling a game. The Browns haven't named their captains yet. So we're interested to see who do you think should be a captain and who should not be a captain of this team.
2: Mm.
1: Tony Grossi will join us as well.
2: He's the captain of our Browns Cup.
1: Yes.
2: That's for sure.
1: He's like, look at me. I'm the captain.
2: I am the captain now.
1: Yeah.
2: For Emmett Golden, I'm Aaron Goldhammer. Next Level is next right here on 850 ESPN Cleveland. You can watch us on the ESPN Cleveland YouTube.
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1: How ironic. We have Browns Patriots on.
2: Talk to me.
1: In the studio here. And seeing Dylan Gabriel throwing some dimes, doing his thing. What's up?
2: You gotta excuse me because I'm gonna be on some crazy whatever I'm on right now. So,
1: well, all right, well.
3: Bro, we are 30 seconds in.
1: Exactly.
2: Yeah, let's go.
1: All right. Okay. Yeah, it's Friday. It is a holiday weekend.
2: Yeah.
1: Yeah, which kind of it threw me off when I walked in the office and nobody was here.
2: I noticed that too.
1: Yeah, I was like,
2: I saw a little Meg out there.
1: Okay, so she came back. She wasn't when I pulled up. There was

0: It was one person here, shout out to Kier, and she left. And now I think Sean was here, but he left.
1: And then new dude's here.
0: What, which, who's Mac?
1: No, Mac's not new dude. I know Mac for a minute.
0: I mean, he is.
2: He is the technically new.
0: Well, he's in my world, TNG, the new guy. The new guy.
1: Well, in my world, he's not the new guy.
0: All right.
2: I think we're talking.
1: I'm talking about one of the sales guys. Excuse me, one of the manager guys. Partner guys.
0: Sean, the head of marketing.
1: Sean. Yes.
2: New guy.
0: Yeah.
2: Second new guy.
0: Which, by the way, I have deemed Mac TNG, the new guy. Yeah, so he goes by TNG now.
1: What's up, Mac?
0: Yeah, right. He goes by TNG. I want to just, and look, you're like, oh, why are you putting this out in the air? Because it needs to. This is a dangerous weekend in the NFL.
1: Nice t-shirt, by the way.
0: Thank you. Queens of the Stone Age t-shirt. Yeah, one of the three.
1: Why do you say that, Emmett?
0: One of the three I bought on at the concert. Because this is when brothers usually get arrested.
1: Don't say that.
0: You know what I'm saying?
1: Don't say
0: usually
1: that.
0: When brothers get arrested, it's a long weekend. You got some time that you can get away.
1: You don't
0: know
1: who you're talking to.
0: Yeah, we saw Shador is in Atlanta at the game last night.
1: Really?
0: You know, to watch his dad in Colorado.
1: And they won.
0: Yeah, they did. It was a wild game. Yeah. It was a wild
1: game. Had a wild game last night, too.
0: Yeah, what was ultimately the end of the...
1: The final score was...
0: And what game was it?
1: This was Buffalo versus UAlbany. And you have to say UAlbany, because if you don't say UAlbany, they'll get upset if you just say Albany.
0: Okay,
1: so UAlbany. Much so they came to the studio booth and said, y'all need to say UAlbany.
0: Oh, okay. All right, Debo.
1: And you know me, part of me was like, blank your UAlbany. But I was going to be respectful.
0: Yes.
1: That is your name and all that. Mm-hmm. But yeah, man, what was I talking about?
0: What was the score? You said the game was a crazy game.
1: It was 21-17, I believe.
0: Okay.
1: But don't quote me on that.
0: All right. But it was a close game, huh?
1: Close game. UAlbany should have won, almost won. Mm. Had a great chance to win. It would have been an upset because that's an FCS school potentially beating the FBS school. Mm-hmm. So, no, credit to them. It was delayed 2 hours and 47 minutes. But to their credit, Slick and T.
0: NG, the new guy. Yeah. You can call him Mac, man. I know that's too much for you to calculate at the moment.
1: Exactly. Teen, yeah.
0: Yeah. Like the next generation from Star Trek is how I remember it, but the new guy.
1: I thought Teenage Mutant Turtles for some reason when I said TNG. I don't know
0: why.
1: Well,
0: mutant starts with an M.
1: But you get my point.
0: Yeah. And turtle starts with a T.
1: That's where I'm at, dog.
0: All right.
1: Yeah, so go back. So I don't even know what I was talking about, but your point.
0: All right, so I don't want these guys to get anybody getting any trouble this weekend, because it typically happens. Somebody in the NFL is going to need
1: you talking about that situation,
0: huh?
1: Well, it was my brothers. That type of stuff.
0: Anything.
2: The Kareem Hunt.
0: Yeah.
1: Did that happen on a Labor Day weekend?
0: I don't remember. I don't remember. It could have, but I don't remember. But. I don't want anybody to need Bartell George Allison Ward. So let's just start there, because it seems like a lot of guys leave Cleveland. Like, they break camp, whatever city they're in, they go home, or they go, you know, like I said, Shador went to support Colorado, or they go back to there where their college is playing. Guys break camps, for lack of a better term.
1: It feels like it, because they're off today and they don't come back to what, Monday or Tuesday?
0: I want to say
1: Tuesday, because technically speaking, Monday.
0: Well, Tuesday's an off game.
1: It should be off day on Tuesday. Yeah. And be back on Monday to work out, lift, and do whatever. And that's probably what they're going to do.
0: Yeah, I think they come back Monday and then they're off Tuesday.
1: Yeah, this could be, and historically speaking, though, that Monday practice could be dangerous. Because truth be told, probably the best day, because this is when I was heavily into going out, where I lived for the clubs. I found that Sunday night of Labor Day was by far.
0: Oh, it's going to be. Going.
1: It was jumping. It was the best day to go, because you knew you had Monday to yourself to sleep in and do whatever the heck you wanted to do.
0: Oh, yeah.
1: And so, yeah, you're absolutely right. There's a lot of danger in that, especially you got made the squad. You obviously got, you should
0: money.
1: Have some means to do whatever. But the smart thing would be to stay your you know what home, get some rest, and focus on Jacksonville. That'd be the prudent thing to do, honestly. Because once training camp started, that should have been your mentality. All the going out, that should have happened a month ago.
0: Right. And it's all this is my last chance. Don't let it be your last chance to play. You know what I'm saying?
1: Yeah, I mean,
0: you go out there and
1: you're
0: do something
1: saying
0: crazy.
1: But truth of the matter is, you're absolutely right. In a serious note, is that guys have lost their life on this night because of that, man.
0: Yeah, and lost jobs.
1: As well.
0: Yeah, and everything. So that's the first thing. The second thing is, I thought about this because I saw the Rams.
1: Okay.
0: The Rams introduced or named their captains.
1: Who were they?
0: There was 11 of them.
1: Damn, that's a lot.
0: Yeah, Miles was one of them, but they had 11 captains.
1: Was Aaron Donald one of them?
0: No. Because they named him, like, the day that he announced.
2: It was the day after, I think.
0: Or day after, yeah. So, first of all, 11 captains.
1: That's a bit much.
0: Is that DTM?
1: Yeah.
0: So, Sean McVay said he wanted every room to be represented.
1: Okay, I get that.
0: I get it. But
1: it should be every position group, in my opinion.
0: Sure, but for me, like, let those dudes be part of your council and to represent the rooms, whatever. But on game day, you got 11 captains?
1: Let's go, guys.
0: Yeah, like, if you have, what's the old adage? If you have two quarterbacks, you have none. If you have 11 captains, you don't have a captain.
1: You got a bunch of lieutenants, is what you said.
0: Yeah, exactly. Yeah, you got a bunch of lieutenants.
1: Now, did Miles practice at all for the Rams?
0: When camp started a day or two, he hasn't practiced in like 4 weeks.
1: Heck?
0: It's been a month. And they're about to get on a plane.
1: And go to Australia, right?
0: Yeah, 17-hour flight. His knee has been swelling. That's why he hasn't been practicing.
1: Okay, but how are you going to give a guy a C on his chest if he hasn't been practicing, paying the price with the guys that are out there practicing?
0: Because that guy makes them probably the most money.
1: Well,
0: on the
1: he
0: team
1: does, but you've heard me say this time and time again. Heck, I used to say it to the Browns all the time. You don't want your best player to be a mercenary, and you don't want to empower them with say and sway in the locker room. So putting that C on his chest essentially did that. And this is where things can get corrupt, and this is where a team that should win the Super Bowl might not because of these type of decisions. Because ultimately, yeah, you're going to respect Myles Garrett because of his prowess and all the things he's done in his career. But if you're thinking, and I don't care if you are Miles Garrett, and I don't know what he's doing to work out, so we're not as closely watching him as we once did, obviously.
0: Right.
1: But if he's not preparing, and if he's doing it on his own, now granted, he might be on some Odell. He is on some Odell Beckham Jr. stuff.
0: Yeah, he just needs to line up, and he'll be, as long as he's healthy, he'll be all right.
1: So I can't go fully where I want to go with this.
0: Right.
1: But what I'm trying to say ties back into your 11 captains deal. You may not have leadership.
0: Mm-hmm.
1: You may not have focus. Because you got too much going on and you've been crowned already. That could be totally the case with this Rams team. And how much of a big flop and disappointment would it be if this team that boasts what they have on the roster do not get the job done?
0: I'm already calling my shot. They're losing the first game of the year.
1: Call it. I believe you.
0: Yeah, they're losing the first game of the year. The 49ers are already in Australia.
1: Getting ready.
0: Yeah, they're getting their body clocks together. They're getting ready. It's Labor Day weekend. Their guys aren't flying out and going away.
1: When do the Rams actually leave?
0: The day before the game.
1: What?
0: Yes.
1: What?
0: Yes. Yes, the day they are flying to Australia.
1: Dude, you're not going to play New York.
0: They said they're flying in and flying out. That's
1: the
0: best way.
1: That is hella crazy. I went California on you.
0: This is where the.
2: And, you went SoCal.
0: And trust me, we will tie this into the Browns coming up. But this is how crazy. Sean McVay said, well, listen, when we went, that's what we did when we went to London last year. But they played a game in New York the week before London, and they stayed in New York all week.
1: Yes, that's different. So where's the logic in this?
0: Right. They didn't fly back to L.A., didn't fly to
1: London. You're closer to Australia, I believe, by being in L.A.
0: It's still 17 hours or something like that.
1: Again, right. So you're technically closer, but that is asinine.
0: It is.
1: So, and you're asking a dude, like you just said, Miles Garrett. The reason why I was talking about this is because Miles Garrett.
0: Yeah, Miles Garrett, former Cleveland Browns. And like I said, we're going somewhere.
1: Yeah.
0: Yeah.
1: I'm sorry I keep delaying.
0: No, it's all good. Yeah. This is cool. Back to the Miles thing. So he hadn't practiced, and he's about to sit on a plane for, and maybe it's not 17. It's a long flight.
1: It's probably longer than that.
0: Yeah, it's a long flight from L.A. to Australia.
1: Let me see. If it's 5 hours and some, I think it's 5 to 6 hours to get to Hawaii. And then another 7 from there. So I think at least 12 or 13
0: it's
1: hours.
0: It's 15 hours.
2: Yeah. It's 14 hours, 55 minutes,
1: now,
2: nonstop.
1: Granted, here's the thing that they don't tell you, and I probably shouldn't tell you, but I will. And Matt could attest to this. We have gotten to locations that's normally 2-hour flights, 45 minutes. Am I making this up, Mike?
0: So you're saying they break the air speed limit?
1: Yeah. So they're not going supersonic, but
2: you hit that stream and it's
1: all right. So you gotta hit the stream slick, but that does certainly help. What they're doing is, I think they have a liberty because they're not a commercial flight and it's a chartered one.
0: Yeah.
1: To go at a faster speed. It has to be the case.
0: All right. So let's call it 13 hours or 12
1: still
0: hours.
1: Too long.
0: It's still a long flight to get off. Wake up, because I think they're playing it like 11 o'clock in the morning in Australia.
1: I'll be shocked if they don't get smoked.
0: Yeah. So I already jumped on Couchy.
1: I heard that.
0: And made my prediction, big dog. I was on that.
1: I can make one with you.
0: Right.
2: Does it not bother you with all of the injuries that have been piling up for the 49ers? Just because there has been a...
0: The substation
2: has been eating players alive.
0: It has. So it would if this was a fair one in America.
2: Sure.
0: But I think it's carelessness on the organization's part of the Rams to go over there. That for me, those guys won't, it's going to be a whole nother day. Like when they land, it's going to be like the day ahead of what, like 2 days, basically. They're going to lose an entire day by going.
1: And I think the toilet flushes differently down there too.
2: That's allegedly a myth they said.
1: Oh, that's not true.
0: Yeah, I don't know.
2: We looked this up whenever they announced all this.
0: Yeah, I think we looked it up.
2: Yeah, it's a myth.
1: Oh, crap.
0: Yeah. So,
2: but still.
0: Yes. But as we said, Myles Garrett is a captain.
1: Uh-huh.
0: The Browns have yet to name their captains.
1: Who do you think they'll be?
0: 216-710-0850. That is the number to call, and that leads us to our poll question.
2: Yeah, and we're asking this question because a lot of people believe that the starting quarterback usually gets the nod to be a captain or one of the captains.
1: Uh-oh.
2: Well, fair or foul, automatically making a starting quarterback a team captain. Is that fair or foul at ESPN Cleveland on X?
0: 216-710-0850. We'll vote in our poll question coming up. And we'll pick out some guys we think should be captains on this team.
1: How that became a negative connotation?
0: What's that?
1: I ain't nobody's captain from Captain Save.
0: Yeah. Yeah, I think so. 216-710-0850 is the number to call. Jump in the YouTube chat. We have our eye on there. You can tweet the show at EagleD80, at JRCherry3, at Nick Paulus to let us know how you feel. Listen, the captain, when it comes to selling jewelry, is Bookman & Son. They got a big C on their chest. 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
12: We're asking you about captains. The Browns have yet to name theirs. Very interested to see how Todd Monken handles this. Is he going to have three, or will he have 11 like the Rams, or will it be a game-to-game situation? And on top of that, we have a poll question for you to react to.
13: Yeah, we're asking everyone at ESPN Cleveland, is it fair or foul to automatically make a starting quarterback a team captain? 70% of folks say that it is foul. 30% say it's fair.
12: I vote that it's foul to just automatically give whoever the quarterback is a C on his chest. I understand that you should be the leader of the team, a leader of the team, if you play the quarterback position. But I see it with rookies all the time. A rookie will have a ceiling. It's just like, bruh, somebody need to lead you because you don't know what's going on right now. So I think it's foul to just slap a C on anybody's chest that is not what that doesn't have the qualities that you look for in a captain.
14: Now, can you earn it your rookie year? Certainly. Can you show things in mini camp as well as training camp that, yeah, this guy should be a captain? Those are possibilities, and there are some rare exceptions to the rule in which you have to be there a year or two or three or four to have a seat dawned upon one's chest. No doubt about it. But when it's done for the reasons of trying to manufacture and manipulate, guys are going to follow who they're going to follow. And if you're misreading the locker room, it certainly is a foul occurrence on one's part, because it actually can lead down the path of destruction in that, you know what, if he's making these type of decisions, why should I follow coach anyway? So it's a very dangerous game that you play, because you do not want to potentially, and yes, there are Bo Callahans that make it to the pro game as well, to where guys as teammates don't like the dude and they're not going to follow him. Right. And you marvel at this back in the days. And I think maybe now it's not such a puzzling thing. Remember I used to tell you that some guys would not block because they didn't like the quarterback? Or do certain things on simple strength of is not giving as much effort because they didn't like the dude.
12: Right.
14: That's real. And if you don't like the captain, you really think when he stands up in that room and starts speaking and you don't command respect and guys don't respect your hustle and think you're just an appointee, that's going to be good for the health of the team. It's going to be horrible. One of the worst mistakes that you can make as a coach is aligning and assigning a guy's captainhood and he doesn't deserve it. So it is certainly foul.
12: I guess there's a caveat. If the team votes on it,
14: There you have it.
12: There it is. And that's the only way I would ever do captain.
14: And this is

0: where it gets mixed up, though, because a lot of times the captain awarding of it is also a way of trying to build one's confidence.
1: Mm-hmm. That's, yeah.
0: You know what I'm saying? So yeah. If the team doesn't vote, then that guy can get caught up in his feelings of, why didn't they vote for me? I'm the quarterback. Mm-hmm. I guess they don't like me. I guess they don't respect me. Maybe I'm not a leader. And the last thing you want is a dude going on a football field in which a defensive coordinator has spent umpteen hours trying to confuse the hell out of you, worrying about who likes you, who doesn't, and who respects your leadership.
1: Yeah, to me, that's just a whole nother problem. And that guy shouldn't be the quarterback
0: anyway. And guess what?
1: And
0: guess what happens?
1: Either, right?
0: It eventually reveals itself.
1: Right. Because guess what? If you're not voted as a captain and you go out there and display the leadership and you play hard, you don't have to have a C on your chest.
0: No, because leadership is leadership. Now, granted, it looks good on your jersey.
1: Mm-hmm.
0: And when you put it away for memorabilia,
1: or
0: paraphernalia.
1: I know. You heard the story several times. My senior year, there were four guys on the baseball team that had played and started since they were freshmen. And our coach, and we voted for captains every year, 3 years previous.
0: What did he say?
1: We walked in. He said, ain't no need to vote for captains. Greg and Kenny are going to be the captains.
0: No democracy here.
1: Two deserving guys.
0: Uh-huh.
1: Two great guys, great ball players, great leaders, great friends. Two deserving guys. I said, oh, okay. Me and Jason were the other two. I said, well, you ain't got to name me a captain. I bet you I lead, you know, because I'm a senior. That's all you got to do. You know, now, if you get caught up in, oh, man, then you're going to go out there, you're going to suck, and everybody's going to be like, you should have never been named captain anyway.
0: Well, let's have a full circle moment right quick.
1: Mm-hmm.
0: Think about your life and think about where you have started and where you're going and how that perspective has made you make great decisions in life as opposed to being on some, as my mother would say, po mouth being upset and sad and being disgruntled and all the things that come along with that, that leads one to not want to be around you if you present that type of persona on a regular basis. So right there, folks, if your kids are listening, he just gave you a game.
1: Mm-hmm. It's as simple as that. It really is. And we'll get to some calls in a second. 216-710-0850. And we'll get Nick's vote as well. I was interested because I was trying to think of who would I put as the cap. Who would I name the captains of the Browns? And all the guys I thought of were on defense.
0: Defense.
1: I know Jared Verse is new here, but he's displayed leadership since he's got here. Denzel Ward. Denzel Ward is a captain, right? He's the way he works, and he's a great dude and one of the best players in the league. You could even argue Carson Schwessinger.
0: I ain't gonna argue. I'm gonna name him.
1: Yeah, Carson Schwessinger.
0: That's a given.
1: I could see Grant Delpit. There are, on defense, several guys.
0: All right, let's get to the offense.
1: I can't name anybody on the offense. And I threw it in the chat GPT just to see. Hey, can you come up with some names of the guys worthy that are being named captain as the Cleveland Browns? Denzel Ward, Quincy Williams, Elton Jenkins was the only offensive player they came up with because he's the elder statesman on the offensive line. Grant Delpit, Corey Bohorquez. It says, this is ChatGPT. I would not name Deshaun Watson captain simply because he is the quarterback. His leadership standing with this team still has to be earned. And while Shedeur Sanders may eventually become one, giving him that immediately would feel more like a promotion than recognizing him. Says the Browns' current roster is extremely young, Ward, Delpit, etc. So ChatGPT said they would not name Deshaun Watson a captain. I got a funny feeling he's gonna be named one. And if they vote for it, cool. You know, if the team decides as leaders. If not, maybe it's just trying to give a guy confidence, you know, from there.
0: I think the safest thing to do, because of all the things that we're discussing, do have possibilities of backfiring. Because say you do make Deshaun a captain and you replace him in 2 weeks. How's that going to look?
1: Yeah, now your captain is a backup.
0: Right.
1: You know.
0: And crazier things have happened. Don't get it wrong.
1: For sure. Yeah.
0: So I think the safe play is, and it goes back to what you just said, you don't have to have a C on your chest to be a captain.
1: No.
0: The safe play is to elect him each week, that you earn it as a team.
1: Mm-hmm.
0: This guy had a great game. He's a captain for this week for the squad.
1: This guy had a great practice. He's a captain.
0: And what do you start teaching? You teach a culture of responsibility, a culture of earning it, as opposed to being handed it. Now, granted, through what you did, through

0: during mini camp, off season workouts, and training camp should have, and all the way through to preseason, should get you to that space to where you earn that C. But this is a safer way of dealing with it, because truth be told, and this is problematic too, if right now we're saying that we can't identify leadership on the offensive side of the ball, that means that we are in a tremendously bad spot, because one of the issues that we had last year due to a quarterback competition was that we had an inability to do exactly what we're saying, which is identify leadership. I felt the offense was rudderless, coupled with poor pass protection and run blocking. That's a recipe for failure, and guess what it was? Failure. Yeah,
1: it was a failure. Coming up next, we'll talk to our Browns analyst, Tony Grossi. Beachwood. 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
1: Time for us to head out to the hotline. It's 132. 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
1: Tony, we're talking captains. The Browns have yet to name them. Do you have any insight on how Monken will decide? And do you think that that Deshaun Watson will be named a captain?
2: Well, usually the players decide who's the captains. They vote on them, not the coach. Now, there have been occasions where the coach has named captains, but to do it right, you have to have the players vote. Ordinarily, you would like your veteran quarterback, right, to be a captain, but you can't force it. So we'll see what happens. On that count, it's going to be interesting. The offense is so young. I can't imagine who would be the captains on offense. You know, I mean, the entire offensive line is new, even though they're not all young. The receiver situation is young. Fannin's young.
1: Judy, Jenkins, but I don't know if Judy is, you know, looked at as a captain.
2: The fact of the matter is people don't realize that Deshaun Watson's the longest tenured member of the offense, 5 years.
1: Yeah.
2: There has not been a player here on offense longer than Watson.
1: Yeah, GPT said Elgton Jenkins on the offense would be the only person that they would name captain because he is probably the elder statesman, even though he hadn't been here long.
2: Yeah, I don't know about that.
1: Yeah, well, it was GPT, so it was, you know, yeah. it was just an algorithm.
3: Is he Tony?
2: So you see, the dilemma there on offense is there's not many reasonable options. So I think there probably is a chance Watson will be voted a captain. But again, it's going to be interesting.
3: And see, that's why I think they should go the route of each week electing it based on who was a player of the game, who had great practice in doing it that way to avoid this problem. And then maybe later in the season, once things have truly established itself, then make that move. Because you could always do it in the latter stages of the season. Okay, we're going to go assign captains now. Because in fairness, and we're saying it right now, and this is problematic in my mind, we can't say on the offensive side of the ball clearly who we think deserves the title of captain.
2: Right. I mean, the other sides of the ball are pretty easily.
3: Yes, pronounced. You know, yeah.
2: Denzel Ward, Delpit.
1: Schlesinger.
2: Jared Verse. Yeah. Schlesinger. And on special teams.
3: Bjorkas Orsnick.
2: You know, that's kind of different. Because if Bjorkas would be a solid captain, he's been with the team the longest on the special teams core. But there are a couple guys running down kicks who've been here a while, too. But. Yeah, this is the dilemma of a pretty young team, you know. So I don't know how he's going to go about it, but normally the players vote.
3: And Tony, this is totally sidebar, but I was wondering, why did we keep another punter on the practice squad? Was that
2: Well, I asked the coach that recently, and his answer was there's a lot of things they like about Wes Paul, who's the second punter. and they want to hang on to him for the time being. I think part of it, too, is they want to make sure that Bohorquez is, you know, more reliable this year on hang time and you know, helps the punt coverage team.
3: He had a bad year last year.
2: They were dead last.
3: Okay. In that category. Was that on him?
2: Well, he had the lowest net average. Now, part of that is the coverage team.
3: So right.
2: It's a gross average minus return yardage. And he had the Browns, let's say, had the lowest of any punter last year. So that's one reason they put him in a competition. The special teams coach said we've got to be better than that. So maybe they're not fully convinced, you know, with Bohorquez, but never seen a team keep another punter on the practice squad unless there was an injury situation.
3: Right.
2: In this case, there isn't.
1: Tony, the Browns worked out five offensive linemen this week. Should we read anything into that? And then what are your expectations for the offensive line this season?
2: No, I think every week they're going to work out players. Every team does, unless they, you know, everyone's looking to make their practice squad a little better every week and all that. So I wouldn't read anything into it. Right now they're offensive line is as healthy as it's been since the training camp started. They're in great shape there. I also think, although we haven't seen the number one offensive line in a preseason game, I did see them come together at the joint practice against Buffalo. And it so happens that in the preseason games, the number two offensive line, I thought looked pretty good. So I think the revamping of the line is complete and solid, and I said it on RBS this morning. I think it could end up being a strength of the team as long as their health holds up. I think it's deep, and I think the starters are going to mesh together pretty well.
3: And, Tony, heading into next week, because we're a week away from it being Football Friday, what do you think or anticipate the big story is going to be as we prepare for that game?
2: For the Jacksonville game?
3: Yeah.
2: Well, it's Watson. How's he going to respond? How's he going to respond to the faith that the head coach has put in him? The last time we saw him on the field, he was really crushed by the boos. And, you know, when you go on the road and get booed, that's an inspiration.
3: Right.
2: That's not
3: a
2: problem.
3: Given. Yeah.
2: Yeah, everyone gets booed on the road, so he won't take offense. But if he's still in the lineup when they come back home, the big question is how does he respond on the field? Is he mentally strong enough to put it out of his mind and turn those boos into cheers, or is it just not going to happen? Is it an untenable situation? So he gets kind of a two game rolling start to get some confidence going. In himself and within the team.
1: Tony, Mike Hall spoke this week. It's a guy who was drafted pretty high for the Browns and just kind of been hurt this entire time. Mm-hmm. What are your expectations for him this season?
2: Well, he's had a heck of a camp. I got to admit, even though he missed 10 days or more, he missed a 10-day stretch. When he's been on the field, he's been very impactful and very noticeable. I think he's, you know, coming into his own, his third year as a player. This is usually a big year for any third-year player. I think they see him mostly as a defensive tackle, but if they have to kick him outside out of necessity, they've seen him in the practice field and in games, and they like what they see. If he could just stay healthy, I think he'll be an asset as part of the rotation up front.
3: And, Tony, I'm holding on to the theory that one of the reasons that they went lighter, in particular with the defensive line, was because of his advancement with the defensive end position, because he was clearly and completely dominant to the opportunity he did get a chance to play the position. So I think that gave them a spot to where, okay, well, we have in a tough spot, if you will, ability to put him outside. So I think that, if anything, he may have reduced the numbers on the defensive line because of his dual capability.
2: Well, you need four legit defensive ends on your roster, and that's why they picked up another one, that's Sam Williams from Dallas.
3: Mm-hmm.
2: Then they, you know, prior to that, it was Derek Barnett. Let's not forget, they're missing their two best pass rushers from a year ago. Miles Garrett and Alex Wright.
3: Right. One hurt, one in the Rams.
2: Yeah, so they're thin at defensive end. And you're right, Michael Hall can fill in. But the coach said he's more disruptive inside, so it doesn't look like it's going to be a permanent move to end, just when needed.
1: Tony, I'm going to ask you this question next week, too. Are the Browns ready for the season?
3: Mm.
2: I'm going to answer yes right now.
1: Okay.
2: Because I think they've gotten healthy. You know, they're with the exception of Alex Wright, none of their major players enter the season with any injury. I'm sure when they get back to work on Labor Day, Monday, everybody will be back on the practice field and ready to go. So that's the first important thing. And second of all, I think, as I mentioned, the offensive line, I believe, has come together just in time. And we're anxious to see, you know, what Monken has in store for us offensively. I mean, I don't think we could draw any conclusions from training camp practices or the preseason games, because there's a lot more in his playbook that he's waiting to roll out there. So I think they'll be ready. There's still a work in progress, right? They're not going to go out and score 42 points in their first two games. Don't expect that. But I'm curious. I left training camp with a higher opinion of the Browns than when it started.
1: Well, that is a good thing. Tony, we appreciate you spending some time with us here on this Friday. But before we let you run, tell everybody about Grand Resorts.
2: Yeah, you know, I recently had the chance, the great opportunity, my birthday last month, to spend a day with my family at the Grand Resort at Avalon Lakes in Warren, Ohio. And my son played golf. My wife and daughters spent time at the beautiful pool. We had dinner outside, and it was all put together by my good friend Mike Case. 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
5: It's time to go across the sports world and put down some bets, baby. You know what time it is. It's time for the next level to go against the spread.
17: Well, we didn't even pick any games or anything this week or last week. And this week, you know why? Because I am the captain now as we talk about captains. That's right. E. Golding.
18: First time?
17: Yeah. Yeah.
18: Well, it is, right?
17: Yeah. Well, it was Jordan for 2 years,
18: yeah,
17: I think.
18: Yeah, he cheated on one of them.
17: And then then Nick won it. So, yeah. Yeah. So, usually our producers win it.
18: But I won before.
17: Did you win?
18: Mm-hmm. Yeah.
17: Yeah, okay. I don't remember you, but all right.
19: This is shout out to E. Golding.
17: Let's go.
19: Coming away with the first time.
17: That's right. The WNBA got me there again. Thank you so much, WNBA.
19: You almost stole last year from me with the WNBA.
17: Yes.
19: I had a smoking lead, and then you came back.
17: And I came all the way back. So ATS is over. We may be finessing it a little bit, but we will start a new season coming up next week. 216-710-0850 is the number to call. A lot of people have been patient. Let's hear from you. Danny is in L.A. What's up, Danny?
3: Hey, from L.A., you guys. I just found out the Rams announced that Tony Grossi is one of their captains.
17: Nice.
3: He's more positive than me on the Browns with the Rams. They're scared out here, guys. One injury, you know, he thinks that the backup can win the Super Bowl. That was hilarious. They think if Puka goes down, they can't win. So, hey, it's going to be fun. I got the answer to our problem with fans booing Deshaun Watson. The truth is, you know, unless we get the blunt man giveaway, which probably won't happen, we can all put like $1 or $5 on him to win comeback player of the year, which right now will pay like over $100.
17: Okay.
3: And we can also root against the front runners, which is Aaron Donald and Patty Mahomes at the same time. So I think everyone will be happy with some, you know, something in their pockets. And all he has to do.

0: do is play 17 games without getting hurt, I think. And he'll win comeback player of the year, and we'll all be rich.
1: All right, Danny, we appreciate the call. He's got to do a lot more than make it through 17 games.
2: Yeah,
1: he has to be the leading passer in the NFL, have the highest completion. He has to undoubtedly.
3: Browns have to win 13 games.
2: Yeah, exactly.
1: Undoubtedly has to be the best player in the NFL without a doubt, because they do not want to give him any awards.
2: Right, they're all about optics. And the only way you can brighten those optics.
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3: Browns have to win 13 games.
2: Yeah, exactly.

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1: And a place to live.
2: Yeah, that guy.
1: Can't give you guts.
3: Best save ever, dog.
1: At that time, yeah, it certainly was, yeah.
2: From the guy who only believes in God's name, image, and likeness.
3: Yeah, well, that changed quick.
1: Well, no, it took a while for that to happen. Right. He was trying to abide by the book of the good Lord, and then he was like, how am I going to keep my job?
3: Then the NIL version kicked in.
2: Right.
1: They are still, you know, ways away from... You know, obviously being that
3: they're favored to get beat. Excuse me, they're supposed to lose.
1: Yeah, LSU. Right? LSU's probably going to smoke them.
3: Yeah,
1: that's probably what it should be.
2: We'll see how much of a distraction it is, though. Anthony in East Cleveland, what's up, man?
4: Hey, what's going on, man? I'm chopping up with you guys here in the rain delay with the Guardians. We got a double dip today, but first off, I totally botched the call. What was it, a couple of days ago when you guys were chopping it up about Nihilators? Definitely Nihilators. I was Aaron actually had crushed it. He compared it to Starburst, and that's what was coming to mind when I was thinking about what the comparison to Nihilators. Definitely the Starburst. But I digress, because Jamar, three-time Super Bowl champ, Jamar Chadwick. Hey, we should go ahead. We should definitely do the deal as far as the random thoughts, because I got a random thought for you.
3: What's
4: the purpose of lightning, right? Lightning, believe it or not, lightning has a defining purpose. Look this up. Do you know that lightning actually has, I think it was like 10, 15 times the temperature of the surface of the sun.
3: Yeah, that's crazy,
4: and
3: right?
4: It's meant to clean up the air, get rid of the free radicals in the air.
3: Yeah.
4: What you think?
3: Oh, I love it. And here's one more thing to go with it. The soil from lightning, rain mixed with lightning, has more nitrogen in it, making it more productive from a growth standpoint.
1: Nice. Me and lightning are beefing right now. Because it knocked out my...
2: Yeah, I heard that. Lightning had dried, delayed his game for a couple hours.
3: 2 hours and 45 minutes.
1: I found out why. I got a buddy that knows the know about it, and it said that lightning struck a telephone pole at my, on my street and destroyed my entire...
3: Oh, man, so you're going to be wild then.
1: I hope not. Yeah. You know, they're usually pretty quick, but the entire block where I live... gone.
3: Yeah, sorry, man.
1: Yeah. It is what it is.
2: Yeah.
1: It's weather. It sucks.
2: Yeah. 216-710-0850. Dustin is in Miami. What's up, Dustin?
5: Yo, good afternoon, fellas. I'm not sure what the hell I was just listening to, but I now know a little bit about lightning. I'm going to say, with Deshaun, I'm okay with him being the captain, because I think it was Aaron. It may not have been, but I do think Hammer said something to the effect about a week or so ago, like, you know, outside of Jerry Jeudy, like, that offense is, like, basically an expansion team. That, like, nobody else started, like, last year, you know, opening day, started on that roster from the offensive side of the ball. So, like, we know Deshaun's probably a bit more popular inside the locker room than he is outside of the locker room. And, you know, I know Gerard said it's all about optics, but, you know, the Browns have kind of told you, like, hey, man, look, we're starting Deshaun. And we had the executive come out in the sweater and all that fun stuff. I'm not sure if they're all in on optics. They're just going to kind of do what they have to do. And I think, you know, Deshaun, I believe he will be named captain. And I think it will be a popular choice inside that locker room. Just going to continue the trend of outside the locker room. It ain't going to be popular.
2: Yeah. Hey, Dustin, we appreciate it. He's absolutely right. The Browns don't care about optics. I am I wrong? Yeah, it doesn't. There does not feel. Let me say that. I won't say they don't care. It doesn't seem to me though they don't. It doesn't seem to me as though they care about optics. That's the way it feels. All right.
3: And obviously they do care.
2: That's how I feel inside.
3: And that's how I feel.
2: Yeah, because there's sometimes there are decisions that are made, and
3: they bump them optics.
2: And I didn't care about this at all, but the whole sweatshirt thing.
3: What sweatshirt thing?
2: Catherine Hickman.
3: Oh, the L.A. thing?
2: Yeah. Like, I didn't think that was a big deal. It gives people an opportunity to complain. Mm-hmm. You know, Deshaun Watson naming him a starter after he was basically, you know,

0: told the fans he was still mad at them for cheering while he got carted off, which is a reasonable reason to be mad. Mm-hmm. But you know that's not going to go over well, but they didn't care. They went ahead and named him. So I could definitely see. I would not be shocked if Deshaun Watson was a captain.
1: Yeah, I wouldn't either, because you do need some semblance of leadership. I would just recommend the – but even then, with the four guys you pick, that's essentially you picking a – because who was – I guess someone could have had a really good week of practice and even go based on that. And guys are like, yeah, he did have a really good week of practice. So that's a safe bet, but need leadership.
0: They tried that during camp, and they sent Shador. They named Shador captain, and Shador didn't go out for the coin toss because he didn't know he had to. So Shador is probably not going to be a captain.
1: Oh, my God. I'm good.
0: Like, you got to at least know the requirements of a captain. All right, coming up next, Nick Pauls will hit us with the refresh. Listen, a week from today, it all goes down. It's the Brawl for It All, the next level cook-off, as well as the ESPN Cleveland kickoff. It's the kickoff with the cook-off. And we're doing it all down here, East Bank of the Flats. The next level cook-off starts at 6 p.m. And then we head on over at 8 p.m. to the kickoff party presented by FanDuel and hosted at Welcome to the Farm. 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And then maybe even have a chance to sample some of those delicious wings. Then stop by the party for a shot at $1,000. 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
13: That's right. 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Guys, we kick off the refresh with a little bit of Browns talk, talking to Tony Grossi a little bit earlier here on The Next Level, but we also spoke with him on RBS. You can go back and listen to both interviews on The Land on Demand, but Tony Grossi talked about the trust level he has with Todd Monken.
14: I'm pretty confident. It's his first time as head coach, but he's been coaching his whole life, and he's been observing head coaches he's worked for do the same thing. So I don't think we're going to see any major snafus. Like, remember Freddie Kitchens' first game?
15: Oh, God.
14: What, 18 penalties?
15: Yeah. They had no left tackles left by the end of the game because they all got thrown out. Right. Fighting. Yeah,
14: and
15: right.
14: He only had, I think, one extra tackle on his game active list, which was, you know, I think Monken will be good at stuff like that.
13: 9 days away until the Browns kick off the season. Obviously, NFL season starts Wednesday next week in Australia. However, everyone's getting excited for this one, for the Browns taking on the Jags in Jacksonville. What is your confidence level in Todd Monken going into week one of the regular season?
3: I mean, as confident as you could be for a new head coach, you know, like a scale of 1 to 10, I'd never have a first-time head coach at a 10. Mm-hmm. But confidence-wise, I'm 7. I think that's pretty good. You know, I don't have a reason to think that he won't do well until he gives me 1. You know, so I'm pretty confident in him.
7: Based upon what I observed, it doesn't – and granted, it's a preseason game, and you say, well, what's on the line? Obviously nothing from a win-loss standpoint, but you are concerned about your team's performance. And he didn't look overwhelmed in the conditions that he was in the preseason form, because that's the best way to simulate a game is through that. That's the best thing we have going. So I think he'll be fine, Slick. I think it's going to be more so a thing of, okay, now that the things are going for real, and now that you really do have your veterans in there, you didn't really get a chance to actually simulate with them a lot on what is going to require. Because the biggest thing that takes place when you go from an OC to a head coach is, as an OC, yeah, you're calling your calls and doing what you do, but the head coach ultimately makes the final decision on if you're going to go for it on fourth and short or if you're going to punt it and all those type of things. And now he'll have that on his doorstep, plus the defensive responsibilities of making that decision as well. And I think he's more than capable of handling that.
13: Well, we move along with the Cleveland Browns. This is from ESPN.com. Ben Solak, who is, you know, obviously puts together a ton of lists throughout the offseason. Obviously, offseason's closing out. One of the final ones that they love to have at ESPN.com is the X factor for the team. I don't know if you guys saw what he chose or not. Do you guys know who Ben Solak's X factor was?
3: I do know.
13: Okay, who? Gerard.
7: I do not.
13: He has Jared Verse being the X factor for the Cleveland Browns. He says, need me to explain this one? And then it's tough to feel confident about the 2026 Browns season, such as Browns X factor is more about the larger picture and which player fills that. And then he goes into Jared Verse. Who would your guys' X factor be for this Cleveland Browns team?
3: It would be Quincy Williams for me. Ooh. That would be mine. Cause I'm like, Jared Verse, X Factor. Like, come on, man.
13: And that was that was my other thing. Yeah. Like,
7: that's too much of a given is what you said.
13: What to you is an X Factor? That's like saying Miles Garrett's an X Factor for the Rams. Yeah. Like, that's baloney. Come on.
3: Yeah, right. He's a
13: Matt Stafford could be the X Factor. He was the MVP.
3: Right. To me, an X Factor is someone who will make a bigger impact than you first would think, than you first would expect. And I think when Quincy Williams came here, there wasn't a ton of fanfare. There wasn't people like, oh, my God, we got Quincy Williams. But I think during this season, people are going to be like, oh, my God, I'm thankful we got Quincy Williams. So that's my definition.
7: Well, I got an X factor for your you-know-what then. I'm going to go with a guy who's not even the starter yet, but I think ultimately he's going to be the starter on the offensive line, and that's Austin Barber.
3: Okay.
13: Whoa, okay. Yeah. I love that. By the way, PFF came out with their grades for the preseason. He was the highest graded tackle in the league.
7: Barber.
13: Wow. Austin Barber. Yeah. So you never know what could happen. That would certainly be one hell of an X factor.
7: I didn't know that either, Slick.
13: I get it, but I like what you're throwing down for it. Mm-hmm. Moving off of the Cleveland Browns, let's go to another form of football. It's technically professional football now because all the players getting paid. But college football is back, and the Buckeyes kick off their 2026 national championship run.
3: That's right.
13: Against Ball State. Ball So Hard University.
3: Yeah, and Nick, they don't
7: hurt my feelings.
3: They don't rebuild. They
13: reload.
3: That's right.
13: Yeah, that's it. They never rebuild. They reload.
7: How much is Ball State giving for this game? Like $4 million?
13: At least probably a million, 1.5 maybe.
7: More than that.
13: There's, you know what, that'd be a great thing to check out. So, yeah, I'm going to assume probably at least $1.5 million.
7: It's got to be more than that. If I'm going to take a whipping like that, I think it was like a 50-point line or something crazy.
13: So the line has moved. It's now moved down to 49.5, which, you know, just 7 touchdowns.
3: At 1.9 million.
7: Okay, that's better than 1.
13: Yeah. Okay. All right. Well,
3: it ain't 2, though.
13: It ain't 2.
3: Right. 1.9.
13: Uncle Sam says you get a million.
7: Yeah, right. That's y'all better kick some parking into that.
3: Right.
7: Mike Brown, like, I hear you, dog.
13: Right. Hey, we're in the great state of Ohio, right?
7: Mm-hmm.
13: But again, Buckeyes kick off their season tomorrow. And obviously it is Ball State, but the following week is against Texas, and that is a huge matchup. One versus, I believe it's four right now in Texas. And we had Jake Trotter a little bit earlier on.

0: RBS, again, just like Tony Grossi, go back, listen to everything that he does, as well as the interview on the Land on Demand. But Jake talked about the chances of what he believes the Buckeyes could have winning it all.
1: Yeah, I mean, I think the team they're playing next weekend probably has more top-to-bottom talent in Texas. Now, does that mean Texas is going to be a better team? I don't know. They weren't last year. But Texas really came on late in the season. They got Cam Coleman, who is probably the best transfer in the portal this year. Second best receiver in the country, in my view, behind Jeremiah Smith. Texas got a lot of talent. Colin Simmons, you know, probably the best pass rusher in the country coming into the season. With Texas and with Ohio State, they probably have two of the three or four toughest schedules. But yeah, I mean, I think Ohio State is right there.
0: Yeah, Ohio State's right there. More so about tomorrow's game. Do you think the Buckeyes cover the 49.5 points?
2: I think so. That's a lot of points.
3: Seven touchdowns. That's crazy work.
2: I think so. I wouldn't touch the spread. I would bet the over for Ball State, which is 2.5. So I think they could get a field goal.
3: 56-3.
2: Yeah, or 62-3 or something like that. Yeah. I could see.
3: I'm seeing, and I was like, man, so I guess they can cover. Yeah.
0: Yeah, the over-under for the game, I think total points is 55.5.
3: Yeah, I was right.
0: So, yeah, it's right there. So, Gerard, just don't you go betting on any of these games.
3: Yeah,
0: so.
3: I can't.
0: Good call. Guys, we are going to end the refresh with the Cleveland Guardians. Guardians ended up taking another L last night. However, they are supposed to be playing here right now. However, the 210 pitch is, we're waiting for that. It is a rain delay. Also, by the way, a makeup game against the Tigers that were supposed to be going on, but unfortunately it is rain delayed right now, so we will keep you guys posted in on what happens with that game and moving forward. But that is going to do it for the refresh.
2: That is the refresh. Coming up next, are you more hyped for the start of the college football season or the NFL season? All of that is coming up next, but first, here is Gerard Cherry for Bookman and Son Fine Jewelry.
3: Thank you very much, E. And if you are in a spot where you need to shop for some jewelry, you need to check out Bookman & Son Fine Jewelry, because you know the message at Bookman & Son Fine Jewelry, where the focus is on a pressure-free, calm jewelry shopping experience. Read some of their over 1,045-star Google reviews, like the most recent one from Tracy, who wrote, "My son recently proposed to his girlfriend, and the ring came from Bookman & Sons, the same place my husband bought my engagement ring years ago, when Josh's father was behind the counter." That'd be Jeff Bookman. "There's something wonderful about knowing that a second generation of the Bookman family helped a second generation of ours. 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
2: It is a Labor Day weekend, and you can feel it. You can certainly feel it in the air. 216-710-0850 is the number to call. Jordan is in West Park. What's up, Jordan, in West Park? You ain't Climac, are you? Jordan?
0: Yeah, you there?
21: How's it going, fellas?
2: What's
21: happening?
2: Yeah,
21: I'm here. Are you?
2: Yeah, we're here. We got you. Go ahead. What you got
21: for
2: us?
21: All right, cool. Listen, I'm calling to plant a seed of sanity in the Browns fans.
0: All right.
1: Listen, for years and years and years, we've tried to get our quarterback right. Like, we've used the number one pick. We've done everything. This year, there's only two quarterbacks that are really recognized as top-notch quarterbacks, supposedly Arch Manning and Dante Moore. We all know Jimmy Haslin wants Arch Manning. But hear me out. If we get, say we're picking number three, we do not need to reach for another quarterback. We need to get the next generation Terrell Owens, which is Jeremiah Smith. He is a no way. He can't, like, he's going to
21: he's
1: be
21: a can't-miss project. I got you.
1: Exactly. Like, what are we doing? And then you could get the quarterback in the second pick within the first round. Like, why are we going to reach for a quarterback again and again and again? When there is a player like that, that's going to be a 10-year All-Pro and probably a Hall of Famer. I mean, people like to compare him to Julio Jones, but that sells him short, in my opinion. To me, he's more of a Terrell Owens. And if we have a Terrell Owens on the other side, whoever the quarterback is, say we use the second pick on Mensa or Julian Sain, like, come on. You don't think that would be good enough to take our team to where we need it to go? Come on, Browns fans.
21: And we appreciate the call, Jordan. I would say this. You need a quarterback way more than you need a generational receiver. Like, it's not even close.
3: Say that again. True.
21: Yeah. Like, I feel where you're coming from, Jordan. I definitely understand that.
3: So you can't have enough weapons, and that would certainly be
21: sure.
3: Some high-end
21: and,
3: weaponry.
21: You know, you don't necessarily have to get a guy in the top five picks of the draft in order to have an MVP or an All-Pro. Lamar Jackson, 32nd.
3: There you go.
21: You know, I mean, there's plenty, but I'm
3: Allen fifth or fifth.
21: Something like that.
3: Yeah.
21: But look, if there's a guy there that is really, really good, that's a quarterback, I'm taking the quarterback.
3: Right. I feel
21: like
3: that.
21: I get it. I totally get it. In this situation. Now, here's the thing. If Shador was the starter this season, I probably would feel different. Cause I'd be like, okay, Shador's gonna win some games and show that he'll be good enough if you, you know, keep letting him develop, it'll be all right. But this is them telling you, this is the coaching staff telling you, he is not ready. So for the fact that he's not ready at the start of his second year to be the starter and to even go through the motions, then I think that means they need a quarterback.
0: And it's also the second coaching staff that's told you this. Yeah, that's what this really comes down to.
21: They forced Kevin Stefanski. Look, they told Kevin, make it work. Y'all fans of Friday, remember when Smokey's mama was like, go buy me some cigarettes? And he was like, this ain't enough. She said, make it enough. That's what Andrew Berry said to Kevin Stefanski when he was like,
3: Who's Larzell in this?
21: Yeah. He was like, I can't do nothing with this. He said, you better do something.
3: 5 and 40, Smokey.
21: Yeah. So you're going to have to do something with this. So you are 100% right. One of the reasons I don't think that Todd Monken is a yes man, which a lot of people was like, the front office and ownership told him not to, because Shador's not the starter.
3: Right.
21: I'm telling you, we all know Kevin Stefanski did not want Shador Sanders.
0: Correct.
21: And when DG got hurt, Dylan Gabriel, it was only for a week. It sounds to me, the word on the street, and the streets are wrong at times, that Kevin wanted to go back to Dylan and was told, oh no, my brother, you're never going back to Dylan unless Shador gets hurt.
3: Can I stop you right quick?
21: Yeah.
3: So right now I'm watching Jared Verse and he's having a conversation with the rookies who are playing the football game. And you should look at the wonder and amazement that they have listened to his stories.
21: Mm-hmm.
3: This is like, and I don't know what the heck he's talking about. It could be the most random and mundane or crazy stuff ever. But when you got that type of attention where they're all like, and laughing at you. That's that type of vibe I'm talking about from a leadership standpoint to why you need that. Just want to interrupt on that because I saw that. I thought that was poignant. Go back to your story, my man.
0: Yeah, and the Browns, they're replaying the Browns-Patriots game on NFL Network.
21: Yeah, 216-710-0850. Adam is in Lakewood. What's up, Adam?
22: Hey, how are you? Listen, Monken's choice to start Watson, I'm in total favor of it. He's really, really smart because every moment Shador can learn and sit, that's great for us. I would like to give Shador the Mahomes treatment, 1 year off just to learn. So anytime Shador's learning, it's just a great call. And we're going to get something for our big investment in Watson. And when Shador's going to be the guy, and to support that other caller, yeah, those picks next year, we're going to use them on some talent outside of the quarterback room. What do you think, buddy?
21: Hey, we appreciate the call. I actually had one of my friends point this out because Mendoza is, you know, wasn't named the starter. Mm-hmm. And I had a friend compare Shador to Mendoza, and he was kind of like, why is this not as everybody made a big deal out of Shador, and I started, why not Mendoza? This is Shador's second year. Mm-hmm. I guarantee you, because you brought up Pat Mahomes. Pat Mahomes played in his second year.
4: Right.
21: I guarantee you, Fernando Mendoza is going to be your opening day quarterback in his second year. So this, the Browns making this decision isn't, oh, we're going to let him sit and learn and get, no, because this is his second year.
4: Right.
21: So if they felt like he was trending in the right direction, he would be the starter.
3: And I promise you, the Raiders are going to get their offensive line right before they expose Fernando Mendoza.
21: Yeah.
3: Kirk Cousins getting paid a lot of money to get beat up. Just call for what it's worth.
21: Because that was my biggest takeaway from watching them in the preseason, was they could not protect Mendoza. Q Myers hosts a game night. He covers the Raiders. I want to say he said during this preseason, Mendoza was hit over 50 times. And he didn't play he ain't played 12 quarters or nothing like that. Like, he definitely played, but he ain't played enough to get hit 50 times.
3: That's a gang of times for the preseason, dog.
21: Yeah.
0: But, and not just that, but, like, that's what Mendoza does. Mendoza loves to, run around and, mm-hmm. and, try to avoid contact, but you're always going to get hit no matter what. So, but that offensive line,
21: it was a lot of the offensive line.
0: Why, it's why, they went out to get Linderbaum. That's mm-hmm. it's the whole reason why. What they're probably going to end up doing is, because I think that's where Jeremiah Smith could go, mm-hmm. would be to the Raiders. Because if you look at their wide receiver room with the Raiders, it's as bad as any other.
3: He's going to do the Keyshawn Johnson, wide receiver first pick overall, probably.
0: If the Raiders go back to back with first, then they very well could.
3: It could be the Dolphins too.
21: I was going to say the Dolphins, Jets.
3: I don't see
21: Cardinals.
3: Them getting a wide receiver though.
21: Well, didn't
0: Malik Willis went?
21: It was only a 2-year deal. Was it two or three? It wasn't a long-term deal.
0: It's a 2-year, $40 million or something like that.
21: Yeah, so it wasn't a long-term deal. But I think they might, if they like what they see from them, they may put some mm-hmm. around them. So.
0: Yeah, they don't have a wide receiver room at all.
21: No, Malik Davis.
0: They did invest in some rookies and, a couple of guys, like Chris Bell, I think he was a third-round pick. He would have been a first round pick if he didn't tear his ACL, and he's mm-hmm. going to play a little bit. Caleb Douglas is another guy for him. So they have some young wide receivers out there, but ain't nobody Jeremiah Smith.
21: No, that is facts, as they say, as the young people say. All right, coming up next, we will get random with our 3-time Super Bowl champion. But I referenced it earlier. I saw the schedule and the flights. Plans for the two different teams that are playing in Australia. I jumped straight on Kaushi and predicted that the 49ers will win their opening week game against the Rams. And I'm telling you, I'm having fun when it comes to Kaushi. All you have to do is download America's number one prediction market app right there from your phone. They have it, whatever Android, iPhone, it doesn't matter. And then you can start making predictions. And I'm telling you, when I do a game, I'll probably wait till the end of the game, but I have a bunch of predictions. I predicted the Cavs to win the title. 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
21: Coming up, 2:45, we'll tell you who went next level. But right now, y'all know what time it is.
4: It's time to get random on the next level While the next level is always random, but right now, it's time for Random Thoughts with Gerard Cherry. Talk to him, Gerard.
1: All right, so I did something that was somewhat foolish the other day, and I did not check. When you travel, I think you should always do this. Have an idea what the weather's going to be like, right? Especially if you're traveling for over an hour. Heck, even an hour. Definitely know what the weather's like. So I went, as you would say, butt naked.
2: Mm-hmm.
1: No idea, no clue what the weather was going to be like. And I got caught in a torrential downpouring. Yeah. I mean, to the point to where you couldn't see in like for like 10 seconds or so. And if you panic, it could be horrible.
2: Right.
1: As also, in one spot, I literally hydroplaned because the area that was flooded.
0: Oh, wow.
1: It was like a where the freeway, there was like a basin.
2: Mm-hmm.
1: And the water had nowhere to go. And I looked to my right, and that was a car literally that slid all the way into the, not a ravine, but into the ditch.
0: Oh, wow.
1: And I was like, whoa. So I'm saying to myself, I don't think a good idea is to be on a freeway on the side because you're still in harm's way. So the smarter thing to do would probably be simply just get off the exit and wait there.
0: Yeah. Yeah, I mean, that would be the goal, but some people, they just don't realize that, or they don't think about it in time, and they're like, this is way too bad. I got to pull over. Unfortunately, like, that is a very dangerous spot.
21: Saw a bunch of people recently. We had a crazy downpour here. Everybody was trying to stop under a bridge.
1: Right.
21: And it just created all type of traffic.
1: Right, because you're thinking the same thing you're thinking. I'm like, okay, that's, what if they slide onto you in the bridge?
2: Mm-hmm.
1: I mean, so, I was like, man, so it was some crazy weather. And that takes me to last night with the delay. Because I've never been in a game delayed or I've had 10 minutes, 15 minutes, even as a player, nothing to this magnitude. And I'm saying to myself, what would I say to my team who has to wait 3 hours? Because, again, 7 o'clock the game was supposed to start. It didn't start till 9:47.
21: Yeah.
1: And I just talking about just throwing off your rhythm and your body clock and anything like that. But at the same time, it was pretty cool at midnight watching some people play football.
21: Yeah. I mean, I don't think there's anything you can say like that'll change it. The best thing about it is both teams that are dealing with it.
1: Now, have you guys ever done like I did it before? I did a midnight soccer league, and I also did like a midnight basketball league before. Have you guys ever done that?
21: No,
0: not a midnight league. I've done like, you know, nighttime softball.
21: Now, when I used to work at the Shoemaker Center at the University of Cincinnati, and you know, the first like night or first day that you're able to practice, they have like this overnight thing where people come in. It's like dunk contests and all that.
1: The midnight
21: madness.
1: Yeah,
21: or something.
1: Exactly.
21: Yeah, yeah.
1: I thought that was the coolest thing in college.
21: Yeah, I've worked that, but I've never participated in like a midnight league.
1: They give
21: something.
1: You t-shirts and I'd rock that bad boy. Would they do that Cincy as well? Midnight Madness
21: t-shirts.
1: Oh,
21: yeah, it was huge.
1: I miss those days of Cal.
21: Mm-hmm.
1: Midnight Madness. So my Jason Kidd, Lamon Murray are on the same team for that. For one of those. I mean, those are names you guys would obviously recognize. Lamon played here for the Cavs, and then Jason Kidd is Jason Kidd. So those were part of the crew for our Midnight Madness. But, man, it was a big deal. Big deal.
21: Mm-hmm. Yeah, for everybody, it was kind of the kickoff to the college basketball season.
0: Yeah. Oh, for sure.
21: Yeah.
1: Now, the high schools around here, they don't, I mean, the whole, what's it, I don't know the name. Is it a bonfire or a barn fire?
0: Bonfire.
1: Bond. So it is bond.
21: Yeah.
1: Sometimes I'll call it a barn fire.
21: No,
0: bond.
1: B-O-N. It is bond.
0: Yep.
21: Yeah.
1: Okay. So do they do that for high school out here?
0: I mean,
21: it's
0: we
21: probably
0: had,
21: not sanctioned.
0: Yeah, I mean, we had one when I was growing up. It was basically before homecoming.
21: Mm-hmm.
0: You know, we had it like the night before, and you know, there was a lot of people that were there, and you know, a lot of the students, obviously, and then you know, some of the faculty was there as well. You know, just corralling kids, making sure nothing crazy went happened. But I don't know, I haven't heard about, you know, like Normandy football doing anything like that. But I'm sure it'll probably
21: definitely
0: be closer,
21: didn't do it at Marshall.
0: Probably be closer to the end of the year. Is what I would assume.
1: Mm-hmm. Yeah, and that would make sense considering it's hot outside. I mean, but I can't have, I mean, you never know. People like, you know, I smoke meat during this time of year, so it's not like it's foreign to be burning something.
21: Yeah, I mean, cooking and sitting around a campfire in the summer, a little two different things, but I feel where you're coming from.
0: Still, yeah.
21: Yeah. You make me want to go. I got our little fire pit. So, ironically, now you got me on fire pits. My brother-in-law one day, we had left our fire pit out, and he was like, man, the bottom is just going to fall through.
1: Mm-hmm.
21: And I was like, well, it's like a double plate. Like, we have a thing on top of the, you mm-hmm. know. He was like, all right, you want it? You know, you, I was like, okay. So we still, and we've had this thing for 6 years.
1: Mm-hmm. It hasn't.
21: Now, my aunt has a fire pit, too. So the last time it was the 4th of July, the little kids wanted to roast marshmallows. Mm-hmm. So they put fire on the fire pit. The bottom dropped out of that boy.
1: So he was right, huh?
21: And the fire, but it wasn't mine. Mine uh-huh. is still going strong. But I had never seen that before, and I saw it on my aunt's fire pit. I said, mine still got the secondary tray that you put on there, so I should be all right. But it was sitting there. I'm like, yeah, grass is on fire. It's just a big black spot in there. And they got a beautiful yard, too. So, yeah, you said bonfire and fire pits, it triggers.
1: Yeah, we just made one, a fire pit. Put the rocks down and
21: yeah, that's super cool when you build up like with the bricks and stuff mm-hmm. building around. I love
1: them.
21: And
1: then we have the one of those solo it's not an oven. I mean, they make ovens too, but they also make fire pits. So we have one of those mm-hmm. that's supposed to suppress the smoke so it's not as smoky. Because one of the things I don't like about fire pits sometimes is the inhale and the smoke. I am very sensitive to smoke. As a matter of fact, we talked about this before. I know for a fact now that I'm allergic to Freon. I know it. So when I get to my hotel room last night, mm-hmm. or two nights ago, they had it at 65 degrees,
21: woo.
1: The AC. Now that's, I mean, it was Buffalo. It's not like I was in mm-hmm. like the Sahara Desert or anything right. like that. Yeah. Like, this is a bit extreme here. So my sinuses started clogging up and everything else, so I got to turn this off. So eventually I just turned it off.
21: Yeah.
1: And so I slept more comfortable with that. But yeah, man, 65 is too damn cold.
21: That is too cold. You know, and sometimes just that alone will mess you up. You know, having the, you know, Freon aside, if it's just outside, you have a way, like a fan blowing cold air in your face. I know that has
1: messed I had to go buy some Sudafedrin or something like that.
21: Sudafed.
1: Oh, there you go. That's a short name for it.
0: Yep. That's how I know.
21: Over the counter, it's called Sudafed.
1: Yeah, I think it's Sudafedrin, though.
21: It might be
0: probably.
21: The, yeah, it might be the
1: full
21: name.
1: Because I went on chat like, what is a non-drowsy decongestant? And it said Sudafedrin.
21: Yeah.
0: There it is.
1: Man, also known as Sudafed.
21: So I've seen this picture like 50 times
1: Who
21: now all of a sudden. It's Clay Matthews. And I'm like this. They're like he, and it's TMZ and area. They're like he got some work done.
1: That ain't him.
21: I'm like, this got to be AI.
0: That's AI.
21: It has to be AI.
0: Let me see that one more
21: time. But TMZ is putting it out. He looks like Mr. Incredible.
0: Brother, that is.
21: It's got to be AI. I
1: mean, that looks like his face injected.
0: Looks like the dude from The Mask. You're the bad guy from The Mask. That's what he looks like.
21: Yeah, yeah.
0: It's ain't no way that's him.
21: But TMZ is posting it. That's where it looks totally like it's AI. I'm going to go with AI. Yeah, I'm going to go there. All right, coming up next, we'll tell you who went next level. But first, here's Gerard Cherry.
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0: Coming up, Cleveland Browns Daily, Nathan and Bo will have you from 3 till 5 o'clock. But right now it's time for us to tell you who went next level.
11: Who went next level today? It's time for the Next Level Performers of the Day.
13: And the Next Level Performer of the Day is brought to you by our friends at Great Clips. 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
0: Josiah Howard is my next level performer today.
14: Hey, well, I know the name from.
0: Yeah, he is a producer at ESPN. One of my boys, like someone I've befriended. And we played 2K last night together. Now, I've been raw dogging the rec, basically going in there by myself, right? Yeah, playing in on the game in the rec with nothing but strangers. And that ain't the way to play it.
14: No,
0: And I didn't think I was very good at the game. I'm like, man, I must be terrible. Man, I played with Josiah. I was lighting it up. And then I realized if you play with better players, it helps make you better. So Josiah is my next level performer. I tried to get Squirt on, but he was still at work. And by the time he came home, Carmen Kahlo now works for ESPN.
14: I'm not Squirt.
0: Yeah, down in Bristol. I was trying to get on with him, but the game came on by then and I was off. But Josiah is my next level performer today.
14: I'm going to give some love to the family and friends who were at that Buffalo game last night in torrential downpour, who stuck around to 1:30 in the morning to watch their family and friends play football games. You are my next level performers of the day.
13: My next level performer of the day, I'm going to go with two real quick. I'm going to go with High School Hysteria right here.
0: Nice.
13: They kick off week 3, so everyone that's going to be in attendance for that.
0: Kevin Arnold.
13: Dale Davison. VASJ, the Vikings take on the Nordonia Knights tonight.
0: Home,
13: that's going to be week 3 there for them, presented by the University of Akron. And then also,
0: Buckeye Game Day
13: tomorrow morning. Myself, Kevin Arnold, from 9 to 11 tomorrow. We're going to be the pregame show to lead into the pregame show. Mac Robinson going to be joining us as well. Chris Golden as well is going to be on with us for the first one. So we're going to have a lot of fun.
0: Nice. I was laughing the whole time you were talking. Yeah, he was looking at
13: his phone.
0: He was laughing. He had no idea what you just said.
14: No, he just gave a great preview of the Buckeye Roundtable for you and
13: that's exactly what it was.
14: Yeah, about High School Hysteria.
0: Buckeye Roundtable.
13: Yeah, Emmett's favorite show.
0: My favorite show. I love that show. I want to give a PSA real quick. So, there's certain hills I like to die on. I'm a big fan of the show Martin.
14: Okay.
0: Right? And they just, and it's 30 years later, they just came out with a spinoff called The Varnell Hill Show.
14: Mm-hmm.
0: So I hadn't had a chance to watch it. There's 2 episodes out. And all I could see online.

0: was people like, oh man, this show sucks. This show's terrible. It's not funny. And I'm like, I'm thinking, oh, did you just do this off of a clip, right? So I got a chance to watch last night. And people got to chill out. The first episode was the pilot episode.
1: Introducing people back to him, right?
0: That's all it was, right? And it, I will say it wasn't hilarious.

0: immediate opinion on something off a clip on social media.
1: No. Where's the fun in that?
2: Exactly. That's what we do. You trying to shut down business?
0: No, we shouldn't do that.
2: Do you know what we should.
0: No, we need to react with things we actually know what we're talking about.
2: Do you know no, we don't.
1: Do you know what misery loves?
0: Company. Yeah. Nah, I don't. You're not going to catch me trying to talk about something.
2: Overreact every chance y'all get, folks.
0: No. I'm not overreacting.
2: You know, some real life, real world stuff. I get it, but.
1: Gerard's out here wanting hot takes.
2: Yes.
1: That's what he wants.
0: Nah, man. I'm making
2: business decisions over here.
0: I want credibility. That's what I want. I want the audience to listen.
2: He wants veracity.
0: And be like, oh, okay, yeah, all right, I see it. And not just like, images jumping out of the tree.
1: You want reasonable takes in an unreasonable world. That's what you want.
2: Philosophical.
0: I'm telling you, there's a legion of reasonable people out there in the world. They're just not as loud as the unreasonable people. That's all it is. Don't get tricked.
2: Well, we don't want balancing the force.
0: Yeah, don't get tricked just because, you know, on Twitter you see a bunch of outrage. You know how many people don't tweet every thought? Most, you know, most people. Yeah.
2: You wish you could if you could?
0: No, not at all. Mm. Not at all. So remember, social media is not the real world.
2: Freedom comes with responsibilities. That is true.
0: Yeah. And
2: you can't say everything that comes to your mind. The reason why you can't say everything that comes to your mind is because you're fallible.
0: Well, no, because there's repercussions for things.
2: Well, I ain't beyond the repercussions, because if you're doing it just for the repercussion part of it, then that means from an ethical standpoint, you're not even paying attention to ethics. That's more of just self-preservation. But when you think about the whole entirety from an egalitarian standpoint of what it represents for society at large, then you would be better off in a space to where you're saying, you know what? I'm doing this because I'm thinking about the social contract that goes along with the idea of it's for everybody's betterment.
0: Yeah. And it all, it's vast.
2: You'd think I'm high right now, wouldn't you?
0: What would be different?
2: I'm like way high right now.
0: And how would that be different from any other
2: day? I don't know where that came from, dog.
0: Yeah, from any other day. But yeah, man, it's nothing grinds my gears more, and I know it's not Tuesday, than people that just say stuff just to say it.
2: Nah, you're right. I mean, that's doing too much.
0: Yeah, to say stuff just to say it. Anybody
2: keep
0: could
2: doing
0: do
2: that, folks.
0: Yeah, anybody could do that. You're not talented. Yeah,
2: go ahead, keep doing it. You're talented to me.
0: Coming up next, a special edition of Cleveland Browns Daily for Gerard Cherry, for Nick Paulus, Tony Grossi, Mac Robinson, RJ the Movie Critic, and Kevin Arnold. I'm Emmett Golden saying until next time, we'll see you when we see you.

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1: And hi, everybody. It's Jason Gibbs. 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It is Getaway Friday and our last chance to get a few days off before the 2026 season officially kicks off. And coming up today on Cleveland Browns Daily, we've got some great stuff for you. Some exclusive content you have not heard that we taped earlier this week, such as, in just a few minutes, defensive end Derek Barnett, the newest addition to that Browns defensive line. He sits down with Nathan Zagura. You'll also hear from kicker Andre Schmidt on his preseason and what his goals are as he gets ready for the 2026 season. Also, Z one-on-one with defensive end Aiden Huntington. What a difference a year makes. Last year was one of the training camp darlings and one of the final guys to make the roster. This year, no doubt, was going to be a part of this football team. Excited to talk and hear from Aiden Huntington. You'll also hear from our head coach, Todd Monken, as we go into the holiday weekend and get his thoughts on the preseason and a look ahead to week one in Jacksonville. Finally, Andrew Siciliano, the Bark Tank, is back. Andrew Siciliano, one-on-one with defensive coordinator Mike Rutenberg and offensive lineman Austin Barber. A lot to get to, all that plus a division preview of the AFC West. You're not going to want to miss it. It is a loaded edition of Cleveland Browns Daily. Those are your hot topics of the day, presented by University Hospitals, the official healthcare partner of your Cleveland Browns. Let's get right down to it on a Getaway Friday edition of the program. Here's Nathan Zagura, one-on-one. It's a CBD exclusive you have not heard yet with new Browns defensive end Derek Barnett.
2: Very happy to be joined now by the newest member of your Cleveland Browns defensive end, Derek Barnett. And Derek, first of all, welcome to Cleveland. Welcome to the Browns.
3: Thank you for having me.
2: So this is a situation where you got to choose. I know you had multiple suitors, teams that were interested in you, and here you are with the Cleveland Browns. What was it about this opportunity that made you say, yeah, I want to come back, I want to keep playing, and I want to do it as a Cleveland Brown?
3: I definitely wanted to get to 10 years, and I just felt like it was a great opportunity. A lot of young guys on this team, great defense, great young guys on offense. So it was just a situation I can come in and just try to put my best foot forward and help this team.
2: You also have a little familiarity with Jacques Césaire when you were down in Houston, now the defensive line coach. What's it been like to reunite with him? And was that, you know, something that gave you a little more comfort than going somewhere maybe you didn't know somebody like that?
3: Yeah, for sure. Coming here back with Jacques gave me like a little comfort level. Also with Malik Collins.
2: Yeah, of course.
3: Even some of the coaches I've crossed paths with being in the league for a while. Same with nutrition staff. So if you're in the league for a long time, you cross paths with a lot of people. So it's cool, like, just bumping into people that you worked with in the past.
2: Yeah, when you kind of came in and got going and kind of saw the room, you know, you have an opportunity certainly in your room with the defensive ends. You are the veteran. You are the one that's played at the highest level here in this league. You're the one that's seen, you know, good football, playoff football, championship football. What's it like kind of having that role transition in with a lot of good young players?
3: Yeah, it's cool. It goes by quick. Like, you come in as a young guy, you're a rook, and then before you know it, you're a vet. And then, you know, you just try to, you know, get a game back and help the young guys. But you can learn a lot from the young guys. A lot of great young guys in the defensive line room, and I'm learning from them. And I'm picking their brains. And if I can do the same for them, I hope to do so.
2: You love to rush the passer. Still can rush the passer at least 5 sacks each of the last 2 seasons. What's kind of been the secret to that success and the longevity of it?
3: Yeah, I think it ain't really no secret. It's working on your technique and fundamentals every day. You know, some days may be tougher than others, and it's still just going out there and doing your job, your assignment, and having a good alignment, and also just taking care of your body, making sure you feel good on game day. Because I think everybody in this league is talented, and it just comes down to who feels the best on game day, you know?
2: In Houston, you were also kind of what they call like an attack front defense. Coming here, attack front defense. Was that some familiarity that made it a little more comfortable?
3: Yeah, for sure. That's definitely I want to go to a team with a similar front mindset, you know, staying that attack defense. So that definitely was one of the biggest things for me to come in to Cleveland.
2: What's something that you want Browns fans to know about Derek Barnett now that they get to see you? We've heard about you, obviously, a first-round pick in this league. People know who you are. You've had a lot of success. What do you want Browns fans to think about? It doesn't have to be football-related, by the way. Yeah. Just anything when they see, you know, Barnett on the back of your jersey and you out there playing for the Cleveland Browns.
3: I think they should know I'm going to give my all and give my best effort, you know. And I think that we owe that to the fans, you know. And even just playing in this league, you owe that for the guys that came before us, way before us, you know what I'm saying? So just going out there and playing your heart out.
2: How are you feeling physically? Nice to not maybe have such a long training camp, but to get in here, so get ready. Got a couple of weeks still before the season opener. How are you feeling physically and being ready to go?
3: Yeah, I'm feeling good. You know, it's still a daily grind. You just still trying to get better each and every day. You know, you don't necessarily feel 100%. I mean, probably ever? Not until, like, you're coming out of college, you know what I'm saying? So, you know, it's still just getting better each day and getting my conditioning right and just getting my hands and my technique and my get-off right. So, you know, week one's not here until we still got some time. So you're still sharpening your tools and getting ready to go out there and play ball.
2: And you got familiar face Titus Howard across from you. I'm sure you've gotten there and you guys can work together and be at each other better. Iron sharpening iron.
3: Absolutely.
2: Absolutely. Well, Derek, it's great to have you here. Welcome to the Browns. Can't wait to see you out there. And let's go, man. A couple of weeks and get after it.
3: Oh, yeah. Thank you for having me.
2: All right. You got it. Derek Barnett, our guest here. We'll be back with more Cleveland Browns Daily brought to you by Ballybet right after this.
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4: 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I'm Jason Gibbs. Thanks for coming along on this special holiday weekend edition of Cleveland Browns Daily. The guys off today. We are back with you live on Tuesday. Game week, week number one of the 2026 Browns season. Right now, it's Andrew Siciliano and defensive coordinator Mike Rutenberg. It is from the Bark Tank, presented by Spectrum. The Bark Tank comes out the day after every Browns football game in 2026. Special guests, players, national analysis, you name it, we bring it to you the day after every game with Browns play-by-play voice Andrew Siciliano and the G-Man producing this fine broadcast. Here's Siciliano with defensive coordinator Mike Rutenberg after the final Browns preseason game and the initial cutdowns and initial 53-man roster.
5: The Browns have cut down their roster on Sunday to 53, built up the practice squad on Monday, and are back on the practice field getting ready for the Jaguars. We can finally look towards week number one and a trip to take on the Jaguars in Florida, and then week two, the Buccaneers in Florida. There are three teams that call the state of Florida home: the Jags, the Bucks, the Dolphins. There's only one team in the NFL that will play its first two games of this season in Florida, and they are your Cleveland Browns, who beat the Patriots to wrap up the preseason. Man, that game was fun. Isn't that what the preseason's supposed to be about? Like scoring touchdowns and having fun and laughing and joking. There was no weather delay. There was just fun. I loved it. Nathan loved it, even though we had spiders in the booth. That's another story for another time. We had a blast, and hopefully you did as well. And hopefully that is a great jumping off point to go down and get a win in Jacksonville. Let's go through the roster and what happened on cutdown day on Sunday. 6 o'clock, you got to get down to 53. But I want to drive this point home, and you probably saw this on Hard Knocks as well. It's not about the 53, it's about the 70. You're going to need 70. When we went through COVID in 2020 and they expanded the practice squad up to 17 players, it really did, and the Browns aren't unique in this regard, it really did become about the 70-man roster. So as difficult conversations are had, and Mike Rutenberg, the Browns defensive coordinator, will join us coming up shortly to take us inside the room. What are those difficult conversations like? A lot of them are like this. Hey, you're not on the 53, but we want you back, and you are part of this team. You are part of what we are building here, and chances are we're going to need you at one point this year. All right? It's about the 70-man roster. Also on that 53, Austin Barber, the rookie third-round guard or tackle or guard, which is it, we'll ask him, out of Florida. He is set to join us as well. But let's go through what at least stood out to me on the roster. There are three quarterbacks, but there are four still in the building. Your quarterbacks are Deshaun Watson, Shedeur Sanders, and Talen Green. And boy, wasn't he fun in the preseason finale. Dylan Gabriel is still here, but Dylan Gabriel has a back injury. And he is on injured reserve designated to return. So he's going to miss the first month of the season. If you throw in this extra week here, it's really five and a half weeks to get better and then to get ready to be able to be on the 53, to be on the 48 potentially, and to contribute possibly on game day. So there's this big issue all throughout the summer. And what are we going to do? Keep three quarterbacks, keep four quarterbacks? You're going to trade a quarterback? Well, they're keeping four, but Dylan Gabriel is on injured reserve. So that was the first surprise. And that news broke middle of the afternoon Sunday before news of the cuts, obviously, later at 6 o'clock. It was surprising to me that Luke Flory isn't here in the practice squad. Let's just cut to it. The pride of Menor and the pride of Kent State, and a guy, a little kid that grew up watching the Browns when he scored that first touchdown, right? And he made the heart. I can't do that. I'm not very coordinated. I always had trouble making. Whatever. He made the heart up to the dog pound in the Bills game. Love that. And then he came back with two, could have been three, should have been three. The ball hit the ground, though. Touchdowns against the Patriots. I didn't think he was going to make the 53 because I thought the lack of special teams, look, it hurts. If you're going to be the fifth or sixth receiver, you got to be a teams guy. And Malachi Corley and Tylan Wallace both are teams guys, and they made the 53. But I thought he'd be around for the practice squad. Sadly, he is not. I say sadly because I wish him well. It's a great story. I know all of Northeast Ohio kind of wrapped their arms around Luke. He's going to get another chance in the league. He has proven that he can play. I hope that chance happens soon. So that is one surprise. Luke Whipler and Zach Center, both players drafted by this organization, both made the 53. Whipler has primarily been a center, but remember he did years ago start one game as a guard. So while versatility has been the key word for this offensive line the entire offseason and preseason, Whipler has a little bit of it. Zach Zinter, there was a thought late in 2025 you'd try him at center. He is a guard. Todd Monken gives him credit, his words, not mine, for really coming on strong and making this roster late in the preseason and late in training camp. So happy for Zach Zinter, a third-round pick a couple of years ago, for making this team. Those were my surprises. Now, Cordae Sidnor, I thought maybe we should add him as a surprise as well. I thought he might make the 53. He is back on the practice squad. He's a rookie defensive end out of Vanderbilt who really flashed and made plays and was consistently in the backfield, a guy that grew up in New York City. He is back on the practice squad as well. And then a couple of veteran defensive ends are likely going to be difference makers. We know Derek Barnett is here. He signed 2 weeks ago after the Alex Wright injury. But Sam Williams, the former Cowboy, defensive end, call him an edge, whatever, he is added to the mix midweek here as well as the Browns try to bulk up that pass rush here as they get ready to head to Jacksonville. Speaking of the defense, let's bring in our first guest. I think Mike Rutenberg has had a lot of big honors in his career, the new defensive coordinator for the Browns. But Rudy, have you, I know you've never been on the Bark Tank. Where does this rank?
6: Being with you, where does this rank right now?
5: No, not with me, just to be on the Bark Tank, a pod here.
6: Being on the Bark Tank is high, but being with you, just so you know, is even higher. But just so we have the same page, I've not had a lot of honors in my life, okay?
5: Yeah, you have.
6: No, I haven't. The people have helped me get those honors.
5: Okay. Well, the people love you. And let's get that out of the way first. Because your energy, which is already coming through the screen, is the one thing we've heard from everybody, right? From day one when you got there. I mean, day one when Todd Monken was explaining why he hired you, the energy, I think, was the first thing he mentioned. It's the only thing the players mention. How do you maintain that energy?
6: There's just no other way to be. Like, to be around great people of our players, to be around great people in this building, our coaching staff. Why else wouldn't we be positive, bust our butt, have great energy, so we can all do a bunch of hard things together and have fun doing it? Adversity is promised. Success hopefully happens. Let's just bust our butt, have fun with great energy together. And we'll have a great time. It's the only way to be, man.
5: Some of that energy involves cardio. Can you explain what you do sometimes before practice? You're on the Stairmaster before this game. Last Thursday, you're out there running sprints on the field as well. You're a maniac.
6: I mean, when you say cardio, let's get one thing straight, okay? It's 10 to 15 half gassers at medium speed to avoid injury at all times, just to keep the heart rate going and to stay young for the players and to stay young for my kids, too.
5: How old are your kids?
6: 7 and 5.
5: Okay, so they're running you ragged.
6: No, they're not running me ragged. You don't run me ragged, okay? We just run together, man.
5: I'm not kidding. Stairmaster before practice sometimes, too.
6: Stairmaster. Sometimes walk at an elevation on the treadmill. I'm not trying to set records. Just keep going. Maintain the positive vibes.
5: All right, keep going. And the positive vibe obviously comes through. However, cutdown day is not always a positive vibe. Now, it's not a 53-man roster. It's a 70-man roster, really, with the practice squad. But it's also tough telling people who've been chasing a dream that your dream has at least hit a roadblock. What was that process like for you and really the entire building over the weekend?
6: You know, Kyle Shanahan, who I spent 1 year with, and it was the COVID year, so I didn't get as much time as I would have loved. I remember his speech he gave around this time, and he talked about the business of business and the business of people. And to be able to maintain both of those is what we were able to do. The business of the business is we are required to trim the roster to 53, 70, like you said. But the business of people is the heart, the connections that were made from the day we all started working together. Between the players and the players, the players and the coaches in the building, the coaches and the coaches. So, unfortunately, the business of the business tells us we have to do that. And everybody in the league does. But hopefully, we transcended that with the business of people and connected at a deep level, both with the players who, unfortunately, aren't with us anymore. And we hope they get other opportunities. And with the players who are with us as we get rolling, you know, for the season to start.
5: What are those conversations like? Do you, I don't want to say it's not like a form letter because you're connecting with these people, but you've ridden this bike before. I can't imagine it's ever an easy bike. I mean, that's a horrible analogy, but we're talking about workouts here. Like, does it get harder every year?
6: I think it's very important to remember that it's harder on the player than it is us. They're the ones who busted their ass. They're the ones who unfortunately are being told right now, you're not part of this team. So our approach is very honest and be there for the player. Allow them to talk, allow them to show their emotions. And just like we're there for them when they're busting their ass on the grass, we got to be there for them in those tough moments too.
5: Absolutely. And you guys had some tough decisions to make. Where were the most difficult decisions, if you feel comfortable talking about that?
6: You know, defensively, I'm really excited. We're really excited about the group we have. You're always, always working on developing players and building the roster. Obviously, across the board, we had to make challenging decisions on every level. There's just not one position, Andrew, that was challenging. You got guys who have been here, guys that were new, guys who showed up and worked really hard in the preseason and had to be released, guys who have been here for a couple years and had to be released. Situationally, it's all the same. You feel for the guys being released because of the amount of work they've put in.
5: Toriano Pride is as well. He was a waiver claim. You saw him up close. He's a rookie out of Missouri. He was with the Bills, and you got a good look at him during the joint practice. What do you see?
6: He's a guy that not only do we get a good look at him during the joint practice and then in the game, obviously, but he's a guy we were really attracted to in the draft process, and credit to Brandon Lynch and his evaluation of not only the player, but the person. And then we saw a really good, aggressive cover guy who can play man, has the athletic ability to play short, deep, and intermediate routes, and great job by our personnel department identifying him. And fortunately, we got him on our roster and excited to work with him. Great personality. Right. Tons of energy, man. I called him last night. He was just all jacked up, ready to work. It was awesome.
5: Anybody who can meet your energy level, I'm impressed.
6: I appreciate it.
5: Okay. Let's go position group by position group. Sure. D-line. Mike Hall's versatility, whether it's inside, obviously, where he was drafted, or outside where we've seen him a little bit into the preseason, how does that help you?
6: Yeah, I don't mean to be a broken record, but I'm okay with it because we just believe in it so much. Like, we go as the engine goes. So if whatever combination of guys are out there, Mike Hall's versatility, allows us to put different combinations out there. But we want the best four for the situation every single time, whether it's trying to stop the run, whether it's passing situations, 2 minute, third down, whoever we can get out there to achieve what we're trying to do, jump off the ball, create havoc and disruption, and we'll clean it up behind him. We're going to do that. And Mike's versatility allows us to do that.
5: He's a big boy. Do you think he could be an end consistently of that size?
6: You know, he's really unique. with his power, his explosion, his size. Sky's the limit for him. One thing I love about Mike, wherever he lines up, he's creating disruption.
5: What has Derek Barnett brought to the room?
6: Man, love DB. I'm going to share a story. Every time I go to say what's up to DB, and I reach down and give him a high five or shake his hand, he stands up. DB's a grown man, plays like it, prepares like it, leads like it. He's done it his whole career. When you research Derek Barnett, all people talk about, not only the great player, sets violent edges, all about what we do. He's great in the locker room, and he's shown that already. It's really cool to see.
5: How much does it help that he's been in this defense in both Philadelphia and Houston?
6: Oh, it helps a ton. Anytime we can get guys who have been in similar systems, whether it's our system or a different system, their familiarity with it just helps the learning curve and speeds up the process. They also have some different nuggets. Perhaps they've done something slightly different, slightly unique, and they can help bring some new ideas, which we're always looking for. We're super collaborative with our guys.
5: And when I say this defense, it's not the same defense, but at least a similar attack front, similar on the front side than the back side here, obviously, with what you guys have been doing. How's Carson Schwesinger doing? I saw him before the game, and obviously he's back on the practice field this week. Before the game, he's always out there slinging the football. He looked okay.
6: He loves to be out there, doesn't he?
5: Yeah.
6: I look out there pre-practice, he's throwing the ball. When he was banged up, he's over there trying to figure out all the why behind everything. This is what I would do. What do you think about this? And then to see him practice, man, you see why he's had the success he's had, and he continues to grow, find inches in his game to put himself in position to make a lot of plays for us.
5: Okay, so he and Quincy will be good to go. But when Carson wasn't out there for a couple of weeks, it gave Easton Mascarenhas Arnold a chance to step up. What'd you get out of him?
6: I mean, how cool is that, what he did? I mean, he went out there and he ran the show. He led the defense. That's what middle linebackers do. That's what a guy who's got the green dot does. They got to run it, no matter the circumstance. Not only did he run it and control things, he played at a really high level within our scheme and doing his job. You always know you're going to get him playing hard as hell, playing violent as hell. To see him play the Mike linebacker position at a high level was really, really cool, man.
5: He and Carson are pretty close. They're both, you know, Pac-12 guys. One guy 2 years ago leading UCLA in tackles. The other guy 2 years ago leading SC down the street in tackles. How much did Carson help Easton through all of that?
6: You know, I wasn't privy to all their information, all their kind of behind the scenes thing. But what I'll say is this: the linebacker room is an unbelievable room. Run by Jason Tarver. You got Zach Dunn, who's been in here, been in this system a long time. He's an encyclopedia of defense. And Paul Warlow joined us this year, having played in the league. And the linebacker room's the glue room, man. All right, it's part of the nerve center. You got the engine up front, the glue room, and then the back end, the air traffic controllers, the dudes who handle things on the edges. And that's a unique room. So I got to imagine that Carson was whispering in his ear different things that have helped him. But Jason Tarver's a huge part of that. And then the whole group. Quincy's been in this system. You got guys like Winston and Nathaniel Watson who have been here all helping each other. It's a really cool room. And to see Easton have that success is a tribute to those guys.
5: All right, two quick things here before I let you go. And we appreciate your time. I know you got practice here. Number one, what, if anything, did you learn in these three games of the preseason? First time out there with this job as DC. What did you learn that you're going to use week one?
6: Well, this is what I learned. We got an awesome freaking group of players. We got an awesome group of coaches. We're going to play hard for each other. We're going to celebrate with each other. We're going to try and play as smart as we can. We're going to prepare our asses off. We'll always choose violence, and the ball's just going to be our oxygen. And when we did that this preseason, it was really cool to see.
5: And finally, seriously, like, how long have you guys been prepping for Jacksonville? It's about development. It's about getting the team ready, obviously, during training camp. But you've always got an eye on week one, right?
6: This whole process of the offseason, Andrew, and in training camp is truly building fundamentals. So no matter who we play, we can rely on our fundamentals. We're aligned right, our eyes are right, and we know the technique at the highest level. So whether it's week one, week 10, or preseason, you're just constantly churning out those fundamentals, constantly churning. Am I in the right spot? And then as they start to see it, they start to communicate it, anticipate it, and that's where they can take their shots to make great plays.
5: I left you 25 minutes to get a workout in before practice.
6: What if I told you I already snuck one in earlier? I'd be lying. I didn't.
5: All right, go get a sweat in. Mike Rutenberg, appreciate you. And there are far better honors than joining the Bark Tank. But thank you regardless.
6: I appreciate it. Thank you, man.
4: Up after this quick timeout, part two of this week's Bark Tank. Andrew Siciliano with offensive lineman Austin Barber. 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
4: 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We are back out on the road with you, this time from West Park Station in Cleveland. Come out, watch the show, and meet Browns running back Dylan Sampson, brought to you by your friends at Bud Light. I'm Jason Gibbs. Coming up in a few minutes, Z one-on-one with defensive end Aiden Huntington, head coach Todd Monken, kicker Andre Schmidt, all to come. Right now, though, part two of this week's edition of the Bark Tank. Andrew Siciliano with offensive lineman Austin Barber.
0: All right, let's get to our second guest. But before we do that, let's look at the offensive line. Spencer Fano is your left tackle. Zion Johnson is your left guard. Elton Jenkins, for now, right now, is your center. The question, and you know Titus Howard is your right tackle, is who is your right guard? And the thought, it could be Tevin Jenkins. But late in camp, here comes our next guest, Austin Barber, who played guard for the first time in a real game not even 10 days ago. The game against the Bills. That's the first time he played guard in a game. And now Austin Barber is in that conversation to potentially start in his hometown week number one. Joining us now on the Bark Tank, he is a rookie. He made the team, third round pick out of Florida. Austin Barber, congratulations on making the team, dude.
1: Yeah, I appreciate it.
0: I don't think there was any doubt. I mean, you were making the team, but can you tell me what Sunday was like? Because obviously you're making the team, but for a lot of other fellow rookies, drafted or undrafted, there's probably some angst.
1: Yeah. You know, just on a Sunday, normal Sunday, we had the day off. So I was kind of just, you know, hanging around the house doing, just hanging out, you know, and then, I didn't get a call or anything. So I kind of was assuming that I was on the team, but, you know, there's always just a little bit of, you know, of thinking of what's going to happen. But, you know, as going through the day and then, you know, I felt pretty confident, by the stuff I've done in camp and during preseason. So.
0: And yeah, you did it because you look great and you're PFF's, number one offensive, rookie offensive lineman in terms of rating, which, you and Nathan talked about last week. We'll get to that in a second. Is there like a text thread that you guys, or text chain that you guys, all the rookies have?
1: Yeah. I mean, we have me and the O-line, with the rookies have one. So, you know, it's there, but we never really talk about, you know, PFF or anything. We just.
0: No. I was talking about like yesterday. Like, what was that like yesterday? Sorry about that.
1: Oh, yeah. No, I mean, you know, we didn't really text about anything. You know, if we saw something happen with, you know, the O-line rookies, you know, we would say something. But, you know, we really didn't really have to say anything because, you know, all three of us are on the team.
0: Yeah, exactly. Congratulations on that. All right. PFF rankings, like we said. Kind of silly. How do you feel you played? Because you're playing a new position. These last two games, they kind of just threw you in there and said, hey, buddy, get in the pool and swim.
1: Yeah. You know, seeing the PFF, you know, it's pretty cool. But, you know, there's internal grades that, you know, from the coach that we have. And, you know, I played well, but there's always things I got to clean up, especially a new position, learning new techniques and stuff. You know, I felt good about the games. You know, I thought I did well, but you know, every single week there's something to clean up.
0: How much more comfortable did you feel against the Patriots in your second game at right guard as compared to that first game against the Bills?
1: Yeah, just having those reps under my belt, at that position, you know, always feel a little bit more comfortable. But you know, I was doing it in practice, so I was always getting reps at it, in the 2 weeks that I was doing it. But obviously there was a little bit more of a comfortability because of, you know, playing in a game and then doing it.
0: I think you're being modest. When you and Nathan, my esteemed broadcast partner, were talking last week, you said that you took some reps maybe as a freshman, like at a 2-on-1 drill or something like that. You've never done this.
1: Like I said, during practice when you know, they moved me, obviously it was, you know, kind of adjustment period because I've never done it before. But like you said, you know, going to play the Patriots for my second game, you know, I felt a little bit more comfortable in that spot because of the game I played in and the amount of reps I got in practice.
0: Did you think, and I know you've said the right things, like, hey, anything to help, which is the right attitude, clearly. Did you think it was going to happen this fast? When you and I spoke rookie mini camp, like, sure, the idea had maybe been thrown out there. The talking heads on TV on draft night where you're partying with your family maybe threw out a position change. But did you think it was going to happen like this?
1: you know, I didn't really know what I thought. You know what I mean? I just knew that, like I said, any way to help the team. And if I knew that I was moving to another position to help the team, it would happen. But you know, you just never really know kind of what they're thinking and stuff. So, I just think it was quick. Yeah. Like you said, it was quick, but, I felt ready to go just because of the amount of, I feel like the amount of prep I did, you know, when they told me I was moving, the amount of stuff I did, you know, I just felt kind of ready to go.
0: So I want to give you a quote. I'm sure you saw it. I'm sure family or something sent it to you, but Monk, coach on Saturday on the podium, asked about, hey, who's going to start? Like, could Austin start week one at Jacksonville at right guard? Let me get the quote right here. Austin, he says, it's not done yet, meaning he hasn't decided. Has that been conveyed to you too?
1: Yeah. I mean, obviously I've seen it being on, you know, my family likes to look at that stuff. So they send it to me, but, I just got to go about my business every single day. And, you know, do the things that put me in the position, you know, if that happens, to be ready to go. And, you know, ultimately I'm going to let, you know, Coach Monk in and Coach Warhol make that decision. And, you know, when my time is called, I got to be ready to go.
0: I'm laughing because sometimes when my family sends me stuff, like with my name in the paper, I'm like, please stop, like, get it out of here. Like, I don't want to read this. Are you the same way?
1: Yeah, a little bit. I obviously they send it to me and it's, you know, they're super excited about it because
0: they mean well.
1: But you know, I just got to go about my business every single day the right way. And, you know, and all things will fall in place.
0: So if you go through social media or you go through like the tape heads breaking down your film, everybody uses the word nasty. We heard that in Florida. There was a screenplay. I think Dylan's playing quarterback, Thursday night, where you buried a guy like 20 yards downfield. You're smiling. How much fun is that?
1: Yeah, it's fun. That's why you play the offensive line position to put people in the dirt. Like I said from the beginning, that's one of my favorite things to do. And you know, it was a cool experience to do that in the home stadium in front of the home crowd. Even though it was only preseason, it still gave me the confidence, you know, that, you know, I can go out there and do it.
0: Take me through what you're thinking, because you're running downfield, and I'm guessing you're like, all right. Like, who can I bury? Like, yeah, right?
1: Yeah. I was running downfield and kind of the first person that I saw, I latched onto, and, you know, and the rest was what it was.
0: Is nasty the right word?
1: Yeah. I mean, I play with that edge. Like, that's kind of what, offensive line is about. And that's kind of what, you know, that was instilled in me was, you know, be the nastiest person on the field. And that's what I try to do.
0: I want to look ahead. I'm not saying whether or not you're starting, anything like that, but like, let's look ahead. The first two games, Austin, you and I talked about this all the way back in May for rookie minicamp. The first two games are in Florida. Mm-hmm. How many people are you going to have there?
1: Yeah, I know in Jacksonville, it's about half capacity and I might fill up a good part of that. I know I have a bunch of people that, you know, support me that are going to be there, especially family. And even in Tampa, like it's only a couple hours away. So I know I'll have a bunch of family going to that as well.
0: Are there any members of your family that are Jaguar fans?
1: Yeah, obviously being from Jacksonville. Yeah, they're Jacksonville fans, but, I quickly converted them to be the Browns.
0: Okay. So are they going to show up with like that half Jaguar, half Browns? Like,
1: no, I promise you they won't be around me if they do that.
0: Okay. Do you have any Bucks fans in your family?
1: Actually not really. And if they're secret, they're still gonna be wearing Browns. That's the only way to do it.
0: You gotta love it. All right. That's a couple of weeks away. You got work to do between now and then, but Austin, congratulations on the fantastic start and, keep grinding, man. Can't wait to see you in Jacksonville.
1: Absolutely. Thank you.
0: Pretty cool there. Austin Barber. Great story. If he can start like back in Florida, Gator. From the area, week number one at Jacksonville, that would be pretty amazing. And also keep in mind, I don't know how I can say this enough. He's never played guard. He's played in two preseason games and he's mauling people and he now has a shot. If he isn't starting, that's fine. Tevin Jenkins, established veteran, reason you bring him back, valuable piece on your O-line. Austin Barber has proven he could be the third guard or the third tackle here potentially. Right now, the third tackle is DeJuan Jones. Barber played really well in that game. We have to call out Talen Green for playing well in that game as well. Munkin repeatedly said he's going to be fine. I guarantee you he's going to have like a 20-yard chunk play. I don't know how it's going to happen, but it's going to happen. Oh, it happened. That scramble where he almost Orlovsky'd himself in the back of the end zone and then got around the left end and took off. I mean, he looked like a fighter plane taking off. It looked like he was at the air show and he was just, woo. Now, there are a lot of parts of his game that need refining. But after that performance, you're not letting the other 31 teams take a swing at him. Nope, you're keeping him here. And does he develop into a chess piece, into a short yardage piece, into a red zone piece, into a gadget guy? Quarterbacks hate to be called gadget guys. They'll tell you, hey, I'll help and contribute however I can, especially rookies. Yeah, just get me on the field, coach. Like what Austin Barber said, I'll do whatever. But Talen Green is that special. We all saw that against the Patriots. I would love to see him in that role. Just get him on the field one way or the other. That was kind of cool. So that stood out certainly. What also stood out to me, and he's now become a constant. I don't want to jinx it. I don't believe in the jinx. I don't. But I'm going to say this. Tip of the cap to Andre Schmidt. Did not miss a kick in the preseason. Has not missed a kick since the last game before the bye last year in New England. Second quarter, missed a kick. Any kick. He's gone months without missing a kick. Andre Schmidt. To quote Nathan Zegar, that's why you draft a kicker. But they didn't draft him. But that's why you keep the kicker. Okay. The preseason's over, and now it's time to focus on week number one.
4: 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Hope you're enjoying this special Friday edition of Cleveland Browns Daily. We'll take a quick timeout. When we come back, Nathan one-on-one with defensive end Aiden Huntington. 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
4: 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I'm Jason Gibbs, wrapping up hour one on this special Friday edition of Cleveland Browns Daily. Here's a CBD exclusive. Nathan from earlier this week, exclusively one-on-one with defensive end Aiden Huntington.
13: Very happy now to be joined by Aiden Huntington. Aiden, when you think about a year ago where you were making this team as an undrafted free agent to where you are now, yeah, what has this kind of journey been like for you?
14: Man, it's been a blessed journey. You know, making a team last year was surreal. And then, you know, being a year in a fold now, just a lot of different objectives and goals for myself, continuing to develop, just not as an undrafted player, but as a true NFL football player. So that's kind of where I've been at the last year, from last August to this August. So it's been a blessing.
13: How different is it for you going into that mindset where you're scratching and clawing? Once you're on the team, you're on the team.
14: Right.
13: You're an NFL player. That's it. We're all in the same. And now it's a production-based business.
14: Right.
13: What's the biggest difference, though, you think, like in you personally, as you approach, you know, this training camp compared to a year ago?
14: A year ago was just kind of, you know, come out here and just play my game and play football and really just do whatever I had to do to make the team. Not saying that wasn't really my goal and objective this year, but I came in with a little bit more goals and a plan, and really just continuing to be a better football player and just continue to grow, because, you know, I don't want to stay stagnant. I just don't want to be a one-hit UDFA wonder. Just continue to grow into the player I want to be and who they expect me to be. So that's what I'm here to do.
13: Well, one of the things they say, one of the best abilities is availability.
14: Right.
13: In this training camp, in your room.
14: Oh, yeah.
13: You looked around. Where is everybody every now and then? But you were always there.
14: Right.
13: You were a constant. How great was that, though, for you to get all of those reps and all those first-team reps that
14: right.
13: you were able to get because of it?
14: I mean, first, it was a blessing, you know, just to be healthy. You know, this was a different training camp.
13: Intense.
14: A grind, you know, a blessed grind. But, you know, to be able to be healthy, number one, was a blessing. And number two, get the first team reps was a blessing, because those are proven veterans. Those are guys that have played 50 to 100 plus games. And then for myself, I need that work.
13: Yep.
14: You know, I need to be in that fight, not just one to two plays out there for multiple plays, five plays, six plays, working on my craft and really just straining and just working on my overall game.
15: And not only did you get him in practice, but just kind of out of necessity,
16: right.
15: you got to play a little bit more even in the preseason. And I'll tell you what, in that last one against the Patriots on national TV, you were everywhere. It seemed like you were having a great time out there.
16: Yeah. I mean, anytime really we get the opportunity to play football, man, I don't get nervous. I just get excited, you know, just the opportunity to walk into the stadium, to put the helmet on, just to prepare. Just it's an opportunity, and you know, you just got to go out there and just let loose. You know what? We don't work this hard for nothing, and that's our Super Bowl. Every game is a Super Bowl to me. You know, just with the effort and try to the tenacity I play with, I just try to make it like this is for everything. You know, win or go home.
15: It's probably funny remembering, you know, what made you stand out in the first preseason with special teams. You had a couple of those huge hits. I was like, oh, my goodness.
16: Right.
15: And then this year, it's for being a defensive tackle. That's kind of the evolution of your career, which is good to see. What's it like being with Jacques still and a lot of the same guys in that room? Defense coordinators change, but it seems like up front, a lot of the same. Just go attack and be disruptive.
16: You know, having going into year two with Jacques, you know, you continue to build a relationship with your coach. You continue to figure out what works best for me, what works best for him. And understanding the language, understanding if he says something to me, it's to push me, it's to get me to where I want to be. There's nothing that he says to tear me down or to...
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1: Whether it's just anything off the field, on the field, that has helped you to get where you are here today.
2: The single biggest thing I would say is my faith, you know, with God. And then, you know, this offseason I took up Pilates to really help open up my body, the fluidity, my hips, you know, work on some of that stiffness and just, you know, just kind of the process, you know, getting more into the film and truly what does it take for me to be a pro NFL D tackle? Just not just a, you know, I was blessed with the utility role, but
1: sure.
2: Ultimately my dreams and aspirations is to be an all pro defensive tackle. So
1: yep.
2: What am I going to do to work towards that? So, you know, I got into the Pilates, the hot yoga, just, trained in some different places in Dallas and just, you know, just was just working to be great.
1: Well, I noticed when the mics were down here and I bent over, you bent over like it was nothing.
2: Oh, yeah.
1: So a little flexibility, you're feeling good.
2: Oh yeah, I feel great. And you know, with the testing, I know, with the testing we do in there, you know, my hip range of motion has improved.
1: So you ankle, can see it. That's awesome.
2: My ankle range. So, you know, I'm just not paying for nothing, you know?
1: Yeah,
2: so,
1: right. Yeah.
2: So it is the fruits of my labor are working and you know, everything is being for a reason. So I'm grateful.
1: How excited are you for to actually play a game that matters?
2: Oh, yeah.
1: I mean, doesn't this feel like, this feels very long.
2: It's very surreal. It feel like yesterday we was coming April 7th for OTAs.
1: Okay,
2: we started
1: all right.
2: Camp, and then now, you know, get to go to the beautiful state of Florida, play Jacksonville, you know, yeah. Football weather.
1: Exactly.
2: It's sunny.
1: It's going to be hot.
2: I mean, man, what else would it?
1: You're going to get a little bit of that today here for practice. A little hot, a little humid. Aiden, always a pleasure, man. Congratulations.
2: Yeah,
1: we love seeing you succeed and can't wait to see you out on the field making some big plays for this defense this year.
2: Oh, yeah. Thank you and God bless.
3: Hour one is in the books. Coming up in hour two, head coach Todd Monken. We continue our division previews with a look at the AFC West and kicker Andre Schmidt sits down with Nathan Zagura. I'm Jason Gibbs. 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
1: Welcome to Hour 2 of this special Friday edition of Cleveland Browns Daily. Getting you ready for the big holiday weekend down on the lakefront, the air show in town. College football getting started, and of course the Buckeyes playing on Saturday at noon against Ball State. Looking forward to that. Hopefully, whatever you're doing this weekend, be safe, be smart, be responsible. Make sure you Uber a little bit. You know, take care of yourself, take care of the others around you. That's my recommendation. Enjoy the beautiful weather, the final weekend of summer here in Cleveland, Ohio. I'm Jason Gibbs, and coming up in Hour 2 of the program, we continue our division previews with a look at the AFC West. It's another Cleveland Browns Daily exclusive, Z, one-on-one with Browns kicker Andre Schmidt. Right now, though, to recap the entire offseason and the preseason, and look ahead to that Week 1 game in Jacksonville, which will be 1 week from now. Here's Nathan Zagura, one-on-one with head coach Todd Monken.
2: Very happy now to be joined by the head coach of your Cleveland Browns, Todd Monken. And, Coach, I imagine you're excited that here we go, 53-man roster. We've made some tweaks the last couple days, which we'll talk about. But now we're moving to get ready to play meaningful football where they're going to keep the record, the wins, the losses, all of that. How's this kind of been kind of turning that page from training camp into getting ready for the season?
3: Well, no, it's exciting. The way we finished off the preseason was great for the guys. I mean, to play the way we did at home, to play clean football was great. And I've said this lots of time. I can't wait to see where we're at here in a few days and get a chance to go down there and play the Jags.
2: We talked last week about that. I think Wednesday, tomorrow, was kind of the day that you were going to flip it from good on good into getting into, you know, preparation for the Jags. Is that still kind of the plan as you see it, or are we going to do one more day of good good?
3: No, tomorrow is probably 80% versus Jacksonville.
2: Okay.
3: We're still going to do two blocks of good on good, and then Thursday we will run and lift, and we'll get a walk, and that walk will be all Jacksonville. Then we'll let the guys have a break. And get ready for the marathon that an NFL season is, and we'll come back on Monday and be ready to go to work on the Jags.
2: How, in your first time as the head coach, how has that been kind of getting that transition and mapping out what you want that to look like? Because training camp practices are very, very different than game planning practices to get ready for the Jags. So how's that kind of experience for the first time overseeing it all? How's that been?
3: No, that's for sure. This week helps a little bit because you start to transition into that tomorrow and then a walk. So you basically rely on what you've done in the past, where you've been, that you liked, right? The amount of reps that you get, how the practice flows. And so you only can rely on that. And then with every year, you tweak it, right? It's in sand. It's not in stone. We can change it week to week if we like.
2: Sure.
3: We can go the first week and go, I didn't like the way that flowed. I didn't like that. We need more of this. We need less of this. So, but it's nothing hard, just tedious to get it down on paper, and this is what we're going to do moving forward.
2: How you've obviously game planned for week ones as an offensive coordinator, and you'll still be doing that even though you're the head coach now. Is week one of the more interesting ones to put together a plan, because teams are always different every year? Their core principles probably stay the same as long as they haven't had a change, which the Jags have not, but you don't have that recent tape to see how they're really going after people. So what's week one like in terms of making a plan?
3: It can be a little bit more tenuous in terms of, like, if it's a first-time coordinator, if it's a new staff. I'm sure there are things that they looked at in the offseason and said, we've got to be better at X, Y, Z in the three phases. But they had a great year, and so they are going to be who they're going to be. So we have the luxury a little bit of saying, okay, this is same defensive coordinator. Obviously, Liam's calling the offense to really at least – what we believe we're going to see, we have on tape from the year before. From their end of it, obviously we have a new defensive coordinator, and then who are we going to be without having Lamar, right, and that style of offense? I mean, it gives us a little bit of a leg up, but at the end of the day, there are things I believe in, there's things Rudy believes in, there's things that Liam believes in and Anthony believes in that are going to be the core values and the structure of what they do, and then it'll come down to who executes better.
2: Is that chess match as part of that? Is that one of the things that you love about this business?
3: It's part of it. the chess match is a part of it, the competitive part of it. I think there's a balance of that. I think it's the competitive part of coming up with a plan and then executing that plan, the tactical part, as you mentioned. And then there's the other, that's the relationship part. I mean, I've been part of a team since I've been 5 years yeah. old, and there's nothing like being part of a team. Players, coaches alike, an organization. I mean, there's nothing like it. I mean, it throughout the building, right? There's yeah. people that will work here to be part of a team. Could probably make more money in NF organizations. People could make more money in the private sector, but they like being part of a team. They like part of being something bigger than themselves, and that's what I love part of it, because I love the relationship part of it and the tactical part.
2: And that's beautifully said, which is why you've gotten yourself to this point where you are a head coach in the NFL. Let's talk about getting ready for Jacksonville. You've said many times this offense has to be a quarterback-driven offense. You've made your decision to name Deshaun Watson the starter. How has he responded to that? How has the team responded to that? And what have you seen out on the practice field since you made that announcement?
3: He's been great. You know, he's been great. He's been diligent in his approach. He's been proactive in terms of talking to me about during practice and in meetings of like what he saw, what he likes, what he dislikes. And I expect him to play well. He's played well. He's practiced well these last couple of weeks, and I look forward to seeing him play.
2: How do you put together a game plan? What's kind of your personal philosophy when you put together a game plan with a quarterback? Yeah, obviously, well, you've had so many different styles.
3: Yeah, it's everything revolves around the quarterback and the eyes of the quarterback, right? How does he see things? And that's wherever I've been, is everything through the eyes of the quarterback. What do we do well? And of the things we do well, how does that allow us to attack the defense? But it starts with that. What the quarterback does well, everything through the eyes of him. What are we good at? What personnel do we have that we want to feature? And then how does that translate into who we're playing? Our strengths compared to theirs, or possibly any weaknesses they may have, and try to minimize our weaknesses.
2: You mentioned the eyes of the quarterback, seeing it through the eyes of the quarterback. You guys have had those cameras on their helmets. Has that been something that's been really helpful to you to understand truly what their eyes are seeing?
3: It's really, some of that is true. We have a camera behind the quarterback that's a part of that. I think really what it is the audio's a part of it, where you can hear exactly what they're saying, so they can't say, well, I didn't say that, and we have it recorded, so that's first part. And then you can kind of see where, like, they're moving their head, like right. where actually, where we think their eyes have gone, right? Not perfect. It's an imperfect system to have the camera up on the helmet, but it gives you an idea of, like, where are they? Are they keeping their head still? Are their eyes in the right spot? And where, when it's a static camera, you think you know, right? And we still don't completely know, because you can still move your eyes without moving the helmet. Right. But yeah. most of the time, they're moving their helmet.
2: As you kind of go through this with Deshaun and just kind of that relationship, you've said many times that, given that he's torn the Achilles twice, the things that the adversity that he's gone through, some of it, which you said, self-inflicted, since, you know, he was a Pro Bowler in 2020. To be at this opportunity, to have this chance again, to really have that kind of comeback story. I know you've been certainly supportive of that. Do you get a sense of how he's feeling about this opportunity? Because it is a special opportunity that he didn't think was probably going to happen a year ago.
3: For sure. Now, who can't be proud of the work that he put in to get back where he's at? Had no reason, really, to do the work to come back. I mean, the money was going to be the money.
2: Yep.
3: He'd already had, in a lot of ways, an elite career. Like, there's 99.9% of the world would love to have the career that he had, right, yeah. on the field. So for him to come back and work, and all we can do is try to put him in the best position he can be to have success. That's all we can do. And then he's got to go do it and surround him with talent to allow himself to shine, and then for us to support him, right? I said that today in the media. I said, you know, we're going to make a verbal contract to him and our players that says, I got you. I got you. That means I got your back. Just like you would if it was your own child, right? Yeah. In terms of their support, that I got you, right? And that's how I think you get the best out of people, for them to know you got their back. And it's a verbal contract that says, we're in this together.
2: I love that. And now you've got 53. I got yous and guys on the practice squad as well. But kind of take us through your first experience as a head coach, thinking holistically about the whole roster. And you guys ended up offensive heavy, a little 26-24 split. But what was that process like for you? And how do you feel about where we are? Now, it's changed each of the last 2 days, so maybe there could be another change. I don't know. But how do you feel about where we've gotten here with this 53?
3: I feel good about the guys that we have. And I felt really good about the group we had before the cuts, just by the way they approached every day and they worked. And it sucked. It sucks to have to cut people. You can't keep everybody.
2: Right.
3: Right? No one likes to be the one that, you know, tells someone, in some ways, we don't want you, which is not true. We just can't keep everybody. And that's hard. I mean, no one's going to like doing that. But ultimately, that's the position we're in. We can't keep everybody, and you got to drill down, and you never know how you end up circling back to players, especially guys in practice squad. But I feel really good about the men we have in our locker room right now.
2: What do you, if anything jumps out to, what do you like about this roster right now as you get ready to go to Jacksonville?
3: I just really like, I've said this, I just like the way our guys work. I just like the way that they
2: want to play ball.
3: And as I told those guys, I don't make predictions. I don't make predictions of this player is going to be a Hall of Famer, or this player is going to catch this many balls in a season, or have this many sacks, or we're going to have this many wins. All I know is we're going to work every day to help get all of our players to the top level of their measurable skill set. That's what we're paid to do, is to develop all of our players. If we do that, then we'll see the results on the field. It's a development business.
2: Yep.
3: And if we can put together systems, right, that as Coach Harbaugh, you say elegant simplicity allows our guys to play fast. Then you back it up with talent. Now you're cooking. And that's all we're doing from day one, is how do we build systems, allow our guys to play fast, develop the heck out of our roster, keep with every week, every month. We just keep developing it, and then you let the chips fall where they may.
2: All right. You said the players are going to get 4 days off here over the Labor Day weekend. What's your Labor Day weekend going to look like?
3: Oh, well, it's working on the Jags. That's one of it that I've got to work on. That's really probably the most part, is obviously the schedule for next week, what we want to get out of each day, where we're at offensively. Really, you have to look at yourself. What are we doing well? What do our players do well? And then we start the game plan. I mean, we already have an idea, and we're working towards high school, but we're really going to narrow the band come Friday as a staff. I'm sure Saturday afternoon night, I'm a fan of football. I've grown up in a football family. I've got lots of friends in college football. I plan on watching college football. And then we'll be back on here on Sunday and be ready to go for Monday.
2: Coach, enjoy that. I know you enjoy the process as you're getting ready to coach your first regular season game as a head coach in the NFL. Enjoy this time. We'll talk next week, and we'll talk hardcore ball getting ready for the Jacksonville Jaguars. Thanks so much for the time.
3: You bet.
1: We appreciate Coach's time. After this quick timeout, Bo Bishop, Nathan Zagura, it's our division preview of the AFC West. 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
9: Yeah, baby.
8: Loaded.
9: Loaded division. Three legit Super Bowl contenders in the AFC West. And maybe a fun new look Raiders team.
8: Yeah, but it's a, I think you could make the best division, I think we would probably agree, is the NFC West. Or is it this one? Is it these, NFC, or it's these two,
9: it's
8: right?
9: These two, and the NFC North is probably would be the third, if I'm thinking right off the top of my head.
8: Yeah. If you and we'll get into this when we get into some of the categories on this. This is a massive kind of show me state year for the three teams that you mentioned as Super Bowl contenders. And Denver got to the AFC Championship. They're a Bo Nix injury from representing
9: winning
8: the
9: it.
8: Super Bowl.
9: Yep.
8: That happened, and so now they have to rebuild all that. They bring in Jaylen Waddle, and the defense is, you know, them in Houston, probably the two best defenses. Well, Seattle's pretty damn good too, but
9: Rams,
8: Rams too at the top. But this Denver operation, let's start with them. They bring in Jalen Waddle. Now, the question, I think the simple question is just, do you believe that Bo Nix is a good enough quarterback to be a Super Bowl quarterback?
9: And that is the question that will be answered, I think, this year, because they went out, as you mentioned, they got him a weapon in Jalen Waddle. He's got a number one receiver along with Cortland Sutton. They've got talented backs. They brought in Dobbins. They've got R.J. Harvey from last year. They brought in Jonah Coleman as well in the draft this season. So, yeah, that is a talented football team with one of the great defenses in the National Football League. That's the question for Bo Nix. Can Bo Nix be somebody who takes Sean Payton's offense and elevates it? And I would have to say what you saw last year, and really in his 2 years in the league, 65% completions, 54 touchdowns, 23 picks, rating of 90.5. He has been efficient. He has been able to do things with his legs as well. He's been a solid runner. He's run over two seasons for 786 yards and 9 touchdowns. So it feels like kind of maybe yes, the answer is that yes, he can. And we're going to find out now. He last year, people, this to me is one of the signs of being a quarterback that wins games, right?
10: Yep.
9: Who led the NFL in game-winning drives last year?
10: Did he?
9: Bo Nix, 7. 5 fourth-quarter comebacks. So in his career in 2 seasons, he's produced 8 fourth-quarter comebacks and 10 game-winning drives. He has shown the ability to be clutch. He has been he's been good. And they're going to go really as he goes. Now, remember in the playoffs last year, he gets hurt. The game he played, he threw for 279 and 3 touchdowns.
10: Yep.
9: So I do think that there is some merit to believing that, yes, Bo Nix is capable of leading a team far in this division. Now, at the same time, I turn around and tell you, I think he's the third best quarterback in his division.
10: Right.
9: But that also tells me, to me, a little something about that division and just how good it really is.
10: We say valedictorian of summer school all the time. That's kind of like salutatorian at MIT in this division because they got two dudes at the top that are crazy good. There's no real holes here. Like, you know, they address the weapons question with Waddle. You know, they'll go committee. It'll be J.K. Dobbins primarily at running back, but they'll run a lot of those guys through there. This is one of those things you got to give a lot of credit to Sean Payton for what he and that front office did to kind of just bite the bullet on Russell Wilson, pivot to Bo Nix, and then become a Super Bowl contender almost immediately. And defensively, they're nuts. They're totally nuts. And so, yeah, this is 100% a Super Bowl contender with the Denver Broncos. The Kansas City Chiefs are the preeminent organization of the last decade in the National Football League. Mahomes, when he stays in a season, is either AFC Championship or Super Bowl is the way that it kind of goes. He, for the first time in his career, had a devastating injury. Offensively, it feels like maybe they haven't drafted as well as they did previously. They've thrown a bunch of stuff at the wall trying to get something that sticks in the draft at receiver, especially even at running back. This, though, you have an aging Travis Kelce, obviously, is in the middle of this thing as well. But as you think about Kansas City, you mentioned them as a Super Bowl contender. What do you need to see out of Mahomes to lead you to believe that they can, in fact, be that?
9: He's still Patrick Mahomes, and I think getting Kenneth Walker is going to be big. They're going to have that ground game. Now with Rashee Rice, Xavier Worthy, you mentioned the picks that they use as their second-round pick in 23, their first in 24. Tyquan Thornton can get down the field. They've got big play guys. They've got a good offensive line. They've got a solid defense. It just does feel to me a little bit like this is a team that, yeah, has what it needs. Andy Reid is still a great play caller. The wild thing is, you know, for Patrick Mahomes, coming off of this injury, and then the reality is, you know, and part of it is, they're one of the big reasons that the two high safeties are everywhere. Mm-hmm. But we're talking about somebody who's a 6-time Pro Bowler, a 2-time first-team All-Pro. We're talking about a 2-time MVP, a 3-time Super Bowl MVP. But the reality is he went from a stretch where it was 5,050, 4,738, 4,837, 5,250, and 41. The last few years, 41,83 and 27, 39,28 and 26, 35,87 and 22. He has not been as prolific as he was early in his career. And, of course, Travis Kelce has aged. We know that Tyreek Hill goes down to Florida and Miami, and that changes things. But I think they think with a full season of Rashee Rice, a full season of Xavier Worthy. Tyquan Thornton averaged, I think, 20 yards a catch or something ridiculous like that for him last year, that they can do it. Remember, he's only had Rashee Rice for 12 games the last 2 years, and his production with Rashee Rice has been significantly higher than his production without Rashee Rice. Mm-hmm. So a full season of Rashee Rice, I think you're looking at a bounce back season for Mahomes, and I think they are going to be an offense that is very difficult to contend with.
10: Kenneth Walker is going to be fascinating here because they haven't really had like somebody that they could just lean on since Kareem.
9: And that was back in 2017, 2018.
10: That's a long time ago. I mean, yeah. They tried drafting Clyde Edwards-Helaire. It just didn't take. I mean, they've
9: tried. First round pick.
10: Pacheco was there and gave him a little something, but not enough.
9: Yep.
10: And so now they're getting a Super Bowl MVP coming in, and if they can get a running game going, then look out, because they have more weapons than they've had on the offensive front. Everybody's returning, so that helps as well, and then just a healthy Mahomes. Now, the third team that we're going to say is a Super Bowl contender, and I'm with you on this, is the Los Angeles Chargers. They, to me, and I know a lot of people want to bang on Justin Herbert for this, and you've been a big Herbert proponent, and of course, the great
9: Modes.
10: The former Secretary of the Navy. You know, with big fan of Justin Herbert. I think it's incredible that he was able to get through the early start of his career and how the leadership there was just not great.
9: No.
10: And so they get stabilizing leadership in Harbaugh the last couple of years. Say whatever you want to say about whatever happened at Michigan, and there is no question that he does wear out his welcome, but he is a culture tornado. You saw this with Stanford, you saw it with the San Francisco 49ers, you saw it at Michigan, and you're seeing it with the Los Angeles Chargers. They also probably did a pretty smart thing in trying to build up front first and allow for some protection for Justin Herbert, and now they have weapons, they have an ability to run the ball defensively. There's still some pieces there for sure, and a stud in Derwin James, obviously, Khalil Mack on the end of his road, but this is a team where you kind of feel like in year three, they're ready to take a step too.
9: And you got to just unshackle Justin Herbert. His first 3 years in the league is 43, 36, and 31, 5,000, 14, and 38, 4,825. Hasn't hit 4,000 yards in three straight seasons, but you got to unleash him. And I think that's exactly what Mike McDaniel is going to do. I think Mike McDaniel, with his offensive genius, and then Justin Herbert's just unbelievable one of one, in some cases, gifts in terms of the way that he can throw a football. I think they're going to be loaded up. Ladd McConkey, Quentin Johnson, Trey Harris. That's a first-round pick, a second-round pick, and a second-round pick. Those are going to be your top guys. They've got Omarion Hampton, first-round pick. They brought in Charlie Kohler to be a blocking tight end with Aronde Gadsden, who had a nice rookie season. And then David Njoku is there, the chief. This is a team, to me, that should be lighting up the scoreboard. I think Justin Herbert is an MVP candidate. I think they're going to be a ton of fun to watch. A ton.
10: Certainly should be a lot of fireworks there. Man, I'd forgotten like how prolific he was in year two.
9: Yes. And then it's like they wouldn't throw the ball. Now part of that to me is Harbaugh, right?
10: Yeah, for sure.
9: But you go from a guy who threw it his first 3 years in the league, he throws it 600, 672, and 699.
10: Yeah.
9: The last 3 years, 450, 500, and 512. He needs to throw it 600 times. He's your best player. Let him throw it. Let him live. And I think you're going to be just fine, more than fine.
10: The final team in this division is the Las Vegas Raiders. They were the worst team in the NFL last year, and the reward for that was picking number one overall. There was never debate. It was always Fernando Mendoza. There was no questioning about it. They're going to start the season, obviously, with Kirk Cousins at quarterback, and then we'll see when Mendoza comes in. Still a bit of a weapons gulf on this team, to say the least. Ashton Jeanty in year two, though, and for their sake, they hope they found their franchise quarterback in Mendoza. So there will be a point where, and I don't know where I am on this with playing Cousins versus playing Mendoza. There's a lot of different schools of thought on that. But I do think you're going to want to see a big sample size of Fernando Mendoza this year for the Raiders.
9: Yeah, you've got to. You pick them first overall. That's just the way the league works now.
10: Yeah,
9: that's the way the league works. So Brock Bowers, Jeanty, Trey Tucker, they're very excited about. Trey Tucker is kind of going to be their number one receiver, but that's not somebody that, you know, is a household name at this point going into his third season. But they get Linderbaum. They address the offensive line. They're trying to put in place pieces that are going to help. And let's not forget, they were also doing that with an eye to the future. They were supposed to get a couple of ones from Baltimore in the Max Crosby deal. That doesn't happen. And so it's an interesting team in the sense that you've got a lot of talent up front now. You've got some good pieces on the defensive side as well. And certainly that's where a lot of the draft pick went this one. They drafted, you know, Stoops was their second round pick at safety out of Arizona. They used four picks on defense. A couple guys on offense early was Mendoza, and then they went to the defensive side. But they've got some real talent. They're just, they are going to be fourth in that division. Yeah. I don't think there's any way around it, which puts them in a position to add more good talent again next year. But this has got to be at some point by the end of the year, this or middle of the season, this has to become Fernando Mendoza's team, and you've got to be getting him ready, you know, with Kubiak, getting him ready for next year. And exactly, that's kind of when they have to feel like they can go a little bit. They're going to have money, and they're going to have draft picks, and they're going to have an opportunity to go.
10: They got Brady now in the front of that organization,
9: yep,
10: forward-facing. You have Mendoza. If they hit on Mendoza, that is a city that players want to live in.
9: Yep.
10: That is a state with no income tax.
9: Yep.
10: People will flock there.
9: Yep.
10: People love that brand, all of it. All of that will hit, of course. So it's just a matter of give them a reason, and then people will come,
9: yep,
10: when it comes to that. All right, let's hit the categories on the AFC West. We can pick one historic player from every one of these teams to add to their team to most improve this team. Let's start with the Denver Broncos. Which Bronco historic player are you adding to the Denver Broncos?
9: I know disrespect to Bo Nix, but you're going to add John Elway.
10: Not Manning?
9: I think of him as a Colt, to your point, when we did this earlier in the week, and you said, oh, that Brady couldn't count.
10: Brady couldn't count. That's true. He couldn't.
9: If he can't count for the Bucs, then Manning can't count for the Broncos.
10: That's an interesting one. Yeah, I probably regret saying that about Brady with the Bucs, because Manning's best year is in Denver.
9: The 5,000
10: year. The 5,000 year. Yeah, that's probably the best year a quarterback's ever had in the history of this league. Remember the
9: how
10: year
9: many
10: Lamar
9: years
10: had.
9: Was, in my mind, Brady was there for three, is that
10: I think
9: right?
10: Manning was like five.
9: Manning's there for four.
10: 4 years, and Brady's three in Tampa, so it's pretty close. Yeah, it's probably Elway.
9: I just think
10: I'll tell you another one. I'm going to give you another one. Terrell Davis wouldn't be the worst choice.
9: TD would be a good
10: if
9: one.
10: If you gave Terrell Davis to Knicks with the weapons.
9: Brady was three there.
10: Yeah, so that Terrell Davis. I'll go Terrell Davis on that one. All right, Kansas City Chiefs. One historical player to add to the Kansas City Chiefs.
9: Derek Thomas.
10: He was so good, dude.
9: Unbelievable. I thought about the Nigerian nightmare, Christian Okoye, at the height of his powers. The other one, though, probably maybe even a better answer.
10: I know. This is the right answer, I think.
9: Is Priest Holmes.
10: That's where I was going to go, is Priest Holmes.
9: Priest Holmes, three seasons.
10: Jamar Charles was also pretty crazy.
9: Yeah,
10: at his
9: all-time
10: peak.
9: Leader in yards per carry.
10: Yeah.
9: All-time.
10: I'm going to give you one more.
9: Okay.
10: Peak Tony Gonzalez.
9: That's a great one.
10: Yeah.
9: He's one that I think he qualifies for them or Atlanta. We should have thought about it. They've got Pittsburgh.
10: Kind of middle.
9: Listen to this. This is just a 3-year stretch for Priest Holmes. He really should be a first team. He should be at a Hall of Famer. When you're three straight years in a row, first team All Pro, two of the, and three straight years in a row, you're top four in Offensive Player of the Year, top five in MVP. 2,169 yards from scrimmage, led the league, 10 touchdowns. The next year, 2,287 from yard scrimmage, led the NFL, 24 touchdowns, led the NFL. The next year, 2,110 yards from scrimmage, 27 touchdowns. Those 27 touchdowns led the NFL. And then here's the craziest one, is the following season in 2004, and then it's over, he plays eight games. He gets hurt after eight games. In those eight games, he had 1,079 yards from scrimmage and 15 total touchdowns.
10: That's nuts.
9: So for 3.5 years, he was the most dynamic weapon in the National
10: Football
9: League.
10: Yeah. Mm-hmm. No, fact. Chargers, historical Charger that you could give.
9: I mean, I know Amarian Hampton's good, but I mean, it feels like it's got to be LaDainian. But you know what I'll say? Because they like Amarian Hampton and he's maybe good enough. I think you throw peak Antonio Gates on that team.
10: Yeah.
9: That's a big weapon for them.
10: Kellen Winslow Sr.
9: Kellen Winslow Sr. would be one. Gold Jacket.
10: Was another one.
9: That would be another one.
10: Was another one I thought of for them that you could add to that team. And, I mean, you'd do worse than adding Seau, too.
9: Yep.
10: The Raiders. That's a lot of good ones.
9: Jeff George.
10: Is he a Raider?
9: He led the AFC in passing.
10: Is he
9: that
10: a Viking?
9: Year.
10: Is he a Raider? Is he a Falcon?
9: He's
10: going to
9: be my answer for a lot of these. I'd like to see him. I'd put him on. You put Minnesota Vikings, Jeff George on that team with Justin Jefferson. Come on. Randy Moss, Chris Carter, they loved him. All-time Raider that you could put on that team.
10: Unfortunately, like the players that you think of most, they just drafted Genty, so it can't be Allen or Bo Jackson.
9: No, but it could be Tim Brown.
10: That's who I think is the right answer. I think it's Tim Brown.
9: Tim Brown.
10: I think it's Tim Brown. He's a gold jacket. Mm-hmm. He's the best receiver in the history of their franchise. They need a weapon on the outside.
9: And Randy Moss doesn't count. I don't think,
10: Raiders, I don't think he can count. If we're not going to count Manning and Brady, then we definitely can't.
9: Raiders Jerry Rice.
10: He probably still had 1,000 yards.
9: I think
10: sure
9: he did. I think
10: probably
9: he,
10: multiple 1,000
9: I think he had a 1,000-yard season there.
10: That was fun when him and Tim Brown were on that team.
9: And I think he was like...
10: Rich Gannon won an MVP.
9: He did.
10: For them.
9: Which was
10: crazy.
9: Yeah.
10: I mean, I'd like to go old bet because their old teams were so legendary.

0: Think about Alzado. You think about Lester Hayes. You think about Mike Haynes. Yeah, you think about the assassin. The guy for the Ohio State, the safety from Ohio State, Jack Tatum.
1: Oh, Tatum.
0: Had Jack Tatum and Kenny the Snake Stabler same team.
1: Yeah,
0: but I think it's probably Tim Brown.
1: Chucky Wood is not a bad one either. But I feel like I kind of think of him as a Raider.
0: I think of him as a Raider as much. Yeah, for sure.
1: Yeah.
0: Yeah. Yeah. All right, best overall roster in the AFC West, my friend.
1: That's a tough one. Probably Denver.
0: I think Denver, Kansas City.
1: I think we can make the case for Denver, Kansas City, or the Chargers.
0: Or the Chargers. Yeah. They're all very, very good. Quite best quarterback in the division. Mahomes.
1: I mean, until it's, yeah.
0: Yeah.
1: Best defense. He's still Mahomes.
0: Is easy Denver. Best defense. Yes, one of the best defenses.
1: Yeah.
0: Who has the best jersey closet in this division?
1: All of them. I think the Chiefs are a classic. I love the Chiefs. Broncos, if they wear the Elways, are as good as any uniform in the league.
0: They have.
1: Then you got
0: Charger Powder Blues,
1: which are probably the number one. And then the Raiders are one of the most classic, unbelievable uniforms ever. By the way, Jerry Rice did have back-to-back 1,000-yard seasons, 83, 11, 39, and 9 in 2001 at the age of 39. And then in 2002, at the age of 40, 92, 12, 11, and 7, both with the Raiders.
0: Legend.
1: That's unbelievable.
0: Probably maybe the best player in the history of the game, honestly.
1: Yeah.
0: All right. Best coach of the division. It's Andy Reid.
1: It's got to be Andy Reid.
0: Yeah, that's an easy one. Any fantasy sleepers that jump out to you?
1: These are absolutely loaded.
0: They're loaded
1: teams, yeah. Loaded division, everything about it.
0: Close on this. Here are your categories you have to assign for each one of these teams. Win it all, playoffs, building, busting, or tanking. Okay. Denver Broncos.
1: Win it all.
0: Kansas City Chiefs.
1: Win it all.
0: Los Angeles Chargers.
1: I really think it's win it all, but building if not.
0: Building if not. And then the Vegas Raiders.
1: Building.
0: Yeah.
1: It's a good division.
0: Really good division.
1: It's a good division. That's what separates it to me, because, I mean, I guess you would say Arizona's building in the NFC West, but you've got three teams that legitimately think they can win the Super Bowl. Those are the only two. We said the NFC North. The NFC North top to bottom might be better in terms of the floor. The floor is higher because the fourth team there is the Vikings, which are still, they're not bad.
0: They're frisky, yeah.
1: So, yeah. But I think to me, yeah, those are the Wests. The two Wests are powerhouses.
0: They really are. All right, we'll continue this all next week as well. You listen to Cleveland Browns Daily. We're brought to you by Ballybet and the Ballybet Sportsbook. Please bet responsibly on 850 ESPN.
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9: The wait is over and the Buckeyes are back. 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
1: 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And oh baby, couldn't be happier than to be joined by Browns kicker Andre Schmidt. Andre, as you stand here, smiles on your face, full of confidence as you should be. Can you believe that a year ago, you were about to start your NFL career and kick in your first regular season game, and here you are now?
17: I can't believe it. Time's truly flown by, and what a different situation it is this year than last.
1: No competition in training camp. You go out there, have a great training camp, great preseason, all of that. How are you feeling going into this one? And just from, and you dealt with a lot, obviously, last summer. How different do you feel going into this season than you did a year ago?
17: Yeah, I think obviously a lot more confident. I mean, been in the stadium, played in these different stadiums with these different teams. So I feel confident. I feel ready to go. And I put a good preseason, like you said, together.
1: Absolutely.
17: In training camp, and comfortable with the guys too. I worked them all off season, so feel good.
1: Yeah, bringing back that battery, you, Rex, Corey, that's how helpful is that? How big of a deal is that?
17: Yeah, it makes a huge difference. I mean, just having the familiarity with Corey and Rex, like, It's good to have those guys back.
1: How is your swing right now? How do you feel about that? It's a lot like golf, and I know you've been taking up golf, getting more into it, getting in the sim in the summer, obviously, not right now. But how is the swing, and how do you feel like you've been hitting the ball?
17: It's good. I feel like I'm hitting the ball well, and I was kind of – felt like I was in a groove at the end of last season, so I kind of wanted to see where I was at there and just kind of mimic that and translate that into camp and the preseason, and I feel like I've done so, and just want to carry it into the season.
1: Do you believe in jinxes?
17: I don't.
1: Okay, good. So you know that you have not missed a kick in the regular season or preseason since we were in New England last year, last time that you missed a kick.
17: Nah.
1: What clicked for you after that kick? And then we're going to talk about why that missed kick turns out wasn't your fault. New information has come to light.
17: Oh, really?
1: But go ahead. Yes, but yeah. What do you think clicked for you after that?
17: I think just, like, getting comfortable and, like, settling down and getting into, like, a rhythm. Not making the moment bigger than what it is and just kind of feeling you go out there and you're, like... In a good rhythm. I think that's the only way I can put it. Is just like you feel like your operation is smooth and the tempo is good and you're making clean contact and it almost feels like you don't have to think much about it and you just kind of go out there and do.
1: That's important in golf too.
17: Exactly.
1: You can't think too much.
17: Exactly. And that's like what I was trying to get to now, kind of start that earlier in the season, just get in a good rhythm. And that's what I was trying to do, training camp and preseason, you know, working with the guys, getting as comfortable as possible to kind of start off in that kind of flow state.
15: Yeah, let's go. How good did it feel in Chicago to knock a 50-yarder in at Soldier Field?
17: Yeah, good. Another one, too. We had one in December, another 50-yarder, too. So
15: two for two on those. Yeah, exactly. Pretty good.
17: Yeah.
15: All right, so let's go back to New England. So there was a report that came out today. I don't know if you've seen this or not.
17: No.
15: But, and I don't know if they still do, but we're going to say for the sake of our discussion that they still do this. There was a study that was done that the Patriots made 9.4% more of their kicks in their stadium than their opponent.
17: Hmm.
15: The biggest margin in the league outside of that was like 4%. So it is a huge statistical outlier. Hmm. So what they would do is on the board where you were kicking, if you were kicking this way on that scoreboard, they'd show the uprights, but like off center. So that if you were looking at your uprights, they'd be a little to the left. If you were on the left hash, it was a little to the left. If you were on the right hash, it was a little to the right. So you could look through, see that. And they had the flag. They were showing actually a mirror so that the flags are going the opposite way of the flags on the field.
17: Interesting. I didn't even notice that.
15: So you didn't notice it. But we're going to say that perhaps you were doing this. So that was one of the things they did. When their kickers kicked, they just kept it like black.
17: Yeah.
15: And so that was one of their little tricks, little tricks of the trade there.
17: Fascinating.
15: Belichick, listen, they're not afraid to get those out.
17: Do you
15: even see the scoreboard? Should be illegal.
17: No, I don't focus on the scoreboard. I just try to keep my eyes at the uprights and, like, pick a spot where I want to hit through them. So I didn't even notice that. But.
15: Okay, good. See, there you go. So nonetheless, we'll blame it. No, we're going to go ahead. We'll blame it anyway. All right, take us through. All right, Browns are down now. We get into the 30. And you know that this is either going to be an extra point or a field goal.
17: Yeah.
15: Take us through what you do on the sideline to the time you go on the field and just walk us through your whole, the Andre Schmidt experience, as I would call it.
17: I'm just in the net. It's very kind of a lonesome position. I'm just by myself in the net. As soon as we get into field goal range, I try not to hit too much into the net and fatigue myself out.
15: It's kind of like once you hit a couple that feel real good, you're like, all right, I'm good. I got it.
17: Yeah, usually I'll just wait till like we're on like third down and then like I'll hit one, maybe second down. I'll hit one into the net, hit one on third down. And then I'm kind of take my sip of water, kind of get into position where I'm a little bit behind the offense. And then, you know, once I look down and once they call for field goal, you know, I kind of do my own thing. I run out, like, on my own behind everybody else, Corey and Rex, obviously, closer to, like, the line and stuff. And then to come kind of step into it, like I'm stepping into the tee box and just keep my process the same from the point I step in to the kick to the time the ball snaps and I kick it.
15: Is this a process that you had all the way back to your days in college, or is this a process that you've kind of honed down and maybe even honed in last year in the NFL?
17: Yeah, this is a process that I honed in, like, getting into the NFL. I haven't always had that. I was talking to Cairo Santos, Bears kicker, a good friend of mine, and he was always like, I like to control the moment. Like, I'm the quarterback of this, of, like, the operation, even though probably Corey's more like the quarterback because he calls for the ball. But I like to control the situation. So, like, I like to know how much time's on the clock, on the play clock, when I step into my kick, so I know, like, hey, I'm in control of this situation. Like, it's going on me. Like, whatever, when I nod my head, that's when it's coming. So, not feel like the situation controls you. Like, I'm in control. So, kind of having that whole thing, like, I look at the clock and then I step into my kick. And from that point, like, I know, like, hey, I'm good. And, like, my timing will sort itself out. You know, we're no delays the game. Don't got to rush anything. Like, step into it. And I know, like, hey, this is on me now. I take my steps and when we're ready, we're going.
15: And then boom.
17: Exactly.
15: Do you know, kind of like in a golf swing, you kind of know when you hit it? Do you know kind of from the contact? You don't have to look up if you've made it or
17: for
15: not?
17: For sure. Yes. For the most part, yeah. There's some that I'll be like, okay, you know, they squeak in. You know, it's like I kind of hit that. Could have gotten away with it. And, you know, you hope you do. But when you're in a good rhythm, you feel like even your B balls, like, still go in. So that's obviously another thing of being in flow state where it's a good to kind of feel that.
15: That's how good your misses are.
17: A little
15: it's
17: bit,
15: like
17: you
15: golf.
17: Know, it's exactly. Yeah. You know, still make it.
15: So guys on tour, they say they hit it pure 7 out of 10 times. Mm-hmm. So that would be, I guess, 7 out of 10 A balls.
17: Yeah.
15: What is, where, and for a field goal kicker, what is that A ball ratio?
17: I'd say more like 8 or 9 pure.
15: Pure.
17: Yeah.
15: It's very good.
17: Yeah. It's just less, you know, obviously you got the club in your hand. There's a little bit less.
15: Sure, right. It's just your
17: variable
15: body.
17: Is correct. Yeah.
15: Yeah. Shorter levers, I guess.
17: Exactly. Yeah. Right.
15: Well, maybe not. I don't know. Yeah. But with the driver, 46, 47, 45, 46.
17: There's a lot with two hands on the club. There's a lot of wrist and stuff. This is just straight. Try to keep the club face square, as I like to call it, my foot, you know, just square through contact. Keep it on that path and, you know, hope we go straight and play the win, obviously, but.
15: What did you learn about yourself last year after week 1 did not go the way that you wanted, your NFL debut, and you probably were sitting there wondering, am I ever going to get an opportunity again? You did, and here you are now in the situation you're in, so obviously made the most of it. But what did you learn about yourself through that adversity and that you know, now I feel like you couldn't have faced any more pressure than you did the very next week.
17: Yeah.
15: And you handled it.
17: I think resilience.

0: Absolutely.
1: I mean, like, knowing I'm built for this, like Coach talks about it, like, you're built for this. Like, how are you built for it? It, like, overcoming and, like, making yourself stronger to be in that situation that you are built for it. And so, like, telling myself, like, I know I'm meant to be here. Like, I know I'm talented enough to do this. Like, kind of the let the doubts out of your head and just put your faith in God and in yourself that you're meant for it.
0: Yeah.
1: And so kind of all the other noise, all the other, like, weak ones in the past, you know, look forward to the future. Not even the future, honestly, just the present.
0: Yeah.
1: Be where your feet are and, like, take it one week at a time. And that's all, really.
0: When you think about your career trajectory from, you know, being the Lou Groves Award winner in college, not getting the break, getting it, overcoming the adversity we just talked about, being here now, like, what would your message be to any young Cleveland Browns fans out there or young Andre Schmidt fans all around the world about the fact that, like, if you stick with it and then you believe, you can make your dreams come true. You can achieve it.
1: Yeah. Never give up. That's what I would say. Never give up. No matter how down you are, keep going. Just keep going.
0: Keep going.
1: Just keep going. Yeah.
0: And then you never
1: know. One foot in front of the other. Yeah. Don't look too far, and don't look too far in the past, and just be where your feet are. Enjoy the moment too. Enjoy the process. I mean, things happen for a reason. I've talked about this, like, you know, 2 years of being a free agent. It's, like, not ideal, but it sets you up for greatness, you know. And obviously with my mom passing, having those 2 years where I got to spend time with her, being at home. So
0: you never
1: know how things work out. Yeah. And blessings come in many different shapes and sizes. Just like week one, you know, it was a blessing to have that, to know I can overcome it.
0: Yeah.
1: Just set me up for.
0: And then what'd you do against the very same team in the season finale?
1: Exactly. I think that's a good.
0: You had a game winner.
1: Yeah. I think that's exactly what it is. Like, you can overcome it, and then you can be better on the other side, and take that into every single year I play. And, you know, hopefully I have 10 yeah. plus year career here.
0: We hope you're here for a decade.
1: Yeah,
0: believe me.
1: Too.
0: You know, you look around, and I think, you know, there he is. Phil Dawson
1: yep.
0: is up there, and we want to one day have Andre Schmidt hanging up there. That would be that would be the goal.
1: That's the goal.
0: That's the goal. Andre, always a pleasure, man. Yeah. Good luck. Can't wait to see the season get started, and so happy for you, Ben.
1: Appreciate it.
2: 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We hope you've enjoyed this special Friday edition of Cleveland Browns Daily. Want to thank head coach Todd Monken. Want to thank defensive end Aiden Huntington. Want to thank defensive end Derek Barnett. We want to thank, who else do we want to thank? Oh, Rudy, Mike Rutenberg, our defensive coordinator. And, of course, offensive lineman Austin Barber. Andre Schmidt, who you just heard from. The great play-by-play voice of your Cleveland Browns, Andrew Siciliano, Nathan Segura, Bo Bishop, the G-Man, Dr. J, the whole crew. We are off until Tuesday. We're back with you on Tuesday, enjoying the final days off of summer before week one of the 2026 NFL season commences. I'm Jason Gibbs. 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
5: I'm Ed Bank, and the drama with college football continues. Leaders of the college football playoff today issued a statement strongly supporting the position of conferences which are prohibiting pro players from returning. Meanwhile, on the heels of the court ruling involving players who originally turned pro to get a chance to come back to LSU, ESPN's Desmond Howard says Lane Kiffin may have miscalculated the situation.
6: Well, I think that Lane never imagined that this would go this far. I think it was a huge miscalculation on his part. I think Lane said, well, you know what, it'll be us, LSU, against the NCAA.
5: Meanwhile, college football continues tonight. Number 10 Oklahoma hosts UTEP, and according to ESPN's Pete Dammel, Sooners wide receiver Parker Livingstone has been cleared to play after recovering from a concussion. Tonight, number 7 Miami visits Stanford, a game that can be seen on ESPN at 9 Eastern, and 14th ranked USC hosts Fresno State. In pro football news, Rams coach Sean McVay says all of his players will travel to Australia for next week's opener. That includes defensive lineman Aaron Donald. Baseball, first of two in Cleveland. Tigers and Guardians tied at 6 this after Detroit took an early 6-1 lead.
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0: 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This is Freddie and Harry.
1: Again, the big NBA news. The NBA coming down hard on the Clippers for salary cap circumvention. Kawhi Leonard, a $700,000 restitution that he has to pay back.
2: So, Gabe, every time I hear the word restitution, you know what I think about, right? I think about Hard Knocks from the Baltimore Ravens.
1: Okay.
2: With Saragusa and Shannon Sharp. I need to get my restitution. I'm going to get my restitution. Every time I hear someone say that word, I think about Shannon Sharp immediately.
1: I did not know that that's where you were going.
3: I was goose. I know I was goose. I'm gonna go get his fat now.
2: You play with me, Gabe, I'm gonna get my restitution.
4: You humiliated me on national television, so I want restitution.
0: This is Freddie and Harry.

0: temporary restraining order on talking about temporary restraining orders. Everybody is suing everyone. We have no idea who is and who isn't eligible. But the thing we're focused on is that we have one more sleep. A full Saturday slate of college football action is coming. And there are three top 25 teams in action tonight, including one that played for a national championship last year. What's up, everybody? Happy Love Friday. We are Freddie and Harry on ESPN Radio, the ESPN app, Sirius XM Channel 80. We're actually not Freddie and Harry. I'm Aaron Goldhammer with Randy Scott. We're in for the guys. I sort of misspoke. Both of us professionals. I think, Randy, we're both eligible. Neither of us are going to be suing. I'm not suing you. You're not suing me. I think we'll have that all set for the next 3 hours.
1: Oh, man, your lawyer's behind. I hate for you to find out this way.
0: Oh, no.
1: No,
0: Randy,
1: but there's just
0: don't tell me.
1: There's a stay. There's a temporary injunction so we can go ahead and get this show off the ground. And we'll deal with the legal stuff. We'll deal with the legal stuff later. That's fine.
0: So apparently you had a story today driving down. Now, it normally takes you how long? Because you're in our Bristol studios on main campus at ESPN.
1: Yes.
0: But to drive down from where you live to get to campus normally takes how long? 2 hours?
1: Normally,
0: hour 45?
1: Yeah, about an hour 40, hour 45. Like on SportsCenter AM with Gary Streisky and myself, 7 a.m. Eastern, ESPN. At that hour, you know, I leave my house about 2:15, 2:30, and it's an hour 40 to get down.
0: Nice.
1: On the way down today, broad daylight was a plus, but oh my gosh, you know, it's also Labor Day weekend traffic.
0: Yeah, so everybody's moving from one place to another.
1: Heading down to the Cape. So yeah, it was a robust 2 hours and 2.5 hours, two and a hook. So
0: you finally get to Connecticut, and the people who watch ESPN may know this. There's a big main gate where you drive onto the campus. Many of this is SportsCenter commercial has been taped at this main gate where I'll let you take over the story, but today's Randy Scott incident took place.
1: I was going to say, the incident, like there's just never a dull moment. And my dumb face drives down and parked, not parked, but like you're pulling in, you got to scan your badge. I keep my badge in my wallet. A lot of people do the whole plastic sleeve they wear on their belt buckle, but like I've left that in my car before. I've lost it. So I'm like, cool, I'm going to do it this way. I keep it in my wallet. I've been doing that for a couple of years without incident. I go to scan it. I have to open my wallet because other cards get in the way or whatever it is. Like I want to just scan and get in.
0: So even anchoring one of the most prominent shifts of SportsCenter, you still have to scan your way onto the campus. Like you don't just wave and smile. You and Gary aren't just let in with the red carpet. Like you have to still show your badge to prove that you are a member of the Walt Disney Company, correct?
1: At that hour of the morning, like the elephants that carry us on their backs and the golden carpet tassels and things. I'm thinking like the Aladdin scene. They're you know, it's a holiday weekend. They're not working. But I've never had this problem. I hold the wallet out and I go like I'm on autopilot. Scan it. I hear the beep. I go, have a great day. And the woman's like, no. You dropped like half of your wallet. Like, you dropped a couple cards is what she said. I go, oh. I look down, two credit cards with my name staring up at me. And it's just
0: good
1: that feeling.
0: Out.
1: It's just that feeling like take the feeling of like pulling up to like a Taco Bell drive through or whatever and you're too far, or pulling up to an ATM and you're too far, or, you know, mail
0: the
1: slot.
0: The gas pump is one of the ones that I'm too close, then I back up, then I'm too far, then I'm, you know, especially when you back in all the time.
1: You're Goldilocksing it. And so I'm too close. So I go to open my door, thunk, like right against the scanner. So I pull forward. That doesn't do anything. I have to back up. There are now two cars behind me. So I have to back up. I'm close to them. I create enough room and I hop out. I'm going to go so fast.
0: You have
1: fast.
0: To ask them to back up too?
1: I didn't.
0: Or was
1: I
0: not
1: didn't.
0: There?
1: No, not yet. But I'm like, I'm going to jump out like a NASCAR pit crew. And we're just going to like, zoop, zoop, zoop. Like, I'm going to do this very fast. I hop out, grab the two cards, go to get in. She goes, no, there's more. She goes, wait. Because there's like a receipt and like a note from one of my kids that had gone under the car. So now I have to close the door, walk forward.
0: Randy.
1: Get on hands and knees, grab it, come back, get in. If I was in a car behind me, I would have been so furious. Exactly. Like, and then I'm coming screaming in. So all this after the drive taking longer than I thought, after like having to take a very careful shower before coming down here, because I spent 7 hours in a tattoo chair yesterday, and you got to like keep it from, you know, normal soap and direct like water and all this other stuff. There's like the day after treatment that you got to do. So I've been fighting it. This is the most relaxing part of my day, right here, sitting down in the studio.
0: Well, I'm happy to be a part of the most relaxing part of your day, and I'm going to now talk to you about all kinds of legal issues, because, Randy, it's time for us to get to the main thing.
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0: Main thing on Freddie and Harry. Aaron Goldhammer, Randy Scott in for the guys. We are brought to you by hands-free Skechers slip-ins, AeroBurst, high-performance running shoes that cut through the wind. And Randy, we have a big game tomorrow. Death Valley. It's in Baton Rouge. It's LSU. It's Clemson. And still all anybody could talk about is some third string potential tight end for the LSU Tigers who may or may not be eligible because college players used to play in the NFL. You go from Browns training camp, I guess, potentially back to LSU. We're still waiting for official word on what the heck is happening here. But Randy, it does appear like LSU is planning on playing Daquan Wright tomorrow at tight end. And if he does suit up and go, we're going to have to watch what the SEC's response to that is.
1: I love that the SEC, so it's very fair how you describe these guys. Like, we're talking about backups. We're not talking about the starting quarterback. We're not talking about a running back. We're talking about backup, you know, one skill position player, another perhaps on the defensive side. But I love that the SEC, and to a larger extent, college football in general, understands what they're fighting against and the immediacy with which they need to fight it, because it's about precedent. Once these guys step between the lines, once these guys play, that toehold is there. They don't necessarily have to be first stringers, Heisman hopefuls. This isn't Brandon Sorsby necessarily.
0: No.
1: But once that toehold is established, once that door opens a little bit, you're worried about what could come next. So I appreciate the urgency and the immediacy here.
0: Well, I think all of that is true. I don't know why LSU is the school and the team and Lane Kiffin is deciding to draw this hard of a line on this particular issue, but it's clear all the other teams in the conference, their conference commissioner, they do not want it happening. And now their opponent for tomorrow is also getting into the mix. In a brief email sent this afternoon to LSU's general counsel, Clemson general counsel Chip Hood. I used to know like Clemson's quarterback and their receiver. I never knew Chip Hood was their general counsel. Made it clear that the school intends to travel to Baton Rouge to play in Saturday's season opener, but he addresses certain eligibility issues that may break contractual obligations between the two parties, and that the obligations are not relieved by the ongoing disputes. Can you try to put, Randy, any of this into layman's terms? What is Clemson saying they might or might not do when it comes to tomorrow night's game?
1: To me, it feels like if, and in my opinion, when Clemson loses this game, they are leaving open the door and the possibility to file suit, to have one of, if not only, their biggest non-conference test
0: stricken from the record.
1: Sure, or at least,
0: is that what we're going for
1: here?
0: At least
1: played under protest. Like, there's too much money at stake for them to walk on this game, right?
0: That's right.
1: They cannot.
0: And there's also the prospect that they could go to Baton Rouge, especially under these conditions, and win, in which case there would not be any kind of suit filed. They'd want LSU to get, all of a sudden their opinion on this whole thing would change, because what they're looking for is, you know, room to potentially lose a game and still get a spot in the college football playoff. Do you think this really is about fairness, Randy? No. This is about trying everybody out for themselves and everybody trying to make the best case that they should be the ones that get either the money or the accolades.
1: Okay, but that's what the South Carolina Attorney General said. This is about fairness.
0: Come on.
1: That's what he said. That's what, in an interview with Yahoo Sports yesterday, so it's not as immediate as an attorney. By the way, would you want an attorney named Chip?
0: I don't know that I would even want a caddy named Chip.
1: Like, I know.
0: Let alone an attorney named Chip.
1: Like, I know it's the South and you get a lot of trips, you know what I mean? Because they're like, you know, General Beauregard III, you know? So, like, I understand that.
0: Chip Hood's real first name is not Chip. He's clearly like Montgomery Hood, but everyone calls him Chip.
1: Probably, Charles, Chaz, whatever it is. But, like, so, okay, the South Carolina Attorney General Alan Wilson said, quote, "This is about fairness." But then he says, think of the parade of horribles. If LSU wins, every other SEC school can go to their courts and get a different judge to say something. You'd have total chaos and anarchy. In that statement, you have someone who is a member, a high-ranking member of the judicial system in the state of South Carolina, essentially decrying the judicial system, right? By saying that every SEC school, if you're Ole Miss, you can go to an Oxford judge. In this case, if you're LSU, you go to Baton Rouge judge, and you're going to get home cooking from that judge. That's what the judicial system is designed to prevent, right?
3: Right.
1: Is it not? So you have someone within this system saying, hold on. And also what's interesting to me is, and there was a time when Steve Spurrier was at South Carolina where the Gamecocks interests were the ones that took primary concern of pretty much anybody in any official capacity in the state. And now you have someone who's based in Columbia, as the South Carolina Attorney General is, which is where the campus is, who's looking out for Clemson and decrying the SEC's power when you have an SEC former powerhouse is in your backyard.
3: Well, what do you think the judge is going to do? Find out what law school they went to. And if you're the team that's trying to win a suit, just make sure you put it in front of the judge that went to your school that underneath their robes is wearing the LSU jersey. I'm Aaron Goldhammer. He's Randy Scott. Freddie and Harry on ESPN Radio and the ESPN app. I do think, Randy, that all of this is good for us. And by us, I mean ESPN, ABC, and ESPN Radio. Because we have this game on our air tomorrow. We have game day there tomorrow. Mm-hmm. We also have the game on ESPN Radio tomorrow. And I think this now, as if it wasn't going to be a big enough game already between two name brand powers, the first week of college football and the first weekend of September on Labor Day weekend when everybody's looking forward to football. But now it feels like something else beyond just the game is at stake. And I think the ratings for this thing are going to be through the roof because of the whole scandal and courtroom and issue around whether pro players can go back to college.
1: And I think Lane Kiffin is uniquely positioned to both create this firestorm and handle this firestorm. And I think maybe that's not the reason you hire him. Maybe you hire him for the latter and not the former, but he is someone who, if he is to be believed, and that's a big if, but he says his locker room is on board with everything he's doing. You know, that he's not necessarily doing it because of the locker room, but that at certain key junctures here, he has checked in with his locker room and gotten their blessing to add these guys, that they're not, you know, kicking someone off of the scholarship roster should they come on.
3: How does he know that? Did he take a vote of all the players on his team? Like, did he just get a sense of it?
1: Right.
3: To me, it is alarming if I'm an LSU fan that my head coach has yet to coach a game, but he has been sued by the conference in which he plays. Like that.
1: Right. Right.
3: Like those are statistics if I'm an LSU fan that I'm not all that excited about. And then Randy, to go back to your point, if I'm an LSU fan, I would fight to get Sam Levitt on the field because that's a player that we really need in order to win.
1: Yeah.
3: The precedent about the future of college football, I'm thinking to myself, I think that Daquan Wright would be the third tight end on the depth chart for tomorrow night's game. And I just want to turn the page away from all of the offseason college football drama and onto what's going to be happening in that stadium at 7 o'clock Eastern time tomorrow. Desmond Howard is going to be part of College Game Day, of course, which will be in Baton Rouge starting at 9 a.m. Eastern time on ESPN. I'm sure many of you will be watching. And Des was asked earlier today to address this situation and his perspective. Take a listen.
4: That's the $1 million question. I'm glad you asked that because I was talking to my wife. I'm like, why are they using that term so loosely? Like, I mean, if I'm on set, I'm like looking at McAfee. I'm like, okay, bro, we're former NFL players. I don't think these guys qualify, you know, lightweight offended the way they use the term so loosely. And that's the thing. What is the definition of an NFL player or a pro? Is it because you just buy a piece of paper, now you're a pro? And I think because of that, which is an excellent question, a lot of our audience, they kind of get confused because all they hear is you got these NFL players coming back to play college football. And they don't know the distinction or the difference. And I think that's pretty dangerous as far as like giving them important and valuable information so they can really understand the dynamics of this whole situation.
3: Randy, when does a collegiate athlete become a professional?
1: As soon as they cash a check for playing for a professional sports league.
3: Okay.
1: And it's funny because that definition has changed with NIL. And I'm not decrying NIL. I'm a fan, and I'm in favor of these guys making money based on the revenue that they generate. So I can't say it's the moment they cash a check, but I think it's a moment that you play for a professional sports league, which is the NFL still, in my opinion.
3: So did Daquan Wright, he warmed up after a rain delay. I was at some of these Browns practices, and I don't remember seeing him in uniform, but I think he did get paid by the Browns. So if you're looking at the letter of the law based on what you said, Daquan Wright is not an amateur.
1: Correct.
3: Daquan Wright is not a collegiate athlete anymore. He's a professional athlete once you start getting paid. But is Desmond Howard saying you have to win a Super Bowl MVP? You have to be the starting punter for the Indianapolis Colts? You have to make a 53-man roster? Like, at what point does Desmond's perception, and if he was on the show, I would ask him this, and I imagine they'll be talking about it tomorrow morning on College Game Day.
1: Yeah.
3: Because I would kind of agree, Daquan Wright did not check himself into an NFL game and catch a pass. I don't know that he has a football card, and I don't know that he's in Madden, but he did technically make money from the Cleveland Browns, and so I think that makes him not a college football player anymore.
1: I agree with you. I think once you make money from a professional organization, that makes you a professional. You know what? I remember, man, okay, the first ESPN paycheck that I ever got was for working a parabola mic on the sideline of Northwestern against Illinois. College football,
3: there
1: the year
3: go.
1: 2000. My hands were cracked. It was snowing. I didn't bring gloves. I was an idiot.
3: In Evanston or in Champaign?
1: It was in Evanston. Yeah, it wasn't down in Champaign. It was in Evanston. And I just remember thinking, as I cashed the check, I was like, I work for ESPN. For a day, I worked for ESPN, which was a professional organization. I was over 18. I was like, I'm going to remember this for a long time. And here I am talking about it 26 years later. Like,
3: you remember it.
1: That makes you a professional. And, you know, I think once you make, now man, I'm so torn on it. I am so torn because I think of NBA players who are told by agents that they're going to get drafted and they lose their collegiate eligibility, and they go into the draft, they don't get drafted, and then they're screwed.
3: Right.
1: And they're not professionals. No. So, but that's more of an NCAA issue than it is.
3: And Daquan Wright did not get drafted, but he did sign to an NFL team.
1: And cash a check, right? Like,
3: but it was not a check for millions of dollars. It was a check for, like, I don't know what a guy, you know, who's just working out in a training camp makes. It's probably thousands of dollars, not even tens of thousands of dollars. I'm Aaron Goldhammer. He's Randy Scott, Freddie and Harry on ESPN Radio and the ESPN app. I remember my first ESPN dollar also.
1: Oh, yeah?
3: I was stringing for ESPN Radio in the locker room, the Browns locker room after a game. And I tried to get a post-game guest, and I was hoping it would be a Browns player, but that was only going to happen if they won. And the Steelers beat them, and I made $75 because I went up to Troy Polamalu, and I said, this was like his rookie year, Randy, and I said, Troy, I was so nervous. I'm Aaron from ESPN. Will you call? I forget who was hosting our like a whip around show on the NFL on a Sunday afternoon.
1: Yeah.
3: But I got Troy Polamalu to call in, and I remember getting the $75 in the mail. And I was like, this is just same thing you felt. I was like, the same place that paid Dan Patrick is now paying me.
1: Yeah. Couldn't tell you nothing. I bet like that's, I don't know. It's something. And I'm not saying that it should be meaningful to Daquan Wright. I think there's more money. I understand the business motivation. There's more money to be made in the collegiate level.
3: Yes.
1: But that's not what college football is about.
3: 888-SAY-ESPN, 888-729-3776. We will get to your calls on this issue throughout the course of the entire show. But coming up next, we have a major piece of breaking news and a changing of the guard in the WNBA. 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
8: I'm Ed Bankin. Leaders of the college football playoff have issued a statement today strongly supporting the position of conferences which prohibit pro players from returning to college football. This after yesterday's ruling by a Louisiana judge ruling in favor of pro players being able to return to LSU. CBS college football reporter and author of Lane Being Lane, John Talty, was on Sportsmanlike on ESPN Radio and said Kiffin is always trying to defend his reputation.
9: I would say really since post the Raiders debacle where he got fired and Al Davis called him a flat out liar. Pretty much since then, he's been trying to sell at pretty much every place he's ever worked this idea of a more mature, evolved, rehabilitated Lane Kiffin.
8: LSU opens its season tomorrow night against Clemson. College football tonight, number 10 Oklahoma hosts UTEP. And according to ESPN's Pete Dammel, Sooners receiver Parker Livingstone will play. He has been cleared after recovering from a concussion. Tonight on ESPN at 9 Eastern, number 7 Miami is at Stanford. Pro football, Rams coach Sean McVay says all of his players, including Aaron Donald, will travel to Australia. Baseball, bottom of the 7th, first of 2, Tigers and Guardians are tied at 6.
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0: Goldhammer with Randy Scott. 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You can check us out on TuneIn. You can check us out, of course, on Sirius XM Channel 80. I think I already said that. I'm just so into this music that I want to repeat it multiple times. You can tune in, Randy. I don't know if you know this, but there's a college football game tomorrow night. It's LSU and Clemson. It's Tigers and Tigers, and they both call their stadiums Death Valley. Isn't that weird?
1: It's so ironic that you would mention that. I have been citing that all week long, and I've been told to stop. That it's obvious, and I need to stop.
0: Okay. Well, for everybody to know, it's Lane Kiffin's debut at LSU, and there are some unique stories around him. Coverage starts 7 o'clock Eastern time on ESPN Radio and on the ESPN app.

0: 888-SAY-ESPN if you want to jump in with us. And if you're on hold, we will get to your calls about what defines a professional athlete and what defines a college athlete here in a minute. But Randy, big breaking news in the WNBA today. This was the definition of a Friday afternoon news dump. As Kathy Engelbert, I think the most reviled, I think it's fair to say, commissioner in all of professional sports, reveals that she's going to be retiring. I'm a little confused on the timeline here. Does she mean the end of the season? Does she mean the end of the calendar year? She's open to staying on longer than that. But I think it, Randy, it should be no surprise with the way the discourse is around this league right now and what they really need to market their stars and take advantage of how popular the league is right now. They really need a new voice. And I think it's overall good for the WNBA that they're getting a change in the commissionership coming very soon.
1: It is. You know, anytime you have this toxic and fractured of a relationship with the Players Association, at a time where the Players Association has never been more powerful.
0: Right.
1: And oh, by the way, where there are not existential threats to your top tier talent, there are defined leagues that are born out of frustration with both you as a commissioner and with the way you run the league financially. Mm. Like, they have to have someone in there not only to engender goodwill, but to keep their talent from being, you know, siphoned off and cherry picked by both international threats and domestic threats.
0: Right. And the WNBA is now moved up to the big time, Randy. So if players are going to be paid millions of dollars, if some of the biggest stars in all of sports, let's be honest,
1: yeah,
0: and not just Caitlin Clark, but Paige Beckers is a mammoth star. Angel Reese is a mammoth star. You know, AZ Fudd is a mammoth star. Olivia Miles become a mammoth star. Like, there's so many big time players now in the league. They have to have a commissioner that represents the current times. What I'm fascinated by is what WNBA ownership is going to do here to try to find the right person to man the ship. And, you know, or woman the ship, I guess is the case.
1: Maybe in
0: this example, is there a name that jumps right to the top of your list that you think would be, what kind of person would be a great fit, do you think, for this job?
1: Oh boy. I think someone with labor experience, someone with labor relations experience, someone with, I don't want to say hostile business experience, but there, when I say there are threats, I mean there are threats. Like,
0: right,
1: there are established leagues that pay more on a on an average salary basis, at least before the proposed CBA changes. And, you know, as someone who understands, I think, both monetizing and streamlining TV deals. So it sounds like I'm sort of like Build-A-Bearing, you know,
0: the ideal person.
1: Build-A-Bearing,
0: well,
1: I mean, the ideal.
0: They just signed a new TV contract, but the way the TV contract works is messy, in my opinion, just because I never know where to find the games. I mean, let's just be honest here.
1: Yeah,
0: and I don't know what the ION network is. I know what ESPN is. The CW, like, these games are just all over the place, Randy. So it's that to me is the biggest issue that they have to try to solve, is build some consistency around where your product is and who is able to watch it and consume it, because I think people want to. But those are issues that they absolutely are at the top of the list. They need to figure out, and they need to brand themselves better. Because right now, so much of the discourse around the league is just people using women's basketball players as political footballs to make whatever point they want to make. That has to change. And people have to start talking about the quality of the basketball that's going on, because it is an excellent product. I think it's better than it's ever been right now.
1: It is. And the fact that they are, I promise I'm not trying to put a positive spin on a horrible set of circumstances. I don't know what it's like to be that big of a star, to be that polarizing, to be used, as you say, as a political football. However, I do know it is not without precedent. And if you want to, I would you say that the NFL is the standard against which other leagues should be measured by popularity?
0: Sure.
1: By, you know, cultural resonance.
0: Not in every facet, but I would say yes, that's the gold standard.
1: Well, okay, Colin Kaepernick was a political football. Jim Brown has been a political football. Players are, you know, whether they want to or not, whether they lean into it or not, are political footballs, and we see it where players are relevant, where their star power is, you know, carries, and where it crosses into, you know, pop culture, and in this case, like, gubernatorial resonance, and that is where the WNBA is. So on the, what if you're looking for the silverest of linings on this cloud, It's the fact that the popularity has reached a point to where these players are relevant. And I'm not insulting the league by saying that 4 years, that was not always the case.
0: Yes.
1: And so we're here now. We arrive at this point now where the basketball quality, which has always been better than people, I think the casual fan would realize, but the basketball quality, as you say, better than it's ever been. The popularity is at a peak and continues to climb. And so you cannot then have an adversarial commissioner. You cannot have someone that the biggest stars in the league feel like is ops. You know what I'm saying? Like, you can't have
0: that. So do they need an Adam Silver in that regard, who really is the most player-friendly commissioner that we've ever seen in sports? I mean, Goodell has been able to preside over labor peace. I don't know that the players or the public in general likes him. I think part of the job of a commissioner, Randy, is to be hated by the fans. Doesn't every commissioner get booed when they go up for the draft? It's part of the job. You're a big meat shield for the owners. They want people blaming the commissioner and not the ownership.
1: Yeah. I mean, Gary Bettman is the standard for me in terms of being booed, you know, and then if you look for, you know, David Stern was pretty tough on the players, but the players respected him. I don't think there's a respect for Kathy Engelbert. And I was surprised.
0: That's the problem.
1: I was surprised by the way that the headline is written on ESPN.com. I was. Kathy Engelbert, comma, who oversaw WNBA boom, comma, to retire as commissioner. Now, that's not an indictment on Alexa Philippou. I know enough about the way journalism works and the way articles are posted to know that often the writer does not have control over the headline. But that felt like we're cherry picking, you know, what's that John Mulaney bit? You're like, what are some other things about him?
0: Yeah.
1: Like, that's the one thing we're going
0: now,
1: with?
0: No. Yeah.
1: One thing for Kathy Engelbert? That's not the one thing I would put out there.
2: In a vacuum, it's true.
1: In a vacuum, it is. But in a vacuum, it's not the top two or three things that you would put on there. You'd put on, like, Kathy Engelbert under fire, blah, blah, blah. Kathy Engelbert, who picked fights with top stars. Like, that's how I think the casual basketball fan knows her. Now, don't get me wrong. Kathy Engelbert could fall through the ceiling of most NBA arenas and no one would know who she was. She's 61, and much like umpires, you don't, if you're the story, something's wrong. You know what I mean? If you know, think about the umpires whose names you know. Angel Hernandez?
0: Yeah.
1: You know?
0: Yeah. But by and large, sometimes you learn Eric Gregg. Sometimes you learn things about guys because, you know, in those roles because they preside over peace or, but I would say like Kathy Engelbert, comma, who Nafisa Collier once totally, you know, that to me, from where I sit, that's the most memorable thing that I think of with her, which is that the star players of the WNBA don't like her. I'm just going to throw out a couple of names.
1: Yes,
0: I have no idea whether these people would want the job or, but Barack Obama is in a really unique position, Randy, because he loves basketball. He's a proponent of women's sports. He's also a top flight negotiator. And I think he could see the business side of the operation through the owner's point of view, but also understand what star power is all about. Again, I have no idea if he would want the job, but I think he would be a tremendous WNBA commissioner. But he's not a woman. I mean, do you think we need a woman for this job, or do you? I think we need the best person for the job for the sake of the league, Randy.
1: Yeah, I don't think the next commissioner of the WNBA has to be a woman. I do think the WNBA is in a position optically to where they probably will select a woman, and hopefully a woman with labor experience and a woman with league experience. Like, on the younger side of things, I think someone like once her playing days are over, like a Neko Ogumake would be extremely talented to do that. Although I think
2: what about Candace Parker?
1: Yeah, Candace Parker. Oh wow, yeah, Candace Parker would be tremendous.
0: I mean, do you think the owners will
1: Michelle
0: feel way?
1: Obama is, wait, you know, if we're going,
0: right?
1: Well, no. If
0: as we're long as we're going to the Obamas
1: with what do I want to say here? With the negotiation experience and high level negotiation experience, like I could see that if you're looking to keep it. To keep the commissioner of the league a woman.
0: I see former players running unions, but not necessarily serving as commissioners. I don't know that it's ever happened. I mean, I can't close my eyes and picture Paul Tagliabue, you know, in a helmet.
1: You're right.
2: What about Mark Tatum? Because he's been doing a great job as the deputy commissioner of the NBA.
1: Yeah.
2: A lot of people seem to like him, I'm saying.
1: No, they do. And I wonder, though, if the WNBA is looking for less NBA oversight.
0: Connections?
1: Or
0: do they want more?
1: I don't know.
0: Or do they want more NBA connections, you know, because right. the right. NBA has been able to market stars. You talk about the NFL.

0: NFL's track record for success. Well, the NBA is the blueprint for how to market a superstar. Like, that's Magic, Bird, Jordan, LeBron, the biggest stars you have in the world of sports. 888-SAY-ESPN, 888-729-3776. We've got all this drama going on in college football in addition to a change. WNBA Commissioner Deborah is in Virginia, joins us on Freddie and Harry on ESPN Radio. What's up, Deborah?
1: Hey, how are y'all today?
2: How are you?
1: I'm just laughing. I'd like to play devil's advocate for a minute. So I think everybody is. Lane Kiffin has a tendency to rub people the wrong way. But if this was Ryan Day that came out with this, or Kirby Smart, or Kalen DeBoer, it'd be a moot point because everybody likes those gentlemen. They're good coaches. I'm just saying.
0: I don't know, Deborah. I don't know that I agree with that, number one. And number two, notice that those guys aren't the ones that are trying to do this, and Lane Kiffin is. So I don't know that Ryan Day would be trying to push this issue. Do you think Lane Kiffin's brand is affecting the way people see this particular issue, Randy?
2: Absolutely, I do. Absolutely, I do. I think his reputation precedes him. But I do also think, because LSU was not the only... Correct me if I'm wrong, but LSU's not the only school that was kicking the tires on doing this, right? Wasn't there...
0: They were the only ones that were willing to carry it to this extent, though.
2: Okay, but early on, was there another coach, another school that got as much attention as Lane Kiffin? You know, this is... I don't know, man. Without... I'm trying to think of, like, someone with a real polarizing opinion. You know, this is...
0: But
2: this
0: the reason why Lane Kiffin
2: for a small business loan.
0: Sure.
2: You know, it's.
0: But I was just going to say, Randy, the reason why Lane Kiffin is thought of the way that he is because he does stuff like this. So it's like a circular argument. You know what I'm saying? Like if you say it would have been somebody else, well, nobody else was willing to do what Lane Kiffin is doing. He is Lane Kiffin because he does things like Lane Kiffin does. Benny is in the Bronx, joins us on Freddie and Harry on ESPN Radio. What's up, Benny?
3: Hey, guys, what's going on? Thanks for taking the call. You guys were talking about some WNBA stuff. I'm a business owner. I've worked in corporate America. And the biggest problem with WNBA is they just got to clean up stuff that like makes them look like a clown show. I mean, you got two of the biggest stars caught gambling and then swept under the rug. You got the NBA holding basically the bag for the last 30-plus years. I mean, there's no company in the world that can be bankrupt for 30 years and continue to, like, act like this. I mean, they bump and kill Caitlin Clark every single thing. They should be making her the Michael Jordan and putting her sneakers everywhere and actually making their own money and learning, like, what, you know, costs are and so on. Just basic business principles. It's, you know, it's a great product, but it's... We need someone that's going to run the WNBA like a business. I don't care if it's a man or woman, but it's got to be someone from corporate America that's got, like, understanding of product, brand, and holding people to certain things. I mean, Paige and you got Reese, they were caught on video gambling.
0: My understanding of that story, Randy, correct me if I'm wrong, they were joking around. It should never have been posted. But I don't think that anybody was actually betting on the WNBA All-Star Game. Like, come on.
2: Exactly. Which is an exhibition in its own right. But you're right. I think, but to his point, though, getting out of your own damn way.
4: Bad optics.
2: Like, this league cannot seem to do it. I'm not saying that they deserve to be a political football. In fact, I'm saying the opposite. I am also saying that can be true while the league continues to make head-scratching decisions, both in PR and optics, and that falls at the foot of whoever the commissioner is going to be. In this case, it's outgoing Kathy Engelbert.
0: Well, they were not a money-making organization for a while, Randy, but they are now, especially if they're run properly. And I think that's part of the point that Benny was trying to drive home, right? 888-SAY-ESPN. 888-729-3776. Okay, coming up next, we've got your calls, but we also have the most fascinating names in college football this season. And Randy, I mean that literally. I'm Aaron Goldhammer. He's Randy Scott, Freddie and Harry on ESPN Radio and the ESPN app.
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0: presented by Progressive Insurance. We all love football. There are a bunch of games on the docket tonight. In fact, a couple of them start just a little bit. San Jose State, Eastern Michigan tonight. Indiana State, I wonder if Larry Bird will be there. They play at Purdue tonight in the Big Ten. UTEP and number 10 Oklahoma as John Mateer returns to the field. And then I think sort of the prime event will be an ACC matchup, of course, at the heart of the Atlantic Coast Conference, Palo Alto, California, Randy, where
1: yes.
0: Miami will take on Stanford. We see Darian Mensah for the first time in a Hurricane uniform. They're the number 7 team in the country. They played for the national championship last year. And then at 9 o'clock, Fresno State will take on USC. I'm Aaron Goldhammer with Randy Scott. Couple of these teams have some memorable names, and there are every year great names that play college football, Randy, that you get to do highlights for on SportsCenter. So let's walk through some of these. You tell me who you're most looking forward to doing a highlight for. We have in Arizona a couple of young black goats. We've got Prayer Young Black Goat and Noble Young Black Goat. We have a wide receiver for Kent State who I think returned a kickoff for a touchdown last year, Derealist Clark. But some of my favorites, apparently there's a wide receiver at Rice University, which is where, Randy? It's in Texas somewhere.
1: That's
0: right?
1: Houston.
0: Yeah. Mobility is his, that's really his name.
1: M-O-H.
0: M-O-H, Bility. I'm looking for him to take one 90 yards to the house and you and Gary to do some mobility highlights. I'm sorry. If your last name is Bility and you name your kid Mo, you know he's going to be a receiver in college football, right?
1: Has to be. Like the last name Bility, you're like, okay, hold on a second. If you're the dad, you're like, my first son is going to be named some sort of like what precursor to our last name. It has to happen. Is it going to be A-H, last name Bility? Relia, last name Bility? What I mean? Like there are so many others. Dura, first name Dura.
0: Well, you have to wait a few years to see what kind of kid you have. And then obviously mobility had some speed. So they decided to go with not Relia, not availability. The best ability is availability. He's the favorite kid in the Bility family, right? We also have an offensive lineman from Missouri State named King Large. Now, Large family, if you name your son King, he's not playing receiver. He's not playing running back. He has to play on the offensive or defensive line. Agreed?
1: Has to. Yes. 1,000% yes. That has to be, and also it cannot, like, If you're going, what do we say? First name King, then the last name can't be medium.
0: No.
1: Can't be
0: small. King Small?
1: Yeah.
0: Never.
1: Like,
0: never.
1: I'm old enough. I grew up where, like, husky was, like, the closeted way of describing someone as being big. Like, your size was husky. That was my, I shopped in the husky set. Well, my parents did.
0: Large.
1: King
0: Large. Offensive lineman, Missouri State. Mm-hmm. Haynes Hammer. Offensive lineman blocking for Dan Orlovsky's UConn Huskies. Haynes Hammer.
1: Are we going?

0: Are we going with Hanes or are we going with Hans? Because that's two N's.
1: Are you saying Hans or Hanes?
0: I could think be I'm saying Hans.
1: Hans Hammer?
0: I think
1: not Hans Gruber. Hans Hammer is Hans, blocking dudes.
0: Hans Hammer. I think I'm saying Hans. My favorite one is either Grant Bierman, right? Like, here comes the Bierman.

0: season started with a big one this weekend as well. They're in Nashville, and they take on the Louisville Cardinal. All right, coming up next, we will talk more college football. I want to know who Mel Kiper Jr. thinks the best quarterback in college is this year. We'll ask Mel on Freddie and Harry next on ESPN Radio and on the ESPN app.
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0: I'm Ed Bangin. Leaders of the college football playoff issued a statement today strongly supporting the position of conferences which prohibit pro players from returning to college football. Meanwhile, on the heels of the court ruling involving players who originally turned pro to getting a chance to come back to LSU, Lane Kiffin's squad opens its season tomorrow night at home against Clemson. ESPN's Greg McElroy believes the other Tigers in this matchup may be getting overlooked.
1: I just think Clemson's been kind of, I guess in a way, invisible all offseason, and no one's really talked about them, but they're still talented.
0: Meanwhile, there are college football games tonight involving ranked teams. Number 10 Oklahoma hosts UTEP, and according to ESPN's Pete Dammel, Sooners receiver Parker Livingstone will play. He's been cleared after recovering from a concussion. Tonight at 9 Eastern on ESPN, 7th-ranked Miami visits Stanford, and later tonight, number 14 USC will host Fresno State. NFL news, Rams coach Sean McVay said all of his players will travel to Australia for next week's opener, and that includes defensive lineman Aaron Donald. In baseball, on the first of two today, the Guardians were down 6-1 to the Tigers. They rallied to win 7-6.
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3: Does this feel like to Harry Douglas and Liz Mann, my college experience with, you know, women that you will play these question master games with or whatever? Different from a dude who played wide receiver, I'll say that. But like, I mean, it feels like one of those situations where you're at the end of the night, you're at the end of the party.
4: You got to see who likes you.
3: But you're running out of you're running out of people who could like you. Everybody's gone home.
5: That's called the 2 a.m. let out.
3: Everybody's paired up. Yeah.
4: So you got to go with the straggler.
3: The lights are coming on, and for somebody like me, you had to start having these conversations while the lights were still down, because that's where you looked your best.
4: That's when your beer goggles come in.
3: Because once those lights came on, they'd be like, whoa, hold on, what? What's this guy's facial hair situation?
4: Normally I wouldn't, but just one time, I'll make an exception.
3: This guy has sideburns down to his chin? What is he, Bubba Sparks? What is this?
2: This is Freddie and Harry.

0: and college football is officially back. Amidst all kinds of court cases and wildness, we get back to the gridiron and watching the games on the field as of tomorrow. What's up, everybody? Freddie and Harry. We're on ESPN Radio. We're on the ESPN app. We're on Sirius XM Channel 80. We are presented by Progressive Insurance. I'm Aaron Goldhammer with Randy Scott. We are in for the guys as we are just about ready to dive into Labor Day weekend, Randy, which means the start of the college football season. And a guy who I don't think ever thought he would be breaking down players for an NFL draft and then those players would leave the NFL and go back to college. I don't think that was ever on Mel Kiper Jr.'s radar, but he joins us now on this Friday afternoon on Freddie and Harry on ESPN Radio. Mel, happy return to football. Happy Labor Day weekend. When does football season really start for Mel Kiper? Is it the NFL start? Is it college football start? Is it high school? When to you does football season actually begin, Mel?
1: It begins when the NFL training camps open. I think once camps open and that around at July 20th, 25th mark, then fall practice begins for college football. That's when summer's over. And you get back and I change my candles from those florally summer candles in the house to the pumpkin spice, you know, to get you ready for the fall, get you ready for the holidays and all that. So everything, it could be 90 degrees. And I wish it was 45 right now. So hopefully the cool weather starts to show up, football weather. But no, it's time of the year to actually be talking football, but unfortunately, other things are stealing the headlines.
2: Well, when I look at it, and we've just got this developing story that Pete Thamel is on ESPN from Baton Rouge right now, talking about an Indiana judge whose ruling clears the way for players to come back and play for the Hoosiers. But we're just talking about fifth year guys in that instance, and I think the farther we get away from COVID, perhaps the fewer. I guess this season we call them members of UVA's offensive line, you know, where they're like 25, 26.
1: Yeah.
2: I think we'll get further away from it. But from someone in your position, Mel, this has to be, well, I don't want to put words in your mouth, but one of the more unique couple of draft classes to evaluate, because in some instances you have grown men and in other instances you've got, you know, 20-year-olds coming out.
1: Yeah, it's really something. I think the NCAA, they've created a lot of problems for me as far as, you know, over the years. I haven't been a fan. I was when I was a kid, but boy, I'll tell you, it's hard to be a fan when you see that some of the things that go on. And to keep, you know, changing things and allowing extra years for players and the five for five, and all of a sudden you change things, you have to know there's going to be some effect to that. Other players will be impacted, and they're going to say, hey, I'm not going to be so happy about this. Wasn't I able to get that year? So I don't know, when you make rules, you got to think about things that can happen if you do certain things. I always said college coaches are responsible for NIL and all the players getting paid because they were making the $10 million, the players weren't. So if the college coaches are making it, then why shouldn't the players? When you're getting that kind of money, then you're talking about now when the NCAA starts doing what they're doing, then players are going to say, hey, what about me? And people look at Daquan Wright and look at Xavier Harris as just backups, and they're not a big deal. I'm hearing that the last couple. They're not a big deal. These are good football players. You know, Xavier Harris was Orange Crusher last year for me on the first draft podcast. A big body in the interior. Daquan Wright knows this offense. Caught a lot of big, made a lot of big catches for Ole Miss last year. So to say that they're not a big deal and they can't impact LSU's team is ridiculous. It's nonsense. So it's not like these are just a bunch of guys who are just, you know, journeymen. They're not a big deal. In college football, some of these players are impactful and they will, you know, be a key entity in certain games, big games. So to act like they're nothing and they're why are you worrying about these guys? These guys were good college football players.
0: Mel Kiper is with us. He's talking about me because I said I thought Daquan Wright was the third string tight end for LSU. But Mel knows better than I do. Mel, for the quarterbacks on the field here, as we look forward into this weekend, which college quarterback do you think faces, I don't want to say the biggest test, but maybe the most important test as we head into week one?
1: Well, that's a great question. And I think in terms of the tight end, just say, hey, Daquan Wright's there with Tre'Davious Green, and Green's going to have a chance to be a kind of a Kyle Pitts type and be a high pick. I think the tight end group is pretty strong, and they got that one at LSU going. But in terms of your question, I think I want to see what Drew Mestemaker does at Oklahoma State. They play, of course, Tulsa, but going from North Texas to Oklahoma State, instead of playing, you know, teams that are, you know, in that league that he came from and are teams that obviously you should be able to get the best of, and Eric Morris and the players that he he had did. He brings the running back and the receiver to Oklahoma State with the head coach Morris. So Mestemaker is a guy we're going to be watching very closely. But to the LSU game, Sam Leavitt. Sam Leavitt was an outstanding quarterback a couple years ago. Then he got hurt. If he's got the weapons around him, Sam Leavitt, we'll see kind of bounce back to that type of form. And the guy I really want to watch against Wisconsin this year is C.J. Carr, just because of the fact he doesn't have Love. He doesn't have Price. Doesn't have Raritan, the tight end. Doesn't have Malachi Fields. Does he still get it done at a high level, despite not having elite talent around him, to be able to keep pace with two guys that do have great talent around them, which is Arch Manning at Texas and Dante Moore at Oregon? So I think C.J. Carr and that Notre Dame offense, can they do what they need to do to allow this defense, that I think is the best in college football, to potentially lead Notre Dame to a national title? They haven't been won a national title since 1988. So to me, C.J. Carr is, unlike Manning and Moore, he's out there trying to get it done at a high level without the, like say, the elite stars that really assisted that offense so much last year.
2: When you look at stars, well, big name quarterbacks are experiencing changes this year. For me, Lenora Sellers at South Carolina getting Art Briles feels like a really interesting fit. And if there's someone who can sort of both unlock Lenoris as well as establish like a higher baseline of dual threat consistency, Briles feels significant. But then I look at Nico Iamaliava out there at UCLA with Bob Chesney and all the success that Chesney's had. I'm just curious which quarterback and coaching pairing piques your interest at this point of the college football season, Mel?
1: Yeah, I think that's a great question, a great point to make, because there's other quarterbacks beyond the group. There's a dozen, maybe up to 16, 17 that could be in the mix to move up. And I said this about, you know, some of these quarterbacks, they're there and they may have gotten money and they're staying, but they're not. Some of the guys who were key entities around them have all of a sudden moved on, and that impacts the quarterback. So I think when you look at some of these guys, who has the best supporting cast to allow them to do what they need to do? And certainly Byron Brown comes to Auburn. His coach, players, he's got a chance, I think, to have a pretty good year there. You mentioned some of the others. Nico out of UCLA did some really good things last year. Chesney's a winner. Chesney is going to do a heck of a job. Obviously, you know, was it here at Johns Hopkins, learned and developed and worked his way up and can recognize talent and develop talent. He's going to put together, I think, a good team there. And Nico's got a lot of arm talent. He made a lot of big throws last year. So to me, I think there's other quarterbacks, they say, beyond the guys we're talking about that have a chance to rise up. And certainly, I think Nico is certainly one to watch, and a host of others. I mean, you go on and on. This the quarterback group. It fizzled last year. I said all summer, it fizzled. Will it be fantastic this year? Maybe it will.
3: Well, as somebody in Cleveland, I'm hoping that we have a big group of fantastic quarterbacks coming out in this draft. Mel Kiper Jr. is our guest. Mel, the Jeremiah Smith situation at Ohio State, have you ever seen a college wide receiver who grades out as good as him?
1: Well, we've had a lot of good ones over the years. We had, of course, Dave Parks in 64 went number one, Keyshawn Johnson, Irving Fryer. So you look at number one picks overall, it's been three. And you think about all the great ones that went high. A.J. Green went ahead of Julio Jones. One went four, one went six. Calvin Johnson went second overall. So I think when you look at the physical ability, and if you could say who's the looked apart and get it done, both looked apart and get it done at an incredibly high level, Calvin Johnson, Jeremiah Smith. So I think Calvin Johnson would be the guy that you would look at and say, boy, he could be that good. Julio Jones certainly in that league. To me, Jeremiah Smith's the best player in this draft. Other quarterbacks, obviously, we talked about the guys with Dante Moore and Arch Manning, may go ahead of him and probably will go ahead of him, but he's the best player in the draft. And certainly having Julian Sayin back another year, he completed 77% of his passes last year. He says he's a little bigger. He's got a little, his arm strength is getting a little bit better. So if that's the case, and the O-line there, the O-line's got to be better. And to your point about Lenora Sellers, Sellers had a high grade last year. What happened? Well, they had drop balls. They had an offensive line couldn't protect. So he didn't have. I mentioned the guys like C.J. Bailey at NC State. He goes back, but he lost his receivers and his left tackle. What happened to him against Virginia? Didn't look too good, right? So a lot of these quarterbacks, if they get a little help and they get some continuity, will have a fighting chance. And we're going to like these guys, but hey, what's the NFL going to do, guys, after 2 years? They'll get these guys and they'll hate them. They like them now, but then they'll hate them. So to the point about all these quarterbacks are going to fill needs in the NFL and they're going to step in, they'll be expected to. Sam Darnold was talked about as nothing but an average quarterback, and they drafted Zach Wilson, and Zach Wilson's going to be a star. How'd that work out? No. Sam goes and gets kicked to the curb and wins the Super Bowl. So sometimes you want to kick guys to the curb too fast, and they end up being really good, and you bring these young guys in because they did well in college, and they fizzle out to nothing.
3: Mel, how many monitors in your basement tomorrow as you're watching college football?
1: You don't want to be around me on a Saturday in college football or on an NFL Sunday because I'm flipping around. I want an overview of everything. I get serious about watching guys Monday through Friday. But on Saturday, Sunday, I'm flipping all over. I'm going here, going there. As soon as there's the previous play is under further review, I'm moving on to another game, right? That's a channel changer for me. As soon as there's a break, I'm moving. I'm moving to constant action. I'm flipping all over the place. Got my four TVs, but all of them are moving. They're never status quo. They're all moving.
3: So four TVs and Mel, the maestro of the remote control, Mel Kiper Jr. with us on Freddie and Harry. Mel, enjoy week one. We'll talk soon. Thank you.
1: Can't wait to see it out. Thanks, guys.
3: That's it. Mel, can you imagine watching on a Saturday with Mel as he's when one game goes to commercial, Randy, he's off to another one.
2: Yeah.
3: Jouncing around from game to game. I'm going to be trying to manage it here. I am good with one TV, though. I've got that YouTube TV set up. Well, I've got multiple games on the same TV, and it drives my family crazy.
2: Why?
3: That I can process that. They want one game. And I'm like, guys, I'm sorry. But on the big screen here downstairs, I've got four games going at once. I've got the multi-view. Now I've got ESPN Unlimited in there, Randy, and I'm going to have my choice of like 100 games, and I'll be pulling games in and out and putting the multi-view to me is the way to watch college football on a Saturday.
2: I would agree. That's why I'm wondering why, you know, especially like your kids, my kids are great at multitasking. They're second screeners.
3: Not mine.
2: Third screeners. But I understand they want to lock into what, Ohio State?
3: Yeah, or Bluey.
2: Or Bluey.
3: Also be good. I like Bluey.
2: Well, that's pretty nice.
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3: And it's time for us to talk some NFL. I'm Aaron Goldhammer with Randy Scott. Freddie and Harry are on ESPN Radio and the ESPN app. We are presented by Progressive Insurance. And we bring in Randy, our producer here on Freddie and Harry for this show. He's producer Eric, and he's going to help set us up for some NFL Believe It or Not. What's up, Eric?
6: Yeah, so we have a few audio clips here to get through of NFL head coaches, quarterbacks, running backs, all different types of players and personnel throughout the NFL. We're going to play what they had to say, and you'll tell me if you believe it or not. So we're going to start with the head coach of the Chicago Bears. That will be Ben Johnson. He's talking about Caleb Williams' growth from last season to this season.
7: This guy, might have had a little bit of goofy to him a year ago, and I use that term with love, and now you just see a more serious player and intent every time I'm around him, and I think his teammates feel that as well. He's getting to the practice field early, he's making sure his part is taken care of, he's warmed up, he's ready to go, he's staying after with the guys after practice. I think you guys see that on a regular basis.
6: So Randy,
3: the photographs,
6: goofy,
3: Randy,
6: is he less goofy this year, guys?
2: I mean, is he left? Is he more businesslike? Yeah, but is that part of being a year older when you're in your 20s? You know, I think that happens. Is it also embracing the opportunity that's ahead of them with the Bears? Like last year, the expectations were flatlined. This year, there are expectations. I saw, I don't know if it's AI, I don't trust it anymore, but like, did Caleb shave his beard? Does he have just like a straightforward mustache?
6: You can't trust anything you see.
2: I don't know.
6: There's some other things of Caleb Williams on the internet that aren't real.
2: Fair.
3: So I was talking about these pictures with him showing his flexibility. Are those real pictures?
6: Those are not real. Those are AI.
3: Those are all AI, right? Yes. I just wanted to check in on this and make sure.
6: There's one from the actual interview, but the rest are AI.
3: I think that Caleb Williams understands now much better, Randy, I'll put it this way, what it means not just to be the Heisman Trophy winning star quarterback, but what it means to win. And I think that he also gets that some of the wins they pulled off last year in dramatic fashion, it's not a sustainable way to win in the NFL. They've got to be better in the first three quarters of the game. And so in that sense, I believe that Caleb Williams is going to be more of an adult, more businesslike, and enter the MVP conversation, really, for the first time as an NFL QB. We're playing Believe It or Not with producer Eric. I'm Aaron Goldhammer with Randy Scott. Eric, what do we got next?
6: All right, of course, we got to talk a little Cowboys here. Dak Prescott seems a little bit to feel different this year. Doesn't it always feel a little bit different? But this year, maybe it does feel different. So he was asked, does it feel like there's more positivity for the Cowboys heading into this season?
8: Yeah, I mean, it's definitely different. But yeah, you guys know I'm optimistic going in every season kind of with that mindset. And yeah, it's an NFL season, you know, positive vibes and good energy doesn't win you games, you know. So understanding that, yeah, we've put ourselves in a great position. We've put ourselves in right where we need to be to go and give ourselves the best chance to have a great week of practice and win week one up there in New York. And so right now, the energy is everything's great, but we got to make sure we're doing everything to be accountable to each other and just continue on that trajectory. But we've got to go do it. We've got to go win games, and we've got to do everything necessary to make sure that we put ourselves in that best position come next Sunday.
3: Randy, I'm going to believe that the Cowboys are a serious team when they go out and show me that they're actually a serious team. I'm going to say not until I really see this team kind of manifest and become what everybody thinks they allegedly are going to be, a playoff team and a team that's going to compete in the NFC East. I'm going to say not as of now. I'm a bit of a skeptic. Randy, what do you think?
2: I'm going to say believe it. It's akin to walking up to a roulette table and it's been on a run of reds. Do you want to continue on the run of reds? Is that where you want to bet? Or are you saying, hey, it's been red for so long, it's got to be black one of these times. Let's go. Let's bet on it. So I guess I'm betting on black here. But I believe that they're serious with the way they've handled the offseason. They didn't throw exorbitant money at Von Miller. Now, did they get a guy on the back end of his career, the back nine? Sure. But they maintained the offense. They didn't throw a big contract at George Pickens. They kept him motivated for this season with the franchise tag. Yeah. Offensive line is still above average. If they can just get middling defense, if they at the end of the year have a defense that doesn't give up 30 a game but, you know, is ranked 15th, 16th, I mean, that's an 11-12 win Cowboys team. What they do in the postseason, sure. You know, I don't know. But there are far less scrutinized teams that fall short in the playoffs. It's just these are the Cowboys, and we're part of the problem at ESPN. But I think I'm believe it with Dallas this season.
3: I'll tell you who I do believe in, Eric, our producer, is that kicker for the Dallas Cowboys has the potential to be one of the greatest players the NFL has ever seen. Brandon Aubrey, if Cam Little doesn't make a 70-yarder this year, I think Brandon Aubrey will. We're playing NFL Believe It or Not. Eric, what do we got next?
6: All right, Cam Scataboo was on the Up and Adams podcast, and he said that he considered retirement after his injury.
9: Yeah, definitely.
10: Really?
9: I would say probably a month in. Like, the first month was kind of like, damn, do I really want to do this? And then it was 7 games. I was like, you know, I got to go back and play.
10: Yeah.
9: Like, there's no shot.
10: If it was week 8, different story. No, that's so honest.
9: If it was the end of the year
10: you.
9: And I was like, okay, I'm over this, you know, and I didn't feel that way at all. You know, I did feel that way not having the injury, not learning about myself. Yeah. But I think that gave me an extra step of finding that deep place and coming out of a hole that I didn't know I could come out of. So I'm appreciative of it, and I'm excited to see what I can build off of it.
3: Randy, he didn't know if he believed in CTE or not in an interview also. Cam Scataboo, believe it or not?
2: I believe it. Like, am I asking that he, you know, believed that he was not properly motivated to continue in the NFL? Sure, that's... There are far, you know, more talented and far more established players who hit that rehab wall, you know what I mean? Who just find it so daunting, find the fact that, you know, athletic success has always come easy to them, and now suddenly their loss of identity, you know, is really tied into their athletic ability, which is gone when they suffer a significant injury. And, you know, Scataboo is someone who has just overcome so much in his collegiate career to get to the point where he was drafted and then succeeded at the NFL. And, you know, I believe it. We're getting into like mental health territory now, but I believe
6: he got the backflip back.
2: I believe it's scared. Did he though? You saw him at Fanatics. It was brutal. I was worried about his knee tearing up again.
3: I think Cam Scataboo is a wired performer, and at some point I think he would miss this. And if he didn't have an NFL career, I would say a WWE career could be in play for him. Maybe I've seen him kind of in the ring.
2: Okay.
3: But I never saw him. His brand certainly is not of somebody that was going to worry about retiring or not coming back from this injury. But Randy, I wonder if there is a sensitive piece of this that he doesn't show the public very often. We got a little bit of a glimpse of it there in that interview with Kay Adams. We got time, I think, for one more. Eric, believe it or not, in the NFL.
6: Yes, sir. Of course, we got to go to Jalen Hurts, and we're going to Howie Roseman, actually, on Sports Radio 94 WIP. It's from a couple days ago. And obviously, it's another offensive coordinator for Jalen Hurts, one of the more polarizing players in the NFL over the last few years. And so Howie Roseman was asked this on Sports Radio 94 WIP.
11: Do you agree that this is a critical year for Jalen Hurts, make or break, to remain the team's quarterback?
9: No, I don't agree with that. I think that the bottom line for us in the positions that we're in, and really for all our fan base, is winning football games. And all the guy does is win football games. And that includes our head coach as well, you know. And I think that, for me, the barometer is winning football games. In terms of what Jalen does, he's another guy with a tremendous track record. All he does is go out and play good football. Really excited to have him as our quarterback. Excited about this season and what we have going forward. And I know there are a lot of fan bases out there that would love the results that we've had with him as our starting quarterback.
3: Boy, are Eagles fans getting spoiled, Randy. I mean, they're going to complain about Jalen Hurts. The Eagles fans I grew up with went to one Super Bowl with Ron Jaworski, and they would have thirsted for someone just to get him there. Now they have a quarterback that's a Super Bowl MVP, and they want to run him out. I agree with Howie Roseman here. I believe what he's saying. I don't think this is a make-or-break season. I think the Eagles are very committed to Jalen Hurts, more than the callers are on Sports Radio WIP.
2: I believe that they are committed to Jalen Hurts. I think if we ask this question next offseason, after a similar season to the one that he just wrapped up, then I'm in the not category. I'm pulling up the contract numbers. The out for the Eagles exists after this coming season. Like, that's really the out is after the 2027 season. We're headed into 2026, but they could get creative and deal him. They could get creative and just take the dead cap hit, although that'd be $100 million.
6: But to your point, Randy, like, there hasn't been two quote-unquote bad seasons for Jalen Hurts in a row, right? They made the Super Bowl.
3: He had a bad year last year?
6: Well,
3: says who?
2: So,
6: by a long-term process, so to speak, right? Like, well, he did have some bad games.
2: He did.
6: The Chargers game come to mind.
2: Yeah.
6: On Monday Night Football. But my point being of they made the Super Bowl and then early exit. Made the Super Bowl and then early exit. So, if they do that again, where does that leave Jalen Hurts?
3: I don't think you guys, like, the kind of quarterbacking that I watch in Cleveland is on a whole other level than you're like, oh, he played a bad game. We got to run him out of town. I haven't seen a guy play a good game in 30 years.
6: Just Hammer. Asking questions, Hammer.
3: Yeah, he played a bad game on a Monday night. Okay, were the Eagles in the playoffs last year? Like,
2: they were, and then they lost at home. You know what I mean? Like, that is, you're sort of a victim. You're in a gilded cage, right? You're a victim of your own success.
3: Right. Why are the stakes higher in Philadelphia? Why have the goalposts moved? Because Jalen Hurts has been so good in so many big games. I don't know.
2: That's fair.
3: I just want to let Eagles fans know, if you guys are giving him up, I'd have traded Myles Garrett for him if you'd have wanted to do that earlier in the offseason. Coming up next, we look ahead. College football slate tonight. And we also have to react to a big win for Deion and the Colorado Buffaloes at the Gun in a wild finish last night. That's coming. Freddie and Harry, I'm Aaron Goldhammer, Randy Scott, in for the guys. This is ESPN Radio and the ESPN app.
12: 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The American League Central takes center stage as the Minnesota Twins fight for a spot in the postseason. They're in Chicago to face the first-place White Sox. Which begins at 5:30 Eastern with first pitch at 6:20 Eastern on ESPN Radio.
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33: I'm Ed Bangin. Leaders of the college football playoff issued a statement strongly supporting the position of conferences prohibiting pro players from returning to college football. This after the Louisiana judge ruling yesterday in favor of pro players being allowed to return to LSU. ESPN's Amanda Krestovich says the battle involving the SEC will have long-term effects as far as college football is concerned.
34: It really is an existential question about whether or not a conference can legally enforce rules against schools, because that is their strategy right now.
33: LSU opens its season tomorrow night on ABC against Clemson. Start of Labor Day weekend means the first full weekend of college football. Three ranked teams in action tonight. Number 10, Oklahoma, hosting UTEP. And according to ESPN's Pete Dammel, Sooners receiver Parker Livingstone has been cleared to play after recovering from a concussion. Tonight at 9 Eastern on ESPN, number 7, Miami's at Stanford. And later tonight, number 14, USC hosts Fresno State. In baseball, the Guardians were down 6-1 to the Tigers. The first of a day-night doubleheader. They get a grand slam and a homer in the ninth. They beat Detroit 7-6 to pull within 2.5 of Chicago in the AL Central.
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0: 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You can listen on TuneIn. 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I'm Aaron Goldhammer. He's Randy Scott. And Colorado had a heck of a win last night, Randy. I got to tell you, I thought, first of all, that they were in deep trouble. It was assisted by Georgia Tech completely butchering the clock. Hire a kid who plays Madden, for goodness sakes, to help you know when to call timeouts and when to snap the ball. If they just used the play clock, Randy, they would have won the game. Instead, Colorado gets another opportunity. What a game for Juju Lewis to be able to lead them down and score a game-winning touchdown, throw a game-winning touchdown pass. And then Boo Carter blocking the field goal, Georgia Tech's last-second attempt to win the game, which makes him our power performance player. The power performance player brought to you by Bloom Energy, clean power that uses little water, keeps communities running. Bloom Energy, power America relies on. I thought Colorado was dead three times in this game, but they come back, get a big win that I think they really needed to boost their spirits for Coach Prime.
1: Yeah, you know, late Georgia Tech definitely lost, you know, this game by... I mean, Chase Daniel did a great job, A, on the broadcast, you know, B, with breaking down how Georgia Tech left 80 seconds, 80 potential seconds on the clock for Colorado to work with. And Colorado's offense hasn't really been an issue in the past. Maybe offensive line play has.
2: Yeah.
1: Definitely when Shador was there. But I went into a thing that Georgia Tech would out-physical Colorado, would just bludgeon them, would run the ball down their throats back end. I thought we'd see a late cover. I think the number was about 6.5. I really liked them, and they just ran out of gas. I know it was humid. It's always humid in, you know, August, September
2: in Atlanta.
1: But yeah, they fumbled the ball. You could also point to the first half. They put the ball on the ground three times.
2: Yep.
1: Three times. And that was something, whether it was Haynes King or whoever was there last year who isn't anymore, they had such better fundamental ball control than we saw last night. It's one game. It's not an indictment of the program, but it certainly factored into what we saw from Colorado. And how about Coach Prime not making some of the mistakes that he's made, both with Shador and otherwise, that not maybe have cost his team the game, but there have been some questionable decisions. He coached a real good game last night.
0: Yes, I thought so too. And Randy, I thought Colorado clearly had focused in the offseason on some of their fundamental problems that had nothing to do with stars and nothing to do with college game day, Heisman trophies. Randy, they couldn't tackle anybody last year. I mean, let's be honest. They had the second worst run defense in the entire nation last year. And I thought they showed a little bit of grit and toughness to be able to win that game and win it the way they did. Also, they made huge mistakes on special teams early in this game, but boy, did their special teams come and pay them back, because Georgia Tech has one of the best kickers in the country. It was a 45-yard field goal. I mean, at that point, I assumed that they were going to make it. It's just the right side of the Georgia Tech line. I don't know if they didn't practice this in fall ball or whatever. They just allowed everybody to run free. So it was kind of the epitome of an early season game in college football, where I'm not sure either team is a totally well-oiled machine yet. But I think for Colorado, like, Coach Prime can continue this. If they can get to 7 wins this year and get themselves to a bowl game, I don't think they're going to compete for the Big 12. I don't think they're a national power, but I think they just have to continue step-by-step progress. And to me, getting to a bowl game for Coach Prime would be a really good season for the Buffs.
1: It would. Now, Colorado's got Northwestern at the new, no, rather the Lakeville coming up in, a couple of weeks now. And I'm just looking to get to 7 wins is tough, man. I don't know. You know, Houston, I think a lot of people like. Texas Tech is a class of the conference.
2: Yeah,
1: can they go to Stillwater? You know what I mean? And catch,
2: I don't know,
1: catch that new team on the upswing.
2: Pretty darn good.
1: They're not going to beat Central Florida. Yeah.
0: So, I mean, I don't know, but they weren't certainly going to get there if they didn't win that game last night. And doing it the way they did it on the road, I thought that, you know, I was kind of out on after 3-9, Randy, and 1-8 in the conference last year. Mm-hmm. I was wondering how long the shelf life for Coach Prime there was going to be. Now, after last night, if I'm a Colorado fan, I feel better about the general direction that my program is heading. And my 5-star quarterback, Randy, may not have played the greatest 60-minute game of his life.
1: Right.
0: But Juju Lewis coming through in the clutch, that's got to be a huge confidence builder for him and for everybody around the Colorado program. Let's just go through real quick because we have a couple of games that are getting underway or just got underway here momentarily in college football, and then a couple of marquee programs that are playing tonight. John Mateer, I think, really has something to prove at Oklahoma. Got off to a great start, then got hurt last year. Was not the same after that. They have UTEP coming in, but I got to imagine for Brett Venables, like, they just want to prove that Mateer can get back, that they can continue to play solid defense, and they're another contender for the college football playoff. They're in the mix tonight. And then at Stanford, as someone who's looking at all these quarterbacks, I'm also going to be watching Darian Mensah in Miami. Can Mario Cristobal do this again and bring in another transfer quarterback? He did it with Cam Ward and Carson Beck. Mm-hmm. And Darian Mensah is the next one on the list. Which of those two teams are you more interested to see tonight, Oklahoma or Miami?
1: I want to see Miami. You know, Oklahoma's test isn't, all due respect, you know, Oklahoma's test isn't as big as, you know, against the mighty Miners of UTEP. But I want to, and not that Stanford is a world beater, but Stanford comes in off of a win. This is a cross-country flight for Miami. I want to see Darian Mensah go against a conference opponent, which still feels weird to say, but I think it's kind of rare to start with a conference game this early.
0: Yeah.
1: And I just, Miami, I don't know, maybe this is anecdotal, I don't know about you, but to me, when people have been picking national champions, this is picking season, Miami has been getting at least a third of the votes. Mm-hmm. It, for people that I know and trust and listen to, it's been Miami, it's been Oregon, and it's been, you know, maybe a sprinkling of Texas and Ohio State, but that's been it. And I would say it's probably more Miami picks than anybody else. And so I want to see, you know, do they pass the eye test this early? Are they turning the football over? That's, and now you can say that about Mateer as well. I want to see him protect the football. I want to make sure that the thumb injury is behind him and things like that. But he's really the only piece of Oklahoma that I want to see. I want to see Mensah with these weapons. I want to see the defense. They lost Reuben Bain to the NFL draft. I don't know that he's necessarily replaceable, but I want Miami to win and win comfortably. I'm looking for style points, which sounds crazy in week one, but I still want to see it from a team that's getting a lot of national title buzz.
0: Malachi Toney had well over 100 targets last year for Miami. He's one of the best receivers in the country. Randy, he did not drop a pass last season, and he was part of the reason. They were a defense and a line of scrimmage team, and they'll miss. Look, Maui Noah was one of the best offensive linemen in the country. He brought up Reuben Bain, was one of the best defensive linemen in the country last year. All of those guys going to the NFL are going to hurt. Mm-hmm. But I think Miami is back to being the U, and I think the expectations, number 7 in the country, is pretty high. Also, USC has a home game tonight. All right, over under on the attendance tonight, Randy, in your mind. At the Coliseum, they got skewered all week for not showing up against San Jose State last week.
1: Let's see here. Students are back on campus. I know that much.
0: Yeah.
1: According to the Google machine.
0: Also, it's a Friday night. That might be better than a Saturday afternoon where it's warm and the beaches are open in SoCal.
1: Well, okay, hold on. But a Friday night in LA, you got some out.
0: Oh, boy. Yeah, you're right.
1: And those kids have money. Those kids have money at USC. So, all right, let's think about this.
0: I bet the administration there, though, is going to take note of just how much they've been made fun of for the lack of attendance last week. And I bet you it's not going to look like a red wasteland of COVID in the stands.
1: You know what, though? Is it going to rain? It's going to rain tonight.
0: Oh, really?
1: It's going to rain.
0: Well, hold on. I got 75. I got 75 and partly cloudy.
1: Yeah,
0: I think it'll be okay.
1: Why am I getting Sunday? Hold on. So tonight. Yeah. Okay. Never mind. Sorry. I was looking at 10 p.m. as though. Sorry. Okay. My inability to read the map. It's going to be in the 70s.
0: You're a great sports center low anchor, humidity. Randy, but your Weather Channel career is not anytime soon.
1: Low
0: Jim
1: humidity.
0: Cantor, you are not. Okay.
1: Students on campus. Whatever the announced attendance for last week against San Jose State, cut that in a quarter. Like, it was, we all saw it. It was brutal. And they were like, oh, it was hot. It was humid. Okay, well, none of those excuses exist. And now the students are back on campus. So, I think.
0: Do they believe that Lincoln Riley is a national championship coach? That was hardly a vote of confidence in him that nobody was in the stands last week.
1: I like Miava, though. I like him as a Heisman guy. I like their offense.
0: But again, with Lincoln Riley, my question is always, and he has 4 starting quarterbacks in the NFL. It's amazing.
1: Yeah.
0: But
1: some Heisman Trophy winners.
0: Do they play a lick of defense is going to be what I want to know when they get into the bulk of their schedule. Our ESPN Radio College Campus Tour is powered by Bloom Energy. 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I'm Aaron Goldhammer. He's Randy Scott. 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
0: 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You never know what you're going to hear on the next level.
17: Tilapia. So I got a cousin who told me it's not a real fish. And to be honest with you, I didn't hear of tilapia until the 2000s. I had him over one time and we were doing a fish fry and he was like, do not buy that tilapia. It's a bottom feeder and it's not a real fish, genetically engineered. I'm like, really? I go to him for all construction and stuff like that. Mm-hmm. So I am guilty of the following. If you are like great at one area,
18: yeah,
17: I will superimpose that on
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18: You know about everything.
19: It's the best thing ever. 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
17: Right. No, he makes a mean-ass fried fish, though.
18: He said my transmission's about to blow, so I'm going to
17: I need some power steering fluid.
19: Right. Telling you right now, my mechanic told me to stay away from tilapia. I'm staying away from tilapia now.
18: When you're looking for good fish conversation, you come to the next level. Nobody doing it like us.
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22: Celebrating love as we head into Labor Day weekend. Hope everybody had a good week. Hope everybody's excited for the long weekend. I'm Aaron Goldhammer, Randy Scott with you. We're in on Freddie and Harry, ESPN Radio. 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Randy, I love the workers of America. I respect Labor Day very much.
23: I love where this is going. Let's hear it.
22: Labor Day is my least favorite holiday the entire year. It just means the end of summer. It does mean the start of football. But I always feel like it's like one of the last warm days, and I hate leaving the pool when the pool closes and they like drain all the water out of it because the summer is gone. It's just depressing. So it's not a comment on workers. I want to be very clear about this. The end of the summer, there's still a certain little kid in me that doesn't like the fact that it's ending, and I'm not the biggest. I like having the day off, but I'm not the biggest Labor Day guy in the world.
23: I don't think anybody's going to accuse you of, you know, being some like...
24: That's not a hot take.
23: Yeah, well, no. But like, no one's like, hey, this guy doesn't like the workers. Hey, comrades. Like, it's not that, you know, where you're not like Upton Sinclairing us like muckraking style or anything, you know.
22: I'm not trying to do that. I just don't. Yeah. Of all the holiday, I do like Memorial Day because I respect our veterans, and also because it means the beginning of summer. It's the opposite end of this.
23: But Memorial Day, yeah, exactly, is grand opening. And that's Labor Day is grand closing. So this really is, it's a holiday weekend that all of it feels like Sunday scaries times 1,000. Like it's all.
22: Yeah, but it does mean the start of football. So, and the September and October are the two best sports months of the whole year. Like we've got all these pennant races ramping up. We got baseball action tomorrow, Phillies and Braves. 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Coverage 5:30 Eastern time on ESPN Radio and on the ESPN app.
20: Is it going over?
25: I think we're over. Over.
20: Or will the under hit?
26: It's a lock. It's a lock, right? Wrong.
20: This is Hit That Number.
22: It's time for us to play a little Hit That Number here on Freddie and Harry. I'm Aaron Goldhammer, Randy Scott. To explain the rules, to get us all set up, here's producer Eric. What do you got, Eric?
24: Yeah, I'm going to give you some props from some college football games, maybe throw a baseball game in there as well. And you're going to tell me if the prop's going over or under. Simple enough?
22: Simple enough.
24: Let's play. We got a little Miami. I got our new newest recruit, Josh, over here. He's wearing his Ed Reed Miami jersey. They're playing Stanford tonight. So, Randy, do you think Miami will win by over or under 24.5 points? That's a fancy way of saying that Miami's minus 24.5 in this
23: right.
24: one.
23: Yeah, that's a big number for a road win to fly cross country. And I have to see it before I bet on it. So no, I'll go ahead and say that they will win by fewer. I'll take the under. Under.
22: I don't know much about Stanford football now that David Shaw has retired. I'm just staying away from this because it's bizarre to me that it's an ACC conference opener Labor Day weekend that's being played in Palo Alto, California. I still can't get my head around some of the geography of college football. Uh-huh. I'm going to say I'll agree with you. I think they'll win by less than 24.5 points. I think they'll win, but by less than 24.5. What do you got next, Eric?
24: So plus 24.5 for Stanford. Now, this one I had originally here, Hammer, Ohio State over under 53.5 total points versus Ball State. But you were telling me you're on Ball State over 2.5 points. Is that right?
22: So it's, Randy, even money to bet Ball State to kick a field goal or more to score over 2.5 points. Can they get on the board in Columbus against the Buckeyes tomorrow?
23: I mean, I want to say yes. I want to say like second half, Ohio State's up 5 touchdowns. You know, Sayan's out of the game. The backups are in on defense. Ball State rips a long run. They're in field goal range to kick a field goal. Like, basically, are you picking a shutout or not a shutout? And
22: I'm going to say not a shutout.
23: I'm going to say that too.
22: But let me just say, if the Buckeyes take a safety in this game and I have over 2.5 points and Ball State scores 2, you may never hear the end of me complaining about this. I think we got time quickly for one more. Eric, over, under, let's hit that number.
24: All right, so the main event, LSU is favored by 10 points against Clemson. So, Randy, LSU to win by over, under 10 points.
23: I'm going to take the under.
1: I'm going to take the under. I think there's too many distractions right now. I haven't seen Lane at LSU win anything yet. I'll take the under.
22: I think that Clemson might win this game outright tomorrow, Randy. And it would cause people would go from wearing their Lane train shirts in Baton Rouge to wanting to run the guy out of town after one game. Can't you just see it? I like Clemson outright. Can. So I'm going to say they win by less than 10 because I actually think Clemson is going to go in there and win the game. Can't you just see it? I like Clemson outright. Can. So I'm going to say they win by less than 10 because I actually think Clemson is going to go in there and win the game. All right. Coming up next, speaking of Tigers, what kind of punishments could LSU end up seeing if they do play some of these former NFL players tomorrow?

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15: I'm Ed Beck, and we start with college football news on and off the field. Leaders of the college football playoff issued a statement strongly supporting the position of conferences which prohibit pro players from returning to college football. Meanwhile, it's the first full weekend of college action. Three ranked teams are getting set to kick off tonight, including number 10 Oklahoma in an hour against UTEP. According to ESPN's Pete Thamel, Sooners receiver Parker Livingstone has been cleared to play after recovering from a concussion. Later tonight, it's number 7 Miami at Stanford at 9 Eastern on ESPN. And number 14 USC looks to go 2-0 tonight against Fresno State. In the pros, Rams coach Sean

0: face as all of his players, including Aaron Donald, will travel to Australia for next week's season opener. In baseball, in the first of a day-night doubleheader, Ryan Rocchio led the Guardians to a dramatic comeback over the Tigers.
1: First ball swinging. High drive. Deep left field. There she goes. Gone. And a majestic backflip to go with it. Ryan Rocchio.
0: The call from WTAM 1100. After Rocchio hit a grand slam to tie it, he wins it with that walk-off. Guardians over the Tigers 7-6. Cleveland still in the third spot of the AL wild card race, now 2.5 behind the White Sox in the AL Central. Chicago hosts Minnesota tonight. Braves and Phillies just underway there. Scoreless Atlanta with a 4-game lead over Philadelphia in the NL East. At the U.S. Open, Jesse Pegula and Rita Sabalenka were among the women who advanced in the third round. Carlos Alcaraz and Daniil Medvedev were winners on the men's side.
2: Hey, it's Michelle Smallman, and coming up Monday, we'll react to a full slate of college football games and look ahead to an early season battle in the ACC on Sportsnet, like 6 a.m. Eastern, right here on ESPN Radio, ESPN2, and ESPNU.

0: from Studio 2 at the worldwide headquarters of ESPN. This is Freddie and Harry.
1: So for you, you can sleep in your own bed, hang out with the missus and the kids.
2: Damn it, Freddie, I'm going to get right into it. I told my wife she better have them kids in bed by a certain time. Hey, yo, okay. It's Love Friday. It's me and her night. It's Love Friday. When I get that feeling, have them babies
1: Love
2: in that
1: Friday.
2: Bed by a certain time.
3: Why did I open that door?
2: Pause, my brother. I'm at home. It's Love Friday. Put them chilling in the bed by a certain time and come on to daddy mama. I got this 5-hour energy, baby. It's time to rock and roll.
0: This is Freddie and Harry.

0: We're presented by Progressive Insurance. I'm Aaron Goldhammer, Randy Scott. We're in for the guys as we head into Labor Day weekend and the first Saturday of college football, which is set up for tomorrow. Randy, we have talked about the games on the field, and there are even a couple of them tonight. There was one big one with Colorado winning last night against Georgia Tech. But still, as we hit 7 o'clock Eastern time, the biggest story in college football is who will or won't be eligible to play for LSU when they host Clemson tomorrow night on ESPN, ABC, and right here on ESPN Radio.
1: I look at this, and I'm fascinated. I'm rooting for chaos. You don't have a Clemson bone in your body, right?
0: No.
1: You don't have an LSU bone in your
0: body. Well, I don't like Lane Kiffin, so I'm buying orange and white shirts, you know, for tomorrow.
1: Creamsicle, so yes.
0: I never really have had a strong opinion in this particular rivalry, no, but Lane Kiffin has turned me off so much during the process, Randy, that I am absolutely hoping that Clemson wins this game. And look, whenever Lane Kiffin leaves anywhere or goes anywhere, this kind of drama just follows him. So I don't think that it's a coincidence that he's the guy who's trying to put NFL players on his college football team
1: at all. He is perfect for this role. He's perfect. He doesn't care. He is unbothered by the outside the building scrutiny. He's unbothered by, you know, any perceived tarnish to his reputation. Like, he wants to win. I don't think he minds the attention. I think he courts it at certain times. And I do believe him when he says that he's looked at his locker room, he's talked to his players, maybe the leadership council, whatever it is. He has the backing of his administration and of his locker room. So he's perfect for this role. I want the chaos. I also, like, I very, you know, didn't ever take a law class or a pre-law class. I do know that the SEC is within its right to administer punishment. Regardless of what the court system says.
0: I think that's right. The court system just will rule on what's legal and what's not. But if the SEC is going to follow through and suspend Lane Kiffin for half the season, he might coach one game against Clemson and then we might not see him again until November.
1: Yeah.
0: Like, I don't know what the consequences here could be. The next evolution of this story earlier today, Randy, is a brief email that was sent Friday afternoon to LSU's general counsel from a guy named Chip Hood.
1: Chip Hood.
0: The perfect name for a Clemson general counsel. Mm-hmm. He made it clear that the school intends to play the game tomorrow night in Baton Rouge, but he addressed certain eligibility issues that may break the contractual obligations between the two parties. Randy, what is Chip Hood really talking about here?
1: Oh, it's basically saying if we lose, we reserve the right to file suit. If we win, we reserve the right to shut the you-know-what up. I mean, it's essentially playing this game under a form of protest.
0: You know,
1: putting it out there ahead of time, saying, oh, you know, we don't feel good about this. We're going to play the game because we're good sports. Now, I mean, you're going to play the game because there's so much money involved at this point. There's probably a fine. There's definitely a contract between the two teams, you know, with regard to an interconference home and home.
0: Right.
1: You know, anytime you have something like this, money is either at stake or changing hands or both.
0: They're playing the game for sure. But, I mean, can you imagine they file suit, they win, and then you're telling the committee that puts together the college football playoff, I know you saw Clemson play LSU, but you're going to have to forget that evidence as you take a look at these two teams and who should or should not be in. Mm-hmm. Like, that, it's one of the weird, it could be the next weird, crazy turn. I would believe it, college football in 2026.
1: LSU has the advantage roster-wise. They have the advantage at quarterback. They have the advantage between the lines, at least schematically, at head coach. They have the advantage at home. They're playing at Death Valley at night. I don't know how many more advantages they need to have, but could you make the argument that Lane Kiffin isn't doing his job to its full extent if he doesn't roster the best players, suit up the best players, and have the opportunity to play the best players available?
0: Isn't it also his job, though, Randy, to minimize the distractions that his team has going into a season? Like, I get it. He wants to have the best tight end room in college football history. Okay, fine.
1: Right.
0: But he also has to get a team ready to play. And if I was in that locker room, I would find it really hard. Now, look, the kids have a lot of distractions these days, no matter what's going on. But I would find it hard to really be preparing for the game when all anybody around the program is talking about is what's happening in a courtroom in Baton Rouge and not on a practice field.
1: I'm really reaching the bottom of my devil's advocate barrel here by saying, like, okay, is there a benefit to that by taking the focus off of football and putting it elsewhere? Or is it just putting the entire team under a microscope? Because I believe the latter, but I'm trying to see the logic behind this when we're not talking about a game wrecker here.
2: Right.
1: We're not. We're not talking about someone. But
0: Mel Kiper kind of changed a little. You know, Daquan Wright had 5 touchdown catches last year and caught 30-some balls. But on this LSU team, he would not be tight end 1. And I'm not even sure that he would be tight end 2 necessarily. I mean, look, additional depth, whatever. You're not talking about the Heisman Trophy winner here. But is there a world where Daquan Wright plays tomorrow and catches the game-winning touchdown pass? Oh, Chip Hood would be all over that.
1: Chip Hood would, and so would the South Carolina Attorney General, Alan Wilson.
0: Yes.
1: Who also decried, you know, he said this is about fairness. And he said if LSU wins, every other SEC school could go to their courts and get a different judge to say something. And this is great. Think of the parade of horribles.
0: Ooh.
1: And he said you'd have total chaos and anarchy. I already feel like there's so much parity. There's so much parity in this college football season. I feel like we are headed toward a chaotic season. I think the national champion's going to have at least 2 losses. And I can't remember the last time that's happened. I'm sure it has. But I feel like this season was already shaping up to be an interesting one. And now with all of the legal maneuvering, I just think I'm more rooting for this chaos, you know, more than I anticipated. And Lane Kiffin is the perfect Uber driver, the perfect delivery, the DoorDash of chaos. He is that man.
0: He comes straight, they would say, this is kind of a cliche, but from central casting. He will play himself in the movie called Five for Five or whatever we're going to call the movie about this whole debacle. Okay, Pete Thamel is our ESPN college football senior writer. And he apparently, in a 1:34 sound clip, is going to break down the entire situation at LSU. Randy, are you ready for this?
1: I'm ready.
0: I don't know that it's possible in 1:34, but Pete Thamel is going to give it a shot. Take a listen.
3: So where we are right now, picture that big 60 minutes clock ticking, tick, tick, tick, tick over us. LSU has until 11:59 tonight to decide whether or not to put Daquan Wright, Xavier Harris on their roster. You know, the court order significantly encouraged them to do as such, to do right by the athletes. The SEC, through a federal lawsuit, has made very clear they don't want them on the roster. 15 SEC presidents have also made it clear. Numerous attorneys generals have also made it clear. The CFP even threw out a statement today basically saying they don't want NFL players on rosters in concert with the other leagues have done. So there is significant risk if LSU, to Lane Kiffin, to the budget, and to the future of LSU as an SEC member, if they put these players on the roster. So the decision has to be made, and it has to be made tonight. And no one is tipping their hand yet. Everyone's staying silently. I will say this, Jen. If you think about the calculus of this decision and how it's going to get messaged, there's no better night in college football than to have a news dump than the Friday night before the games. Mm-hmm. Because come Monday, we're not going to be talking about a backup tight end and, you know, pretty good defensive lineman. We're going to be talking about the 60 games that have happened, and there's going to be wins and upsets and injuries and everything like that. So don't be surprised if it stretches a little bit into the evening tonight before LSU's decision comes. Common sense says they would capitulate. That's what Texas Tech did in this situation. The Big 12 filed a federal First Amendment lawsuit to have their own thing. They were going to have a hearing. Texas Tech said, you know what? We should probably follow along. They're going to have the power in this. We're going to go. So what LSU does, we shall see. But the fact that it's gotten this far makes nothing certain.
0: The current time is 7:12 Eastern time and 15 seconds. Randy, we still do not know whether they are going to put these players on their final roster or not. But it certainly appears to me, if you've gone this far, that's got to be your plan, right?
1: It has to be. You wouldn't draw this scrutiny, you wouldn't draw the potential fines, the potential suspensions, you wouldn't court this. Honestly, Lane Kiffin has said, I believe it was to Heather Dinich, or at least, you know, leaked word or gave a statement to Heather Dinich and said that there are no scholarships that will be taken away by Daquan Wright. That they're at, however many they get, I think it's like 103, 109. There were a few short anyway going into this week. So it's not as though
0: someone's getting their tuition stripped away from them, right?
1: Yes, exactly. Getting bumped or whatever it is. So, okay, if you're to believe that, then they've allowed for this room on the roster to go ahead and suit them up and line them up and roll them out there. You have to understand what you're doing. You have to understand the fire that you're playing with here. And if you don't intend on playing him, why would you do that?
2: Right.
1: Why?
2: Right.
1: Well, there's no one lining up behind you, maybe behind the scenes, but there's no one publicly aligning themselves with you and saying, hey, be the first guy. Be the first guy through the door to open the door for us. If anything, it's the SEC who understands the parade of horribles that could come after this, and they're the ones saying, hold on, we're not allowing for this precedent to be set.
0: Well, Randy, I wonder what kind of precedent we're really talking about here. Aaron Goldhammer, Randy Scott, Freddie and Harry on ESPN Radio and the ESPN app. If Daquan Wright had appeared in an NFL game or was placed on a 53-man roster for the season, my opinion on this would be different than it is right now. He did show up at a training camp and run around in a few practices and warm-ups, right? But he, what is to you the definition of an NFL player? To me, okay. It always drives me crazy when I'm watching The Bachelor or something. And they have some guy on there that goes, oh, I played in the NFL because I was in the, you know, Cincinnati Bengals training camp circa 2006. No, you didn't. In order to have played in the NFL, you have to appear in a regular season game. That's my opinion. But I don't know where it applies as far as this issue is concerned.
1: Okay, you're in like Deshaun Love, you know, territory here.
0: Right. These stories are colliding together. Right?
1: But as someone who... you know, understands the dating app world as well as like the Bachelor shows and all that stuff. Like, you'll see people pretending to be things that they're not. And I would imagine women have seen guys who have said, yeah, I'm a professional athlete. Like, that's listed as their vocation when they're like a barnstorming baseball player.
0: Yeah.
1: You know?
0: Yep. Look, if you play for the Savannah Bananas, you are a professional athlete.
1: I agree with that. No, those are my guys. Yes, I agree with that. But if you are a guy who attended an open tryout for, you know, the Trailblazers, are you a professional basketball player?
0: No.
1: To me, it's when you cash a check.
0: Okay.
1: And I don't want to hear from, you know, the guy who's anti-NIL who's like, well, then college players are cashing checks. It's when you play for a professional.

0: National sports team, you and you cash a check, and by play,
1: and to you, there's a difference between the money's coming not from some trust, it's coming from the organization and directly into your bank account. That is the moment where you go from being a college player to being a pro.
0: Yeah, that's it for me. It's a professional league that gives you American currency or Canadian currency. You can be a professional football player in the CFL. Like, if you're cashing a check for football, you know, there are some people who say, well, hold on a sec. Like, and now we're getting into like Bill Clinton territory where we're like trying to define stuff. But like, are we defining it as you got to play in a game? Some people draw that line. Are you defining it as you got to be on the regular season roster? Some people define it as that. For me, I agree with Mel Kiper. It is training camp.
2: Yeah.
0: Training camp. As soon as you cash a check for a professional football-related activity, you can say that you were a professional football player.
1: 888-SAY-ESPN. When do you become a pro? 888-729-3776. We continue the conversation. Tune in. College football action Sunday. There's a big one. Boy, are they happy at Ole Miss to be done with Lane Kiffin, I'm guessing. Randy, they take on Louisville. The game is in Nashville. 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

0: a good one right here. A little heart?
1: Yes, it is. I love a little heart. Rock and Roll Hall of Famer's heart. I'm Aaron Goldhammer, Randy Scott. We're all heart here on Freddie and Harry on ESPN Radio. I'm sorry, that was corny. No. We're presented by Progressive Insurance. You can listen on SiriusXM Channel 80. You can also check us out on the TuneIn app. Judges have ruled in LSU's favor. We're still waiting to try to figure out whether these couple of players that were in NFL training camps are going to show up back on LSU's roster as we get ready for Clemson and LSU. Tomorrow, game day will be in Baton Rouge starting at 9 a.m. Eastern time on ESPN. And then you can watch the game tomorrow night, 7 o'clock Eastern on ESPN and ABC. And you can also listen right here on ESPN Radio. 888-SAY-ESPN, the number if you want to jump in with us. Hollywood in Hollywood, Florida joins us on Freddie and Harry on ESPN Radio. What's up, Hollywood?
2: Hey, how's it going?
0: What's up, dude?
2: I am a Florida Gator fan. I am glad that the Gators are not in the lame Kiffin industry. Here's the other part of it, though, too. These athletes are never told no. So the analogy that I will use with Kiffin and with these athletes is, so if mom says no, go to dad. If dad says no, go to grandma. And that's exactly what these athletes are doing with these courts. Enough is enough. Somebody just needs to lay the hammer down. No means no. It's final. These are fringe football players at best anyway. They're not going to do anything special in the NFL. Go to school, get your degrees, and focus on that, because you're really not going to make an impact more than likely in the NFL.
1: Hollywood,
2: anyway.
1: I understand your point of view here, and thank you for the call, okay? But I think this is a unique circumstance also, Randy. Like, the NCAA changed the rules. If Daquan Wright knew what was coming in terms of the rule, I don't think he ever would have gone into an NFL training camp to begin with. That's their specific argument to their situation.
0: You're talking about the five-year rule.
1: Yep.
0: I don't know, man. I don't know that that's true. I think if we're going by, and to borrow a legal term that's been in the news today in my neck of the woods, reasonable doubt.
1: Yes.
0: If we are going by what is likely to have been Daquan Wright's thought process, like, I wonder if there was someone in his ear. This often happens with family. It often happens with representation and agents and marketing managers and things like that. They're like, go to the pros. You're going to get this much money. You're going to get drafted. It's going to be this.
1: Sure.
0: And I think even now, three or four into NIL, I think there's still a catch up. I think there's still a learning curve from people advising young athletes based on their market value, as a professional, and their market value in a collegiate sense. So was he given bad advice? I think there exists that opportunity. I think there exists that possibility. I don't know, man. There's also the athletic idea of testing yourself against the very best in the world and always wanting to play in the NFL. Yeah. And my opportunity is now, and I had five touchdowns, and a new coach is coming in, and yeah, I don't know how he's going to use me. Or actually, in this case, Coach Lane is off to a different place. I'm going to take the sure thing because I'm told it's a sure thing. So I don't know, man. I don't know that they would have stayed, but I think there exists enough doubt, enough gray area to where the NCAA cannot punish these kids in that way. It's not a clear-cut thing, in my opinion. I know how
1: more,
0: I feel about it.
1: It's more complicated. Everybody's sort of playing this off like, you went to the NFL, it didn't work out, so now you're running back to college. This specific issue is much more complicated than that as it relates to these players. Now, the precedent that they set, that's a whole other conversation. I agree with you. That's important to consider here. Paul is listening in Denver to Freddie and Harry on ESPN Radio. Aaron Goldhammer, Randy Scott in for the guys. What's up, Paul?
3: Yeah, I just wanted to that I think it's a matter of eligibility more than it is professionalism. If your eligibility is exhausted, then you're done. Whether you're an NFL player or an accountant or whatever, and I think the governing authority should have absolute authority to determine what that eligibility window is.
1: Right. And the window, Paul, thanks for the call, keeps changing, right, Randy, because of COVID, because of all these other factors that have opened 26-year-olds to be able to go and play college football.

0: at a rate that they've never played it before.
1: This is going to be the last class, though, I believe, right? The last year where COVID era
0: I would hope so. I would hope so. Because that in particular is a very complicated issue. 888-SAY-ESPN is the number if you want to jump in with us. That's 888-729-3776. All right. From the courtroom, we are going to get back on the field. Coming up next, we're going to talk about whether you think this is actually the year that Notre Dame could do something, Randy, that they have not done since the 80s. I'm Aaron Goldhammer. He's Randy Scott. Freddie and Harry's on ESPN Radio and on the ESPN app.
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2: 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We open the season in Death Valley. Dabo Swinney and the Clemson Tigers are heading to Baton Rouge to face Lane Kiffin and number 11 LSU. This is SportsCenter.
12: I'm Ed Mangan. Leaders of the college football playoff issued a statement today strongly supporting the position of conferences which are prohibiting pro players from returning to college football. This after Louisiana judge ruled in favor of pro players being able to return to LSU. Meanwhile, there is action on the field tonight with ranked teams. One of those games will kick off at the top of the hour with number 10 Oklahoma hosting UTEP. Later on ESPN at 9 Eastern, number 7 Miami is at Stanford. Also tonight, number 14 USC hosts Fresno State. ESPN's Booker McFarland says the pressure is on Lincoln Riley this season.
13: Lincoln Riley,
8: So if Dan Lanning in Oregon doesn't win it, are they going to fire him? No. Caleb DeBoer,
10: no, gotcha. Absolutely not.
8: If Caleb DeBoer in Alabama don't win it, are they going to fire him? No. If Lincoln Riley, who had the number one recruiting class and it finally looks like it's supposed to look, you got to turn the quarterback, and if they're 7-6, hold on now. Hold on.
12: The Trojans will look to go 2-0 on the young season tonight. In baseball, games underway includes an NL East showdown between the Phillies and the Braves. Atlanta with a 4-game lead in the NL East. They lead Philadelphia 3-1 in the bottom of the third. The Red Sox on top of the Orioles 1-0. Brewers leading the Reds 2-1. Guardians and Tigers are in a rain delay of their second game earlier. Cleveland rallied to beat Detroit in the first of a day-night 7-6. In NFL news, Rams coach Sean McVay says all of his players will travel to Australia for next week's opener, and that includes defensive lineman Aaron Donald. At the U.S. Open, Carlos Alcaraz and Daniil Medvedev advanced on the men's side. Meanwhile, on the women's side, top-ranked Aryna Sabalenka and number 3 Jessica Pegula also advanced in the third round.
13: Hey, it's Rochelle Smallman, and coming up Monday from week 1 in college football, all the U.S. Open action and everything in between. We'll react to it all during my Upon Further Review. It's on Sportsmanlike, 6 a.m. Eastern, right here on ESPN Radio, ESPN2, and ESPNU.
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0: football. Eastern Michigan has taken a 7-0 lead on San Jose State. These are teams that are already playing their second game of the year, by the way, Randy Scott. Purdue up 10-3 on Indiana State. They're at the end of the first quarter. Georgia State has taken a 7-0 lead on North Carolina A&T. Coming up in about 28 minutes from now, Oklahoma kicks off their season against UTEP. Toledo and Michigan State will face off against each other. 9 o'clock tonight, Miami, Stanford in Palo Alto. And 9 o'clock tonight as well, Fresno State and USC. I'm Aaron Goldhammer. He's Randy Scott. Freddie and Harry are on ESPN Radio, the ESPN app. We're in for the guys, Sirius XM Channel 80. 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And it's time for us, Randy, to play a new game. Is this really the year for blank? We will get the subjects. We will get the topics from our producer, Josh Kapke, as we go through. And you and I will have to answer, is this really the year for? So, Josh, go ahead, grab the microphone, take it over, and let's get started.
1: Thank you, Goldhammer. Obviously, a big weekend for college football as week one is underway. And let's go to talk about Notre Dame football. Is this really the year for Notre Dame football? And what faith do we have that they can or will deliver? We'll start with Booger McFarland before we get to you. This is what he has to say.
2: What if Notre Dame wins every game they should and loses the two that are toss-ups in BYU and Miami? So if Notre Dame finishes 10-2 with two losses to BYU and Miami, it's not going to look good. I personally think Notre Dame is the most talented team in America relative to the schedule that they're going to face. I don't think they have to be at their best, but one, maybe two times in order to get through this schedule. Whereas other teams, you got to be at your best 8-9 weeks in order to be salvage your season.
1: Randy, we'll start with you.
3: What does that mean? I love Booger, but what is
4: relative
3: that?
4: To his schedule.
3: What does that mean? You're talented
0: so
3: relative to his schedule?
0: They're more talented than the teams they play more than anybody else. Meaning they're a
3: That's
0: good team
3: fair.
0: That plays a crappy schedule.
3: That's
0: I
3: a
0: think
3: great,
0: is what he's
3: all right,
0: saying.
3: You know what? That's okay. A great point. Never mind. Withdrawn. That's my bad.
0: Well, he put it in sort of strange terms, but I think that's what he means.
3: Well,
0: and I think he's right. If I'm picking one team that I'm going to pretty much guarantee you is going to be in the playoff, Randy, Notre Dame, if they win one of those two by the bylaws of the CFP, they're going to be in.
3: Correct. Remember, they are top 12 protected this year. There's no situation that could play out like last year. So when we say deliver, are we saying deliver a national title?
0: Yeah.
3: Well, hold on.
0: I don't think they're going to have a good year in the minds of Notre Dame fans, given the roster that they've put together. If they don't at least make, what, the Final Four?
3: They'll make the playoff, and we won't know a damn thing about them. And it's because of this schedule. Like, they have a test on the road at BYU. They have Miami at home. I think they lose that Miami game. They probably beat BYU. I'm not sure about Bear Bachmeyer as a quarterback. And then they have SMU at home, and those are the only tests. The only test. I think they will get tested by Michigan State. That's at home on September 19th. Pat Fitzgerald knows how to beat Notre Dame. He's won there as a head coach. I think it's going to be a frisky Michigan State team that not a lot of people know about because they've had so many transfers. I think they'll just kind of... Stylistically, it'll be an interesting matchup for Notre Dame. But, dude, I think they could lose two games and still make the playoff. I think they'll lose one game and still make the playoff. And what confidence will you have in Notre Dame at that point? So, no, this is not really the year for them to deliver a title. But I do see them going fairly far and at least making the college football playoff.
0: I agree on the playoff. Unsurprisingly, Randy, both Golics on the Golics this morning picked Notre Dame to win the national championship in one of the most stunning moves in the history of ESPN Radio. I think they're a good team. I don't think they're going to win it all. I think that's a lot to ask for a school that, you know, still has academic standards and isn't exactly going to court to try to get NFL players back on the field. Is this really the year for blank? We play with Josh Kapke, our producer. Josh, who's up next?
1: All right, let's move over to Austin, Texas. Arch Manning, is this really the year that Arch Manning could win the Heisman Trophy? Will Hammer, start with you.
0: I'm going to say yes, it is the year that Arch Manning can win the Heisman Trophy. First of all, if it's a choice, an option between Arch and another player, I just think based on brand name alone that Arch is going to end up getting a lot of those votes. I also think his team is maybe the most talented in all of college football. One of the best receivers in college football. One of the best offensive lines in college football. The best pass rusher in college football. All play on Texas's team. I don't know that he has to be a superhero in order to get consideration, but I think he probably should be the favorite. I think this can be the year that Arch Manning wins the Heisman. Randy?
3: I think it can. He has to play perfect football against one of the toughest schedules that you're going to find. Like, often with Heisman Trophy candidates, you see abilities to get fat. You know what I mean? You see, like, appetizers against some, I don't know, Division II schools or just, you know, conference opponents that are a little generous on the defensive end. Buddy, they're playing Ohio State, Tennessee, Oklahoma, Ole Miss. They're at Mizzou. They're at LSU. They're at Texas A&M. They're at Tennessee. Like, those are ranked. Those are top 25 matchups.
0: If they only lose two games, that's a great regular season, I think, for Texas. You'd sign up for that right now if you're a Texas fan.
3: But to win the Heisman, you have to be the reason you've won those games.
0: Uh-huh.
3: You have to put up the video game stats. That means against Florida, a team he struggled against last year, he's got to have great numbers. UTSA, fine. Arkansas, fine. But they're in Mississippi State, okay. But there aren't layups in there. Texas is going to be on national TV more than they're not.
0: Yeah.
3: And there aren't layups in there for him to really show out. I mean, and he's coming in with a target on his back. So, no, I'm going to say it's not the year for him.
0: It's hard to interrupt, Randy. The one other thing I'd add to that, I thought Mendoza had his Heisman moment, I mean, somewhat against Ohio State, but really his Heisman moment came in a game against Penn State that they were supposed to win. It just ended up being a lot closer for Indiana than a lot of people thought. Mm-hmm. So, to me, the Heisman is about those moments. You know, in the one close game, he leads them on the touchdown drive type of thing that helps share some kind of story about the season that Arch Manning is going to have.
3: Yeah. No, you're right. You're right. To win the Heisman also, you can't come in with, like, you can't be the leader in the clubhouse at week zero. And I wonder if he is. And I say that because you have to have somewhere to go. You know, they tell us when you start doing SportsCenter, you can't do every highlight like it's a Game 7 because where do you go for a Game 7 highlight?
0: That's right.
3: And I'm not comparing myself to Arch Manning. But what I'm saying is when you come in to start the season as the favorite, where do you go? It's your award to lose. And right. He's going, dude, look at that schedule. He will have a down week. He will have a week where he throws a couple of picks, where he has a fumble or two, where they just lose. And Julian saying absolutely balls out, or Mensa balls out, or Jordan, you know, Maiava balls out, or whoever it is, somebody that we're not even talking about, who becomes like, kind of gets the internet behind him, and college football social media gets behind him,
0: yeah.
3: And then Arch's old money, you know, and everybody's like, we don't want old money, we want new money, but you know what I mean?
0: Maybe there's time, though, over the course of a season to knock him down a few pegs, and then for everybody to lift him back up by the time the votes are due.
3: I think Ohio State might do that.
0: I'm Aaron Goldhammer, he's Randy Scott, Freddie and Harry on ESPN Radio, the ESPN app. We're playing a game, Randy, called Is This Really the Year for Blank? With Josh Kapke, our producer. Josh, what's next?
1: Let's head out to Eugene, Oregon head coach Dan Lanning. Randy, is this the year that he finally lives up to preseason expectations? And

0: takes them to the promised land?
1: It is. I like Oregon this year a lot. Their schedule is challenging. They have Ohio State and Michigan in back-to-back weeks. Mm-hmm. I don't believe in Michigan, though. So they have, USC. They've absolutely out-physicaled USC. They will do the same to Washington this year. It's really the Ohio State game. It really is. I believe in Michigan State. I think Michigan State will be tough week before Thanksgiving, but it is the Ohio State matchup. They have to go there to do it, but they can lose that game and still go to the playoff. And I believe in Moore. I think the Dante Moore that we saw for 14 weeks is different and better than the one that we saw against Indiana, you know? So I believe in Moore. I think another year of him, and I think Lanning has the guys that he wants on defense. I think last year, in an honest moment, he would have told you he wasn't confident in that side of the football from a talent perspective, and I think he's got him this year.
2: I don't know what the promised land, Josh, necessarily means. Like, is that a national championship?
0: Let's say national title game appearance. Let's go there.
2: I think that's possible, but I'm not going to predict it just because I think there's so many other good teams. I do think, though, that Oregon probably has the most pro-ready quarterback on their team. If I had to guess, I think Dante Moore is going to be the number one pick in the draft, but I don't think they're going to get all the way to the title game. No. All right, what do we got next? We're playing the game. Is this really the year for blank?
0: Let's move right on to Kalen DeBoer, staying in the coaching theme here. Alabama, Goldhammer, is this the year that Kalen DeBoer wins over the Alabama fan base?
2: I don't think so. Although I think this could go either way. Randy, I see him on lists the top five best coaches in the country and also lists the top five hottest seats in the country. And I just think that Alabama, in a loaded conference, they've got a difficult schedule that they've got to face. I think the standard is so high for Kalen DeBoer because of who he replaced. I think he has a bright coaching future ahead of him. I don't think it is at Alabama. And if I had to guess, I think it's more likely that he's gone after this year than Alabama has a really great season and contends for a national championship. Randy?
1: Yeah. Of those two options, I think you're absolutely right. Going, their month of October is sadistic. And then they start November with a trip to LSU. I mean, Georgia, Tennessee, A&M, and LSU in consecutive games.
2: They could lose all of those games.
1: Absolutely. And they are a team that couldn't run the football last year. So, right. You know, just like your parents would say, or a spouse or whatever would say, hey, it's not what you said, it's how you said it. It's not how they lost last year, or it's not that they lost. It's also how they lost last year. Alabama has always been able to count on running the football. Mark Ingram, Derrick Henry, TJ Yeldon, whatever it is, Alvin Kamara for a stride. Like, they are automatic at that, and they've lost their identity. So you're right. I think of the two likelihoods, him having a bad season and being out is far more likely than contending for a national title, which is the standard for success in Tuscaloosa.
2: Boy, I'd rather replace Kalen DeBoer than I would replace Nick Saban and all those national championships. All right, coming up next on Freddie and Harry, Aaron Goldhammer, Randy Scott in for the guys. The NFL is changing their Hall of Fame selection rules, we'll explain, plus the call of the week on Freddie and Harry on ESPN Radio and the ESPN app.
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13: 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Randy, I'll be on Hammer and Emmett tomorrow morning starting 7 a.m. Eastern time, getting you ready for the first Saturday of the college football weekend. And I think you're on at 7 a.m. also over on the television side tomorrow morning, right?
1: That is correct, sir. I will be here. God, we have a couple of quick turnarounds, huh?
13: Yes, we do. But you guys are going to be doing SportsCenter as you do on Saturday mornings, leading right into, and I love when that countdown clock starts going down, College Game Day, which will be in Baton Rouge, Louisiana. Do you think you're going to be talking about Daquan Wright on a roster? Like, any predictions about what happens between now and when you start SportsCenter at 7 a.m. with Gary?
1: No, I mean, we have court rulings coming in at odd hours, like... No, I think we'll definitely talk about it. We had a meeting today about the show for tomorrow, and we're going to have Heather Dinich on. We have Stanford Steve, but we'll probably have sound from Pete Thamel.
13: Yeah.
1: We'll probably have sound from, you know what? We always have, Desmond Howard on, so we'll probably ask him about what he said. That's sure. Usually Gary who talks. Gary has a good group. Like, he talks to Tim Tebow. He talks to Desmond Howard. I've got Harry Douglas. I've got Stanford Steve. I've got Kirk Herbstreit. We pack it in. We pack it in on that show. So LSU is going to be featured pretty prominently, I would think.
13: Yeah, and everybody's going to be up early tomorrow to get ready for games. Make sure you tune in both on the ESPN radio side for Hammer and Emmett and for SportsCenter tomorrow morning with Randy and Gary. You can also tune in baseball action Sunday. White Sox hosting the Twins. 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
17: 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We go to Rick in Kentucky.

0: Rick in the land of bourbon. Rick, you taking the Rams or the field with Super Bowl 61 and why?
1: Hey, my brothers, how y'all doing tonight?
0: Good. How are you, my man?
1: Good. I'm going to put a stop to this nonsense right now. Ain't no way the Rams are winning the Super Bowl. There's only been two quarterbacks in the history of the NFL that have ever won the Super Bowl 39 years or older. They are Peyton Manning and Tom Brady. Matthew's a great quarterback, but he is not Peyton Manning or Tom Brady. Earlier shows on ESPN talking about they're going to go undefeated this year. They're not going to make it past week four, because when they go to Philadelphia on week four, they're going to get a beat down, because the last 10 times my Eagles have played the Rams, it's 9 Eagles, 1 Rams. We will find a way to beat them, even if we got to block the field goal on the last play of the game and run it back for a touchdown.
0: He may be the only Eagle fan in Kentucky.
2: Well, they did pull that caper off, and that is the call of the week with us, Freddie and Harry, on ESPN Radio and on the ESPN app. We got time for a couple of more things. Let's go ahead and hit in other news.
3: They may not be the top stories of the day.
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3: But you need to be in the know. This is In Other News.
2: And we bring in our producer, Eric, who has details for us on In Other News and some of the biggest stories going around the world of sports. What do you got, Eric?
5: All right, so the NFL is changing their Hall of Fame selection rules, maybe a reaction to one Bill Belichick not getting in last year. So a few changes, fellas. Selection committee is reduced from 50 members to 28. Modern era players and seniors will no longer be separate categories. All eligible players will now be considered in one pool after the mandatory 5-year retirement period. And then the annual finalist group changes from 15 modern era players, 3 seniors, and 1 coach and 1 contributor to 13 players, 1 coach and 1 contributor. So make of that what you will, but what do you think of the NFL changing a big overhaul of their selection rules?
2: Randy, they're obviously embarrassed about what happened with Belichick, but I think the system is what was broken there. Not necessarily that there were like too many selectors for the Hall of Fame. It seems like they keep wanting to overcomplicate something that should be pretty simple and straightforward. What do you make? This is big news if you care about the legacy of the game. What do you make of what the Hall of Fame is trying to do?
6: It is. It feels, I think we need the, I don't like it being in one pool, because we need the like players of different era, sort of like, I don't want to say lowered standards, but like Roger Craig doesn't get in under this current format. Is that
2: right?
6: Is that right? Is that fair to say? And then I think so.
2: And there is a backlog of guys
6: right.
2: who aren't fairly represented from some of the earlier eras of football.
6: And I think of other athletes, other you know, players who missed out because they were just what, like born at a wrong time, like mm-hmm. or who got in actually, you know what it's more like who got in when maybe they wouldn't under this current format. And I'm not saying that any asterisk should be placed on them. I'm just saying like it feels strange in an era of greater offensive productivity to where we're modifying the rules to allow for fewer people to get in from older eras. That's what it feels like to me. Or at least that will be the impact.
2: Two other things from this story that jumped out to me. One is they used to have somebody represented from every single market, Randy, which I thought was fair, because therefore you had somebody who covered the player. You know what I'm saying? That could present them, really speak on their behalf, talk about what they were like in the locker room on a day-to-day basis. Well, when you cut the number of people in that room down from 50 to 28, you're not going to have equal representation across the entire NFL in those 28 voters. And that means that Cowboys and Giants are more likely to make the Hall of Fame probably than guys who played for less prominent franchises. I don't like that. They also used to have presenters who would really present the case to the room. They're not doing that anymore either. It feels like whatever happened in that room when Belichick was up for debate, Randy, has totally changed the way that Jim Porter, who runs the Hall of Fame, and everybody who's down there in Canton, and obviously I'm closer than most people being in Cleveland, but that they're really embarrassed about it and that they want to try to make it so something like that never, ever, ever happens again.
6: Well, I don't know that this is the way to do it. I don't. So I guess proactivity is better than the current system that allows for that level of embarrassment if you're that concerned with public perception. But I don't know that the NFL Hall of Fame ever has. Yeah. Necessarily. I mean,
2: this is the one big strange one when they didn't put Belichick in. Other than that, yeah. I mean, it's the Baseball Hall of Fame.

0: game that has the screwed up voting process with too many voters and not allowing any of the steroid guys in. But I do wonder, you know, there's some people who've been contributors or seniors who haven't gotten in for a long time. And obviously all now the modern era guys that come up that are the big superstars, like they don't have to. Drew Brees was just an easy rubber stamp. Peyton Manning, Tom Brady, these guys are going to make the Hall of Fame no matter what the rules are. But I think you've got to find a way to get some offensive linemen in the Hall of Fame, right, Randy? You got to find a way to get
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20: You've got to love a high school football Friday night here in Northeast Ohio. Things are going crazy out here. We already have our YouTube chat going crazy with scoring updates. Our game of the week is going crazy. Dale, this is what it's all about right here. 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
21: Hey, don't do that to me, Kip. 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
21: Yeah, this game right now is taking off. What's the score, Kev?
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